kids, ghost, if you want to say, roaming around your little house because you changed the school into a house. That's just the way it is. Especially, I remember that show about the Depression and everything, and this was just not even that long ago. I mean, it's just like 100 years now, but you think about it, like a lot of people, like me, like I had grandparents that were born either during the Depression years or a little bit after it or right before it. And you think about it, I mean, these are not that far off from you. I mean, these are people that, like, it was actually my grandparents and stuff, and even their age, they would have like brothers or sisters, especially when they said, like, when the further north in Texas, when the Dust Bowl happened and it started blowing through, and they would get all that black lung and stuff because of breathing in so much dust to fill up their lungs, and the little kids would just die of it. It's kind of pneumonia. You're just stuck. So, well, anyway, yeah, that's Shafter. All right, we're gonna move on. All right, let's see. So we're gonna move on to Sterling City, Texas. Sterling City, Texas. And we're gonna move on to the Landmark Hotel. All right. So the Landmark Hotel has been a home to travelers for many years. It has also had some employees who have remained long after they should have gone. Yeah, just the same thing with the school. I mean, you're gonna have things that, it's either gonna be some old school marm or master or some children. But in this case, yeah, some old hotel marm is there. They should have gone off to better things. But years after her death, there is a ghostly telephone operator that still calls the payphone in the cafe downstairs. Unexplained footsteps have been reported throughout the hotel, and mysterious business records would churn up in old odd places. Okay, so apportation. That's when you have something that you put down somewhere and it appears somewhere else. Let's see. So this is a weird one because they say the phone calls. Now, they really don't say anything about somebody answering and say, "Hey, this is the operator," and he asks, "Well, what's the date?" And it's like it's June 5th, 1926, or something like that. Nothing like that. So since that's the case, it's kind of hard to tell whether or not it's an old operator calling. Now, a lot of times, like there are sometimes, for whatever reason, missed calls or missed numbers or something that goes through some weird way, and it still happens today. I know that there was a friend or somebody I knew. We were discussing a story, and he'd got one of these calls on his phone, and he looks at it, and it's got a number, and it's a local number, local to the Dallas area, and I think it was a 214 number. So he calls it back just to see what this was, who was calling him. And it turns out that this is some one of those health ships, like they got, I forget what they're called exact, Mercy ships thing, and it took him straight to that. He dialed that number and it took him to the Mercy ship number. And somebody answered it and they're like, "Hello?" And he says, "Hey, I got a call from this number." And he says, "Well, that's kind of weird because nobody ever really uses this phone." And so the other guy was more perplexed by the situation and wanted to ask the guy that called back the number, the person that I know. He's like, "Well, how'd you get this number? Because this phone number never rings." And he said, "Well, I mean, I got a phone call and it said a 214 area code, and so I called it back, and because I'm in Dallas and the 214 area code's Dallas." And he says, "Man, if this phone, they, I don't think they knew what the phone number was, but they knew it wasn't a 214 number, and somehow it got back to that. Like it probably was some scam that routed through a few different numbers or something like that, and somehow it was more of a complex one, and then it picked that number up somehow, but." No matter what, he said that he spent like almost 30 minutes or so talking to the guy. Because the guy said, "Well, I really have much to talk about," but like they were talking about what the merchant ships do and everything else and where they're at. And I think that they were off close to Madagascar when he called. And he was just really amazed by it. It's just a really weird story. So, what I mean to say with that is that just because you're getting weird phone calls or you're getting phone calls on a phone that is not supposed to answer. We're not supposed to receive many calls or any at all. Doesn't mean it's some ancient dead operator, but it could be. Yeah, we were talking about this the other day, like old phones and everything. The last, I gotta say this, and I think it was the last time, well, there probably was another time too, but I'm gonna say it's my last time.
Last time I used a payphone was in an old barber shop, and they actually had a payphone that was the rotary payphone. So you had to use the rotary dial system and to get through this payphone. And if the kids out there, if you never used a rotary phone to call anybody, it's a lot like when you go to a website and then you're trying to read something and it scrolls you back up to the top because an ad pops up, and then you scroll down and then it scrolls you back to the top. And it's just that constant. Actually, that's more annoying than the phones. The phones would just do that on purpose. Like, you'd just go and you push six and it'd roll all the way back around. And you go to seven and roll all the way back around. Then you push one and barely move. And you go, stuff like that. They were kind of fun to use. It just took a lot longer to dial rather than the touch tone dials. The touch tone dials were the other ones you have, like the buttons. And but yeah, no, the old rotary phones, yeah, it was like probably one of the last ones, payphones, definitely at least one of the last payphones I ever used. And I remember when I was in Jonestown, they were going to start charging us for the payphones because they used to just put them out there for free. And they would collect the tolls. And, they said they wouldn't make enough money on them and said, if you want these payphones to stay out here, you're going to pay $75 a month to keep each one of them. And I said, hell no, you can take them bastards out. And so they took them out. So I was the person who got rid of the telephone, telephones, payphones, excuse me, in Jonestown. There's about three of them. I was like, we're not paying that much money for that crap. And plus, most people had cell phones by then, or at least pagers, they're mainly cell phones by then. This was in 2005. But another place that I actually used like a rotary phone not so long ago was I was up in Munster in the Knights of Columbus Hall. They actually have a rotary phone on the wall, and you can just dial it. You just well you rotary through it and you get through, and I've called myself. I called my own cell phone just to see if it worked. Because some people, they thought, I don't know if it works or not. And I was like, well, it's got a dial tone. And I said, oh, well, I don't even know what the phone number is on. I said, well, let's find out. And I was like, the best way to find out the phone is use the phone. So I don't know. Fun stuff. So like I say, going back to it, we don't really know if it was some ghostly operator from the past, but who the hell knows? Okay, going down to Terlingua, which, Terlingua is mainly known for their festivals and everything else they have down there. They're not, again, it's basically a ghost town. I'm not really sure how many people. There are people that live there all year long because it is very weird. And I think my dad went down. Yeah, my dad went down there one time with some other people, and they got a camper. And I should have went, but I didn't go. I stayed home. And so they went down there to like the chili cook-offs or whatever. And but anyway, but there's like actually a really big place there, and it's kind of famous as far as it looks. And I don't know if they restored this one or not, but it said Howard E. Perry. So this is the Perry House. Founder and president of the Chisos Mining Company was an autocratic, single-minded industrialist whose sole aim was to reduce expenses and maximize profits. Extremely secretive and wary of everyone and responsible to none but himself, he was totally incapable of changing his policy or adapting new techniques. He capped a miserable career in 1940 by firing, without notice, his manager of 25 years. In 1942, the company closed down, and an unidentified female apparition has been seen wandering the halls of the house of the former cinnabar mining magnate. So, yeah, so there's some kind of female apparition seen around there walking around this place. And so, I mean, and here it's abandoned, but let's try to check it out on the old maps and see what's going on here. So we're gonna go down to Terlingua, Texas, and we're gonna go check it out. There's the Leaping Lizard Guest House, so I guess we just did some little advertising for these guys. And man, I don't know if you're gonna. I mean, there's a lot of little things here. There's the ruins in Terlingua, so that didn't really show much. Cigar Mountain House, Bubble House, Willow House. Okay, there's like a lot of little things. Like an RV park. And you can tell like it's been
been really. There's this Camp Elena and stuff, $245 a night. Wow. To go out there and stay in the middle of the desert. I mean, And Spirit House. I wonder if they got, booze or spirits there. Starlight Theater. That's pretty well known for the area. Let me just put in Perry House and we'll see what happens. I mean, maybe nothing. But yep, nothing happened. Nothing happened at all. So I can put maybe the little guy and try to check around, see if I can find this old thingy. Okay. We're down here in Terlingua. Nope, not seeing a whole hell of a lot. Seeing some abandoned tanks and stuff. Let's see this destination. But I think I've seen this before. I mean, like, this seems like a very famous looking old building. So, yeah. Nope. Don't see it over here either. So, it's somewhere around there. Actually, that may be it. Let me see. Let me go a little bit. If I can go a little bit further. I think that's about it. Maybe make me stop. Wait. Okay. Yes. That does. That's it. Okay. I can't tell if it's abandoned or what, but it's like if you go down to the downtown area, like or what considered downtown area, where all the vehicles are at in Terlingua, there's a couple of hot chicks over here too. That's a big thing by Lexus. But aside from the hot chicks, there's a Starlight Theater on your right, and if you keep looking to the left, you'll see the Holiday Hotel, Terlingua. This is from May 2024, and it shows an American Texas flag. And when you pass those buildings there in the front, there's like a little old gas pump. When you pass those over above, like a 1990s Chevrolet Silverado, is this building that's 2 stories tall and way in the back. And it looks a lot better condition than the building was when this picture was taken in for publication years ago. So I'm thinking. It's an assumption that maybe somebody restored that building and did something with it. But yeah, the funny thing is that this one chick in the blank, really gone. Got a little skirt on and stuff. And yeah. I mean, it's weird how ghost stories can actually just turn into hot chick stories. So then there's this one other chick in a weird looking dress. And then there's this one in like some pants. And then there's this one that's got like his purse behind her, and she's not even paying attention, and she has black boots on. And you can check her out. And if you go to her downtown, and you can look at her, and it's like, pretty interesting thing. There's some people sitting out there on the patio. They're probably like looking and saying, man, that chick's hot. Anyway, I digress. So if you want to see some hot chicks, just go there. In the Starlight Theater, and let me see, it says it closes at midnight. Hours may vary because tomorrow's a King Day. Oh, yeah, tomorrow's a King Day, guys. I forgot to say that. 5 p.m. to 12 a.m., $20 to $30. What the hell do they do there? Let's figure it out. Let's explore. All right, they got a menu. What's on the menu? Okay, so they got like burgers and stuff there, too. Do they have alcohol? I wonder if they have alcohol. Let's check. Also showing Diego Burger. I mean, it doesn't seem like their prices are that horribly, high. I was kind of afraid they may be very high because they're way out in the middle of nowhere. Their margaritas are pretty, up there. But I mean, it depends what they're using. After dinner, beer in a bottle. Well, see, this is actually they're not really that bad off because their beer in a bottle is like $3 a bottle, so that's not horrible, and that's just like the regular domestics. But like if you look at their premiums, or well, they're probably all foreign exports, then their beer's in a bottle, $4. But again, they don't have any beer on draft, and I do like draft beer. And but I mean, they're open till midnight, so. I mean, even tonight. So go down there and check them out. And it actually seemed kind of fun. It's way out in the middle of nowhere, though. Way out in the middle of nowhere. The Holiday Hotel is right next door. And it talks about
Holiday Hotel office. They showed an abandoned building. It's like, you know, tore up, but now they actually have some suites and everything else. I mean, like I say, like it's pretty neat to go down there. A lot of the guys go out there because they want to go out in the desert and do stuff out there. It says leave your tuxedo and top out at home. All right, I will do that. But reservations available for groups of 10 or more. Ties prohibited. Yeah, I remember like when I was old and skeet, you know, like and they would have this one place you go in there, and if you had a tie, they'd cut it off. But it was kind of more of a gag, so people would bring in a crappy tie and they would just get it cut off. But that's pretty cool, man. It got like a lot of little things. It doesn't show their schedule, but like they set up a schedule of events and they get some entertainment. These guys were playing one night. It didn't say who's playing now. But New Year's Eve at Starlight. So there was an event on New Year's Eve. And they had some guy down there. He was playing from 6 to 9. And they had another guy 10 to midnight. So again, like, you know, you can go down to these places. Like, I mean, it seems like a pretty cool place to go check out. If you're going to try to, like, check out the Perry House Ghost, you're probably going to come into some problems there because the Perry House Ghost doesn't, you know, they filled in the building. Like, you know, they put windows in. They basically made it a using usable edifice. Then probably, you know, the people in there may still experience a ghost, but you outside probably don't see it passing by the windows or anything like that. And so, area there. But you can go down there and have some spirits, have some drinks, just sit back and, you know, try not to get bitten by rattlesnakes and scorpions, and you have a good time. Scorpions really are not that bad. Rattlesnakes are. But they always say, but the rattlesnake is like if you hear it or you get back up 2 or 3 feet, and if you back up 3 feet, you're gonna be out of its range now, so it's not gonna try to come towards you. But I always said, well, what if there's another rattlesnake 3 feet behind you and you just walk right into him? But scorpions are like, in case you haven't ever had to deal with them, I used to like, I went to Durango, and outside Durango, there was this one place went Nombre de Dios, very old city, very small city in Mexico, where my first wife lived. And the thing is that her family lived. And the thing is, I got to say about it, it's funny. They always said they had, you know, there were scorpions and people had scorpion, you know, bites and everything else. And they said, really, scorpion bites are like a bad wasp bite or something. It's not like really the end of the world. But they said the like I heard like people say the babies are worse. I don't know. I didn't hear it from those people exactly. But they say the main way you get bit by scorpions is because the little bastards can crawl up things. So they can crawl up the wall and then they crawl on the ceiling and they can crawl upside down on the ceiling. But they're not that great at it, so eventually they fall down. And a lot of times they fall down into your bed and then you know like they're next to your pillow and then they bite you on the face. And they said that's what you don't want to get bit in the face. So they're not really as bad as most people think. But you know, and I tell you, like I never saw one down there. The whole time I was down there, I never saw one. And yet, one time I was gone for a few days from my apartment when I was in Austin, or actually Cedar Park. And guess who walks out of the bathroom? A scorpion. I mean, he's just walking out of the bathroom, and I go over there, and I was like, well, crap. So I like I gotta, you know, put this guy down. And so, but I'm like, how? I don't want him to like walk on me. So then I get like I had like some sandals, like just some crappy sandals, and I stepped on them. And then guess what? I lift up, and he's still walking. He's happy, you know. He's just like, what the hell's going on? And I put all my weight on him. It didn't work. So I had to do the old, you know, squash the bug routine you do in baseball, like you know when you're gonna you got your at bat. Had to do that, and that worked. That worked. That did put him to rest. So, it was either him or me, folks. I mean, come on. And, but yeah, the scorpions, yeah, that, I wasn't really, not so worried about those. I mean, especially if there's nothing that got into your, like, if you're in a camper and it didn't get in there, but if you did get one in there, then it may travel with you for days and fall into your bed and bite you on the face. I've never had a scorpion bite me on the face. I've had a bat, a little bat, because in Austin there's a bunch of little bats, and I was out there kind of directing traffic for a Round Rock Express game because I'd do that during the summers when I wasn't teaching schools, and I got hit in the face with a bat, like a little baby bat, just flew straight into me, and
it, when I looked at it, like seeing it come towards me, it looked like a big spider. And it's just hard to, it was a little baby bat wrecked right in my cheek. And I was like, what the hell? And then I didn't see him anymore. He just kind of flew off again. So I kind of, just ran straight into me. But that happened. What else was there? Oh, yes, another thing you kind of be worried about, but they don't have them. They may have them down there. They may not. Or black widow spiders. And the thing about black widow spiders are, yes, they do create a horrible bite. Like my dad was bit one time by a black widow spider on his finger, and it just swelled up and everything else. And they were able to take care of it, and everything went well. And he kept it's not like you weren't even a chance of losing the finger. It just was a very, very bad bite. I mean, the thing swelled up to like about like having a huge like one of those big fat marbles they would use for like you would hit the little marbles out of the pin thing. I forget what they call those. Anyway. It got about that big, but it was all right. And but what they did say, and I heard this before, that one of the things that the reason why black widow bites were so deadly in the past was because a lot of times they hid in wooden structures or they hid in dark structures, and people would use their outhouse, and one of them would be like in the toilet area. And it would come and bite them, and it bit them not on their arse, but it bit them directly on their anus because there's so many veins and all the blood flow that could definitely kill you. And so a lot of people died from the black widow spiders biting their anus. And so I don't know how they didn't notice it went all the way to their anus, but and the other thing is that if you can't take care of it fast or you just let it be, then you're gonna have problems. So that's my tale on Terra Lingua there. So I don't know. I think we got a little bit off track, but hey, man, it's all right. Sometimes you got to get a little off track, get a little on track, if you know what I mean. And well, thanks to all these people listening to the U.S. Appreciate it. I've got a lot of U.S. listeners right now. 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This is the 19th day of January 2026. This is Deconstructed with the Blue Knights crew here live in Garland, in the Great Republic of Texas, taking you into the night. We got a few more minutes left to go, so we're going to read some more weird stories from the hinterlands, the down south parts. Let's go a little bit further back. And let me put this one back where it can go. And let's randomly search, shall we? Hey, let's go to Big Spring. All right. So in Big Spring, there's a place called the Flight Line Prison and Facility. Okay. So the Flight Line Prison Facility was shut down many years ago. Some say because of mysterious occurrences. These occurrences started happening before the prison was even completely finished. Some building materials were stolen off the site, so a guard had to be posted there. Well, that's kind of common. During the first night, the control center got a frantic call from the guard asking for backup because he knew someone was out there. He could hear them, but he couldn't find them. Upon response, loud music could be heard in the mess hall, but as soon as the security personnel would open the door, the music would stop. The entire facility was searched and no trace could be found of anyone. Guards were doubled up due to the fact that no one would stay out there alone. However, in spite of the increased security personnel, strange noises, lights, and whisperings reoccurred every night. The prison was completed and staffed. The prison then the prison was completed and staffed. A fire safety inspection area, shakedowns, and an outer perimeter fence check was conducted every night. While doing these checks, guards have reported seeing an old woman in the education wing that would walk the halls at night and give anyone she met a quick glance, and then she would disappear. She had always leave behind a white powder everywhere she had been spotted. Okay. Well, I mean, you would think you would do analyzation of the powder or something like that. I mean, I don't know. Like, I kind of. I'll go over that in a second. The mischievous entity that haunts the mess hall will clank and rattle the pots and pans, as well as move things about in the facility. There's a shadowy figure that walks the living quarters. Excuse me, the living quarter wings.
And there is a small child who loves to scare the life out of anyone, who so happens to be in the perimeter truck at this time. So I guess if you go in the perimeter truck, does this small child jump out and try to freak people out? Small figure has been appeared on several occasions in the back of the truck, looking in at the passengers through the back window or in the front of the truck as security personnel drive around. Even more unusual, it says the small figure has even decided to wake up several guards who dozed off by tapping them on the arm. That's kind of nice of them. Sudden appearance of this child has caused several wrecks from trying to swerve to miss them, rounds being chambered into the firearms, and on a couple of occasions caused guards to quit on the spot. So this was out at Big Lake, right? Big Springs. Big Springs, yeah, okay. Flightline Prison. Let's check her out. Let's go on there and see what we got. All right, so Flightline Prison. I don't know if this is going to be still around because this name sounds weird. I mean, I don't know. The Geo Group Big Spring Flightline Unit. Okay. Okay. Yeah, I guess I don't know why it's called the Flightline Unit, but it is out by Big Spring, I guess. It's Big Spring. But looking at it, it's over by the airport too, like the little airport. Huh. And actually, one of the roads is called Perimeter, but I mean, it's kind of further out. It's at driving school range. Okay. Let's check her out here. Yep, that is a really extensive prison. Got some major gates on it. I mean, I don't know like where these people are driving around. I mean, you can see the buildings and everything, but and I don't know what would have been out there before that would have created such a problem. Oh, no wonder why it's called Flightline. So basically, there are a bunch of see, it says Big Spring National Airport. So basically, it probably is one of those old airports that that was created back during, World War II or after, and it was created for Strategic Air Command, and they were using it for the Air Force at one time, and now no longer. Okay, I see Perimeter Road. That is pretty big. I mean, it's going around the whole damn perimeter, really. I mean, but the perimeter is not just around the prison itself. The perimeter is around this entire airport. So Perimeter Road runs a long way. It's kind of interesting to see that. Big Spring National Airport. I wonder if they have mybigspring.com. Get you there. There's not a lot of people using it right now, so you can go on down to Big Spring. Yeah, that's what that's my guess, because I'm like, why would this place need such a big airport otherwise? It's just, I mean, it is way out there. Well, it's not that far from the city, so. But again, yeah, so that's probably why it's called Flightline. I don't know, Hangar 25 Air Museum. They have this one museum here to show some older stuff and everything else. It could open at 10 a.m. tomorrow, so folks, just get in line, get your tickets now. All right, so yes, we're over in the lovely town, Big Spring. So the city of Big Spring is, well, in Texas, towns and cities, you can call it whatever it is, but most time they just call them cities. I mean, there's no distinguish, there's no townships, there's no nothing, there's just counties and cities and towns or whatever, villages. It's whatever the place wants to call itself. Sometimes we call them like, general law towns, the ones that are don't have home rule and can't decide for themselves, like certain issues because, well, they're limited in what they could do as a general law town. Or they can decide almost everything, but the thing is, it's usually their ability or necessity to be up to certain levels of standing as a home rule will be. It's a little bit of just. And plus also size. Like once you get over 5,000, you can, vote in for home rule. So Big Spring,
In case you want to know, it's about 12,742 people as of 2010, but by 2020 the population dropped to 9,750. Oh wait, excuse me, I'm reading the first part. By 2020 it did drop. It went from 27,282 people to 26,144 people by 2020. So it lost a good chunk of people. The duration. So yeah, there you go. So if you ever wanted to go out to a prison that was on an airport, that's the place you need to be arrested and sent to. So there's no real explanation why any of this occurred. This is like the Flightline prison facility was shut down many years ago, and some say it's mysterious occurrences. So the but it, the funny thing is they show it, the facility was shut down many years ago. And when I look on here online now, I don't, it doesn't really appear that it's shut down. I mean, let me try to figure out if this thing's shut down or not. The Geo Group Building, Spring Flight Line Unit. Yeah, this is Big Spring, located in Big Springs National Airport. If you go to Geo Group, yeah, they're it looks like it's a private prison now, but it may have been a state prison before. The Geo Group is committed to evidence-based rehabilitation programs and innovative. Okay. I don't think they probably do a lot of rehabilitation. I mean, I don't know. I mean, locations, facilities. They have 50 in the U.S., 6,992 beds. So if you need a place to sleep for the night, the Geo Group can help. Or at least for a few years. International services, they have three facilities, 5,246 beds. I wonder where their international stuff's at. That's kind of weird. Anyway, so that's the Geo Group. That's who runs the Flightline prison now. So it's not an abandoned prison. And the reasons why Perimeter Road or anything else has these problems, I don't know if they used to basically incorporate the entire airport into the prison. I think they probably had the prison sealed off from the rest of the airport. But they still drove around the perimeter just basically in case somebody got out. I don't know. But in any case, where's your international ones? Oh wow, so they have some in Australia. They have a prisons in Australia and one looks like in Zimbabwe. That is very odd. Or northern South Africa. So they have the Katuma Senthumula Correctional Center, and this is in Limpopo. Yeah, let's get some more information. We need to know that. Republic of South Africa Department of Correctional Services. So yeah, so you can if you can get arrested in Australia, or you can get arrested in Zimbabwe, you can go there and have a good old time. But if you want to get some ghosts, you better show up in Big Spring because that's where they say they're having them. All right, let's move on down the line here, outside of flight line. So we're going to go down to, we're still in Big Springs. Let's go to Runnels Junior High School. It says students of Runnels Junior High School report that if you approach the building after hours and peer through the windows, you can see what appears to be a little girl. The small figure wanders the halls until school begins the next day. There are also lights throughout the building that will come on and off by themselves. So, like, I don't know that if you're going to just look through any old window and you're going to see this ghost. I'm not saying that there can't be a ghost, or if a little girl that goes around here. I'm going to put this in. I mean, sometimes. That's Ballinger Jr. They actually have a Runnels Academy over here in Big Springs. And I don't know if this is part of the runnelsacademy.org. Okay, so I know what this is. So let's click down here and try to just get a good look at this place. It's off 10th Street. And I can tell you exactly probably what this is. So what occurs is and plus if you look in here in the middle of the night, maybe you'd be able to see the hallways because the doors are glass now, and I don't know if they've always been glass.
But the classrooms, they have on the first floor. You're not gonna, I mean, all you're gonna do is be able to see the classroom. So this what appears to be probably a building that had been used for the ISD, the Independent School District. That's what makes up the majority of schools here, the public education system of the state of Texas. So it's probably an independent school district, maybe a county and a, whatever school district as well, or a county independent school district. But at least it's some kind of, it's a school district that had it. And I think since this time, the school district had let the building go. And since there's about 20 some thousand people in there, some kind of for-profit education place came through, decided to buy it up and make the Runnels Academy. So, yep, there you go. But it's a nice looking old building, I can tell you that. I'm not sure exactly when it was built, but yeah, runnelsacademy.org. You can go there. It's cl oh, wait. Classical Christian. So about the academy. So it's a Christian school, supposedly. All right. Well, so that's what it is now. So if you go there now, that's what you would find. All right. Well, let's move on a little bit, shall we? Center Point Road. Again, these are all in Big Spring. So Center Point Road is a road a little past the outskirts of town. On foggy nights, you can see a truck, but after a little while, it disappears. You can see its headlights, and it looks solid. You can also feel like there's something in the back seat, staring at the back of your head. There's a bunch of old abandoned houses dotting the side of the road, and some residents say some of those houses are haunted. So let's check that one out. How about this? So we're in, still in Big Springs. We're going to check out Center Point Road. And I know you can't see it, but I'll try to describe it as best as I can. They have the Church of, okay, let's do this one. Center Point Road. And it looks like it is northeast of, I mean, north, yeah, northeast of the city. Almost north by northeast, a little bit kind of, yeah. And you take old, the hell is that, 360 or 350? You take 350 up and you go up to it and you just go kind of out of town. I mean, you really do go out of town. And then you hit Center Point Road, which is off of North County Road 35 and Center Point Road. So, and it's also a 28, so maybe it's FM 28. I don't know, I don't think it's a County Road 28. I mean, it could be, I don't know what these the markings are set up as. But and it goes out to kind of parallel, I mean, yeah, parallel old Colorado City Highway. So I guess you can go out there, and I mean, it's just really like a long stretch of road between like, looks like probably between farms and stuff. I don't really see a hell of a lot of houses out here, I can tell you that. I mean, there's a house right over here. Let's see if it's abandoned. All right, let's walk inside. I'll show you. This, that's an abandoned house, but I mean, yeah, it's like 2024, or at least the guy likes a lot of wood on his house, especially on his door. Damn. Yeah, that's pretty weird. That's a big one too. That's a decent amount of land. But I don't see a hell of a lot of houses out here in Center Point Road. I mean, I'm going the other way now with them. We're north of the city, going west, and now I'm over here by the Gale Highway, not seeing. I mean, I guess you could drive this damn thing for as long as you want, and then you'll see whatever you want. It's just a straight road, really. I mean, I, maybe there's something out there, maybe not. I don't know about something looking in the back of your head. You just think that, but you feel it, but you're nervous about something. But hey, whatever makes, whatever floats your boat. That's what I always say. That's what we say on this show. Whatever floats your boat. All right, with that, this has been Deconstructed, and our main, you just gotta ask Rain next week on Deconstructed. You gotta say, hey, what you're saying? And he's gonna say, whatever floats your boat. That's our saying, so.
Right, it's been deconstructed here by, brought to you by the Blue Knights crew. Rain is out of town, so we weren't able to do the Rain version, but we decided to step in, do some like dry dock shows and stuff for him, while they're out of town, while he's out. Come in here, give you some spooky tales here from Deconstructed. And I appreciate you joining us. It's been a fun time, and hopefully you'll stay tuned. We have more episodes coming up. We have I Have No Life coming up here in a bit, so you care. Spooky tales here from Deconstructed. And I appreciate you joining us. It's been a fun time, and hopefully you'll stay tuned. We have more episodes.

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It's time for the 2027 Texas Regional Radio Music and Radio Awards, TRRMA. 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

0: Welcome to I Have No Life, and there's the theme music just for you. And with us is Mr. Rain. 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How are you doing, Mr. Rain?
1: I'm doing okay. How about yourself?
0: Oh, doing all right. Just looking through some different things that have come up, some news stories and everything else that are around the world. And I hear you're having
1: Nick, can you resend me that information on how to log in?
0: Yeah, I'll send that later then. Yeah.
1: Okay.
0: We'll get that stuff set. I know that you were having some difficulties earlier, like kind of mentioned for the last show, like on how...
1: Oh, I'm still having difficulties. Like, for instance, right now, I'm like looking up old emails, trying to find the email you sent me with the information to log in.
0: Yeah.
1: And there's just been so many emails.
0: Yeah, there's been a bunch of them too, and then some of them actually contain stuff, and that's why I started trying to save some of his favorites that were more important than other ones, but it is what it bees, especially when difficulties happens. Well, anyway, okay. This is Unexplained Radio Network, unexplainedradio.com. This is I Have No Life, the 24th day of August, 2026. We're a live episode. If you're listening now, you're probably wondering what in the hell is going on, and we're here to tell you. There was this thing that came out about weird stuff that's happened. So Phoenix coated 36 miles of roads to fight extreme heat in 2020. All right. The surfaces became 12 degrees cooler at noon. But heat exposure for pedestrians rose by 5.5 degrees Fahrenheit. So, yes, it's been a big issue with that. What do you think about that, sir? Do you think that's a weird story?
1: Well, I think that, I mean, the change in temperatures and so forth is evidence of global warming.
0: Well, the thing is that this whole setup was to make it cooler, and they're going to explain what they did, but it did at noon drop the temperature by 12 degrees, but if you're walking across it, it's up by 5.5, so they're going to say, painting city streets with lighter colored reflective coating can cool the asphalt underneath, but it can also create heat exposure for people walking on the road. That unexpected trade-off emerged in a major trial in American Southwest. In 2020, the City of Phoenix Street Transportation Department coated 36 miles of neighborhood roads and a public parking lot with Cool Seal, a gray water-based asphalt treatment designed to reduce urban heat island effects. The researcher from Arizona State University studied the trend of treated roads for a year. Their findings showed that while the coating successfully lowered road temperatures, it also created more complicated situations for pedestrian comfort and safety. The traditional dark asphalt, just basically the normal crap you see out there, the dark black stuff, absorbs large amounts of sunlight and can reach temperatures of up to 180 degrees Fahrenheit during the hottest summer periods. Now, I know there's just one woman that did a book that was on Dallas, and it's like the unauthorized history of Dallas, and it's just a bunch of her stories, and she did a pretty good job on it, and she became pretty famous locally for it. But she had wrote in there that one time that she was helping out back in the days when the show Dallas was really popular. Now, this book was written like in 1989, but it's still really readily available in the Dallas area because, you know, of its old stories, really. I mean, this is one of the most recent ones that she put in the book, but she said back during the Dallas shows, I think I mentioned this before, that there was women that like had come with their husbands were congressmen and stuff, and they wanted to go see the Dallas, the South Fork Ranch thing. So they went all the way out to South Fork Ranch, which at the time was pretty far away, and it's still pretty far away from Dallas. Of course, the distance doesn't change much, and traffic increased. But the big thing is that it's now more surrounded by housing and everything else. But there was kind of, I guess, like this black asphalt stuff exactly the same way where the parking lot was. And one woman was wearing like those, back in the 80s, there was these cheap shoes, kind of like the way Crocs are or something like that, but they were different. And so they were these jelly shoes. They're called, that's what
1: they were. Oh, I remember jellies.
0: Yeah, I never remembered them. I remember looking at them. I didn't know the name, but I knew women would wear them, and they usually had some kind of cross. Go ahead.
1: They were just called jellies.
0: Yeah.
1: They were made of this clear plastic material that almost looked like as if it had liquid in it, and sometimes they put glitter on the inside of the plastic.
0: Yeah, yeah, they were just basically, plastic, rubber, other crap, you know, just pretty. They weren't really expensive. I don't remember them ever being expensive.
1: And they had a tendency to blister your feet, which is why they lost popularity.
0: Well, this is exactly what happened. So as soon as that one woman walked out of the vehicle, she had some of these on, and both of them stuck immediately to the asphalt, and... she had to just get off of them, and they had to take her off because it was burning through her feet. And this is, they really, really were cheap shoes that I remember a lot of kids wore them, like a lot of girls did. I never knew the name of them. I just knew that girls did wear them because they were kind of like women's versions of slippers. But they had the cross pattern. They're very open.
1: It was supposedly gonna replace the thong.
0: The flip flop.
1: The flip flop.
0: Yeah. And then you can put it on your ass and replace that thong too. But
1: am I the only one that calls those things thongs as well?
0: I think they were called thongs too. I think, but now we got so visualized with the overweight lady with the thong going right up her ass that it just sticks in her head. That thong underwear thing. But yeah, I thought they were called thongs too. That's what I think we called them. I don't think we even called them flip flops.
1: No, we didn't call them flip flops forever. I believe the first time I heard that was sometime around the time I graduated from high school or something.
0: What, flip-flops?
1: Yeah. Some adult was explaining that when you have a child, to spank them with a flip-flop.
0: Yeah, and you're like, what the hell?
1: Because it's better.
0: Yeah, this is, I remember other people sometimes would call them sandals, of course. Sandals is always a popular name for any of those type of shoes. But thongs, I remember that's exactly what they were. I can't really remember the first time I heard flip-flops, but I do think it was something that probably heard in the late 90s by the time. But
1: thongs really made a big boom.
0: Yeah, it was easier just to differentiate and just get rid of the term thong for sandals altogether and then just go with the flip-flop term for cheap sandals.
1: I've become very partial when it comes to women's underwear. I like seeing women in thongs.
0: Yeah, I mean, I like nicer underwear, but I don't know if I'm really a major player for the thong thing. I think that I've just seen too many women that were too overweight to wear them, and then it's just man, that thing's going to a horrible place, and You're like, when in doubt, thong it out, I guess. I had a story the other night where there was a woman who they were talking about embarrassing, I don't remember if it was embarrassing first dates, but there was one that was embarrassing first dates. This one may have been another one. But she said an embarrassing situation where she had bought this lingerie or something with this guy, and then she threw the underwear, her underwear at him, at his face. And then his look turned to horror because there were doo-doo streak stains in there.
1: Oh, gosh.
0: And I was like, well, dude, clean your ass better. I mean, that's one of the big things. You got to go out there and just clean the old asshole out. I mean, that's why I use the bidet. But she did mention this was brand new. I don't know. And she was very embarrassed by it. I'm like, well... You kind of only got yourself to blame.
1: Well, it was brand new underwear. Does that mean that she is the one that caused the stain? Or
0: yes.
1: Did somebody else try it on before her?
0: No. I think she was the one who, that would be really bad if somebody else, left it up there and it had stainage. But yes, I was reading another story about Air Asia, and there was a flight from Malaysia, and I don't remember where it went to. And this one woman was like, said, they said she was in her 40s and she's between like two kids. And then she had to immediately get up and go or whatever. And I guess what had happened was she shat herself and it started dropping out like on the not only at the seat, but like everywhere else, down the hallway. On the plane, yeah. And, like, everybody's like, oh, my God, it's so disgusting. Like, some guys were, like, asleep on the plane. They woke up, they smelled this shit smell. And they were just grossed out by it. And they landed the plane because they were about to land. And, like, other people blamed her because he's like, man, you were, like, 15 feet away from the bathroom. If you just barely felt anything, you should have went. Not waiting for it,
1: If they were about to land the plane, wouldn't they have taken you stay in your seat?
0: No, I mean, like, that they were going to land it, like, in an hour and a half. And so, like, they weren't going to go back to their destination. So they were, it's getting close time to, but she still had time to go use the bathroom. She just didn't do it. And so a lot of people made a stink over that stink.
1: maybe your crappy kids are, like, laced her coffee with Ex-Lax or something.
0: Yeah, you never know.
1: And screwed her over.
0: The only thing I could think of, like the saving grace of it, is maybe she thought, well, we're going to land soon. I can just wait because I got two kids and I'll take them in the bathroom with me, but I can't take them in the small bathroom here. But at that point, I pushed the call attendant button. I say, look, I got to go use the bathroom. It's an emergency. Can you, like, make sure my kids don't kill anybody? And she'd be like, well, does that include me? It's like, no guarantees. No guarantee. Because, let me tell you this. When your kids are on a plane, you should be more worried about what your kids will do to other people than what the people will do to your kids. I mean, especially if you're just getting up, go to the bathroom, then you'll be back within like 15 minutes. Because, it's not like somebody's going to like, hey, I'm going to go rape some of these kids and stuff on the plane. It's just... probably not going to, yes, anything could happen, but that's probably one of the least likely places you have to really worry about that because it's like everybody's right there. And so I would assume that if you're really worried about your kids in that regard, the only thing I would be worried about is them screwing around while I'm going taking a dump in the bathroom.
1: Well, I think that's what most parents are worried about, is their kids just causing havoc.
0: Well, this is the thing. The last flight I was on, or one of the series of last flights, that they had this family, and I guess they had moved the seats around. I don't think it was their fault, but they moved the seats because there were some other people that had changes in seats, and I don't know if I had a change in seat in that one or the other one. But so I'm sitting on the very back row by myself, and they're trying to find seats for these guys, and they said, well, we can put you all in the back. And I don't know what that meant because, like, there was nowhere back, but I have no idea. And I was like, if I was them, I would just took the back option. I was like, man, you got another plot in the back? Fuck that. Yeah, let's just all be together. But no, the guy wanted to, this guy and, like, I think three kids, right? And so what he was going to do was, like, one of them was an older kid. And the other one were like two younger kids. And originally what he did was he was going to put the two younger kids next to me. And I was like, oh, shit. And I was like, I don't want these young kids next to me, like, screwing around and stuff. And he was going to sit there with his wife, with one of the older kids. And then he's like, nah, this guy's probably a pedophile. So he said, and he changed it, and he sent the two younger kids up to the front and with his wife. And then he stayed back there with the older kid, which... the older kid did take the entire armrest up, but and that was in that Boeing, which I told you about, that was very small. So I didn't really blame the kid for it, but the kid didn't have the best hygiene in the world. So I was like, at least they're not. And he kept like eating something. I was like, man, I wish I could be not next to any kids. And, but at least it wasn't as bad as like little kids just fucking around the entire time. So, But like I say, yeah, there. I mean, the things could happen, but I would definitely call the attendant. Like, there was this thing today. They were talking about the call the attendant button, and like how if people have used it. And I remember I used it like maybe twice, but I don't remember what it was for. It was in the past I pushed it, and but I mean, it wasn't anything bad, and I just don't know really what the fuck I would have pushed it for, but. I have used it before, but it seems like on planes now, I don't even know if they have a call attendant button on a lot of them, especially the smaller ones. What is your experience with the call attendant button, sir?
1: The call attendant button?
0: Yes.
1: With as much as I've been on planes, I don't recall ever actually pressing the call attendant button. I
0: Yeah.
1: would just, even when I want something to drink, I will just wait until they pass by.
0: Yeah, I don't really remember why I did it either, but I do remember pushing it before. I mean, I cannot remember for the life of me what the hell I did it for, but for some reason I was like, man, I've got to call the attendant. I've got to call. And I said, attendant, attendant, come here. Said, I think this guy, I shat in the seat and then left. No, but it was a woman. And so, but that, yeah, they had a lot of issues with that. And the one that was the weirdest ones and I've heard were like the one that we talked about before where the guy took a dump and the seat, but he had like bloody diarrhea. So there's blood all over the place. And then this
1: No, I
0: guy,
1: remember you talking about that.
0: yeah, and the guy put the bag in the front. That always like kind of like haunted me. He's like, ugh. It's just, you know, like, I mean, the other conclusion we came to is remember I told you about the guy that had the blood leaking penis, cancerous penis, and I was like, it is blood where it comes from does mean a big difference. I mean, it just does. Like if you're leaking blood from your penis, that's worse than leaking it from your right arm. I mean, it just is. It's the same blood, but in my mind, it's the one's penis blood and one's right arm blood.
1: Yeah, you can't. Yeah, I mean,
0: I mean, you know, I mean,
1: but
0: different.
1: my problem is how would you, the onlooker that doesn't know this person at all, know that that blood is coming from the penis?
0: Well, he told you. He said, oh, my penis
1: Oh,
0: is bleeding.
1: see, that's the that he shouldn't have said that. Oh.
0: Well, he didn't. He did it in two places. One was in his kitchen and just blew up and started bleeding all over the place. And that was when he was by himself or something. I think he didn't tell anybody. The other one, he was like going to like his sister's wedding or something. And like he got a ride from this other guy and he was the passenger in the vehicle and his penis blew up again and blood went everywhere. And I was like, I guess if I was the guy, I mean, like if he would have like got shot in the right arm in my car and it didn't do any damage, like the window was rolled down, the bullet just went straight in his right arm, I may think, well, I'll just clean up all this blood. But since he had the cancerous penis that blew up in the car, I would be like, I'm
1: You
0: selling
1: need to
0: this
1: sell
0: car. I'm selling this
1: the
0: fucking car. I am not cleaning up cancerous penis blood. I mean, really, the cancerous part, you can neither here nor there. The penis blood part is what I'm concerned with. I mean,
1: I don't know. I think it's when you hear cancer is being his blood.
0: yes.
1: It
0: I mean,
1: creates this image in your mind of something just nasty.
0: that was, I didn't ever understand that. And when I've told people before, they think, well, did it come straight out of his urethra, like peeing it? It's like, no. It was just like something on his wang. And it blew up and just blood went everywhere. And it's like so much. I'm like, how do you have that? But I'm like, I was like, and he went to a doctor. The doctor said, nah, you're probably too young for cancerous penis blood. So it's some other kind of penis blood. And so I said, just use
1: Oh,
0: this. Yeah. Do what now?
1: well, I mean, what other kind of never mind.
0: Penis blood.
1: Because you're right, it doesn't necessarily have to be cancerous penis blood.
0: Yes, he said use this like liquid, this Suave, or we call them Pulmada or something like that. I can't think of the name. Thing you put on your wang and just like, what the hell is it called? Like ointment, I guess. And then you put that on your wang And it would clear it up. And he was all, oh, great, I ain't got the cancer on my wang. It's just I got a bloody penis. And no, and what they did was they had to chop that out. They found out it was cancerous and had to chop more of it off. And they had to, like, reconstruct his entire wang. So, but now he doesn't have a wang that bleeds quite as much. Or I don't, or at all. I don't know. I mean, so, yeah, he's still alive. Just, he's got, they turned his oak tree into a stump. So, I mean, he said one day I had a mighty oak tree and they chopped it down to a stump. They chopped it down. So he's done. But at least he's not blowing his penis up in people's cars anymore. So that's good for the people, yeah. The people around them. Well, going back to the roadway, which the only way you're going to blow your penis up and blood everywhere on that one is like if you fell on the roadway and then, you know, it was very hot. The coating also allowed lower temperatures below the road surface. Because the pavement was pavement reflected more sunlight instead of absorbing it, the treated road stayed much cooler than older asphalt. City engineers also noted that the lower temperatures below the surface could help roads last longer, potentially reducing maintenance costs over time. Problems for pedestrians. So that heat's got to go somewhere. Despite the cooler pavement, researchers found an unexpected effect on people walking nearby. To understand how people actually experience the outdoor heat, ASU researchers used a mobile weather station called MARTY. MARTY. I think it's really MRT, but they wanted a cool name, so, you know. Anyway, so they because they got the big letters, MRT. Anyway, the equipment measures mean radiant temperature. I see, MRT. which, it's why not MRTY then? I don't know why it's called MARTY. Because mean, measures mean, it's MRTY. Anyway, which looks at the amount of heat radiation absorbed by the human body outdoors. The coating reflected sunlight away from the road, but the energy did not simply disappear. Much of the reflected heat moved sideways and upwards into the surrounding area, exposing pedestrians to more radiation. Well, like radiant heat. I mean, not radiation can mean more than just, you know, the thingy. It's more radiation. The ASU study found that the average mean radiant heat exposure for pedestrians increased by about 5.5% Fahrenheit on coated streets during the hottest part of the day. Perhaps the most meaningful measurement is the mean radiant temperature. Okay, you said that a bunch of times. ASU scientist Ariane Middle said.
1: I need you to be specific. Did they say mean or median?
0: No, mean, M-E-A-N.
1: Okay,
0: mean. So, yeah, the mean. So the average.
1: The mean is what's in between the furthest and the farthest.
0: Well, the median is that one. Like, the you know, you get to the median. The mean, remember the average? Like, the average is a pain in the ass to do, so it's mean. The old thingy. Yeah. Anyway, so the point is, it got hotter. And so, It kind of makes sense because if you're taking away one thing and you're going to make it cooler, that shit's got to go somewhere else. It's kind of like the when they make goofy buildings, like I think it was like the Guggenheim Opera or whatever in Los Angeles, that they had all these different curves to it, and then the sun would hit the curves, and since they were convex and concave and all this other shit, they would bounce off and burn stuff in other buildings. Like, you know, they just cause spontaneous fires due to the concentration of light being reflected off. So they had to put some crap on it so that it kind of absorbed more light, creates more heat. And this is why, like, a lot of these buildings I really don't care for. Like, they're architecturally supposedly stunning, but they're kind of like a nightmare to maintain. Like, Dallas City Hall's one is like a nightmare to maintain. But, you know, it's supposed to be, well, it's, you know, the architect, and it was in that very, very famous documentary, RoboCop, and so people love it. They're like, man, it reminds me of RoboCop. And, I mean, it was done by Ian Pei, the guy that did that pyramid. It's actually a two pyramids, one on top, one on the bottom. If you ever go to the Louvre, you see the bottom one, and it's kind of cool. But again, kind of cool for the price tag doesn't always add up. And so Dallas's has things where it leaks water constantly. Like water just goes in, gets in the building and stuff from the ceiling and everywhere else. It's just a pain. And it's always been a pain to deal with. And that's the same thing. Frank Lloyd Wright had one that was a library and made these like tulips or whatever. And inside the library, they immediately leaked, like right the very first day, like water would just pour into them. And they had to figure out a way to make it different. And so, yeah, it's a pain in the ass to have a building that some guy wanted to spend more time making look cool than making look actual functional. But what it means for city planning. The Phoenix findings have attracted attention from urban planners as cities around the world look for ways to deal with rising temperatures. Similar projects in other cities, including Los Angeles, have found similar trade-offs with cooler road surfaces but greater heat exposure for people at street level. Researchers say reflective road coatings should not be treated as a complete solution to extreme urban heat. Human comfort depends on more than just temperature of the pavement. Shade from trees, buildings, and other structures can make major differences. If you're standing over one of these surfaces on a hot day, you're still going to be hot. If you're in the shade, if you're not in the shade, okay, said Jennifer Vanos, an associate professor at ASU School of Sustainability, who worked in the research. So if we really want to be pushing towards the true solution of heat problems, it's not just going to be paint all the streets white. You're going to have to really keep thinking about the shade. Later phases of the Phoenix program continue to test newer versions of the coating, including CoolSeal 2.0. While the city expanded its Cool Corridors program, the city officials are using findings to identify neighborhoods that could benefit the most from reflective materials. Streets and parking areas with little natural shade may also need trees or shade structures to be cooler. So the roads, or cooler roads, do not mean greater heat exposure for pedestrians. It was kind of a trade-off when you think about it. It's like, okay, so they lose like 12 degrees or whatever the hell it was, for the roadways, which, okay, so the roadways went down by 12 degrees, the surface area exposure to up by 5.5. So it's a benefit overall. I mean, when you add the two together, it's still like a net benefit of like 7. Almost 7 degrees Fahrenheit. And if it protects the roadways more, well, then you just got to tell them people, hey, grin and bear it. Quit walking, get by a car. That's what you got to tell them. But yeah, it's probably not a good idea to do it in parking lots. I mean, even though it will protect the parking lot and everything over time, it just seems like, yeah, a lot of people have to walk in those parking lots. And if they're out walking in their 1980s jellies, they're going to have problems. Yeah. What are your thoughts on that, sir?
1: I don't know. I was halfway trying to figure out what the heck is going on with like trying to get Winamp resituated.
0: Huh.
1: I
0: Well,
1: just being honest with you.
0: yeah, there's a lot of stuff with that old Winamp. Yeah, there's what was I gonna say here? Oh, I do have another weird story though, but okay, well, this one's a pretty, I got two weird stories, and I had some other ones, but I don't know if I lost them or where they're at. Or maybe they're way back here. But it appears that there is a building in Japan that needs moving. And you know how they're gonna move it?
1: Oh.
0: People power. People
1: Huh?
0: with people power.
1: What are
0: So
1: they gonna move again?
0: a building. With people.
1: So it takes people to like move any building, period.
0: Well,
1: Are
0: this
1: you
0: way,
1: sure that they're
0: there's.
1: not gonna use any kind of like mechanical?
0: Well, they're mainly going to use ropes and people and stuff like that. But it says here, Japan enlists 1,800 people to drag a 360-ton castle. Keep using ropes and rollers.
1: After how far?
0: Well, at least 70 miles. No, I'm joking. I don't know. I don't think it's that far, but said after repairs, let me see. Can I get the other part? Okay, good. After repairs to Hirosaki Castle in Aomori Prefecture, officials employ a technique known as Hikiya to move the structure more than 2 meters. Okay, so they just had to move it 2 meters, so about 8 feet. So, right. It's not a big one. To chance of Sorei, I don't know. Anyway, about 1,800 people came together in northern Japan over the weekend to pull a 360-ton castle. Keep a little more than 2 meters closer to its original resting place as part of the ongoing renovations. The keep, a fortified tower within the keep, okay, just the keep. A fortified tower within the castle had to be moved to repair a wall that was damaged in a major earthquake. Rotating teams of 80 people heaved on 30-meter ropes as the keep of Hirosaki Castle in Aomori Prefecture edged closer to its destination. On Saturday, participants towed the building, which has been set on rails 1.13 meters, and while on Sunday, it shifted another 1.09 meters. I guess on Sunday, they didn't do as much work. We had about 8,000 applicants, wow, for 1,800 slots over the last 2 days, roughly four times oversubscribed. So, hell, they could have probably moved this thing about, you know, 10, 15 more meters with all the extra people, yeah, in one day. But I guess they did a count. They were like, this is about how many we need to move it, just a slow amount. And so it goes over here. Kensuke Hayasaka, head of the Parks and Green Faces division at Hirosaki City, told The Guardian, not only from the city, but from across Japan, overseas, a fair number of Southeast Asia and from Europe and North America, I guess everybody's wanting to volunteer to do this, in order to preserve historic structure, a technique known as Hikiya, whereby buildings are put on rollers and moved rather than dismantled, was used. In 2015, the city put out a call for people to come and participate directly. The result was the first citizen-driven Hikiya, and first time the method has been used in any form to move a castle for a century. So it's been used before, but not recently. Because the keep is nationally designated important cultural property, we didn't take it apart, Ayasaka said. We're using Hikiya as a building relocation method that has existed in Japan since ancient times. Work to preserve the castle has been going on since, and the wall has been completed in December 2024 with all 2,185 stones restacked in the original positions. With the task completed, this year officials asked again the public's help to pull the keep back to its original position. Notoharo Nakata, 61, traveled from Hiroshima at another end of Japan, said, I pulled it 11 years ago, too. It was very moving to be able to participate again. There are absolutely no other opportunity to pull a castle. It was fantastic. Nakata tells us, okay, Shimbun. The funny thing is, yeah, I don't really think you're going to have a lot of times you're going to be able to move any kind of castle or, for that matter, any building with your hands. But they did it. They got that 8 meters they needed to go. So, what is your thoughts on that? Would you ever move a building with your bare hands, sir? And if so, why?
1: Well, if I was with like 3,000 people, sure. But yeah. By myself, no, absolutely not.
0: I kind of think, I wonder who they rejected. You know, because like, I mean, they said they got 1,800 that they accepted and 8,200 they rejected. And I start thinking, it's like, were they just like really like some old guys? And like, yeah, I don't know if this is going to work out, you know? And it's like, but that guy was like 61, and they put him back on it. But, I mean, you know, you don't want to discriminate, but if some guy's in a wheelchair, I don't know how much they're going to be able to push. Especially exactly. if it's not electrical.
1: They probably did get some people that, I mean, would gladly volunteer, but you look at them and you know that this isn't the kind of thing that they should be doing.
0: Yeah, yeah. Like, I mean, you know.
1: But remember, Japan is an elderly population country.
0: Well,
1: I mean, they don't have young people anymore.
0: Well, I mean, I think about it. It's like, you know, like if you're in like a mechanical, like electrical wheelchair, then I don't even know if that would help, because I know they go very fast. I knew a guy that had one. He went really fast around campus with it. But I don't know if they have a lot of torque. But if you're in like a regular one, I mean, you're just basically along for the ride.
1: Well, even in a mechanical wheelchair, it's not a good idea, because that's a lot. You're still having to tow a lot of weight.
0: Yeah, you can't grab the rope. And then
1: and
0: you know,
1: there's liability issues if something goes wrong.
0: Yes. Yeah, there was an example. I remember like there was an icon that they were moving for a parade, and this was like on one of those shows, like, you know, Most Amazing Videos back like in 2004 or whatever. And I don't know when this came out. It's probably the early 2000s. And they had this icon that was from the, you know, one church, and I don't know where it was at. I mean, you know, it was in Europe, but I don't know where. And they got like 8 guys to carry it, and they were all old. They're old fuckers. I just got to say this. And so they're carrying this thing, and it's like, you know, the Madonna and everything like that. And they're carrying it over their shoulder. And I guess one guy kind of gives, another guy gives, and the thing just comes crashing down. And I was like, well, what do you expect? They're all like 85 years old. I mean, you know, it's like, at least get like some strong guys in the corners or something, you know. So that's probably what they didn't want in this situation. They said, hey, look, we got too many 85-year-olds signing up. We need somebody that can actually move the building. You know, not somebody that wants to sit in the building while it's being moved. Yeah, so, but yes, yeah, that's the case. And, you know, so they moved it successfully. It did all work out. And I guess that number was specifically chosen because they didn't want to move it too fast or whatever. They probably had some kind of reasoning why that was the exact number they needed. But yeah, it's weird. It's a weird story. Another weird story goes back to, and I've got a couple of these, but this is one I just read out today. In the 1920s, over 100 World War I wooden steamships were moved to Maryland's Mallows Bay for salvage. A century later, the wrecks shelter fish, beavers, and birds. So basically, they said this. It says, a century ago, the wooden ships were gathered in Maryland's Mallows Bay, remnants of a wartime shipbuilding program that had produced more vessels than the market could absorb. After the war efforts were made to salvage their valuable materials, with some ships stripped and burned so their engines and boilers could be recovered. Bethlehem Steel later carried out a large-scale salvage operation that many hulls remained in the Potomac River. According to the U.S. Maritime Administration, MARAD, the United States launched a large-scale shipbuilding program during World War I to recover severe shortages of merchant shipping. So you kind of did that stuff. The Emergency Fleet Corporation proposed hundreds of wooden steamships because timber was readily available, and there were concerns that steel production could not meet the wartime demand. But by July 20th, 1920, shipyards delivered 296 wooden steamships. Although many entered commercial service after the war, an economic slowdown in the early 1920s and gradual availability of newer built steel vessels eventually reduced their usefulness. From wartime feet to abandoned wrecks. It said in 1922, the Western Marine and Salvage Company purchased about 230 of the vessels and moved them to the Potomac, intending to strip them of valuable metal. The plan soon ran into problems, and the ships broke loose, caught fire, and became hazards to navigate, while attempts to dismantle them provided more difficult than expected. And by 1929, 169 ships had been moved into the shallow waters of Mallows Bay. Their wooden superstructures were burned away to make it easier for recovery engines, boilers, and other metal components. Salvage operation, however, never cleared the fleet completely. And during the Great Depression, residents continued to recover scrap from the wrecks as a source of income. The final major salvage effort began during the Second World War, when Bethlehem Steel took over the operation, but ended in 1944. The vessels that remained were gradually incorporated into the surrounding landscape, and sediment accumulated around the inside of the hulls. While seeds took root in the wreckage, some ships became partly buried, and while others developed vegetation, covered the surfaces that now rise above the water like small islands. Over time, the abandoned hulls became fixed features with shifting tidal environment, providing surfaces where sediment and vegetation could accumulate when the wrecks became habitats. So the ecological transformation is particularly striking because the ships were never designed to serve as artificial reefs or wildlife refuges. Their decaying frames created hard surfaces and sheltered spaces that organisms could colonize. According to a study in Bioscience, shipwrecks can provide habitat for organisms ranging from microbes to invertebrates to fish and larger animals, while ecological communities develop around the structures over time. At Mallows Bay, the wrecks have similarly become part of the local habitat, interacting with sediment, vegetation, and surrounding tidal waters. The Mallows Bay vegetation has taken root on and around the wooden hulls. Trees and wetlands have planted and have churned some of the wrecks into green ship-shaped islands. These structures provide nesting and resting sites for birds, while submerged sections offer shelter for feeding areas of aquatic species. Ospreys are regularly associated with the wrecks, while blue heron and bald eagles also use the wider habitat. Beavers have even established a lodge on one of the vessels. All right, go Beavers. And a new life for the Ghost Fleet. According to the study from Scientific Data, researchers have used drone-based surveys to map all 147 visible wrecks in Mallows Bay, producing high-resolution aerial mosaics and digital records of individual vessels. The surveys created a detailed baseline of the fleet's archaeological, ecological, and cultural resources, with wrecks outlines linked to existing records from the Maryland Historic Trust. The researchers noted that these records could support future monitoring of sites as the wrecks change through sediment accumulation, vegetation growth, and physical deterioration. The wrecks have consequently become intertwined with the surrounding river environment. Rather than remaining isolated remnants of wartime fleet, the drone survey now provides a detailed snapshot of the relationship, allowing future researchers to compare the condition and position of the wrecks with later observations. The Ghost Fleet therefore represents more than remains of an abandoned shipbuilding program built during World War I and later left in the Mallows after repeated salvage efforts failed. The wooden vessels have gradually become part of the landscape they were once meant to occupy only temporarily. Today, their historical remains and the habitats that have developed around them exist side by side, making Mallows Bay a site where industrial history and natural change can be observed together. So, this kind of didn't become such a barrier reef, but it did become a little habitat ground for all these little animals. And again, this was just something that kind of came out of nowhere. They didn't think it was going to happen. They didn't know it was going to happen. They didn't even want it to happen. So, anyway, so what do you think about that, sir?
1: I don't know.
0: You like man-made islands?
1: Do I like man-made islands?
0: Yes, yes.
1: No? I mean, I can see it being a lucrative industry to a certain extent, but I also think that it's going to do some damage to the environment ultimately.
0: Well, this one here kind of helped out in some areas because, you know, I mean, it depends. Each one of them does something different. Sometimes they provide different things, but like you're right. Like if this kind of blocked up waterways, it could actually hurt fish life or everything else. I wonder what it originally did. Not only that, like, I mean, having that many boats in one area, if you got, like, try to navigate the waters yourself, a bunch of shit in there. So, I don't know. Well, have you ever thought about what people in Greece like to do for a living? Sure, we all have. So Greeks back at 5,000 years ago, or no, well, ancient Greeks, let's just say. Five of the most common jobs in ancient Greece. Okay, so, if you ever wondered what the Greeks were doing, besides voting, they had a lot of different jobs. And one of their first jobs was, of course, what do you think some of the jobs the Greeks did?
1: One of the first jobs I think that the Greeks did.
0: Yeah, they're talking about like, hey, look, people watch that the movie that's based on a fictional tale, the Odyssey thing, and they're wondering like, what do these Greeks do back then? Besides bugger around.
1: Sorry, I'm trying to input a security code
0: Now,
1: while doing this.
0: well, if you said whore, you're probably right, but it's not on this list. Okay, number one, farmer. So there's a lot of farmers in ancient Greece, which, I guess that kind of goes without saying. You kind of think, hey, a lot of farmers and everything else, doing stuff. But they also had, one of the big jobs was a muzhik. A muzhik, turns out to be, was the Greek term for arts associated with mythological muses. That was a field that many different branches, including poetry, song, dance, and playing of musical instruments. In addition to being valued for artistic reasons, the occupation was often a source of income for those who participated in it. In ancient Greece, the performing arts were not just jobs, but practices that embodied Athenian societies. Defining values. Those who could master them held high esteem and were frequently employed to perform at festivals and ceremonies. Another job that you kind of got to think, hey, well, this kind of goes without saying too, are physicians. Father of modern medicine is often regarded as being Greek healer Hippocrates. He was also a hypocrite now. But and doctors today still take the Hippocratic Oath because they're a bunch of hypocrites. No, I'm joking. I always think that's funny, the hypocrite, anyway, the correlations between the two words and not really safe. Anyway, in which they promised to do no harm. The role of the doctor or physician was a common one during the classical period, and its importance emphasized in surviving inscriptions from the period that expressed the gratitude for various physicians. Greek doctors were common enough that records have even been found of them traveling to practice in other places, including ancient Rome. You have another idea what another job could be, sir?
1: Another job
0: Yeah.
1: that was an early job, hunting.
0: No, but it's another, it's a manual labor job. I had a lot of it.
1: Construction.
0: Kind of stonemasons. The
1: That's
0: ancient,
1: construction.
0: yeah, that's basically the same thing. The ancient Greeks produced a great deal of stone inscriptions, and it meant that there was a high demand for people who could perform this task. That this led to stonemasonry becoming one of the most common jobs in this period. Many of the stone inscriptions of the era have also provided important information about various aspects of life in the country during ancient times, and a large number of them are preserved in the Echigraphic Museum in Athens. While the majority of the surviving inscriptions are in Greek, there are also a number of other ancient languages, including Latin, which has helped historians trace intersections between classical, cultural, ancient worlds. And it looks like this is, I think, the next to last one, or the last one. The last one, what do you think that it could be? Ancient
1: Same.
0: Greeks.
1: Well, I'm confused because you would think that they would need hunters to hunt meat so that they can get food.
0: Well, they had farmers, and so like they kind of took care of the farming needs, I guess.
1: So, farmer?
0: Well, they had farmer. We already listed that one. But you also had people that dealt in goods. What were these people, you think?
1: Merchants.
0: Kind of, yeah, traders. Trade in ancient Greece was very important, as the land could not grow enough to feed the entirety of the population, and therefore it was necessity import goods from other regions. Much of this was done
1: by merchants.
0: Kind of, yeah, traders. Trade in ancient Greece was very important, as the land could not grow enough to feed the entirety of the population, and therefore

0: some of the early trade relationships that existed during the time. So yeah, they had a lot of different weird jobs there. I was surprised that whore wasn't on that list. I'm assuming that it was like, you know, one of the, not the top five, but it was like, you know, right up there. But, you know, I guess like farmer, musique, kind of like an artisan, like, you know, artist kind of person, not so much an artisan. Physician, stonemason, and trader were the top five jobs. And I don't doubt that number six was probably whore. Because, you know, that's a very popular job.
1: Yeah, but it's only popular with 50% of the population.
0: Yes, but that 50% spends a lot of money on it, you know. They indulge. Yeah, so if you wanted to be make a lot of money, you get in that whore trade. And, okay, so moving on there, there are a couple of other stories. What was this one here? Oh, that was the shipwreck one. Okay, let me see. And I think this one we already got to. Yes. Okay. So we got a lot of different things going on with occupations, but let's go to the Old West, where modern-day occupations kind of screwed up the old one. So we talked about this before, that there is this place in Dallas. It's called, like, Old City Park. And a lot of the guys, their kids, and everybody that went to school around the Dallas area, they visited Old City Park many times over the years. It was like a place where they put you on the buses and haul you down there, and you'd go see old city stuff. And yeah. Old City Park were basically buildings that were collected from Dallas, Collin, I think even as far as like Wise County. I mean, they're just, they where they could find them, they got them, and they started bringing them together, and they put them in the Old City Park, because it was a city park that was old. It had been around for a long time, and it also served as a zoo for a while. We kind of talked about that once, but the thing about Old City Park is they collected all these houses, and in the late 1960s, they started putting one in there by one, and then by 1976, they realized, let's make a museum out of all these. Not just saving one house and putting it here. Let's try to make it into something more than that. And they did. And then there was an organization, it was like the Old City Park one, became Dallas Heritage and everything else. And that foundation, this museum, the foundation-based museum, really sought to find a bunch of different things to fill all these buildings. So it went and got donations, got all kinds of stuff, you know, whether donated materials or whatever, to fill up the buildings. And eventually, right, the buildings were filled. They were filled with tons of material, tons of like different artifacts from the time. And for each building, like the schoolhouse would have a bunch of desks and all that kind of crap in there. And the church had a bunch of pews and all this other stuff in there. And the city of Dallas really dropped the ball, because they had a 50-year lease agreement with the Dallas Heritage Association or so, whatever it was called. They changed their names a couple times over the year. And that was about to expire. And, you know, instead of, like, renewing it in time, they didn't. And so it all fell apart. And so the museum only had enough time to do what any museum will do once it's not going to be taken over by another museum. Since all the artifacts were not going to be taken over by a museum, they're going to be taken over by the Parks Department. The Parks Department couldn't maintain them. There's a process, and I forget what the name of the process is, where they had to sell off all of the assets. So they sold off everything that was in any of these buildings. Like, so if there was, like, you know, old desk in the schoolhouse or old doctor's office equipment in the doctor's office, all that had to go. It didn't matter if people donated it because they wanted it to be in the museum or not, and they gave it away for free. Now it all had to be sold, and it was all sold. And since then, the parks have been running. The Parks Department has ran the Old City Park area. And even the Parks Department basically said that, look, we can mow the grass and do all that stuff, but that's all we really do. We're not there to take care of the buildings. But since they had to go through this whole process of, like, looking to do another museum, and it was going to take at least 2 years, if they were going to do it at all, during the duration, since, again, the Parks Department is not a museum, they weren't able to take care of these buildings. So these buildings have been coming more and more issue
1: prone. Dilapidated.
0: Yeah, dilapidated extent. I mean, you go there and just like they just have stuff around and say, hey, don't walk over here.
1: Because, yeah, they're falling apart. They probably have.

0: termites now or something.
1: I got so many problems. And I mean, and it's a constant battle to maintain any property that's old. But I mean, when you have multiple properties that are old, it's just such a pain. And said, this one here says, I'll read the story, but I'll kind of lighten it. But it says, for history buff like Eric Hall, living next to Dallas's oldest park feels surreal. He wrote, it's a lot of Dallas history in one place, and it's also one point of pride. Old City Park is located in the Cedars neighborhood in South Dallas. It holds more than just North Texas' oldest homes. For Hall, it's a place where the past comes alive. My thing is, I don't know how long this guy's been living down there, because it kind of just sounded like he was happy the way it was. And I'm like, with me, I'm extremely disappointed in the way it is, because of what it used to be. It's a wonderful assortment and showcase of our heritage, our cultures, artistic building styles, and architecture, and it goes on and on. So living this close to the park has always been one of my favorite things about living in the Cedars, Hall said. In 2024, Dallas County Heritage Society's contract to manage the park ended. And that's when they sold off all their assets inside of all the buildings, so that now the buildings are just vacant. There's nothing in them. I mean, when you look in there, they're just empty buildings now. And before, they used to have a bunch of artifacts from the 1800s all the way to the 1920s. Like, one of the houses was set up so that it would have Christmas, and they would put the Christmas artifacts out during Christmas time. Another one was a Jewish house, and they would do the Jewish artifacts during that time, you know, during Hanukkah and all that stuff, and now all that's sold. It's just not there. I mean, even like they said, the Dallas Heritage Society thing, they said, we can't even store it, because we're not going to be running a museum, and it would cost too much to store. We just had to sell it. And I think they sold something. It was like 2 million artifacts. I mean, it was a lot. Each one of these buildings had a ton of stuff in them. Over 70 years of collecting that. So, it rolled up on me. So, these buildings are also closed, so no one goes in them. But Hall said all that change led to upkeep and preventative maintenance issues when the city of Dallas took over. My little story wanted to close out on me. And, it goes on to say that he pointed to the doctor's offices. So the buildings are now closed, and so no one goes in them. So no one knows what's going on inside the building, Hall says. Yeah, they don't even try to, like, look at them. Because to look at them, they have to figure out what's going wrong with them, so they kind of let them be. He pointed to the doctor's office, historic building on the property, so they covered it, and now you can see that the cover has rotted away from on top of the roof, Hall said. I can see that they just haven't put some kind of plastic tarp on there. I can see how it's being ignored. It's real depressing. This is, however, Dallas Parks and Recreation said that they have not forgotten about this park. We just didn't care about it. No. Said we want to really make sure that we are continuing the historic traditions and will make sure that taking care of the properties that are on the site, the Park Recreation Assistant Director, Keisha, this thing keeps bouncing on me and keeps closing out. Like, it'll keep closing. The read more section goes away. Randall said, starting with the restoration of four properties, Randall said the city's invested, it closed out again, like $2.7 million in the entire project. We want to really make sure that the continuing historic traditions and make sure well and everything else. Okay, she said that. Into the park and has been conducting site assessments on the working properties. But she said, God, it closes out. I can't believe this. This thing just keeps shutting down on me. The story will just, like, go out. It's like, you know, it gets that little error message from it. But basically, I got to say, like, everything they said about it was just a bunch of fluff. Celebrating 150 years this year. Excited to be the kind of able to restore this thing. God, it keeps popping up commercials. So when I get to the very bottom, I get it, but then it disappears. What we'd like to see is forward movement. We'd like to see Hall said, okay, fuck that. So I'm not gonna read that story anymore. The point is that when I had heard this story, the Dallas Park said, like, hey, we got $2.7 million. This thing's gonna be back on track. It's gonna be better than ever. And I'm like, no, really, I mean, even if you're able to fix all the buildings basically where they're supposed to be, that's really not the main project. The project is basically restoring these buildings the way they were, but also refilling them with what they had. And that, I think, is, I don't know if that will ever happen. I know that the rental fees, like if you wanted to say, hey, I want to use that building to do something or host an event, and they have a few of them that are there, and they say, well, you can host them. I mean, they're exorbitant fees. They're like $400 for, just a few hours. And then, of course, you just like these fold away plastic chairs because they don't have anything historical in there anymore. So they really don't rent them out. It's just a disaster. The whole thing has been a disaster. And even if they have $2.7 million, I mean, I just think that the damage has been done. The ability to actually raise funds for the last 2 or 3 years by people coming and seeing the buildings, they've just been able to sit there and get dilapidated, of course. But the other side of that coin is that it just didn't bring in the revenue to actually help repair them either. Now, the Dallas Heritage Association has a ton of money from the sales and everything else, and they can't really give to the city until the city actually says, hey, they're going to make a museum. So there will be an influx of money, and I think it's like $3 million at that point. But again, will the city or whoever the next entee person comes in, will they actually go and do the process that took 50 years to fill up these buildings with all these different items? I don't really think it's going to happen. I don't know. I mean, now almost nobody goes there. At one time, everybody went there. When they used to have the Christmas, candlelight in the park or whatever the deal was, it used to be over 3 or 4 weekends, and people would show up like every Friday, Saturday, and Sunday and stuff, and even during the week, and they would have all these different little things, and it was really neat. But now all that's gone. And even towards the end, when Dallas Heritage Museum was still running it, that started disappearing. And one of the things they got was a grant for the Meadows Foundation, so people wouldn't have to pay money to enter the museum, which I kind of think is counterproductive. You want people to pay to enter your museum or the park as a whole, basically, and go to the building. The reason why I say that is because if you say, for instance, it's like $10 to enter. Well, I may give you a tip of 10 more, so now there's 20 in there. But if you're just paying for entry fee through a grant proposal for Meadows, you'd be better off creating a different type of grant proposal that would actually benefit the site as a whole and still try to generate the revenue that's additional revenue because people are donating to you. Because that happens a lot with these things. Now, there are a lot of people that would come. If you go in there and say, hey, the museum's whatever, donation, donate whatever you can. A lot of people just walk in and not pay anything. And that's what was happening with this. Is since it's free, they're just basically not paying anything. And then even if you wanted to donate extra, you're like, well, it's free. But when they charge you something, if it's like, hey, I got my family here, it costs like $70 for us to get in there, and I really want this thing to be around for another 50 years, here's another 100. There'll be people like that. But if you're not charging those people anything, they don't have their card out, so they're not going to even give you that 100. So now that's gone. So I don't know. I just think that there was a better way to try to get that money from the Meadows Foundation. But it was good that they did it, but it is what it is. And unfortunately, that's what's happening to the Old City Park. They made it sound like it was a really nice story and everything, but I just to me, I think that it was it's just a tragic tale and the loss of something that we really did treasure for a long time. So.
0: I don't know about treasure. I mean, for the life of me, the only time I remember going there and seeing that stuff was when I was a kid. But I recall I went there with my parents because my parents wanted to look at it for some reason. I don't recall going there in some kind of a school trip. But then again, I went to school in the Fort Worth ISD. And what can I say about Fort Worth ISD other than they're cheap bastards when it comes to type stuff?
1: I mean, like when we went there multiple times when I was in school, it was always fun. And we would go there, and they would have people, doing like the rolls or just basically telling you, this house, and every house had somebody working at it, and like I know some of them were volunteered and some of them were paid and everything, but it just seemed like it was a very, very active area, and it seemed as a model to other historical spots that wanted to do the exact same thing as them. And there were a lot more that copied the model. And but like on a smaller scale, usually with two or three buildings, they transported the area or just maintained the buildings that were on the plot. And but now it's just all gone. And so I really don't know what else to me. I mean, it was something really neat. And I did, you know, I even took I've taken a lot of women there over the years, like that I dated and, you know, married or whatever the deal, or wanted bang, stuff like that. And yeah. It was a really good outdoor thing. I don't really do a lot of outdoor stuff. So, you know, I'm not going to be like, hey, let's go on a hike or camping or let's go see the lake. This is not going to happen. I mean, the most outdoor stuff I'll do is I'll go to the beach and I'll sit there and look at the beach while I'm drinking. That's about it, you know, and that's the only thing I like about the beach. But everything else, I'm kind of like, I'm not like a mountain person or anything else. I mean, I look at the mountains like, hey, there's some mountains. All right. All right, let's go get some beers. And then that's about it, you know. So, really, this was one thing I could do outdoors, but now it's kind of like there's just no point. And it's very depressing to go there now because it's really just a security guard, an armed security guard, and there's really nobody else there. And then they got to unlock the door if you want to go to the bathroom and everything. And all the buildings are locked up, and then they're falling apart, and you know, they say, don't walk over here, don't walk over there, don't, you know, and they got caution tape around stuff, and it just looks like, well, this is a shithole. But the grass is cut, that's about it, you know. So they do cut the grass. They do cut the grass, so.
0: Yeah.
1: Yep.
0: But that's probably because it comes out of parks and
1: yeah, that's the one thing they knew how to do. That was it. Like the park people, when they originally got it, it's like, hey, look, we don't know anything about buildings. All we know is how to cut the grass and maintain it as a park. As a park, not a park with a bunch of fucking houses on it. And they were like, the hell with that, you know. And so, and nobody was doing it. And nobody had did it. And there was no budget money for it. So, yes.
0: Which is ridiculous because, I mean, Dallas has spent tons of their budget on stupid crap over and over again over the years.
1: Well,
0: because they create a city plan and they have all of these plans and then they just go to crap because some new legislation comes in and an entirely new city council comes in and they're like, we're going to do this instead.
1: Yeah.
0: Or something.
1: Dallas is more about what's the next project instead of what can we do with the older ones? Because, I mean, there's nothing that they do at Fair Park. Fair Park, not only that, like we were doing.
0: I mean, didn't they just like paint over, I don't even know who it is to blame. I think they're blaming Abbott or somebody, but they literally painted over a work of art mural in Dallas around Deep Elm.
1: Oh, what was that?
0: Just for the soccer.
1: Yeah,
0: the
1: that FIFA was, thing. Yeah, like that was that whale thing that painted in 1999. They just don't pay attention to shit. They don't really, there's not really like a lot of things they can say, hey, look, you know, this has been whatever or whatever. And yet, you know, Fair Park is a prime example because like we were doing North Texas Irish Festival out of there. And now North Texas Irish Festival has moved to Denton because the fairgrounds there. And it was just that they weren't making any money. They were losing like, they lost like 10% over it. I mean, just they would, It was something very ridiculous. And every time you hear it, it's just like, my God, you know, because you got to remember, like, you got to basically buy fair bucks. You know, you got to buy money in the fair. And that goes, so the fair always controls the money. So, you know, they said they were losing money on beer sales. They were not making anything. It's just because all that, everything costs too damn much because the fair was taking too big of a chunk. So, I mean, basically, the North Texas Irish Festival, the fair took 120% of it, you know, so they had to come up with extra money to pay for it just to host it there at the fair, so, and that's all the sales, everything else, so they said the hell with it. I would have thought if McKinney would have had, Collin County would have had its own fairgrounds, whereas Denton has North Texas fairground stuff, that's the reason why they moved there, but it probably would have went to McKinney, but now since they moved to Denton, and it makes perfect sense. They didn't make They lost money this year, but a lot of that was also with the rain, but also how Fair Park is. And they lost money last year, and then they're like, look, if we keep losing money, we're not going to be doing this thing at all. It doesn't matter where, you know. So, and a lot of people were like, man, it's sad they're moving for Fair Park. And it's like, well, blame Fair Park, because Fair Park has so much money that's owed that it is basically and needs so much money that they looked at the people that are coming in there to do the events, which they should be helping out, or at least trying to get more of them in there, as the way to pay for all the crap they hadn't done all these years. And so, basically, the few things they got, they lose. Because they're overcharged.
0: Yeah. I mean, it's totally conceivable that they're going to eventually lose the state fair.
1: I mean, really, anything you look at it, like, look, we're talking about Old City Park, the state fair, even when you look at areas of
0: town. Arlington will bid on that easily.
1: Well, I mean, yeah, like, you're talking about, like, the state fair just moving completely, like, the state fair association or something, possibly. You look at, you look at, like, even areas of town, like Old Commerce Street, West End, you know, Deep Ellum, Greenville, they don't maintain this stuff, and all goes to hell.
0: Yeah, and I mean,
1: now
0: I'm pretty sure the last two generations don't even remember what Deep Ellum was.
1: No, it's
0: nothing like what it was when I was young.
1: Well, yeah. I mean, the only thing you go there for is to get shot now after everything's closed. And the other one is, like, they talk a lot about the Clyde Warren Park, which is a stupid name for a park. It was named after some stupid bratty rich kid, which I'm like, you know, hey, look, your dad gave money. Well, can't you just give money without having to name crap after his kid? Can we name it after somebody, or just call it a park or something? Who the hell cares? But anyway, point is, they put a lot of attention to that now, but they also want to put that one park that crosses over an overpass in 35. And who's to say that, well, they'll start paying attention to that, or they'll start paying attention to something else, and before you know it, that becomes old, and when it becomes old, they're just like, yeah, the hell with it. It just, that's the way it is. The Dallas City Hall building, I think it was a piece of shit from day one. I think that every time I hear about crazy-ass architects, they come out with crazy-ass ideas that immediately have problems from the very first day. And Dallas wasn't going to be able to take care of those problems at all. And then what they do is they just let those problems go. And eventually you're at the point where it's like, there's just too many damn problems this building. And so when it rains inside the building. You know, it's just, that's the way it is. You know, the water goes in through the walls and comes out. And that's, you know, I think, I'm one of those people that I just think that the hell with that building. They don't know how to maintain anything. So what's the point of, like, putting money into a building to keep? You might as well just tear it down, start over, and then in 50 years we'll tear down that building and start over, because they're just going to ruin that one too.
0: Not only that, I mean, you got to remember that because of the area of which we live, there's so much shifting and settling that goes on in buildings that you really need, like, practical, intelligent architects, not artists.
1: Yeah, well,
0: build your buildings here.
1: I mean, that's the thing. It's like, you know, and these buildings, you know, like, I remember, like, you know, I knew a guy who was engineering Cuba, and I know, like, the other guy's an engineer, you know, David's here, and he says, you know, you get, like, these plans from the architects, and then they look at them like, this is so much bullshit, this can't happen. And so the engineer has to go back in and look at it and say, well, how can we kind of make it kind of happen? But it's not going to happen because the architect acts like, well, you can just put all this stuff up and it'll just be held up. And it's just, it's stupid. And so most engineers hate architects. So
0: yeah, I can totally understand that.
1: They think they're idiots. I mean, you know, so I don't really like, you know, in this building, I mean, outside, I mean, even when it was on RoboCop, they kind of put like three of them on top of each other. Just made it look bigger, but so it's not even like the RoboCop building. So I'm not really a big fan of it. I don't care. Dallas still has its older city hall, and it doesn't use it. But I think that's in the, I think it's UNT's law school now or something. Yeah, and but that's the way it is, and that's the way it's going. So I mean, like, if you really want them to save that stupid building, then you have to remember who's running it. And these people, they just go to the next project. It's always what's next. So whatever building you put there, or you fix this building, within 50 years, we're going to be, or less than that, probably 25 years, we're going to be back in the same spot talking about the same damn problems. And they're going to be saying, yeah, let's tear this fucker down. And then it's just going to be older and shittier.
0: Well, yeah, I mean...
1: Yep, what you got?
0: Well, I mean, when it comes to something like a city hall or something, the big statement should be, yeah, you want it grandiose, but you also want it to be able to last 100 years. So yeah. None of those, I mean, I don't, like, no, like, big name, fancy, artistic architects. You just need a solid company-backed thing that says, yeah, we can make you buildings that will last 100 years. It'll be nice.
1: That's the thing. It's like, you know, there's a lot of shows that cover Frank Lloyd Wright buildings. And then there was a show I saw about, like, people that own Frank Lloyd Wright buildings and the horrors they have to deal with. And,
0: yeah.
1: You know, and it was just like, yeah, you have to do this, and every 10 years we got to redo all this, and we got to, you know, like, there's a list of crap, you know, every one of them had to have to be done, because otherwise it wasn't going to survive another 5 years, basically. And so, right. So they look nice, but they're a big pain in the ass, and you got to think about it. There's a reason why the City Hall before Dallas is not only still around, it's still being used, and it's probably in better shape than the one that being used that was made in the 1970s for Dallas. So
0: yeah.
1: And that one's gonna last a lot longer because, you know, well, partly because Dallas doesn't run it no more, but the other part is because, like, it was made like a regular fucking building. It wasn't made like some stupid goofy building that leans sideways and collects water and stuff. Yeah. Well, we almost get into Celebrity Hall of Fame of Death. I don't know if you want to take a break or you want to hear about a crazy story, kind of quick. How many stories we have for Celebrity Hall of Fame of Death? I think we got a lot or a few or what?
0: I think we have three.
1: Okay.
0: So.
1: All right. Well, hell, I'll tell this. It's not really a big story. So this is about a guy named Parkhurst. Okay. So in his late 30s, Parkhurst, this is sailed to California following the gold rush in 1849. There, he became a noted stagecoach driver, and in 1868, he may have been the first person who assigned, well, I'll get to this in a second, but may have been the first person who did one thing. May have. I really doubt that, too, because I think a lot of people that did this. Okay, so his life and career. So Charlie Parkhurst was born in Parkhurst in Lebanon, New Hampshire. And then he was living in an orphanage, ran away, and said, the hell with this, it's time to go, and decided he wanted to go out west and work and do some stuff with stage companies. So,
0: how old was he?
1: In his about his 30s. You know, 21, he started going west, and by his 30s, he was really up and running there in the stagecoach business.
0: Oh, right? Okay.
1: So he was sailing on the RB Forbes from Boston to Panama. Travelers across the isthmus over land and pick up other ships. So he basically went across land there and went on the other side. Parkhurst met John Morton, returning to San Francisco, where he owned a drayage business. Morton recruited the driver to work for him. Shortly after reaching California, Parkhurst lost the use of one eye after a kick from a horse, leading to his nickname, One-Eyed Charlie or Cockeyed Charlie. Anyway, so he didn't have that eye. Later, and, you know, I kind of thought about it when I was hearing the story. It's like, man, that must have sucked to have to take out the eye from the doctor, too. Like, you know, it's like, you're like, oh, doc, I lost my eye. Where is see again? It's like, no, but it's going to hurt like hell when I take it out.
0: Yeah, that's why I never walk behind a horse, ever.
1: Oh, God. And so... later, Parkhurst went to work for Birch, where he developed a reputation as one of the finest stagecoach drivers, a whip, on the West Coast. He was inspired another nickname for him, Six Horse Charlie. He was ranked with Foss, Hank Monk, and George Gordon as one of the top drivers of the time. Stagecoach drivers were also nicknamed Jehus or Jehus or something like that, after a biblical passage from Kings 9:20. Their driving is like the driving of Jehu or Jehu. I never heard of this story. Son of Nimshi, for driveth furiously. Okay, well, let's call him Charlie. Anyway, among Parker's routes, Northern California, Stockton, Mariposa, and the great stage route from San Jose to Oakland, and San Juan to Santa Cruz, stagecoach drivers carried mail as well as passengers and had to deal with hold-up attempts, bad weather, perilous primitive trails. And his historians, Charles Outland, described the era as it was a dangerous... historian Charles Outland. Okay, it's a different guy. It was a dangerous era and dangerous country where dangerous conditions were the norm. He goes on here and says, seeing the railroads were cutting into the stagecoach business, Parkhurst retired, driving some years later to Watsonville, California. For 15 years, he worked farming and lumbering in the winter, and he also raised chickens and aptos. He later moved into a small cabin about 6 miles from Watsonville and suffered rheumatism. In his later years, Parkhurst died there on December 28, 1879, due to tongue cancer. Supposedly, he smoked
0: tongue
1: a lot.
0: Cancer?
1: Yeah. He smoked a lot of cigars and chewed a lot of tobacco. And so, I guess the tongue cancer finally got him. So what happened after his death really shocked the community. What do you think happened, sir?
0: Let's see, he died of tongue cancer, and what happened to him after his death really shocked the community?
1: Yeah.
0: Somebody dug up his grave?
1: Well, after Parkhurst died in 1879, neighbors came to the cabin to lay out the body for burial, and they discovered that his rheumatism and cancer of the tongue were listed as the causes of death. In addition, examining, the doctor established that Parkhurst had two different things that showed up. One, they discovered that his body appeared to be female. And it also says, in addition to examining, the doctor established Parkhurst had given birth at some time. Trunk in the house contained baby dresses, and the LA Times reported that the discovery became a local sensation and was soon carried by national newspapers. The obituary about Parkhurst from San Francisco Call was reprinted in the New York Times in January 9th, 1880. I mean, that's pretty quick. He died in December 1879, reached New York by, a few days. And it says, so the extraordinary driving career and postmortem discovery of Parkhurst Sex received national coverage. The headline was 30 Years in Disguise, a noted old California stage driver discovered after death to be a woman. He was in his day one of the most dexterous and celebrated, the famous, this is what from the story is, from the article, I guess, of the famous California drivers, ranking with Foss, Hank Monk, and George Gordon, and it was an honor to be striven for to occupy the spare end of the driver's seat when the fearless Charlie Parkhurst held the reins of a 4 or 6 in hand. I guess the horsies. And
0: but apparently she had given birth and she has children because they found kids' dresses, right?
1: Yeah, I she may have gave them up for adoption and she felt bad kept them. Because they never...
0: Let's hope they were given up for adoption or something. Otherwise, there's some kids going, hey, what happened to mom?
1: Yeah, like, what happened to dad? It's your mom, son. Anyway, in a little cabin on Moss Ranch, she died in December 28, 1879, about 6 miles from Watsonville. Charlie Parkhurst, the famous coachman and fearless fighter, the industrious farmer and expert woodman, died of cancer on his tongue. He knew that death was approaching, but he did not relax the reticence of his later years, and other than to express a few wishes that certain things be done after his death. Then, when the hands of the kind friends who ministered to his dying wants came to lay out the dead body of the adventurous Argonaut, a discovery was made that literally astounded them. Charlie Parker was a woman. The article noted how unusual it was for Parkhurst that could have lived so long with no one discovering his sex and achieved such distinction in an occupation above all professions calling for the best physical qualities of nerve, courage, coolness, endurance, and that she should add to them the almost romantic personal bravery that enables one to fight one's way through ambush of the enemy was seen to be almost beyond belief, but there were ample evidence to prove the case. So Parkhurst was not only the person to present differently from his assigned birth, or gender at birth, excuse me, other people such as Milton B. Matson, Eliza Hurd DeWolf, Nellie and Lizzie Brown, Jean Bonnet, were also individuals presented as men in regular lives despite being born as women. So, and also the weird part is, and I don't know if this is the only place he voted, or she voted or whatever, but said in 1868 that in Salquel, California, it's actually a plaque in the fire station shows where Parkhurst might have voted. It says Santa Cruz Sentinel of October 17, 1868 lists Charles Darkey Parkhurst on the official poll list for the election of 1868. There's no record that Parkhurst actually cast a vote, but it was on the list. Part of this
0: There's got to be, okay, Parkhurst had at least one child, because that's what the report said, is that she evidently had, at some point in time, given birth, right?
1: Yeah.
0: So there's at least one person that knew that Parkhurst.
1: Oh, yeah, but we don't know how long it was, because what had happened was... So Parkhurst, the weird story about it is, and it goes down and says, has been variously interpreted as either a woman using a persona to be able to work and have freedoms that were not allowed to them during women during the time, or a transgender man, the other figure in trans history. If Parkhurst did vote in 1868, he may have been the first person of a female sex to vote in the presidential election in California's local legend, as Parkhurst's gravestone claims. Parkhurst was the first woman to vote in the U.S. I think there was a ton more women that did this. I think that this was not just like, you know, those six or seven we talked about. There were a lot of women that dressed up like men in the Civil War. There was that one pirate that what's his name? I can't even remember. And they thought it was a man. And then they found out it was a woman. And then she got knocked up by this one other pirate. And they were going to execute her, but, you know, she was with baby. So they had to, like, wait out that. And, you know, so they wouldn't kill the baby with her because it was against English law and stuff. But I think this is extremely common. And when you look at the birth, what it says is like the early life of this person. So they were born in Lebanon of New Hampshire to Mary Parkhurst, Ebenezer Parkhurst. Parkhurst had two siblings, Charles D., and Maria. Her mother, Mary, died in 1812, sometime after Charles D. died. And Charlie and Maria were taken to an orphanage in Lebanon, New Hampshire. Some sources say Charlie was born there. They were raised under this care in Millshark. So, I mean, hell, that could have been her kid. I don't know. You know, she was saying, and they just used it as her sister and brother. Parkhurst ran away from the orphanage at age 12, adopted the name Charlie, and assumed masculine presentation. According to one account, Parkhurst soon met Ebenezer Balch, who had a livery stable in Providence, Rhode Island. Balch took him under his care and returned to Rhode Island, treating Parkhurst like a son. Balch taught him to work as a stable hand, and gradually with a horse, he developed aptitude with horses, and Balch taught him to drive a coach, and first one, then four, and eventually six horses. Parkhurst worked for years with Balch, and for several years, and he may have gotten to know James E. Birch, who was a younger stagecoach driver in Providence. So the thing is that I think that, we really don't know when she had a kid. I mean, it could have been fucking early. And yeah. I mean, she could have, like, you know, been getting abused in the orphanage or something else. Or maybe this other guy was raising her and knew she was a woman and was nailing her, too. I don't know. But I think it was very early on, because she became rough and tumble old Charlie pretty much right after that. So, I mean, you know, it's hard to go out there and get laid when you're smoking cigars and chewing tobacco and acting like some old country guy, you know. So, I mean, I'm not saying it's impossible. Now, there were women that kind of rode the border, like, you know, you hear about the Calamity Janes and people like that, that basically kind of said, hey, I'm banging guys, but, I mean, you know, I still want to dress like a dude. And then there were those, but those were kind of, I think there were more that just completely said, hey, I am dressing like a guy, and I'm cutting my hair off, and I ain't getting no shit taken from no one again. Because the thing is, with this person, their idea was, hey, look, I'm an orphan, I don't want to be here probably being abused, I want to get the fuck out. And so to get the fuck out, I mean, what jobs are you going to do except for jobs that would be, you know, like, I mean, you a whore? If you're going to be a whore, well, then, you know, you might as well just stay in the orphanage, I guess, and get passed around there. I really think that's probably what it was. I mean, you know, there are other jobs that were available at the time. You had to be either studied, learned, you had to, you know, maybe work in laundry, you had to have some guy. And since she had no guy, she decided, I'll be the guy. And I think that that's a very, I think it's more of a common story than it is. And when they say this is the first female to vote in the United States, possibly, I doubt it. I think there were other women that, you know, yeah, and I don't, they said that we don't even know if she voted. I mean, she was just on the rolls. That being said, I just think that there were a lot of people that got caught up being a guy, and they had to write everything down, guy, guy, guy, guy, guy. And before you know it, like, you know, they got caught up like, well, shit, I got to register to vote, do all this stuff. Yeah, let's just do that. And then one day they were like, hey, you go and vote? And like, nah, fuck that voting. That ain't for me. And they're like, you better vote, you asshole. And I was like, all right, I'll go vote. And so, I mean, I'm just saying. I think that I think there were a lot more women like that, especially in that situation. And you can't tell me, like, he was the only one that found herself as like, man, I'm an orphan, and I don't want to be abused by everybody in the fucking world, so about time I started acting like a man. What do you think about that story, sir?
0: That's a pretty wild story.
1: Yeah.
0: But
1: I mean, and the funny thing is, a lot of these stories, when you see the women that are found out to be men, they find out during their life. I mean, they're alive, and you know, like some of the Civil War soldiers, they found out during the Civil War, and sometimes it was because they got wounded in battle, and they're like, holy shit, you got boobs. You know, they were, like, surprised that this guy is a woman. And,
0: yeah, but there's probably a plethora of ones that, I mean, technically were dead in the battlefields, and that's when they discovered, oh, it's
1: yep. A woman. And how many of them, they died in the battlefield, they just buried in their uniform, never found out. You know, I mean, that's another thing. I just think, I'm not saying like it's a shit ton. I'm not saying it's like 2% of the women population, but I do think it was probably a staggering amount. I mean, in the 30s, 40s, thousand, probably something like that. I mean, and there probably were times, I don't even doubt this, think of this, where one woman was found out and another woman was still playing as a guy. And he's like, man, I can't believe that was a woman. What the hell? It's another woman saying the same thing. It's like, what is this world coming to? Damn it. Women dressing up like men. That's a shame. Who would do such a thing? And then that woman did the same thing. He said, yeah, you tell him, Barbara. Hey, it's Barbara, a man. There ain't no Barbara here anymore. But no, her name was Charlotte, so she went with Charlie, which even Charlie to me is kind of a ladylike late name too. So, you know, you got both of them going. Oh, Lord. All right. Well, that's a fun tale. Now, whether like the person was trans or not, I want to do it. I don't give a shit. I mean, it doesn't really bother me. The story is more important. I think the most important thing about this story is this. One, it shows that, you know, people tried to be something they had to be because they had to survive. You either get tough or die, so they had to become a guy. And two, that they gave up everything for it, even their kid. And then three, motherfuckers didn't even know that they were a fucking dude until, like, a lady, until they were dead. So they pulled off the wool on a lot of people's eyes, or pulled over the wool, or whatever the fuck it is. So, I mean, that's pretty an amazing accomplishment. And the weird thing is like, yeah, she dies on, like, the December 28th, 1879. Like, 10 days later, 12 days later, that story's in New York. they were like, oh my God. And you know, like, can you believe this? And it's like, there were probably tons of women reading that dressed up like dudes, like, oh shit, hopefully nobody finds out until I die. Anyway, funny, funny story. All right, so we got Celebrity Hall of Fame of Death. I don't know. I know there was a couple of new ones that came in at the last moment, and I don't know if they're on this list.
0: They're not. From where we left off, we should start on Michael Wright.
1: Okay. Shelley Favors and stuff like that. I was a Favre or whatever. I can't remember how I pronounced her name before.
0: That's at the very top.
1: Yeah, but she just died, so that's new. That's one I was thinking may not be on the list. Michael Wright, you say? Okay. Yeah. You want to read Michael Wright there?
0: Okay. Michael Wright, the actor best known for playing the lead singer in The Five Heartbeats, died on August 19th. He was 70. Wright also was known for playing Elias Taylor on the 1983 sci-fi miniseries V and its follow-ups V the Final Battle and V the Series, as well as portraying Omar White on HBO's Oz. Other movie credits include Sugar Hill, Money Talks, Streamers, and The Interpreter. He appeared on shows like Miami Vice, Black Lightning, and Nash Bridges as well.
1: This was, this guy here, I'm not really familiar with him, but, I mean, that Five Heartbeats show was a Robert Townsend production. And
0: no, the Five Heartbeats was a band he was in.
1: Do what?
0: The Five Heartbeats is the name of a band that he was in.
1: Well, it was a movie.
0: It
1: says playing, actor best known for playing the lead singer.
0: No. Actor best known for playing, the lead singer in the Five Heartbeats.
1: Yeah, the Five Heartbeats was a movie that came out in 1991. And it was done by Robert Townsend. Now, if Robert Townsend was on this list, I would be...
0: Yeah, he would be in, yeah.
1: Yeah, he would definitely be in it. And this was... I really don't remember this movie that well. I know that anything Robert Townsend did at the beginning, it was always neat. Robert Townsend, he says, like, when they made Hollywood Shuffle, and it's always a really great story, and I wish I knew more of it, but... So they made Hollywood Shuffle, and he said they got a bunch of credit cards and maxed them out to put money on everything. And so that's where we got the money for the financing for it. And so what we did was then, because we were filming in California and we wanted to avoid labor law, well, not so much labor laws, but they were not using unionized labor. So what they were doing was they got a bunch of guys and they dressed them, the people that worked in the back, like people that he knew to work on the production. He said, would just wear every day, like, UCLA, USC, stuff like that. And we'll just say we're a college production. And we're working together and we're making this because that we don't have the money for that shit. And he said, I knew that I was either going to sink or swim. And it's either this thing's going to go to hell and I'm going to owe a shit ton of money, but oh well. Or it's going to be amazing. And it was more amazing than he could ever have dreamed. And it really did bring him to a major, major limelight. So if it was Robert Townsend, I'd be extremely depressed. That being said, this guy was the main actor in the Five Heartbeats, like the main singer guy. I don't really have much else on him. What do you think about him, sir?
0: I watched a little bit of the first part of the miniseries of V, and I barely remember V, other than the lizard people, what the lizard people kind of look like. I don't know him at all, sadly.
1: Yeah, a lot of that stuff he was on, like, was TV series.
0: And between the two of us, I'm the sci-fi buff.
1: Yeah, and you didn't get anything from it. And that was one of his big things, too. And he was on HBO's Oz, which that was I think it was that prison movie, a prison show. I want to say that's what that was. There were a couple of different ones, like Orange is the New Black and course, Dr. Oz. That always gets me confused. So, other movie credits, Sugar Hill. I don't remember what he did in that. Money Talks. Streamers, The Interpreter. Sugar Hill would have been probably the next biggest movie. Miami Vice and Black Lightning and Nash Bridges. So, I mean, he was kind of like a lot of bit roles. So, I got to say no, but if it was somebody else, like, you know, Robert Townsend, I'd definitely say, oh, my God, it's such a shitty day that Robert Townsend died, and I'd be really sad. But, man,
0: the only thing I find surprising is he died at the age of 70, so he's...
1: Yeah, he wasn't extremely old.
0: So, I mean, even when it comes to, like, Black Lightning and so forth, I should be probably thinking of what was the older guy and... I don't know. Because I'm looking at this picture, and this picture is him when he was obviously fairly young.
1: Yeah, it looks like from the Five Heartbeats, or at least one of the scenes from it.
0: Yeah.
1: Oh, yeah, it does say in the Five Heartbeats right there. I don't know if that's Everett.
0: Yeah.
1: It probably is. Yeah, I guess it's a no-go on him. I can understand that one. That makes sense. Well, oh well. What do you think? Okay, we got a next one. Bunny Levine, or Levine, depending on what you want to say, but I say Levine. Bunny Levine, the librarian turned actress at age 97 on August 20th. So, died on August 20th. Oh, yeah, what am I thinking? I got my months all mixed up. Born Bernice Utall on December 22nd, 1928. And she was close to the 100 mark there. In East Orange, New Jersey, Levine discovered her passion for acting at a young age. But put those dreams aside and on hold, first becoming a school librarian and teacher at Teaneck, New Jersey. She later took early retirement to pursue a Hollywood career, and by late aughts, Levine was working steadily on network television, appearing on shows such as Everybody Loves Raymond, The Gilmore Girls, Ugly Betty, Community, Happy Endings, The Middle, and New Girl, to name a few. More recently, she appeared on multiple episodes of Shameless, Jury Duty, Sprung, and Miss Davis. On the big screen, she starred alongside Robin Williams and Tim Robbins in 1990's Cadillac Man. I remember that movie. Joined Adam Sandler in Don't Mess with Zohan. I remember that, but I don't remember who she would have been at all. Shared the screen with Ryan Gosling and Emma Stone as a movie theater cashier in La La Land. Didn't see it because I usually don't watch musicals. It starred opposite June Squibb in 2024's Thelma. Okay. Levine was survived by her children, Marty, Francie, and Joe, and her grandchildren, Robin and Jeffrey. Cadillac Man. I don't know. Look, I what is your opinion on this person? And I'm trying to find out who she was in that movie. I've seen
0: just the picture that they have of her. She looks familiar, but I couldn't really place her.
1: Yeah, that's myself? What I'm thinking. I want to see, like, what kind of roles was she getting. Because her name, again, what is it again? I lost it.
0: Bunny Levine. B-U-N-N-Y-L-E-V-I-N-E.
1: Yeah, okay, so looking at the list, this is just Cadillac, man. Yeah, she's not even one of the top people. I mean, she's not even on the list. I mean, like, you got Robin Williams, Tim Robbins, Pamela Reed, and then you go all the way down. This is how far we're getting down here. Watch, I'll show you. Jack Mulcahy as SWAT team.
0: How are you going to show me?
1: Well, I'm trying to show you, like, the idea. Like, the it goes all the way down to this guy named Jack Mulcahy as SWAT team officer. And Mulcahy, wasn't he the... Anyway, the point is, he was a
0: small role.
1: So I would say she did a role, but, you know, she's not even credited in such things like Wikipedia.
0: Okay.
1: So I think that she just was a bit actress. I don't really think she did anything major. It doesn't look like it. I mean, hell, I don't know. She could have had an amazing role in that other movie they listed. What the fuck was it? Oh, Don't Mess with Zohan. I don't know. But to me, I mean, or she could have just been some background player. So, Yep. So what do you think about Bunny Levine, sir?
0: Oh, I'm the same as you. I'm a no. Like I said, she looks kind of familiar, but I can't really pinpoint her to anything.
1: Yeah, I don't have anything. I mean, maybe like just background roles, like, you know, the cashier, unnamed cashier and whatever, uncredited role kind of thing. Yeah. All right. Well, that's a no-go on Bunny Levine. So we got two no's. And, what do you want to read this one here, sir? Shelley Fabares or Fabares? Fabares.
0: Telling you, Fabra Fabares?
1: Yeah, I think it's Fabares, but I forget that.
0: I think that's how it was sounds. Anyway, Shelley Fabares, the Emmy-nominated star of Coach in the Donna Reed Show, died on August 22nd at the age of 82. She was born in 1944. She landed her role as Donna Reed's daughter in the 1958 and later became a teen idol with her number one hit song, Johnny Angel.
1: Mm-hmm.
0: She also appeared as Elvis Presley's leading lady in three movies, Girl Happy, Spin Out, and Clam Bake.
1: Mm.
0: The most of any actress, I guess, when it comes to being Elvis Presley's leading lady.
1: Yeah.
0: In 1970, she appeared in the seminal telefilm Brian's Song and starred a reoccurring and later regular role on One Day at a Time. I remember One Day at a Time, but it has honestly been 40 years since I've seen it, so.
1: Yes, yes. It was about, what's his name, trying to get laid with that one single woman.
0: Okay, she found renewed success with the sitcom Coach, in which she played Craig T. Nelson's girlfriend and eventual wife. So she had the leading lady role in Coach.
1: That one very well. Yep.
0: She is survived by her husband, the MASH star Mike Farrell. Which that's surprising to me, and her stepchildren.
1: Yeah, that MASH. Well, he's the main star on there, but I mean, like.
0: Well, he was one of the main. Well, I believe he played B.J. Honeycutt, didn't he?
1: Yeah, I think so. And Shelley Fabares and everything like that. Really, like, I mean, the Donna Reed Show. I mean, it was really big, and that was a big role.
0: And being Elvis Presley's leading lady in three of his movies?
1: In three different ones. And then, even being like, I don't really remember her role in One Day at a Time, but again, like, I'm like you, I haven't seen it in such a damn long time. I just remember it was that one dude, you know, trying to bang the single mother, you know, all the time. And so, yeah, that... but like that's I mean, like, and he would try to do that with everybody. So that was that. And Coach, I do really remember. I remember watching this show a lot back in the late 80s, early 90s. And so, yeah, she was a pivotal role on that. And actually, it was kind of like a, you know, not like a coup, but I mean, it was like really, oh my God, the girl from Donna Reed's going to be on Coach, like in this 80s. Because, yeah, I think it'd been. I mean, it'd been like 30 years since she had been on Donna Reed's show. So a lot of people knew her from that, but they knew her from other things too. But it was like, well, there she is. And she was pretty hot then still. I mean, she had a good looking body.
0: And yeah, so, she was very pretty.
1: Yeah. So, I mean, people were happy to see her. So I mean, I got to say, like, I think it's, yeah, and the Johnny Angel song, it's one of these songs I really, I mean, I know, but I don't know. Like, it's like when you hear it, you're like, oh, yeah, I kind of remember that. But it's not like something like I really got on top of my head. It's like I heard it earlier, and now I kind of forgot what it goes like. But it's kind of one of those 50s teen kind of things, you know, and stuff. Kind of like all the stuff that almost was made for... then, like, the Ozzy and Harriet Show stuff, too, or, you know, what the two brother thingies.
0: And I think because of her career and what all she has been in, that she's probably a yes from me.
1: Yeah, I think so too. She was also in Brian's Song, which that one had James Caan and Billy Dee Williams in it. And unlike Levine from the last one, she is listed as the fourth top actor actress on here. You got James Caan, Billy Dee Williams, Jack Warden, and Shelley Fabers as Joey Piccolo. So Brian Piccolo's wife in that, and yeah, there you go. So I don't know if the movie was based on a series. You got James Caan, Billy Williams, Jack Warden, and Shelley Fabers as Joey Piccolo. So Brian Piccolo's wife in that, and there you go. So I don't know if the movie was based.

0: movie of the week that I fucking remember. I mean, like, you know, like, and they made it, they put it out in, like, as almost a real movie. It's really weird. Not a remake, but, because I've seen it, like, on shows that show movies from that time, and it was a TV movie of the week, so. Yeah, I gotta say, yeah, I think she's a good go for it. I mean, you know, she's part of, like, a major, just being the Donna Reed kid is a lot, and, you know, early TV, coming up, and had a song of her own, Johnny Angel thing, you know, and, doing all these
1: leading
0: different
1: lady things. To Elvis Presley,
0: you know, Elvis
1: three
0: Presley
1: times
0: stuff, I mean, you know, being on One Day at a Time, you know, keeping up with stuff, and then being on Coach, being in movies, I mean, just kind of goes over the whole, from early TV to later TV, to movies that were, that are still relevant today. Like, I mean, Brian's Song is something that people remember, despite that it was a made-for-TV show. I mean, it's one of those things that really remembered. And it had James Caan in it, and Billy Dee Williams, and Jack Warden. So I'd say yes on that. I think that's a good go. Yeah.
1: Yeah.
0: And you said something about Kathleen Turner, but it doesn't look like she's dead, though.
1: Maybe not.
0: Yeah.
1: I just, like I said, it was something on my feed, and I'm kind of confused by what my feed was showing me anyway. Plus, it was on the new account or whatever.
0: Oh, yeah.
1: So, it didn't have any information. You're just throwing crap out there, I guess.
0: Yeah, there was I know that there was another death that did occur today or something like that, or the other day. And that was, because they announced it on World News, and I saw that earlier. And, man, when you try to search Wikipedia, you get, like, some people like, Noel Galton, 80-year-old Belgian writer, critic, and actor. And you're like, yeah, I was trying to find somebody famous. But anyway, the point is that she was a singer, and she did a lot of other stuff, but I don't see it. Maybe that'll pop up in the next weeks or something. But that, I think that either happened today or yesterday. But yeah, Shelley Favors is the main one there. All right, well.
1: I know of somebody which we never did, Ted Turner.
0: I thought we did Ted Turner.
1: We did?
0: Yeah,
1: okay.
0: I think so. We talked about, like, Zempire and CNN and CNN not being based in New York and a lot of weird stuff. I think we did do Ted Turner, yeah. Yeah, and he's in. Yeah. But did we do Imran Ullah Khan, the 93-year-old Pakistani general governor of Balochistan from 1994-1997? I kind of think he's an in. He just passed away. I'm joking. That's what happens when you get to Wikipedia. You get a bunch of like, oh, okay. Okay. Anyway, I guess that's about it. I don't know anybody else we could add, but... all right, well, that's about our show. You have anything you wanted to add about that, Mr. Rain?
1: Thanks again for listening, folks. Hopefully I'll have this all fixed and done before Friday's shows, of which I might need your help, Nick, on some of this.
0: Yeah, I'll see if I'm going to be here or not. But I mean, like, yeah, but just try to get it set, and if not, I'll figure something out. Yeah, we'll figure something out.
1: Okay.
0: All right. Well, with that, stay this week again on Thursday, at least Thursday. I don't know if I may actually do another Daily Worker on Wednesday. Just sometimes I have to get enough information or something, and then I've been kind of off. And this Wednesday, I got a meeting too, so I will see what I can do. But Thursday, again, going to be new episodes of Unexplained Love with also Blue Nights. And not only that, Friday, New Aeon Now, followed by The Unholy podcast and The Unholy broadcast. So look forward to all of that. So anyway, thanks for joining us here on the Unexplained Radio Network, unexplainedradio.com. And we will see you guys later. And as always, stay classy, folks.

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Hey, this is Lily. How are you? Many years on the show, and many times I've talked about, increasing your healthy mental condition, okay? I've never had to do a show ever where I literally have to talk about mental conditions, but I'm going to tonight, just for a short time. I'm not shocked that we're in on the net a little bit of a mystery, conspiracy, you name it, that started with the NASA scientists. Now there's 10, possibly more missing, and I agree, it does seem too much to be a coincidence. However, David Wilcock has died, unfortunately, and they're now saying Eric von Daniken died. Well, of course he did. He was around when I was 10 years old. I started reading his books. So, yeah, he's up there. Then Nick Pope died, and now David Wilcock died by his own hand. So now we have yet another thing to look at that they're now going after the ancient aliens guys. Okay? Now, the logic behind this is that he had said several times that he would never commit suicide, but then he did. And the weird part of the story, and I agree, is he did have future plans and he was allegedly working on anti-gravity. And so they're looking at it from the standpoint of most people don't make plans if their plan is to end their life. However, he also complained about eye and nerve problems, again, allegedly, but you don't really know people. I always got freaked out when I worked in terrestrial radio for all those years that I would meet people and they thought that they knew me. They thought I was their friend. They thought they knew everything about me. So it was, they were like meeting a friend that they had gone to college with or to high school with. And I'm sitting there going, I don't know anything about you. It's weirding me out that you remembered that much stuff of what I've said on the radio. And so you also have to understand whether it's a podcast or whatever, we can't help it. We all put on a mask. We all put on a persona, if you will. Unless you're as old as I am, and I'm tired of all that. I just give it to you with the way I am. But you don't know people. Okay, the worst thing that can happen to you, and I hope it never does, is to have a friend, a coworker, end up ending their life by choice. Okay, and you say to yourself, I had no idea. Well, if this person had given you an idea, they wanted help. If they didn't give you an idea and continued in their happy way, you thought, they may have been planning something and didn't want you to know. Now, I have to say, I do always feel that suicide is a little selfish, unless there's good reasons for it. And there aren't a lot of good reasons, if any, but I do know of people who have ended their life because of illness and they were heading toward a very bad result, a very bad future. I'm not judging that. But what I am judging is that we don't know, okay? As a human being, when things are bleak, we tend to awfulize it. I did this with the kidney. I had no idea what was going on with my body. I was sick all the time. I could barely get out of bed, and doctors weren't giving me any answers. When they finally found out the problem, and I did have to push them to get more tests, and we found what the problem was, I can't imagine when I came out of surgery, and even the first 4 days, I'm going, oh my God, my life is so much better. Thank God I didn't go, and start thinking of something horrible. But I'll be honest with you, I never told any of my friends that I was thinking that darkly. I didn't make a plan, which is usually what a professional will tell you. If they've made a plan, there's a problem. And if somebody's crying out for help,
that means they're not sure and they do want help with their problems, okay? But this guy evidently, what do we know? We don't know, okay? Was it alien intervention? I highly doubt that, okay? And I'm going to give you my argument on this. Can you imagine living your life and you're really into aliens? And I went through this in the 70s, okay? I read all the Van Daniken books. I went and went to the movies. They were beautiful sun pictures. And I mean, it was incredibly interesting. But you didn't talk about that stuff. People would think you were a nut, okay? If he was getting pushback from people, possibly relatives, possibly neighbors, who knows? Okay? That could have caused it. Plus, as we've seen with a lot of celebrities in paranormal, we are not, any of us, immune to having relationship issues that go south quickly. This does not mean he was a weak person. I don't think you can judge. But I do think you can put it in perspective that until we have 10 of the ancient alien scientists, I really wouldn't jump to any conclusions here. And I worry because to me, it's almost, you know, a psyop for all of us who talk about aliens and UFOs to go, oh, something's going to come after me. Maybe, maybe not. But you don't live your life like that. Did I talk about this stuff when I was working real jobs? No. You know, did I do any of my occult work and paranormal consultancy out in the open while I was working? Absolutely not. And I still get stuff from people. But I usually am pretty centered. You may think that a show like this, if you will, I do it for you, right? I'm so kind. I'm doing this for you. You know, Nick is doing it for me. Rain is doing it for me. And now I'm doing it for you, right? No. Let's be pragmatic here. I enjoy talking about this with you because there's other people I can't talk to about it. You know, I'm not going to go to a social event and go, you know, let's talk about these scientists that are missing. Okay, I'm sorry, but in upstate New York, it's not necessarily going to go well. And at worst, I've been in situations like that where then they patronize me. Okay? So it's one of those things that you look at, and if your mental health is not, I don't want to sit here and get really strange about this and say, you have to love yourself, especially if you have different views on things. No, but you have to be centered and know where you are. This even happened to me recently. I went to my favorite place. It's like a diner. And I was there and I met two ladies, one of whom recognized my picture. Okay, she didn't like the talk show. She was interested in the mediumship. And we had this lovely talk, okay? It was great. The next thing you know, she goes, well, I'll give you my phone number. Call me. We'll all get together. I was excited, right? I shouldn't have been. I left three messages. And then I said, no, they had no intention of talking to me again. Why people do that, I don't know. I'm glad I was their entertainment for 20 minutes, but if you take anything too seriously, there's a thing in radio when I was being trained in it, okay, that said you never believe your own hype, okay? Why? Because you're putting yourself on the head of a pin and you're going to get knocked off. There is always going to be someone better than you or who has better ratings than you. I don't care if you're the best in your market. Let's say you're the best in Syracuse, New York. There's people in Boston who are better than you. And you know they're better than you. And you can sit there and try to convince yourself, well, they got their breaks, blah, blah, blah.
But if you love what you do, and I did, okay, water off a duck's back. Okay, water off a duck's back. So we don't know what this poor soul was going through. Was he, had he not gotten a good contract with Ancient Aliens? We don't know anything about him. Okay, we really don't. There's all this stuff going around the internet, but sadly, I have not even seen anything in the legacy medias about who, what, where, when. As one guy who did a podcast who's on the show with them now and then said, he felt at a loss because there's been no reports or even confirmations, physical or otherwise, that he was dead. We just, all we've heard is it's a police report, it's this or that. Don't put more energy into this than you need to. Yes, okay, it's strange. It's tragic. I never want to hear about someone, you know, who I enjoy listening to who passed away. But it happened. Let's not turn it into another NASA scientist. And it's funny. We're still all over the internet with, now the legacy media has gotten into our NASA scientists that are missing or dead. So it's just very sad. Oh, the guy that I mentioned is Praveen Mohan. He's a part of the Ancient Alien crew. And he also stated that people who research controversial subjects can make enemies or make waves. And that adds to stress and pressure. Okay? But in any career, you're going to make enemies or make waves. Think about it. Even if you're the trash guy, if you're better at your job and you can do it quicker and better and you enjoy your job, you're going to have some enemies. You might make waves by saying, we should all enjoy it as much as I do. Let's sing. And everybody looks at you like you have 10 heads. Praveen's issue was that Wilcox believed we were light beings, and so the suicide does not make sense. Or does it? We can believe what we want to believe, and mental and physical pain, they both come without warning. So we have to put this all in perspective, and I say the same thing with our scientists. Yes, that has a lot more meat on those bones, but the bottom line is, I can't imagine being a scientist. I mean, I didn't do that well in the sciences, okay? But I took them and they didn't make me smile. They didn't, you know, make me feel like I knew more. I felt stressed. So the competition and everything else, there's pressure in those jobs. Of course, there's pressure in your job too. So I guess what we have to look at is to say, okay, let's wait and see. Let's see what happens further. Let's not all jump the gun. You know, I'm actually seeing things on the web where, you know, the end is near. That, come on. Okay? And if it is, there's nothing I can do about it. There's nothing you can do about it. In the meantime, let's have a good time. So tonight we're going to go to Maine. Why Maine? There's some good haunts in Maine. And it's a great place to go if you like the shore and, you know, the whole thing about Maine, cool, beautiful beaches, rocky beaches. It's beautiful, okay? But for someone like me, I've been to Maine many times. But would I like to go if there was a ghost or two to talk to or see? Or maybe even just feel a spooky area. Now, then I'm ready to go on a road trip. Let's look at Ayers Island. That's in Orono, Maine, okay? Ayers Island is near the town, and it used to be an old mill town. There's a lot of them in the Northeast. It was shut down, though, not due to changes in technology, but this mill had a lot of gruesome accidents. In fact, locals say that the island is haunted by former mill workers and the daughter of a mill owner who was killed by her father. Most people will tell you you can feel it's a little eerie of an atmosphere, and many people claim
that they feel the change when they step up on the island. Excuse me. Now, this is a 62-acre island. It's in a river, Penobscot River, and it's about 2 miles from the University of Maine campus. It was named for one of the original settlers, Joshua Ayers, who constructed the first structure on the island sometime in 1774. Excuse me. This island has been used for numerous ventures over the years. Started with a saw and lumber mill, then a pump, a pulp and paper mill, and finally as the Stuart Texture Mill until its closure in 1996. Now here comes the local lore. The island has long believed to be cursed earth, according to the indigenous people of the area. One of their legends tells of an old crone known as Wooden Lucy, who could bring death to anyone with just one look, sort of a Medusa type. More recent legends say that the island is haunted by the ghost of a man named John Tanner, a foreman who died in a mysterious accident and now wanders the island seeking revenge, along with the ghost of Margaret Hawthorne, a young woman who was accidentally killed by her father, Samuel Hawthorne, after a practical joke went terribly wrong. Prior to the island becoming privately owned, visitors exploring the area reported hearing noises, seeing shadows, and being overcome by sadness and fear. In 2006, two episodes of VH1's Celebrity Paranormal Project, titled John Tanner and Wooden Lucy, were filmed there. Now, it's considered a, quote, real haunted place in Maine, but now it's off limits to visitors. Trespassers will be punished to the full extent of the law. It might be something to talk about while you're up there, but I would not suggest hunting around on the island. The old Maine State Prison in Thomaston is considered haunted, with numerous reports of paranormal activity from guards and inmates before it was closed and demolished. Now, the eerie experience included feelings of being watched, phantom footsteps, and the sightings of apparitions within the maximum security facility, which operated for 179 years. So, we have the watching, the cold spots, spirits within the security facility, which operated for 7 years. So, we have the watching, the cold spirits have been treated, and there were hard seconds of the prison was known for its harsh condition treatment, including underground cells between 1385 hanging. It was considered one of Maine's prisons and referred as a place where spirits might linger to the suffering and death that occurred there. Now, the punishment revolved around her, either life sentences or shorter sentences, but let's say it was no picnic. Apparently, they had men and women in there, but they moved the women somewhere else. This place also had luck with fires over its and they had to rebuild a few times. The prison also included men's words. So, guards and prisoners have gone up. Said there's some strange things that went at prison. Guards say they felt someone was watching, even no one was there. Current prisoners were sharing cells with spirit prisoners in the past, especially at night. I'm sorry. While the original Thomas structure was large and down, the round light pushed off placing a haunted location. So you want to go get a tour, you can do something going out where it is. Then, I don't know why, but there's four that have supernatural paranormal elements to them. William Henry's No Exceptions, created by the English to help fend against the French Wabanaki Confederacy of India. Now, much of mainland occupied by indigenous people when whites arrived, a history that we often don't hear about. During that time, the Native American chief, Tocolis, was built by English steps fort. His hung tree. The soul is set to break the area around the fort. Now, employee visitors both ported the white herb out to the entrance to the fort that travels between the reconstructed building to the area he was to have been hanged. Others say the eerie thing of cold around there. You know, some people will tell you it's all true. Others say it's sensationalized.
guess you'd have to go find out for yourself. Now, built in 1692, Fort William Henry was an English mentor tech to your master's company. It was quite impressive, around 8 cannons and 6 soldiers. However, its glory did not last. For the native consumed the land, and there were

going between them and the couch, sadly, and Cindy, they hung him, okay, and he's there. Now, it's not an orb, some people get off the wings, and it's definitely something going on. Now, there were two previous points there. Stone Strider that he now was built in Joseph is part of the third entry. Is a replica of 16-2 from William Henry, and towers of the sport contain intricate panels and artifact exhibitions as well beautiful of the area from roof. So, check again, that's what's placed. Some may want to hit, some may want for the military, and others may be for the orb. Well, not talk about, besides, always a good choice to accept. This one is not just any cemetery. In Ingorman, established in 836, is Wolf Cemetery. And this is not a small cemetery. This had 30,000 people interred there. Now, it's actually the Garden Cemetery in the United States, which means it's play landscape. It's about 100 acres, and the beautiful mausoleum lavish 8,000 into there. Now, it's actually the second cemetery in the States, which means it's beautiful landscaped, about 300 acres, and there's beautiful mausoleums and lavish memorials. It also may look maybe a little here to a horror fence. It had a Roland St. King cemetery. Besides, it's a burial site for new soldiers who served in the American Wars. Some people have seen strange shows and felt a general sense of uncertainty. Others claim to have espoused figures wiser than mortals. And just before the gates close for the night, you might look close footsteps behind you. And that's job time. Now, this is a museum of Old York. Well, this is managed by the Old York Historical Society. In Maine, main historical buildings include 1719 Old Guy, one of the oldest public buildings in the U.S. In the 1630s, this area in your village serves as a major prehistoric site, highlighting Maine's early history through tours and collections. And so, this night, you've got a real 1719, the Old Perk House, a nice colonial-style house served as a summer home. The good 19th century life, Corner Schoolhouse, which is stored in 19th century school, Remick Gallery Barn, which had art, singing, and other things, and a visitor center, the Jan Cogworth and House, which gives you some time history. So, it's fun to take the whole family. There's plenty in this one. The legends that you're not at a group, you've got prisons to talk about, ETF and yes, witches. Now, the pub story dates back to the days of Old England witch hunting. Locals claimed to spring near the occasion. She called the some think she was a victim in this person hung outside the museum, which was then town hall. Strangely enough, though, kids from a nearby preschool have mentioned that the white lady friendly and sometimes joined them during research for a little time. I'm sorry, recess. Yeah, those are the really makes you feel great and secure. So, considered one state's most locations due to 350 history, and all things there. You all might experience some foots, cold hats, and apparitions. And in York alone, you can go to the Emerson Cox House, which is part of the Museum of Old York. This site is rumored by the woman, and they hold its doors in its own. The old jail is allegedly haunted by a ghost of Pence Boston, who was executed and whose weeping is reportedly still heard. Her part in, known as a site for friend ghosts who enjoy opening and locking doors, all ties pissed one was a house of ill repute, according to the Cox report. There's the old York burying ground, known as Grave Marines and often called Witch of York. Who died in 1864. Legend suggests a stone was placed over her to prepare her for raising, with locals reporting strange echoes on around the site. Then there's the Boone and Lighthouse. It has allegedly, and this is a dangerous coast back in the day. You do have some very ghost tools there, and curiosity, and that gives you a spooky side. And so we'll tell you all that is just added to get a marketing tool so people come to tour. But it's an old area. I don't think you can get off all that easy. Now, it

is funny to me, the fact search doesn't go anywhere. Now, there were many reports and notes about the haunted Strand Theater in Rockland. The bread, well, there is a Strand Theater, but it's not haunted. The reports of haunted Strand Theater in Maine really refer to the Strand in Skowhegan, not Strand or Rockland. So his location is famous haunted, but not haunted. The reports of a haunted Strand Theater in Maine really refer to the Strand Cinema in Skowhegan, not the Strand Theater in Rockland. The Skowhegan location is famously haunted by a shadowy apparition, a ghost who smears paint, and a man in a top hat. The Rockland venue is a historic 1923 theater, often recognized for its preservation. But you're not going to find a lot of ghosties there. You're going to go to the Haunted Strand in Skowhegan, where you'll find the Angry Ghost. Paranormal activity, including papers flying and paint smearing, is linked to a ghost that began appearing around 1978. Then there's the Balcony Specter, a man in a top hat who is frequently seen in the back corner of a balcony. The Haunted Apartment, many of these places in those days had apartments built above the theater. And in this one, you have a little boy named Ralph that's sort of creepy, and he haunts the apartment up there. Staff have reported handprints appearing high on the movie screen, unpowered tools that start working on their own, and feelings of possession. The Skowhegan Strand is sometimes listed as the top 50 most haunted places in America. So, if we're talking about Maine, I've got to share with you some stories about lighthouses, right? It just wouldn't be the same if I didn't. And the Wood Island Lighthouse in Saco Bay boasts its share of creepy stories. It got so famous that even a TV show called Ghost Hunters, you know, I think you know the show, did a paranormal investigation there. Wood Island Lighthouse in Biddeford, Maine, is considered one of the state's most haunted sites, which has been plagued by an 1896 murder-suicide involving a drifter, a local sheriff, and keeper Thomas Orcutt. Visitors, paranormal investigators, and volunteers report disembodied footsteps, whispering, temperature shifts, and shadow figures. Now, the murder-suicide is about a squatter, Howard, who shot the local deputy sheriff. Remember, I shot the sheriff? No, it's not about that, but okay. Hans Hansen on the island, that was the sheriff, he shot him, then confessed to keeper Thomas Orcutt before returning to his shack to kill himself. This is the story that forms the basis for these hauntings. Now, the stories often focus on the murder deputy who haunts the lighthouse area, with reports of a spirit heard saying, "I didn't mean to do it." Now, volunteers who work on restoring the lighthouse have reported footsteps on the spiral staircase when they're alone. Others have reported doors opening and closing by themselves, as well as doors that lock and unlock themselves. The Coast Guard once reported seeing a woman walking along the seawall, yet no one was visible in their monitors. USA Today named it one of the top 10 best haunted destinations in the U.S., and so I would check it out. The Friends of Wood Island Lighthouse, it's a nonprofit group, offers tours during July and August, and that includes a boat ride and a tour of the keeper's house. We're going to take a quick break. We'll get back into Maine's haunts. I'm Lily Alley. We'll be right back here on Unexplained.

And we're back. Merritt House Inn has an interesting story. This was 1874. It was built by Captain John McGilvery. He built it an extravagant Victorian home for his family. Afterwards, it became the Carriage House Inn, a charming retreat where travelers could enjoy.

The famous painter Waldo Pierce even stayed there. It also shortly served as an army garrison. Nowadays, you can only stay in 3 of the 13 rooms at the inn. The others are now off-limited. People go to the carriage house, say they've experienced strange things. Expert paranormal investigators say there are at least 2 ghosts at the inn. One couple who stayed there said they felt someone was sitting on their bed. The wife said she saw a woman with long hair dressed in old-fashioned clothes combing her hair in their room as well. Other guests have heard knocking and music, while some claim to smell cigarette smoke when no one else is around. Now, I have a problem with this one, and I'll tell you why. There's very little about it on the net. It's in Searsport, Maine. Bright Find is the only one that's got it on the radar, noting it for spectral activity. And I think it's nice, but it's frequently associated with tales of lingering spirits rather than a single dramatic incident or something that's, let's just say, a little bit more fun. So it's there. You don't ever want to confuse Carriage House in Searsport with the Battery Carriage House in Charleston, South Carolina, because that is highly haunted, and of course that's down in South Carolina, so it would be quite a long trip. Now, the Kennebec Arsenal is sort of eerie. I think that's the best way to say it. It's in Augusta, and it was first built for the military after the War of 1812. By 1901, it wasn't needed for coastal defense anymore, so they needed a new purpose, and it became a mental hospital. The Maine State Hospital bought the place and expanded it. They later called it the Augusta Mental Health Institute. Now, many adults and children were treated here, but stories abound about maltreatment at the facility. Some say several patients passed away in the facility and were buried in unmarked graves, which sadly is true of a lot of our historical asylums. And this place officially closed in 2004, and now it's off limits. But before that, and sometimes even now, people witness sightings of ghostly apparitions and hear the cries of former patients inside. You know, we always laugh about the name Fort Knox. Well, this old military base has been featured on Ghost Hunters. Witnesses report seeing ghostly figures and hearing strange sounds when in the fort alone. The weird thing is nobody died here. Now, one of the apparitions seen most often is the old fort caretaker, who still seems to be happy doing his job. The fort hosts a spooky event called Fright at the Fort in October. It's a haunted house-like thing, and you can also take a guided ghost tour here. I do love this one. I don't know, this just sounds so good. Maine people know this story very well. People outside of Maine or New England do not. There's a cemetery named Bucksport, and a bucksport is buried there. Well, a buck. A Revolutionary War soldier named Colonel Jonathan Buck moved to the town and became a well-known judge during the witch trials. He ordered the execution of a girl who, unfortunately for him, placed a curse on him. She said she'd dance on his grave when he passed away. Well, like we all do, he did die, and they put up his tombstone. But not too long after, a stain appeared that looked like a boot. Now, his children were very upset. They tried to get rid of it. They even put up a new stone, but the stain kept coming back. Well, don't twitch a witch. That's all I can say to that story. Now, Route 2A, you know, we always have those haunted places. Now, Route 2A is sort of creepy, and it's sort of scary. Now, it's a stretch of road up north in Maine, and there's a song that says, it's a stretch of road up north in Maine that's never ever seen a smile,
If they buried all the truckers lost in them woods, there'd be a tombstone every mile. It's famous for being a spooky and dangerous road. A Maine country singer, Dick Curless, wrote that song called A Tombstone Every Mile. Many local legends tell of truck drivers who lost their lives while hauling potatoes to Boston. They're still wandering the curves, and there's a lot of hairpin curves on this road. There are also tales of a woman yelling that her husband is stuck in a vehicle, but when people stop to help, she disappears. Some people will say they spotted a little girl by the roadside who was hit by a big truck a long time ago. And if you have visions of Stephen King's book in your head, I do. The most chilling story involves a woman begging for help, claiming she and her husband had been in an accident. However, if you decide to go forward to help her, you're overcome with a deep, dark feeling, and before you can even reach her, the woman disappears. So you've got two of those to look forward to. The road is especially treacherous during the winter. It has at least one 90-degree curve, and reports of ghost sightings have happened throughout the year. I think it's sort of scary, but you can also see the Haynesfield Woods right in Haynesfield on Route 2A. Now, the Jameson Tavern sounds like a fun place to me. I've never been, but the Jamestown Tavern was first built as a family home for Dr. John Hyde. It dates back to 1779. Over its spooky history, many people have reported sightings of ghosts walking through the tavern. Two psychics have separately claimed to see a man wearing a top hat in the hallway, and that's right as you enter the actual tavern. Both guests and employees have seen a little girl's dress floating around corners of the dining room, and this is thought to be the ghost of Emily, a child who lived in the building back when it was a residence in the early 19th century. Tragically, she died in a fire, which is now the attic. People have also spotted Emily running between the rooms upstairs where the restrooms are. It's in Freeport. It was built around 1779 to 1797. It really is well known in the area. You can check out Emily. You can check out other things that are going on there. Lots of poltergeist activity. Bread baskets have been thrown from warmers, doors opening and closing on their own, and cold spots, as well as objects moving, utensils and kitchen tools such as pan racks have been known to shake or fell off the walls on their own. Now, the man in the top hat is a vision of a tall man in a top hat standing in the hallway. It also is considered one of the most haunted places in Maine, and even skeptical owners have been convinced by the rarely malicious but certainly supernatural happenings. So, you're one of those outdoorsy types. The old narrow gauge trail is in Randolph, Maine. It's not a bad walk. It's a 1.25-mile heavily wooded hiking and biking path, reputed to be haunted by Bicycle Larry. He's a local man who vanished in 2004. Hikers report orbs, screams, shadow people, and ghostly train whistles, with some areas claiming to be permanently dark as you walk through. Now, I certainly would not go alone, but it sounds like it could be fun. The haunted legends include, of course, Bicycle Larry, whose name is Larry Farrell, and his body and his bike were never found, but people believe he's in the Randolph Woods. People say you see strange flashing orbs of light and shadowy figures in the woods. The ghost train, even though the tracks were removed decades ago, people have reported hearing a high-pitched two-tone train whistle echoing in remote sections of the trail. And if that wasn't enough to give you a little bit of the willies, there's unexplained screams. Several reports claim to hearing unsettled screams coming from the forest surrounding the path. Some say you might hear someone yelling to you, leave, in those sounds. There's a nice place near a brook that's said to be notoriously dark, regardless of how much natural light is around it, leading to legends of past rituals there, but again,
nothing historical. So the trail starts between the Googans IGA on Route 27 in Randolph, Maine. It does follow the former Kennebec Central Railroad bed built in the 1890s, which transported goods and veterans to nearby Togus Hospital. While beautiful, many say it's very unsettling, and the northern end is less maintained near Andre's Way. While the president of the local trail association that works with the volunteers has never witnessed a ghost, he did report he heard the phantom train whistle in the empty woods. Now, we do have another haunted road in Maine. It's located in Millinocket. Now, according to reports, a couple was coming back from their wedding in winter. They got in an accident and the husband died. The wife got out of the car and waited on the side of the road in hopes that someone would come and help them. Well, now people say they see a woman in a wedding dress on the side of the road asking for help, but the minute they get closer, she disappears. Now, if you want to do a lighthouse tour, Seguin Island is widely considered to be one of New England's most haunted locations. It's famous for a legend involving a keeper, this is fun, right, who murdered his wife with an axe after being driven mad by her playing the same tune on a piano before killing himself. Now, visitors, caretakers, and sailors have reported hearing the ghostly piano music drift along the water on calm nights. We don't know whether they found it offensive or not, but they've heard it. So, you got to remember the life of a lighthouse keeper. This was in the 19th century. So, he brought the piano to keep his wife occupied, but her playing the same song incessantly caused him to go insane. The crazed husband, who reportedly took his own life after the murder, has been seen in spectral form dragging an axe across the island. In the 1980s, a warrant officer reported seeing a man in oilskins yelling, "Don't take the furniture," right before a boat transporting items from the lighthouse sank. Paranormal investigations have happened there. They say they have heard a woman's voice, experienced unexplained physical touches, and seeing objects like tarot cards move on their own. Now, other paranormal activity is a ghostly young girl who's been seen playing in the gardens, and she still shows the signs of an illness that killed her, according to a YouTube video. Some locals suggest the hauntings could be residual energy from the severe isolation and the harsh living conditions. While some stories are considered folklore, the light station confirms that the tales have persisted over two centuries, making it a significant part of the island's history. Now, just when you thought you could go to college and not worry about ghosts, right? I mean, you should worry about frat parties and papers and, you know, all kinds of things, your roommate. Now,

hallways, a teenage girl who committed suicide after she found out she was pregnant, and a girl who fell to her death after getting homesick and crawling on top of the fourth floor tower. Okay. So what about places to stay? One of my favorite sites, if you're looking for haunted places, is hauntedhotelsofamerica.com. And there's four in Maine that they say really are something that you can enjoy. They meticulously review every single one of their, you know, entries, and they try to make it a historically accurate description of what you can actually visit and stay in. So, where can we go? Well, in Kennebunkport, we can go to the Kennebunk Inn, and in that place, we have Watchman Poet Silas Perkins, the Room 17 Ghost, the ornery former desk clerk Cyrus Poltergeist, playful child Emily Stairwell, 1980 renovation which triggered a paranormal explosion, and Dr. Phineas Cole and a 1799 Federal Victorian. So, this sounds like a fun place. Built in 1799 as a private home of Dr. Phineas Cole and converted to an inn in the late 1920s, the Kennebunk Inn became forever haunted by three distinct spirits whose paranormal activity exploded after major renovations in 1978 and 1980. And it went from being a nice place to one of Maine's most actively haunted accommodations. The prominent ghost is Silas Perkins, a former night watchman and a poet who died of a heart attack in room 17 at age 82 in 1952. His friendly spirit continuing his security duties, he watches over the guests while letting them know they have a supernatural roommate. As he'll come in, you get unnaturally cold air, rattling doorknobs, and your door might open by itself. Nothing to see here. The ornery ghost of Cyrus, who's a former desk clerk who worked at the inn for many years, manifests his displeasure toward anyone with knocking over wine glasses. Sometimes they rise off serving trays and crash to the floor. Hand-carved German mugs fly off the bar shelves to strike bartenders in the head. And it seems that he's not so much causing trouble as really pointing out his commitment to customer service standards, which he was known for. Now, playful spirit Emily, little child, inhabits the main stairwell. She actually waves entering guests before running through the hallways, knocking on guest room doors, and though it's supernatural, people do not really feel frightened by her. She's just a girl who's enjoying her childhood games. And, you know, we have three generations of ghosts in this residence. So they have 17 rooms and 6 suites. They offer guests the opportunity to experience firsthand the supernatural legacy of Dr. Cole's family home, where renovations started creating spiritual energy, and it took a nice peaceful inn into a paranormal hotspot, and it's something to check out. Now, Bridget Sadorf of NewEngland.com and the Yankee Magazine says, well, she's been there and it has a rich history in that area of architecture, shipbuilding, and federal style buildings that have led to a historical value. And in here, she said, yep, there's definitely some interesting things. You see, Mr. and Mrs. John Baitler, okay, after it was Phineas Cole's, converted the private home into what was known as the Tavern, a hotel nestled in the heart of Kennebunk. Since then, the inn has changed hands several times, but the spirit of the former night watchman and the auditor, Silas Perkins, has stuck around. Now, it's very interesting, okay? Some would say they're spooky. I'm not going to say, you know, it's not. But it's really more fun than bone chilling. I think this would be fine for a family. I don't think it's a bad thing. In the beginning, some of the waitresses poo-pooed the whole idea until they met Cyrus

And the LeBlancs bought the inn after that and discovered that Silas Perkins was a good-natured ghost. He would pull pranks on the employees he didn't like or didn't feel was doing their job. On one occasion, three mugs at once levitated off a shelf and smacked a bartender named Dudley in the back of the head. And from what the accounts say, he should have been hit on the back of the head for his work. Televisions turn on and off in room 17. And so it's somewhere you might like to go. I love the guys whose spirit is there. He wrote this poem called The Common Road that says, I want to laugh with the common man wherever he chanced to be. I want to aid him when I can, whenever there's need of me. Now, the Herbert Grand Hotel in Kingfield, Maine, has lots of interesting stories. Built in 1917 by a local lawyer and politician, Herbert S. Wing, well, he built it on allegedly cursed ground where previous hotels had burned. In 1880, the Herbert Grand Hotel became Maine's only certified haunted hotel after serving a Prohibition-era den of corruption where Wing wooed politicians with bathtub gin, prostitutes, and shady backroom deals conducted in the basement speakeasy with a convenient escape if law enforcement showed up. Now, the best room in the house, if you want to see a ghost, room 318, there's a long-haired woman who brushes past visitors in the bathroom, while others witness a man in a high collar walking a dog down the hallways. And, well, as soon as you notice them, they will vanish. But you'll just feel something, sometimes yipping sounds after the dog has disappeared. So it was certified as haunted by Maine Ghost Hunters in 2012, and it hosts additional spirits, including a red-haired little girl who sits on the beds in room 201, Wing's former bedroom, where shadow figures and ghostly women manifest. I don't know, that might be fun for the guys. I don't know if I'd really want to be in there with the decades of prostitution, illegal alcohol, and political corruption in that room. But the bar area experiences objects moving independently as the ghosts of corrupt politicians, murdered prostitutes, and prohibition-era criminals continue to conduct their illicit business from beyond the grave. Many people brave enough request 318, and they get to see what it's like. It's still a historic inn. It serves the Sugarloaf skiing area, and it's really a neat place to go, especially if you're into prohibition era things and speakeasies. So that's somewhere I wouldn't say that was child friendly by any means. Then there's the Kennebunkport, Maine Captain's Collection. That's in Kennebunkport. Nice place to go. Comprising four historic Maine homes formerly owned by leading sea captains, the Captain's Collection became forever haunted when Captain Nathaniel Lord died tragically young at 39 in 1815, just 3 years after completing construction of his grand mansion during the War of 1812, leaving a widow, Phoebe, to raise 9 children alone, and it became one of New England's most concentrated supernatural hotspots. Now, it is neat. The Nathaniel Lord Mansion, and Phoebe and Nathaniel continue to show up there, and Phoebe shows up in her nightgown. That's appropriate. She often will go through and floating through the Lincoln bedroom suite. But disappears into walls. She's not frightening. She's just attached to her home where she raised her children. The biggest place to see paranormal activity is the Lincoln Room, which used to be called the Wisteria Room, meaning remembrance of the dead. And honeymoon people like this room, and it's pretty, pretty wild in there. So that's somewhere else to think of. I don't have time tonight, but I do have to tell you about the Poland Maine Resort regarding Poland Springs water.
I've got a whole story for that one. We'll do that next week, among some other things. Have a wonderful week. I'm Lily Alley. This is New Aeon Now on Unexplained Radio. Good night.

0: Well, it's getting that time of the year. It's time for the 2027 Texas Regional Radio Music and Radio Awards, TRRMA. 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

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Coming to you live on the 17th day of September 2026 here in Garland in the Great Republic of Texas. Coming to you live looking on Jupiter Road at the shores of Richardson, which is really not much of shores at all. It's all roads, concrete, strodes, whatever you want to call them. We are here. We're live. We're ready to entertain you or be entertained by you, one of the two. So you got to pick your poison there. Got a lot of different topics tonight, a lot of weird things that happened. A lot of things have been going on. 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And also, if you so dare, for the next 2 hours, you can call the wildcard line at 469-893-0054, 469-893-0054, plus one for international callers, 469-893-0054, the wildcard line. All right. With that, some of the big things I wanted to mention also before we start the show off is that you're absolutely fascinating and you can do 45 weeks of entertainment nonstop. Well, maybe you stop for 7 weeks. Or you can do all damn 52 weeks, 1 hour a week. Well, guess what? If you think you can actually make a show out of it and you think it's going to be absolutely fascinating, then contact us. Go to the Unexplained Radio Network homepage right there. You click on Contact Us, write us, tell us what you think. Maybe we'll put you on the air. Maybe you get your own show. Who knows? You know, hey, it's better than not doing your own show. And if you go to the right top button, the menu button there, that little hamburger, you click on there. It'll say Join Shows. You want to join up and everything. No guarantee you'll get a show, but if you do and you're really good and you're absolutely fascinating, like we say, then you may just have a shot to suck like the rest of us. All right, with that, another thing we actually want to mention before we head on down is that this year, you know, there's a lot of different things and organizations that you can support. There are a lot of organizations out there that say they support veterans but don't support the veterans more better than your local American Legions and VFWs. The VFW and American Legion Halls service every American Legion veteran, service all veterans, that is, and even the children and wives of veterans. The Veterans of Foreign Wars service all veterans that were in combat in certain designated combat states, places, and things that occurred over the years. And while a lot of people say, hey, look, where am I going to donate? What am I going to help? You can help those because those halls are closing down, folks. There's not as many of them there used to be. And not only that, it's not only just keeping every other veteran out there from going to somewhere. It is actually keeping more and more services that are offered to veterans away from veterans. Services that benefit veterans and actually sorting out records, disability claims, and as well honor guards at funerals. So be sure to support your local VFW and American Legion halls. These things are very precious to all veterans. And the big thing is you can go out and give to some more large organization that says it's going to help out whomever or whatever, and it may help out one veteran, but it's not going to help out all the veterans. So with that, say support your American Legion, support your VFW. That being said, we're about to start the show. There's a lot of different little topics we got to actually go over tonight. Some of the ones that we're going to introduce are, as our first set of topics, these are catastrophically terrible first date stories. So these are the worst first date stories you can actually find out there. All right, well, let's go and see what we got, and who we got. All right, so there's a bunch of different ones that are listed here, and some of these are listed actually by people's names. The first one comes to us by Mr. Hickles. Okay, well, that's an interesting name. I mean, to me, it kind of sounds like something like Hickies, but I don't know. Like it's got that connotation, but it's also got kind of the connotation of somebody that's going to kill you. Like a John Wayne Gacy type. So there you go. I don't know. But this person says the first date wasn't the problem on his side. It was on their side. So number one, I was on a date with a girl when suddenly she launched a glass maybe 20 feet across the restaurant and managed to smack the waiter square in the head. The glass exploded and the waiter went down with a big cut on his head. The restaurant told us she couldn't leave. She was going wild for like 10 or 15 minutes, wanting to run away. Eventually, six cops showed up
and got stories from everyone who saw the incident. Turns out she had a warrant for arrest. The cops took her into custody, and one of the cops told me he was not meant to say this, but her warrant was for a domestic assault on her ex. I apologized profusely to the manager of the restaurant and tried to leave a massive tip for the waiter out in the ambulance. Getting seen to. Man, that is one nutty chick. I gotta tell you, man. And he didn't really even say what the reason why he just decided to just throw this glass across the room. But in any case, she was batshit crazy. Yeah. And this is a first date. So he's just like, hey, well, do you like going to parks and jogging? And she's like, fuck this. And she throws a fucking water glass across the room. Or some glass. And say, like, yeah, whatever. I really don't understand. I mean, it didn't sound like she was drunk or anything. I mean, she could have been, or she was, you know, high on something, but I have no clue. That is really crazy. There's not really much more else to read into that. Aside that she had a warrant for arrest aside from that, but wow. Yeah, and of course, like, if somebody's going to actually throw things, you know, just commonly throw stuff across the room because they get mad, then guess what? They probably are domestically assaulting people. That's pretty much a given, yes. All right, moving on. Number two, this one comes from Frostyside 4134. I had a date that required me to drive 45 minutes away. I thought it went well, and he texted to say he had a nice time. By the time I got home, there was a second message to say that since I hadn't responded to the first message, he guessed I wasn't interested in meeting again. It had been an hour. It did make me think, actually, yes, I now don't want to see you again. Yes. The thing is, you know, like, there are a lot of people that will say, hey, maybe you shouldn't call somebody the first day, you know, or whatever the deal is. Like, okay, for instance, you go out with them tonight or on a night, and you go out at 7 o'clock, and then the date ends, it's 9 o'clock, and, you know, and that may be a little bit too late, but say, like, it was a Saturday, you went out on a 5 o'clock or something, and then the date's by 7, and you decide you want to text them at 8 and say, hey, you know, I had a really great time, blah, blah. I don't really see the problem in that. I know a lot of people try to say you should wait, give it another day or something. I think that sometimes if you wait too long, people start, you know, generating some form of doubt in their head. It's best to just say, hey, look, you know, I had a really great time. Maybe we can do something again sometime. And just let it be at that. I'm not saying you have to call the next day or do anything the next day. I'm just saying that way you get it out of the way, and then the other person kind of looks at it like, oh, well, I guess they were interested. And then they may think that, you know, maybe they can build upon this or something. Nobody really wants to go on a date and then go to bed thinking, I don't know if it really went that well. Or the worst case scenario is they go to bed and they start thinking, man, it went pretty bad. I think he's not going to want to see me anymore. She's not going to want to see me, whatever. And then when they go to bed, they think this. The next day, you finally get around to calling them. And by then, they're already in the mindset, yeah, this is not going to work out. But at least if you do that, you say, hey, look, on my side, I thought it was pretty cool. You know, maybe we can do something again some other time, all right? Well, I appreciate it. Have a good evening. If you say that, then I think on that end, I guess, you really got something that I think that would work out. I think that really that somebody would respond well to it, rather than basically just saying, eh, I don't know, this guy maybe, you know, maybe not interested. Maybe he is, maybe he ain't. I just think the doubt is one of those things that actually kills a lot of relationships before they even start. So I would say definitely call, but don't call twice. I mean, there's no point in calling twice. They'll get around to you. And that's another thing, too. Somebody actually mentioned this before, that, like, leaving multiple messages when somebody hasn't responded, there is a cap to that. You really kind of, and really, there are a lot of people that actually like to send 15 messages to write, like, 12 sentences. I have no idea why they do this, but at the end of the day, if you're going to write one message, then I would just basically leave it at that. But if you write two, you may be able to get away with it. But they should be kind of in context of one another.
Not just like this is a new thing, or like, hey, I really like going out with you. And then the next one is like, hours and hours later, it's like, hey, well, I think we did a really good couple, whatever. That's something completely different. None of that shit. Really, it's the two, maybe at most, if there's somebody who responds or whatever. And also, like, there's times when somebody does send you a message and you just, like, want to check or whatever. But once you get to that second one, don't keep going on. It ain't going to work. If they don't really want to respond, they're not going to respond. 15 messages are not going to get anybody to respond. So, if they don't want to respond in two, they ain't going to respond in 15. Number three, when it comes from Giraffe Responsible 20, so number three, immediately there was something super off with this girl I was with. She was very intense. Then she dropped a piece of info that was way too casually for my liking. She told me all about her ex-boyfriend. She was telling me how much she hates him and that despises him so much. She'd find leaked videos of people getting their penises cut off and regularly send them to him. She made countless Instagram and Facebook accounts just to send them to him, almost 10 months after they'd broken up. Huh. I really don't know where you would find leaked penis chopping videos. I mean, I guess there's people do anything. I remember there was a story of some guy that he had like sold it to some place they could chop it up and make it food or something. People are really kind of fucked in the head when you think about it. So I don't know. I mean, really, it's not like it's an appendage that will grow back. It's not like you're just chopping off your hair or anything else like that. It kind of just, once it's done, it's done with that one shot. It would be really bad if it was like I got a bad angle and the guy just said, oh crap, like it didn't really come out that good. Or, the lighting was bad, or even worse, the guy just, he said, oh, I thought I pushed record, but I pushed record and I guess I hit it again and it didn't record. We're going to retake that. And then, well, it's already cut off. And like, well, I'll just put some tape around it and we'll just go back through the tape. Yeah, the weird thing is Facebook actually has something that kind of prevents for you to write people. If you don't, they don't recognize you. Won't, a lot of times, like, messages won't get through for that. I don't know about Instagram, but they're both on by Facebook. So I wouldn't, I mean, maybe just making a bunch of accounts looking for a bunch of chopped off Wang videos and it's not really going anywhere. But she says she sent them out, so we don't know if he received them. Yeah, that she's really going to some extreme ends. I wonder how the second date went. No, they didn't go on a second date. That was it. That was the end of the story for him. Number four. We were set up by a woman I worked with. She gave him my number, and we started talking. This was in the early 2000s, so camera phones weren't popular at the time. Okay, there were phones that had cameras on them. They just really weren't that great at cameras, and you really couldn't even tell anything from it. Anyway, so it was basically a blind date. During our chat, he mentioned he was 6'2". I thought he might be too tall for me, as I am 4'11", but he convinced me to meet anyway. The man who showed up was about an inch taller than me. He then proceeded to call me a liar and accuse me of being insecure about my height because tall women aren't as attractive to men. It was literally the only time in my life I've been called tall. Those moldy avocados. That. I don't really know what he was trying to say with that. Is he trying to say basically that, like, hey, I'm 6'2", and you're definitely not like 4'11". You're much, much taller than that. Because if you have to be, because I'm trying to, he's trying to convince her that she's taller than she actually thinks. I mean, so that he seems assumes taller than that way. That is kind of a weird way about going about it. So to convince somebody that you're 6'2", all you have to do is basically say, "Hey, you lied to me about your height. It looks like you're about 5'11". Really, when you're 5'2" and they're 4'11", I don't know how that would work, but I don't understand what the hell the point of actually mentioning you're 6 foot two. I really, if I was like 5'2" or whatever the deal is here, he proceeded to call me a liar, being insecure. Let's see. I'm 4'11", but he convinced me anyway. The man who showed up was about an inch taller than me. Okay, so the guy's 5 foot tall. I mean,
just show up, and then, if she didn't like you, well, she's probably gonna like you because you're height, that's a real, like, small height. I mean, I know she's 4'11", but still, there's limits. I don't really know. I mean, I would say if you're a guy and you're like 5 foot tall, you should probably just basically, start dating dudes. And but you're not gonna be able to be a top. Sorry about that. You're gonna be a bottom. You're gonna be a tween. All right. Yeah, I don't know what else to tell you. I mean, really. I mean, I know there are a lot of countries out there in the world where, like, there are people that are smaller, and like, on and generally the average is smaller, and so thus a large percentage of women would be smaller, even like 4'8". But still, you're only 5 foot. It's not like that's a major difference. And they know there's other people in their society that are 5'5", 5'7", even taller than that, like 5'9". So it's not like that they're completely immune to this and understanding of how height works. Anyway, yeah, that's very, very odd. I don't understand where he's going with it, but I guess he thought he'd say it enough that he confused them. It's kind of like that one thing they used to have, like, on Eddie Murphy Raw or so on, and I forget who he's talking about, but he goes over there and he said, like, this one guy was banging his chick, and the guy's wife went home, and then she's like, "Hey, what are you doing? You're banging somebody. Oh my God, you're cheating on me." And he's like, "What are you talking about?" And he says, "This woman you're banging." He says, "Ain't no woman in here." And basically, he tries to, that woman leaves, and he just tries to convince his wife that she's nuts. And she just imagined all this, and it's like, and she's like, "Maybe I did imagine." I don't know. I mean, yeah, that's the only thing I could think of the guy's trying to do. Hell, it might have been a tactic that somebody told him to use, and he just tried it for the very first time, and it didn't work. So, but who knows? I mean, maybe next time he'll be successful. All right, number five. When I was about 19, I started a new job where I was being trained by a guy who was maybe in his mid-30s. Okay, so she's 16? Or 19, 19, sorry. Okay, 19, yeah, all right. Guy's in mid-30s, she's 19. I was going to say, well, the story's already going weird. But it's I mean, it's definitely weird, but yes, it'll get weirder. He was pretty quiet. This is the trainer. The guy's training her, and he's quiet. Oh, sorry, yawn monster. But he was pretty quiet, but we got on quite well. And as the weeks went on, we would chat at lunchtime and on breaks about our lives. I told him one day I had met a guy I really liked, and that we were going on a date Saturday night. He asked where we were going, and I said I wasn't too sure. I just knew that we were meeting at this certain pub. Saturday night comes around, and I go on the date. The plans had changed. We met at a different place, but ended up popping into the original pub later on. When we did, I saw the guy from work sitting at a table alone with a bunch of flowers. He'd apparently been sitting there for 3 hours because he didn't know what time we were meeting. He'd somehow gotten the impression my date was with him. And then he screamed at me in front of everyone for being a whore and leading him on. Wow. REI Dreed. So you're 19. The guy was in his mid-30s. All right. And she said he was quiet. That's the problem about people that are quiet. I mean, it's already hard enough to misinterpret things, signals, signs, whatever. It's kind of like when you're in, you think you may have a good repertoire with the waitress or something, or, the bartender or whatever the deal is. But in reality, you got to look at it. It's like, the old Jerry Seinfeld thing, kind of like what he told George or something when George said, "Hey, maybe she likes me." He says, "Well, she does work for tips." And it's kind of like, or no, that was on, excuse me, that was 2.5 Men. That was Charlie. Anyway, point is. But in reality, you got to look at it. It's like, the old Jerry Seinfeld thing, kind of like what he told George or something when George said,

Maybe she likes me. He says, well, she does work for tips. And it's kind of like, or no, that was on, excuse me, that was 2.5 Men. That was Charlotte. Anyway, point is this, that it is hard to tell even when people are not working for tips. Sometimes people are just generally nice, and that's the way it is. And you don't want to miss opportunities, but you don't want to create fake ones either. So, it's kind of like, I would, the hard part is like I used to tell a lot of women, I said, look, you don't want to be overtly nice. You want to be nice, but don't be overtly nice. Because there's guys that are pretty crazy out there, like this individual. And usually they're also pretty quiet. And if you're the only one that takes interest in them, they may assume your niceness soon. Your niceness is not so much niceness, it's actually an interest in them. And this can confuse even people to an extent that are well versed in the dating world, and such as myself. And but for the most part, I usually take it that really, I always think of it like this. Like, if you're going out there and you have somebody, you got a good, funny repertoire, it's back and forth. There's this banter, this kind of thing going back and forth that you have to kind of look for something that's kind of like playful banter. But the problem is this guy's not gonna know because he didn't know anything. He just thinks this is a woman that's talking to him, so this woman must like him. But playful, joyful banter that goes back and forth, it usually, goes on for a while. And not only that, maybe there's actually some touching or grabbing of the hands or whatever. And if you're still not sure, you just go out there and say, hey, I had a really lot of fun time. Why don't we try to do something again? If the same thing occurs again and rolls out, you might say, well, you want to go on a date or do something like that. You obviously don't just show up at some bar that, I mean, obviously, if she was trying to say something about not say something, she would have told him the exact location, the exact time, and everything else, right? I mean, I don't get it. But I do think it's funny, though, that he calls her a whore and everything because she went on a date with somebody. I mean, I guess he's kind of thinking like himself. He's like, why would she tell me about this date unless it was with me? Maybe she was too embarrassed to ask me. I don't know. But in any case, she was working at a job, and the guy is training her. Thus, again, her supervisor, basically a direct supervisor, and then he does all this other stuff that goes on, which can be perceived as sexual harassment. And I'm pretty sure after the fact, they belong. I mean, these are those nightmare scenarios that if you own a place, you're probably very worried about that your own stupid employees for their own dickish gains will go out there and try to do something very stupid, and that will eventually cost you money in the long run. So that's kind of what it looks like here to me. So, and I feel sorry for that girl. I feel very sorry for the guy that owned the place. Like, fuck, I got this dumbass that thinks all these chicks like him. Anyway, if nobody likes you, then why do you think somebody's gonna go out of their way to make some weird scenario in which they seem like they like you? Just a hint. Number six. All right, this one comes from Objective Result 2530. I was meant to go on a date with a guy who ended up being 30 minutes late. I bought drinks at the bar and waited. At the half-hour mark, I paid my tab and left. He saw me coming out as I entered, grabbed my wrist, and tried to physically drag me back in. Wow. My thing goes back down to this. You never, I mean, if you're late for a date, you might as well basically just call it off. I don't know. I mean, I know, like, this, I don't know when this story came out, and it may have been before cell phones or whatever the deal. And this is what you do. Always try to get there 15 minutes early, always be the first one there. Another thing is also if you're cheap, and I'm not saying like a Starbucks date is cheap. I do really believe the Starbucks dates are important, especially when you're first meeting somebody, because what if you're really freaked out by them? You have to run away. It's

Plus, you can only be there for a certain amount of time. You'd say, well, you know, we already finished our coffee. Let's get the fuck out of here. Or I'm going to get the fuck out of here. You can stay here and please don't kill me. Yeah, they're easier. But the other thing about showing up at Starbucks is, like, for instance, you show up early, you buy your drink. When they show up, you're like, hey, look, you know, yeah, it gets up and, you know, whatever. I already got mine. I'll save this table. I mean, that's if you're really cheap. But, no, I mean, you know, that this thing here, about showing up 30 minutes late. I'm kind of surprised because it sounds like this is a woman. I mean, our listeners are two guys. I don't know, but either way, if it's a woman, I'm kind of surprised they waited at all. But women will wait. I mean, they will, but I mean, you're gonna pay for it. I would say that really, in reality, like if I'm a guy, you know, which I am at times, you know, after the 15-minute mark, I'm almost about out too. And you know, 30 minutes, I would definitely be. I mean, I may stay there and I want to, you know, drink or whatever, but it's all me now. I better have a really good blowjob coming. But no, but really, if what I would do is, like, you know, I would call, like, if you know you're gonna be late. Like, the thing is this is the easiest way. If you know you're not going to make it there 15 minutes early, then say, hey, look, I may make it be a little late, but I'm going to be there. And that way, when you show up 3 minutes before, say, hey, look, I just want to be sure. I don't want you to, like, you know, get, you know, think, oh, screw this guy. You know, nothing. Sometimes there's traffic. Sometimes there's this. So, in reality, you were late. You weren't 15 minutes early. You're only 3 minutes early, but still, you know, always keep a different clock in your head. The other side of that coin is though 30 minutes late. Gee, how in the hell are you gonna expect? I mean, I wouldn't even expect them to be there. I mean, I probably wouldn't even show up at that point. I would just give up. But the weirdest part is the motherfucker's trying to drag this person back in, and it's like, no, it's over. I mean, I would, you know, you can apologize profusely, but just, you know, say something, and if they want to leave, it's like, well, you know, I'm sorry about that. End of story. Go in, have a drink, forget about your problems. That's what I would do. All right. Our next story comes to us from Anna B's scent friend. Okay, whatever. I met a guy online date in a city center coffee shop. He churned up in a huge red puffer jacket. Okay. In the middle of summer, I knew right then that he wasn't for me, but I stayed to be polite and finished the coffee and cake. Just, dude, that's why you gotta, like, order after you see them. I mean, that whole trick about, like, just making them pay at the Starbucks thing, yeah, that's cool, but order after you see them, because you don't want to order too much, and then now you're stuck there. Anyway, so some coffee and cake. Okay. He started talking about how he'd been a volunteer on a transport service for the disabled children. Sounds worthy. Order after you see them, because you don't want to order too much, and then now you're stuck there. Anyway, so some coffee and cake. Okay. He started talking about how he'd been a volunteer on a transport service for the disabled children. Sounds worthy, right? But then in the middle of the packed coffee shop, he started doing impressions of these kids. I decided to, wait, these were disabled children? Oh, wow. I decided to leave, say my goodbyes, and head off. He did the same. He then followed me around the streets for half an hour, forcing me to duck into a shop and hide. Wow. That's crazy, man. The guy's, I think the guy was completely insane to begin with. I'm not even saying he volunteers for some transport service or disabled. I mean, he probably ought to court appoint. Nah, I mean, yeah, I guess you could get, if you did a nonviolent offense or non crimes against person, you could get some kind of credit for, that's probably what it is. This guy seems too nuts to actually want to do that, you know, on his own. I think, and plus, you know, if he wanted to do it on his own, he would really appreciate the children. I think more than anything, he probably did this. He probably was, you know, there because those were his community service hours, and he was just lying, saying,

0: Yeah, I volunteer. And well, you in a way, you kind of do. You're paying your community service hours up, but I guess I can see that. Yeah, I mean, I had a DWI, and I used to do community service hours, setting up Christmas lights in the park, which it wasn't really that bad. I mean, it was kind of fun, you know. I mean, but just meet there, do those things, get it done, and once I forget how many hours. It was like 40 hours or something like that was done. I was out of there. But I mean, I was a nonviolent offender. I wasn't against person. If you're a violent offender or you do something against a person and you have community service hours to make up, they ain't putting you with other people to be like with a guy that, that he can handle, some inmate, so said, but, that are in the county jail for a long time. I mean, because when you go out there, a lot of times it is just you and the guys that are on community service, but every once in a while, it's also the guys that are in jail for, state jail felonies or something. You're like, you're in Texas. And sometimes there are. I mean, usually the ones they send out there to do stuff like that, they did non, no crimes against persons either. So they're kind of all right. Sometimes they have limited, guards around them because they know this guy runs off. I mean, it's worse for him than what he's getting out. He's gonna be out in 3 months, or he runs off, and now it's, 3 years, something like that. Anyway, so sometimes I just leave him there. And so, but the other guy that ran it was some old, older guy. He wasn't that much older, but he was an older guy, a Vietnam veteran and everything. He had a lot of neat stories. And so, sometimes we just sit around jaw jack, but jack our jaws. Anyway, yeah, as I'm thinking, I think it's community service. I really don't think that, yeah, okay. Yeah, I don't think he was really doing that because his kindness was on damn heart. I think that he did that for community service and eventually was like, man, the funny part is how these stupid, kids act. And he just wanted to go off on it. Sampede 23, because him, that was funny. Number eight, I met someone on Facebook dating. We spent a couple of weeks talking and exchanging pictures. The date rolled around and she arrived with her three children in tow. I had no idea she had kids, and she told me she didn't when I had asked. She looked a lot different from her pictures, too. We had a drink while her feral children were running about, being a nuisance. She suggested food, and unfortunately, Nando's was the only place available in the area. She expected me to pay for her, myself, and her three kids. I went to order at the register and bullshitted, saying the card machine was broken and suggested that I'd run to the arcade next door and get some cash out and come back. Obviously, I never did come back. Sampede 23. Yeah, that's the funny thing. You notice how this one is a guy. And, that's the name and everything else. And this guy, he figures out a way to sneak out. Remember the other one where the woman that she was saying, like, this guy is making fun of the crippled children, the disabled children. And she doesn't figure a way. She just basically says, the date's over, I'm gonna go, whatever. You gotta sometimes just lie, man. I mean, it's just not worth it. It's not worth your time, pain, suffering, blah, blah, blah, blah, blah. You don't really want to put up with this shit. And so I really don't know who in their right mind would really want to say, hey, look, man, I'm going to really just tell this guy the truth. And, it's just not working out and walking out. No, guys usually are going to come up with some excuse, get the hell out of there, and not have to tell the person jack shit. I remember one time a friend of mine, like David, and let's call him David B. Actually, that's too obvious. Let's call him D. Beardsley. I remember his sister was out with him one time, and this guy came up and was, over there saying something. She said, all right, he asked for a number, and he said, all right, whatever, and she gives her number out. And then later on, she tells him to David, D. Beardsley, excuse me. She tells him that she was annoyed by the guy and she didn't want to see him, so she gave him a number, got out of there. And he said, but why do you give me your real number? He said, what am I supposed to do? Said, you give him a fake number and you go about your business. That way you don't have to worry about this guy calling you. He's like, well, I didn't think about that. I mean, sometimes I gotta say, like, you know, there are some dumb guys out there, but man, women sometimes can make your brain hurt on how they don't think things through. Like you see, this example, this guy was basically, hey man, I am going to get out of here. And he figured out a way. And whereas the woman, all her
1: Deep into the realms.
0: basically that, hey, look, I'm gonna go. I'll see you later. That was a really great story about the children you work with. I'm so glad you're such a good volunteer. I shall see you later. And probably says, well, we meet again. Like, yeah, maybe. Who knows? I know you're not really leading somebody on, and they should get hints like that. But geez, you know, those that don't get it don't get that they don't get it. Okay. Number nine. Once I went out with a guy who spent the whole time talking about his job, whilst having breath that smelt like rancid dog shit. Okay. At least it's, you know, rancid dog shit, not just regular dog shit. He was really aggrieved that I wasn't drinking and kept commenting about wanting to get me drunk. That's from Objective Result 2530. So that's pretty hilarious that the guy, you know, not only does he's basically saying, hey, I want to get you drunk so that you'll pass out and then I'll kill you. Okay. Number 10. This one comes to us from Unusual Plenty 5008. Says, years ago, I matched with a woman on Tinder. We used to go to the same high school, but some years had passed, and we were now both college students. We went to eat, and she kept insisting that random people in the restaurant were staring at her. Every time I turned to look, I didn't notice anyone looking our way. I started to get a bit uncomfortable, but I saw it through. She offered to give me a ride home. I didn't drive at this point, during which she kept apologizing for her car being damaged. There was no visible damage outside or inside. At this point, I thought it was best that she didn't drop me off exactly by my house, so I asked her to drop me off by a Tesco Express, as I had to get a couple of things. She offered to wait and take me home after with my purchase. But I insisted otherwise. When I got out, her car was still parked outside. She was on the phone, so I brushed it off as she was stopped in a convenient place for a chat. It definitely freaked me out. So, okay, so he still walked himself home, but the thing was, he was thinking that maybe she's there for him. She probably was, man. I don't really get that. I understand that somebody being so paranoid and they're thinking other people are looking at them. I don't really understand why she thought her car was damaged, but it wasn't. I mean, I usually, when I hear like weird stuff or people are being very paranoid or this or the other, I mean, you can go to drugs or this, that, but when you also hear this idea of like them not understanding reality and thinking irreality is actually occurring, I start thinking schizophrenia. So, you know, and usually with the schizophrenics that I'd worked with in education, I like making fun of them. No, I'm joking, I don't make fun of them, but God, that was a weird story. Yeah, I make fun of these guys I volunteer for. No, like the schizophrenics that I worked with, they were really I mean they perceived usually mainly voices, you know, they perceived voices like they would hear your voice in their head saying something that was disagreeable to them. Like I remember one guy that I told him, you know, I was just trying to be like all right with the guy, you know, whatever. And I said, you know, that there was this one woman we were waiting for that was, you know, one of these people that were outside agencies that would help him out. And he says, man, she's late. And I'm like, yeah. You know, he said, why do you think she's late? And I said, well, you know, sometimes women take a long time. Just to throw banter out there. I mean, sometimes you have nothing left to say because, you know, you kind of went through everything and you don't really want to bring up like some kind of real reason or whatever, but he went off with it and he said, are you talking about my mother? And he didn't sound like my mom or anything like that. Like he was mad. He just legitimately thought that I was saying something about his mother. And he said, "You talking about my mother?" And I'm like, I told him, I'm not gonna say his name. I said his name. I said, "No, blank. Your mother is a saint. I would never say anything about her. I'm talking about other women." And then he said, "Oh, okay." And I thought quick on my feet on that one. I was like, "I'm talking about other women." Hey, that doesn't work at all. But it worked with him. But he wasn't all there either. So we didn't bust the chops that much. I'm joking. I'm not getting something about Mary thing. He was all right. Yeah, he had that schizophrenia pretty bad. Anyway, yeah. All right. This one's from Denkido 7693. I went to my local bar where I knew the staff pretty well. They knew I was going to be meeting a guy for a date. He got there before me and offered a drink for me without asking what I'd want. The bartender said I never ordered that drink. The bartender said for said I never ordered that drink, but the guy told me that I'd drink it anyway. The bartender laughed and told him, "It's your money, you're wasting." I got there and saw my date sitting at a table talking to someone else. Wait, what? This is. And I saw the drink he had ordered for me. Wait, okay, let's start this one back over. I'm trying to figure out where the hell this is coming from. Okay, so she knows people at this bar. The guy's there before she got there. He got there before me and ordered a drink for me without asking what I'd want. The bartender said, I'd never order that drink. Okay, so the bartender said she would never order that drink, I guess to the guy. But the guy, oh, yes. Okay, so these are not in parentheses or anything, so it's kind of hard to tell what's going on. So the guy's over there sitting down, and the bartender relays the story, I guess, back to her eventually and says, this guy had ordered, like, say, gin and tonic or something like that. And then the bartender said, nah, she'd never order that drink. And, but the, she's, he says, but the guy told him that the woman would drink it anyway. The bartender laughed and told him, it's your money you're wasting. I got there and saw my date sitting at a table, the woman she was going to go out, the guy she was going to go out with, talking with someone else. And I saw the drink he had ordered for me. I went to the bar and ordered myself something else. The guy didn't like that I had done that and said I should have drank what he got me to be polite. I responded by saying he should have been polite and asked me what I'd like to drink before ordering something for me. He had a bad attitude from the start and even accused me of liking the married bartender. Wow. But the thing is that, okay, so he's saying being polite is by drinking this drink that he ordered for her that she doesn't want. And, but he doesn't see that it's not being impolite talking to somebody else when, and it wasn't, it's just like, I saw him at a table talking to someone else. She didn't say it was a girl or a guy, though. So it's kind of hard to say, like, he was trying to hook up with somebody else or something during the time, but, maybe he's just talking to somebody else, who the hell knows. But that would freak me out, too. And as the bartender, I would be kind of leery about that because I would think maybe he's just, he wants to make sure that she won't see like some substance he's gonna put in her drink or something. So he wants a type of drink that he doesn't. And plus, since it's already out and he has access to it before she arrives, she won't see if she puts something in the drink. I mean, that's another thing too. Like a lot of times they always say, never, turn your back on your drink, especially like if it's not like a beer bottle or something, it's kind of hard to get into, but like an actual glass. Because somebody could drop something in there and then you wouldn't even notice it. And then by the time you turn around, you start drinking, you wouldn't pay attention. And this is definitely, not being able to see your drink before you drink it. And I think really the guy was getting so pissed off about it. It seems like, he could be just pissed off because he wasted money on a drink, but I don't know, man. I'd say that's some kind of setup to something else. But good thing she knew the people at the bar, but yeah. I could have done a little bit better, but all right. Number 12, and we come to Fat Penguin 04. All right, there's a nickname for you. She and I had a decent chat and ended up going to drink at some bar until 2-ish, at which point we got in a taxi to go back to her house. All right. We didn't get into the first taxi in the cab. We didn't get in the first taxi in the cab line, so the driver reasonably asked us if we could take the first one. Okay, so they wanted to jump in the other cabs, but it's, you know, in line. But really, I mean, this is, you know, I remember, like, in Espana, they were doing this for a while. I don't know if they've

We'd take the like to Nevian Station, and we'd get out, and we'd meet up there. And other people would come from other ways. I mean, some people live pretty close by to that station, and so we'd meet on a street corner, and this guy would pick us up, Gonzalo, and we would go to Abangoa. And he even said, he said like he would pick us up further away because if it looked like we were all getting picked up, it looked like we were a private taxi service. And other taxi guys would call in on that, and that, illegal. You're basically, it's union protection on it because, that's the reason why I kept out Uber for such a long time. I don't know if Uber was in España yet or not. I mean, the last time I was in España was like 5 years ago, and I don't really remember seeing it, but I never really use it there. And I know in 2018 it wasn't, and I know definitely before that, 13, 12, 11, 10, those years it was not there. So it was completely illegal. Those were those years when I was trying to get other people to take me places, and they'd be like, "Well, you gotta watch out if they see you doing it." Anyway, that being said, they there's a cab line, and it's like it's funny the same way. You gotta go to the very front one. You can't just get to the back one or anything else because the back guys, the last guys show up. And it's just fair to the guy in the front. It's randomization of it. So there you go. And sometimes the cab service actually has got a little cab stand there too. Like that was, in Spain, they would have cab stands there, as well. And they were open for so many hours, whatever deal. All right. So he goes, they're getting like a second or third one. So she erupted and started screaming racial slurs at him before getting her phone out and recording him. Oh God, I hate when people record people on the phone. What the hell, man? Just put the phones away. It's so stupid. Anyway, but also that she gets mad at this guy for nothing, but and yells racial slurs at him, shouting that her dad is on the city council and will get his taxi license rescinded. The yelling and taping went on for ages. This was whilst the driver had started driving, saying he was going to go to the police. After he said that, she asked to get out and like she asked to get out and basically ran across the road, which was actually some sort of busy bypass. Later, I got dropped off by the driver after having a chat with him to apologize. She later texted me asking if I had a good night. Wow. Man, I gotta say, I think she was so drunk she may have not even remembered that. Because I mean, maybe I want to say that. I mean, or she could be just batshit crazy. I mean, that's true. And she thinks that's just normal night. You just yell at some random taxi guy. But I really think that probably more than anything, she was thinking to herself, "Hey, man, I don't really remember what happened at the end of that night." So, yeah, that. The other thing is, like, look, the phones, they're not doing anything. I mean, I always hate, like, when I see, like, 15 people that got a phone in a video, and it's like, yeah, granted, sometimes, you're watching the video that somebody else recorded on their own phone, but I'm sick of the phones. I'm really sick of the people that use a phone because they want to play the victim. And I really, nowadays, I gotta say this is one thing, this is really the truth. When I hear somebody say they're the victim or they want to present themselves as the victim and they got like this video of it or whatever, I immediately think, oh, so you took video of it, so you're a bullshit artist. I mean, it just seems to me it just rings like a scam. Because like when something goes wrong in my life or something goes different or something, happens, I don't have a fucking phone out and I don't even think to grab my own damn phone. I'm thinking of like resolving the situation as is. But they're basically thinking of putting another person in an embarrassing light. And so that means you're not the victim, you're the perpetrator. All right. Yeah. I mean, it is crazy. What was that old saying? Well, there's something else. Yeah, that's the other thing about it. But next one comes from Shred Bundy. Okay, Shred Bundy. Number 13. All right. I'm stuck between three bad first dates. The first was a girl who whipped her phone out halfway through the date to show me her OnlyFans. Well, she needs to get some more fans. I mean, is she gonna give you a free subscription, or are you gonna be able to bang her in this thing? I mean, maybe that's something, maybe something interesting.

But it's not like she's like these crazy people that go on OnlyFans and then everything they want to go and dating sites or whatever, and give out their OnlyFans thing or give out their Instagram and link them back to OnlyFans. It's like, come on, man. I don't want to see your content. Next was the girl. Well, at least you know she's real. I mean, a lot of people are making fake AI content for that stuff. So there you go. Next was the girl who wanted to move the date an hour earlier because she might have another date after. I actually have had that before. I remember a long time ago there was somebody that they wanted to have like an early date. I was like, well, can we do it a little bit later? Like, no, I got a date after that. I'm like, okay, well, I'll make it easy on you. You only have the date after me now. So there you go. Have fun. Because I don't like, trying to battle it out with somebody else. I mean, I don't mind, like, seeing if somebody wants to see if you got a good personality or know more about you or understand you or fill you out, whatever, or fill you up. But I get that. But I don't get the fact that they're basically just saying, well, I got two or three people and I'm trying to compare who I want to be with. I'm like, yeah, it don't work that way. You can only compare one person at a time. And that's the way it bees. Okay. The other date. Okay, so she turned up 15 minutes late and was messaging someone on Hinge when we sat down. When she sat down, okay. Finally, there was a girl who was into the. Oh, sorry about that yawn monster. Finally, there was a girl who was into the same indie music as me. Big win. Okay. And then proceeded to name five bands we both like who've all slept with her. Wow. Okay. Well, she gets around. One of which bands she claimed she had been with every member. Well, she's a real trooper. I mean, man, so. The shitty part is that she's a groupie to these bands that probably just suck and nobody really. Of the paranormal. Okay, Shred Bundy. There you go. I mean, hey. I would say, like, if you're gonna get you're gonna go bang some people in bands, you might as well bang some people in bands that got money. That way, try to get knocked up and get that child support. Number 14 by Sports Toaster. I once went on a job interview style date where we met for drinks at a bar with seating in the street. Okay. Yeah, okay, I got it. Kind of like by the street. Not really, I don't think in the street. She had catfished me severely. She had somehow edited slash filtered all her pictures to make herself look white when actually she was South Asian. Okay. This obviously wouldn't have been a problem if she hadn't lied. She was only interested in the size of my family and income and was clearly looking for someone to bankroll her rather than any sort of emotional connection. After finishing her drink, she very abruptly cut things off and walked out on me. Wow. The thing is, I don't really get why she wanted to like whiten herself. I mean, I would have rather went out with her if she was a darker, Indian woman as well. He's saying South Asian, and the U.S. style South Asian, you mean, India? I heard like in Great Britain and stuff, they use like most of Asia is considered still Oriental. In Asia, if you say that, you're talking about India. I heard that. I heard that from this one guy who was Chinese in the UK. Well, he's Chinese lineage, ethnicity, and Cantonese actually, but he lives in the UK. I don't know if that's true. Anyway, if it isn't, then correct it. Write a contact, write a message. We'll figure it out. All right, never mind. I mean, really, like, I mean, I think like most Indian women are extremely hot. So, like, I mean, and hey, the darker the berry, the sweeter the juice. You know what I'm saying? I don't know, but I mean, like, yeah, I mean, I wouldn't, you wouldn't need to wind yourself up, but that's a whole other thing. Actually, I would be happier that she was what she was, really, but I would be wondering why the hell did she do the whole lightning and whitening and la la la. And but I mean, I get it. I understand like cultural significance and desire, and I've heard about this stuff like from India, but whatever. I mean, but I would, it would still be off-putting or odd. And

had sex with them, this, that, and the other. And, but he, you know, he wanted, like, somebody from India. And then, like, Tom Likas basically just called him out on it. He said, like, look, so you basically said, like, look, I'm going to date these whores from the U.S. because I know they'll put out, but I want my virgin chick from India because I know that she's supposed to be, you know, the person I'm supposed to be with, so I need that person. And he basically kind of just agreed, just shrugged it off, didn't care. And then he made this thing, this comment, and I can't speak, I mean, for all people and everything else, and I'm not saying I've heard this from any other Indian other than this guy, but his thing was that he didn't, you know, care for his wife because he kind of just picked her or whatever, just, you know, because he just needs somebody. So, you know, he really wasn't so in love with her. And then he said, well, you know, you like your kids, right? You love your kids. And he said, no, I really don't love them either. I mean, I really don't care. And so, I mean, that could be just a personal response. But the idea, like what Likas was hitting on was, is that, you know, yes, the perception that that Indian women are much better than women from here, which I'm going to say it's not always the case. Sometimes it is. A lot of times it is. But then they treated in a situation where that, you know, yes, India. There was a couple other ones that had called into Likas one time and saying, like, no, Indian women wouldn't do that. Wouldn't do anything bad. I'm like, yeah. I say they'll do stuff that are bad, you know, considering, like, what somebody would consider bad, you know, sexually or this side or the other. But they do like staying with their groups. They don't want to date somebody else outside of their groups, usually. Sometimes, you know, it can work, but they don't want anybody to know about it. But the guys, they can do what the hell they want. That's always the case. The Arabs the same way. You know, Arabs, you know, Arab man can go marry somebody that's not Muslim. A Muslim woman can't marry somebody that's not Muslim, though. So, you know, men have, it's funny, like, I always think about it, it's like people look towards, you know, the East or something, and they're like, wow, we need to have more of a matriarchal system. I'm like, man, you're looking at the biggest patriarch. Fine. Anyway, the point is, the weirdest part about this story was, is that he had made this mention that, you know, there was, he would have a group of like five friends, and the five friends were always on the same peer group that, you know, or a peer group he wanted to ascend. So you start out at the bottom, and you try to go all the way to the top, and when you're at the top, you try to jump that ship and get to another level of five friends that are higher up, be the bottom fifth on another rung that's a bit higher up. And it's all about this, it's a money thing and status. And he said, well, you know, he told Tom, he said, like, you know, look, you know, you're the same way. I mean, you don't want to be around people that don't have any money. And then Tom's like, well, actually, I have friends that have money, don't have money, whatever. I mean, just because I got money doesn't mean shit. And but it was a different way of looking at things. And it was very interesting, the perspective. Now, does everybody do that from India? No, but it was very interesting to see that kind of terse response to, especially the guys. The weirdest part was the guy's own kids. He's like, I don't even love my own kids, but that may have just been him, you know. I mean, I met a lot of different people that are, you know, nicer or this or the other, but sometimes people can persuade you to think that they're nice in all aspects when they're just nice in a few, like meeting people in public, so who knows. All right. We're going to take a break here in a second, but let me get on number 16. I met a lovely divorced woman a couple of years ago, a couple of years older than me, who lived a couple of cities away. Okay, a couple of years older, a couple of cities away. It sounded promising, and we chatted and called a lot. One day, we met halfway for coffee and donuts and a game of bowling. The date went wonderfully with great chemistry, and we were clearly compatible. When we parted ways, she suddenly seemed a bit hesitant and left in a hurry. A couple of days later, she randomly told me she needed to tell me something, but she was worried about how I'd react. She went on to explain that she was massively into BDSM, okay, and that she regularly went to parties and clubs with her ex-husband. Her ex-husband had started having unprotected sex with many people and had contracted HIV, the disease that causes AIDS. No, but he contracted HIV. The reason she had gotten a divorce is that he passed it on to her without telling her. Okay? I woke up the next morning to a message that she had decided on my behalf that I wouldn't be able to accept this revelation
And she blocked me on everything. Sports toaster again. Okay, so sports toaster has given a couple stories here. Well, I mean, all they did was go on a date thing, but I'm surprised why she ran off. I mean, maybe she just, kept having that in the back of her head. And she probably contacted, maybe it was something, she was some kind of form of embarrassment. I'm surprised. I don't know. Or maybe she wanted out of the relationship. I mean, maybe she just used that as an excuse. But again, like we've said earlier, that women usually don't come up with good lies. So, I mean, and that would be a very decent one to try to get somebody to back off of you, but she blocked everything you would do. Weird. Okay. Weird one. Thank you, Sports Toaster. Two stories. All right. And with that, I guess we'll just take a little break here. Yeah, might as well, because I'm going to get very parched in a second. So, we're on Unexplained Radio Network, unexplainedradio.com. 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We got a chat going. You can chat away with the chatters and everything else. Man, if you so dare, when we come back, you can call the wild card line. And the wild card line is always available at 469 when we're on and it's live and when we're accepting calls. So there's a lot of caveats to why it's always available. Really, never always. It's actually never available. Let's put it that way. Now, the wild card line is available during Unexplained Love and also Blue Nights, at least. Wild card line is at 469-893-0054, 469-893-0054. Plus one for international callers, 469-893-0054 for the wild card line. Like I say, the chat room is always open no matter what you want to do, when you want to go, where you want to go. 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So we'll be right back here in a bit. Let's see what happened to our little thingy. Yeah, okay. Well, we'll be right back here in a bit on Unexplained Love. Anyway. I don't try to give anybody HIV while we're gone, all right? And if you do, just walk out of them and block them completely.

All right, we're here at a little technical difficulty. 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And get her all set. There we go. Right here at Unexplained Love.

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We're on the bottom hour here, and we actually still have a lot of tales to tell. 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We're still here. We're still broadcasting to you live. We're doing all the show. We're doing everything else. One of the big things is you can always go on to the Unexplained Rail Network, unexplainedrail.com, to check out the chat room and chat with the chatters as is. And for the next hour, you get the chance to actually call us here on the wildcard line at 469-893-0054. It's 469-893-0054. Wild card line, international callers, plus 1-469-893-0054. And as always, you can call us on the wild card line domestically and internationally. All right, with that being said, let me get back at some of these stories we got here. We got a lot of little tales for you. And one of the big tales we got going on is these tales of dating problems. Things that happened on the first date that really sucked ass. Or that were just weird ass dates in general. So, how further do we move on down? Number 17. This one comes from Steve, aka Crush. Okay. A few years ago, I met a woman for a lunch date after matching on Tinder. We had chatted and everything seemed to be good. So, we met up. And that's when she dropped the bomb on me. She had recently lost her driver license due to driving under the influence. And now she was looking for someone who would drive her to swinging clubs and sex clubs. She then proceeded to tell me the stuff she was into. I'm far from being a prude, but her taste really put me off my food. Maybe you should give it a try. You know, maybe you'd like that kind of stuff. I don't know. It's kind of weird. Like, I mean, it's almost like, was she trying to set you up? I mean, in that regard, was she trying to set him up, let's say, as not so much that she really liked the guy, but she was more, hey, look, I want you to be my driver and maybe I'll pay you in sex. Because why would she tell him about all these clubs? I don't know. Like, it's a very weird one. I mean, that's what it seems like she's trying to do, trying to find a driver to these places. Who the hell knows, man? Weird. But he didn't stick it through, so we don't really know what happened. Okay, so this is Cage Say or something like that coming to us. Cage Say, thank you. Number 18 is my worst date. Has to be the one when the girl couldn't make it, so she sent her brother instead. It turned out she was at a party with her ex-boyfriend instead of on our date. Huh. Yeah, I've never had that before. I've never had my brother show. I'm like, hey, look, she's not going to make it. I mean, now I guess they would just call, but still. Anyway. Number 19, this one comes from Me and the Boys, 90. I got called an unsociable C word because I said I wasn't in any college clubs. Okay, I guess unsociable cunt, I'd say. Because you weren't in any college clubs, okay. Like the other guy said prude, I think that would be a good answer to this one. You may be a prude. I don't know how you'd be a cunt for that, but all right, whatever. He also openly told me he cheated throughout college by seeing what answers others had submitted on their quizzes and changing his to match. This was 2004, so online submissions weren't really a thing. He just generally gave me a really creepy feeling. Okay. I don't know how he would get access to the other people's tests, though. You know, even if it's like a Scantron or something, who the hell knows? All right, number 20. It's Cage to C again. Thank you for writing twice. 20. The worst date that was when I was asked by a friend, Tony, to fill out a double date because his girlfriend's cousin didn't want to stay home.
All right. At the meal, it became brutally clear the cousin was definitely after Tony. So throughout the meal, the two of them, Tony's girlfriend and her cousin, were continually attempting to one-up each other. Tony and I both skipped out before dessert without telling the other. Tony and I both skipped out. Okay. Oh, okay, so I guess Tony left during dessert, and then this other guy left also, and they didn't tell each other they were going to head out. They just got out of there. My thing is, like, if I was Tony, I would just basically say, hey, look, ladies, there's enough Tony for all of us here. You know what I mean? Why don't we just make this what they call menage a trois? I mean, anyway, that's what I would do. All right, I would just bang the cousin and the girlfriend. Well, I mean, the thing is, like, look, this is okay. This is the old Jerry Seinfeld, George Costanza thing. If he wants out, he's like, okay, look, I want to. Okay, obviously, if he's going to walk away from these two girls, he's leaving them, and neither one of them are going to like them after the fact because he left them there to bicker and argue or whatever, bicker and argue and all this stuff. And now they don't like him. What better way to figure out something that may be agreeable to you than and them not like you by saying, hey, look, you know, maybe we could have a, you know, like maybe we can all get together, you know, I mean, there's enough Tony to go around, like I said, you know, and maybe we have a three-way, you know, me and your cousin, why not? And that way, you know, more than likely, I'm not sure if like one of them's gonna like you, like the since Seinfeld, the idea was like one of them wouldn't like you and the other one would like you, and that would, you know, you could swap one girl for the other. But more than likely, you know, probably both of the girls would hate you, and mission accomplished. The same thing occurred, which occurred by him walking out. Both the girls hated him. But if they're agreeable to it and they're into it, well, then now he got something a little extra, you know. I mean, that's, you know, now you made two annoying chicks, two chicks you can plow. All right. Number 21. That's my opinion. That's what I would have done if I was Tony. You know, Tony the Wonder Dong. All right. 21. And let me see who wrote this one. Jono12132. Thank you. 21. I met a woman off Hinge a few years ago. It was the day of the 2022 World Cup final, and I remember I left the for the date before the game was over. About 30 minutes of adamantly mediocre chat, she stopped me to say she was not attracted to me and didn't see anything romantic happening. I was kind of blindsided by this, and she just seemed to want to carry on with the date like she hadn't said anything. So she told him, basically, I guess not in so many words or whatever, she stopped me to say she was not attracted to me and didn't see anything romantic. Okay. After that, she started to ask me questions about my experiences on dating apps. I'm like, who the hell are you making a survey here? And dating in general. And the date turned into sort of an uncomfortable quasi-therapy session. It felt humiliating, and I wished I was still at home watching the game. She told me that she was divorced, which I didn't know, and that I was kind of her backup option because another guy she had been out with had ghosted her. She was pretty young to be divorced, and I think she was just enjoying her freedom. She's just slutting it up, huh? Who the hell knows, man? That's a weird one. Number 22. I had been with this girl, and I wasn't really into her. Okay, ask me, who did this one come from? This was a long one, too. This is a very long one. I like quiz. Okay. That's a good name. Okay, number 22. This one takes a while. I had been with this girl and I wasn't really into her. Something just felt off about her. But by the point she had my phone number one Sunday evening, I was at home watching a DVD and she called me saying she'd been out drinking and now was on her way to my house in a taxi. She started asking where exactly I live. She knew the town and I said she couldn't come over now, but she was adamant and said she was already nearly there in a cab and didn't have money to go back to her place now. Being soft, I agreed to meet her. She got out of the cab and looked nothing like her pictures. I was not at all attracted to her, but I let her into my place and where we chatted.
She was talking complete nonsense and making up stuff that was meant to have happened to her, okay? She also kept trying to kiss me, and I was just not interested, so I was constantly rebuffing her. Huh. Eventually, I had enough, and I said for her, I said she had to go, but she didn't have any money to get a cab home. I suggested she go home in a cab and stop at an ATM to pay for it, but she wouldn't. I said she could stay until 5 a.m. to get the first train. But she flipped out at me, and she flipped out at me, saying she can't ever get the train because of what happened to her previously. Obviously, she didn't elaborate. In the end, I gave up and paid for the cab to come and remove her from my life and take her home. Yeah, remove her from your life. Yeah, I'd have just plowed her. I just, you know, what I'm saying. Hey, it was drunk, babe. You know, whatever. I'm not that attractive, but more and more you sit here, the more and more horny I get because I don't want to think about what you're talking about. So she called me. So basically he said I had been with this girl and I wasn't really into her. Something was just okay. You're just talking about like what had happened later. One Sunday evening I was at home watching a DVD and she called me and she had been out drinking. Okay, so I guess he had met her before. There's some other backstory that maybe he plowed her when he was drunk and then she got drunk again and he just went into her. I don't know. Who knows? Pocket Cub, number 23. This is who we're from, Pocket Cub. Thank you. I went on a date with someone I had a crush for a while. She talked about herself the whole time, and then, for some reason, she shouted out the N-word, thinking I'd find it funny for some reason. It was bizarre and racist. I mean, my question was this in public. You know, because you said you don't say where you met her, so, I mean, were you at your own house, or... Huh. I mean, it's almost as bad as the one calling somebody yelling racial slurs to the cab driver just as bad. You know, you make a scene like the one through the glass at that guy's head. Anyway, number 24, I traveled 25 miles by train for a movie night at their place. After finishing the film, they suggested we watch the sequel. Okay. So he drove 25 movies for a movie night. Okay, 25 miles. I pointed out I'd missed my last train. Oh, I traveled by 25 miles by train. Okay, this is train travel. Okay. I pointed out that I'd missed my last train. She said it was not to worry. I thought I'd be staying over in some capacity based on her response. When the next movie was over, she yawned and thanked me for coming over as if saying, time to go. I told her there is no train now, and she said I should get a taxi. I lived 25 miles away, and it was after midnight. I slept outside the train station. No cry, 8460. Yeah, he should have I would have clarified. I would want some clarification on that statement, because you're saying, don't worry. What do you mean, not worry? The last train comes at this time. This movie's going to be over by that time. There will be no train. And, you know, I would say, like, you may not be a train person, or you may not be a person that takes trains or other means of conveyances that are public, but they have a time, and when they don't, that time has passed, they don't come back around to the next time. That's usually the next morning. Wow. So I would want to know, am I staying over? But I get it. He probably wanted to bang her, and he thought, well, maybe she's just trying to set it up so we can have sex, But that also comes with the price that maybe she's trying to see if this is going to go anywhere and you didn't make the right moves. And she was like, yeah, I'm going to get rid of this guy. So that was that 50-50 proposition at best. So, you know, I still would have probably left. I'm like, nah, I'm gone. I would have also mentioned, like, you know, I said, well, you want me to stay here or sleep here? And she said, no, this, you know, I tell her. But she, you know, then I would also preface it by like, well, you know, it's kind of early in a relationship and I don't want to end up having sex and blah, blah, so I'm leaving now. Just so I get the fuck out of there. 25, she said she wanted to commit suicide within the next 5 years so that she didn't get old. Okay. All right. So she also complained about how she found the date activity boring, but she had been the one to pick the activity. Oh, God, well,
Yeah, I don't really want to pick anything. This was Axios X Ifios or Ifos. Thank you, sir. Appreciate it. This is it's ridiculous. Okay, what does it matter if you get old or not get old or whatever? If you're dead, you won't even know whether you're old or not. It's over. You know, just psh. So it's better to be alive and old than dead and young. Another part on this is that, yes, this is one of those things where, like, women don't know where they want to go. They just know wherever you want to go sucks. So sometimes they pick something and they'll be like, oh, this is boring, you know. I never understood that either. I never really understood that. I mean, you're the one who picked it. But their rationale would be like, well, just because I picked it didn't mean I knew it was going to be good. I wanted to try it out and it wasn't good, but. You know, then don't complain about it that much. Just say, well, it sucks, but all right, it's something to do. We'll do something different another time. That's all you do. You know, you suck it up. Yeah. All right. And you suck it up, buttercup, you little pussy. You know, get, and then you get the, you know, fucking grow some balls or ovaries or whatever. All right, number 26. I met up with this absolutely stunning woman. We had many drinks, kind of, and went back to my place. We got naked and started hooking up. All right, sounds like it's on the right track. She excused herself to go to the bathroom. I proceeded to pass out starfish style, completely naked. She took photos of me naked and not at my mightiest and sent them to people that I knew. Flashy Raspberry 131. I mean, but did you still get to nail her? That's my question. Because it's one thing, it's like, you know, she's just fucking around with you, and this is some kind of joke, and then you just weren't, you know, fully erect, you know, maybe in a cold winter's night, and you were laying on her leather couch or something like that. But yeah, you know, I mean, did you get laid? You know, that's the next part of this, you know. It's a major component. 27. This one comes from Fresh Laundry A Go Go, or a go, yeah, a go go. Okay. Years ago, before swiping was a thing, you actually had to read profiles. I matched with a guy online. We were chatting for a bit until we agreed to go for a beer. At that time, I was living with a guy in a house share who was an utter cunt. Okay. He was the sort of person who leaves sticky notes on his bag of sugar after you take a spoonful for your tea. He was really petty. Okay, so I guess a sticky note is like, hey, asshole, you took some sugar or whatever. I don't know. He was really petty and got irritated at the slightest thing. So anyway, I met the date guy for a beer, and he was literally my housemate's doppelganger. Right down to the train driver's cap. I had one drink, made my excuse, and got out of there. Wow. Train driver's cap, huh? That's a weird hat. You mean like an engineer or something? Like, you know, I guess, you know, the train engineer? All right, well, it goes on to say, you know, yeah, that was it. Like, it was the last one, yeah. Wow. Wow, that was some interesting, weird stuff. Weird, wacky stuff. Yeah, I mean, there's so many crazy people out there that it is very hard to actually realize, like, you know, like if somebody's gonna be nutso when you get out in the sop or not. Let's see, we got a couple options here. I know we've got about 23 more minutes left, debating whether or not which one to put on for this one. Because, all right, I'm gonna do this one. You know, let's see. Maybe I go back and forth. Yeah, I'm not sure about that one. Let's go this one. All right, these are people learn things about their partner only after moving in together. All right, so these are things they didn't know until they moved in together. All right, number one, comes from Worldwide Wig. He will occasionally, usually when I'm not around,
to be appalled, eat dry tortellini straight out of the bag when he's reading in bed. Dry tortellini. Wow, okay. I mean, I don't know how that would actually taste any good, but all right. And, you know, like, who the hell wants to do it in bed? And, you know, you're reading. Why do you got to eat and read? I don't know. There's a lot of whys in that. Number six, ISS bound. He takes off a single sock a couple of hours before going to bed. In those hours in between, he will walk around the house wearing a single sock like a psycho. Yeah, that is very weird. The only thing I can say about that is maybe he has some kind of condition where one foot doesn't get as cold as the other foot. I mean, doesn't get as warm or something, you know? And it always stays cold. I knew a guy, but he was in his 80s, so I don't really know how old this guy is. But back when I was working, like, in security or something, back when I was, like, a little bit before college. But anyway, the point is that the guy was, like, in his 80s. He had some kind of condition. And his, like, left hand or something was always cold. But his right hand was normal. I mean, it just, you know, the way it is. So he would wear a glove on his left hand, and he didn't wear one on his right hand. Which, for whatever reason, that does look a little bit more normal. I know it's kind of like the Michael Jackson one glove thing, but I would have to say that it would look much more normal to me to see somebody wearing one glove than see somebody wearing one sock. But anyway, I digress. Maybe it is something like that. I mean, you should ask him, do you have like some kind of medical condition or are you just fucking nuts, you know? Anyway, and then he says, I'm nuts, and he kills you. Number three, this is Dumil 8760. She threw all of her daily contacts behind her headboard, and I don't think she ever intended to clean them up because there were like 300 of them back there. Oh, you mean like, you know, the used contacts? I thought it was like some kind of like, you know, like old, like, you know, she would get like a post-it note or some piece of paper and have a list of contacts and she would write, but you mean the eye contact? So they have these daily eye contacts, which you basically use like one day and they're disposable, I guess. They just, you know, you buy them and get a shit ton of them. And so she decided that she wanted to end this by throwing them behind the headboard. We just had a bunch of them back. Man, that's just weird. I don't know. I mean, like, I don't understand why people, I mean, they're just really dirty about stuff. I remember there was a person that I knew, and she was living with it was a friend of hers, but then they lived together. And then the woman would go over there, and, like, when she was on, the other woman was, like, on a menstrual cycle, and she would go and get the pad and put it on the ledge of the bathtub. And she went in there and she's like, what the hell's that smell? I was like, oh my God. And she told the woman, she's like, what are you doing? Why in the hell are you leaving it like that? And the other woman stated that it's like, oh, well, it's just, you know, it's up and normal. It's natural that women do. Yeah, it's natural, but fold it up and throw it away and then wrap the thing up so it doesn't smell bad. Like, why are you leaving them out to dry? And the funny thing is the other roommate couldn't get the concept. The other roommate couldn't, she was thinking, it's natural. These are things that happen. It's like, yeah, I mean, a lot of things are natural, you know? I mean, it's natural to throw up. Doesn't mean you go out there and just leave it in a bucket and just show it around to your, you know, visitors as they come to the house. I mean, you know, it's what's natural. People throw up. Almighty. But that one was a pack rat, too, the one that did the other thing. The other one was all right, but that woman was nuts. Anyway, she probably did the contact thing, too. Who the hell knows? All right. And my friend was the non-nuts one, so let's just leave it at that. Number four. We were about to watch a movie, and he wanted popcorn. He said, too bad we don't have any lettuce. I asked him if he wanted a salad. He said, no, I wanted popcorn and lettuce. He said he never said anything at the movie theater because he knows they'll never have lettuce. The man eats bites of lettuce and popcorn together. His whole family does. I thought it was the weirdest thing, and his whole family said, yeah, we all eat lettuce with popcorn. I felt like I was on Mars. This was a little technician 580,
5828, excuse me. I don't know how the hell that ever came about. Like, I mean, I'm not saying like that's a thing in society, but how would their family even think to combine those two things? I mean, I can understand somebody saying, well, I need Tabasco sauce or some hot sauce for my popcorn. I'm not saying that makes it better, but I'm just saying I can kind of see somebody putting a condiment on there. But lettuce is not really a condiment, and it doesn't really seem like it has anything to do with popcorn. It's never like, oh, I actually got popcorn on my lettuce, and I got lettuce on my popcorn. That's not exactly what happened. So, who the hell knows, but it's weird. All right, number five. The snot shirt. Okay, this is by Diesel X Burn. Burna, excuse me. When he gets any kind of respiratory sickness, he takes out a shirt, puts it on his nightstand, and blows his nose in it during the night. He said it's cheaper and softer than tissues. Huh. I mean, I would rather just have something that's not reusable. I mean, you know what I'm saying? And, I mean, at first he said snot shirt. I thought he was blowing his nose. Basically, he should cut the t-shirt into little pieces and like or little squares and use those squares. But he's lazy, so he just uses a t-shirt. But my thing goes back down to it's like, I mean, I wouldn't want anything reusable. I always think about it, it's like when I used to know, like when I was a kid, a little drink there. When I was a kid, there would be people that would have like those like handkerchiefs, and and there are still people that have handkerchiefs. But I always thought it was weird that you'd blow your nose. I mean, I can understand like if your nose is runny, like it's just kind of like wet or something, and you're drying it off with the same paper because it's gonna keep doing this all day long or whatever the deal. I could see that, because. You may actually end up doing that with a tissue. You may keep reusing tissue because it's not completely wore out or whatever the deal. I kind of can see that, but completely blowing your nose into something and then keeping that around, just saying, yeah, this is a good idea to keep with me. That's weird to me. But the other, story on that is that, at one time there weren't tissues or Kleenexes, so I guess I had to go with that. But hell, by the 1980s, there sure as hell was. I mean, excuse me, yawn monster on that one. I mean, there are things that I didn't do before, and now once I was introduced to them, I started changing my ways. Like I never used to use the bidet, and like even when I was in Europe, like the bidets were, I don't know, like the ones that I was in, I didn't have a bidet in my apartment, but like say for instance, in a hotel, we'd get there, and it was really the one that you just kind of, turn on some water, and you just kind of like, put it up and you wash your butt out with your hand kind of thing. So I wasn't really into that one, but the ones that got the spray directly in there, and you can put on your toilets, man. Once we got that, I mean that was a game changer there. I mean I completely went around. So like what I say, like there were Kleenexes by the 1980s, and I can understand if you're still, just so used to handkerchiefs. But I mean times are changing. Sometimes you go with the flow, Instead of blowing the flow of your nose onto the handkerchief, you just change up. Like I changed up with the old bidets there. All right. Well, thank you, Diesel X Burna. Thank you. That's weird. Number six, accidental shadows. She eats corn on the cob vertically, holding it as she would hold a banana, eating a layer around the cob and then moving down. Yeah, I mean, it seems like you don't get as much leverage out of it. I don't know. Yeah, it just doesn't seem like it works as well. All right, but I mean, I'm not saying. I mean, it would be weird to me, but it wouldn't be like the weirdest damn thing. So, number seven, the King of Winter. My boyfriend wanted to put all the cutlery straight into a drawer. Without any dividers between knives, forks, and spoons, just all there in one big messy pile. Well, that I can tell you what that is. That's not really something. Wanted to put all the cutlery straight into a drawer, without any dividers between knives, forks, and spoons, just all there in one big messy pile.

want to have something to hold some plastic container or something like their tray, some kind of tray thing they can hold forks, spoons, knives, and etc. Because otherwise, you're going to wash them and they're just going to get dust on them or something else, or not to mention you're just going to have crap thrown everywhere. And you're going to reach in to try to get like a salad fork, and you're going to hit the butcher knife and chop your finger off. So laziness, doesn't pay. Number eight. After washing the dishes, he goes to the bathroom and washes his hands. Both the kitchen and the bathroom have hand soap. So washing the dishes, he goes to the bathroom, washes his hands. It's weird. That was Little Boba 4, and somebody else wrote a response to this. It was by Silver Bright. I think your SO might be a sim. Oh, yeah. I don't know what the SO is, but son of a bitch. But like, and I guess like on The Sims, yeah, they would do that. Like they would just go walk and wash their hands, didn't matter if it was the bathroom or whatever. But I don't know. Usually with washing the dishes, you gotta have soap on your hands. You don't need to wash your hands again, but I mean, if you do, then wash them where you wash the dishes. I guess the thing is, he's thinking like, hey, that's not for whatever. That's for dishwashing, not hand washing. I mean, in reality, it's like, yeah, if you were at like a restaurant or something, there is a hand washing sink, but you don't need it. But the caveat, you said, okay, well, there's no hand washing sink. I gotta go to the hand washing sink. The hand washing sink's the bathroom. Well, the hand washing sink at a restaurant is not gonna be located in the damn bathroom. It would be stupid. It's gonna be over there on the line somewhere. I mean, there's probably gonna be a couple of them around. So put a hand washing say. But you don't have three spots either. You don't have like the rinse, wash, and sanitize either. I mean, come on, it's like you don't have to act like you're at some professional kitchen. Number nine, the first time we both got out of the shower together, I used my towel and wiped down my whole body. And she said, oh, you're one of those people. While she just stood there basically dripping wet and wrapped her towel around her waist to air dry. Laughing out loud. That is weird. This was by deleted. They didn't put their name down. Yeah, that seems like it would take fucking forever. And you would just get water everywhere but on the towel. I mean, it's just easier just to use the towel to dab everything off. The towel has a very, very good absorption feature. And if you put a lot of water in one section, it doesn't absorb that much. Like if you just wrap it around your waist, a lot of the water is going to accumulate on the top, so it's going to get pile up and it's not going to absorb as well. But yet, if you dab it on different places, you're going to absorb up all that water. Anyway, there's a right way to do things and a wrong way to do things, and sometimes the things don't really matter. In that case, the right way to do things is what I just said. Don't fucking put a towel around you and wait for shit to dry. The other thing is, it's a lot of people, I've noticed this before too, with toilet paper. There are two different distinct ways you can roll, you have toilet paper. You can have the roll of toilet paper facing out, like the edge of it, like to the ripped off part, facing, like, say, the toilet seat, or it facing the backside of the wall that holds the, or the what apparatus or whatever that holds the damn toilet paper in place. So you either have it closest to the toilet or furthest from the toilet. And some people enjoy it further from the toilet. I've never understood that because now your hands, if you got like any doo-doo on there or something like that, you're rubbing it up against the wall trying to pull the stupid toilet paper off. My thing is, and as hotels agree, the front part, the part that is closest to the toilet, is where you're supposed to have the toilet paper end, where you rip from the edge that's closest to the toilet, just like hotels do, and they fold them and they make that little triangle thing. Can't do that if it's behind; you can't see it. But I've noticed also other people that just don't care. They'll put it one way or they put it the other way, and I've never understood that either. There's one way to do it, the right way. Yeah, that's the way it is. And there's one way to wash, dry yourself off, the right way. So. Yeah. All right. Number 10, a real Loch Nessie. Okay. We have a shoe rack. He has never used it.

0: Instead, he prefers to discard his shoes in a semicircle around the front, a semicircle around the front door like a booby trap for me. This is incredibly clumsy. His incredibly clumsy fiance. I love him, even though my life is constantly at risk. So, where does he put it? He discards his shoes in some circle around the front door. Yeah, no shit. I mean, you know, like, hell, like, if there's a shoe in an area and you can't see it, like, say, for instance, you turn off all the lights and you walk past the door, you're going to trip and nearly kill yourself off these stupid shoes. I mean, how many goddamn shoes you need out? Just put, like, two shoes out and end it, you know, like a couple pair. Really, just get your shoes and put them in their own place, you know. With us, one of the things we do is because we don't wear shoes upstairs, because upstairs is carpeted and downstairs is not carpeted. What we do is we use sandals, and we kind of use the sandals at the bottom of the stairway. And I trip on those a lot of times, too, but that's because, you know, that's where the carpeting starts, so you end it. And again, when I was a kid, we used to walk with shoes on the carpet and we didn't give a shit, but you know, now I've changed my ways. So like the people that in the 80s that were using handkerchiefs, they need to change their ways. I changed mine. Even though it was years later. Number 11, this is by Deleted Again. He makes up songs about everything he's doing, seeing, think about. It sounds like that, they made fun of it in Family Guy, old Randy, Newman. Yeah. Basically just make songs about what he's seeing, doing, or thinking. I know where he's been in the apartment because he'll make up a song about ketchup after he grabs something from the fridge. Or he'll sing about a song about CeraVe while doing his skincare, okay? The best part is that the things he tends to make up silly songs about the most is me. I love him. Okay. Well, how do you not know he's not making the silly songs about the chick he's banging, you know? I mean, you just think that's the chick. You're the chick he's banging, but he's banging somebody else. All right, number 12. Mom may bang both of y'all. I don't know. Number 12, in the middle of the night, I wake up to him having both of his arms straight in the air like a damn zombie. If I lie too close to him when he does this, I get a surprise mammogram when he inevitably drops his arms down in the night. I would say it's some kind of weird medical condition or something. I have no idea how the hell that happens. Why would you want to do that? This was Butt00Y, and it seems like your arms would just basically lose all blood, and they would just, you know, they would collapse on their own, but I don't know how you can sleep through that. That's crazy. Something else is wrong with him. He probably got some kind of, like, medical, either some kind of reaction to some kind of medicine that's creating this problem or something. That sounds very weird. You can just, and you can pass out with it and won't even have any, you know, issues of pain or anything. Number 13, this one comes to you by ADI1985-0722. All right. Every single cup of coffee is left at a quarter full and left somewhere randomly around the apartment. He's just a dirty fucker. That's the problem. And this one is response. It was by Oompa Loompa Grabber. It says, I tell my wife that living with her is like living with the little girl from the movie Signs. Because she's always leaving not quite empty glasses of water everywhere. I didn't ever see the movie Signs, but okay, so she's doing the same thing. She's leaving water glasses everywhere. That's weird. Just drink the shit and get it over with. I'm trying to figure out what the fuck S.O. is for. A significant other, I guess? I guess that's what it is. My S.O. I don't know what my X.O. is. I'm an executive officer, but I don't know my S.O. Yeah, SO. I'm trying to think of like an acronym for SO. Sheriff's Office? But anyway. Number 14, my SO sits on the toilet for an hour until he has a bowel movement. Well, if you had a bidet spraying up his ass, it creates kind of like an enema, so he'd be fine. That's another thing, benefit about bidets. You can enema yourself on a regular basis to get that shit a moving. Because sometimes, you don't want to have a turd later on in the day either. You're just like, no, I'm getting this done now. I, on the other hand, wait until my body tells me it's time to go. Okay, so she's saying, like, he just comes out and he doesn't have to use the bathroom, but he makes himself go to the bathroom over time by just sitting there and waiting. That definitely is bad strain on your body. So that's another story there, So, I, on the other hand, wait until my body tells me it's time to go and go to the bathroom before actually attempting it. I thought that was normal. He literally made fun of me yesterday for kicking him off the toilet. He made me get up only to go in and take 30 seconds, dude. You've been in there 45 minutes and clearly nothing was happening. If you could just let me in like that. Yeah, that's bullshit because he's wasting too much time on the toilet. Now, if you have two different toilets, it's not so much a bad thing, but if you only have one toilet in the house and you want to sit there for hours on end, you got to remember that other people are going to really want to use the bathroom and they'll use it instead of just sitting there like dumbass. All right, number, we got maybe two. I'll read. Okay, I'll read this last three. Oxford Serpentine, number 15. He drinks pickle juice either by himself or mixed into Coke Zero. Okay, pickle juice by itself. I'm not a big fan of drinking it, but I mean, I've seen, people do it. But I remember like pickle beer was made here by Martin House, and that was pretty good. And but I mean, if you drank too much of it, dried the hell out of you. Or mixed by itself into Coke Zero. I think one of the reasons why they always say women like, pickles or something around their pregnancy is because they're lacking salts or something like that. Probably what it is. Oxford Serpentine, that's what it provides a great deal of salt. Number 16, this one's our MRDNBRD19. Modern Bird 19, okay. 16, she eats Oreos by taking a tall glass and filling it about three quarters full with cookies. Then she fills the glass with milk. After waiting for about 10 minutes, she stirs into a slurry and eats it like soup. That's pretty weird. I mean, hell, it might be the greatest thing in the world, but I mean, it looks weird. So, all right, and finally, because it's about that time to head out, Aware Type 6452 writes, he likes to give names to objects. Our microwave is called Alfredo. Huh. I mean, why don't you just call it after what it is? Like if there's Mr. Coffee, just call it Mr. Coffee. And or if there's like I don't know, like Black and Decker, you just call it Black and Decker. There you go. Anyway, number I'll do one more. That's about it. It's a deleted one. Number 18. She doesn't fully close cabinets or lids. She'll leave out a jar or anything, jelly, peanut butter, etc., of anything, excuse me. And give the lid a quarter turn, then call it a day. Well, she's lazy. These are pretty neat stories. I mean, I got a bunch more though. Yeah, there's too many to finish tonight, but we're on 19. Maybe I could try to save this for another day. Rest of it. All right. That has been Unexplained Love and the Unexplained Radio Network, unexplainedradio.com. The wild card line is now officially closed for the night, and we appreciate you joining us. It's already 1 a.m., so we're already in the 18th day of September. Crossed on over to the other side, and since it is that late, we've crossed over in the mountain time zone as well. So, I'd like to thank everybody joining us here tonight. I thank everybody that joined us in the chat room. I thank everybody that was attempting to call in but didn't, or did, and I didn't pay attention. And with that, again, this is Unexplained Radio Network on unexplainedradio.com. So Unexplained Love. Again, if you're looking for a great group to support veterans, American Legion Post, just go to your regular American Legion Post, help out, whatever, or just donate. They have tons of things you can give money to, and operational costs will help veterans on a day-by-day basis. Same thing with VFW Post. You don't have to find the national office. You can go to a post near you and just say, hey, I want to give some money. And they'll figure out how to use it and it'll help out veterans. Another thing is again, like if you have a great show, absolutely fascinating, contact us button, contact us. And we're getting ready for the TRMA, the Trauma Awards. 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
1: 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It's TRRMA.net will be on that in November. All right, everybody, thanks for joining us again. Making this one such a great one. We'll see you next week. And with that, this has been Unexplained Love on the Unexplained Radio Network. 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

0: Good evening, everybody. And this is the Daily Worker. And this is the 18th day of February, 2026, Unexplained Radio Network, unexplainedradio.com. Thank you for joining us tonight. This show here, the Daily Worker, is, again, as always, and I mention this all the time, is a European socialist perspective on American politics. I have dual citizenship with España. And I voted for Podemos, Izquierda Unida, and PSOE, and been militante of all three. So, without further ado, let's give the interpretations out of what's going on. Man, there is so much stuff that's going on. And, I mean, earlier this week, I really wasn't sure what I was going to do. I got to say, you know, because I don't give a shit about the Democrats or Republicans. I mean, I really don't. I mean, they're basically the same damn party. Except one lies to you, and the other one tells you how much you suck and how much somebody else is better than you. The other one just blows smoke up your ass. And, man, I really, like, I have this problem when it comes primary season. And, you know, because I really, my main parties I vote for in the U.S. are, you know, if I can get a chance and SPSA is running for president, then I'll try to do a write-in vote. Or I usually end up voting for, if there are any independents on the ballot, I definitely will vote for that. But I usually end up voting for the Green Party. And when I don't get a chance to vote for the Green Party, I vote for the Libertarians because I feel sorry for them because I know both of these parties are getting their asses sued to them by either one of them, the big parties. The Texas Republicans sue the Libertarians and for frivolous lawsuits so they can just lose money. And the Democrats do the same thing to the Green Party. And then I make this other weird decision. It's like, well, what else about the elections that remain? And it kind of depends what it is. But, I mean, really, like, sometimes there's a reason to vote for Republicans and sometimes to vote for Democrats. But I got to say, like, really, it depends where I live. When I live in Travis County, I would vote in the Democratic primary mainly. I always voted in the Democratic primary because I could vote for local elections because they were going to win. The Republicans weren't going to win, and so you get your vote through that way. But the problem is you were always not being able to choose who was in the state, but I didn't really give a shit about that because they're just going to pick who they want anyway. But I like to fuck things up, too. So, you know, you got to remember that. I don't like the main guys always winning. So sometimes, you know, you can do that. But it really, in Travis County, I don't really remember voting. I voted for independents, and I voted for election, and also you know, some of the good people that I knew, like Mimi back for the SPUSA, which was a good friend of mine, but, and of course, and Bernie Sanders and everything else. But the thing is, I gotta say, you know, when I was living in a more rural county, Johnson County, and of course, all the county offices are determined in the primary because they're gonna be determined by the Republican Party. So usually I would vote in that primary for the Republican Party because I wanted to determine local governance, you know, I mean, that's a big thing, because I know when the general election comes, you know, you can vote Democrat all damn day long, and you're not going to get them in, so, but the primary really is something you can kind of, like, balance back and forth, and also state elections, but I mean, really, I mean, come on, they're going to pick who they want anyway, but sometimes you can screw with them, and, you know, that helps. That's one of the good things about not having to register as a party in Texas. It really does help, because you can kind of, you know, do whatever the hell you want. But this time around, I was like, you know, it's Dallas County, and that's where I'm at now, my registration's here. So, like, I'm probably going to end up voting for the Democratic Party, but I may not just vote at all. I may just say, fuck it, you know, because there's nothing to vote for, no one to vote for. But then I said, you know what, I'm just going to probably, you know, do the Democratic Party. And that's, I know I'm not going to get any of the state offices because, you know, it's not going to happen. We know that. We know the Republicans are going to win. The Republicans have every control of every state office, statewide office in the state of Texas. So we already know those. Except for, you know, the representatives. I mean, you know, but like, I mean, they're not statewide. I mean, like the Senate, you know, the Secretary of State. Well, you don't vote for Secretary of State in Texas. But like the comptroller, shit like that. You know, whatever. I like cussing tonight. I don't know if I'm just tired and time to cuss. But the thing is so I was watching this thing, and I know a lot of people probably did too, about the Stephen Colbert thing. And I think that, man, I really got to say, it really did piss me off, and it kind of energized me. So, not for Tallarico, I can tell you that. That, he really pissed me off. So, I'm going to talk about that, but I'm also going to talk about nanny state media and everything else, and how I hate when the media tells you this happened, but we're not going to show it to you. I'm like, what the fuck am I? I'm a little baby or some shit? You can't fucking show it to me? I mean, I understand if you don't want to run it on your news, but at least have some place that shows me what the hell happened so I can deduce this for myself. I can use common logic. I don't need your help. And that was the thing with Trump's post and everything. I tried high and low to find Trump's post. I found pictures of it. I didn't get a damn bit of anything, but I get pissed off at that. I really do. And the other one I wanted to talk about was these Amazon protests. I think they were happening in Seattle. And I mean, you talk about somebody you don't need to protest against. I mean, Amazon is ran by the people who run everything. And that's what brings me back to the whole Tal Rico thing. So, and the Colbert thing. But I'll get into the other ones in a bit. I really want to kind of concentrate on the Tal Rico thing, but well, fuck it. Let's just change that back. Okay, let me go back to this. A few days ago, this one pissed me off too. There was these protests. These Amazon workers were protesting. And the funny thing was is their protests were based on Amazon's working with ICE or something like this. And I'm like, are you fucking kidding me? Do you really think like they're gonna be like, oh, we don't want a negative image? This is the same company I've been talking about for weeks and weeks. When people want to go protest ICE, like maybe I can get something on Amazon and get it sent to my house. I'm like, the person you should be protesting is Jeff Bezos, people like that, the people that actually run and make decisions for everything. And if you really think that you're going to convince Jeff Bezos to change anything, I mean, this is the guy that basically decided 10 some odd years ago or in 2014, well, 12 years ago, to buy the Washington Post and slowly dismantle it. The whole idea of keep your friends close but your enemies closer is exactly what Bezos was doing. And he felt that anything that was going to voice opinion against it, if he couldn't get the New York Times, he would get the Washington Post out of the way. And he's been pretty much successful at that. There's been another round of firings. They've got rid of pretty much their sports department, which is kind of funny. I mean, you know, out of anything. But actually, the funny part about the Washington Post sports was it did bring us like some of the greatest sports writers of the last century, you know, George Will and a bunch of other people like that. But you know, if you were a really great sports writer and you really wanted to write, you would go there. And it's really interesting that he disseminated that, but he also disseminated a lot of other areas of it too. And some people had pointed out that
1: The views expressed and opinions
0: well, you know,
1: given
0: you
1: by the
0: can't, you know,
1: individual
0: the whole
1: hosts
0: company
1: and their
0: calls you.
1: guests do not necessarily reflect Unexplained Radio, its affiliates, or its sponsors.

0: Hey, folks, and welcome to I Have No Life with your host, Nick Nix. Nick, are you there?
1: Oh, there I am. Yes, yes, yes. Can you hear me? Yeah.
0: I turned
1: myself again without being heard.
0: I turned the voice. Okay, you asked me to, you sent me a message to give you 3 minutes. So I turned the volume down on the phone. But while I was there, I noticed that I guess even they can't hear like the music that was coming. So I changed some of the settings so that before I had everything running through the sound card or the soundboard. So now I have it back on the computer. So hopefully they'll be able to hear stuff like this.
1: Okay.
0: There's this guy with a William Shatner mask and a knife that follows me making noise. Whoa.
1: Yes, yes. Because they were saying, like, all I heard is somebody walking. And I was like, yeah, it's him. Yeah, that's a big problem for me. No, I noticed that there's a lot of different things too that actually occur in life. And sometimes it is that I don't know that if do you think it's because it's not broadcast directly from, well, if it's broadcast directly from WinAmp, then it would, it's like that WinAmp and the auto thing, I forget. You had it on earlier, but it was, I don't know. I didn't hear much either from the very beginning.
0: Oh, you didn't?
1: Like commercials or anything. No, because I tried to turn it on just to hear the podcast. I didn't hear any of the beginning ones, so then I went out.
0: Well, you wouldn't have been able to hear it either because it was all going through the headphones.
1: Yeah, but what I did was I put it on like the on our broadcast, like to push on play.
0: Oh.
1: And I didn't hear it either. So yeah, nothing. Yeah, it's very odd.
0: Very very odd. Encoder.
1: Yeah, I don't know what the it's probably because we clearly reset the entire shoutcast and going back through that, then that's probably something that's left us in doubt. In peril. Yes, we're back, and we do have a lot of different things going on, and hopefully this train has some things going on as well. But, I know we discussed our week in review, and one of the big things was we had was our little story, our tales. We're going to actually tell a little bit, but...
0: Really?
1: This is Mr. Rain's Freddy. Yes.
0: No, we're... There's been so much stuff going on with just doing this website. I really don't know. I see here. Most of this stuff has to do with Centova.
1: Well.
0: Handbooks.
1: Yeah, as long as everybody can hear us, I would say that.
0: I'm not even sure if I was to play it, if they're going to be able to hear it now. I mean,
1: No. Like, you don't have to do that. I'll just go through what I already had up in my own brain here. But, yeah, I don't think anything that's going to be broadcast will be actually broadcast directly through there. Unless you push the button for WinAmp and then just play it from WinAmp. Unless you're – is that where you're playing it from? Not Shoutcast.
0: Push what button for WinAmp?
1: On the Shoutcast setup, it does have one you can just play directly from WinAmp.
0: Oh.
1: If you have that. But, yeah, and I don't know if that's kind of stereo or actually goes back and forth now or what. But
0: no, if I was to do it, it would play whatever I have on the playlist. But I've been able to do it without doing it that way for I don't know how long.
1: Yeah, I think so, too. That's what I was... So, yeah, before, like, I remember it used to be two settings. There would be a setting for that and this and, you know, but anyway, that being said, outside of all of that, I already asked you how your week in review was, and we already had a long week and everything that came up, but I noticed that there was a little tale, and I guess it is a tale from the sea, of this monster that happens roam around your neighborhood.
0: Okay.
1: Well, not Neverman. He actually is in Lake Worth. Yes. And I sent you a little video from it. It was back in July 1969. There were numerous sites of this Lake Worth monster. And somebody actually said they captured a film of him and a picture of him. And what had happened was originally there were a bunch of people out, and they actually showed the two areas. There's another video that came out about 7 years ago where somebody actually said, hey, look, I'm going to go and try to find some of the people that were involved in this and say, well, where did all this stuff occur? And he put that out along with the original video. There's about three videos on this that are from the time 1969 till now that recap the 1969 videos and expand upon them. So the reason why I bring those up is because there's other material out there, but these are the three big things that kind of like tell you where things are and where things happen. Now, the report goes on WFAA back in July 1969. They had interviewed two individuals at least that had seen a big animal, that a big creature. One of them described him as kind of like having a, one of them described him as being kind of furry. The other one kind of said not. They're kind of like more of a gorilla description. There's a lot of different things that came about. We'll get into those descriptions in a second. But he basically said that it was a weird story. He said he grabbed a tire off and threw the tire. And they said, well, you talking about like a tire from like your truck? He's like, no, it wasn't from mine. It was a tire that he grabbed from somewhere else. And he threw the tire many yards away and landed like nearly kind of hit like 40 or so odd people. And somebody else kind of corroborated the story. And they're all out there and they see this monster just getting all freaked out by, you know, all these people being around. And I guess it's like some kind of, like, afternoon or something. And the news reported back on and said, well, like, now there's probably going to be much more people up here trying to look for that thing and bringing guns and everything else to make a deadly situation for other individuals who just want to come up here and look as well, because they may see something peeking around the corner and they just start shooting at it. Yeah. It's just somebody else.
0: Yeah. I think they still do that to this day.
1: Yes, that's what I kind of thought, too. I was like, it's weird that, like, you don't, like, hear a lot of people going out there and trying to shoot at Bigfoot or shoot Bigfoot or anything else. It's just basically they go out there and try to see him or do something with him or whatever, or shake his hand, say thank you, Mr. Bigfoot, for all that you do. You have a lot of that, but you don't really have any of the, you know, let's go shoot Bigfoot and see if we can kill him. Back then,
0: Texans go out in the woods, they hear a weird sound, they can't understand where it came from, they immediately pull out their firearms.
1: Yeah, so that's fun to them. And so, you know, like, and not only that, like, a lot of times you have, like, William Shatner that follows you, like, happened to me earlier tonight. And so you have...
0: What do you mean happened to you earlier tonight?
1: Oh, somebody that's like, all I heard was walking in the chat room, and I do appreciate that. I heard somebody walking, and I did mention that. You know, yes, just some guy in a William Shatner mask and, you know, his knife.
0: Oh, so that was you that wrote that? Me. Your intelligent buddy?
1: Yes, I wrote that. I think I lost my, like, call name, yes.
0: How did you lose your call name?
1: Because I kept pushing out, trying to hear us broadcast.
0: Oh.
1: So maybe I did. No. I don't know, maybe I didn't. I all like that. No, I didn't lose it. Well, maybe it was on, I have no idea. I don't know. I wasn't paying attention to it. I'm multi-talented that way.
0: Yeah.
1: So what happened was is that this guy went out there and said he reported on it. There was another person that reported on it, and actually the reporter that reported on it. I was kind of surprised there wasn't the other individual that came forth, but maybe they just didn't talk to them all. We don't know. But the guy, the creature in question, became the Lake Worth Monster. And the Lake Worth Monster is supposed to inhabit Lake Worth. And you actually, if you do type in Lake Worth Monster, guess what you see right away? You see a bipedal creature that's in the woods. And the picture they actually showed, the original picture of it, is really kind of crappy. It's just like it's been really manhandled over the years. Not that it was, I could barely make anything out of it. But like when you see the picture online, it does look a lot... Well, it doesn't look like it's all bent up, like somebody just said the hell with this thing. But, so anyway, Wikipedia's page on it says, in Texas folklore, the Lake Worth Monster is a legendary creature said to inhabit Lake Worth at the Fort Worth Nature Center and Refuge, just outside of Fort Worth. This creature is often described as part man, part goat, with scales and long clawed fingers. Now, the other guy said he didn't notice any of the scales, but he did notice this was like, you know, kind of a furry creature. And the weird part is there is actually an island in this man-made reservoir. It's kind of created in around 1917 or something like that, or before, that is called Goat Island. So the similarities they give is entities are Goatman, Pope Lick Monster, which I'm not really majorly familiar with the Pope Lick Monster, but let's just continue with what we have. So they call it cryptid folklore, eh? But let's talk about the truth of it. So reports of sightings by local citizens of a half-man, half-goat bastard with furs and scales in July 1969 led the belief that a mysterious creature lived in Lake Worth. Newspapers reported the alleged sightings, including one in which the monster landed on a man's car after jumping out of a tree, and another in which he threw an automobile tire at a group of people. That's what we're talking about. Newspapers also published a photograph reportedly taken of the creature by Alan Plaster, and locals began driving out to the lake at night to get a look at it. Local police investigated the claims and found no evidence of the monster in the Lake Worth and Greer Island area, which that's the other part that it actually kind of connects to. According to one reporter, the Goatman legend was spread via summer camp stories where camp counselors told children to listen carefully and you would hear cry on late nights like tonight. So in a later interview, Alan Plaster commented on the photo described as a man-sized white fur ball that he took while driving past the Nature Center in 1969. His description was white fur ball. He does kind of like a white fur ball. Says that he took it while driving. He's not okay. He said that he believed that the sighting was a prank, stating whatever it was wanted to be seen. Okay. That again, that is just the picture, not everything that's the sights with the jumping of the car, the throwing of the tires. These are all different things. So, like, when he went back out there, he's like checking around. He's like, hey, man, let's go see if we can see that thing. And he sees this white fur ball creature just coming out of the woods. So it says, since reports of the monster ceased when school resumed, many suspects think that the incidents were pranks carried out by high school students. In 2005, a reporter of the Fort Worth Star-Telegram received an anonymous letter from someone claiming to be one of the three high school classmates who in the summer of 1969 decided to go out to Lake Worth and scare people using a tinfoil mask. In 2009, Fort Worth, Texas Magazine published a report about an unidentified man who claimed that he had been the perpetrator of the tire-throwing incident. The thing is that, like, even the other guy, okay, there's a bunch of little areas to this, and breaking down that story is one of them. Sometimes people will just say stuff that they didn't do because they like to get attention after the fact, but I kind of look at it like this. Okay, say there's a guy standing around, and he sees this, you know, thing throw a tire, you know, 40, 50 yards, basically half a football field, nearly hitting 40 or 50 people. And there's 40 or 50 people out there, and he's jumping up on a car, doing this, that, and the other. But let's just concentrate on the tire for a second. So if it's somebody throwing a tire 40 or 50 yards, it has to be pretty damn strong because it's hard to throw a tire really anywhere. I mean, the things weigh a lot. And then these were basically the same size tires we have on cars today, about 15 inches or so. So it wasn't like some donut he was throwing. And even if it was a donut, to throw it that far would be something. So now your only question is whether or not the guy who initially recorded this story and reported it, the other two individuals that we talked about at the very beginning, were they completely lying? And they completely lying. If they're completely lying about something, either they were in on it, or they just were lying about something, and then these other individuals came around and said, I'll take credit for that because nobody has taken credit for it. I just don't see that somebody dressed up as a suit and tried to scare a bunch of people and threw a tire that far and did all these things, and the witnesses believed it 100% without, A, the guy, you know, being caught, or B, him not being able to throw a tire very far.
0: Yeah.
1: He's in a big old suit trying to throw a tire without it ripping the suit. Or C, somebody just saying, I'll shoot that bastard. And then he shoots the bastard. You know? I mean, you know, just to me, that almost seems more illogical than the other thing. Now, granted, like somebody walking around in a suit, you know, like and not harming anybody and, you know, just trying to get attention, that's possible. It's possible. You also run the risk of getting shot because they're going to try to shoot the monster and claim some kind of reward that doesn't exist and only in their heads. But the big part is I do think that the people that said they did do it, they just don't have any getaway. I mean, it's like you're these people, especially if you're throwing crap at them or trying to do, you throw crap at a bunch of people today, they're going to run and chase you down. And, you know, and if you're in a big suit, then it just doesn't make a lot of sense. It makes more sense that the guy who told the story was lying. That makes sense to
0: yeah.
1: me. Or he tell the truth, but there doesn't make a lot of sense that I swear to you, go out there and dress up like something and find a bunch of people you don't know and try to scare them and act like you're some creature from wherever.
0: Dude, I can do that. I have a very good werewolf costume.
1: Yes. And then somebody will get out their silver bullets and shoot you.
0: Yes, which is why I wouldn't go around just scaring strangers for no apparent reason.
1: Yeah, and then your werewolf head will fall off. And I'll say, see, I told you it was a werewolf. There's a real guy underneath it. That's what happens in the movies. They shoot the werewolf, and all of a sudden, like, you start turning back into a real human being. So, anyway, so I really kind of doubt somebody was able to scare that many people and then believe it. But again, like I said, there's only two people that reported, or at least two people that were actually brought forth for the news to actually talk about this on WFAA, which is a TV channel. So either those two people are lying, or, you know, something else occurred that's real. I don't really think that somebody scared people they don't know. Like, usually when we talk about stories like this, somebody dressed up like something, most famous one, people say, well, that looks like somebody, that doesn't look like somebody dressed up. They say it looks like somebody dressed up. It's the old Bigfoot walking video, like the one that's been around since, like, you know,
0: yeah.
1: I was a kid and everybody was a kid and everything else. And
0: yeah, the one from Northern California. Yeah,
1: the guy that was on In Search Of, and Leonard Nimoy talked about it and all this stuff. So that one was done. And more than likely, if it was somebody that was, you know, dressed up something, he wasn't throwing stuff, wasn't doing anything to other people. He was basically just going out about his own business. So it's either real or it's their friend. And they're all in cahoots. You know, that could be possible. But to throw stuff at other people, to try to attack other people, you know, and I mean, you got to think, it's the lake, they're drunk, somebody's got a gun on them. They ain't going to take crap from you. So I just don't really buy that story. I think that's more fabricated, especially after it came out 40 years, when somebody finally starts wanting to look for it, too. It's not like they just said, hey, look, I'm just going to tell you a story about one time we did some stupid stuff. It's more of like, hey, well, somebody's going to ask, I'm going to tell. So here's my big story. And it was all me. And that's why when I read the part about with Walter here, the guy, or Alan Plaster, excuse me, it does kind of make some sense, because Alan Plaster basically just said, hey, look, man, I just saw some guy in a white furball suit, and he was trying, looked like he was trying to come out and get my attention while we were going by. So he believed Sidon was a prank. Satan, whatever it was, it wanted to be seen. And you have that picture up there, and it's online. You can see it. But anyway, to continue with the story, so the former Texas Magazine published a report about the unidentified man who claimed that he had been the perpetrator of the tire-throwing incident. Again, we just said, like, the tire-throwing incident, I mean, it would be different if somebody reported 50 years later he threw the tire 50 yards. Well, they were reporting it right at almost the day of. So I don't think they confused on how far this guy could have thrown something. Again, we just said, like, the tire throwing incident, I mean, it'd be different if somebody reported 50 years later he threw the tire 50 yards. Well, they were reporting it right at the almost a day.

0: culture, which is pretty neat. They say since 2009, the 40th anniversary of the sighting, the Fort Worth Nature Center and Refuge has held a Lake Worth Monster Bash each October. In 2019, the Fort Worth Water Department's H2OMG podcast, we need to get them on our channel here, released a four-part audio series on the legend of Lake Worth Monster. Man, that is actually a really in-depth podcast, if they're actually doing that, because they spent four whole damn episodes. Well, I mean, I get it. It's, you know, how much are you going to talk about with the Fort Worth Water Department? But, you know, and I guess it's the biggest story ever, but that's a lot of information on one topic, because I'm going to go about 30 minutes on it, and I think that's quite a bit. Anyway, so this thing still wanders the world, going out about its business. And if you look again, like I say, look it up. There's a picture of it in the brush looking the other way. And he looks like a big Q-tip. I mean, that's what I think. What do you think, Mr. Rain?
1: I don't know. I haven't seen it. You didn't put anything up on the chat room.
0: Let me see if I can get it up in there and stuff. But well, what do you think about the story as a whole?
1: Well, there's a lot of, I mean, you're still talking about the Texas monster, supposedly, right?
0: Yeah, the Lake Worth monster.
1: Throwing a tire at 40 people just seems...
0: Without them shooting you.
1: Astronomical. Regardless of whether they're shooting you or not, it just seems rather astronomical. And I can't really get my head around that, because that would show a certain level of intelligence far beyond what we generally see in, oh, you did just put up a picture.
0: Yeah. I mean,
1: that picture I probably couldn't be able to identify from a rock.
0: I mean, I do think it's, you know, I don't know. Like I say, again, just because there's a picture of it doesn't mean that it is it.
1: Yeah.
0: You know what I'm saying? So, like, you know, somebody could have dressed up like it after the fact. And then they went out there a little bit too far in the woods, and they didn't have any friends with them. And then all of a sudden, the Lake Worth monster thought it was another Lake Worth sea monster and tried to make babies with it. So, you know, and then he didn't want to talk about it all these years because of what happened. I don't know. Yeah, that's one thing you got to worry about, too. If you ever try to dress up like Bigfoot, what if you're misconstrued as a lady Bigfoot, and then Bigfoots just don't understand what no means? You know, I mean, that's bad time. So, get out with Lake Worth Monster. I do think that it's a weird story. I mean, most of the time when you hear these stories about some kind of cryptid kind of thing or whatever, like, you know, whether it's Bigfoot or whomever, for whatever reason, it's really rare to hear them attacking people.
1: Oh, yeah.
0: I mean, you know, there was, like, when you had all them stories about, oh, what's his name? The one from Chicago. Not the,
1: Mothman,
0: yes. Like, I don't know, maybe I just made that up, that he was taking craps on cars while he was flying overhead. But the thing is like, he flew overhead, he'd do stuff that's kind of weird, and may seem, you know, vengeful or attackful, or attack mode. But never really hear about him, like, going after people, just, like, going, you know, bat crap crazy, which you would think would be kind of a normal response, because most of the time when animals do finally come out and they come towards you, it's not because they want you to kiss them. You know, that's actually pretty much a natural response for animals. I mean,
1: yeah.
0: They're really just mad.
1: Most notably, I mean, it kind of reminds me, and I don't know why, but there's been all these YouTube videos of squirrels going ballistic and just attacking people lately.
0: Yes.
1: And, I mean, it's not something I had ever thought about before, but after seeing it, I can't unsee it. I mean, those squirrels are really going after you, and they just

0: fight for dear life, and they're like holding on with their teeth to your hands, and they're flying all over the place.
1: Yes, there are tons of attack squirrels out there, and lately they've actually said squirrels, we always thought were not carnivorous, they're herbivores, have actually been more or less omnivores these last few years. They have been eating some meat.
0: Yeah.
1: They have a thirst for blood. So watch out for your local squirrel.
0: Yeah.
1: The big thing is that, like all animals, like raccoons or whatever, it doesn't matter if they want to eat meat or not, they can't attack you. And the way they always say, like, if an animal grabs onto you and instead of just trying to pull that thing off, well, you may just be pulling off muscle and your skin and everything else with it when you pull it off. So it's best to do like what you do with the dog when you try to open your mouth, like try to just get in there between its gums and stuff, just open that thing up, you know, and then just let him release and then just hope he doesn't bite you again, drop that little bastard. And so that's what you got to do when you're worried about being, you're already being bitten by a creature. And the only ones... Have you ever been attacked by a creature, sir?
0: Have I ever been attacked by a creature?
1: Yes, you mean like an animal? Any kind of creature. Yeah.
0: Yeah, an animal or a creature. I mean, if some nameless creature, like monsters, ever attacked me, no. But been attacked by, I'm pretty sure I've been attacked by a dog at some point.
1: Yeah, maybe that. I know that we used to go down in the corner as a little kid, and there were these two dogs that were always having sex, and they would always get mad at each other, and they'd start barking at you while they're banging each other, and they'd jump off and go, doing their barking business. That would happen. But they weren't really attacking us. But no, I was nearly attacked by raccoons. Some raccoons nearly got me. I had multiple times where nearly raccoons got me, but I mean, usually the adults, they kind of just like look at you and they just want you to get away, and you get away and you're done.
0: Yeah.
1: Because they know you're just delivering them food usually. You're throwing stuff in the dumpster, but every once in a while you chuck one in there and it just, makes them mad. You know, they start throwing tires at you. So,
0: come square like eye to eye with a alligator once. But I immediately closed the door and screamed afterward, trying to get adults' attention.
1: Yeah, that's up. But I mean, I gotta say that really, like, for all, I mean, originally I really wasn't probably that scared of raccoons, but one day, I did have, a little baby raccoon that just kind of came after me, and I had to kind of run away from that little bastard, because, the other ones knew that, hey, look, they're delivering food, whatever, it's not a big deal, and sometimes they would kind of, rear up, but, they weren't really going to do anything, they just tell me to get away. Well, I guess a baby raccoon kind of thought, oh, crap, I'm too small, so I gotta either attack or die. And I was like, no, you can just sit there and just be mean. And, he ran after me for about 8 feet, then he kind of gave up, but I mean, he was kind of tiny too, so he just didn't want to get hurt, and, but again, I didn't want to get hurt either, but for all it's worth, and as many times as I've always hated snakes, I've really not, in all the times I've come in contact with snakes, I've not really had any of them try to get me, as much as I think about it, or I dream about it at night. I do have another story on dreams and everything else as well, but
0: I've never come across a dangerous snake. I've come across dozens, if not hundreds, of grass snakes.
1: Yeah, I know that. I remember one time Biff was nearly attacked by some kind of snake. He couldn't really tell what it was, but it was a really long snake, and he got a shovel and just chopped it up. But even when he tried to chop it up, the snake was rearing at him, trying to attack him.
0: Hmm.
1: And the only time
0: that's probably because he was trying to chop him up.
1: Well, he said he got out of the patio and the thing maybe try to attack him, so they'd go around to the front and then come back around, and then now he's like, I gotta chop this thing up, and he chopped him up, and But, you know, he said that thing was about, you know, 3.5 feet, almost 4 feet long. It's huge. And so it was a big old snake. But I actually seen, like, a little baby snake one time, and it freaked me out. I freaked it out. I couldn't tell you what it was because it looked like it just shed, and it was completely pink. And so it wasn't red. It was pink. And so,
0: pink?
1: Yeah, because it looked like it just molted off the skin.
0: Okay.
1: He was kind of trying to sit in the shade. He's like, hey, look, you know, it's kind of hot out. I'm considering the shade. So when I opened the door, it was like over there on, when I was at Cleaver in the Elks Lodge, I opened the door outward. He's right there between me and the door. And, you know, and I'm like freaking out. So I grab the door and I slam it back. But I noticed at the same time, he's scurrying the opposite direction, not towards me, away from me. So at least he knew which way to go. So he lived a fight every day, and I did too. And so it was a very scary situation because you always think they're going to come straight towards you. Like with bugs will do the exact opposite. They'll come to you, and you're like, what are you, an idiot? But like, I think snakes, their main thing is like, I just got to get out of here. And so they don't know what you're doing. And I mean, if anything, like, I'd probably just squash him in the door if he went the other way. Because not that I was intentionally trying to do it or knowingly doing it, it was just I was going to close that damn door. And I wasn't going to go out that side that day. That was really the only time I saw a snake out there. And I didn't really cut the yard grass out there that really at all. So I know other people saw more snakes down there at the bottom part because where the septic would drain, it would, you know, create like a lot of, like a very wet area. So the snakes liked it.
0: Now, did this snake have like a rattle, or did you ever hear like a rattling sound?
1: No, I just heard me scream. And, you know, about it was a very high-pitched, girly type scream. One you would hear from a young 8-year-old that is frightened by the wind.
0: Or an alligator, yeah. Okay.
1: Yeah, it was really a bad time. But I had other people that had other bad stories about it. I think that at first, you're very scared. And then secondly, you're like, crap, I got to get this thing out of here. And then thirdly, you're like, God, will this thing just get out of here? And you keep trying to, like, hit it with the broom and get it out, like, it's inside your place. So I actually heard that story from a guy named Robert who had actually saw one on the dance floor over there at the Elks Lodge. And at first, it freaked out. Then secondly, he's like, man, I got to get this thing out of here. And then you keep trying to shuffle it towards the doorway. And, like, anything you try to shuffle, it doesn't really want to go. And so then he just got annoyed and perturbed by the snake. But again, you know, I mean, the best snake is a dead snake. I mean, you know, that really is my rule. I don't like killing animals per se, but I have no problems with dead snakes. I don't like live snakes. Dead, I don't like them dead. I just don't want to see them. But if I'm going to see them, I'd rather know that it's not living. I know that I have a lot of dreams that involve sometimes snakes. And I had heard from this one woman, and, you know, I tell you an old story. This is not a long story. It's an old story. And I think I've told you this one before, but I remember, like, when I was working at Rodeo Dodge, and I was there, and there was this one other woman, and, you know, she had, like, tales of her own. Like, and she was kind of like, and you could tell, like, I don't know, like, you know, sometimes people come across to you like either they know of like their own mysticism or they're, you know, somebody that's purveyor of mysticism kind of thing. You know what I'm saying?
0: Okay.
1: Like basically they lead hints that you're like, well, there's more questions now than I have answers, you know? So anyway, she worked there and I was like 20. I mean, really, like, I was probably 20 or younger, 19. I don't know, and I was selling cars. She was probably, like, 46, and she was a black woman, and she came from some family that believed in mysticism. And I know, because every time everything came out, it was always, like, some kind of weird, mystic, kind of, like, you know, traditional stuff. So I learned some things. And she told me, and she'd tell you, too, so that's why I learned. She told me, she said, I had a dream one time. I was like, man, I had a dream about a snake. She said, you know, what did the snake do? And I was like, well, it was in my dream, and I'm scared. It's like, did it bite you? And I said, no, it just was there. So that's good. If a snake bites you, it's bad. So I learned snakes biting you in dreams are bad luck.
0: Really?
1: Yeah, I've actually had snakes bite me in dreams before, but I have not followed the bad luck, good luck ratio after the fact. What is your opinion, sir?
0: I don't recall ever having bad dreams about snakes or generally any kind of animal. Bad dreams about any kind of actual natural animal.
1: Yeah.
0: I've had bad dreams of, like, when I was younger, I would have all kinds of bad dreams about vampires and werewolves and blah, blah, blah. Frankenstein, oh.
1: Yeah.
0: But, trying to
1: think. No bad dreams about snakes, eh?
0: No, I've never really dreamed that bad about snakes. Nope.
1: Oh, go ahead.
0: Nope, I've never really had, like, bad dreams about any animal that I can think of, other than, like, maybe some about my pets dying. That would be it.
1: Oh, yeah. No, I mean, I've had, like, a lot of different dreams about animals and all these different things, but I try not to dream about snakes. But if I do have dreams about snakes, every once in a while they do bite me. So I must be having some kind of bad luck, something going on wrong.
0: Well, I guess...
1: Yeah, it bites you. Yeah.
0: I guess it would be, like, any animal attacking me, I guess. Because I have had dreams of, like, birds and, I guess, other wildlife, but... Never about them attacking me or this or that.
1: Never had any wild squirrel try to attack you, kill you.
0: No.
1: Sure. Because, you know, this happens. These are real
0: Yeah,
1: things.
0: I've been watching the YouTube videos. It's scaring the crap out of me, but...
1: Yes, you gotta watch out for
0: the same time,
1: squirrels.
0: It's not like as if it's gonna give me a bad dream.
1: Well, I might. You know, the killer squirrels from outer space, you know. I mean, scary. Yeah, they dress up like clowns.
0: But you're not the first person to actually mention that squirrels are becoming carnivorous or something to me. I think I've heard that somewhere before as well.
1: Yeah, there's a report that, I don't really remember what they were eating. They were eating something. I wasn't like lizards or anything like that. It was something odd. That made it so they were carnivorous. It also reminded me of the report that how, like, something about, I don't know, like, ants were eating aphids or something, so they were also, like, it just, there's a lot of, like, you know, meat eater reports that came out. I don't know. It's just, yeah, the whole world's gone crazy. I mean, like, earlier this week, there was a, you're not only a shark attack again, it's a lot of those in the summertime. People are out there in shark land, which is water.
0: Yeah, but sharks have always been carnivorous anyway.
1: Yeah, they are pretty carnivorous. And so, like, they, but then there was this one whale that ran into a boat.
0: Oh, I've heard of those. Yeah, there's been a lot of, especially last year, there were a lot more scenarios, or not scenarios, just incidences of, whales attacking boats.
1: Yeah, a lot of those things going on. A lot of whales attacking boats. That thing, so like this one whale, presumably, like, I thought I heard that the whale had died, but he had just went into this one boat. It wasn't like a huge boat. I thought it was going to be some kind of ship or something, you know, something major, like, you know, kind of Moby Dick scenario, but no, he just went after some kind of decently sized boat. But a boat, nevertheless. I mean, it's like maybe 20, 25-foot long boat. Big boat, but not as big as I would have thought.
0: Like a yacht and, or a small fishing boat?
1: Just a long boat. Long boat, you know.
0: A yacht.
1: No, but it didn't have any cabins. It was just kind of like all open. All open air. You know? I mean, decently sized, you know? See, I think a trailer on a tractor trailer is a 52-foot long trailer. So basically half of that, which is a big boat for most standards. Like most people don't haul around, you know, a 25-foot boat. I mean, 15, yeah, but that's a long boat.
0: Yeah, but
1: boat,
0: that would be
1: know.
0: A small fishing boat, if it's a fishing boat.
1: Well, it wasn't really, it's kind of like, you know, one of those ones you goof around on, get drunk, and then, you know, commit boat DWI.
0: Are you talking about like a pontoon? Those things shouldn't be out in the ocean.
1: Just like one of those regular ones, like, you know, just you kind of sit out there and it may not have a cover over it, but not like a pontoon or not like a, not anything like that. It's just like, you know, kind of like a, when you get a ski off the back, if you really wanted to, but I've never seen anybody skiing.
0: Oh, okay.
1: Yeah, like you can drive fast around and stuff.
0: How the hell is that boat out in the ocean? At least well, that far out in the ocean where whales are going to hit it.
1: It really wasn't that far out. It's kind of like a bay. Like, the thing just went in there and just started knocking around boats. It's like, hey, get out of my way. And they hit one boat. He's like, oh, my leg. I mean, my wing or arm thingy. Ben.
0: Those type of boats are called speedboats, by the way.
1: Yeah, speedboats. Yeah, yeah. I was going to say, like, a cigarette boat, or but I was going to call it a cigar boat. I don't know why. And something, but I couldn't think of anything. Like, you know, kind of like not Magnum P. Last week I said that, and then I heard the rebroadcast of it where I said Magnum, I said Miami 5.50.
0: And it's not, there's no way that a speedboat is 20 foot long. If anything, they're about 7 to, I think the longest I'd ever see is probably 10 feet.
1: I don't know, man. They're usually pretty damn long. Let's see what
0: a speedboat?
1: Well, I mean, it's like one of those ones you kind of just sit out and get drunk on. It's
0: that would be a speedboat, but
1: it's not like one of those Miami Vice boats. It's just kind of like, you know, I see them. I just think people goofing around on them. Boat. Let's see. I'm going to try to look me up boat. These are all like ponds. These are tiny boats. I want like a big boat. Where can I get like a fishing boat, I guess. Yeah, that, but a bigger one. This one's pretty. Fiber foam cuddy boat with cabin. This one says $2,600. An old one. You can get it for $400 shipping. This one is on eBay. See this full description, this bastard. All right, so this one's 19 feet long, fiber foam cuddy cabin length, and it's not really that big a boat. It's 1976, and yeah, so 19 feet, somewhere around there. It looked bigger than this one. I'll send you that. I'll put that.
0: But you said this boat has a cabin.
1: No, this one does, but the other one doesn't look like it did. Now, maybe like cabin meaning like under the deck, like you're going right between the guys.
0: Yeah, I'm looking at it now.
1: It's a little bit bigger than that. Like, it is like that kind of thing, you know. That kind of old boat. Yeah, I don't know. I would say I wouldn't buy a boat for $2,600. I can tell you that, because you're probably just going to put it in the water and it's going to sink immediately. Or you're going to spend a lot of money. It's going to be way over that $2,600 amount.
0: Oh, yeah. Well, I mean, there's a boat, there's a running joke that a boat is nothing but a hole you throw money into.
1: Yes, and it is.
0: No matter what, a used boat is just, gets tremendously expensive just trying to upkeep it, keep it maintained, and 90% of the time it needs to be fixed.
1: Yeah, that's what, like, I remember on,
0: my dad had a couple of boats.
1: Yes. Did he have one boat that sank?
0: Yes.
1: Oh, yeah, I remember you mentioned that. I just didn't know if that was true. Yeah, it is kind of cool to have a boat that sinks, but I think they make you get it. Like, they don't just leave it in the water. Like, you know, like, it's not like a ship. Like, I guess if it's too deep, you're like, all right, whatever. But they really want you to kind of get that thing out of there.
0: Depending upon where it is, yeah, they kind of want you to either get it out there, but if it's too far down, yeah, it's gone.
1: Yeah, that's the funny thing. I saw somebody that crashed their plane today in the ocean, and it wasn't like that far off from the beach, so they made him tow it out of there. He's still alive, so they had towed that plane out. And I was like, I always heard that about boats. Like, yeah, if you're like in like Lake Great Hubbard or some kind of lake, like, or Lake Worth, where the Lake Worth Monster resides, if you're out there and your boat kind of like sinks about 20 feet offshore, they're going to want you to kind of get it.
0: Yeah.
1: Yeah. Or worse, if you sink in a dock, yeah, you got to get that.
0: Oh, yeah,
1: out of
0: if
1: there.
0: You're in a dock and it sinks, yeah, it's, you got to pick it up.
1: Yeah, because they're gonna need to rip that slip out. Yeah, exactly. Yeah, they're unless you want to keep paying for that slip forever, but I doubt they're even gonna let that go. They're gonna be like, now get your boat, stop paying us, and pay us to get the stupid boat out of here. Oh damn, you did turn dock slip jetty here. All that, yeah. Ah man, boats. But yeah, so that happens. All these animals are going crazy, from the Lake Worth monster down to squirrels. They're trying to attack and kill people. So you got to watch out for these things. You know, we're just here to inform the public on service announcements about deadly squirrels and Lake Worth monsters that look like a snowball. Yeah. Yes. I don't know. Have you ever come in contact with the Lake Worth monsters?
0: No.
1: Oh, okay. Would you like to come in contact with the Lake Worth monster?
0: Sure.
1: Yeah, he doesn't sound like a friendly guy, though. He likes throwing tires when he gets too close.
0: Well,
1: but maybe it's just that he's misunderstood. Like,
0: yes,
1: he needs
0: no.
1: some companionship.
0: I think I'm in decent enough shape that I could probably dodge somebody throwing a tire at me.
1: Yeah.
0: Of course, I could be totally mistaken.
1: I gotta say, like, that whole tire throwing story reminds me of, like, Biff one time told a story about this gorilla. And the gorilla was in its enclosure, of course. And so it was, like, at the zoo. And so this guy, I remember, like, they have the gorilla, they have, like, this kind of moat thing. Like this, but it's not really a moat, it's just, like, this area between you and there, so you can't even try to get to the gorillas. So if you try to jump, you're going to have to jump like 20 feet just to get where the gorilla's enclosure is. And you're going to jump on so many obstacles. So, and plus, it's also keep the gorillas at bay, too, and in the mist. So the guy has a starburst. I don't know how you deal with a starburst. The guy chucks the starburst about as far as he can, and it just gets barely to the edge of the gorilla.
0: Now, enclosure. When you say starburst, do you mean the candy?
1: Candy, yeah.
0: Okay.
1: So he gets it basically to the edge of the gorilla enclosure. And he says, then there's a gorilla seeing that guy throwing something in his little area and gets a stick. And he just chucks that stick, like, without much effort. And that stick goes behind the people that are standing there. Like, you know, so the guy throws it as hard as he can to get it where the gorilla enclosure is and makes it. And the gorilla just kind of just lobs that stick to the bit, and it goes behind the people. And so that's how strong they are. So seeing an animal throw a tire 40 or 50 yards, yeah, that would have to be a pretty damn strong animal. But yeah.
0: Well, a starburst is a very light piece of candy.
1: Yeah, well, I mean, but you got to think, it is kind of hard to make a target, you know, like even... I mean, like, from where the guy was to there and getting into the closure, you're talking about, you know, 30 yards or something like that. It,
0: wow.
1: It's kind of hard to throw a 30-yard, a piece of candy for 30 yards.
0: Yeah. That'd be incredibly hard.
1: Yeah, you got to really be trying. And
0: but I can throw a stick quite a ways. I'm pretty sure I can throw a stick. Let's see. 30 yards would be, like, just under 100 feet, right?
1: Well, 30 yards, I mean, you know, a yard is like about 3 feet per yard.
0: So you got 90 yards.
1: Feet, so 30, 60, 90. Yeah, 90 feet. Yeah, about 100 yards. Yeah, about 100 feet.
0: That's like a football field.
1: Well, 30 yards. We're talking about 30. It's a long football field, pretty long. Yeah. So, yeah. But you could throw a good distance. But, again, like, all these things have, like, wind, you know, like you know, you don't get much. Like a football is different. Like a football, you can kind of throw it, or a ball, you can kind of throw it because it doesn't have to deal with wind resistance or nothing. So the only way to beat sheer wind resistance is by sheer strength and to be able to throw it, chug it.
0: Depending upon like what kind of stick we're talking about, I could probably throw a stick 30 yards.
1: Well, you know, yeah, it depends on the stick. Sometimes you want the extra weight. But I don't think the gorilla threw it 30 yards. I think he threw it further than that. He didn't really try.
0: Yeah.
1: He was not like this time, like, all right, let me stretch first. Hold on. And then he's like, yeah. Like, he would do that. It was more of him, like, just picking it up, just chunking it. Like, you know, not even getting off his seat.
0: Yeah.
1: You know, like, he's still sitting there. He's like, yeah, you know, whatever. But, yeah. So, you got to watch out for that Lake Worth monster. And I do kind of think that it'd be pretty neat to go out there and try to check out where people seen it. I know that the third video I was talking about does cover the first two videos. And it was made in 2019 on the 50th anniversary of the Lake Worth Monster. And they show the areas where the original area where people were, something like that, I forget. But the secondary area where the Lake Worth Monster actually stood and where he actually tried to, you know, chuck a tire at people. And like the guy said, he said, those trees up there, they're not even 50 years old. So those trees weren't even there. So you got to think about it like that. So he was up in this area, but, you know, he just chunking a tire at people. So, yeah, that's the way it is. So, yeah, anyway. Well, that's a good tale. That's a good tale from the sea. And it's almost 10 o'clock here in Central Standard Time. Maybe we'll take a break. Maybe we'll hear some music. Maybe we'll hear some stuff, you know, some commercial stuff. We'll do that. We'll come back. And we got some tales on. Well, we're going to come up, finish the next half hour with Celebrity Hall of Fame of Death. But we're also going to talk about how the Cherokee religion relates to regular religion and where the ghosts come from in it. We come back.

0: Hey folks, and welcome back to portion. And welcome back to I Have No Life with your host Nick Nix.
1: Hey everybody, and judging by the sound of my other phone, we didn't have Muzak. So yeah, I like Muzak. It's not too offensive and it doesn't have any words. it was our commercial intro, stuff like that, outro.
0: Hi, caring pioneer, incredible self, and sunny spirit. I guess we just have people in the chat room.
1: All right. Well, thanks for joining us again. And we do have a good tale here on I Have No Life. It is based on something very, very interesting. Cherokee religion and how it relates to Christianity, but more importantly, how does it relate to ghosts?
0: Really?
1: Oh, so, I know. You're thinking, hey, I heard that song about Cherokee people, Cherokee tribe, but what else? What gives? I mean, is that it? Or are those guys even Cherokee? Well, I don't know if they were Cherokee or not. I don't think they were. I think they just wanted to make a song. But, this being said, Cherokee religion revolves in a bunch of different things. And some of them kind of sound like Christianity, but, you know, whatever. Not about Jesus or anything like that. But the idea is, or just not only say Christianity, more just kind of like the whole Judeo-Christian kind of thing, concept, if you want to take it like that. All right. So first off, there is what is the great creator. He creates everything, thinks about stuff, makes stuff happen, makes plans. Now, I know a friend of mine is really against flat earth theory, but they do have a major flat earth theory. And so the idea is that Earth is basically surrounded by the upper world, basically the upper heaven and everything else. That's where all the stuff that, you know, like all the good stuff and everything comes from and this, that, and the other. Water goes there and everything else. The relationship water we'll get to in a second. And then you have the underworld. Now, the underworld, what does it house? Pretty much all the crap, things people don't really want, all the bad things. So what had happened was, you had, like, one major thing that they always try to bring back to, and it's always, like, either going to the water, treatment, going to the water, and all this different stuff. The water becomes very important. I always say the water continuously moves, it's always, you know, in turbulence, always does something, it's always going, it's always alive. So they call it, like, the long person. So, but from the water, from these little areas that are in the ground, especially areas that involve water, come what, sir? What do you think comes out of those areas, too?
0: Fish?
1: Well, yeah, that, too. But, I mean, like, something else.
0: Something else comes from the water.
1: Yes.
0: Life?
1: Well, I mean, you know, you can use it for life, but we'll get to that in a second. But something else.
0: Something else comes from the water. But you're not referring to fish.
1: No.
0: Or life.
1: Not life, no.
0: Pure spirit? I don't know.
1: Pretty close. Ghosts and demons and all these different
0: Hold
1: things
0: on.
1: Come
0: How
1: from
0: is
1: water.
0: Ghosts and demons like?
1: Well, anything that bothers people that has issues, they come from there.
0: They come from the water. Hold on.
1: Yes, they come.
0: The spirits, good or bad, all the spirits come from water, but so do demons.
1: Yes, all these things come because the way they come out of the underworld is through the water. So, like,
0: water is the gateway to the underworld?
1: It's the gateway from it. But the water also has redeeming qualities. It cleans you, it nourishes you, it's in you, it's out of you, it comes down from, you know, above, so it has everything. It's from the below to the above to on your level you're on right now. So it does all three levels.
0: Okay.
1: So it comes from the great creator. It comes from below us because water is all around us. It's in us. It's part of us. And it exists as itself, the long person. So, but where do all these, like, you know, bad demons or anything come from? Their entry point to the world is through underneath the ground, through the water. And little areas, caves, stuff that dwell in that area. But this does not mean you should be afraid of the water. You should be always with the whole balance of the system, the whole balance of nature, and balance all these different things. Now, so that's why, like, people go on, you know, going to the water is basically they go out there you know, they do their whole, you know, prayer self and everything else at the water. They put the water on them like 7 times, and then that basically represents like a cleansing. So like, you should do that in the morning, cleanse yourself, not just for to get clean, like not like, you know, soap and water and everything like that.
0: You know what this makes me think of?
1: Your spirit.
0: You know what this makes me think of, Nick? Do you remember a song that went, I come from the water? That's what it makes me think of.
1: So that's where it comes from. Sometimes bad things come from the water. So good things come from the water, bad things come from the water. So the idea is basically you use the water, like you said, like you use the water like a drink.
0: Yeah.
1: It becomes part of you. You use the water to clean yourself, to like, you know, like bathe with, whatever, so that it cleans the outside of you, the inside of you.
0: Many rituals use it for part of cleansing, for purification, blah, blah, blah.
1: And that's what they'll do. So, like, what they'll do is in the morning, you know, you go down there and you try to put the water on you 7 times. So, the 7 is a significant number. I really don't know why, but it is. 7 is the number. So, you do that 7 times, and then eventually you're, you know, basically cleanse yourself, purify yourself, like, you know, just basically like religion, you know, the idea, because it's their religion. Now, the other side of this is when there's a new moon. In the morning, you go down and you cleanse yourself after the new moon. So you always have to make a process of this. So whether or not you're doing it every day, you at least try to do it at a new moon.
0: And new moon or full moon?
1: Not the new moon. Yeah, they do it the opposite. And,
0: you know when it's a new moon, there's no moon.
1: Yeah, you just wait till there's nothing the night before. You're like, all right, time to go down by the creek.
0: It's like the darkest night. It's like the darkest night of the month.
1: Well, you wait till the morning, sir.
0: Well,
1: you don't do it the night. Yeah, so you go down there and you clean yourself off because you're like, it's also because you got to think the whole purpose of like that is basically it's a spiritual cleansing. So
0: okay.
1: Spiritual cleansing occurs when the moon cleanses itself. There's no moon, so it's basically the new moon. That's kind of where you get it from.
0: That is virtually opposite most Wicca stuff, because moon bathing takes place at full moon at night.
1: Yeah, it's very odd, right? But yeah, like that's it kind of goes against it. But the whole thing is saying it almost is like, you know, to cleanse yourself and purify yourself is to start anew. And we do call the new moon a new moon for a reason, because it's going to start over, starting the whole cycle. So that's what they look for, a new beginning, a new start, the balance of life, the balance of, like, nature with yourself, the understanding that sometimes you got to, like, pull yourself away from all the things that are going on in your life, all things that are just pushing down on you, all the stress, all the whole, you know, everything that involves life, all the thoughts, all the bills, all the different things. And then go out there and experience, you know, the balance of nature.
0: Yep.
1: You know, and not a bad thing either. I mean, like you said, getting caught in a rainstorm is not a bad thing. It's experience life in its fullest. Like, you know, to go outside and it's really a cold day, but you've been hot inside, you haven't been thinking about the cold, bringing yourself back to balance. And one of the best ways to bring yourself back to balance when you don't really have any major natural, you know, weather phenomenons going on is to go back to the creek and then spend going to the water, bringing yourself to the water. Now, so how does that relate with other religions? Okay, Christianity or Judeo-Christian belief and a lot of different beliefs, kind of same idea.
0: Well, they have baptism, and baptism also takes place with the water.
1: That's another thing, too. Ain't that odd? Like, the baptism, like the forgiveness of sins, to bring yourself out of all this stuff, is that the water? You bring yourself the water, you take the water in over yourself to basically cleanse yourself with the water. Not literally soap and water, but the idea of just cleansing yourself. And that's a good point. Good point. That's one of the big ones. And then so the upper world being kind of the heaven, the underworld kind of being the hell, and basically things rising up from the underworld in a portal that's established. But their understanding of the portal that brings you to our world is through water, which is very weird. When you kind of think about it, you're like, man, like all things begin and end through water. So that's kind of where it comes from. So, you know, it's something really that's not even addressed like Christianity. You don't hear the devil coming up from the water or anything like that. And really, there's not like a lot of description of these things. But the idea that where do bad things come from? They can come from the water. How do you get rid of bad things? You go to the water. The water is the source of both sides. You know, it brings you bad and brings you good. That's the balance of life. So that's one of those weird things that came about. And again, all this stuff like you're talking about, like you said, the baptism part in relation to, you know, the going of the water and everything else, the long person, the great creator, all these things were invented before there was any Christians here. There was no Judeo religion. There was no Christian religion. They came up with this all on their own. And it's very odd that a lot of these commonalities do exist throughout the world. But, you know, over time, every one of them kind of follows its own lead. And whereas, you know, to experience the power of the creator is to experience the power of the world, you know, everything that goes on around you. Whereas experience the power of God would be a different story altogether, like, you know, as far as Christianity and everything is concerned. So it's really kind of interesting how these different things come about. But the idea to say that ghosts, demons, and everything else have a relationship with the underground and they come through from the underground to here, or they exist in some other plane that deals itself with the water, it's not really that far-fetched. We've always talked about those different things. We even said, like, limestone or something like that breaks stuff in, or caves instead of the other, or the water. But it was very interesting that their commentary was that all these things, you know, travel through the water. And I don't know, what was your take on that? What do you think? Where do you think all the demons and everything else rise from? And do you think that the water is a good conduit for them?
0: I mean, I've always seen the water as the cleansing thing, the idea that it could be, and I mean, it's a very unique viewpoint, and I can kind of see it.
1: Yeah, it goes back down to the whole thing about everything is in balance, and if everything is to be in balance, then it has to be not just a middle ground, but it has to be the peak of the summit and the what is it, the bottom of the valley, wherever that Rod Serling thing was, you know, that whole idea of like the top, the bottom.
0: Well, I mean,
1: and that's really what it is. It's not just about one middle ground, it's about all grounds.
0: Well, not only that, if you believe in evolution, then all life originally started from the water. So it makes sense that even spiritual life and blah, blah, blah could also rise from the water. The demons thing is still kind of getting to me.
1: Well, okay. The thing is this. Think of it in balance. So that the water rises up to the heavens and it comes back down and falls on his rain. So it goes up to the overworld. And, you know, and then right at this with us in the form of the long person, the rivers and all the creeks and everything else on our world. And of course that it comes from the ground, it is in the ground, it's in the aquifers and everything else from the underworld. So that it exists in the balance of all three worlds. One world can be better or worse than the other world, but all these worlds exist within themselves. And that's the way you seek balance. Yeah, that's kind of what they're trying to say. You're never going to find good nor bad nor evil nor this from just one source. You're going to have all these multiple sources, especially when you're on this world. And the only way you can actually find any kind of self-peace is through balance. So balance is the key. So that's why, you know, balanced by the, you know, the goodness of what can be the great creator and the evilness that is the demons and the middle ground that is, you know, the water. And so that the water brings in all. So, yeah, it's really an interesting take.
0: Yeah, it is.
1: When you do, I don't know about all other religions that are, you know, like First Nations or just the Indians. I don't know, like saying like so much Native Americans because it kind of, you know, it says both two bad things, Native and American. So, you know, I mean, hey, it's America, whatever the deal, you can call it you want to call it. But the thing is that calling somebody by a wrong name is just like calling Germans. Germans. That's what we just decided they're going to be.
0: But this is based upon the Cherokee stuff, right?
1: But just the Cherokee and how the Cherokee worked But now, like, other ones that will have their own religion, and they'll have different interpretations on things, but the commonality, the idea of balance, to get yourself in order, to basically just to understand that all the world and the way things work is to create balance within you. You know, sometimes people say, hey, let's go back to nature, let's go to these parks, let's try to feel something we don't feel because we're burdened down by our own world. You know, like the whole Nathaniel Hawthorne, I think it was Nathaniel Hawthorne, the naturalist, they would go out and say, hey, people have too much busybody time. They read newspapers and they concern themselves with issues they shouldn't concern themselves with. They should concern themselves with the moment, the here, the now. And that's what nature gives you. So you had this even in other cultures too, you know, not just them, but the idea is that nature will set you free, that the balance of nature will set you free, that, and yeah, the idea is you just have to accept it. But to accept it, have to accept many different ideas. Now, the balance factor, I've heard a lot from a lot of other religions as well. They're, you know, of Indian nations. But the thing is that you hear this a lot, you know, balance going out, you know, get one with the nature, kind of the idea. Like, you know, you'll see it in shows. But what does it really mean? And I think that's what kind of hits upon it when you talk about the water, how important the water is to the Cherokee, that the water not only brings the good, but it brings the evil. But at the same time, the water cleanses you. So it contains everything in it. Everything comes from the water, or the water passes through everything. And we are part of the water because we have the water in us. We have the water out of us. We have the water that comes from above. We have the water that comes from below. And the water continues to move. It never stops. It never stops flowing. You can walk away from the water, and it continues to move.
0: All life on Earth includes water.
1: Yep. So that's where they get it from. And I do think that's very, very, not only to understand the spiritual balance and try to take yourself out of this, you know, world we create. Even like, you know, like individuals that are Cherokee saying, like, I have to take myself out of this and then bring myself back, going to the water, doing this or whatever, or at least just pulling myself out and experiencing what the world has to offer me. Like, you know, we stay inside and climatize rooms or whatever. We don't experience the heat, the cold, this, that, the other. Any one of those things can actually bring you back towards nature. But sometimes if you want that extra little cleansing power, you just go out there and say in the morning, you rise, you cleanse yourself with the water, and going to the water is what their ceremony is about. But like I said, like if it's extremely windy day out or extremely cold day out, experience it to throw yourself off of all these different things. Because one thing the cold or the heat or the rain or anything else will make you think is about the cold, the heat, or the rain. If you stand outside in the rain long enough, you'll think, man, it's raining. You won't think about all your bills and your personal hardships and everything else. If you stand outside in the sun too long in the heat, you'll eventually think, man, I'm going to get a heat stroke and it's so hot out here. Same thing with the cold. It is basically to pull yourself out, and pull your head out of your arse and make you think about the way things are and the way the world goes, and it's bigger than you, and create that balance within you. So that's what they mean by when I say balance. To create balance within you is to create balance with. You got to realize, because the whole world works in balance. Everything works in balance. You know, the water comes from the ground, it goes up to the clouds, it comes back down, it falls back on you, it goes to the aquifers, it goes to the underworld, whatever.
0: Yeah, but a lot of religions are like that. Buddhism, Hinduism, this and that. The idea of balance, but everybody kind of has a different opinion upon what that balance is.
1: Yeah, and I do, like, there's a movie, and it's not a Cherokee movie, but it's basically Lakota and everything else. Like, and I'll say Sioux because, you know, the commonality again. Thing is that the movie is a really good show, Thunderheart, with Val Kilmer, who passed away recently. Thunderheart, in particular, I like it because the commentary and jokes that they make at the expense of, like, people not understanding or not getting things, or how they just make fun of them for who they are. Not Indians, just Indians making fun of people. So like an example, because the other guy, Val Kilmer, comes there, and his father's supposed to be half Lakota. His father's Lakota, his mother's not. And they go over there, and they, you know, like one time, they call him a lot of times they call him the Washington Redskin, because they're making fun of him. But they also said, like, one of the guys said, hey, around here, I'm the FBI, full-blooded Indian. And so, but like there's other things too that they bring out, like a lot of little things in there that are always, you know, just kind of commonalities. The idea of like, you know, what's your relationship with the world is. Like, you know, at the very end, he says, hey, if you ever want to, you just come back out here, you know, and listen to the wind blow, you know, and stuff like that, or feel the wind blow and all that stuff. You know, the idea about basically being in nature and pulling yourself out of your common experiences. Those are the things we're talking about when we talk about balance. And, of course, a lot of people talk about a lot of religions. But the aspect that all demons and everything that comes from the underworld come through the water was kind of interesting. I just kind of think about that time and time again now that I, you know, heard it. Because I'm like, you know, it is true. Like, if there is some kind of demons that are using some kind of way to come through stuff, and I know there's portals and all this other stuff, people say, well, they can be made and manifest in any different way. But, I mean, you know, like, I've also heard of, like, you know, what is it, like, you know, it, a lot of stuff where things walk down to the river. They come from the river. They come from the creek. They come back into places. You know, these just either elementals or different things like that. I also have, like, a whole list of different dictionary terms of things I wanted to kind of go over, but I guess I'm going to do another episode. But no worries. But the understanding of, like, where do all these things come from? And could water be part of the key conduit of it all? Not just energy, not the idea of just EMF and all this other thing. Could water actually be it? Maybe, you know, we are looking in a different direction. We should be looking in another direction. I don't know. That's my opinion. I just wanted to bring that up because I didn't think that it was a very odd relationship to Judeo-Christianity without trying to even copy it and just basically being here before it. And then the same idea of where, you know, ghosts and everything comes from, all these different things. They reside and they come through the water. Yeah. So don't turn on your bath water. You might be letting in some demons later tonight. So watch out. That includes you, right?
0: Okay.
1: Yeah, watch out for those. Anyway, that's my tale on what the Cherokee believe and what is our beliefs and where did the ghosts come from and demons, mainly the demons. All right, well, I guess we can take one last break. We'll come back and we'll do the Celebrity Hall of Fame of Death. We've had some big names pass away.
0: Yeah.
1: Even in the last few days. And so we'll come back, we'll talk about that. And then we'll call it a night here for our first episode, albeit a struggle, of I Have No Life and Deconstructed. We'll be right back at the end.
0: Well, it's not our first episode, but it is our first episode on the new Unexplained Radio Network.
1: Yes, a new beginning. So we're going to go down to the river tomorrow in rain, and we're going to get naked, and we're going to put the water over us 7 times. New beginning. I don't know if we're going to do that.
0: Oh, I guarantee you we're not doing that.
1: Yeah. Like I say, it's hot, but I don't think it's that hot.

listening to Deconstructed with Rain Rock and Nick Nix on the Para X Radio Network. 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

Are those noises late at night in the dark keeping you up? Disturbing your sleep? Keep a bottle of Ghost Off by the bedstand and spray your annoyances away with Ghost Off. Just like the folks on Deconstructed.

0: Ouch. I can hear that feedback on your end from.
1: No. Well, there we go. I'll just make sure we're all on.
0: Yeah.
1: No. Well, we're back, guys. I'll just make sure the other phone. We are back. We are back on I Have No Life. And here tonight on I Have No Life, we are going to do a little segment we've done before in another genre, but we've cleansed ourselves since this time. So coming back from the cleansing, actually, the funny thing was I had to go downstairs, and I went downstairs, and I guess some little, it was actually like a big, I guess it's an outdoor or something like that, cockroach that came in. We haven't had any cockroach for years, like about a whole year. So I know this one had to come in from outside, big one, and I sprayed him a bunch of times because, you know, he didn't want to go down. And then she gets mad at me for using the spray. And I'm like, hey, look, what do you want to do, little bugs? Yeah, so I sprayed that bastard. So he walked off, flipped me off, walked off. He was drenched in bug spray.
0: And know, it's probably not even going to work anyway. I don't trust those bug sprays, not to kill roaches. Roaches seem to be able to tolerate that stuff like nothing. No. Well, you want to know what's the best way to kill a roach? Your shoe.
1: Well, the only thing that I never liked about that was because, like, say, sometimes, like people would step on them somewhere else and they would break the baby pouch with them and then they dropped it off in their house and now they'd have, like, the eggs in their house. And I was always like, well, I guess they're in your place, you know, but still, I was like, squash them. I'd just rather just let them go off and die in pain and agony and suffering. That's what I like. That's just me. You know, that's what I like. Alright, so there's been a lot of dead people dying, and I don't know if you heard about this, but one of the things that dead people commonly do before death is to be alive, and then after death, they're dead. So they do that. They do that a lot. And so a lot of these people have passed away, and these are all our Celebrity Hall of Fame of Death people. They're the dead people.
0: No, they're the nominees for the Celebrity Hall of Fame.
1: They're coming up. I'm trying to, like, see where we're starting from here, because I think our last guy was Tom Lehrer, right?
0: Yes, I think so, okay. Too.
1: So, there's a guy here, Alan Baltabol, the veteran Israeli actor known for playing a doomed nuclear scientist in the hit superhero movie The Dark Knight Rises, died July 29th at 60. Baltabol began his acting career in Israeli projects like Ricochets and Bar 51 in the 1980s, as well as American projects like Rambo 3 and the Tom Hanks film Every Time We Say Goodbye. I've seen that movie. It's actually a pretty good movie. It's about Jews that came from Spain and still speak Spanish in Israel, because before there was during the whole Palestine era, there was British mandate, and then before that, they had been speaking Spanish.

0: there for 500 years. It's a true story. And that was really the main language they spoke, because there were some people that spoke Spanish. They just spoke Spanish just to have the hell of it. But it was their own Latino. So anyway, every time we say goodbye, he was in that, huh? In the 1990s, primarily focused on Israeli projects like Planet Blue, Passover Fever. I wonder if that's like Saturday Night Live Fever, just for, you know, Israelis. Yeah. Passover Fever. Anyway, I gotta watch it. And Marco Polo, The Missing Chapter. In the 2000s, he led a TV drama, Shabbatat Vehagam, for 5 seasons, and played supporting roles in Steven Spielberg's Munich, as well as Ridley Scott's Body of Lies. And in 2010, he played drug lord Avi Drexler in the FX's Snowfall, and appeared on shows like NCIS, Law & Order, Special Victims Unit, Homeland, and The Fringe. He also acted in American films like London Has Fallen, Septembers of Shiraz, and Beirut. I don't know why this is like. Either he did or didn't. All right, well, so he was basically in a lot of different movies over time, but he was mainly, you know, an actor in Israel. What do you have to say about Alana Bolkul?
1: I'm probably going to vote no.
0: Yeah, I mean, it's pretty neat that, I mean, like, he jumped in and out. Like, he has some really famous movie roles, and then he just jumped walk away from it, you know?
1: Yeah. Those in the chat room that want to vote on any of these actors, feel free to say something in the chat room. You can find the chat room at www.unexplainedradio.com.
0: Yes, you can.
1: We haven't even mentioned that yet. This is our own station. We haven't even.
0: Yeah. Like I say, I wrote a note in the chat room. You can vote or not. So, yeah. I wanted to pick.
1: You did?
0: Just wrote that down.
1: Vote or not.
0: Yes. You can call in the wild card line.
1: Not very explanative.
0: Give people their options.
1: Okay.
0: So somebody that's not going to be calling on the wild card line anytime soon is Paul Mario Day, the English singer best known for being the original vocalist for iconic metal band Iron Maiden. Died at 69.
1: 69.
0: Yes, he was 60. He did that on purpose.
1: Yeah, he did.
0: He didn't want to join the club as 28. He wanted to join the club as 69, man. Anyway, Day's bandmates from Moore, which he formed in the 1980s and remained with until 1982, announced the news of his death on July 29th. Paying tribute to his legacy is a huge part of the new wave of British heavy metal, as well as a loved figure in the British rock music. Day only served as the vocalist for Iron Maiden's first official lineup for less than a year. He had been recruited by bassist Steve Harris to join the band in 1975 and left the group after 10 months. Following claims he lacked both energy and charisma, Day went on to front four more in Wildfire before joining a reformed version of Sweet as their lead vocalist alongside guitarist Andy Scott and drummer Mick Tucker. They eventually relocated to Australia in the 1980s, where he continued to operate as an active musician until his death. He is survived by his wife, Cecily. So he was in Iron Maiden, but it was a brief period of time.
1: He was in Iron Maiden for 1 year,
0: basically. And I mean, that was pretty important for, it wasn't like it was like 1 year last year, but so pretty important time for Iron Maiden time, but still, it's 1 year. What do you think about Paul Mario Day?
1: Probably not.
0: Yeah, I gotta say no to it. He'd have been there like the first 10 years, and yeah, for sure. Just get one and done, you know. All right, we're moving on. Jeannie Seeley, the Grammy-winning singer of Don't Touch Me and country music icon, died August 1st at 85. Prior to her death, which was a result of complications from an intestinal infection, Seeley had been battling a number of health issues, including undergoing multiple back surgeries this spring for vertebrae repairs, as well as two emergency abdominal surgeries. Nevertheless, Seeley performed at the Grand Ole Opry earlier this year on February 22nd, which marked her 5,397th Opry performance.
1: Damn!
0: I mean, did she just limp out back or something?
1: 5,397 Opry performances.
0: Yeah, you gotta think. So 3 years would be like 900 days. So let's, you know, yeah, that's five times that. So, basically every day for like 15 years, I don't know.
1: It continues on. It was more than any other artist in the institution's 100-year history.
0: Oh, yeah. It's a hard record to break. Known as Miss Country Soul for her soul-inspired vocals, Seeley first broke through with the 1966 single Don't Touch Me. I think that one goes, Don't Touch Me If You Don't Love Me. Yeah, something like that. Not a bad song. Which, it isn't like, hey, don't touch me, mother effer. It didn't say that. So, which rose to number two on the U.S. Hot Country Songs chart. Other charting songs included A Wandering Man and I'll Love You More Than You'll Need. And her duet with Jack Green, Wish I Didn't Have to Miss You. The latter of which peaked at number two on the U.S. country charts in 1969. In addition to her recording.
1: Oh, okay. Something happened, folks. We lost Nick. Probably not that big of a deal, but we got to go check. Hopefully we didn't lose him because
0: the
1: battery went dead. Okay, yeah.
0: Okay. Yeah, so Seeley also appeared in Willie Nelson's film Honeysuckle Rose, played Miss Jenkins in the 2002 film Changing Hearts. And she also starred in a stage production including Always Patsy Cline, The Best Little Whorehouse in Texas, which I've been to the Little Whorehouse, Could It Be Love, and more. She also published her own book in 1988 titled Pieces of a Puzzled Mind. So what do you say about Jeannie Seeley?
1: I say, yeah, she's a Grammy. She's a Grammy Award winner. She holds a record for Grand Ole Opry performances. A ridiculous record at that.
0: Yeah, like I say, like when you think about it, like there's 3, 6, 900. That's 3 years. So that's, you know, 3 years would be nearly 1,000. So then 3, 6, 9, 12, 15. So basically, and even more than that, because, you know, not even a 900. So like almost doing it 16 years straight. Like just, and, but they don't have it every day.
1: Yeah.
0: So it's not like, you know, you don't get to, you had to be there every time they have it for 50 some odd 60 years of them. But she had been doing it up until this year, so you could have went and seen her. Yeah, that's pretty cool. See, I say yes, too. That's pretty amazing. I didn't even think about that, but yeah. All right. Our next one, speaking of roaches earlier tonight, which I tried to kill with spray, but he's really feisty bastard. David Roach, the raspy-voiced frontman of Junkyard, has died. Hopefully that roach downstairs did, too. At 59. Bandmates announced news of his death came months after the singer first opened up about his battle with an aggressive form of skin cancer. In 1987, Austin, Texas native co-founded Junkyard in Los Angeles. The group's core lineup included Roach on vocals, Chris Gates and Brian Baker on guitar, Clay Anthony on bass, and Patrick Muzingo on drums. Together, they soon became a recognizable name in the city's Sunset Strip music scene, then a popular place for on-the-rise hard rock acts. Junkyard signed with Geffen Records, and their self-titled debut album arrived in 1989. It was a modest success, peaking at number 105 on the Billboard 200, singles including Blues, B-L-O-O-Z-E, Hollywood, and A Simple Man, which, I mean, somebody else made Simple Man. I guess kind of gets copied. They next released sixes, sevens, and nines before splitting up in 1992. They sporadically reunited over the years, eventually putting out the comeback album High Water in 2017. They probably did separate by the 1992 stuff because it's kind of the end of, you know, the hair bands anyway. So
1: yeah.
0: What do you think about, it's not so much their fault, it's kind of times are changing. But what do you think about the guy that found Junkyard?
1: No. I'm sorry, yeah, I don't even know the band at all. So
0: yeah, I was hoping you did because I was like, I don't know.
1: Yeah,
0: you know?
1: Because I actually used to listen to the hair bands and so forth. And if I don't know them, I mean, their biggest album made it to, what, 105 on the top 200?
0: Yeah, peaked at 105, yeah. I mean, included Blues, Hollywood, Simple Man, which Simple Man comes from, you know, Lynyrd Skynyrd, so I guess they just covered it, so.
1: Yeah.
0: Anyway, yeah, I say no to, we'll just move along here. Our next guy is Jonathan Kaplan. 5-time Emmy-nominated director for TV and films, died at his home in Los Angeles on August 1st after a battle with liver cancer. He was 77. Kaplan was born in Paris on November 25th, 1947, to actress Frances Heflin, a film composer and soul Kaplan. Actress and a film composer. There we go. He moved to Los Angeles and then to New York at a young age. He began his career as a child actor in the Broadway production of The Dark at the Top of the Stairs, helmed by Aaliyah Kazan. Kaplan earned his bachelor's degree from the University of Chicago, and then he studied film at the New York University, where he was tutored by Martin Scorsese. So that's pretty good connections. The Goodfellas director recommended him to Roger Corman, who produced his first feature film, the sex comedy Night Call Nurses. I've never seen that. Actually, I gotta watch that now. just to study up. Night Call Nurses, wow. Kaplan directed 7 additional features throughout the 1970s, including The Student Teachers, 1973, The Slams, 1973, Truck Turner, 1974, and his first major studio film, White Line Fever, 1975. His filmography includes directing 2 actresses to Academy Award nominations, Jodie Foster in The Accused, 1988, and Michelle Pfeiffer's in 1992's Love Field. You know, I've actually completely forgot about that movie, Love Field. I remember it coming out, and I didn't watch it then. I haven't watched it since. So.
1: I never even heard about that movie.
0: I had heard about it, but I don't think it's like another Kennedy thing, but it's not. I don't know. I got to like look that up, too. I got to look that up in the Night Call Nurses. Those two things I have to look up. Man, I got to do some research. So, Foster nabbed her first Academy Award for Best Actress. Kaplan directed several music videos as well as episodes of ER, as I used to call her. Fallen Angels, Law and Order, SUV, Crossing Jordan, Without a Trace, Brothers and Sisters, The Witches of East End. His final theatrical release was 1999's Broke Down Palace, starring Claire Danes and Kate Beckinsale. Kaplan is survived by his daughter, Molly Kaplan, his sister, actress Nora Heflin, his nieces Hannah and Lisa. So, yeah, those are 2. I always used to call ER, ER. So, ER over you. So, yeah. And Law and Order, SUV, because they like sports utility vehicles. What do you got to say about old John Kaplan here, sir?
1: No. That's, I mean,
0: yeah.
1: To me, the greatest thing that he did was he happened to be taught by Martin Scorsese.
0: Yeah, and Martin
1: Scorsese. I mean, I'm with you. I'm probably am going to look up Night Call Nurses later just to find out what kind of movie it is.
0: Like, wow. Yeah, it's like, he's like, hey, this guy, Roger Corman, he's directing this feature film. It's a sex comedy called Night Call Nurses. And I'm like, I wonder if it's more sex than comedy, but let's figure that one out. And I also love Phil. We have to figure out Love Phil, too. Yeah. Anyway, speaking of sex, our next person is Lonnie Anderson. I'll read this, but we'll go over what our thoughts of Lonnie Anderson are after that. But Lonnie Anderson, the two-time Emmy-nominated star of classic CBS sitcom WKRP in Cincinnati, which all rhymes. That's why I can say WKRP in Cincinnati. See, that rhymes. Died on August 3rd at 79. Born in St. Paul, Minnesota in 1945 to an environmental chemist and a model, Anderson slowly rose through the ranks of show business with bit parts on series like SWAT, Barnaby Jones, and The Bob Newhart Show. Her big break came in 1978 with the plum role on WKRP in Cincinnati, which she played Jennifer Marlowe. The fictional station's clever, enterprising, and endlessly enthusiastic receptionist. The actress went on to reprise her role on the new WKRP in Cincinnati for 2 years, joined the main cast of Nurses, a spinoff of Golden Girls, spinoff of Empty Nest. Okay, that's confusing. So she joined the main cast of Nurses, a spinoff of Golden Girls, spinoff of Empty Nest. Now, remember, Empty Nest was about a guy.
1: Yeah.
0: And daughter.
1: But I'm pretty sure that Empty Nest was spun off of Golden Girls, because Golden Girls was the original. That was...
0: Yeah, Golden Girls was the original, and she was dating that one weird guy that was in some kind of... He was in some different movies. He was kind of like... He was always like an odd comedian, like in my book. And, like, you know, more... Like a little slapstick in it, you know, he just... Sometimes did more with his face than was joked. And he had some movies out, too. But the thing was, I think B. Arthur.
1: But I've never heard of Nurses. So
0: yeah, I never heard of Nurses either. And I remember watching Empty Nest, because Empty Nest was about him and his daughter.
1: Yeah.
0: His daughter left the nest. I think she'd come back or something.
1: Yeah. Both of his daughters all of a sudden moved back in with him.
0: But Nurses, I do not remember. So Nurses was a spinoff of Empty Nest, which is odd enough that Empty Nest would have its own spinoff. Anyway, and appeared in guest roles in the film A Night at the Roxbury. Oh, yeah, she filmed in the movie, at A Night at the Roxbury. And she was the mother of the Batavi twins, her brother. Yeah, brothers, yeah. And series like Melrose Place and Sabrina the Teenage Witch. Anderson is survived by her husband, folk musician Bob Flick, her son, Quentin Anderson Reynolds, daughter, Deidre Hoffman, and son-in-law, Charlie Hoffman, and numerous stepchildren, grandchildren, and step-grandchildren. So she had a lot of family.
1: Yeah.
0: It's kind of weird to think that I didn't think this at the end. She's still married to somebody else, Bob Flick.
1: Well, she was married to Bob Flick. She was with Burt Reynolds for I don't know how many years.
0: Yeah, they started sometime in the 70s and then kind of went through like the 90s. Like, cause when she was doing, I guess, Nurses and stuff like that, you know?
1: Yeah.
0: And when Designing Women was out, like, they were still a couple. And I think sometime around like 1994 or 5, they started splitting up. Because I think even Burt Reynolds did a show like in the mid-90s, and then like she was sometimes on it, but she wasn't really a main cast member.
1: Well, they're probably kind of friendly either way. They do have a child together.
0: Yeah, and so I don't know, like some of them sad things, because like, you know, the whole Burt Reynolds thing and everything else, but at the same time, she was what was considered, I guess, you know, like you say, like a sex symbol, correct?
1: Yeah.
0: Like Farrah Fawcett, Lonnie Anderson, Cheryl Teagues, people like that.
1: Yes.
0: Yeah. And sometimes, like, you know, it was because of their well endowment and big boobage. And sometimes
1: during the late 70s, she was probably considered one of the hottest women walking around.
0: Yes, yes. And one of the things is there was another woman on, like, the same show, WKRP in Cincinnati, and they would always do these things where they would have, like, the wholesome girl, and they would have, like, the, well, they wouldn't say, you know, slut, but basically that's what they were insinuating. And this happened a lot in the 1970s and 1960s. And she had another girl that was on there, and I can't remember her name right now. She was,
1: well,
0: like,
1: I remember,
0: like,
1: the character. The other female character was called Bailey.
0: Yeah, Bailey, yes, yes.
1: And
0: Bailey,
1: she was the bookworm, or the kind of the nerdy girl, as compared to Lonnie Anderson, which was just, I don't know, a Hollywood girl, I guess. I mean,
0: it was almost like, you know, like, really, like, a lot of those type of people were always kind of the ones where they were basically saying, hey, look, we do understand that, like, the whole, like...
1: One was normal pretty, the other one was Hollywood pretty, I guess.
0: Yeah, like, the other one was more like, hey, I get roles by my looks, and, you know, I may be sleeping with people who know...
1: One's the girl next door, the other one's the girl that... One's the girl next door, the other one is obviously, like, a model type.
0: Yeah, and I always thought that it was kind of like basically presenting Hollywood's darkest secrets. Like, hey, if you want to really get somewhere in this business, you better, you know, look like this and put out, kind of thing. And so, but it was always like, you know, what was like the old 60s reference to sex pop kind of thing, or whatever the deal is. So, like, you would always have that. Then you'd always have her contrast with this one that's like, hey, I'm naive and whatever, and I'm not, like, ways the world savvy, you know, like you. And so, but Lonnie Anderson was obviously not that one. Lonnie Anderson was more like, you know, there was Ginger and Mary, whatever.
1: Eye candy.
0: On, huh?
1: Eye candy. That's the best way I could probably describe
0: it. Eye candy, yeah. So, like, yeah, like, there was, what was the other girl on Gilligan's Island? Marianne.
1: Marianne would have been the Bailey of Gilligan's Island.
0: Yeah, so there was a lot of these. And then, even when you see Three's Company, it came out much later. Like, well, this actually came in 78, so I'm not going to say it came out much later.
1: Yeah, Janet would have been the girl next door, whereas Chrissy Snow would have been the eye candy.
0: Yeah, exactly. So having all those in there and everything else, these different characters, that's what she was. And, I mean, it was really cool because, like, when her and Burt Reynolds were together, I mean, like, you know, they had the whole, remember, like, when they say Bradgelina and all this crap?
1: Yeah.
0: Well, they were really one of those couples that were really, like, you know, I guess when Elizabeth Taylor was with old Burt, how was his name? I can't think of it right now. That kind of couple, those kind of, like, the so-said Hollywood power couples, really don't have a lot of power. It's just that they're very famous and they're very known, Richard Burton. And they became that. I mean, that was really their big thing. Like, in the early 80s, that's, you know, who they were. I mean, Burt Reynolds, Lonnie Anderson, I mean, for Christ's sake. So then, you know, it was like a gap after that. But the thing is, it really was sad, like, they split and everything. But that's who Lonnie Anderson is. And I do think Lonnie Anderson is pretty damn important. I don't know. What are your opinion on Lonnie Anderson, sir?
1: Oh, yeah. She's getting in. I mean, she's been, like, in film through a lot of my childhood. Beyond that, it's like I guess it comes down to nepotism, just because of her relations, this, that, and the other thing. She's probably been significantly involved in who knows how many shows, this, that, and the other.
0: Yeah, I mean, she was in a lot of stuff.
1: I mean, her musician husband, Bob Fleck. But think about who her children are. Quentin Anderson is Burt Reynolds' kid. Daughter of Deborah Hoffman.
0: Yeah.
1: Is, I don't know. I know Hoffman, it was a big name.
0: Charlie Hoffman and everything too, yeah. These, I mean, like, the thing is that when you start looking at all the stuff and you go back into, like, these people back then, really, it reminds me of the whole time, like, you know, Burt Reynolds always wanted to have, like, kind of a serious career. But Burt Reynolds would always tell people that he likes, yeah, I'll do your movie, I'll do your movie, I'll do your movie. So he kind of just cornered himself and, like, it was just, you know, jokey movies, and then eventually kind of goofy movies. He was just doing stuff for other people. And so, like, eventually when he tried to turn around and say, I want to do something serious, he never really could get something serious. And I think the really only serious role he got was that one, you know, with the porno store one. I forget what that one was called. And so, but then he still didn't get an Oscar.
1: He did an action movie. I'm pretty sure he did one action movie.
0: Well, he did some serious movies, but he wanted to kind of win an award for like an Oscar or something.
1: Yeah.
0: That's why he wanted, his last movie he wanted to do was that one where Quentin Tarantino was going to do about like Charles Manson, and he was going to be that guy that ran the ranch.
1: Mm-hmm.
0: But he died right before then. He wanted to make that his kind of last breakout role, chance of winning an Oscar, but never happened. So it kind of reminds me of a sad story. But I got to say, Lonnie's definitely in, and I would vote in Burt 15,000 more times.
1: Yeah.
0: So I miss both of them. Sad. Like missing part of your childhood, Burt and Lonnie Anderson. Well, Burt Reynolds and Lonnie Anderson. Anyway, I guess we're about out of time. So goodbye, Lonnie. What do you got to say, Mr. Rain, before we head on out?
1: Thanks for listening, folks. We'll be back again next week with more episodes of I Have No Line.
0: All right. We'll be back with more episodes of Everything You Live and Everything Under the Sun. Also, check out our broadcast for Tuesday, Wednesday, and Thursday nights. Those are not all ours. Shows, but hey, they'll be coming. If they're not here this week, they'll be here next week or the week after. But again, thanks for joining us on this inaugural episode for I Have No Life on the Unexplained Radio Network. I've been your host, Nick Nicks. 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

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Chat room is open. The wild card line is not. It never is open on this show. Here we discuss basically the views from the Daily Worker, which is consists of myself, Nicholas Nix, and we discuss what the views are of a socialist from Europe as opposed to, the feigned socialism that occurs in the United States. There are people that are genuinely socialists in the United States that actually do believe in the workers' rights, and they do understand that if the worker was able to do what the worker should be able to do and actually have rights, then everything else will be able to sort itself from there, because then let the worker decide for one and all. The problem is that most of the people that have a feigned notion of understanding socialism think it's some kind of Democratic Party on steroids, maybe a Democratic Party that actually gets something done. And we're going to discuss all those different things today. We're going to discuss a lot of different stuff about some things that occurred last week. I'm going to tell you, there was something I'm going to talk to you about on that. I'm not going to, I'm not, I'm, you're not going to find any controversial issues with me on this. One of the big things I want to say is that if you listen to this show before and you agree with me completely, well, then you're wrong. You should go out and find your own information. Nobody should agree with anybody completely. All right? That's one of the big things I want to talk about today. The weird part about how the United States, everybody has to be on the same page. Whether they're Republican or Democrat, especially I say with the Democratic Party, and it's it Gaza was really the turning point. That did kind of break it up a bit for the Democratic Party not to be so lockstep. If you said one thing out of line the Democratic Party didn't agree with the platform, then you'd be completely screwed over, and you're basically just some closet Republican. Anyway, yeah, I mean, that's how much big business owns people. So we're going to talk about that stuff later. But the big thing is we're going to get into my own experience with assassinations and everything, and as a family. Death penalty, Vietnam and Soviet Union. We're going to go back over the Soviet Union one, but we're going to concentrate a little bit on Vietnam. It's not going to take that long. We're going to talk about organized collective bargaining within sports. We're going to talk about the workings of the Soviet Central Labor Council and agreements, along with sports radio. I know it's very weird. And I made a weird show tonight. An odd nature of Americans being 100% in agreement. We're going to talk about that. And we're going to say, why is it easy for to call out the Dems more so than the Republicans? I get on that one too. Hopefully, we'll make it. I mean, we got a lot of topics. Last week, I was running through the topics. Unfortunately, last week, I had set up about six or eight topics. They were all pretty in depth. I probably should have made them one episode each. So mine is like, if you think that I was doing cocaine while I was doing the last, not the last episode, episode 4 wasn't, but episode 3, you're right. I wasn't doing cocaine. I wouldn't do cocaine now because they put fentanyl in it. That's a big thing. Back in the 80s and 90s, oh hell yeah, I done cocaine. But that's a whole other story. All right, we're not even talking about that. Okay, one big thing I wanted to get into was the last week's events. I mean, like the understanding of like what assassinations are and what do they occur. Okay, if somebody does have a political leaning towards one way or the other, or somebody attributes somebody for having a political leaning, even if they don't, or they're not really open about it, that to my mind has always been kind of like what you consider. Assassinations or political killings. The thing is that, I don't agree with them. I don't agree with anybody being killed for anything. I did talk about, that's one of the reasons I want to talk about the Soviet Union death penalty again. But I wanted to clarify that I'm not really 100% in favor of the death penalty. I'm not saying it shouldn't exist, and I'll tell you why later. But then you're going to be shocked, and it kind of speaks to what I talked about last time. And if you're not shocked, hey, great, you're on the same page as me. But remember, do your own research.
One of the things is, I'm going to talk about assassinations here in a second, but I also want to bring up that whole thing I just said now about doing your own research. The sad part is too many people listen to somebody and they spew out the same thing somebody else said. You could do that with me. You could do that with a bunch of people. I don't want you to. I want you to basically, the funny thing is that I remember, like, you know, growing up, like on the old idea of the hippie mentality, question everything, always ask questions constantly. It doesn't matter who it's coming from, question them, question them, question them. I mean, hell, if the Democrats had people lockstep like they do now, there would have been no protest of the Vietnam War because they would have basically said, okay, we're going to protest it, but we still like our Democratic chances. I don't know. There might have been Richard Nixon then, too. But, I mean, the thing is you'd had a Hubert Humphrey, and he would have went full steam into Vietnam. Hey, Nixon just lied to people, though. You know, eventually, in the second term, he got around to thinking about it. A lot of stories in that, too. But also the idea, and I'll tap on that one, how that the Democrats were in such a great position in the 1960s that it convinced Republicans to actually take on issues they would never take on today, like Nixon with the formation of the EPA. Now, that's another story for another show. Point is that eventually, like Bernie said, by the late 60s and 70s, the Democrats kind of figured out it's easier just to get corporations to pay for elections and forget the people. So by the 70s, it was pretty much long gone. All right. Going back to what we were saying about assassinations, I only have one experience similar to this. And I do say that it really takes almost nothing as an act to go out there and kill somebody that's a political opponent. It really does. And then a lot of times the people that do this, especially depending on what the situation is, do it multiple times. And so they really don't consider it, and it's just one other person they kill in their lifetime, and they get to go about their life, and everything is just goes on. I mean, unless they're killed in the war or whatever, and I speak mainly of civil wars. This occurs in the Spanish Civil War. Like I always bring up that one point. My great grandfather was, you know, tried basically, put up against the wall, and shot and killed, and in Sevilla, and my, you know, like my grandmother and everything else in her family had to deal with these repercussions. And I got to say, like, one of the things is this. I tell you what, the guy that did it or the people that were involved in it probably never talked one day in their life, like after the first month of that same assassination, as I call it. Basically, I put in, or political, you know, murder. They never talked about it. They did the event. They were done with it. They went on. They probably did it to other people. I mean, I don't have any doubts in my mind. They were either killed in the war, or they lived, and they lived a long life, and they never talked about it. I want to tell you one thing, that anytime anybody is killed in a way like that, the only story that is left from it later on, generations later, is the dealing with not having the person there. And that was the big thing. For my grandmother and stuff, they, you know, lived in a little place called Rancaya Cofia, right behind this bomb manufacturing plant. And she lived there with eight brothers and sisters. Well, she was one of eight. I think she was the eighth one. Well, I know she was the last one, but I was, like, thinking which one, how many they had in total. And her mother. And, again, you got to think. In 1936, 30. You know, any between 38, 37, doesn't really matter. And España and everything else was a difficult time, even if you had, you know, a full family unit and could take care of eight children. Somehow, my great-grandmother got it together, and she was able to take care of them, I guess also with the help of older brothers. It was really a bad time. I know that, you know, I remember my grandmother one time that they had this rabbit in the house for one day, and she thought it was going to be her little pet rabbit. And then she went to school, and the next day she came back, and then her mother had been cooking, and she asked, well, where's the rabbit? And she said, what do you think I'm cooking? And she said, I cried. I couldn't eat that rabbit. And, you know, I mean, that's, you know, the things are is that when you don't have somebody there, these stories are all just about the life and the existence and the suffering and trying to live beyond that. One of the reasons why that house was probably available because it was right behind the bomb factory, and then they used to often think that it said, like, well, if
one bomb goes off or somebody drops a bomb from a plane on this factory, we're dead. Everybody's dead. The whole block is dead. I mean, further than the block is dead. They had to live with that every day. And not only that, they also had to live with the knowledge that, her father, my great grandmother's wife, excuse me, husband, had passed away in such a tragic set of events and had to live with it. And so, people go out there and they say, well, I didn't support this person or whatever, the hell with them, or they did or whatever. It really doesn't matter. At the end of the day, you leave children to grow up in these situations. And you leave grown adults, husbands, wives, whatever their status is, to live in these situations. And I think that some of the most horrible, I know that there are probably people that, basically take some kind of solace or pride in it or some happiness or joy. I don't, because I always know that when it happens, it just keeps going. And then I'm always worried for people that I really do like. I mean, I had heard Charlie Clark. I wasn't in agreement with the majority of things he said. I had a friend of mine that was named Frank, and he seemed a lot like Charlie Kirk, not in what he thought, not his own opinions, but he would talk over you, or basically, it is what it is. I mean, but the guy, yeah, he did start a pack and everything else, but he wasn't political and he just talked a lot. And even if he was political, I mean, it starts getting in the realm. And the thing that worries me is about people that I really do care about a lot. There are people that I care about that a lot in politics. I do make so much fun of the Democratic Party, but there are people in it that are next to it. I mean, I know people will say, sometimes I even have people here in the U.S. to try to say Bernie is a watered down socialist, and I'm always worried about his life and his health as a, as a human. And even to other degrees, AOC. And one other person I always liked was Al Franken, but he's no longer in politics. But again, it's just like, a lot of these people, they may not be 100% strong as they should be, AOC included, that in the message that I try to bring forward, but they do share some values, and I do worry about those people. I do, they have to constantly worry about themselves, and I don't think that anybody should have to worry whether it was Charlie Kirk's family or AOC or Bernie Sanders or whatever. And I know that there were other assassinations that have been done, like, the former Speaker of the House of Minnesota and all that other stuff. And these things that occur, they just eventually somebody thinks they have the right to go out and do it the other side for whatever reasons. And so I can't take any pride in any of these things because I know the damage it does to families and the nightmare that it could be to help hurt people that you actually care about. I know I do. I mean, I feel about that, and I'm always worried about that. I've seen Bernie once. I almost had another chance, or I don't know, two or three chances to see him. I only saw him once, and I swear to God, anything you're rapping him, it would be completely devastating to me. And but what does it matter? I'm just one person. I'm not the family members or the grandchildren and never knew their grandpa or something like that. These are hard issues, and I don't wish it on anybody. It's like I used to say about car accidents. I don't wish a car accident on my worst enemy. So why would I wish somebody would get murdered or something? Because when I've seen the devastation it caused my grandmother, her family, and how they had to live, and all the things that have happened. And I know that history is unchangeable. And if it were changeable, then guess what? I wouldn't be here. If my grandfather had lived, something else would have occurred, and I would not have been born. It's just the randomness of nature and all these other things. But I do have to stress highly that, remember, it's like that thing. It was in the movie Patton, but he goes at the very end and he said, there would be when one of the Roman generals had come back and everything else, and he had won a great victory, they would have a parade for him, and then this, wreath would be made and everything else. And then it said, they have somebody constantly whispering in his ear, saying, "All glory is fleeting."
So if you take glory in somebody getting killed that's not part of your side, whether it was my great grandfather or any other person out today, remember, all glory is fleeting. It will disappear before you know it. And it can be regrettably horrible on the backside. It can affect you, it can affect your family, and it can affect others that you really do care about. So, that being said, that's what I wanted to kind of stress with that. I do think that people need to think a lot about when these things happen, because when these things happen, a lot starts, just barreling out of control. I mean, we know this. As soon as, like, after the Kennedy assassination, there were a slew of other little assassinations that went on and big. And then, of course, one of the largest ones was Martin Luther King and Robert F. Kennedy. And Martin Luther King was not a politician, and he was a speaker and an advocate. And, these things, I mean, they're just not worth it. They're just not worth it anyway. Because, if, like I say, one day it'll be on, the people that you hate, and then the next day it'll be the people you love. So, and again, like, that's why I wanted to kind of go into that, and also my interpretation of views on the death penalty. Because it does involve, like, executing somebody for some reason. So I kind of want to leave it at that. That's that one part. I'm done with it. I don't want to talk about it no more, because it, I don't like people that take any kind of solace or great joy out of sufferings of others, because suffering goes both ways. And once you make somebody else suffer, there's always that karmic wisdom or ability for the other side to make you suffer. So, anyway, so then I brought up last week, that I always like to bring up the strongest odd points, because if I bring up the strongest odd points about something that I defend, then I can kind of show people, don't go out there and just say this never happened or this doesn't happen. You can relate closer with other people that don't agree with you, but at the same time, you can see that history serves a purpose and it does serve a trend. One of the big things is that with the Soviet Union, yes, there were executions towards the end, and we gave about five different points or four different points of why it was used. Well, we gave six, I think it was six different categories of why it was used, but one in particular, that it actually went after people who were, robbing from the state. Now, remember, the state is a collective. Vietnam had one recently, and I didn't get to look out. I was busy before this, but there was this one person who'd robbed, I think it was close to $1 billion, the death penalty. I don't know if that has been carried through. I didn't get a chance to look at that. But again, that the way Vietnam looked at that was, and the way you should look at it, is if you're a state that actually does work in the benefit and behalf of the people, that when somebody comes in and decides they want to steal money so they can become rich and massively rich, then at the end of the day, if you can prove that they have stolen from everyone in your country, especially Vietnam, when you get to the numbers of $1 billion plus, and I'm going to look that up during the break. I put it down as a note, but I kind of passed it up. Then I don't see much recourse. I do see that, you could put somebody in prison for the rest of their life, but the thing is that you really have to reckon with the fact that if you have a large amount of money, you can always buy your way out of prison or whatever in some smaller countries, and you can probably do it in the US too eventually. I mean, like, if we were to actually set up a system that did target people like the bankers from 2008 or anything else like that, said, hey, look, if you're going to go out there and steal all this money from people, then, well, it's going to be very, very grave consequences. So that's why it's sometimes used. That's why the Soviet Union used it multiple times for individuals who had stolen money from the state and thus stole money from the people. And by stealing money from the people to make yourself better off, there is only really one thing you can do. Especially, you got to think, like I said, like, if somebody's a billionaire, one billionaire doesn't really, whether they're in Vietnam or not, I don't know how many billionaires have come out of Vietnam, but I'm pretty sure there's more than one. But the thing is one billionaire can do a lot of influence. We have
so many billionaires in this country that are doing a lot of damage in their own ways, and they run everything that we see every day. And that's why I talk about this constantly, that our biggest threat are those people, not nothing else, nothing less. And the biggest defense to that is the worker. So, but saying that, that is one of those cases I kind of do agree that you do kind of do need the death penalty for. There are other issues, criminality and everything else, that you could basically say, well, if you did have, especially like say in examples of murder or so on, if you did have undeniable, undisputable proof the individual did do it, like you show up at Jeffrey Dahmer's house and you see him eating the liver of some guy that he just killed, and but again, like we have more video and everything else. You have video of him with the guy, everything of the guy, all this other stuff, and all this, and then you have documented. Hey, there's a liver. It's been cooked and it's been seasoned with Mrs. Paul's. I don't know, seasoning or whatever. Then yes, I do say that I can see how somebody would be interested in doing that. Or serving, you know, they have the death penalty for that. Now, I do know another person whose son was executed in the state. His son was executed because this, what had occurred was there was a weird plot by one girl that had a lot of money. Go figure. The girl had a lot of money because her family had a lot of money. And she said to her boyfriend, if we kill my parents, then guess what's going to happen? I'm going to get all this money and we're going to be really well off. Then a young guy that was working like at Blockbusters or something, which was the son of a friend of mine, he, you know, was brought into this to be the person who was to do the killing. So she didn't do anything. She was not a part of it. She came up with a plan, told him how to do it, but she was not at the house during the killing because of, you know, where her cover-up was. The boyfriend was. The boyfriend helped break into the house. The other guy's son was there because he was the one who was to do the killing because he was promised like $1 million if he killed the parents. So guess what happens? The parents get killed. The police find out about the whole different story. And out of the three people, the person who got the least amount of time was the rich daughter. One of the parents actually survived, and then I think that was the case. I don't remember the entire details of the story, but the point is that the rich daughter got the least amount of time. The boyfriend got some time. He got about, I think, less than 20 years, and the guy that did the killing that was basically received money for it, that really had nothing to do with this to begin with, and wouldn't probably been involved at all if there hadn't been this idea of actually receiving a huge amount of money. This individual is the one not only convicted for the longest term, but sentenced to the exact longest term you could actually have for the rest of his life, death. He was executed in around 2000, and speaking with his father and everything else like that, it's just another devastating set of events. I mean, you know, you have a system that really the perpetrators and the individuals that actually came up with it, they could buy their way out of it, and the people that couldn't buy their way out of it are the people that are executed. So that's why I say, like, you know, it has to be taken cautiously. I'm not saying that you can't ever use the death penalty. I'm saying that the death penalty has to basically be used in regard to certain issues. Undeniable, indisputable murder charges. I mean, I would say that people that have more action and more responsibility to this, but I mean, even if you didn't say that, but definitely if somebody's involved in a murder plot, you're trying to take money from somebody else or whatever, and you're trying to use some young guy as a patsy that's a poor guy, then you should probably be up there in death row with the other people too, because you had the abilities. But I mean, the thing is that for the money, but definitely it should be a major consideration, especially to any nation that actually decides that it wants to help out its people. The United States really decides it doesn't want to help out its people, and most of your tax dollars are going to go help, you know, some rich people. It's going to help out the rich corporations, and it's going to screw you over. That's why we don't have anything that benefits ourselves. We don't have nationalized health care. We don't have anything. And the more and more we move forward, the less and less we happen to have for our own people in the U.S., That being said, I gotta say that, you know, I don't really have any major problem with people that rob from the government being sentenced to death.
I really don't, especially if they steal large amounts and they try to become rich with it, just like that Vietnam situation. I think that's perfectly justified, and the person that tries to make themselves rich off of the what is supposed to go to serve all the people, especially in a system like Vietnam that does try to serve all the people, whereas opposed to the United States doesn't try to serve really anybody except the rich. Definitely, I would say that's a clear-cut case of why, you should probably have the capital punishment system. But then again, like I say, in murder cases, if you're going to use it, you damn well better be sure that the guy did it and had a complete knowledge and understanding and reason why he did it. And then you have the entire video footage and everything else, and the guy chewing on somebody's liver, that would help. But when you have other cases where it's just the poor guy that, I mean, yeah, he killed somebody, but I mean, was he set up? Was he pushed to it? I mean, I guess he has free will. He could understand what he wants to do. I mean, nobody made him go out and kill these people. I understand that. But at that point, you probably have to say, well, these rich people should probably have been right there next to him when he was getting executed. I don't know. That's my opinion on that. Again, we don't have to agree on all these things. And I'm going to talk about that later on, about disagreements with different groups, especially early Soviet Central Labor Councils. And also the odd nature of Americans having 100% agreement and calling out Democrats on why it's so easy to call them out for their own behavior. That being said, I guess we're going to take a little break here. We're going to come back here on the Daily Worker in a bit. 100% agreement and calling out Democrats on why it's so easy to call them out for their own behavior. That being said, I guess we're going to take a little break here. We're going to come back here on the Daily Worker.

All right, we are back here with the Daily Worker, and we have a lot to discuss. Things that we were working on earlier, right before we came from the break, we were actually talking about the death penalty that was landed for a $44 billion fraud scheme by Trung Mai Lan. Excuse me. Supposedly, what had occurred was that the government has actually been looking into it, and they've actually looked at maybe not having the death penalty for cases of embezzlement and basically theft from the state. And again, we start. This is the hard problem. This is the big thing. It's like once you start having people that are billionaires and they become friends. Sorry about that. We have a little knock there. Sorry. We have people that once they become friends with billionaires and or they are billionaires themselves, money seems to slip in the system and things start to change. Like we just talked about the other day, how the Soviet Union in particular did not have any qualms about issuing the death penalty for people who stole money from the state, and issued it quite frequently in the 1980s, and all the way till the 19 until 1990, and the 1991 that death penalty was abolished so that the people could be able to rob from the state and become rich off of that. But again, this is another case. I mean, this is so. Like I gave the other example, a poor person is basically told, hey, look, you'll get $1 million from killing people. Another person is told, hey, look, you'll get $44 billion by ripping off the state and killing millions, or at least hundreds of thousands, because of what's denied to them over time, direct or indirect, final death, because of what they could have actually had in services and everything that was offered by the government through those funds. Well, that person can eventually figure out how to convince, legislators to change the way things are, and this, that, and the other.

I do think that that is a graver consequence. A murder is a horrible thing, and nobody should be able to take anybody else's life. But I do think that theft from the state, more than anything, should possibly, especially in a system that, well, not possibly, especially in a system that does benefit the people, unlike this one, should. I institute the death penalty all the time for people who steal from the state in that regard, especially millions upon billions of dollars. We just don't have a need for them because they have no need for us. That being said, they don't care about the regular people. They don't care about the working people. They don't care about the state that serves the working people and the hell with those people. That would be a case, I would say, example. I have no problems with those five cases or so that I saw aside from the Soviet Union in the 1980s of them charging people with and execute well. Reaching death penalty charges and then execution for the individuals, I have no problem with, especially the theft of the Soviet Union or the Vietnam. Or in this case, I definitely think that there should be no problem. It's funny that the law can stand while there is nobody convicted of it, but as soon as somebody's convicted of it, well, that sounds a little rough, It's like, well, stealing $44 billion from a country that doesn't have a lot and tries to help out its people, that's pretty rough too. So anyway, I'm gonna get back to some of my topics. That was just one thing. I did not think they had executed that person, even though they really, in my mind, I mean, hey, look, that's a perfect reason to have a death penalty for people who steal from the state, and the state is the collective for the workers. So basically they're stealing from the workers. All right. We move on. I wanted to actually bring up that it's a weird thing in the United States that collective bargaining is taken without a second thought when it comes to sports. In the United States, sports collective bargaining and unionization is thought of as just something natural, and it rolls off the tongue of people that, speak or dabble in the sports industry, or people that just want to do it because they're interested in sports. And I used to also say, when I was trying to recruit members for joining the union in the U.S., was that if a rich man like Tom Brady needs a union, well, you definitely do. This is one of the funniest things. It's funny how, collectivization, collective bargaining, the idea of actually having a union is completely understood by the people in the U.S. And it's almost completely supported because they know that otherwise the owners are going to rip off the players and take all the money that's being made. And there's so much money being made instead of giving it to the people that actually put the product on the field, the people are fine with it. But yet, when you talk about it in your own workplace, or you say, well, I want to bring democracy to our workplace, I want to establish a union, this, and this, people are like, oh, no, that's communism, socialism. And it's like, and if it was, and if it does good for you, it does good for the others, what does it matter? I mean, how many times has an individual been brought into an office where they had two or three bosses there telling them, this is the way things are, this is the wrong things you did, this, and this, and just showed them what happened minutes earlier, and there's nobody there to defend the worker. With the union, you have that, and they have to state specifically what it is and give you 24 hours time. There's a whole level of different protections that are for the individuals. Now, again, I say use that example. It doesn't have to be Tom Brady, but you can say Patrick Mahomes nowadays or so on. If a rich man like Patrick Mahomes needs a union, you damn sure do need one. He ain't got anything. Now, that's one of the big things too, and I do understand that that's very odd that that actually comes up. But we also notice that, whether it's from unions, as in the United States, that have been we've seen the correlation between the actual destruction of one person's ability to have a great life for another significant other and a family, or create a life for themselves based on what they could earn back during times when the unions were strong, and then now in times where the unions are weak, that we give that example out like we gave out many weeks ago. That if you have two people and both of them are working, well, they're lucky if they can afford an apartment and a cat. They can't even afford a dog anymore. So
The idea of understanding about unionization, understanding about how the unions work, and we brought up before how the Central Labor Council in the United States is pretty much the same idea with the early Soviet. The early Soviet was basically as if we could do that in the United States. All the unions get together, they participate in a regional Central Labor Council, and the Central Labor Council was the one who in the Soviet Union, the early days of the Soviet Union, was to speak for the individuals, and they send one person further up, and everything goes from there. But again, back then, and this is one of the things too, and I want to talk about agreements and disagreements. Central labor councils within the Soviet Union or the Soviet did not always agree. They oftentimes did not agree on a lot of different things. They had heated discussions on what actually should take place. And from one central labor council to another central labor council, things differed. But eventually they tried to set it up to the Soviet, and then they would go from there. And the thing is that their constructs on the government, the early government, was to basically say, look, we agree in a lot of things. We agree in the support that the worker should decide for all, but that does not mean that the worker is told what to decide and what should be decided for the worker by a higher force. And that's when we see this, we see these coming out from whether they're the Republican Party or the Democratic Party. The Republicans actually have it a little bit easier, whereas the Democrats are a lot harder. The Democrats have a centralization where they basically have a top-down approach. They tell you who's going to be elected in the primary. They tell you who's going to win the primary. They basically say, quit supporting other people because we're just going to lose the general election. And then they end up losing the general election because they bested themselves so much in the understanding that we need money from corporations and we really don't need the help of these, little people around here because at the end of the day, we're not going to listen to them either. And, but where the Republicans basically tell you from the start, they're not going to do anything to help you. If anything, they're going to do things to, I mean, they literally tell you, they say, like we're here to help it get rid of regulation for big businesses or business so that it makes it easier for business to do business. And what does that mean? Well, majority of the time it means screw you over. Because if businesses can't figure out a way to make money, labor is a very high cost. And so what do? They take money from labor. There was a story that came out the other week that I don't remember the exact corporation, but they had about 1,000 people working as operators or whatever. They would do technical service. It was a software company. I wish I had that thing. They basically, when you would call in, you would say you had a problem with whatever software or whatever program that you're using. There was one of about 1,000 people that you would call. Well, they basically said we let go 600 people, and we substituted that with AI answers. Again, like I've said before, that I don't know where this utopian idea from Elon Musk or anything that people are not going to work or do anything else because AI is going to serve them all. I mean, people may not have to work because they're homeless, yes, but it's not going to be some kind of great thing or utopian society where AI basically comes in and saves the day. If anything, it's going to be things like this where you lose your jobs because of the benefit of the company. And when they ask the CEO, it says, well, is this, detrimental to the worker? And he says, I don't really think about or to his employees. I didn't say the worker, they should have. He said, I don't really think about that. I do think about it that it is beneficial in saving the corporation money and this, that, and the other. And it actually provides the answers that are needed in a timely fashion, this, and this, and going on the benefits of AI, and not even caring that he just got rid of 500 so odd people, 500 to 600 people. This is the problem we face, and it gets further and further along the line, especially with AI, how to actually support not only the ideals of the worker and actually support the rights that the worker should definitely have and let the worker decide for all. But at the same time, we're actually even losing jobs for the workers to some inanimate object just so that the individuals that are at the top can save money so they can be just that much more richer. I had to add so many muches in there because I can't just say much richer, much more richer. That being said, they're already rich. They're gonna, back it looks like the old idea of the 90s. They'd go out there and they would early retire you so they could have like another bigger guest house. They were gonna have guest house anyway, but this way they can have a bigger guest house so they get rid of a bunch of people then they don't pay out their retirements. This is a long-standing problem, and it's going to keep going on. I don't see any resolution in it, and what they've been doing constantly
is trying to work worsen the position for the worker. And one end, you have AI coming in that basically says, okay, if we can, as soon as we can, we're going to get rid of as many workers as possible. But there are a lot of manual labor jobs that are coming in. So what they're doing is they're saying, look, we don't want to offer citizenship to immigrants because that doesn't really help us and doesn't really help out big business. And it keeps, if they become citizens, they'll want more of what other citizens normally do want. So what they did was they said to keep the immigrants down, we're going to bring in more immigrants that will request less, and then we'll just keep going through those people. The heavy labor businesses did this, and then the heavy labor, we've noted before, seems to support the Democratic Party, whereas the lax labor, the ones that don't really have a lot of labor involved, like the tech companies and everything else, that even before AI were using, have these huge, like Google is huge building, but with only 63 people working in it. They don't need these people. They don't need immigrants, and nobody's really there to battle for the immigrant. I mean, the Democrats, when you start talking about like, hey, the Republicans are doing this to the immigrants. Oh, it's horrible, it's horrible. And when the Democrats get in power, it's like, all right, well, you gonna give them citizenship? Ooh, we didn't have a Senate majority. So whereas Trump, when he comes in, it's just anything he wants, he gets. And that's not all based on, and people will probably say, well, that's because, he's a dictator and this, that, and the other, and he just does stuff, and Congress is not there, and all this stuff. Well, how come Congress is not there to support and back the play of the Democrats when they actually are in power? Because they don't want to. But we're going to get into that too in a second. But I want to also say that there is an odd nature about, let me get into that one really quick. My other last part was going to be, why is it easy for Dems? Why is it easy for me to go out against Democrats than it is Republicans? Well, first off, it's because Republicans tell you they're going to screw you and they deliver. And not only that, they deliver in a big way. I look at it like this. I don't want to look at the Trump administration right now, but I want to look at previous Republican administrations. They have come out every time and delivered on their promises to big business and their promise to basically help out corporations through deregulation and basically make it so they can screw you over every day. And they deliver it again and again and again. And not only that, when you look at how many senators the Republican Party had in its majorities, they always had the highest number of majority at one time. I think it was 56 senators of any party. In the recent years, since I think about Johnson years on, the 70s on, and that was the Democrats, yet they couldn't get anything done. But yet you've seen the Republicans every time they're in, they always seem to get everything done. No exception this administration, but more so this administration. One of the things is that we've also seen in the primaries is that the Democrats tell you who they're going to vote for. And then despite all the warnings and the concerns of big business, the Republicans, because they have a freer primary that basically just allows people to vote for whoever the hell they want, we're able to choose Trump, which really the thing is why you think you hate Trump. The big businesses hated Trump more, especially in 2016. They felt this guy was going to be a loose cannon and do what he wants to do. Now, I can tell you something about Trump is that Trump basically supports 80% of what big businesses want for the Republican Party, and the rest is just whatever goes through Trump's mind. Now, I'm not going to go into Trump's mind and debate what he thinks, better or worse or indifferent. But you can see where that's leading. Now, that's a whole other story. The Republicans that are con well the Republican Party that is controlled by big business hates the fact that Trump is there, because again, I said that 80% of the time he agrees with them, and 20% of the time he's just basically doing his own little thing, and they don't like that. They don't like that they paid for something. If they basically look at it like this: if a politician was bought, that guy should stay bought. And that's the same thing with Democrats. The people that buy the Democrats out, they believe that too. They hate the fact that when these people come up and they go out, on their own way. Well, in a lot of things is with Trump coming in, there's two parts to this. One, that the big businesses would rather have some yes ma'am, guy that comes up and says, hey, look, I'm going to do whatever you want, and we're going to go from there. That's what they want. They would rather have that than Trump. But they got Trump, and then Trump is very successful because Trump goes out there and gets things done because he's already got the power of the first term and this term as well through Congress, and so Congress doesn't want to stand up to him. So they know things can get done. So it's almost better that the 80% of things that are getting done instead of the 100% that would normally get done under somebody, say, like Bush or whatever,
Those 80% things get done very quickly. And again, one of the great things that this administration has showed, whether it's Democrats or whatever, or those that actually care to pay attention to look, is that you can get things to be done. Now, you can say that Trump's an autocrat or dictator or whatever the deal is, but he was able to do a whole hell of a lot of things the Democrats always promised and never were able to do. So you have to ask yourself, why does that occur? Is it because Trump's a dictator? Or is it because the majority of things that do occur within Washington, whether it's Democrats or Republicans, are things you don't see, the things that benefit business, and the things that go along every day, and nobody really seems to question it because they just say, well, it's a good thing, it's a bad thing. Immigration, why are you going to put down immigrants? You're going to do something against immigrants? What are you going to say? But the thing is that at the end of the day, the Democrats are going to only support issues, are only going to make things happen that benefit big business. They're not altruistic. They didn't say, okay, I want a bunch of immigrants in here because we want to help out people. No, they did it because big business told them to do it. And then at the end of the day, they sold it on the people to say, hey, look, you like this. I mean, you like immigrants. What are you going to do? You're in for it. It's all good. We're doing it for you. But yet, when things actually do come up that they could actually help people with, like I said, public option, nationalized health care, they look the other way. They said, well, we tried it, it failed. We couldn't get past a super majority. It's so hard. Yet, like if Trump, if you had the will and ability that Trump has for his issues that are destructive to this country, with a Democratic person that was in charge of the administration, the president, or and a Congress that was falling just as much as the Republicans followed Trump, then everything would be done. But the thing is, at the end of the day, they would rather have that carrot in front of you, say, look, immigrants. You've been here 15, 20 years. We're going to consider one day maybe some kind of status for you or immigration status. But keep waiting, keep waiting, keep waiting. And then when it talks to people, it's like, look, people, we're going to make a nationalized healthcare thing. But we already got it. Obamacare. It's perfect. What do you want? Just keep waiting, keep waiting, keep waiting. Because if they give you what you want, now what else can they give you? And that's the problem I have with Democrats. Democrats, at the end of the day, want to basically put the carrot on a stick in front of you and say, whether it's immigrants, you're going to get a status, or whether it's the people, you're going to get nationalized health care and a ton of other issues. But at the end of the day, once they're elected, they get things done. Don't believe the Democrats don't get things done. Democrats don't care about the Senate supermajority. They don't care about anything when they need to get things done. The only problem is it benefits business, the businesses that support them. And the Republicans are showing you can get things done easily. Why? Because the businesses that support them, under Trump's ability to actually go out there and do this, because he has a Congress that will follow through, they're always able to move these things. Even Bush was able to move things pretty quickly. But Trump's pretty much a nut, so he gets a lot of things done pretty quickly and doesn't really care about some of the consequences. But again, it doesn't even matter the consequences. Those things are going to get done, they're going to get implemented. He has the Congress to back him up. When you have two or three parts of government to back you up, and not only that, we actually have the Supreme Court too, but the judicial system does put some log work in there, makes it a little bit harder. But at the end of the day, it doesn't really matter if this was a Democratic administration or a Republican administration. They will get things done for their businesses. The business interests will get done no matter what. They will find a way to get it done because they were bought and sold to get it done. But the issues that benefit the people, well, the Democrats are the only ones that talk about that. They put the carrot in front of you, and then eventually, none of those things ever come about. I mean, the first time I heard about nationalized health care actually being seriously considered in the United States, you got to think it was the same time everybody else was, around 1992, 93, 94. It's been 30 some odd years, and we're no closer to nationalized health care than we were in 1992, 93, 94. When you think about immigrants, there's always something. I mean, the protests back in 2006, or Days Without Immigrants, or all these different things, the mega protests. 20 years later, we're still sitting here, and there've been Democratic administrations. They're no closer. It always goes back down to it. You can blame Trump all day about all these, removal of immigrants and deportations, but you still have to remember at the end of the day, the Democrats did nothing
to actually allow for these people to stay in the country that had been here 10, 15, even 5 years or 20 years. Why? They didn't care. And they'll blame it on a super majority of the Senate didn't have this, or somebody was out, or we have one senator that doesn't agree with us, and they're Democrats and everything. But look at the Republicans. This is one of the great reasons I do like that Trump is president, because it shows what can be done in Washington instead of all these lies we always hear about what, can't be done to benefit the people. It shows that it can be done. That whole Senate bill they tried to pass last year under Biden, they said, well, we can't do anything with immigration. We gotta, because Trump's against it. And then Trump walks in and he says, I don't even need Congress. Think about it. I don't even need Congress. I mean, it's not that I like what Trump is doing. I like that it shows that things can get done in Washington. It's just that the things that benefit people are always treated as it's impossible. It's never going to get done. And the things that benefit business are always done under the radar, so you don't even know it's getting done because nobody talks about it. Anyway, that's what I was going to say about that. And I think I had one more topic. It's the odd nature about Americans having 100% agreement, for parties. Yeah, that's the thing. I don't know any person, like when I do stuff like, I talk about like socialism in España, I don't know any person that completely agrees with me, and I don't know any person that completely agrees with them. We all have our own opinions. And at the end of the day, we vote for parties, and we move from parties. Like I said, I voted for Podemos, I voted for Izquierda Unida, I voted for PSOE, because I didn't like what that party was doing. And when I talk to other people in España about those same parties, and they're militantes for those parties, and they support those parties, and they give money to those parties, they don't trust any of those parties. They say they're all corrupt. But here in the United States, we got here and we sit here and we kiss ass of the Democratic Party and we act like they're going to be our savior one day, one day, one day. Meanwhile, we have family members that die. We have friends that die. We had 100,000 people every year dying for drug overdoses. And one day still didn't ever come and reach them fast enough. And it ain't going to reach you fast enough. And that's why it's easy to blame Democrats for problems. Because the Republicans tell you they're going to kill you. But the Democrats say they're going to help you, and at the end of the day, they do the exact same damn thing the Republicans do to you. So don't go out there and say the Democrats or Republicans are not corrupt, because they are. Both of them are corrupt. Be like a Spaniard. Be like a socialist. Be like a European socialist, and understand that those parties are not out there to help you. And then when the moment they're not there to help you, you need to abandon them and move forward. The only problem is the way this Constitution is set up, and it's very, very difficult, if not impossible, support a third party. But, hey, the good side about Trump being in there, he's going to screw up more and more things, and eventually we're going to get closer and closer to the workers realizing that we have to actually unite and join together as workers and leave aside our differences of race, religion, or whatever the deal is, creed, whether your sexual orientation or anything. We leave all those different things aside and we actually decide, we all work here and we have no rights, and we'll struggle for the rights of the workers. And we'll get rid of all the privileges and crap that basically we ask for the rich man. And then we'll take those rich people down and we'll move forward. But until that day, this is the Daily Worker. And I thank you joining us. Join us next week. Don't agree with me all the time. I understand it. Maybe never agree with me. But keep listening. We'll see you guys later. And thanks for joining us in the Daily Worker show, provided to you by Unexplained Radio Network on the unexplainedradio.com website. 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Thanks again, Daily Worker, in solidarity.

0: Well, it's getting that time of the year. It's time for the 2027 Texas Regional Radio Music and Radio Awards, TRRMA. 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

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Issues that are going in the show, but oh well. And we are all set. We're just going to do this show one step at a time, I guess, today. But this is the 23rd day of July, 2026. And one of the day is remembering that this is actually like the 9th year anniversary of a couple of our different shows. One of them, I Have No Life, and which was like last week. And then this week is the 9th anniversary of Deconstructed. And while they were on a different network before this, they're on this one now. And we're going to congratulate that. And this is actually going to be the first anniversary of Unexplained Radio Network. UnexplainedRadio.com. So, without further ado, there's a lot of things we want to get into, and it's taking a little bit for this to get on, but we had some issues, but we're good now. That being said, the wild card line is now officially open at 469-893-0054, 469-893-0054, and if you're so inclined to call the wild card line, international caller, just dial +1-469-893-0054. We'll be inclined to answer. But if you're not really that keen to doing so, then just go into the chat room. It's on unexplainedradio.com, Unexplained Radio Network chat room. You can chat away with chatters and chat all night, even past the show times. It doesn't really matter. But right now, we are live. This is a great show. We're going to get started, and we're going to see what you want to hear. Yeah, couldn't talk there for a second, but, all right, our first story comes to us as a very, very odd tale, and I think a lot of us deserve odd tales every once in a while, and so thus we bring them to you, but this one may make you think that people are spying on you, or they're just fucking weird. This mystery has been solved about an eerie family picture hanging in some Airbnb. Alright, so let's see what this is all about. So, a family's unusual discovery in a rental home that left some TikTok viewers shocked finally has an explanation. Libby Birrell and Aubrey Birrell, two sisters from Utah, recently went on vacation and went viral on social media after checking into an Airbnb. They checked into it and recognizing members of their own family framed in a photo hanging on the wall. Okay, so they're actually showing this right now. And there's some fat dude in the water. And I guess that's their dad. And then that's like their mom. And then they actually, and then that's like a brother or something like that. And these two chicks are pretty hot, so I wish they would show them. But they were really young at the time. Oh, they should have just got, they said, hey, look, to reenact this, we're going to get in bikinis, too. But they didn't do that. But, you know, I mean, so they noticed this thing. They contact their dad and everything else. But let's go on with the story. In an interview with Fox News Digital this week, the sisters admitted they were extremely creeped out by seeing the picture. They were at a rental home in Oceanside, San Diego, with about 30 relatives to celebrate their grandfather's 80th birthday in early July, they said when they spotted this photo. Okay, so this photo really, it's kind of like a beach scene. It's not like just, because when I originally heard this story and I was going to read through it, I thought it was basically like the family, you know, they just didn't know they had a picture taken of them or something like that, and it was just the family themselves. This is a beach scene. It shows like an overhead view of them, a lot of people in the water, and they just happen to be there. But it's like only, you know, it's a lot of people, but it's like 30 people, maybe 25 people. But the thing is since it's overhead, there you can still make a lot of features out. There's just a lot of people concentrated in one area. And so they figured this thing out. And I don't know who this Melanie Martinez thing is. You know, it says Maids of Sacred Tour. I fucking don't know. But they got like some image of her just kind of like got like, you know, some see-through thing. Or at least like skin-toned suit. Oh, and you can see her boob resting on her leg. And I've seen this a couple of times. She got her legs in a weird position.
And I'm like, you know, that's really that's just that's a that's done so like guys can look at it as like, man, I'd like to stick my wang in her vagina. That's the reason why that's done. So if you wanted to know, you know, it's not some weird kind of exotic thing. It's just she probably doesn't understand it, but that's what that's done for. I always think that we always talk about this patriarchy thing and everything, yet women fall for it all the time. They just go out there and say, "Hey, it's my body. I get to do what the fuck I want with it." I'm like, "Yeah, you're basically just playing right into the game of a bunch of assholes that are just trying to sell your skin." And they're just trying to sell, like, you know, how hot you look, supposedly, because you're showing more skin off and thus increases your hotness despite the fact that you don't have to be as hot. I mean, extremely hot people can barely show anything and then they're extremely hot. You know, that's just the way it is. But, you know, insecure people got to show more of their body. And then they say, man, I'm starting to get like a lot of people really interested in me. Yeah, because you're showing off more of the goods. That's what's about. I mean, you know, it's like cats. Okay. I always bring everything back to cats. Cats see another cat, the other cat's naked. So then that cat goes over there and bites her on the neck and then just rapes her. I mean, really, it is true. Like, I don't know why I'm getting off topic, but I always bring that up. It's like every time I've ever seen animals like banging, I never really kind of thought it was consensual. I mean, you know, especially cats. It just does not seem very consensual. It seems very forced. And I always think people want to get back to nature, and I'm like, really? You want to go back to that? You know, you're saying like life's too tough. And civilization's bad, and you want to just go back to where guys just constantly rape you. Because, I mean, now that I think about it with the cats, I think that, like, society back then, I mean, I've noticed that there was also this thing they were done in New Guinea, and they went out there and these tribes people, and the guy said, well, what do they do all day? And he said, they basically lay around all day. So they don't want to, like, burn off too many calories by doing shit, so they kind of just lay there, and they collect a few things, and then they eat it, and that's about it. And but they have a lot of sex. I mean, I don't know if he said they had a lot of sex, but I was just thinking, like, yeah, in every other tribe, I've heard like other ones where they were just basically shearing off women. I said, yeah, you know, just shear them off and everything. And I really wanted to visit that tribe because they had some hot broads in there. Yeah, you know, I mean, because I can say, hey, you know, it's my wife, you know, whatever, you're a good guy, here you go, you know, plow her. And they were fine with it. It was like very weird. I don't know, like. Yeah, you know, I don't long for the days of the past. I don't know. I think people think they can have what they have now, like air conditioning and, you know, not a hot ass day and not getting their ass burnt, eaten by bugs and shit like that, and cholera, dysentery. They think they can have all those things and then just go back to some kind of, you know, nature-based life. And it's like, no, I mean, that life sucked. I mean, it sucked in a lot of ways. I mean, really, it did. I mean, you know, you were more closer to nature, but yeah, you were closer to death, too, because you died like at 30 years old. Anyway, thus, that's what I'm saying. The only thing I don't like is she got the ballerina shoes on. I've never liked ballerina shoes. They seem very unattractive. I don't know why. Yeah, but that's not for me to say. You know, it's her body. You know, she wants to show it off and, like, have guys whack off to her. You know, that's like that, there's a lot of that, like you see that in music a lot. Like that one girl fucking that came out like, you know, 8 years ago. That one God, I can't even think of her fucking name. She's like the Havana Ruled My Life or some shit like that, which was actually pretty popular in España, even though it was like an English song at the time, in like 2018. Cabello, I forget, Camila Cabello, something like that. Anyway, one point is that she shows like her leg like lifted up in a seat, like, you know, way up high, and the other legs are kind of straight. You can't see her vag, but that whole image is just basically so you can see, like, hey, that woman's basically saying, I want you inside my vagina. And that's why it sells, you see? But it's so weird. Like, I don't understand how getting away from the, I mean, like, I don't really believe in all, I don't give a shit about patriarchy or monarchy. I don't give a shit. Monarchy or matriarchy. My point is this. I'm just like, but how do you get away from that and then you show more of your body? You know? I mean, by showing, I know it's your body, you can do what you want to, but inevitably you're just, you know, putting yourself in a position to show more of your body off for mainly men, you know? I don't know. I've known some lesbian women. They said they don't want to like dress up like that because they don't wear dresses. They don't do this, that, and the other. And, you know, and even still, some of them still dress pretty hot. You know, and it's like, but a lot of them don't. I mean, they got to choose that. You know, that's a good thing. I mean, if you don't want to show off your body, don't show it off.
I believe that that shutting off your body, you're basically just saying like you fall into all the real the categories of like, yeah, I don't mind the patriarchy thing, whatever, it's cool. That's cool. If you believe that. But when you don't believe that and then you still do that, I just don't get it. I mean, I think you're way off topic there, but I think people are way off topic in a lot of things. Anyway, so this family's on a fucking picture. I don't know, I'm going way off the note. I'm just saying, like, hey, if you want to show your body off, just understand you're showing your body off for men. And unfortunately, that's just the way it works. Men are very observant, they're very visual creatures. They look at you while they're fucking you. They don't like the lights off, things like that. And if you're not really interested in looking for men or you don't believe in this patriarchy thing, you probably should cover yourself up. That would help. And I know it's like, it's my body. I can do what I want with it. I'm like, well, yeah, you can. You can wear clothes like I wear, like shorts and a shirt. But when you start like showing off your ass or like the shorts like way up to your ass or your boobs are hanging out, I mean, come on. What are you doing here? You're sending mixed messages. All right. So the moment we saw it, back to the picture of his family, I know I went way off topic. Well, this chick's really hot and everything else. She got her mouth wide open. I don't know what the fucking purpose of the mouth wide open, but her eyes looking straight up. It looks like she's just waiting there for some guy to put her cock in her mouth. I mean, I don't know. I always think that's funny. There's this picture at this one place we go to, this one restaurant a lot. And it's like the owner. And you can tell a guy did it because like she's got a bunch of bagels around her. And then she's got like her, she's like looking to the side. Well, her body's facing sideways, but her face is looking towards the camera. But somehow the position of her, that like if you were on the other side in front of her, like where her, frame of her body's looking, not her face, you could definitely see her vagina. I mean, in those panties, And I was like, this is a hot picture, and this is like something the dude's like, man, this is gonna be sexy. I'm gonna whack off this later. And but again, I'm like, is that the image you really want to sell? I don't know. And if you do, that's cool. I don't give a fuck, man. You can go walk around naked. I don't mind. I always said I'm a closet nudist. Like I just like in the house, I'm like nude. I don't do it as much anymore, but I used to. Cause she always has fucking friends over here, so I can like get dressed. But I sleep naked, and I know everybody wanted to know that. And I just can't. I fucking can't sleep with fucking clothes on. I get fucking hot as shit. And I'm not like a big fat dude or anything, but I still get hot as shit. I just do. And even when I have no clothes on, I get hot as shit. That's why I use the fucking fans on this other shit. But the thing is before that, like when I was like on my own or like when I was like somebody else or anything, I walked around naked all the fucking time. That was it. Like in the house, I'm like, I'm naked. I'm always fucking hot, And yeah, there's that. There's that. I mean, that's something. So I know a lot of people wanted to know that, and I've been having a lot of people write in and ask me, hey, do you walk around naked in the house? Like, yeah, kinda. I still do. I mean, like before, like, like if I got like little repairs around the house and I still like do that naked, like, but I don't do it as much because I don't know when she's gonna have a fucking friend walk through the fucking door. But, I mean, hey, they shouldn't be walking through my door, right? Hey. Anyway. Okay. So there's this fucking picture in this fucking Airbnb these fucking people saw. And so they said, the moment we saw it, we made everyone come up and look. And they were all in awe. Aubrey Burrell said, I started FaceTiming my friends because they all know my family and they were in shock too. It was crazy. I'll give you another commentary on that in a second, but let me show you something here. So Fox News Digital reached out to Airbnb. Said the first time we were sleeping, well, this isn't even a Fox story. They cut it off and put in something else and they keep commenting in one. The first time, this is a New York Times story. The other, or New York Post, excuse me. The other one. Anyway, the New York Post. The one that found by Alexander Hamilton. Don't get me on started, Alexander Hamilton. He's basically the exact opposite of what everybody. He was the founder of American capitalism, but yet he's yet like for a while there is like a bunch of like de jure fake socialists believed that he was some kind of great guy. Cause I think he's half black. I was like, that was a rumor started by people that didn't like him. Right? That was a lot of those things. Like it's funny like those rumors spread so much now. Like the rumors that were like, hey, somebody's half black. Was just to put the guy down, but then now they act like, well, he's probably better because he was half black. I'm like, he, no, he's just another white dude. And I mean,
Anyway, I go on to say like Obama wasn't our first black president because he was half white, so he was actually our first mixed race president. So yeah, there's that. I don't know. It's funny, like the anyway, I can go off and on. I'm getting way far from this picture. And let's get back to it. The first time we were sleeping, I said, I was all creeped out. Aubrey Burrell said, "It felt very strange," she added. "Did they know we were coming? We were just feeling a little confused, a little eerie, but also it was shocking." They soon asked the host about the photo, explained the home's decorator, San Diego photographer who takes aerial beach photos and enlarged them as artworks for vacation rentals. So that's who made the thing. The weird part is this is not a recent picture, and watch what happens. So we're looking at this picture. My dad is like, "This looks like me." Aubrey Burrell says, "That's a viral video." And I said, I'm like, "Dad, what? This is my dad. That's my sister Libby from 10 years ago. That's Brady, my brother, 10 years ago." And she says, she points out the family members seeing this picture. It says, "We have those swimsuits." Libby Burrell, 19, adds in the video, "We are literally in this picture." And she points out the people with her finger here and stuff. And well, I don't know why she's flipping off her brother in that one. She must hate her brother. I don't know. The sister said they believe the photo was taken about 10 years ago at either Mission Beach or Imperial Beach during one of the family trips for their brother's soccer tournaments. "We remember the swimsuits. Remember the time we were pretty confident." What the hell does that mean? "We remember the time we're pretty confident." Oh, they're pretty sure of what they're. Okay, I got you. Confident that was it. "She must have captured us. We were there," he says. She said, Aubrey Burrell, speaking to the photographer. While the family's mystery appears to be solved, the question remains. In the comments of the viral video, users claim they'd spotted what appeared to be the same beach photograph hanging in other vacation rentals and homes in other states, including Florida. The claims were unconfirmed, but the idea was a little bit unsettling for some. Viral video prompted a mix of amusement, alarm, and few similar stories. A lot of people were telling us that we should leave, that it was the start of a horror movie, Aubrey Burrell recalled. They keep showing this chick on the side, man. She's got her mouth open just waiting for somebody to put a cock in it. Anyway, now that's not the Aubrey Burrell story. That's I'm on two stories at the same time. The Melanie Martinez story. All right. Yeah, wait for some cock. Or a wiener, like a hot dog. A lot of people also shared similar experiences, like seeing themselves in a picture frame, a store, or spotting themselves in a pamphlet. Hey, it was kind of cool to hear those stories. The older sister said the home's host even offered to give the family a copy of the beach print. Today, the sister said they're amused by the discovery. "I feel all right with it. I was telling our host," she said, "that if we could get a print from the photographer, that would be so cool, just so we could always remember it. I think it's fun," Aubrey Burrell said. And if anyone else who stays at that rental house sees this video, she added, they can go look for the picture. "Well, I'm pretty sure they can do whatever the fuck they damn well please in the place. They rented it. I mean, they can have sex on the toilet for all I care." I don't understand. Like, she's like, "Hey, you can find that picture if you rent it. I'm going to give you approval. Maybe approve it. Go find a fucking picture of the place you're fucking renting at, inside there, huh?" Anyway. Oh, well. So, yeah, this is just a weird coinky dink. I mean, and the guy mass produced it, and that's the way it is. I used to have a picture of, like, this train, a steam train. It was pretty cool, and it was back in the 50s. And it was going by this one town in West Virginia, and there was this dude up in the window, just like looking out, like watching this guy take this picture because he'd go cross country and take pictures like this. And I was keep thinking, I was like, man, who is that dude? What's he doing? He's somebody, somebody, somebody. A few years ago, they had this one video that came out from like 1903 or some shit like that. It was a very, very early video, and it had this one guy who was a driver, and he was driving his family around. And the family was, obviously rich, they had a driver, and they had a license plate on the front. And this was known to be, I think, in New York City. And they said, "Well, it's New York City. Here's the license plate. Let's figure out who this motherfucker is." And they found out exactly who the guy was, his family, and everything else. And I want to say that it was 1903, and that guy died in 1910. So, it ain't weird. I mean, shit, weird shit happens, man.
All right. If you ever thought about what you could do with all your fucking pythons, well, some people are giving you pizza. Snakes on a plane. Well, Florida pizzeria owner is redefining the term exotic pet trade by accepting captured Burmese pythons as payment for a pie. Said, I'm the first place. I don't really like calling pizzas pies, but I mean, you know, whatever. I mean, it doesn't bother me. It's just odd. I just always thought it was weird. That's called a fucking pizza. You know, but I guess the pizza is what's in the pizza pie, like a pizza slice, pizza pie, pizza penis, whatever. I'm the first place, wait, I'm the first place in the world to accept Python as currency. Dustin Crum, owner of the Wild Man's Pizza, Pasta, and Pythons in the Everglades City, told, and Pythons? What the fuck? So, this guy is called Wild Man's, which I get it, you know, pizza, understood, pasta, and Python. And I'm like, the Python thing, it really, I mean, like, the first two are edible. Well, the second and third one's edible. I don't know how edible Wild Man is, but Python, you know, I don't know. All right, we'll see what happens. In Everglades City, told NBC News, bizarre herpetological barter system. Okay. So I guess that'd be alive pythons. The self-proclaimed swamppreneur reportedly was inspired by an ongoing python challenge where snake hunters from all over compete to see who could remove the most pythons from the Everglades for a $10,000 prize. I think he just wants that so he can get 10,000 bucks. The tournament, which concludes on July 19th, rolled out as a way to gamify the war on the destructive invaders from Southeast Asia, which has taken the Sunshine State by storm. Yeah, they're always like some dumbass that wants to act like he's some badass and he's got some fucking python around him and he's like, yeah, I got a python, man. And then he lives in some shithole house and he gets lost. Like, oh, fuck, I lost my python. I don't know where the fuck went. And then has a bunch of little pythons and then he's like, God damn, I don't know what happened. And then he's got to go buy another one because he, you know, that's the only thing that he thinks is making him look so much like a douche, but he is a douche. Or multiple serpents for that matter. Exchange them for dough. Literally, dough. Not like, you know what? Anyway, you can trade in a python for pizza, said Crumb. A snake hunter himself accepts recently and humanely dispatched animals in exchange for a free large specialty pizza of their choosing. It's a win-win. Customers get a free meal and Crumb lands supplies for his store. Okay, I don't know what the fuck you're doing with all these. I mean, this guy touches snakes making pizza. He doesn't really want to eat his pizza, so it's kind of a thing, you know. Especially the local kids. Reptilian recycler told CBC they catch them. They don't know what to do with them. They're hungry. They want pizza. Crumb, meanwhile, incorporates the scaly donations and a variety of reptilian accessories like Bubba Gump from the Forrest Gump of Reptilian. I gotta say, when I had my bar like in España and everything, I used to have like. I mean, like, I had a guy that would sell me, well, he'd bring me lemons because he had lemon tree. España is really great for, you know, there's a lot of, Africa's like that too. I don't know. I've heard this a lot about Africa. There's a lot of fucking fruit trees and shit, so it's kind of hard to, you know, starve. And, like, you know, in España, there's a bunch of, like, lemon trees and oranges, so, you know, you need something else other than that, but you could pretty much live a pretty decent life. You won't have to worry about getting scurvy as a homeless guy, but they take better care of the homeless, so there's a lot less of them. But I remember, like, the guy that was a bar patron, he'd bring me just free lemons, you know. And I was like, I stopped buying lemons, but a lot of times I would buy lemons from guys that just, you know, really had nothing else going for them. They just basically, yeah, just go get some fucking lemons or some oranges or whatever. I didn't get the oranges from because I get, you know, just different type of orange. But anyway, but the lemons, yeah, I'd say, yeah, fuck yeah, bring me some lemons, man. You know, I'll give you some, you know, euros or anything. And but then when I got this guy some free lemons, I was like, yeah, I kind of don't need your lemons. But it was true. It was very easy. I mean, this here, I mean, they're not getting paid for it like that I was doing with those other guys. But in reality, you kind of think about it. It's like, if you get paid for it, you know, you get some money, and then you know, it's better than begging on the street. You know, you're fucking doing something. You're doing a service for the community, like getting lemons. Anyway, it's kind of up for people's drinks. It's kind of a thing. This is what the story says. You know, especially local kids. Oh, yeah, I read that part. Okay, Crumb, meanwhile, incorporates the scaly donations and a variety of reptilian accessories like Bubba Gump from
Forrest Gump or Reptilian Wars. I read that part too, but I didn't understand it the first fucking time I read it either. The fat I use to make snake oils for the skin cream soap. Okay, I understand you can use fat for that because I know how to make soap. I learned it in a book. There's this one really good book years ago when I was in college. It's called Narrow Fields, Narrow Choices, Fertile Fields, or some shit like that. And it's about women and from the 1890s to 1930s and their stories and everything. And this one woman just explicitly said how to make soap. And you basically got to boil like kind of like hog fat or something like a hog fat, pig fat, and you boil that and with you put it in with like lye and because it makes a chemical reaction, and God, I can't remember what the fuck it is. But anyway, you put it with there, you boil the shit, you make it, you put it in these molds, and then the molds harden because that just hardens to a thick block. And now you got some fucking soap. That's why I used to call it like bear grease and shit, because they would use fat. But you make it, you put in these molds, and then the molds harden because that just hardens to a thick block. And now you got some fucking soap.

Anywho, the fat I used to make snake oils. Yeah, okay, creams and soap. Crumb said, the bones we use to make jewelry, everything gets used. So he's like First Nations people of snakes. He goes, everything gets used. He even adorns pizza with python-like pepperoni, although he's not allowed to sell the snakes on a plane. Okay, whatever. Because they're not prepped by a licensed butcher. Okay, I guess you gotta be a licensed butcher to. Whatever. I just gotta give it away for free. The snake oil salesman who dubbed Python's flavor gamey, but good. He also slices a top with iguana. Sells slices top with iguana and other Florida interlopers. While he might seem like he's taking a bite of the problem, waging war on these Asian invaders is an uphill battle. After the first invading the Everglades in the 1970s, the snake scourge has snowballed out of control, with experts estimating there could be as many as 300,000 of these invaders slithering across the state. I don't understand. He said, like, you can't sell the shit, but I guess he can't sell the meat. He's not allowed to sell the snakes on a plane, but they put PLA. I guess plain pizza. I mean, because you wouldn't have to have a butcher to fucking sell skins or creams and shit. Who the fuck knows? I just know that I really wouldn't want some guy that fucking does all that shit with fucking pythons to handle my fucking pizza. But I guess if you're bringing a fucking python in that's dead, you probably don't give a shit about somebody holding pizza and python at the same time. To make matters worse, females can lay up to 70 eggs at a time. Now the plus-sized reptiles, which can reportedly grow to over 20 feet long, are eating and or outcompeting local fauna, and wildlife officials are dubbing one of the most intractable invasive species issues on Earth. Yeah, it always sucks when you have like some nice bird. I mean, I don't really give a shit about birds because they take shits all over the place. But you got some nice looking little bird and he's like singing around and he just gets eaten up by fucking, some pythons, which nobody gives a shit about. I mean, really, like, really reality, like, let's just admit it. Like, all the snakes in the world can go extinct tomorrow and I wouldn't give a shit. And like, well, the environment relies on them. Like, fuck that. That's bullshit. It's like, I used to always talk about termites. Okay, like, with termites, they got their place in the environment because they got to eat the wood. And the wood goes, this is what termites do. Termites eat the soft spaces of the wood. They don't eat the hard parts of the wood. You know what really gets rid of fucking wood in the environment? Water, which turns into ice, cracks shit, all that stuff like that. That water's one of the big ones. Fire. It's kind of like your that band, Earth, Wind, and Fire. That's the shit that takes care of shit. I mean, really, everything else, like, that's the reason shit rots out. I mean, yeah, there are worms that aerate the soil and this, that, and the other, blah, blah, blah. But when you really think about it, I mean, most shit taken care of by the good old Earth. And it takes care of shit. So, oh yeah. It's like I used to say, well, lizards eat bugs. It's like they eat half a baby cricket every other day. It's not eating bugs. They're still fucking around. They're just a big waste of time. Cats do a favor for the environment. Cats, they actually follow cats around. They said, hey, look, what do cats do? And they thought cats, killed more birds than anything. They do kill a shit ton of birds. But get this, cats kill on average about seven lizards a day. That's why, like, places that would be lizard filled or usually don't have that many lizards if you have a shit ton of cats, because cats will just they're mousers. They like fucking with animals and stuff. That's why they bring birds in, they do all this shit. Well, a lot of them are mousers, not some of them don't give a fuck. All right, significant new research reveals a surprising fact about how humans walk. Left to your own devices, turn out you'll probably go left. Okay. Whether you're going for a stroll around the neighborhood while on the phone or killing time before trains arrive, odds are you're unconsciously veering the same way just about as everyone else. A new study found that humans instinctively drift left or counterclockwise when we walk, even if no one's around. Researchers from the University of

Vada. All right, yeah. Observe that surprising leftward lean across hundreds of people in España and Japan. Finding the instinct held up regardless of age, crowd size, or whether someone was left or right-handed. Our findings highly consistent, which research wrote the Journal of Nature Communications. Regardless of crowd size, boundary effects, or laterally traits such as handness, footness, and eye dominance, counterclockwise motion systematically emerges. That's an old thing that they used to say with grocery stores. They say people always enter, and they immediately go to the left. That's why, like a lot of times when you enter somewhere, if you ever look, this is the truth on like this grocery store. Well, that one's a little different. I don't know, but like the thing is they always said you go to the fucking left. I don't know. Fuck it. Let's see. Let me go down here for a second. In other words, your feet may have a mind of their own. To reach their conclusion, researchers watched hundreds of volunteers walk around in the open fields, circular spaces, and other areas while cameras and drones tracked where they went. They also studied preschoolers on the playground, watched elementary school kids during recess, and asked college students which direction they thought people naturally walked. Time and time again, they naturally drifted to the left. Even more striking, the same pattern appeared when over 200 people walked alone, suggesting it isn't something picked up from others, but something that people, humans, naturally do. Yeah, I don't know. Like, I think about, like, sometimes when I go walk somewhere, I mean, we go that way, so we would go to the, we have to go to the left, because, you know, there's no right. But I don't know, if I was on the other side of the road, would I go right? I don't know. I mean, I really hadn't thought of that much. Even more striking, the same pattern appeared when over 200 people walked alone, suggesting it isn't something picked up from others, but something humans naturally do. And it shows like all these things. What the hell is that? Like a bunch of like lines, and it shows them all going to the left, I guess. There's supposed to be people underneath there. Our results indicate that the symmetry breaking phenomenon is fundamentally rooted. Damn, yawn monster. And individual locomotor tendencies. Okay. The researchers wrote that the pattern showed up in Japan as well as despite cultural differences and how pedestrians typically navigate around one another. And it even held true among participants who naturally prefer turning right. Younger children displayed an even stronger counterclockwise tendency than adults, hinting that the behavior develops early in life rather than being learned over time. Ironically, when researchers asked volunteers which direction they expected the people to walk, most guessed clockwise. Well, you know, clockwise always seems right, you know, but people go to the left. It's kind of like that movie, was it Midnight Express or whatever? Midnight Express. Yeah, Midnight Train is another movie. Where old Billy Davis, stuff like that, or Brad Davis, excuse me, goes to, gets in a Turkish prison. In the end, he's walking with all the nuts, and they keep saying, like, hey, you know, he starts walking counterclockwise, and everybody's walking to the right clockwise, and then they're like, hey, no, you can't do that. You know, right is good. That's, you know, capitalist, and left is communist. But that guy was completely fucking nuts out of his mind, but yet all them motherfuckers, you know, were walking to the right. So if you're saying you walk to the left, if you're wrong, right, you walk to the right, you're nuts. I guess, I don't know. The reason we tend to favor the left is still unknown. Researchers suspect subtle brain or biological factors may be at play, a trait echoed across the animal kingdom and is not unique to humans, huh? Thermothrax ants display a marked tendency to turn left while exploring and flying. Budge your greers, I don't know what the fuck that is. Exhibit lateral preferences when choosing equivalent aperture during route choices, researchers wrote. Okay. Beyond satisfying curiosity, the findings could have practical implications for architecture and city planning, designing stadiums, airports, and museums and shopping centers around people's natural tendency to circulate counterclockwise could make navigating crowded spaces feel more intuitive and comfortable, the researcher suggested. Overall, the implications of our findings are significant, they wrote, by demonstrating that individual biases, rather than collective effects, drive the observed CCW motion in pedestrian roaming,
Our study deepens our understanding of pedestrian dynamics and provides a new lens for studying crowd behavior. As previously reported by the Post, only about 10% of people worldwide are left-handed. And that club includes Barack Obama, Justin Bieber, anyway, God almighty, what a hack, Paul McCartney, David Bowie, Albert Einstein, Marie Curie, Angelina Jolie, Keanu Reeves, and Leonardo da Vinci. I actually was writing one day, and it's like, you know, one guy looked at me and said, hey, do you ever get like a lot of pain in your hand, like just by writing, like after a few minutes? And I'm like, yeah, pretty much. And then he says, yeah, that's because you're supposed to be left-handed, but you force yourself to write right-handed. And I was like, you know, you're probably fucking right, because something just always seems weird about how I write, and other people can just, like, write, and it's all, I start getting wore out. Like, if I write a couple of pages, I'm like, fuck, my hands wore out. Anyway, and I've been doing it all my life, so. It's a trait that has long fascinated scientists for centuries and carried an unfair stigma for much of history. Left-handedness was viewed as unlucky or even sinister. Even the word Latin for sinister literally means left. Okay, that's weird. And lefties were once associated with everything from witchcraft to bad luck and left-handed staplers. I don't know. Well, into the 20th century, many school children were even forced to write with their right hands instead. More recently, scientists have continued to study what makes left-handed people different. Last year, a review published in Psychological Bulletin found that people with language-related development disorders, including autism, schizophrenia, and dyslexia, are more likely to be left-handed or ambidextrous than the general population. I had an uncle that could write both hands, really. That was weird. I completely forgot about that until they wrote that. Unlike that research, however, the aforementioned University of Nevada study found people's tendency to walk counterclockwise had nothing to do was whether they felt like they were left or right-handed. Instead, the leftward drift showed up nearly in every group. Researcher study suggested it's simply a part of how humans are wired to move. All right. Well, that's the way they're wired to move. You know, they fucking like going to the left. You know, that's the way it is. Yeah. I just think it's weird, but I don't know what the explanation is, and obviously they don't, so. I don't know. Let's see what they got here. On our next story, and our final story for the night, because we went a little late, so we're going to go a little late. This one here is probably something you always really, really wondered. All right, you know, because everybody's really, really into this. I mean, you know, I think that people think about this way too often, but now it's time to actually talk about it. Yeah, and sometimes they talk about it way too much, you know. This study's a stinker. Researchers decided to find out how frequently we fart in a day. Counting the gas passed by 6,400 people across Australia, well, they're known for farting a lot, so that's not really an accurate survey. And collecting data on all 360,190 of their toots, okay. Given how flatulence can give us insight to gut health, it's surprisingly how little we know about the line between what's good and what's excessive, researchers say. Another thing we don't really know about. They show this woman holding her ass, and I guess she's like, oh, shit, I got a fart. Gone with the wind. Scientists have had to solve a problem. How do you count farts? Okay. They should actually put, like, something up your ass and it just, you know, studies vibrations because you're, you know, if there's no, like, you gotta, like, really move your sphincter. You know, your asshole's gotta, like, move somewhat. I mean, I get, like, moving all day long, but you would think that it would be closed and open. This year, researchers at the University of Maryland created Smart Underwear, a small device that snaps onto underwear and sensors track farts automatically. Now, we read a weird story about underwear earlier this year, but this is not it because this story is brand new. So, and I think there have been other fart measuring tactics in the past. And I think the smart fart measurer they used to have was made in Japan, and it worked kind of well. But they were trying to do something with that earlier this year. There's a lot of things going on in fart research. There is. There was also an option to insert something into the bum, I told you, to measure gas getting built up. Well, I didn't say that, but the problem there is people often hold it to release a more sociably acceptable place.
So the Australian team came up with a solution. They call it chart your fart. Okay. They gave participants a smartphone app where they could log their toots as soon after it was released as possible. The app was designed to be discreet so everyone around the participants wouldn't be clued in on their flatulence behavior. I don't know what this thing's trying to do. All sorts of people joined the study from ages 14 and up, and only people who weren't considered were those who recently made a major diet change who could cause abnormal farting. Yeah, that would, you know, you don't want to have a farter, you know, on your hand. Who's the most fartiest around? Okay, I don't know why this thing's doing. On average, people fart 5 times a day, the study showed. The median, meaning the middle number of a graph. Okay, so there you go. Well, it's the peak. I mean, you know, an average can be skewed. Like, if I've got, like, you know, an average of a bunch of people, like, say you got 3 guys got 100 farts, and then 89 people have 2, well, then that's going to be skewed due to that average. Where the median is just the peak, where, you know, everybody's in the middle there. Makes sense? Meaning the number of the graph was slightly lower. On average, people fart 5 times a day. The study showed the median, meaning the middle number of the graph, was slightly lower, 3.8 farts. Okay, so they had a bunch of big farters in there, too. There was a subset of very gassy people driving up the average. So somebody had gassy asses, you know. I remember there was a girl that she used to really be into the she did a lot of stuff in the gay community and stuff. And then, you know, at a time there was a slogan, you know, your gassy ass, because, you know, you kind of wore down your sphincter muscles, so you get a lot of gas. It just flows out, you know, so, I mean, and also Family Guy, after, like, he was raped in Shawshank thing, Peter, you know, farts never made a sound again, because I guess they had some big old wings. All right, this is true across demographics, men, women, young, and old. Few folks pass gas significantly more than the rest of the group, making the average at least one higher a day than the median. I can tell you, drinking more creates more gas, too. And I don't know if this, wait a second, this thing wants to refresh or something. I'm going to do that because it's just fucking up. But I mean, like, yeah, I do know that with much alcohol comes much farting. And so it's really because your body's really kind of reproducing that, or trying to get that yeast is still producing gas in itself. And so thus, you know, you got that problem going for you. A vast majority, 79.3%, record it between 2 and 7 farts a day. Men record it more farts than women, 5.2 versus 4.8 day on average. I gotta say, I think that, it, you know, your size and weight calculations, that could possibly be it. But the youngest on average ages record at least farts 4.4 a day. So I guess when you're younger, you fart less. But I also think this women probably didn't count on as many. Like, well, that one really didn't count because that's, you know, not really a major fart. Anyway, ages 26 to 45 farted the most with slightly more than 5 a day. The next group, 46 to 65, was close at exactly 5 a day. Researchers said that they didn't get enough data from folks ages 65 and up, but researchers also found that when farts happened during the day, they gradually increase until peak in evening after dinner. They are small spikes around 6 to 8 a.m., after lunch 2 to 4 p.m., and the last big one, 8 to 10 p.m. The problem is, what happens when you fart at night? That's just me asking. I mean, because you're not going to be counting those. That's why that Japanese guy was trying to figure out how to count the farts at night with the fart underwear. This largely correlates to when people are taking in energy and fiber through food. Farts follow after an hour or so, okay? The study shows the average fart much lower than previous researchers. Some say 14 to 23. Well, I thought there was 5-something, whatever. I guess like the other studies say 14 to 23. While a smart underwear device detected people farting from up to 4 to 59 times a day. Remember we did that, that was the smart underwear one we were talking about earlier. This is explained in part by the nature of the Australian study. You have to be awake to log your toots. So there you go.
in the app, so it misses all nighttime flatulence. Yeah, you'd be farting all night long. Passing gas is a necessary part of the body's normal functioning, but farting too much could be a sign that something's wrong. That's why researchers emphasize the need for more baseline data on what normal farting habits look like. For example, farting too much could be a sign you're sensitive to a particular type of food like milk, lactose, or gluten, or beer, really. I mean, yeah, you know, everybody farts a lot after beer, you know, and it also gives you shit sometimes. Other conditions from diabetes to hypothyroidism could explain excessive gas, but it could also be irritable bowel disease or bacterial overgrowth in the small intestine. Again, farting is normal, though habits can change farting. Smoking, chewing gum, and carbonated drinks introduce more air into the gut, producing more farts. High fiber foods like beans, lentils, broccoli, and Brussels also cause gas by fermenting in the colon. So, yeah, if you want to know how many farts you're getting, well, there you go. You know, a fart a day keeps everybody away. Yeah, I guess that's the old saying from the sea. All right, with that, yeah, looks like our last story for the day. This one had the most difficulty because it kept wanting to shut down or do some bullshit. I don't know. Anyway, with that, fart away, people. You can go fart the night away now. What is this one here? Well, there's a neat little story coming up, I guess. And, all right, well, we are good. We are set. That has been Blue Nights here on the Unexplained Radio Network, unexplainedradio.com. Join us next week for another episode of Blue Nights. And also, I say, like, you can still give us a call on the wild card line. We announce that again later on in the next show. I have no life. Unexplained Love. 469-893-0054 for the wild card line. Still open. Phone lines are open. That being said, thank you for joining us here. I hope you have a very fartful night. And with that, guys, I just got to say, next week, join us for some new live episode, Blue Nights Gospel. The song's coming on up right now. Unexplained Radio's bringing you Unexplained Love right next. We'll see you guys later. But be sure not to fart too much. Otherwise, we won't see you at all. We'll just see your fart clouds. We'll see you back.

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We're getting started right here. It's the 10 o'clock hour. Doing a little bit earlier tonight because the show's off a little bit. So we decided we'll just come on in. We'll start coming inside. We like coming in. I mean, I think it's the best way to come. If you're going to come, you better come inside. All right. One way. That being said, the wild card line is still open, 469-893-0054. 469-893-0054, plus one for international callers, 469-893-0054. And also the chat room is always open. We were talking to chatters earlier in the chat room. That will be open again. So, we move it on. We actually have some different stories tonight, some sad stories, some weird stories, but it's about different things, about getting older. All right, so, again, this is Unexplained Radio Network, unexplainedradio.com. We did have a commercial earlier about the Texas Radio Music and Radio Awards, the Traumas, TRRMA.net. Again, that will be coming up later this year. You can go to the Traumas, you can get on there, and you can vote us in. It's the Internet Radio Station of the Year Award for 2027 in the state of Texas. So we are in the state of Texas. This is Unexplained Radio Network, unexplainedradio.com. You are in Garland. You are in Casper in Wyoming because we are Unexplained Radio Network, LLC, Wyoming-based company. So well, we're based in Wyoming. We are recording out of Texas. So that being said, there's a lot of different things we can do, and not only that, if you're very interested in making your own program and you decide you wanted a radio show, well then, of course, come on down. We'll get it set. The radio shows we do here on unexplainedradio.com, we just require you to basically do around 45 weeks a year, so basically 45 hours or more, 1 hour at least per show. And if you're absolutely fascinating, we'll get you on the air. You have a topic that can actually durate itself the entire 45 weeks or even 52 weeks over a year's course. It'd be great. We'd love to hear from you, and we'd love to actually have you on here. So if you're interested, go on to our webpage, go way down at the bottom, contact with us, or go over to the hamburger over there on the side and then click down and it'll actually tell you, join us and contact with us and give us the idea of what you're actually thinking of so we'll actually be able to live that idea and dream out for you. No further ado, let's start jumping into it. Old people thinking about old things. Number one, this one comes from Pradeep in New York, 73-year-old. This is male, I guess. I used to enjoy parties and talking to people, but now I forget names, cities I visited, or other people's children and grandchildren, and more. It's very awkward to talk to people now, so I don't talk a lot at parties anymore. Well, that can get difficult. I mean, I think the older you get, it is easier to forget a bunch of stuff or mix things up or whatever the hell. When you're young, it's much more sharp. You know, you kind of this, and this, and I don't know what the deal is. It's just one of those things kind of slips outside of your head, which leaves me with low energy or low-level anxiety. Doing too much. What if we damaged the rental car, etc.? My dad is there, and I never had to worry about you worry too much, Helen. I do really think that you do. Because today, do your research, figure things out. I mean, even AI is a great planner for a lot of different stuff, but don't rely solely on it. At the end of the day, I think you'll be free to go in the world. You'll be fine. I don't really think that's such an aging problem, just like you're just a confidence problem. How about that? Number three, I miss my mom across the world. And although we call each other every day, it's not just the same. Look, backslash Vicky likes pickles, okay? I lived in Europe for many years. You know, yes, it is difficult to be away from your parents, but you gotta think about it now, and I see them for fleeting moments every other day. It's not the end of the world. Sometimes you just think I do, and you got other things to do, so, you know, you live your own life. Everybody does. They do, and unfortunately, it is what it be. So, yeah, I think it'll be fine.
I think you're if you were close to your parents, like living close to your parents, you probably wouldn't see them that much either. But I don't realize the talents that you had in your might not be there after the age of 70. Well, my thing goes back down to, I don't know about the flute idea, like you can't reach them. I don't know why that's exactly the case. But your singing voice may change over years. We've seen it with a lot of great singers. I mean, one I can think of a lot that's changed over the years. I mean, I know Billy Joel said that difficulty reaching higher notes, and he had to, kind of get somebody else to help. But Paul Simon and stuff like that, it's just, they're not the same. But as far as you, Mimi, you probably sucked your entire life, so drop off. I'm gonna have to, I had to throw that one out. I hear a lot of women, yes, I love singing, and everybody loves hearing my luteful voice. And then eventually you hear it, and you're like, oh my God, can this woman shut up? Sometimes they're hot, and then they just, keep singing, and you're like, oh my God, it's not that good. It's not good singing. Five, my husband and I opted to not have children, and I still don't regret the decision, but I wonder what will happen later. Five, but if I lose my husband, I'll be alone, and that scares me. Well, you should have some kids. What the fuck's your problem? Crunchy Skeleton 334. I think that really every. I do think I understand why people don't have children or they don't have that many children. Because the temporary loss of benefits and this, that, and the other is excruciatingly painful. But yet, in the end run, it is much better to have children than to not have children. Because really, you don't have to put up with them. If you get them knocked the fuck out of the house by age 8, it's only 8 of them. But then they gotta take care of you for the last 30. Cool, So when you're 60 to 90, you're like, hey, I got kids. I think of it in those terms. I can't always be just, I get it. It sucks. But, eventually when they get older, that's why farmers would have a buttload of kids because they wanted them to use, excuse me, this extra labor. But you need that extra labor. You need people. And then and you don't have a farm, well, you got the kids. You can use the kids. You can jump in the kids' house. Tell them what assholes they are because you raised them. You live with them. Number six. This one comes from John. He's 81 years old in California. Feeling that I no longer have value to contribute. No one realizes today's news. Well, John, you really got to go find out a group of people that actually do give a shit about you. You really got to go out there. I mean, it may be limited by driving or this, that, or the other. That's a big thing. But I mean, I do think that you have to be a part of a lot of social groups and a lot of things. Like just tonight, I was at the American Legion. I mean, I'm part of the mayor. I mean, I keep myself, and I know a lot of people all across. And I met people, families, and all this other stuff. And I do know, and all these groups, I keep up with them. And I think we all help each other. Part of nobody shit about you. So, I mean, if anything, wherever you live, if you're in a bigger city, you're probably better off. But if you're in a small place, you may have ahead of you. Even veterans, foreign wars, depends on what your status is. And then also outside of that, if you're Catholic, HR, it's Columbus. And if, well, I mean, if you don't have any religion or anything else like that, you're kind of fucked. But if you're like maybe like a witch, you go out, do what Rain does, like witch stuff. There's tons of things for you to do. Your involvement level is based on social groups. These groups that like were fraternal groups when you were in college, like Sigma Chi and all these different things, like Delta Tau Delta, the Pikes, Kappa Alpha Order, Alpha Kappa Alpha for the ladies there, Alpha Phi Alpha, all these organizations that were fraternal that benefited you in college. Can not maybe benefit you later on, but other similar benefits, the Elks, the Moose, whatever the hell. Get out there, be involved, be somebody. I knew a guy who was 95 years old when I was the Elk, I'd see him all the time. So get out there, be involved, be somebody. Hopefully John hears that message and gets out there. I mean, like I said, like just tonight, I had to go to the American Legion. We made spaghetti dinner for everybody, and we ate spaghetti, and I got a little wasted, and I'm kind of tired right now. So, but I mean, like, hey, I feel, I've met people and did everything I want to do. Everybody else, I don't give a shit about. Like, I went to Sam's Club earlier today,
And all them motherfuckers, they can burn in hell for all I care, because there's too many of them all over the place. I try to get in, get out, and there's too many assholes everywhere. And I don't care about any of them people, but I do care about the people that I'm around and I can have fun with. And I understand your feeling. You're like, man, all those other people out there in the world, they don't give a shit about you. Well, yeah, you gotta find people that give a shit about John. You gotta go out there and make the party all about you. All right, John, hopefully that works out for your benefit. Number seven. And plus, California's American Legion hat has a cool bear on it. So, eating junk food and watching movies with a good friend. Just a family-sized bag of chips into work, but I miss something. When you get older, the excitement of so many firsts, your first kiss, your first time sneaking out, your first time walking around the mall with without parental guidance. First this and first that. It's so exhilarating. Things begin to fade out as you get older, and it's hard. Those times in the past were so happy. Down here, show some pictures of some little ladies. From you, Catherine, / Catherine Crunch. I gotta say, yes, I understand. Like, if you experienced all the first, you're pretty ran out of first. I don't know, it's kind of difficult because and stuff, but like say like that, like banging some younger guy or something like that, you know, trying to get like, you know, younger and younger. I don't know. You know, there are still first out, and, you know, maybe I, you know, like I don't want to just literally, you know, like, I mean, you get like 50 people, 100 people, you know, whatever. I mean, that's a major accomplishment. You can like say, I'm true, whatever. Bang person I bang, then I'm twice. That's, and like also there's trips. Like, this is the first time I've ever been to Laos and banged a dude. I don't know. You know, I mean. All right, I think we're back right now. I had a little drop out there. Sorry about that. But yeah, we were just talking about like the healing process is slower and you end up in pain for longer periods of time. But we moved on, and number 14 being it becomes more difficult to make new friends. The closest ones move away, die, or just drift apart over time. Yes, we kind of talked about that with a guy who was like 81 that said, hey, look, I mean, I feel like I'm irrelevant. This was from you, backspace deleted. So, man, like I say, it's not about making new friends. I mean, the whole idea is that we have about two or three really great people that are friends of us, no matter what. Like that's the average across the United States. The United States basically about two really great friends. Everybody else are acquaintances. So the idea is what you really want to kind of do is you kind of want to go out there and basically say, look, I'm gonna go find a bunch of other people and organizations and be a part of and just try to like get myself in the middle of all that stuff and just figure out like what is the best way I can actually, you know. Find new acquaintances, and those acquaintances may actually turn into friendships. You may become better friends with somebody that you didn't know existed. It's always like, you know, it's that whole saying about like it's always darkest before sunrise. I mean, this is what we're talking about in this situation. I mean, sometimes like you think, man, all the friends I knew are gone, but in the end of the day, you basically if you go out there, you put yourself out, and you apply yourself. And you start joining organizations, you start being a part of them, you start getting involved in the community. So eventually, you're going to find people that, you know, will eventually be some of your new friends. And that's the way things are. And of course, you're not Nostradamus. You're not going to be able to predict who your new friend's going to be by having no friends at all. You're not going to say, oh man, my last five friends all died in a car wreck together without me. And I just went to their funeral today. Let me predict who my new friend will be. That's not going to happen. It's going to look like you're never going to have any new friends, no matter how old you are. So you got to, you know, stand up, wipe yourself off, move on to the next. That's what you got to do. Number 15, reflecting on the past and wishing you could change certain aspects of your life. Sometimes it's just asking yourself, what if I had done one random thing differently? But then you understand that that's
is your life now, and there is no going back and no do-overs. The tough reality is it's hard. You have goals and hopes you never quite achieved, and you constantly ask yourself why you didn't die sooner. Bully beater. My thing was is that I mean, there were things that I thought maybe I could have this or that, and I could have done a different life or whatever the deal. But the goals and the life dreams I had, I achieved them, and I achieved them younger on. I mean, and they weren't really anything major. I didn't say I want to be a basketball player, I want to be a billionaire, none of that shit. It was like I wanted to own a bar in Spain, and I did it, and that was it. And like, I lived it, and I knew it was very difficult, and a lot of other things came out of that. And then, so after that, I was like, yeah, I'm zapped on all the ideas of goals and dreams you may want to have. I mean, that's just not part of me anymore. I did it, and I'm done. And so now, the only thing I got to ask for is that, well, what would have happened differently if I would have done something else? I think a lot of people, their main concern is not so much whether they would have done this or that. It's more they didn't get to live out their life dreams. And if you didn't get to live your life dreams, that's a problem. That is a problem. It's not about like, well, maybe if I would have stuck with this girl and this would have happened or this guy or whatever. That's not it. It's almost always, man, I had a dream of doing this. I never got to do it. But now in my life, like, because I got to live out that dream, it's kind of just like, I don't really have any more dreams or aspirations. I don't really have those major things hanging over me. I do have some regrets about things I did, but I think that any regret I have would have screwed up my life as going forward. So if I'd have stayed in the same situation or done something differently, that may have actually allowed me to die earlier, or something else would have occurred, and I wouldn't be here today talking to you now. So it's really important to actually basically look at yourself and your situation, your surroundings, and say the things that you want to do, like the things that you're like, man, I would love to be able to do this, get those things done. But as far as like regretting what had actually occurred and separations or divorces or whatever, there's not much you can do about that, man. I mean, a lot of things, that stuff's in the past and you tried and you got to think about it. It's like maybe everything was going wrong and you were on some, I don't know, like disastrous course. Like maybe you were just like, drinking too much or doing too many drugs or whatever the deal is, and with some person, and then you left them, and you're like, man, that was a really good person. I should have stayed with them. But if you would have kept with them, then it would have ended up killing you because you never changed your ways. Change is beneficial to all people. So I would say life goals, yes, get those done. Relationships, things that could have changed differently, don't worry so much about them. But I do say, as the other person said, we didn't have any children, have children. Always have children. I mean, especially you want to have like two or three because in case one gets killed or something and that happens, you're not like my entire life's done because it's like I have no children. I mean, I always feel so sad for those parents that are like, they have a child's like 18, 20 years old, and they only have the one child, and that child dies without having any other children of their own. And I'm like, my God, like that. They're like, basically, it was like we never had children at all. And a lot of times those people end up killing themselves. So, not very good. Not very good at all. You gotta like really go out there and do everything life gives you. If it's have children, it's to do this. If it's have, all the goals you want to have, the objectives, do those things. Live them. I mean, every objective I've had, I've lived. So I'm not really, I mean, it's not been, I've never been the big fish in the ocean, but I mean, a lot of times I've been a big fish in a small pond, or at least a fish that I felt that was decently, endowed with a large penis in a small pond, something like that. So, number 16, I regret not enjoying my childhood. I took a lot for granted as a kid. Man, that saying, youth is wasted on the young, could not be more true. Yeah, that is true. I get it. This one's from Vicky Likes Pickles again. I mean, like when you're young, there's a lot of things like, and when you get older, you're like, man, I wish I would have done this. And it is really cool to be young. And like a lot of times you think when you're like a little kid, especially as a little kid with your parents, there were so many things you could have done more, but it's really revisionist history. It's really just like, I want to do that again. It's not so much,
More than likely you did all you could do, and there's day after day, and I don't know. But I mean, who the hell wants to go through school all again and try to earn their same degrees and all that shit? Nah. I mean, sometimes you gotta accept the fact that you moved on, now you're who you are today. So, I don't you take the good with the bad, and, I don't know. It is what it bees. Number 17. It is increasingly more difficult, expensive, and complicated to do something about a career rut and or need to break out and retrain for something else. Basically, they're saying, like, if you're stuck in some area and you're like, I got to get out of this because I need to make more money, it's harder to do than it used to be. So that and discover real talents and passions for things that you realistically have no time or possibility to pursue because you wasted your younger years working jobs you hated to chase someone else's dream. Yeah, I guess that could be the case. I mean, because like you're not really going after you waste a lot of time in your own youth trying to like do whatever. But really, at the end of the day, you have to find something you like and whatever it is, and focus in on it, and eventually become higher and higher within that organization. If you keep jumping around from different types of professions, you're always going to be at the bottom of it, trying to move up further and further, rather than just basically staying static in one area. And eventually, you have so much experience in it, then people have to move you up further. Or at least some other company realizes your value and you're not making a lateral move, you're making an upward move. Now, granted, that gets more difficult as positions get more narrow and technology increases, and especially with AI, but that is the objective. The objective is always to move up when you change a position rather than move laterally. You might as well just stay where you're at. Unless there's like a time where, money's going up really high. And that's what I did back in the 90s because I was like, well, shit, well, I'm gonna get paid $8 an hour. I'm gonna get paid $12 an hour over here. And 6 months later, I was getting paid $13 an hour to the same damn job. So somewhere else. It's very difficult. But at least you get that experience down. Number 18, feeling your body get worse while your mind doesn't seem to age. That's what I was talking about. Like, that was Citigen. That's what I was talking about, the idea when you're you always feel like you're 18 years old, whether you're 81 years old, you're 20 years old, you're 30 years old, you're 40 years old, whatever the deal. Yeah, you look at like somebody that's like 20 years, 21 years old, and you're like, man, I can still plow that chick, and you're like, you're 80 years old. The reason is because your mind doesn't change that much. Yes, there are things like the other person said, you forget things, this, that, and the other. But as far as it goes, you still feel that young person inside of you. The problem is your body just gets older and older and older, and there you go. It's very hard, and it's very hard to regain. And there are things that you try to regain the youth by being around youthful people, or maybe like having like a youthful wife or whatever the hell. But I mean, again, don't go out there and get a youthful wife without saying I'm gonna have children or this, that, or the other. Don't say, well, I'm 60 years old and I've got this 30-year-old woman and I'm not going to have children with them because I'm 60. You got to realize that if you're going to take advantage of their age, you're going to have to take the whole, kit and caboodle, whatever the hell thing is. You got to go in for it all. You're going to have to be like a 30-year-old guy having kids with them and all that shit. So if you accept that, accept it and move on. There you go. And it's not a big deal. Number 19, I heard someone talking about not knowing when the good old days were, and it's true. You don't know when those days are over or are, excuse me, you don't know when those days are over until they're behind you. And sometimes, if you're lucky, you could have multiple times in your life they're like that. I hope that rings true for the rest of you. Yeah, that's the case. I mean, when you're experiencing the best times of your life, this was from Day Drinking with Bob. Usually it's like when you're in your 20s, man. I mean, like, I remember when I was a kid and before I was in my 20s, I watched that movie with Matthew Broderick, and at the very end of it was a really good movie, Biloxi Blues. And he goes over there and he says, I love those times in my life or something. I miss them very well. And it's not because there was a war going on or, I was in the army because all those things suck. It was because I was young. We all were young. And he says, like, even
Sergeant, I can't remember what Christopher Walken's character's name was, but so we were all young, and that was the thing. It's like, and that's what I miss. And being young in your 20s, even in your early 30s, you know, I mean, it goes away, and it goes away so fast. And by the time you realize that it's gone, it's like you're already in your late 30s, early 40s, and it's not there. And this one guy's talking about sometimes there are areas in your life that you can rejuvenate yourself, like maybe. In your early 20s, you didn't have much going on. Maybe like when you're 45 or something like that, you get married again. Some woman that's like in her late 20s, you start having a family, and so basically you're living like you're in your late 20s, just like she is. I don't know. It is what it is, you know. It is difficult. Life moving on is difficult. 20, getting both more responsibility and freedom. Like you could do anything, but that could also mess you up. And there's no one to stop you from doing that. Ferris rules. This is more like a younger person. Yeah, you get more responsibility in your own actions, but yet, you know, you do have more freedom because you don't have your parents telling you what to do anymore, but, you know, you're responsible for all your actions. I don't really see that as something that when you're 40 years old, you're even thinking of anymore. You know, you're so on your own, independent, you don't even think about that shit no more. You know that. What you do is your action and you're responsible for, and you don't really care. So, end of story. Number 21, the complete, and that was a Ferris rule, complete inability to sleep in. The older you get, the earlier your body wakes you up. You don't necessarily need to be up for anything on Saturday or Sunday morning, but your body has decided to go to work on your off days. When you're a teenager in college, 12 to 14 hours is considered completely normal. And acceptable when there's nothing to do. I guess sleeping, yeah, okay. I would pay $100 a night if I could get 12 hours uninterrupted sleep and actually feel well rested when I wake up. This one was provided by deleted. You know, the thing is like I'm 48, okay, so I've been around a bit. And I swear to God, I get up 4 in the morning every day if I'm working. And the days I'm off, I wake up like at 1 p.m. I have no problem sleeping. Tonight, like, I mean, tomorrow I don't have anything to do, and I do have some TV shows I'd like to watch because I'm off. And I'm like, man, I'd like to watch those shows, wake up at 8 in the morning, but I'm telling you what's going to happen. I'm going to finish editing this show, and I'm going to put it in the can. It's going to be on Unexplained Radio Network for a long time to come, and people are going to be hearing this in the future. And what's going to happen is I've already put it in the can, but it's going to take me about till 2 in the morning. And then at 2 in the morning, I'm, you know, may stay up for a bit longer, and then I go to sleep, and I ain't waking up till 1 p.m. tomorrow. That's just it. I don't have that fucking problem. I wake up so damn early in the morning. There's nothing that makes me. I've never had that problem. I've never had that problem of like me being forced to wake up because I routinely wake up at that time. Don't do it. I just don't do it. You know. So I mean, and that's what even when I was doing 5 days a week. Now we're doing 4 hours, 4 days a week, 10 hours a day. So I'm off on Fridays all the time, and I was off today because of 4th of July. But I just gotta say, it you know, to me, even with 5 days a week, man, Saturday I would not wake up till 1 p.m. I'm like, fuck this. Most of the time, I would have to force myself to wake up a little bit early so I could watch Notre Dame play whoever the hell they're playing. On Channel 5, so that is something. Or if I was going to an East Texas game or whatever the hell, you know, East Texas A&M. I don't have that problem. I'm not. That's not something that happens to all older people. I think that just certain people have that issue, and they also have like problems sleeping in general. Where me, I'm like, I get off work, I pass out. I can pass out anytime. Now, I do like to stay up later, and so that's a big problem. So. You know, I have that second wind around, you know, 8, 9, 10, 11 o'clock, 12 o'clock almost, which is really a pain in the ass since I'm waking up at 4 a.m. on a work day. So, eh, I get my 4 hours of sleep, wake up, go in, and then get back off, and I'm fucking tired as hell. Suddenly I got organization meetings and everything else like that, or meetings for my own work after work. But I just get through it, bear through it, because I know Friday morning I'm going to be sleeping till 1 p.m. So there you go. That's me. That's me in a nutshell. So that varies from person to person. We got a few more of these left. We're gonna continue on. 22, the time is perceived faster for some reason. Everything speeds up.
and you're still trying to catch up. In some ways, it's good, like making the work day go by quicker. That is true. In other ways, it's bad, like having less time for friends and hobbies you used to be able to devote many more hours to. That is true. That is a weird thing. It's like I used to go out and I would like say, like, man, I spent a lot of time drinking last night, like 4 or 5 hours. Now I can go out and I spend 4 or 5 hours drinking and it goes by so damn fast. I mean, it's just like I spent 30 minutes doing it. I don't know why that is. But like the good thing is with work, it's the same way. I can spend 10 hours at work and it seems like I spent like 6 hours doing it. I mean, if that. It doesn't seem that long at all. I'm not like, man, I can't believe the clock is going so slow. But nowadays, like if I, tomorrow night, if I said like, hey, look, I'm, or tomorrow during the day, fuck it, doesn't matter to me. If I said I'm going to go out and get drunk from mid noon till 4 p.m., that time will go by so damn fast. It would be like, an hour. It doesn't even seem like it did anything. So it is what it be. Like, I mean, even today, I have a meeting at 5 o'clock at the Legion and stuff. And then we finished that. We made a spaghetti dinner. And the only thing was, I was kind of getting tired of standing up the whole damn time. And by 7, I ate. And it was like, because everybody else, we were done serving by 7, so I ate the rest of the stuff. And then I was gone by 8 p.m. That was 3 hours, and it seemed like, yeah, nothing. Nothing at all. So, I mean, that's kind of a benefit. It's kind of a downside, but I mean, it definitely is a downside. That's why I never understand those people that drink straight liquor. So I'm like, man, all you're doing is getting drunk so damn fast. And me, I want to get drunk. If I want to get drunk, I want it to take forever. I just want to take forever. I want to feel a little bit of it and just let it keep building slowly. And it'd be great to be able to get drunk over 6 hours or 7 hours, but no, it doesn't work that way. All right, number 23. But I have drank 24 beers in 24-hour period, so whatever that counts for. Whole case in 24 hours. 23. With each passing day, my chance to see the world passes. I don't have the money to travel as much as I want, and I know I will die missing out on so much. It is a sad reality for everyone, but it's still hard to handle. Let me tell you this: most of the world is not worth visiting. So. There you go. That was Nathan 4288. All the places I wanted to visit, I kind of did visit. I mean, I wouldn't mind to go see Asia, but Asia is not like, top priority in my list. Not like if I died not seeing Asia, I'd be like, eh. Anyway, but I have all the parts of Europe I wanted to see, and this thing, Africa. I mean, the parts I've seen, are all right. Like, but I was always in the north. I mean, actually, I'm probably more interested in seeing how people live in different parts of Africa because of the poverty than going to Asia and seeing how cool things are. So, I don't know. I kind of like simple things in life. I'm not like a country boy guy. I think different parts of Africa because of the poverty than going to Asia and seeing how cool things are. So, I don't know. I kind of like simple things in life. I'm such a

Sorry, we had to end on that about getting older. I mean, who gives a shit? You're talking about like what younger people making mistakes you did or something like that, or younger people making worse mistakes. I do think it is bad no matter what age you're at. I knew that a lot of people that are, like I said, when I was in my teens and 20s and 30s, I never knew anybody that overdosed. And I've known at least three different people that have overdosed in the last 5 years. And it's just this endemic problem in this country with overdosing, and it's a horrible thing. And they made mistakes, and they made mistakes I didn't make, though. So I don't know. I don't know. I don't know what to tell you on that one. That one is a weird one. I don't know why that was like the last one. Didn't really see much beat of all. You didn't really add much to this conversation. But that being said, this is again Unexplained Love. We'll be back with another bottom half of the hour. Let me see where we're at. Yes, I see it. Okay. So we'll be back here on Unexplained Love. We'll come back. We'll discuss some more different things. We're looking at some different topics. I'm kind of a little stuffed up today. That's why I kind of sound odd. But we got shocking sex worker secrets. Okay, I'll look into that. I'll see if we hadn't read that one before. That one's kind of sounds kind of familiar, but I liked the shocking sex worker secrets or how do I join a convent? What the hell? This was like weird stories. I remember this. I saw this one earlier. It wasn't about just joining convents. About dates so horrible you might get nightmares. Yes. That one we may go with, and breakup stories that will make you not want to date again. So we'll see. We'll see. Maybe we'll talk about whores. We'll talk about breakups or bad relationships. We'll see what we're going to do. We come back here on Unexplained Radio Networks, Unexplained Love, here on unexplainedradio.com. So we'll see you here in a bit. And again, don't get older because it sucks.

you're back, I guess. That was kind of weird. Like, it had the. Anyway, all right, we're back. All right, it's Unexplained Love and Unexplained Radio Network. UnexplainedRadio.com. We're going to go over some different stories. We're not going to go over the horror stories. The horror, not horror. But we're going to go into different stories about why dating sucks. And you may not want to date again afterwards. I mean, just kind of one of these weird things. But, oh, wait a minute. We are not on. All right, I don't know really what happened there. I mean, kind of got a little lost in translation. Our last intro song didn't come up, but anyway, and if you hear this on rebroadcast, hey, everything went out great. It was really great. Well, you had the intro song. Good stuff. All right, so big thing is our horror story is not going to come up. We're going to pass that for some dating stories, but and I said horror, not horror stories. So we didn't have any horror stories. We had some horror stories, but we're gonna actually talk about dating. All right, dating. So, with that being said, let us go on some weird dating stories that may actually freak the shit out of you and make you not want to date again. So, our first one goes: a few years ago, I went. This is by I or something. I don't know. I went on a date with a divorced man who had a son. We met through work. Okay, so they met through work, the divorced man, blah blah, whatever. And he seemed always charming to me. I sat down with him for a beer. Not only did he go off on a rant about his ex-wife, but he also literally called him his son, excuse me, a son of a bitch who only cared about money. His son was 12. Well, maybe his fucking son only cared about money. I mean, he's like, that little motherfucking son of a bitch only cares about money. Yeah, I don't know. It's not a good way to show off another lady and stuff. And these stories all come to us from Spain and everything, so, and they're translated to English. So, yeah, it is very common to go out, have a beer, or anything else. You know, women do the same thing as men. It's not. In the U.S. it's kind of odd. I don't know. Like, the U.S. is a very odd place. Let's just put it like that. But I do think that is pretty funny. Yeah, like, yeah, that little son of a bitch is still wants all money and, yeah. Anyway, this one here goes on to say, when I was out partying a couple years ago, I met a guy from Colorado who was in Madrid. Okay, so this is some guy from the U.S. who was in Madrid. Madrid. Okay, as a part of an exchange program, we talked and had a drink. Before long, we were drunkenly making out and quickly decided to go to his place. Wow, that's pretty interesting. All right, as we started to go at it on his bed, he suddenly dropped the two pieces of news. Let's see. Wait, two pieces of news. A, he was a virgin. And B, he had no condoms, but he said he was down to try without a plastic bag. Okay, wait. This guy's a liar. All right, let's see what she says. That's my comment. He's a liar. Let's go back. All right, this is what she continued to say. I sobered up pretty quickly after that and said I wasn't feeling well and had to leave. But apparently the creep was still in the mood, and he started to jerk off as I was looking for my stuff around the room, only to finish on my sweater. Let's just say I didn't drink again for 5 months after that, Elena. Oh, Elena. This is the thing. Let me tell you this. Pretty funny that he whacked off like on her sweater. You know, the thing is I was gonna say this guy was just saying that. Because he was saying, hey, look, I'm a virgin, so I don't have any STDs, so we might as well just bang without, like, using a condom. I think that was his main goal, main plan. I was surprised she wasn't going to come out and say, oh, hey, look, I found out that I have some condoms and stuff, you know, because try to get her back into the mood for sexy. I don't know. I mean, like, this is the thing. I don't know. I don't know. Like, I really don't know what his in-game plan was or whatever outside of that. But I don't understand the whole whacking off while she's trying to get her stuff and then blowing your load. I mean, I would have just gave up at that point.
But that's weird. That's a weird guy. I would have, I don't know, there's like so many different other ways you could have handled that and maybe try to build a relationship around and stuff. You know what's gonna happen, especially on something like that. If it's like a first night type meetup, you're probably not gonna get out with, being able to bang somebody without using a condom, because the oldest saying I used always to say is that you really know when it's true love is when you don't use a condom. So obviously, if it's not true love and you're just banging somebody to be banging somebody, then they're not gonna want to go without a condom. I tell you that. All right. So maybe you'd use a condom that time, maybe like a few times later you wouldn't. But I just think that's what he was trying to do, try to get out of that. And number three, our third story for right now. I hit it off with a guy at a wedding, and he insisted on meeting again. So on the following Wednesday, I drove to his town. I had a car, and he didn't, and he lived quite far. When I got to the bar, I saw that he was with a friend and reading the paper. So I waited for him to finish. He barely said a word to me. Still, since I had driven all the way, I hung around. We went for a walk, and then another friend of his met up with us, and the two of them left to go play soccer and do drugs. Okay. I ran away and never looked back. Irasche, excuse me. This is very, very weird. Like, so he was reading the paper. So, I mean, it's kind of weird. Like, like he's just sitting there reading the paper, didn't care about her. Yeah, like, I would have basically, you really got to cut your losses. When something goes bad to begin with, somebody doesn't really want to see you, then just cut your losses about as soon as you can. Don't sit around. It's not going to get better. If something goes wrong, don't act like it's going to get better later on. That's my advice for you. So, yeah. Here's another story. Number four, a friend and I always had a thing for each other, but we never had given into it, and we never given it a fair shot. Excuse me. Finally, we decided to just go for it. So I invited him over for dinner at my place. I'm a hot great. I'm a excuse me. I'm a hot. I'm not a great cook, but I can make a damn good Spanish omelet. Which the Spanish omelet. I mean, you're basically. This is lost in translation. This is gonna be like, tortilla española, which people call in the United States, but tortilla de patata, which everybody else calls. Which the reason why they call it Spanish omelet is because tortilla in the United States is very thin. It's usually made out of corn or flour, like Mexico. Tortilla in España is very thick, and so and I love them. I think they're very good. Haven't had them in many years because I haven't been back in many years. But anyway. It was really bad. Wait, no, wait. Okay, let me go back. But I can make a damn good tortilla de patata. Okay. He brought the wine. Everything seemed to be good and going well until he opened the bottle. It was really bad, but neither of us said anything, I guess, so as not to ruin the mood. So I guess the bottle was bad, like the wine wasn't any good or anything. I don't know. That's kind of weird. Then all of a sudden, he got up and ran to the bathroom and started vomiting. The poor thing puked his brains out for half an hour. Wait, did I say poor thing? Because when he felt better, he came out of the bathroom and told me that actually he was going home because he had had a long-distance girlfriend for a couple of years now, Maria. This is the thing. Well, I don't understand why he had to throw that in. He could have just said, "I'm going home," because I've been throwing up for a long time. And I know you pretty much don't want to kiss the throw-up guy. I mean, I'm probably sick on something, but, I don't know. Like, yeah, that's a weird addition. T fucking am I. Okay, let's see what happens. This next story is number five. My date worked in medical advertising, so he had no issue telling me about a certain dilemma he'd encountered with his penis. The story involved a catheter, morning wood, while having said catheter put in. Way too much urethra talk. And one sexy story about his ex-girlfriend that ended with a condom full of blood. Oh my God. This was empanada de some.
Borneo. So anyway, oh my God, like, yeah, that's not a story you tell anybody ever. I mean, bleeding from your penis, Lord. I mean, come on, man. Yeah, never, never, never, never, never, never. That's what I often say, like, you know, like, I like a lot of things that in the United States, we've had comedians drill out of us like weird idiosyncrasies. But in España, they still have weird idiosyncrasies because comedians hadn't done that. So you always find like very weird things people do, and you're kind of like, you know, in the United States, they would have made fun of you to death so you would stop doing that behavior. Not that they wanted you to stop doing it, they wanted to make fun of you. But eventually, you felt like you're being made fun of so much, you gave up on doing that activity. But in España, they just keep doing it, you know. They keep being loud, they keep talking, you know, like getting into your problems, even though it's not their problems. And yeah, it's fine. It's just different. It really does help with crime, though, because, like, you know, somebody can't commit a crime in front of a bunch of Spanish people without 50 Spanish people telling them, like, what's wrong with what they're doing. So, anyway, because everybody's got to get involved, which is kind of good. It helps with crime. A real Optimus Prime over here. Okay, let's see what this is. This is number six. When I was 15, I was dating a boy 2 years older than me. One day, we went to the movies to see the Transformers. And because it was near empty theater, he decided to take his dick out and ask for a hand job. Cinefile. Well, no, let's see, I can't read. Cinefila. Okay, thank you. That's pretty funny. So you're 15 years old, this guy pulls his wang out. He's like, hey, just give me a blowjob, a hand job while we're watching Transformers, More Than Meets the Eye, you know. Wow. Bold, bold moves, bold moves. I've never been that bold. I don't know. Some other people, maybe they're just stupid. Bold and stupid, they travel a fine line. Like, you know, just being completely stupid about pulling your wang out and letting somebody go to town on it is very bold, or it's very stupid. Because you're like, man, I mean, what, you know, they're not going to really want to do that, but I don't know. Bold and stupid travel a fine line. Number seven, I was meeting up with a guy I'd met while partying over the weekend. He showed up very late and very drunk. But during our date, besides acting all profound and saying things like he liked, wait, excuse me, saying things like how much he liked poet Charles Bukowski, he did manage to pay a few compliments. Like how he thought my legs looked huge when we first met, but now since he has changed his mind. Nope. Oh, okay, it's a weird compliment. After we drink, had a drink, it was a little after 11 p.m. and I wanted to get something to eat in downtown Madrid. The only places that are open at that hour on a weeknight are fast food. Okay, Madrid is a very different place. Like in Sevilla, like years ago, like now it's kind of changed because COVID and everything. COVID made everything shut down. Last time I was there in 2021 was it would make everything shut down at midnight, and then you had to go carry the party somewhere else. As far as eating, I mean, again, like 9 to 11 is the main time to eat. Yes, there are places that serve food that would close at that time, but and I guess you can still consider it as fast food because, you know, I mean, even McDonald's and Burger King's, they'll start closing down eventually. There's not really like, I think in Sevilla they did have a McDonald's was open all night, but I don't remember if that one was, I know which one it is and what location, but I'm not sure if it was open all night. Madrid, there were, yeah, I don't know. That was the ones I knew about Madrid are so damn old. That was like a long time ago. But thinking of other places that are open late, like after, and this is 11 p.m. on a weeknight. You can still find a lot of places that were still open around 11 p.m. on a weeknight. I mean, hell, a minute, anything else, Telepizza or something like that. You know, you get that. There was another pizza, Pompano or something like that. I forget. And they were a crappy pizza place, but they were open. And yeah, but the main one I always think of is the doner kebab, you know, the kebab.
And so if you can find a place like that, like those places usually stayed open till like 1 a.m. like on a Wednesday or whatever the fuck. And that's like that wasn't even in Sevilla. I mean, like when I was living in Mariana de Jarafe or wherever, those places were still open. So it's not the end of the world. I just think that like, this person probably is just really I don't know, like I mean it depends where you go. It depends where you go. I mean, if maybe there's more touristy area in Madrid that it's not really that convenient, whatever. Okay. Excuse me. So if you wanted to get something to eat in San Antonio, Madrid, there are the only places were open at that hour and weeknight are fast food. But we spent an hour looking for a normal place to eat because, and he repeated for this few times, he refused to eat burgers from McDonald's or Burger King. Burger King, like a lot of people in España do go to Burger King. Like, like it's just a cheap place to go. I like 10 Montaditos, which is really good, which is a cheap kind of like Spanish place, which is all across España. But Burger King was always a good backup. I never really went to McDonald's. There weren't that many of them also. The funny thing is Pizza Inn were like owned by like, I remember it was one of those Sloppy Joe's Pizza Inn. They were like, they would advertise their name more than Pizza Inn. But there were a few of those around, like in Rancerías area, Mariana de Jarafe, Bormujos, and San Juan Aznafarache. But Emes probably had one too. Anyway, the point is that that's not the point. But also like Kentucky Fried Chicken was around, Subway, Wendy's, but main one I would go to was Burger King, if like the American ones. I actually went to Burger King more times there than I go to the United States. Also, Taco Bell in downtown Sevilla. I would go to Taco Bell more times there, like when I was in España, per year than I do now. So I never go to Burger King in the United States. I don't remember. I probably went to Burger King once in the United States in the last 15 years. And before, I would go there like almost pretty frequently because Metro Mar had a big Burger King in it, which is not far from a bar in Mariana de Jarafe. But there was a bunch of them around. And Nervión, there was one over there by Estadio Ramón Sánchez Pizjuán. I mean, so, it is what it means. I love Nervión. Anyway, by the end of the night, we still hadn't eaten, and I was fed up because this asshole basically just didn't want to go there. And told him I was leaving. He walked me to the subway, to the metro. And all the while making a comment about stopping by the red light district nearby. Okay. And when the time came to say goodbye, he somehow had the nerve to say, "Well, are you going to kiss me or what, Montaña?" What a fucking. I mean, dude, like, this is guys just fucking asshole. These are pretty shitty dates, man. I tell you what. I mean, I know this is what the point of it is, but it's just like they're like annoying. I mean, my God. Never, I mean, not even like, like just something really weird. It's just they're fucking annoying, like crazy, man. These people, that they're going out with. All right, number eight. He invited me over, and we were getting pretty hot and heavy. So I took off my t-shirt. As soon as he saw my boobs, he was well finished. There wasn't anything else to do but leave. XY. So what, she took her shirt off and like he showed her boobs and he blew his load immediately? Oh my God, dude. He's like, "Oh my God, boobies." Wow. Well, you would think he'd have another go around. I mean, like, maybe that would have been the one that he had to get out of the way, and he's gonna be fine after this. And next he's gonna be able to, last a little bit longer. Who knows? Number nine, I was 30 and he was almost 40. He told me that he had a steady job, his own apartment, and about 10 motorcycles. What do you need 10 motorcycles for? But that he was still living with his parents because it was more convenient. Well, fuck all the motorcycles and all this stuff, and you got your own apartment. If you have your own apartment, why do you care about living with your parents? How's that convenient? Anyway, anybody has a motorcycle, I always feel they live with their mom. So anyway, I had a temp job, was paying my own rent, and had left home years ago. There was no second date. This was by winter.
Yeah, of course. I mean, like, this guy. Yeah. Fuck. This is stupid. Like, any woman that goes out of date with a guy that has a motorcycle, especially that's not like, like some kind of like Harley Davidson or whatever, they have no money. They just don't. Their mom bought the motorcycle for them. That's even the same thing in the United States. So, if they have like any kind of other motorcycle, they're still living with their parents. All right, number 10. It was a Tinder first date. He showed up an hour and a half late. How about you stay around? And made me go shopping. Well, she probably showed up to her house. And made me go shopping with him. And every time he tried something on, he came out of the fitting room with his shirt off so the female store clerks and I would see his chest. Okay. When I finally managed to persuade him to go have a drink, at that point, I needed a beer more than I needed oxygen. We had, see, like, I find like women drink beer more than, like, in the United States, women, there are some women that will drink beer on occasion, but, like, like, I find like everybody drinks beer. I mean, it's like drinking water. So, anyway, especially in Sevilla, I remember, like, there was one guy that I had as a student, and he told me, he said, like, like I was saying, like, what about drinking beer during lunch, during, like, work lunches? And he said, in Sevilla, people pick and choose, In Sevilla, more than likely, everybody will drink beer during lunch, at least maybe non-alcoholic, but they'll drink beer with like their other, work personnel or whatever. So in Madrid, it's not that it's not accepted, but you'll have people that won't drink beer during lunch, and you'll have other people that will. And so in Barcelona, it's just gonna be they don't do it. It would be frowned upon if you order a beer while you're at a work lunch. It's the end of the world. But I say, yeah, everybody says, yeah, fuck it, we're drinking beer, motherfuckers, and that's cool. All right. But like in my bar, like when we were open in the middle of the day, a lot of times we served lunch too. I mean, not lunch, we served, excuse me, tea. A lot of tea's going down and coffee. Anyway, when I finally managed to persuade him to go have a drink, at that point, I needed a beer more than I needed oxygen, yes. We had been talking for only a few minutes before he suggested we go get naughty in the bathroom together. I had my beer, told him I had to go, and finally put an end to my suffering. Tendereya. That's weird. Yeah, that's very, very, very odd. All right. This one here says, I met a guy one night out at a bar in Germany. He was a local, tall, quite good looking, and seemed polite. He asked me for my phone number, and we met a few days later. Over dinner, he made it clear that he believed that once a woman got married and had kids, she should stay at home and have a hot meal on the table for her husband every night. I explained to him the concept of the 21st century, then finished my dinner and paid. This one is Alf. Oh, okay, I'll do it. Auf nimmer wiedersehen, Chauvinist. Yes, okay. Yeah, okay, good. Anyway. I don't know what Nimmer Wiedersehen is, but yes, Chauvinist, yeah, you can get that. I'll, Anyway, out. All right. So, on this one here, I don't know about like forcing people to do stuff like that, but I do understand that if you're a guy and you have a lot of money and you get a woman not to have to work and everything else, like, and she can prepare food or whatever, that's cool, That being said, this one sounds more like, hey, look, even if the guy makes $20,000 a year, you should be staying home, having kids, and making food for him, even though you have nothing to show for it. You have to make food out of, like, I don't know, string beans, whatever. That's a problem. But I mean, yeah, I get it. Like, I mean, some guys, I got a lot of money. Why do you want to work anyway? But it shouldn't be like, hey, you gotta not work. It should be more kind of like, hey, I'd rather just, you not have to work, not have to worry about anything. So we got enough money. It's all right. This next one is number 12. It was around the third date that things got weird. After the bar, we went to his place, and I thought we were finally going to fuck. Wow, all right. Hot chick. You're cool. Honestly. So this is, I don't know, this could be a dude too. So, whatever. But I was like saying, man, this chick's cool. Anyway, on our way there, he mentioned that his roommate was an ex whom he was working on a project,
but that I shouldn't worry because we were going to have an apartment ourselves that night. Okay, I'm thinking it's a gay guy, but like, all right, well, let's just keep moving. We were drinking, which is cool, but I mean, it's not going to be as hot for me. We were drinking at his place when about 30 minutes in, I saw a strange shape standing at the door. It was his ex. We hadn't heard him come in, see, I told you. So this is three dudes. My date seemed to think everything was totally normal, and he invited the ex to drink with us. Right as I was thinking that this night might turn into a threesome, the two of them started looking up Disney songs on YouTube, which led them to play some Beatles songs for me, including Maxwell's Silver Hammer. I don't remember that one. FYI, that song is about a murderer who kills his date by crushing his skull with a hammer. Okay, I don't remember this Beatles song. All right. When the song's finished, I saw the two of them were staring at me with seriously creepy smiles. I grabbed my jacket and got the hell out of there, Cooper. Wow. That's pretty fucking weird, man. I don't know about that one. Yeah, anytime. I don't know what this Maxwell's Silver Hammer thing. I've never heard of that one. I mean, that is a weird choice selection on top of everything. Because, like, I mean, I've listened to the Beatles along a lot, and I don't remember. Maxwell Silver Hammer is a song by English, it's like 1969 Abbey Road, Paul McCartney and credited Lennon McCarthy. It tells Maxwell Edison, a student who murders people with a hammer. The dark lyrics are disguised by an upbeat sound. McCarthy describes the song as symbolic of the downfalls of life being my analogy for when something goes wrong out of the blue, as it so often does. Yeah, I don't know about that, man. I mean, I don't remember it at all. I mean, all right, whatever. Weird. Yeah, that's a weird selection. I mean, considering this in España and everything like that, I mean, I don't even know it. And, you know, I've been in the US for so many years and shit and, you know, all that. And I you know, like in my life, mainly. And, like, you know, like in España as well. But, yeah, you would really have to seek that one out. So, number 13, the mother of all excuses here. I once had a date cancel on me when I was already en route. Because the guy wanted to take a nap. So, yes, I ate sushi alone that night, Jessica. It's like, man, I want to take a nap. Just go home. That is crazy. Yeah, that is a weird one, Jessica. So, yes, I'm sorry about that one. Number 14. This is the last one of this one here. I went out to dinner with a stupid asshole who asked me straight up if I planned on having kids. He was like, I'm just saying, a woman should start thinking about these things, especially if she's already 27. This evolved into a whole boring speech about how women over 30 stop being interesting to men, which is why they end up preferring younger women. It was so insulting. I ordered the most expensive thing on the menu, let him pay, and never saw him again. Libertad. My thing goes back down to it. It's like, okay, I really don't. The first part wasn't that bad. Like the guy saying, like, you know, asking, well, do you plan on having kids or this, that, or the other? That stuff is kind of fine because reality, you got to think of it like this. Getting stuff like that out of the way is better than not having it to not be in the way in the future. The all too often, people get in relationships and they don't even ask somebody, well, do you plan, especially younger people will say, do you plan on getting married? Do you plan on getting having children? Do you plan on this, that, and the other? Or if they do ask somebody that do you want to get married? Do you want to have children? This, that, and the other, the other person gets away with by saying, yeah, you know, thinking maybe that'd be a good idea. Maybe, you know, maybe in a few years get married, maybe, you know, maybe have some kids. Maybe means no. Maybe is a no. All right, so as soon as you hear the word maybe associated with anything, it means no. So basically, if somebody says maybe they'll get married in a few years and maybe they'll have kids,
That means they're going to date you for about 4 or 5 years, dump you, and then go to date somebody else for 4 or 5 years and dump them. And they're never interested in having children. That's just the way it is. That's what maybes mean. I don't know. We have a little bit of time left. I'll go for another 10 more minutes or so. I know we had that weird issue with the break, but this one here are some other weird dating stories that came up that basically may not want you make to date again. So you may be like, man, I am so excited about the dating world, but no, I am not because I've heard these stories. I don't know. I kind of made that voice because I was yawning a bit, but all right. So our first story will be here in a second. These are no longer stories from España. These are regular stories that from everyone. So enjoy. All right. So I was broken up with on the same day I got my six wisdom teeth taken out. Yes, six teeth. I couldn't speak of the gauze and the pain, so I had to write why along with the rest of the conversation on a freaking piece of paper. Allium 43. I don't know how you had six. That actually seems like that is very weird because usually you have four at most. There is this thing, it's like it says DNA wise, and I was looking at that on my ancestry DNA. It said you are prone to having four wisdom teeth. All four wisdom teeth, meaning that there is not more than four. And having six means you had two extra somehow. But the funny thing is, I had all of them removed, all four of them removed at the same time as well. But a lot of people don't even have four, come out. So, yeah, that's weird that he broke up with her on that date. That's kind of like a shitty move. So, all right, number two. In high school, I had a boyfriend who was basically the poster boy for Christian school kids. One night, he called me at around 1 a.m. to say I had a dream that God told me to break up with you. All right. All right, guys, like, man, this relationship, I don't see this relationship going anywhere. I think you need to break up with that broad. So I'm breaking up with you. It wasn't very godly of him. Hannah, M4F. Wow, that was a real weird one. God told me in a dream. And I've had a lot of dreams that say a lot of things. I don't really attribute them to jack shit. But in that case, God told him. So, he's got to do what God says. So he wants to live out God's holy life for him. All right, this number three. We're going to read out a few more of these, I guess. This guy and I had been dating for a while, decided it was time for me to meet his family. They were in Florida and we were in Colorado, so we flew down for Thanksgiving. The whole time he was acting weird, and after I kept confronting him about it, he told me he wanted to break up with me when we got home. I was pissed, so I dumped him on the spot, even though we still had 2 more days in Florida. I had to sleep in the same room as my now ex-boyfriend, Carolyn Ness. N-S. I don't. I mean, just for convenience sake, why do that? I mean, just, out of convenience, your own self. I mean, not for anybody else, but for you. How the hell are you going to tell somebody, yeah, well, I want to break up with you in a few days once we're done, but right now we're going to have to act like everything's normal. She don't have to act like shit. She can tell her parents, your parents go fuck themselves for all she cares. That would have been pretty funny if she said, I told his mom and dad to go fuck themselves because they had such a horrible fucking child, they need to make another one. And hopefully this time won't be a piece of shit. And if it is a piece of shit, then to immediately not make any more children. All right, whatever. Number four. I was once broken up with a via text on my birthday while I was out in the town for a f out of town for a friend's funeral. Yeah, that is pretty funny. Yeah. I mean, it's funny like how people really got to make that breakup count. Like, I mean.
I don't know. They're like, man, I've got to make sure I break up with this lady. Yawn there. With me, I never really. I mean, like, if the relationship was falling apart anyway, I'm like, what's the point of actually saying broken up, you know? Because all that's going to happen is they're going to try to fight and get back into it. So what's the point? Might as well just end it. It's like, yeah, it's over. And let them ask you if they ask you. Yeah, and when they ask you, just say, yeah, it's over. Just stop seeing them, and then when they ask you, just say it's over. So, number five, I went on a little road trip with my ex about an hour and a half from town we lived in. But we got a hotel room because we were planning on drinking and didn't want to drive back. And when we went out, had a good time and all night, he kept saying how much he loved me and how happy he was. Then went back to the hotel room, had sex, and I fell asleep. I woke up around 4 a.m. to pee, and he and all his things were gone. I checked my phone, and there was a text from him saying, "You're amazing, but I just can't do this." Oh, and he had driven us there, so I had to call someone to come pick me up. Stephanie Black, Facebook. That is pretty fucking funny. This guy went and got drunk, had a hotel room, bangs her, and then eventually is like, yeah, I'm gonna wake up. And remember, she got up at 4 a.m., so he had to get up like at 3 or 2 in the morning, get ready, get the fuck out of there, and just to leave her, which, I mean, so what? Just take her home with that, who cares? I don't know. There's this advertisement for Naloxone or something like that on here. It popped up. Kills big fat chicks. I don't know what that's about. So I'm like, if you're a big fat chick, I guess you need Naloxone. So and I guess it goes for big fat dudes too. I don't know what the medicine does, but you have to be fat to use it. All right, number six, the christening commotion in 2016. My then boyfriend's family was having a baptism party for his niece. We went to the church that morning, and I even helped set up the party after the ceremony. But when the party started, he pulled me aside and told me he wanted to break up. And in front of his whole family, told me that I needed to leave the party. It was so fucking embarrassing. Arian M4E. That's pretty fucking funny that she did all this shit and he's like, you need to leave now. I'd be like, well, fuck you. You know, I would say, fuck you, fuck your knees, fuck this baptism, and fuck all you. I'm out of here. None of you are cool. Anyway. Yeah, a few more minutes here. Let's just keep moving on. I was the father. Oh, wait. I was with the father of my daughter. Okay, what, wait, that doesn't make any sense. I was with the father of my daughter. And how the fuck is your daughter? Yeah, look, you mean your stepdaughter, or what? This doesn't make any fucking sense. Oh, okay. I thought this was a dude saying this. Sorry. It's late. So this is Carolina Valle. Valle. What, it's Valle. El, Valle. Okay, bye, whatever. Who gives a fuck? That may be right. That may not be right because the way it's written, it may be an L, not an L, whatever. All right. I was with the father of my daughter for almost 2 years. So, meaning that she was in a relationship with a guy they had a child with, and they're no longer together. But so she calls the father of her daughter rather than her ex-boyfriend that she had a kid with or any of that shit. All right. TMA. I'm the father of my daughter for almost 2 years when he convinced me to quit my job, finish school, and take our baby to move in with his mom while we house hunted. Meanwhile, he slowly moved in with a woman he was seeing on the side. How did I find out? He gave me his old phone to use, which was still linked to his account. And I learned he'd been cheating with multiple women since I had gotten pregnant. Oh, wow. It's weird. So he was done with you, man. And it's weird he throws you like to his mom. So. All right. That's a weird one. But that's what happened.
All right, going on next story here. This may be the last one. In high school, I was dating a guy who I thought was the coolest. I introduced him to my best friend, and even she approved. Of course, on Valentine's Day, we had a date, but he didn't show up and didn't call. I was completely broken, crying on my mom's lap all night. A couple of days later, he called saying he spent that day with my best friend, and they determined they were supposed to be together. I wonder if God told him in a dream. They even got married after high school. Wow, that's pretty weird, man. Samantha M, 41. So, man, your best friend's like, man, he's totally. So she introduced him to the best friend, and she's like, man, he is so cool. He said, I love this guy. And, yeah. There you go. She really loved him. All right, we'll do another one here. Number nine. He broke up with me 2 days after Christmas, saying, I'll always choose my mother over you. 2 years later, I'll never get back. 2 years, I'll never get back. Okay, so yes. So you went out with the person for 2 years, and that motherfucker fucked you over like that by going, like, I love my mama. Like, yeah, fuck you and fuck your mom. All right. Thank you, Emily, for that story. I really appreciate it. Sorry for your loss. Well, that's not much of a loss. Sorry for your loss of 2 years. 10. I broke up with my boyfriend over 2 years when I found out he had been cheating. Unfortunately, he'd moved into my apartment a year before, but was never on the lease, so I asked him to leave. He insisted I was being unfair, so I told him to take time to find something while I paid the rent. I spent the next 5 months staying at my parents because he supposedly couldn't find a new place. My brother-in-law ended up having a brief conversation with him to get him to actually leave. Melissa Gunn, Facebook. This one here, I gotta say this. So you basically have a squatter boyfriend. So my thing is why do you get in a relationship with a guy and let him live with you that he can't pay for the place? So you're paying for the place completely. So that's already a downside. But even if you were like kind of like 50-50ing it, I would break the fucking lease. I would break the, he's not on the lease, break the lease. Just like, he's your fucking problem. Break the lease, pay the break lease payment, get the fuck out. Break the lease payment is going to be definitely cheaper than 5 months of paying for him to stay there. And if you know, thing is, like, he's like, well, hey, I've been here more than 6 days. The lease is over, motherfucker. I ain't paying for it anymore. I'm the only one on it. So if you want to fucking stay here and deal with them, that's your problem, motherfucker. And yeah, so, and also, naloxone to save a life is for the fat ladies, I guess. I don't know what the hell that is. He's a chunky woman there. She's what Lycus used to call like a flatso, like where they're fat, but they have, you know, nothing up top, you know, so. Flat so yeah, no boobage, which you would think the boobage would have grown, at least with the fat, but unfortunately no. All right, well, so be it. All right, now we're back at this time of the night where it is time to call it a night. And so this is Unexplained Love on the Unexplained Radio Network. The wild card line is now closed. We closed right now, but you can always go to our chat room on unexplained.com. Unexplained Radio Network, Unexplained Radio Network LLC, and just type chat chatters that you actually find across the board there. So it's not the end of the world. There's still things you can do. There's still people you can talk to. All right. Anyway, that's about it for Unexplained Love. So basically, my advice to you is that if you got somebody that's a squatter and is squatting in your place after you break up with them, then just tell them, go fuck themselves. I'm breaking this lease because you ain't on it, bitch. We'll see you guys later. You have a good one, and try not to date squatters. We'll see you later.

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Tonight, we step into one of the most infamous and emotionally heavy locations in Idaho. The old Idaho State Penitentiary. A place built of stone, iron, and human suffering. For those watching on video, you'll see the visuals as we go. For those listening just to the audio, I want you to imagine this with me. Cold sandstone walls, iron bars, worn by decades of confinement, peeling paint, hanging from the metal like the place itself is decaying, and darkness, so complete, when the lights go out, you can't even see your own hand. This is the Unholy Podcast, and as always, I'm your host, author, and paranormal investigator, Doug Owen. Tonight we investigate the old Idaho State Penitentiary, Part 1. And before we even stepped inside, there was something about the exterior that set the tone. The sandstone walls, worn and weathered, almost looked alive in the fading light. And you could see cracks, chips, and discoloration from decades of exposure. For those watching, you're seeing those walls now. For those listening, imagine thick stone, uneven, cold, towering above you. The penitentiary doesn't feel abandoned. It feels paused, like something unfinished. Even the wind seemed quieter near the structure. Sound doesn't travel the same inside the stone corridors. Every movement echoes. Every footstep lingers. And when you know the history, this silence becomes louder. Before we even left for the location, preparation was critical. You don't walk into a place like that casually. You prepare, physically, mentally, and in some cases, spiritually. You're seeing the footage now, and if you're listening, imagine a table laid out with gear. Dawn and I had our tactical investigation vest positioned in front of us. Every pouch had a purpose. Every item was placed intentionally. These weren't just vests. They were our mobile investigation platforms. I wanted to make sure that we were prepared for almost anything. Going into an unknown location like this, you can never truly prepare for the paranormal. So, mounted on the front, EMF meter pouch. This allows immediate access to detect electromagnetic fluctuations. Although the pouch is probably not necessarily as we found out, because this was the item we used the most. It was in our hands most of the time. EMF spikes can sometimes indicate presence, especially in a building that has no electricity. Centered on the vest, an iPhone camera mount or Android phone, whichever you prefer. This allows continuous recording, hands-free. If something happens, we're already documenting. Attached to the shoulder, a zoom-capable flashlight. Wide beam for room illumination. Narrow beam for corridor and entity scanning. On the opposite pouch, a UV blacklight flashlight used to scan surfaces, looking for anomalies, markings, or anything not visible to standard light. In the lower pouch, the laser temperature gun. Temperature fluctuations are often reported in paranormal environments. Sudden drops, sudden spikes, localized cold spots. Temperature fluctuations are often reported in paranormal environments.

0: even if the primary light failed. In situations and locations like this, it has been well documented that some of these entities or locations drain batteries. I wanted to be prepared, just in case. In the vest pouch, we also carried motion-activated objects. Spirit balls, or cat balls. If something unseen moves, they light up instantly. Now in the rear pouch, of course, we had other protection items. We had Palo Santos, sage, and holy water. Some investigators use these symbolically. Others use them spiritually. Either way, we carried them, because protection is important. One thing that's important to also understand is mobility. We designed these vests so that we wouldn't have to stop investigating to grab equipment. Everything was within reach. If the EMF meter spiked, it was already there. It was already mounted. If we needed lighting, it was already powered. This eliminates delay, because in paranormal investigation, moments happen quickly. You don't get a second chance. You don't get retakes. Everything must be immediate. Even the placement of the spirit balls, they were strategic. We kept them accessible so we could deploy them in multiple rooms, and we wanted interaction. In fact, at one point, we begged for interaction. We were ready. We're just getting started, and we're going to take a quick break, and when we return, I'll continue with the drive and impression of the penitentiary. We'll be right back after this short commercial break.
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0: Welcome back to the Unholy Podcast. So, as we drove to the penitentiary, the sun was fading behind the Boise foothills. The atmosphere changed. You could feel the anticipation, and it was building. Then, in the distance, we could see the illuminated cross at Table Rock. It looms over the penitentiary like a beacon. Light above darkness, faith overlooking the suffering. Standing outside, you could sense the history of the stone, the iron, and the silence. Now, the old state penitentiary opened in 1872, built using sandstone quarried by inmates themselves. Now, the cells were small. Conditions were absolutely harsh, brutal. Concrete floor, iron beds, minimal heat. Overcrowding created tension. Violence followed. Riots erupted in 1973. The riots left portions of the cells burned and destroyed. Charred ceilings still remain. Peeling paint still hangs on the bars. Graffiti left by inmates remains visible. Walking through, you could feel the oppression. Cold stone, echoing footsteps, the sense that suffering lingers. And if it's possible that suffering is such an intense emotion, can it not imprint on a physical location? One of the most

0: infamous inmates, Raymond Snowden, convicted of murder, and he was executed in 1957. Known as the Idaho Axe Murderer, standing near the area associated with Snowden, the atmosphere felt noticeably different. Now, his cell, as it's labeled, is directly across from the gallows where he was hung. The lever sticking out of the floor, the wooden rectangular area that is set up as a drop so the floor opens up when the lever is pulled. In the ceiling, you can see the big iron loop. Not quite a hook, but a closed loop where the hangman's noose would be threaded through and dropped down to the executed. The silence seemed deeper near his cell. The air seemed still. We documented the area carefully. Video rolling, pictures, audio recordings, listening, waiting, and watching. No immediate visual movement, but the feeling lingered. Whether psychological or something more, it was undeniable. Now, members of Big River Paranormal have reported being touched, heard voices, and pushed. This area is extremely active, and as I had said before, one of the most haunted locations in the United States. The iron bars were unwelcoming, and in some areas, they weren't round bars, but flat, stamped iron, which gave the inmates less of a view out of their cell, peering through tiny square holes. The feeling of claustrophobia must have been immense. When we come back from this break, we'll step into the penitentiary and actually begin the investigation. Stay with us. We'll be back right after this short commercial break.
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0: Welcome back to the Unholy Podcast. As always, I am your host, author, and paranormal investigator, Doug Owen. So, once inside, the darkness consumed the interior. We turned off flashlights. It was absolutely black. No ambient light. No glow. Just total darkness. We moved building to building, roughly 45 minutes in each. Structured time, structured events, led by one of the members from the Big River Paranormal. 7 structures total, and each building felt different. Some were neutral, others oppressive, almost suffocating. My EMF meter began to spike intermittently. Not constant, but reactive. We ruled out wiring, electronics, or external interference. The spikes continued to remain unexplained except for when questions were asked of the spirits. There was a measurable response. Then, one of the most unsettling moments, a chuckle directly behind me when one of the Big River Paranormal team asked a question if the spirit could move closer to us. The chuckle came directly behind me. It was a deep man's voice, deeper than mine, and seemed to snicker at the question. And this sound came directly behind me between myself and the Big River Paranormal team leader, who was sitting perched on a bar stool near the cells. We stopped immediately, checked positions, no one was there. She had asked if that was me making the noise. I confirmed that it was not, and that I had heard it come from directly behind me. Now I will play the audio here so you can hear, and I will enhance the audio. Immediately after she asked the question if the spirit can move closer, almost before the echo of her voice dies, you can hear the chuckle.
2: Can you come closer this way?
3: It came from behind me. That was directly behind me.
2: Yeah. But you didn't make
3: that. No. It was between you and me.
2: Yeah. Yeah. I swear I heard like you go.
0: The atmosphere shifted instantly, and you could feel the tension in the air. The excitement from the rest of the people who were there investigating. Now, as we moved deeper into one of the cell blocks, Dawn suddenly stopped. She announced that she had heard a voice to her right, coming from a darkened cell area. It was almost inaudible, like a whisper, but clearly separate from ambient noise. Now, one thing to note here is that when we were in the cell with the team, we were instructed that any time our bodies made a noise, we rustled, Velcro tearing as I grabbed a new investigative tool. Flatulence, burps, bones popping and creaking, coughs, sneezes. All of these noises we were to confess and announce so that later on, when the recordings are analyzed, we can be separated from the rest of the noises in the background to make sure that what we're hearing is none of the team members. We entered the burned cell block. You become more aware once these entities or these spirits answer back. You focus on listening more intently. You focus on not making a sound, even controlling your breathing. At one point, my stomach growled due to hunger. You could hear it audibly. That's how quiet everyone was as we investigated. The burned out cell block, fire damage everywhere. Charred iron, peeling paint, and graffiti. This area felt heavy, oppressive, almost suffocating. Now, we placed spirit balls strategically in the cells. One of the inmates, by the name of Alvarez, we questioned repeatedly, and my EMF meter spiked. The question was posed by the Big River Paranormal leader about the length that he had gone without seeing his wife and children. Almost immediately, my EMF meter spiked and held steady at the red. I couldn't tell if this was the entity's pain anger at the question, or excitement that somebody had asked a personal question. Whatever it was, seemed to elicit a response from the spirit. The spirit balls were unfortunately never touched or never moved. We had asked several times for them to touch the ball. While the EMF meter spiked, another team member claims they witnessed a shadowy figure on the upper floor, claiming that a hand, dark, mysterious, shadowy, and foreboding, was reaching out, and also the figure of a man, just a shadow, an outline, was peeking every time my meter would spike. Now I was downstairs. She was looking upstairs and off to the right by about 30 feet from me. I positioned myself in front of my meter with my back turned towards her so she could not see when my meter spiked. But it did coincide with her sighting. Every time she claimed she saw this figure, my EMF meter spiked. So we were watching for movement. The penitentiary felt alive in its stillness. We intentionally turned the lights off at times, experiencing total darkness. Now, stone absorbs light. Shadows dominate. Every footstep, every movement, every breath is amplified. By the time we completed the seventh structure, I had gathered approximately 4.5 hours of video footage, audio, and environmental readings. Dawn herself seems to have captured something down a dark corridor hallway. I'll show the picture here and let you make a judgment on what it is. But as you can see, the object seems to be a white, floating, circular, and I don't like the word orb. I think that orbs are overused in paranormal investigating. But it does appear to be spherical, 15 to 16 feet away. It doesn't look like a reflection of light. It doesn't look like anything ambient light where it would bounce off of another surface. It looks to be free-floating. And when she took the picture, she didn't notice anything unusual. But the hallway was incredibly dark. In fact, the hallway was one we did not go down. Some of these are explainable. Some of the images are simple environmental readings. Some are not. And this was only the beginning. 7 buildings, multiple experiences, and more evidence to review. When we return, we'll continue deeper into the penitentiary, discuss additional activity in remaining structures, and review footage that defies explanation. We'll be right back after this short commercial break.
1: 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They are drawn from lived events. Doug's first-hand account of a sustained haunting as documented in the book, The Unholy Silence. The book details the investigation, the psychological toll, and the impact on his family, offering a deeper look at what happens when paranormal events move beyond theory and into daily life. The Unholy Silence is available worldwide through Amazon in paperback, hardback, and ebook formats. For those who want the full account, the story begins there.
0: Welcome back to the Unholy Podcast. I'm your host, author and paranormal investigator Doug Owen. So, the old Idaho penitentiary carries an atmosphere unlike most locations. Walking through it, you feel the weight of history. As we walked back to the final cell block, the silence was heavier than before. Maybe it was because we were all fatigued and hungry, But you can almost feel it. Can you feel it? The emptiness of the corridors, the smell of the stone, dust and decay, a faint metallic tang in the air. And I asked myself, what exactly lingers here? Is it the memories of the inmates, the suffering, or something else entirely? Now Don whispered behind me, "Do you hear that?" I paused, straining to hear. Nothing. Then, just as I relaxed, a faint, echoing sound at the far end of the hall. Would you follow the sound or turn away? Would you be brave enough to go into this haunted location in the darkness to investigate the unknown? Now, I've said before that I believe everybody has experienced a paranormal entity or a spirit, something unexplained at least one time in their life. Or you've heard of somebody who's experienced something unexplained. So would you go into the dark? Would you explore these cell blocks? So we stopped in the central hall. The EMF meter spiked again. Not once, but three times in succession. I had asked the question earlier when we reached the barber's cell. Does the barber give good haircuts? I had asked another question also. Is the food any good here? And what is your favorite song? Now, I haven't reviewed the audio footage to see if there was any answers in the darkness. I would be interested to see if there was something, any noise. Dawn had mentioned that she had heard a voice earlier. And I haven't reviewed that footage as well. Keep in mind, I have over 5 hours of footage to go through, including night vision footage from my night vision camera. Our minds can only understand what it can understand. Now, that sounds pretty basic, but it's elementary. Our minds search for meaning, searching out patterns, even when there are none. But every shadow, every spike, every sound had to have meant something. This place is investigated almost nightly. Groups rent the location out to perform their own investigation. There is a lockdown that happens overnight at times, where amateur paranormal investigators and experienced paranormal investigators can go and stay in this haunted location overnight. When you enter this place, the air feels tighter. But as you leave and go back outside, the presence of the penitentiary, it lingers, almost like it sticks to you. You carry it with you. And now I ask you, listeners, viewers, when you hear about a place like this, when you hear about the unseen and the unexplainable, do you believe it's in your mind or something else? I want you to think about this. If you were standing in one of those cells alone, in the dark, would you dare speak? Would you listen? Each shadow on camera, every whisper, everything you thought you knew about this world has changed. Once you see evidence of the paranormal, you can't simply dismiss it. And you know to trust yourself. Most of us, our brains don't conjure or fabricate these things that we see. And Don and I discussed this afterwards, not to sensationalize, but to understand what we experienced. We were tired. There was a lot of walking and standing on hard concrete. Squeezing through the narrow corridors and into the even narrower cells. The penitentiary is not just a building, but I believe it's a vessel, a witness, and maybe a record of human suffering. When you leave somewhere like that, you carry it in your mind, your body, even your spirit. So I ask you again, when you walk through the world in silence, do you really know if something is listening and watching and waiting? Are we busy with just normal everyday lives, paying bills, finding love, caring for each other, picking up groceries, getting the car worked on? With all of these distractions of basic survival, do we really focus on the paranormal and the unexplained around us? Because sometimes the silence is not just about the absence of sound, it's the presence of something else. So, before we end tonight's segment, part one here, I wanted to update everybody on some activities that are coming up. So this weekend, Saturday, I will be signing copies of my book, The Unholy Silence, at the Treasure Valley Book Fair at the Nampa, Idaho Library. So come on out, say hello, get an autographed copy of my book, and stay for a bit, have a chat, ask some questions. I'll answer some questions. Also, Friday nights, The Unholy Podcast will be airing on the Unexplained Radio Network. Immediately following that podcast will be the debut of my new live radio show, The Unholy Broadcast. Listeners are welcome to phone in and strike up a dialogue, ask some questions again, and I'll answer some questions. This will be starting Friday nights at 9 p.m. Central Time. The hour preceding this will be The Unholy Podcast. And you can tune into the show and get the number to call. 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It's unexplainedradio.com. So I want to reflect, and I want to share my thoughts and feelings about this investigation, at least this part. And there is more coming in the coming weeks. It will take me a bit of time, but I will go through the evidence with a fine-tooth comb. And maybe I'll find something, and maybe I won't. We never know. Part of being a paranormal investigator isn't always just finding that spirit or that voice in the darkness. Sometimes you find absolutely nothing at all. Stale, neutral areas when you investigate. But I do want to share some of my thoughts and feelings, at least about this investigation and the nature of paranormal investigating. So, as we go through this, I would like you to reflect on your own paranormal experiences, what you've seen, and maybe you're currently fighting a silent battle that nobody knows about. Maybe nobody knows that you're under attack by an entity or a spirit. Perhaps you're fighting every day to hold on to your sanity. I went through this experience myself, and I hid it because of shame. As I've said before, there's a certain shame about being haunted, being different than the rest of the people. At best, people will think you're crazy. At worst, you're damned. So we hide it. Most of us do. We conceal it. And we keep it to ourselves, and we fight a lonely struggle and a lonely battle. And that's why I became a paranormal investigator and an author. My book just isn't about me telling the tale of the harrowing haunting I went through. It's about reaching others who may be experiencing what I experienced, people who might need help. It's available. It's out there. The paranormal community is a huge family, a very welcoming family. We're all after the same thing, answers about the unknown. Exploring the unknown and understanding our environment. So I want to go ahead and share some of my thoughts about this particular investigation. So what stays with me the most isn't just what we experienced, it's what we didn't see. And that may sound strange, but sometimes the most powerful part of an investigation is the absence of something concrete. That sounds strange, right? Because when you walk through a place like the Idaho State Penitentiary, you're not just walking through buildings, you're walking through layers of human emotion. Fear, anger, regret, desperation, hope, all of it embedded in stone and steel. And I found myself thinking, long after we left, how many voices were never heard? How many men sat in those cells, staring at the walls, wondering if anyone knew their story, or if anyone would ever know their story? Whether they were guilty or innocent, whether they were violent or broken, they were still human beings, confined, isolated, and cut off from the world. Now, I don't advocate crime, and I certainly believe in just punishment. However, the brutal conditions in the old Idaho State Pen were barely humane. In fact, I would go so far as to say that they were inhumane, which is why they retired the place and made it a museum. Isolation does something to a person. We talk about hauntings. We talk about spirits lingering. But what if some of that energy isn't about death at all? What if it's about memory? What if places like this record, imprint emotions in some way? Moments of extreme fear, despair, anger, recorded somehow in ways we don't fully understand. And when investigators walk in, maybe we're not encountering spirits. Maybe we're encountering echoes. Echoes of arguments. Echoes of footsteps pacing in a cell. Echoes of someone calling out and never receiving an answer. And I'll be honest, just that thought is just as unsettling, because an echo means that something happened, something real, something emotional enough to leave a mark. And as I walked those corridors, I kept thinking about the passage of time. Decades have passed, generations have come, and generations have gone. Yet the penitentiary still stands, silent, watching. How many investigators have walked those halls, and how many people have stood exactly where I stood, asking the same questions? Is anyone here? Can you hear me? Commanding them to show themselves. And maybe, just maybe, those questions have been asked so many times that the building itself is aware. Is that possible? I know it sounds strange, but when you spend enough time in these locations, you start to realize they don't feel empty. They feel observant, like something is listening. Not necessarily malicious, just aware. Not necessarily benevolent, because as human beings, we're wired to detect when we're being watched. That's just human nature. Even when you can't see anything, your body reacts. Your instincts kick in. You feel it in the back of your neck, that subtle sensation that you're not alone. And I felt that more than once inside those walls. Not fear. Well, not exactly fear, but awareness. An uneasy feeling. And there's a difference. Fear is sudden. Awareness is constant. Fear spikes. Awareness lingers. And that lingering feeling followed me long after the investigation ended. Even later that night, reviewing footage, sitting quietly, discussing it with Dawn, I kept replaying the sounds in my mind. The footsteps, the faint movement, the EMF spikes, the questions we asked that got a response, and of course the chuckle that came from behind me. Trying to rationalize them, trying to explain them in my own mind. But sometimes you reach a point where the explanation isn't the goal anymore. Understanding becomes more important than explanation. Understanding that some places carry weight. Like when you buy a car, sometimes you feel that that car has a personality. And I think most of us have felt that. Most of us who drive a car, who've owned a car, we all have that special one car. We give it a name. We call it a name when it doesn't start. It has presence. So understanding that history leaves impressions, understanding that silence isn't always empty, and that's something I think people underestimate. Silence can be loud. In a prison, silence is different. It's not peaceful. It's tense. Because silence in prison means confinement. It means isolation. It means people are sitting alone with their thoughts. And thoughts, as we know, can be powerful. Now I want you to imagine sitting in a small stone cell. No distractions, no comfort, no internet, no Facebook, no Instagram, no TikTok. Just your own mind and time. Hours turning into days, turning into years. What kind of energy does that create? What kind of emotion, imprint, does that leave behind? These are the questions that stay with me as I investigate the paranormal. And paranormal not meaning just ghosts, just spirits, just things that rise from the graveyard. Paranormal investigation isn't just about capturing evidence. It's about understanding your environment. To truly investigate the paranormal, you need to understand history. You need to understand at least a little bit of science. And you've got to have a lot of faith. Not necessarily in religion, but faith that the unknown eventually will become known. That's why we do this. That's why we are paranormal investigators, so that we can help each other understand the unknown, to journey as explorers have in eons past. They have ventured into the unknown. That's what we do. Paranormal investigators go headfirst into the darkness, into the unknown. We explore to learn about our environment, to learn about these things that we call entities, that we call ghosts, that we call spirits. We name them cryptids. We call them monsters. Whatever name you wish to give them, the unknown, the unnatural, and the unexplored. That is our mandate. Understanding the human experience and a place like the penitentiary represent all of that. They represent consequences. They represent isolation. They represent finality, and sometimes they represent unfinished stories. Stories that never had closure. Stories that ended abruptly, sadly, tragically. Stories that faded into silence. And maybe, just maybe, that's why these places feel like they do. Not because something is actively haunting them, but because something never truly left. Not physically, not emotionally. And when you step into that environment, you become part of it. You assign yourself to a chapter in history, because this moment will never come again. You walk where others walked. You stand where others stood. You experience, even for a brief moment, the weight that they carried. And I think that's why investigations like this matter. Not just for evidence, but for perspective, your view. They remind us how fragile human life is. They remind us that nothing is permanent. This life is temporary. Nobody knows how much time they have. How powerful emotions can be. Think about that. And how places can hold on to it long after we're gone. So when I think back on this investigation, I don't just think about what we heard or what we saw. I think about the silence, the kind of silence that makes you listen harder, the kind of silence that makes you aware of your surroundings, the kind of silence that makes you wonder if something is listening back. And that's the part that stays with you. In my experience, silence can be the most terrifying thing. So as I always say, dear listeners and fellow viewers, until next time, stay safe, be aware, and beware, because sometimes the silence is the most terrifying thing.
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And again, we are here for another night of Unexplained Love, tackling all the issues that love brings us, and relationships, sex, family, anything else. And that being said, this is 11 o'clock at night. We're a little bit behind. We're going to go away until the 1 o'clock hour. So we're going to be up for the next two more hours. And while we're here, we definitely want you to go in the chat room. 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And if you so dare, you can dial the wild card line. 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Plus one for international callers, 469-893-0054. That is the wild card line here in Garland, the Great Republic of Texas. We're going live, and not only that, we're looking at having extra shows added to the lineup here on unexplainedradio.com. So more information on that will come in our news section, in the URN News side. If you go down the menu, click on URN News, you can actually find some more information of that coming up, and we'll be presenting that as we're guaranteed what times, hours, spots, and names that will be. If you're so interested and so inclined to making a show of your own, go to us on unexplainedradio.com, click on Contact Us, or go in the right-hand corner, click on Menu in that hamburger, and you can see a part that says, We Need Host and New Shows, Join Us. You click that, it sends you the email, and just basically tell us why you think you can create something that's absolutely fascinating, and that will last probably at least 45 weeks out of the year. You don't have to do all 52. We understand there's things that come up. But at least 1 hour a week, maybe more. If you have something that's absolutely fascinating to talk about for an hour a week, give us an email. All right. With that being said, chat room is open. The wild card line is open. As previously stated, this is a live show here on this 18th day of June, 2026. Coming to you live, 11 o'clock, Garland, Great Republic of Texas. Now, we're going to start off with some very, very weird stories, so you better get ready for them. So these are, this is a little different than what we normally do, but not so different. These are women who married rich people and say what sucked about it, and they reveal their secrets of why it just didn't work out. Or maybe it did work out, but they just said it's a living nightmare to live in this way. But, hey, he's got all the money and I want it. Until the divorce comes through, I ain't getting it. So, this is the first one, and let's just go on his first story. My ex wasn't extremely rich, but he was wealthy. Okay. I really don't know what the difference in that is, actually. I'm sorry. He's wealthy, but he's not extremely rich. It's like saying, like, well, you know, this cheesecake is very, very high in calories, but it's not exactly what I would say fattening. Whatever. All right, for the most part, he seems sweet, funny, and charming, all the things that I value in a person, but he was materialistic to the extreme and took me a while to realize just the way he spoke about money wasn't just for jokes. He once said that a human's intrinsic value is tied to how much they're financially worth, and that I was less than him because I didn't make as much money as he did. I understand wanting money so you can be comfortable, but he wanted money for the money's sake and viewed people through a lens of what they were worth to him. It was pretty gross. I think most rich people believe that. I think that is a kind of a common thing. I remember Biff one time years ago, and I tell the story a lot. He was on the Yahoo Answers, and back when Yahoo Answers, you ask questions, kind of like Quora or Reddit, but it was centralized. And what you would do is you get points. And he wrote a question. He said, what is the point to getting points on Yahoo Answers? And somebody wrote him back and said, the point of getting points is to get more points. And after a while, for rich people, the point of getting money is to get more money. It's just to be that much, like this guy's saying, like
value as a human is only extended until your value of how much money you actually have. So thus, you want to have as much money as possible. Which I, in turn, would say, all right, let's go take a trip somewhere. And I would go to a graveyard and I'd be like, you know, so many people were very wealthy when they were alive. Now they're dead and they're all in the same place. I don't know what the fuck to tell you. So, I mean, look at the ants. They don't really, you know, I don't know. You can go on and on about this stuff. But I mean, yes, whatever floats your boat, if you actually believe that or whatever, or the worth of people, and really they do. I mean, you know, there many companies have in their budget, you know, so much money set aside, especially gas companies like that. They have like a line item in their budget, like how much money they put aside when they blow people up. And so they know they're going to get sued. They just know it's a matter of time before somebody else gets blown up. Number two, as someone who has dated people considered both rich and successful, I've noticed that they're incredibly busy. Incredibly busy. I have gone a month easily without seeing them and barely texting in the meantime. Usually, having wealth comes with responsibility, and that makes it hard to find time to hang out. In addition, I think a lot of people have trust issues. It seems like a good idea to date someone wealthy, but most of the time these men have trust issues because of their past. It's tough if you're someone who can control your emotions, who can control your emotions and don't really want a loving or present partner, then marry rich is for you. So, yes, this is possible. I mean, it kind of depends on who you're talking about and how they became rich. I mean, I always think about it, it's like, you know, sometimes people say, man, athletes don't have a lot of time for them. Athletes are continuing to try to work on their skill and everything, and usually they don't. I mean, that's what it is, more the exception. You would think all athletes would be out getting drunk and do this. They know the problems, they know the pitfalls, they know if you go out, all this, somebody just waiting to do something so they can have a payday. And they get sick of it. And another thing is it was actually noted about like rich people. It's like one of the real reason why rich people always hang around other rich people is because they're afraid that if they go somewhere else, they might get kidnapped or something will happen, extort for money, la la. So they kind of just keep to themselves. But it depends on who it is and what they're doing and everything else. I've known some rich, well, it depends what you consider rich too, actually, because I've known some people that have a good amount of money and they seem like they have all the free time in the world. And then there's other people that just have no free time in the world. It depends what they're doing and how they're doing it. And there's a lot of different things to that. But yeah, there is a lot of truth to that. People that are successful are people that are very interested in being successful, or people that are very interested in doing a lot, and oftentimes do a lot. That's just the way it is. And there are going to be people that have a lot of money that don't do that much, but it goes either way. I mean, but for the most part, yeah, like if you're with somebody that their career is on the line, but they make a lot of money, you know, especially most of the time people that meet people that have a lot of money or sports figures. And they don't really want to fuck around as much. I mean, they're usually pretty dedicated in their craft. They're usually, and sometimes they're pretty boring people inside of that. Like, you know, they're not going to be the kind of guys that can go out and have a lot of fun and everything. They're just kind of used to the idea of, like, well, I do this. It's a possibility. Number two, excuse me. Wait a minute, I just read that one. All right, number three. Oh wait, see, I didn't even say who it was from. That was Twinkle Shin. The first one was thank you, Twinkle. First one was Elizabeth Hart. Sorry. All right, number three. I didn't see the name on there. Number three. Oh wait, see, I didn't even say who it was from. That was Twinkle Shin. The first one was thank you, Twinkle. First one was Elizabeth Hart. Sorry.

deal with this. I personally think it's, don't think it's for me. That was Meow Meow, or Meow Meow, MEO 118. Okay, whatever. 182. Yeah, I don't know. I mean, it depends. Sometimes people still want to have somebody in a relationship and they want to love them and everything. They want to do stuff, but when they're busy, they just are busy. So, I don't know. Number four, I have a friend who married and divorced two very, very wealthy men. It definitely came with some perks, but the narcissism was next level. Everything was about them, their needs. They're way above, were way above everybody else's, and they weren't really interested in what anyone else had to say. She's now married to someone who is moderately successful and puts her first. Third time's the charm. Well, why does she got to be put first? I mean, I don't understand. That was from OK Emu 5659. I mean, like, yeah, you know, I mean, I can have a relationship with somebody without putting them ahead of me. I mean, you know, we could be kind of like an equal plane or something, but I can treat you nice. Sorry, yawn monster. I can treat you nice. I can do all these different things, but I don't have to say, oh my God, I'm putting yourself ahead of me. What do you need, babe? You need everything? Okay, let me just concentrate on you today. I don't know. Maybe she just said that in passing, so I'm not gonna really. I already bust your balls enough, so I'm just gonna let that be. Number five, successful men become successful because they focus all of their time and efforts on whatever skills made them wealthy and successful. They aren't going to be doing the laundry and helping around the house. I'm always amazed at how many women want a successful husband and then complain about him not doing these things around the house. Tropics Gold wrote that. This goes back to the old, this one was, I think it was also Chris Rock. Chris Rock had the one where it said, you know, like, if you got a boyfriend or a husband and he doesn't have a job, you're always like, oh man, he'd have a job. He's always here. He's never doing anything. This and the other. And then if you got one that does have a job, it's got all stuff, he's like, he never has time for me. He's never there. He doesn't. It's like, you know, just, I mean, learn to be able to do things on your own. I mean, that's a pretty nice thing to have time for yourself and time for other. I think you're devaluing it too much. And I don't know. There's a lot of people that really like a lot of attention, and they just got to realize you're just not going to get it. I mean, there's going to be times when the guy's just too goddamn busy. And sometimes when you're waking up early and you're going to sleep late, yeah, that's a big problem. So I don't know really what type. I mean, again, they say rich people. I don't know what kind they're discussing. They're just saying. Number six, I know one dude who bought several condos as an investment. Then, when one was remodeled, instead of renting it back out, he moved his mistress in. He put her credit card and car in his project manager's name. Poor people can't do this sort of thing, so they don't. Yes, poor people cheat on each other all the time, they just find it harder to get away with. Yeah, that's another thing too. Monarch 73 wrote that. You don't even know. I mean, like sometimes these people, you know, they're so busy with other things that they have to be on other places, so they start finding other people to nail as well. And then, you know, you're just kind of like one in the lot, you know. And speaking of a lot, seven, a lot of people will think you're in it for the money, even if you had or have your own career. Because no one bothers to ask what the wife of a wealthy man does. Shayla 30. Yeah, that is true. Lycus used to say, you know, you see a guy driving in like a BMW 7 Series or something, you think, man, he must be a very successful individual. And you see a woman driving in a BMW 7 Series, you're like, man, her husband must be a very successful individual. That's what he used to say. Now, I know, like, there's a lot of women out there that do make their own money. There are, but there's a lot more that just really don't do anything. There are tons of women that I remember, like, I always like to tell that story when I used to work at Starbucks, and then there was, like, you know, I told somebody, said they wanted to put the sugar on top, and I said, well, we normally put it at the bottom, so you want to put it on top, and I just take that out, I just put it on the top.

And then she said, "Well, no, whatever." And like, I said, "Well, no, I can do it whatever way you want." And she kind of just like, "Well, I don't know. It just rubbed me the wrong way." I mean, nowadays I probably wouldn't give a shit. And I told this story. I was like, some of these women here. I told this to this one girl that she had been Miss Nude America, and she was very proud of it. She told us she was Miss Nude America, and she was married to this guy. La la la. And she said, the reason a lot of these women are like that, they just treat you, or not even that case, there's a lot of case examples. But it's like the reason why these women treat other people like crap is because they want to portray something they're not. And then she says, okay, well, why is that? She said, because they're strippers. He said, I said, look, I was Miss Nude America. I know the way things are. And so most of these girls that are out here married to these guys, they got a lot of money. They're former strippers. They're former this. They never had anything. And so they always, when they can take the chance to look down somebody's nose, their nose at somebody, they will do it all the time. So I was really surprised by that fact, but I mean, it's pretty much a fact, and no one was no better than her. So, people don't want to really marry, simple people. They just don't. They want to just marry somebody. The guys look at it, it's like, who's hot? And it's like, I just need some hot woman. And everything else, like, I'm not going to see her anyways. What the fuck do I care what she thinks? And this thing's proving that. Number eight, my ex was wealthy and successful. We weren't married, but we lived together. He didn't work more than any other man I've dated since. Wait, okay. My ex was wealthy and successful. We weren't married, but we lived together. He didn't work more than any other man I've dated since. And wasn't more stressed either. He was a very chill guy who loved to go hiking on the weekends and spend time with his family. Hiking, that would be, to me, like going hiking would be a beatdown. Anyway, one thing that surprised me was that he had a relatively small home. Didn't plan on updating it when I moved in. Never bought expensive clothes, and we rarely went out to eat, only on very special occasions. The only thing he spent money on was travel, but only on getting to very far away, wait, but only on getting to very far away and going to atypical destinations. He continued his modest lifestyle on vacation too. I even questioned how much money he had at the point because he only hoarded it. Well, you're kind of an asshole. But anyway, the reason I know is that he died a few years after we broke up and his siblings inherited all his money. He probably fell off a cliff because he was fucking hiking around. One was a nurse and one was a teacher. Both bought huge, beautiful homes in expensive neighborhood and drive very nice cars. So I guess he was rich all along. Charismatic kid a kick. That's what it says. Well, see, if you weren't such an asshole, you could have married this guy and you would have had that money once he died. If he died just a few years afterwards, you would have had that. But instead, you wanted to be like, hey, do you even have any money? Because you always say you got money, but you're such a cheap fucking cheapskate. And like that's the thing. It's like me personally, I look at it when I look at if I'm trying to date somebody and I say on their profile they like hiking or camping, I'm like, next. They like dancing. They like, next. These things I don't like. Don't find somebody that you don't like doing that because it really sounds like she didn't like the hiking or any of that bullshit. It was just stuff he liked. And then the atypical vacations, well, they were probably going out hiking somewhere, like, well, we're going to Argentina. It's like, oh, Buenos Aires? No, we're going to go like some fucking mountain way in the back, just hike it. It's like nobody's ever heard of this mountain. It's like, oh, God. You hike all the fucking time. It always looks the same. I wouldn't like that either. I mean, I don't mind. I do like going to places and living like the locals during the time I'm there. I love that. I think it's much better than staying at some fucking Marriott. But my thing goes back down to it. It's like I don't want to like be in the middle of nowhere. I mean, I like see me. I'm like Clark Griswold when you go see the Grand Canyon. You just like shake your head like four times and then you're like, all right, let's go. I'm like, hey, it was pretty cool, man. That was it, but I don't want to waste time driving out there to see that. I mean, I do like seeing things. I drive down the road, some beautiful things, but I'm not gonna go walk it. I mean, it's just not worth it. All right. Well, she lucked the fuck out. She shouldn't have been an asshole.
Number nine, my husband is wealthy and it's overall been positive. I love the security of not having to do the mental math at the grocery store to make sure I have enough money and not having stress over whether an ex unexpected expense pops up. I think financial security makes your relationship stronger because it eliminates a lot of things I see some of my friends fight about with their partners. This is definitely true. Definitely true. That's why I said we were talking about the last show about, how Gen Z believes weddings are expensive. They still want to get married, but they want them cheaper and everything. The thing is that if you start off a relationship and you have this very expensive wedding, and now you're in debt immediately in your relationship, all you're doing is putting hardship and burden on that relationship. It could be, and I'm not even doubting this, I do probably think there are a lot of marriages that died because of the wedding. They basically were married, everything was going great, and then the wedding killed off their marriage. So, any large expense can do that. So, all right, moving back. Because it lives a lot. Okay, the fight about their partners. When my husband and I moved in together, he came with a housekeeper 3 times a week, a lawn service, and a maintenance man on call. So we don't have typical arguments about the husband not cleaning up after himself, ignoring his honey to-do list, or the woman feeling like she's doing most of the housework, if anything. I feel like he does a lot more than I've, a lot more, and I feel bad. I'm also not the housewife type. I work, so I don't cook for him on the side, maybe twice a year. Well, I mean, at least you work, I guess, I mean, you probably didn't need that money, but, at least it's something. I mean, if you were just sitting at home all day and you didn't do anything, I mean, anyway, so of course we still argue, but for us, the biggest argument is over social events. I love them, and he's introverted and sober, so he hates them. We get invited to some really cool parties and galas, and I feel like I have to drag him, and then he doesn't have fun. I don't think that's a wealth thing. I don't think that's a wealth thing, but I wanted to share a few. Wait, I wanted to share that we definitely still argue, and wealth doesn't solve everything. Well, I mean, the thing is that why don't you just go by your own damn self? I don't understand this. I can tell you this. Every woman I've been with, they do something and I do something, and it rarely interlocks. I would say probably about 10% of the time the things I do and they do actually intertwine. It just doesn't. It's just I don't need it and I don't expect them to do it. And so why would I expect them? Because like, I mean, look, exactly. This is my example. Saturday, I've got two different things I got to do. I'm going to go do this food blessing thing. It's like food drive. I'm going to take food off the trucks in the morning. I'm just going to be there for a couple hours. It's a 4-hour-long thing. I'm going to help take the truck food off the trucks and break it down, and then everybody else can go to town and then give it out to people for the next 2 hours. I don't want to be there for that because I'm like, it's hot. I'm just going to do the first part. I'll put my 2 hours in, good. She's not coming along. Then later on that night, I got a Cleaver and Railroaders game, and we're just doing bringing out the group. It's one of those series of baseball games we're doing to, bring camaraderie of our organization and this, that, and the other. And it's a location far away from Frisco, so one side of Metroplex is the other in Dallas-Fort Worth. She's not going to that either. She went to the last one in Frisco, but she's like, "Well, is it outdoors?" I'm like, "Yeah, all baseball games are outdoors." And she's like, "Well, most of them are outdoors. Even Rangers games indoors now, but." Anyway, but that's what I'm trying to say. Like, she got something else to do. I got something to do. We're just, it's not the end of the world. The biggest negative is that I do feel a larger than average pressure to look good. This doesn't come from my husband, but I can't help but notice that almost all of his friends and almost all the people in our neighborhood have very attractive wives. Yes, this is true. I think this definitely relates to all those people being wealthy. I spend much more time and effort on my appearance now, and I think part of that is because I don't want people to be thinking, wow, he's so successful. Why is he with her? I've always cared about my appearance and worn makeup, dyed my hair long before
meeting my husband, but now I can afford more expensive hair appointments, Pilates, skincare, Botox, etc. So my beauty routine has gotten much more expensive and time consuming, like everything. There are pros and cons. This was TLRLNS. Let me tell you, the thing is, I really gotta say, if you keep like a thin little body and everything else like that, and you look basically the way you did before, the makeup stuff and all that other thing, I gotta say, most guys, they just don't want you like to go over there. And really, most guys, this, they don't want you to marry you, immediately you chop off the hair, you gain another 100 pounds, and then when you divorce them and you start working out, you grow the hair out again, and eventually you go try to find somebody else to start the whole process over again. That's basically it. They want you to basically look more or less the way you did when you came into the relationship. So if you came in the relationship and you were 28 and you weighed 110 pounds, and you had hair down to your ass, then by the time you're 40, you probably should weigh about 110 pounds and have hair down to your ass. And that's the way it should be. It shouldn't change. Because more than likely, they haven't changed. Now, again, you're going to get older, and they know that. I mean, I think more people are much more accepting of age, and also much more accepting of not wearing makeup and everything else, just being. I mean, because really the human body is so sexy in itself. I mean, it just is. That's why I always hate when people put tattoos all over their body, especially women. It's just like, why? You're ruining something that's so beautiful. Like I say, you don't even really need makeup. You don't even really need to do your hair. You can come out naked out of the shower and you'd just still be fucking amazing looking. So that's, like I say, I give you the downside. You got to stay 110, have long ass hair. But I give you the upside. You ain't got to get ready for it. You can just be, you can be amazing just looking the way you are. So, all right, number 10. I dated a wealthy guy for 4 years. He had high earnings and generational wealth. I also have high earnings for context. What I notice is that they're really busy. You have to be comfortable. I can't talk tonight. With work calls during dinner and them being tired and stressed. In my experience, wealthy people also run quite fast processors. They're intelligent and often want to do lots of things. This can be hard work too. This was Orny, Ornery. Okay, well, it looked like Horny. ORNERY, Orny scale 9475. Yeah. It's kind of been coming in the note here of what people are saying. Number 11, I lived with a man that many would consider pretty well off or even wealthy for 9 years. He was entitled and financially abusive to me. I don't know how you're financially abusive to somebody, but do tell. Those things can happen with men who are less well off for sure, but in a different way. Well, you didn't tell, so that was by deleted. I understand you can be abusive to somebody, but are you putting commas in there? What the fuck's going on? Because he said, this is what it says. He was entitled, no comma, and financially abusive to me, no comma, period. So I'm kind of like left in the dark with that one. Financially abusive. So did he just hit you with money in the face, or what the fuck did he do? It's like, take that here, this wad of $100 bills, and hit you in the face. 12. Looking at my parents, my dad was always busy and hardworking. He left the house very early in the morning, only to return late at night. Also, he wouldn't take bullshit from anyone and valued his own time. So it takes a strong woman to be with such guys. Stacy Sophia, 199. Thank you. Okay. Number 13. My fiance is wealthy, successful, and handsome. We are not married yet, but will be soon. Being with a wealthy, generous man is overall a plus in my experience. Well, that, I mean, he's pretty much got it all, right? He's successful, he's wealthy, he's handsome. Only problem is he got you, not a joke. as generous, but being the with a wealthy, generous man is overall a plus in my experience. My friends are also married to wealthy men. And we are all provided for, loved, and respected. Contrary to popular belief, most wealthy men from stable families are loyal. They understand divorce would be emotionally and financially detrimental for them.
So they value marriage too. The common con is that they can be really busy, but all of our finances and but all of our finances and husbands make time for us. Or excuse me, finance, fiance. Sorry, I didn't read that right. It's late, especially on special occasions. You also need to learn to give them space when they are stressed out, because most of the time, wealthy men work in highly stressful jobs. Of course, there are self-destructive wealthy men as well. The one that cheat, lie, and have drug issues. I know a few like these, though. My fiance. Wait, that's it? I know a few like these, though. My fiance. Period. Through. God almighty. I don't know what's with me. I can't read tonight. Sorry, guys. Through my fiance. I was like, what the fuck? Where's the rest of this? All right. Entertainment neat. 592. Thank you. Number 14. I've dated wealthy men and I'm also a high earner for context. This idea of peaceful, well-groomed wife at home is mostly a myth. Having genuinely moved in those circles, wealthy men want a woman who's like them, educated, smart, and good career. Generally, they're committed partners. What people don't seem to know is that to be really wealthy, you usually are really intelligent too. They see marriage as a life choice to be weighted and considered seriously. They also need a partner who can meet them mentally. This applies to both men, women, and this is ornery scale 94-75 again. I guess I wrote two different things. Let me tell you one thing though. I do say intelligence plays a factor in most wealth scenarios, unless you're some nepo baby or something like that. Okay, I'll give you that. And I'll tell you why I think that it's not as big a factor as people make it out to be. I think that in society, it's relative. What are you talking about intelligence? Are you talking about intelligent meaning that they're not stupid? Or are you talking about intelligence that they're near Albert Einstein levels? I mean, this is what I'm saying. So I think it's relative to that. I think the conversation really means that a lot of people that are extremely stupid, or people that are just dumb, or people that are just, idiots out there, they're always engaging in a self-gratification. They need things right away. They can't wait. They don't. They have no self-control. They don't do this out of the other. When you put on the air of self-control, when you put on the air of understanding of what you're doing today values you in maybe a month or two, but not today. When you do all these things, it does make you look more intelligent than you might be. You may make the wrong decisions. You may not be completely right as well, but at least you're not making the wrong decisions constantly. And the problem about a lot of people out there is that they just don't have that. There's been that study that came out of people that denial of self-gratification or denial of gratification. Denied gratification allows you to be, like they say, wealthier, longer life, every little aspect of life. You live longer, your health is better. Your divorce rates are down, your all these different things, all these things occur. And I mean, like, yes, this is a very hard thing to do. And I do think that when somebody follows that role, that they don't really have to be as Albert Einstein level, or they don't have to be 20 or 40 IQ points away from them. But they just basically give off appearance of knowing what to do because they've been doing things pretty much the steady course the whole time. Really, that's the case. Delayed gratification mixed with focusing in on one thing to do makes you very successful. I remember like Lycus one time had a story. He said that he wrote something in like Variety magazine that he was a writer. Doing this. Radio. He did the he could do TV. He could do all this stuff. And one guy sent him a letter, and it just said one word in there. It said focus. And at first, he thought the guy was a dick. But he said, really, that is the case. Focus in on one thing.
and do that one thing again and again and again and again, because until you become an expert at it, and then eventually people will recognize you as an expert at it. And delayed gratification, where you're not fucking blowing your money on other things, but you're just concentrating on one thing, makes you look a lot more intelligent than you are. Now, it doesn't mean you're not intelligent. It just means it makes you look like you know what the fuck you're doing. So I think that's what they mean with this. They just mean that they're not complete idiots, because on the other side, this is a complete idiot. So like Biff one time worked at Wilson Plywood and Door, and I think I mentioned the story last week too. So there's a place called Wilson Plywood and Door, and they said, "Well, we're going to start paying people on Mondays instead of Fridays." And he said, "What the fuck, man? What are you going to pay? Why do I got to wait till Monday to get paid?" He said, "Well, because what happens when every time I pay people on Fridays, and by Monday they're like they don't have any money, and then they're bitching to me, the guy that this boss." And so this is what these people are. They're that stupid that they take all their money and they spend it on bullshit. And they don't think about like, well, I need to pay rent, I need to pay this. It's like, no, I just spent it. I had money. It's time to spend it. So that is what I'm talking about when I talk about people that don't do delay. That makes them even look stupider than they are. That's the way it works. So I think that's where she's coming from on that. It's not that they're so much more intelligent than regular people. It's just if you're dedicated, you delay gratification, you focus in on something. They said they've done this study. This was an Australian study, and they followed this these people. You can look it up. I don't have the details in front of me, but they followed these people for about like the last 35 years, since they were like 5 years old or something, and they're like in their 40s now, something weird like that. It's over 35 years. It's like they're in their 40s now, and then they said like these people, the ones that couldn't, they did experiments when they were kids that, they would say, "Hey, look, we're whatever you do, you can have like one, like it was something like one marshmallow. So there's two marshmallows. You can have one marshmallow, but you can't have two, because if you have two, then you're not getting any more marsh. That's it." And so then the guy that was doing the research, just like with 5 year-olds, 4 and 5 year-olds, and the guy would say, "Oh, hold on one second." The guy was the doctor, or the whatever, the clinician, or whomever the guy, the researcher. He gets up and leaves, and the kid, remember, he has the option of having one marshmallow, but not two. And so all the kids that ate both marshmallows usually could not delay gratification later in life. They had higher instances of bad health. They had higher divorce rates. They had better chance of being incarcerated. They had better chance. Everything negative in life was attributed to that fucking marshmallow. I mean, no joke. And you think that it's just, well, what does it mean? What is it, what, it just, maybe they'll change. They don't. They just don't. There's not a big moment in their life that they change. So basically, what we should do as a society is basically hone in on that and say, look, if there's somebody that's not, if they're eating them second marshmallow, we really got to do all we can to make them understand what delayed gratification is, and why it's so important, so that we can change their lives around. This is another thing too. This is, and it's societal too. I remember, like in España, like there were, there's lower rates of crime and stuff by Spanish people and everything than the U.S. by far. But one of the big things was the Spanish people kind of looked at criminals the same way they looked like if you wanted to be homeless. You're just a bum, and that was a good way to look at it, because it convinced a lot of people just not want to be criminals, and so. In that regard, they wouldn't just say, "Well, I'm just going to rob that store so I can get some money because I need money now," or "I'm going to kill that guy because I need a car now." None of that stuff. So, anyway, it's sad, but it's true. Look into that. Number 15, the biggest risk is going to be entitlement. Someone can see you as not an equal partner if your paycheck isn't equal. Usually, there is some variation of a guy acting unkindly or selfishly and refusing to even listen to his partner's complaints because he sees it as if she owes him. A lot of guys who earn more expect not to lift a finger outside of their career, even if their partner works too. Society really doesn't tell men that the main thing they need to contribute to a relationship is a paycheck. Society really does tell men. But relationship breakdown is usually because they were not connecting with their partner and family, and not being supportive within their home. Noodle worm. Okay, this, let me tell you,
One thing I look back on this is the way I am. I've never been with somebody that earned as much as I did. I don't really, not like I'm earning millions of dollars a year. They never do. I mean, mainly everybody I think that I've probably had some people that I've dated that did decently, but like, I mean, actually like a real relationship that lasted and we actually lived together or anything like that. None of them made enough money like that. None of them actually contributed in the same way. And I really didn't care. But to me, I do look at it like, yes, there are going to be things that I'm not going to do and you're going to be doing because I'm doing the money side of things. I mean, if I'm paying for the place and I'm paying for all the different expenses and the only thing you're paying as far as your car and maybe one of the bills, then, yeah, I'm going to help out. I'm not going to like be like live as a pigsty. I mean, I'll wash my own dishes and stuff like that, but I'm probably not going to do the laundry. And I'm probably not going to, because, and also you have more time than I do. I mean, I have less time off. And so, but again, it's like I don't really look down at somebody. I still ask them their opinion and we work together on things. But my big thing is that don't think I'm going to do 50-50 on everything because you're not doing 50-50 on the money. So, I mean, unless you're paying for half the house and you're paying for half of all the bills, then I'll start doing half the laundry and then I'll start doing half. But if you're not, then eventually I got to say, hey, look, I mean, I'm going to use that extra time when I'm not doing the laundry to do other things. And you can use that extra time when you're not working to do those things. Because most of the time when I'd worked with people like that, they even had jobs that they weren't working as long as I was either. I mean, there's not as many hours. So. But again, I don't look down at somebody because of their paycheck. I mean, I just say like, look, if you're going to be in a relationship with me, I picked you for a reason. So I think that, we should really have some kind of, discussion over certain things. Not, I mean, but there are going to be things that I definitely would have to shut you down on, especially if it's financial, because we don't have the money. We don't have the money. But other things like, what we want to do or where we want to go or things like that. I mean, that's not, I don't know. I don't know that. I mean, maybe if you're extremely rich, you just basically look at the other person. It's like you're just another commodity or you're another thing I own. Maybe I'm not in that position, so I can't tell you. But I do say, as far as I go, I mean, and I've always been with people that made women that always made a lot less than me. And I just let it be, man. I didn't really care, like, and if they had something happened or they lost their job or this or the other, it's like, it's all right, we'll work it out, And I never really was that big a dick. I mean, that just sounds like a real dick right there. So, I don't know. It just I'm but again, like, since I wasn't that big a dick, then I was always considered the asshole, and so guess what? They all left me. So they're like, man, you're such an asshole. Why didn't you beat me? I was like, I'm sorry, yeah. Sorry, I listen to your opinion all the time, about doing things. Maybe we shouldn't have done that. Number 16, I've been with a man who was wealthy. Yeah, he was respectful, very busy with work, and spoiled me. We lived together for roughly 16 years. He was frugal with his finances and planned what he would spend on. Every time we stepped out, he always held the door open for me, no matter how long we were together. He didn't work on weekends, but he saved his earnings from work during the weekdays. Wait, he didn't work on weekends, but he saved his earnings from work during the weekdays. He taught me a lot about organizational planning, how employees think when strategizing on leveling up their companies, and cutting employees loose who are not producing income for the company. I was able to use this in my daily life and plan ahead for myself. I just opened my own company this year and I'm on my way to making six figures. Next year, I'll be opening a second branch in Philadelphia. Long story short, he taught me a lot of things that I was able to implement in my daily life, so that was a plus for me. All right. That was prestigious board 366. I gotta say, one of the things I find is with women. Now, I've told you the story where I know a lesbian friend of mine, and she was straight for a long time, and she was married. She had a husband, and years ago. But she's definitely a lesbian now. But she was did all these things, and she said one of the big things I don't like about women is that they bring too much drama.
Men are kind of straightforward. I do respect that more, and I wish women were like that. That's what she said, and so that's why I always bring that up. But let me bring you another one, and I would say she'd probably agree to this too. Most women, unless you were forced to live on your own for a long period of time, and you didn't have any guy, like 10, 20 years, or you were the main breadwinner in the relationship, and a lot of times when you're in a lesbian relationship, you may be that one person. The other women that are not the breadwinners, that have always lived with somebody else, that only live with their parents and all these things, their clue of finances are so horrible. I mean, just ridiculously horrible. I mean, their ideas on like what you should do or what you can do, they'll just basically throw things out there, and it makes no financial sense whatsoever. And you're wondering yourself, what the hell? But it's mainly because they haven't ever been taught. They never learned the lessons. And with men, generally men, because nobody's going to take care of a guy unless you're, the effeminate gay male, basically, I guess. That's there you go. There's something. But most time, guys are not taken care of, so that no matter what, they have to sink or swim. And so then they get thrown out in the brutal world of finance and, like, basically, well, how am I going to pay for this? How am I going to pay for that? Now, we did talk about people that are really stupid or people that just basically don't have delayed gratification. But for a guy, that could actually mean you may fall in the perils of homelessness. But the thing is, most women can figure out a way to find a guy to pay for some of their stuff, or at least find another woman to pay for some of their stuff. So those women in particular usually don't have very good financial common sense. They just don't, because they always live with their parents. They always had somebody else taking care of them, and they never really, they'll come up with stuff like, well, we rent a house. Why don't we just buy a house? And it's like, well, we don't have the money. We don't have the down payment. We don't have this. It's like, yeah, but I really want to buy a house. And it's like, these stupid things, these are dumb arguments. But it does seem like that happens more with women than men, because it's mainly because men just don't have anybody to fall back on. Like I said, women can, they're living with their family and they don't know any better. But men can live with their family and they don't know any better. But sooner they get out of there, then the women either have one of two options. One, they live with another guy and they don't really learn anything about finance because the other guy took care of everything. And they may complain about him for not buying a house, even though they don't have the money, but whatever. And or the other option is they lived on their own. Or, like I say, in the case of, like, some lesbian women, that they're basically the one that's providing for the other woman. Just like in a hetero couple, the man would be the one who's the main provider of financial security. And so, but you do see this, there's a huge amount of women out there that just don't get it. They just don't get it. They may get it a little bit, but there's a lot of things they just don't have. And it's like, you're like, there's no way we can do this. You may own a house. And they're like, why don't we have a bigger house? And it's like, because we don't make any more money and you don't work. I know a friend of mine, that's what his wife always tries to say. And it's like, it's insane. It's insane. And it's hard because it makes a strain on relationships, because the woman thinks the guy just doesn't want to do this for her. And the guy is like, there is no way in hell we can literally do this. We could go to a bank and they would laugh off their asses at us if we even suggested the mere notion that we wanted to do such a thing. And sometimes that's what it takes. Sometimes the woman just doesn't want to take your no for an answer, and you're like, all right, fine, let's go to the bank. And you go to the bank and they laugh and they laugh and they laugh and they laugh. And then the woman finally gets, okay, well, I get it. Like, why didn't you tell me that earlier? Yeah, thank you. All right, I gotta say, yes, for all you lesbians out there that are the main breadwinner, you get it. I don't doubt you don't. And for all you women out there that lived on your own for more than 10 years and didn't have anybody to help you, no child support, no nothing, you definitely get it too. But for all you women that basically went from your parents' house to some dude's house, you may not get it. That's what I'm just saying. Number 17.
It depends on the source of wealth. My father-in-law was a traditionally successful man who made his wealth climbing the career ladder and married his wife, who's quite a bit younger. I see that he yells at her and doesn't want her to give him suggestions on what to do at all. But again, she has always just benefited from his wealth, and even his nastiness, she never wanted to leave. So I guess she chose it herself. I'm with one of his sons, whom he never spoiled one bit. He's good with money and doesn't splurge at all. He has wealth from his own work and investments that he built from scratch. He's not reliant on a career. He's not reliant on a career, so we have time for each other. Okay. Yeah. However, the downside is here. Number one, because his father's wealth, he grew up in a comfortable environment, so he tends to be materialistic when it comes to living environment. We have to give and take when make decisions here. But ultimately, it leads me to investing some of my assets into things that I don't consider high yield or important. Okay. Two, his father, due to his career, has a very hot temper, and my husband resembles his mother when it comes to personality. So he's kind of the underdog in the family, that his father sort of is harsher on him compared to his siblings and his partner. And as his partner, I've had to stand up for myself more than the other kids' partners. Okay. Big world 1, 2, 3, 4. Hey, here's a trick. Have your own life. Don't live with the thing is, like you're saying that, let me tell you this. If my dad said, "Hey, you're a little pussy, this, and the other, and whatever," and treated me like the underdog. Guess what? I don't have to listen to that because my dad doesn't do anything for me. I don't have these entanglements. I'm not there. I'm on my own. So really my suggestion here, it sounds like your son, his son, your husband is not that far on his own, because if he's still having problems with his father at this time alive, he really hasn't severed all the strings. So I don't get it. Like when I was 18, I moved the fuck out of my house because I couldn't stand living with my parents. And I got married pretty quick and everything else. And the person I married, they never lived on their own. So and they never really had a great job. And they were an immigrant too. And so like that was the thing. So it was like money, money, money. Like I had to come up with money. And then eventually I got away from them and married somebody else that was another immigrant. So. Again, they didn't make the money and I did, but we were at least I wasn't making a lot, so I wasn't making that much more than her than I. Now this time again, another immigrant and, I don't know. But I do say this, I do prefer people that are more, I gotta say, like, even though that I've had problems, I do prefer people that are immigrants more to American born people, because I think American women, they don't learn a lot. They don't get to live on their own. They're not like told, "Hey, you're gonna do this, and the." A lot of times, when you have six or seven other brothers, you're forced to help your mom in one way or another. So you become good at certain things around the house. At least that. But when you don't, like you have those other brothers, or when you have, you're just basically treated like daddy's little princess. You don't understand any shit about the world, and that's why I've never really had good relationships with them, I think. But I mean, you could say I didn't have a really good relationship with the immigrants either, because they kind of ended. So what the fuck? What I? But I gotta say, it's like I do find more of a common relationship and better relationship with people that are not from this country, just for that one reason. Because I think that the people that are from this country, like especially if they have more wealth, then imagine like if you're with a girl that's from here, and she had more wealth than you. And then when you gotta like have this little apartment that's decent, but it's not anything great, and you have little furniture that's decent, but it's not anything great, she's probably gonna think, "Man, why don't we have better things? This all sucks." And you're like, "You don't know what sucks is." That's why I like immigrants, because they do know what sucks is. And sometimes they forget it. That's the other problem too. Sometimes, like after a while, they get used to the comfy lifestyle that I provide, and they forget like what it used to be like, and then you lose that. And
Kind of like what Eddie Murphy said about marrying the African woman on the naked African woman on a zebra, and eventually she's like, "I want half." I want half. Yeah. Anyway, that's a good one. Number 18. This is the last one. Simply put, workaholic. Pretend art 7837. Thank you so much, guys, for all your input on that. That was really great. We're looking at two different ones we can go over. All right, these are unexpected red flags that weren't caught during dating, and breakup stories that make you want to be single. And I'll pick which one we're gonna go after. First topic was interesting. The only problem I thought about it was it seemed like there was a lot of repetition. Didn't like the repetition. I like different things. I like stuff different. But anyway, it was cool. It's something different, something to go into. Well, anyway, Sex Play Love and Unexplained Radio Network. We're still here in the chat room on unexplainedradio.com, Unexplained Radio Network LLC, a Wyoming-based company here in Garland, the Great Republic of Texas, also Casper, Wyoming, another broadcasting. That you can reach us on the wild card line, 469-893-0054, 469-893-0054. International callers +1 469-893-0054. This is the 18th day of June, and we got about 2 more minutes till midnight. And we got 1 more hour left of the phone lines being open. So that is a good thing. And we do appreciate all our listeners around the world from Sweden, Germany, the United Kingdom, Canada, and several others. Thank you so much. Appreciate it. Again, all this is the United States. One last thing I wanted to leave you with is that we're going to take a break. We'll be right back here with some more Unexplained Love. We really appreciate all you joining us here for tonight for this episode. And we're gonna have some fun here. We got a lot more stuff to talk about, so don't go away. We'll be right back, and we're gonna have some fun listening to some weird stories. But we'll see which ones they are out of those two categories when we come back. You're on Unexplained Love.

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And there's a chat room for the chatters. You can chat in there with everybody else that's chatting away. And also, you can get on the wildcard line. Give us a call. We're still open for another hour. 469-893-0054. Any love, sex, whatever question you got, give it to us. 469-893-0054. Plus one for international callers, 469-893-0054. And we did mention earlier in the show that a new show's come to the lineup, so we're going to announce that soon. We're going to tell you what that show's about, what time's going to come out, as soon as we have all the details, specifics, and everything else. You can look for that in URN News. If you go to the very far right corner of unexplainedradio.com, you have a menu button. Click on that. You'll have the URN News and also a way to contact us about your show ideas. And if you have a show that's absolutely fascinating, and you can do about 45 weeks a year or more, and about an hour a week, or at least an hour a week, that's great. You know, we may actually put you on. We probably will. If you've got a lot of time slots, and if you're good enough, we will do it if you're absolutely fascinating. This is different content. Women are sharing the most cringy millennial pick-me-up stories, pick-me stories. Okay, let's go through with that. I kind of want to do that. Let's see. The other ones, I was like, you know, it's all right. It's not that great. You know, whatever the fuck. Let's try this. All right. Number one, she went first, sharing her experience of doing keg stands for the male gaze. She also shared that since then, she has been in therapy. Okay, so it says, one person says, I was 5 feet tall drinking Burnett's like water. Okay, I don't know what Burnett's are. And doing keg stands at parties because I thought mediocre men would think I was fun and low maintenance. Says, I'm 38 and I want to go back in time and carry her out of those sticky floored rooms. Anyways, therapy is going great. The replies that followed were just too good. And maybe even all too relatable not to share. I don't know the replies thing and everything. We didn't get those, but this one here was every once in a while those things happen. Number two, hated pink because it was too girly. Now I drown in it, thrive in it, and will let it consume me. All right, well there you go. Yeah, that color, I guess, is just something, you know, or the singer, one of the fucking two, whatever it's talking about. Number three, I used to judge everyone in high school secretly by the brand of jeans as they walked up the stairs in front of me. I knew all the brands, the logos, what the stores they came from. I couldn't identify every pair by design on the back. I could identify every design by the packet, or the grommets on the smaller part of the front. That's how I always knew emo guys was wearing chick jeans, even if they lied and said they weren't. I was like the NSA of denim from 2003 to 2007. Well, I don't know. Like, I think when I was a kid, like, I mean, back in the 90s, I remember wearing, like, Pacos. And, like, I remember Carl Gnai was, like, pretty big, but I didn't wear a lot of that. I did Jenko for a long time. But that was back in the 90s and stuff like that. But I wouldn't doubt, like, the emo guys were wearing basically women's clothing. We didn't really have emo. Like, before goth, there was, like, the vampire people and stuff. So they had that. And, you know, at the goth kids and everything, I remember that that was a little bit later. That seemed like that was after, like, I was already out of school. So, but there are a lot of different, like, looks and trends, and I think that eventually people over time look back at anything that they wore when they were younger, and they're kind of like, yeah, you know, I don't know about that. I don't know if that was, like, really a good idea. And, but sometimes that's the case, you know. You go out there, and you just put it on, and you think, hey, this works out for now. I remember, like, sometimes, like, I remember
It always seemed to me, like, even when I was teaching high school, like, a lot of times the girls and everything, they would wear, like, something that was not that it was inappropriate as much, it was just always the club scene. And so when you had that, it didn't really bode well. I mean, like, it's during the middle of the day, and a lot of times stuff that happens in the middle of the day are very cold or whatever the point is. And so it's just a very, very different context, a very, very different way of actually doing something. So I don't know. It just it is what it is. I think that everybody, every generation has a different way of doing things, and eventually that they look at it from a perspective that's just like, oh my God, I actually did that, but hey, it is what it is. I mean, sometimes that people go out there and do things that they shouldn't have done, or they did do, or whatever, and eventually they get past it. It's all times, All right, let's go on. Let's see what else there is in here. See, there's one that's really decent. Number five, I would regularly start cleaning at 3 a.m. at house parties. So 23-year-old boys taking boring bong rips, taking bong rips, would realize what a good wife I could be. Wow. That sounds kind of like really depraved to be like, you're just basically saying, like, I want to be accepted in some way that I could never be accepted any other fashion form or whatever. So this one here is, I guess we pass up number four. Wow. That sounds kind of like really depraved to be like, you're just basically saying, like, I want to be accepted in some way that I could never be accepted any other fashion form or whatever.

drive one. Number six. Oh, also the amount of time I sat on a dirty ass couch, I guess, or as couch, with fiddly coffee table covered in trash and bongs, and beer cans, watching a guy play video games, hoping they would like me. Embarrassing. Yeah, a lot of these people are very, had weird, weird, very young youth. Now, number seven, I used to say to boys, boys were easier to get along with. Thankfully, that phase didn't last long. Yeah, I mean, anytime like you wanted to basically be part of the guys or something like that, I don't know if that's really going to work out. I think we are meant to basically be separated in some form or fashion, like the women on one side and the guys on the other, because it ain't happening. It just doesn't really work out well, and I think people relate better with their own friends and their own kind and own ideas. Number eight, it's just like this because with guys, like I'll talk to a friend of mine and maybe we'll talk about something serious, you know, every once in a while. A lot of times because his wife's having problems and everything like that and with their relationship, we do talk about that. But for the most part, if everything was going well, we would probably not even talk about that. I remember this one comedian one time that said that he had a, you know, his wife asked him, he said, how's his your friend's mother doing? And he said, what's the matter with his mother? And he says, well, you were talking to him for like an hour. You hadn't asked about that? His mother was in the hospital the other day. She was? Guys don't really, that's not important to guys. I mean, guys, why do they talk about like fun things? Number eight, when and plus, like, most of the time, reason why guys don't talk about problems is because guys usually solve problems on their own. So, you know, with relationships, sometimes guys will talk about it because they're just out. They have no more answers. But for, like, financial, family, their emotional state, everything, guys have always been programmed to basically just do it on your own. And so that's the reason why a lot of times they just do it on their own. And so the other guy didn't even ask. So, it is what it is. When I went to my first fraternity date party, I tried to match my date drink for drink at the pregame. This is always a bad idea. Ended up blacking out and passing out on a couch and being left there by him. What a dick. I can't believe he left you. And everyone else, when the cops came, the girl that ended up being my best friend in the whole wide world actually took my carcass home. Because she was afraid that something would happen to me while I was there. When the cops came. Wouldn't the cops just arrest you because you're... Well, I mean, you're not in public, but... I mean, you know, it's... I don't know. Like, why did the... I mean, I don't know if the cops came to the door and they just left. She didn't really explain that well. But the other person just said, hey, I'll just take you home. Yeah, that is pretty nice, the other person doing that for you. But, yeah, if you're in public... And you black out like that, yeah, the cops will take you. And it is the best thing. I remember one time we were, two stories on this. One time we were at a bar, and this one woman just got so drunk, she just threw up and just went off the side of the table and it nearly hit me. And this one guy just picked her up and put her over his back, which I don't know if that's a great idea because it got all in her hair and stuff. So he probably had to throw up on her back. And he was going to take her to a taxi. And then the cops are out there and they're like, whoa, like. You can't put her in a taxi. She gets in that taxi. That guy might rape her or whatever. And she doesn't know where she lives or she has her address, whatever. So they, again, had to arrest her and she went to the drunk tank. But, you know, I've had the drunk tank. Ain't that horrible. But it is a shame. I mean, I don't know. I think she had some friends. Something happened. And, you know, she had pink panties on because that's all the guy picked her up. You know, you can see her panties. Anyway. She's actually a pretty hot chick. I mean, unfortunately, she was very, very wasted. All right, moving on further, guys. Let's see. When I was, it was my first fraternity date party. I tried to match the drink for drink. Okay, so that was that one. Also about matching drink for drink. I remember that there was another guy that he actually had this one tale where he... It's stupid. It's like, so like this one girl wanted to like do shot for shot and they did a bunch of shots and the girl matched them. And then eventually she was driving and they were driving the vehicle and she threw up all in the vehicle. So yeah, there you go. You shouldn't drive drunk. I do fuck with Matt a lot, but I've

Like, I'm pissed at it, but I mean, I get it. You shouldn't drive drunk. Anyway. But you should definitely not throw up in the car. That's always a bad thing. That's something I wouldn't really entail for somebody to do. So, number nine. When my first real boyfriend in college broke up with me, I got down on my knees and begged him to take me back. Poor sweet summer child. Yeah, I mean, I don't know about doing that. You should just say, like, it's time to end this. Number 10. Oh, I was always, let's keep it casual because girl, because I didn't want to seem too needy. Now I'm glued to my husband's side, and my texts to my best friend read like Victorian love letters. This girl's not casual. Oh, okay, so she was into casual dating back then. So, yeah, way it is. Number 11. I was at the mall with friends, and this guy asked me my name, and I was trying to be all cool and mysterious and told him my name is Anonymous. Well, that's a good name. Yeah, you're very anonymous in that regard. Let's see. I told a guy I'm not like other girls while drunk at a bar. Anyway, I'm gay now. Well, maybe you are like other guys, and girls or whatever the deal is, because other girls that are straight, they're not like you, and then so then you weren't like them. So there you go. I mean, you're telling the truth. I'm gay now. Well, I mean, no problems there. I can tell you that. Let's go back on this one. I made this profile picture in 2012. I'm a lesbian now. It just shows her with these two dudes right over there. They look like dorks. Okay. Number 14. I used to tell guys their favorite music was also my favorite music until I met some guy whose favorite artist was underground. So when I said, "Oh, I love him, I'm going to his concert," I actually had to go. The concert was in 2 days. I met up with said guy and acted like I knew all these songs. Fun fact, the artist is actually my favorite artist now, and I've never seen that man again. Well, hey, like, you learn something. Every once in a while you find something you really like, and there you go. End of story. Good for her. For her. Number 15. Pretend I hated Britney Spears. I'm so sorry. You were always so perfect and talented, and you always deserve so much better from us. These people are really having a lot of like issues that where they just basically seem like they have to really be telling themselves about everything. I guess this is the only people that wanted to write in, but it makes perfect sense. But I changed my MSN status to very emotional and specific lyrics so that people would ask me about it when I acted mysterious. Okay. I dated a white motivational rapper and sang on multiple tracks. Wait, well, hey, look, you became famous. I'd never heard of a motivational rapper. I mean, my big thing is, like I always said, motivation starts within you. It's not from without. So there's that. But the big thing is that I don't know. I don't know. It's just and why is he got to be the white motivational rapper? I don't know. Number nine. Number 18. Excuse me. I was a ninth grade juggalette. Oh, the Juggalo stuff like that, like the Insane Clown Posse stuff. Yeah, that I've never understand that. I've never liked any of their songs. I thought their songs always suck. I mean, I don't know. Like, hey, if you like it, well, that's good. But don't try to impress me. But it never really seemed like to be my type of thing. These were my senior pictures. In my defense, it was 2009, and it shows her. I don't know if there's more than one, but it just shows her between these like Monster energy drinks, and like she's like in the middle of it. And I don't know. I never got in the energy drink craze, but I mean, hey, that's a whole other story. It's different people, different things. Number 20, try to look like Paris Hilton or Girl Next Door in the early 2000s. Growing up with MTV in California was something. I don't know.
And moving on, the amount of Playboy and Hustler stuff I bought because I thought it would make me so cool, laughing out loud. Oh, well, that was another person. Yeah. Yeah, weird stuff. Number 21. This thread has cracked open a lot of cringy memories, but it also was very healing, laughing out loud. Well, you know, sometimes you got to heal. Number 22. And lastly, some of us are still going through it. I'm still not ready to have this conversation. Check back in 3 to 5 business years. Yeah, there's a lot of different things that go out on there. I mean, there's a lot of different things that I think the people over time will see. And they'll be like, you know, hey, look, you know, back then in the past, wasn't that bad, wasn't that good. But there's a lot of different stuff that I could have changed and I should. And change about yourself, you know, unless you learn. You move on, you learn. All right. Well, that was a weird introspective one. We didn't get really the other topics that I had had. I thought we'd already covered those. And I was like, well, you know what? We're just going to kind of just move on. Just talk some little low-down things about, like, what kids did in the 2000s. It was about 10 years after I graduated. And I graduated in 1997. And the funniest thing is about our class, we didn't even have a 10th year anniversary. Like, that's their biggest one, really. I mean, you're supposed to, you know, 10-year class reunion, blah, blah. We didn't have that shit. No, we just had the, eventually, I think they figured out the 15th or 20th. Who the hell knows? All right, let's move on to sex stories of people sleeping with friends' parents. Let's try that. All right, number one, this is the Family Feud one here. Let's see. I slept with my best friend's dad when I was 22. My friend, who recently came out, invited me to play pool with her and her dad at her house. Her dad and I flirted like crazy that night, but I ended up just going home. About an hour later, she invited me over for a drink, but for some reason, she never came out of her room, so I just drank with her dad. I thought it was a setup. The dad put on his movies, and we slept together. The next morning, my friend was pissed. Turned out she always had a thing for me. We haven't talked since. That sounds like a similar story that I'd had before, but it didn't end that way. It was kind of like they were set up to... it was like these two guys, like a dad and a son, and they were setting it up so they could bang chicks. But this one here is like, you know, I guess the other one was a lesbian and she just screwed up. She went to sleep or whatever. Number two. Oh, excuse me. That one was from... who was it? Chanel Williams, SW. Okay, number two. Years ago, I spent Thanksgiving with my roommate at his family's farm. A tall, handsome, viral dad greeted us. Flash forward to Thanksgiving Day when my roommate and his mom went out for last-minute groceries. I stayed home with his dad, who was at the farm, feeding the animals. He later came in and asked me to help put stuff in the attic. All of a sudden, the dad started taking off his clothes. Well, that's actually a good move. You should take your clothes off first so that, you know, you'll be the one that, you know the way things are going down. I didn't know what to do. I stared at his well-built body and huge penis, which gave me an inexplicably ardent heat rush. He started taking off my clothes and kissed and caressed me. It was hot, sweaty, steamy sex. I'll never forget it. I ultimately lost contact with my roommate and never told him. Why? Oh, it's about, she went right here, like, because it's all together. ¿Y qué te importa? Yeah. Oh, that's really a cool story. I mean, so you went with your roommate. So wait, mate, but your roommate was, he started taking off the clothes. I want to see this. I ultimately lost contact with my roommate. Okay, so your roommate was probably another woman or something. I don't know. Unless you're gay, I don't know. But, like, maybe you were a guy. I didn't really get to pinpoint that. But I would assume that's what happened. All right. Number three. That was a really interesting story, man. I tell you what. I don't know if I could be that bold. I mean, just start taking your clothes off and just hoping that everything works out. Because, I mean... that is pretty weird, man. I mean, like, yes, he brought him. That dad was like, shit, I'm going to town on this chick. Anyway. Okay, my brother is 10 years older than I am. When I was younger, he'd take me to my friend's house
and hang out there until I was ready to go home. One day, my friend and I ran into her mother's room for whatever reason, and that's when I saw my brother. He jumped out of her bed, butt-ass naked, and my friend's mom was hiding under the fucking duvet. You better believe I snitched to my mom as soon as I got home. What a fucking loser. You fucking suck. So your brother would go over there and take you. I mean, he's coming out of his hard time to go take you to your friend's house. And he's like, well, as long as you're going to play with the sister, I'm going to play with the mother. One day, my friend and I were in. Okay. And that's when. But he should have jumped out of bed. He should have just stayed in there. She didn't say how old she was, though. It's kind of hard to tell. Cause, I mean, if he was like 22, I'd be like, I don't care if my parents find out. I would prefer them not to, but it's like, who gives a shit? But the thing is that I look at it from this perspective that, you know, I'm 22. I can do what I want to do. But if he was like 16, yeah, there may be legal implications for the mother of her friend. But she still shouldn't, you know, say, hey, look. Do you like going over there or not? If you don't like going over there, then you tell my parents, our parents or whatever, and you'll never go back. And I won't either, but you won't. Or we can just forget this whole damn thing and then move on. But you're a snitch, so you know what happens to snitches? Snitches end up in ditches. There actually is two of those, like snitches end up with stitches, which I've always hated because I thought that's stupid. But I like the other one, snitches end up in ditches, because I'm like, yeah, motherfucker, it's where you're going to die. I don't know. It sounds cooler. Not that I'm going to put people that are snitches in ditches, but it just sounds better. Number four. Shortly after I graduated high school, a girl in my class started doing her best friend's dad. All right. Worst part. They got married less than a year later, and she demanded that her best friend call her mom. God. So shortly after you graduated high school, so like they're about like 19, 18, right? And then so the best. So wait. Okay, who is the best friend? Shortly after I graduated high school, a girl in my class started dating her best. Okay, so it wasn't part of your situation. Yeah, it's like, hey, I'm your mom, damn it. This is good. That's a good one. I like that. Number five. I was 18, a senior in high school at the time. I went on Grindr, and an older DILF type messaged me. I went over to his house, and we hooked up. Long story short, after we were finished, I went to put on my shoes and saw photos on the wall with a familiar face in them. I asked who it was, and he said it was his daughter, i.e. the girl who sat across from me in math class. I fucked her dad's brains out. Andrew Rose. Whatever. I mean, you know, sometimes it's a small world. So, you know, I don't think there's any problem with that. You were just doing what you're doing. I mean, and it says some girl in your class. It's not like you really know them very well. Number six. It was my first year of university. On a night out, I pulled this cougar who was in her late 40s. Still really fit. She came back into my shared house and we had amazing sex all night. She left the next morning and I didn't think anything further would happen, just that it made for a cool story. Months later, I visited a uni friend. I don't know what a fucking uni friend is. I guess, you know, friend, shared friend, I don't know, at his home, only to find out that this cougar was his mom. British guy. Apparently, she was in town visiting her son the night we had met. This made for an awkward couple of days. Tooting tiger. The thing is, I mean, but... Okay, so you went over there. She said the next morning she left, and I didn't make anything of it. It's a cool story. Months later, I visited a friend at his home. To find out, well, I mean, as long as the mother wasn't there, I don't know if the mother was there or not when you went to the guy's home. But anyway, yeah, if the mother's there, then it's kind of a different story. Okay, your best friend's boyfriend is named Big Dick Nick. That's me. It's me. My best friend's boyfriend's
is nicknamed Big Dick Nick. Okay, to be honest, Big Dick Nick's dad is pretty hot. One time, I got nice and liquored up at their house for a picnic, and that's when it happened. The dad and I had a 25-year age difference, but he had a dick like a monster can. The lube he used gave me blistering rash all over my body for 3 days. What the fuck? Are you allergic to it? But I went back to him the following week, and we did it again. He saved in my phone as Big Dick Dad. This is Kelsey M4DD1AFA67. I would appreciate more if they would have talked about the banging than the allergic reaction to some lubricant. But, you know, anyway, it is what it is. Number eight, I had sex with my fraternity brother's father this year. Okay, so you had a fraternity brother, you had his father, you had sex with him, okay. He was visiting for family weekend at school. I ended up finding him on Grindr, and we messaged for 2 days. He gave me his hotel room number where I spent all day with him. Yep, my brother still doesn't know and hopefully never will. This is Jorge Perea, 26. Wow. Well, there you go. You know, I mean, well, whatever floats your boat, man. I mean, that's what you want to do. That's what you got to do. So, you know, I mean, if he finds out, he doesn't find out. Fuck him. Number nine, I was on Grindr. If it wasn't you, it's going to be somebody else. Number nine, I was on Grindr. A bi married couple hit me up. Okay. I was all about it since I'm by myself. We exchanged nudes, planned a meet, and talked about fantasies and that we wanted to do and what we wanted to do. By this point, we hadn't exchanged full frontal selfies, so I didn't know what they looked like. Then they sent a pic of themselves. Turned out they were family friends from ages ago. He was the best man at my parents' wedding. There are even pictures of them holding me as a toddler. Needless to say, I told my parents and they laughed for the next year. We still talk about it. This is Andrew Rose again. I guess he has a lot of these. Let me see. They sent a pic of themselves. So he doesn't say whether he went through it or not, but he told his parents. I would have just still, I mean, they didn't recognize you, but you recognize them. Why didn't you still go through with it? What is the problem here? But I damn sure wouldn't tell my parents. I tell you that. I mean, but I would never tell my parents anything. So, number 10. At the time, my mom was a widow and was going through some stuff. Okay, it's really, yeah, okay, stuff. Some stuff. She's doing some stuff. She's going through some stuff. Not very specific at all. I mean, very specific. So, anyway, I found out that an old friend of mine slept with my mom, and they ended up dating for 2 whole years. I felt so uncomfortable for a long time, especially when they would kiss and be all gross. What do you mean all gross? They're fucking. Then the guy became my boss. You can't make this stuff up. Well, cheerful. Yeah, I didn't know the boss thing was coming. I mean, you know, okay, so this was an old friend of yours. And so, man, you must have lived in a small place or something. Man, it was a weird set of events. I mean, you know, if your mom's banging this guy, and he used to be your friend, there's nothing with that. But when he comes your boss, I mean, I don't know about that. Yeah. Yeah, you got a lot of problems, man. Number 11, I had a crush on my friend's dad when I was a teenager. Years later, friends set me up on a blind date. I walked into a restaurant, and bam, there was her dad. So was one of your friends that sets you up the daughter? That's kind of weird. He still looked incredible. I knew my friend set me up with him as a joke. Oh, wow. What did he know it was a joke? But I ended up going home with him and having the best, most mind-blowing sex I've ever had. We met up a few more times after that, but he eventually broke it off. Why? I ended up reconnecting with my old friend a couple of months later, but all I could think about were the many
indecent things I did with her dad. Faith M 4703 043 CE 57. Let me tell you this. I think that's hilarious. I think that you know, you wanted to bang him, you banged him, all things worked out. I just wish you would have had an extra part in there of saying that, you know, you know, your friend's like, hey, wasn't that funny? We set you up with a dad. And he's like, yeah, we had great sex. I'm like, what? I thought you were going to. Yeah. All right. Yes. Yeah, I banged your dad. All right. Number 12. I met an older guy on Tinder when I was in graduate school. We went on a few dates throughout the course of a week. Had a great time and hooked up. He was only in town for that week to move his daughter in for school, so we didn't keep in touch. 2 years later at graduation, I was introduced to him by my best friend. He was her father. Neither of us ever spoken about our sexual past, but the girl and I are still best friends. Jennifer, age 4. Well, I mean, you know, he kind of had to know that when you're moving your daughter into some school that, you know, maybe your daughter's going to find one of these guys, you know, and everything else. After reading that story, I really do hope my daughter goes to college. I don't know. I was like, hey, I think I got to take you to college. And hopefully one of these chicks here become a major slut. Or are a major slut as of now. Like Jennifer H4. Thank you, Jennifer H4. Good story. Number 13. My best friend's boyfriend had a really hot dad. We'd often hang out at their house. I tried not to be a third wheel, so I often ended up watching TV with his parents. Wow. You know, they're still married. I bonded with his dad because we both like hockey, but we were never flirtatious. Anyway, we all lost touch, but a few years later, we met up at his house. Me being the third wheel again. But, I mean, we ended up watching TV with his parents. So, what was it like? You watching TV with the dad and the mom? Or the dad and the son? Or whoever? I don't know. Anyway, so whatever. A third wheel again. I was downstairs watching TV by myself when his now divorced dad... Okay, so now the guy's divorced. Okay, back then he was here. Now divorced dad walked in and was very friendly in conversation. He sat really close and was so charming. So when he made a move, I leaned into it and had an amazing night of fan-fucking-tastic sex while my friend was upstairs. Bojangles. All right. Yeah, there you go. Good story. Number 14. I actually slept with my mom's friend. He was my personal trainer. After some sweaty nights in the sauna, one thing led to another, and we got down to business. That's the story of how I slept with a guy who was much older than me when I was 19. Celts. Okay, wrote that. Yeah, okay, that's good. You gotta go out there and try. Number 15. I've been dating a guy for a while, and during the holidays last year, he invited me to meet his single dad. Lo and behold, his dad was super hot. Like a mixture of Channing Tatum and Bradley Cooper and David Beckham. Okay, I remember David Beckham. I don't know who the hell Bradley Cooper or I heard Channing Tatum's name. I always think that was a woman. It does sound like a woman's name, right? I mean, like, when I first heard it, I was like, oh, is that a lady? But I do know what David Beckham kind of looks like. I haven't seen him in years. But anyway, never mind. I just know he has little tattoos on him. I can't really picture him anymore. Anyway, my boyfriend went out to the pub with some of his old college buddies. So it was just his dad and me at home watching a movie. One thing led to... So this was your boyfriend? Oh, wow. Anyway, one thing led to another, and his dad and I started hooking up. Around 1 a.m., my boyfriend walked in on us, and no joke, he looked at us and said, "Dad, really, Dad, again?" Needless to say, I never went back to that town again. KDB43 had a kind of similar story to this one time before, but then I don't think the guy walked into him. I think they just knew this was what their setup was, like the son and the dad banging, you know, these chicks. That's pretty funny, though, man. I mean, like, well, why did he leave his chick there, you know, if he knew his dad was going to probably plow her?
Oh, God. I don't know. There's so many weird things that go on in this world. And there's so many weird people. It's very hard to actually try to put all this together and try to make any good common sense out of it. But that is what it is. So, and with that, I mean, we kind of rounded up our tops. You know, that was pretty much all our little stories and everything. We did have some extra stories in there, but we kind of like read those in weeks past. I don't know how they got thrown in the mix. But, yeah, that was really interesting. I do really appreciate everybody that joined us here on Explained Radio Network and ExplainRadio.com. It's been a fun night. I mean, this last one was kind of fun to go over and, like, look into different scenarios. Hopefully, like I said, my daughter goes to university, and then I'll be able to meet some of her future friends that will be embarrassed by stories with me. And, anyway, that would be great. But until then, I don't think it's really going to happen, but I appreciate it. 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Chat room is going to be open all night, as always. It's always open. But as far as now, the wild card line is closed, unfortunately, guys. Yeah, you have to call it another day. So it's been a lot of fun. We had a lot of fun talking about a lot of weird stories, interesting stuff. But until next time, we'll join again here on Unexplained Love and Unexplained Radio Network and ExplainRadio.com. You are in Garland. You are in Casper. And we'll be back. And again, like I said, like if you have a show idea, any topics, any different ideas that you feel for it, put it on. Like send us a contact. We'll be able to maybe get you up and you'll have your own show on here as well. I mean, you know, if you think my show is boring, your show could be just as boring as it. And on top of that, we have a new show going to debut. And I said, like, look in URN News when it starts coming up, and I'll start getting some dates and times and everything for when the first episode will actually broadcast. And aside from that, moving on a little bit further, tomorrow night, we're going to have again, find this, we're going to have other episodes of New Aeon Now, starting at 8, live episodes of New Aeon Now, followed by live episodes, excuse me, a pre-recorded episode, the podcast episode of The Unholy, and then followed by the broadcast episode, the live episode of The Unholy right after that. So Friday night's a very busy night. A lot of stuff coming on here on the Unexplained Radio Network. You are in Garland. You are in Casper. And with that, we are going to head out. Appreciate everybody joining us here tonight, making it such a great one. It's been Unexplained Love on the Unexplained Radio Network, unexplainedradio.com. I don't know how many more times I can say it for you. We'll see you later from Garland, the Great Republic of Texas. Till next week. This has been a good episode of Unexplained Love, and I gotta say one thing. If you're gonna bang somebody, make sure it's somebody that you really don't know, but somebody else really close to you does. Have fun having sex with them. We'll see you later, guys.

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Hello, everyone. It's Lily. Another night here at New Aeon Now. And it's going to be an interesting show tonight. Why? Well, I'm going to give you a little bit of history. We're going to talk about the paranormal. We're going to talk about a lot of things, all based on the cultural explosion of Stranger Things. Now, it's interesting because a name means everything, right? If the show had been called Boring Things, we probably wouldn't have watched it. And the original working name for the show was Montauk, which I never ceases to amaze me how many people don't know the truth about Montauk and why the Duffer Brothers were so interested in it. But guess what? We are going to talk about that as well tonight. Now, just as an aside, I've gotten really excited about Stranger Things. Now, I watch it all the time. I'm going to miss it. I did like the ending. However, okay, Stranger Things may not be as strange as you think. We're going to get into all the history of how this came about. But it's also a great illustration of moral panic and the years of great prosperity under Reagan and great anxiety combined with cult and conspiracy theory. Yep, there was something bad under every bush and around the corner. And this wasn't like that in the 70s. And another side is that Stranger Things, I've talked to more strangers about Stranger Things, and I haven't had that kind of fun since Who Shot JR? But JR had it easier because, of course, he was on a network and everybody was watching it at the same time. That's the interesting thing about streaming today. So let's get into this. You're saying to me, what is a moral panic? I didn't hear those words in Stranger Things. Well, you're not going to. A moral panic is a widespread fear. It's often irrational. And it's a view that a person, a group, or even the culture itself, where a phenomena poses a serious threat to society's values, interests, or well-being. And that can be fueled by, of course, the media that sensationalizes everything, politicians, and moral entrepreneurs. In other words, people who have bought and sold our vision of morality. It's really interesting because your moral may not be the same definition as my moral. We all have our societal constraints. It's like in the old time radio, there were obscenity laws. But in order to get anything off the air, it had to be a local vision of obscenity. Even though we had federal licenses, what could be obscene in New York maybe worse than obscene in, say, a little small town in Iowa. And then when we get into these subjective things, not Stranger Things yet, but subjective things, it adds more confusion and a lot more of just fear, okay? When moral panic occurs, it leads to exaggerated public concern. Usually starts with the parents and folds out from what they've heard or seen or talked to their friends about. Things are stigmatized, things which are called folk devils. In other words, as we're going to talk about tonight, you know, Satanists and satanic cults in every corner, and it often results in increased social control or new laws targeting the perceived menace. And let's face it, in Stranger Things, you have a lot of perceived menaces. Sociologist Stanley Cohen popularized this phrase after studying youth subcultures in the 1960s. So what you're looking at when you say, is there a moral panic going on? There has to be a genuine issue, okay? That's blown out of proportion, creating a sense of widespread danger, okay? In other words, looking at gangs, you may be in a little Western town,
And yet you're hearing about the city gangs, and then you perceive that there might be gangs in your town. And so then you won't go out at night, and you'll be afraid. The moral in entrepreneurs are individuals or groups, again, media, politicians, religious leaders, who highlight the threat for their own gain or to uphold moral standards. Nothing was clearer in most recent history as when the Harry Potter books first came out. Every minister went on about the dangers of Harry Potter. Okay, I have yet to see anybody who, you know, I really worried about Harry Potter. I knew parents of all persuasions, including Christians, who were buying the books for their kids. Yet it was supposed to encourage Satanism, and it was supposed to encourage the belief in the occult, superstitious thinking. You got it. Okay. Then the folk devils. It goes back to us versus them. One of the worst cases of dualism that we have in our society. So a specific people, a group, whether it's gangs, whether it's Satanists, whether it's immigrants, punks, or people on drugs, are scapegoated and portrayed as the cause of a problem that could affect you and yours. The news media, of course, hypes up on it because the average person doesn't realize that from day one in the media, as they used to say at the New York Times, dog bites man isn't news. Man bites dog, front page. Okay? And that creates the climate of fear. Okay? Then we need social control, right? Everybody wants someone to do something. And the panics often lead to calls for stricter laws, policies, or increased policing against the targeted group. We had the mods and the rockers in the 1960s, particularly in England. We've had fears recently about new technologies like AI is going to take over our minds and our brains and our social media platforms. And even on a more localized, we have concerns about crime waves or certain youth cultures that are going to fry your mind and ruin your kids. So why was there moral panic in 1984? Well, in 1984, fears centered on the Cold War threats of nuclear annihilation. The kids who were, these were the last group of kids who had learned duck and cover in school to get under their desk if the nuclear bomb hit, like that would have helped. Okay, the dehumanizing effects of advanced technology and the rise of drug abuse. And, you know, then we had Reagan who would tell us everything was fine, but we might be killed by a bomb from Russia, or at that point, the Soviet Union. So this sort of, I want to say our subconscious mirrored the Orwellian fears, you know, the book 1984, of worrying about constant surveillance, we've got that now, and manipulation of truth, highlighting a year that was defined by paranoia, technology, geopolitical issues, and internal threats, okay? So the primary fear for kids in the 80s, when it all came down to it, was the fact that we could be totally annihilated and there was no cure for this. We couldn't solve that because it was Cold War tensions and anxiety over the nuclear arms race. And quite frankly, we didn't cause that. We were kids back then, okay? We just wanted to have fun. If you remember the song, Girls Just Want to Have Fun with Cyndi Lauper, that's all we wanted to do. There was money available, there were jobs available, and we just wanted to go have fun and not worry about total annihilation or the end of the world. And of course, at that time, we were slowly getting computers, not quite into the home, some people were fortunate enough to, but they were going to come in, take over our brains, take over our lives, and it could be cause for catastrophic failure. If you think about War Games or The Terminator, you'll see where we were at back then. We were always worried about the scrutiny of Big Brother is watching you. And all this has come to pass, by the way. But in the 1980s, which is the time that Stranger Things was based on, okay,
These were real fears, okay? 1980s, because there was money, there were drugs, there were clubs, there were events, and the young people were causing trouble, okay? So you still had, unfortunately, in the 80s, the old fears of the 50s and 60s, because we had parents. And so we still worried about fear from an unknown assailant, and we tended to be a little less wild because of that. Now, why did they choose 1984? Oh, it was a turning point, okay, where everybody had worried about 1984, and yet when it came to pass, it was no different. The only good thing we got out of it was a few songs, like David Bowie's 1984, which had come out years before that. So what do you think? I mean, how did kids deal with all this Cold War, nuclear war crap? How did we deal with the idea that we might have computers? Back then, when we were in school, it was a big deal whether we could use our calculator or not in math class. There were also political violence and assassinations going on. The biggest one, Indira Gandhi, Prime Minister, October 1984, by her own bodyguards, underscored fears of internal betrayal and religious political extremisms. The other thing that sort of people don't remember, I do, but some people don't, is that 1984 was especially going to be particularly scary because it was the year we had three Friday the 13th. And of course, everyone thought it was going to be a bad luck year. So now let's get into what Stranger Things was based on. We got to start with the clue they gave us, which is the Montauk Project. But forget what you've seen on YouTube. And let's look at why this is particularly scary, why it's a conspiracy theory that just keeps going, and where it came from, okay? The Montauk Project is a conspiracy theory that secret U.S. government experiments were being conducted in psychic warfare, mind control, and time travel. And these all occurred at Camp Hero in Montauk, New York, which is right on the edge of Long Island. But there's never been credible evidence. Now, credible, like moral, you and I may have different ideas on what's credible. The credibility here is that some people say it happened. There are some people who truly believe their life was changed when they were one of the Montauk boys and girls who were allegedly put under all these experiments. But there's no proof of this, okay? Unfortunately, these people who claim this don't have a number in their arm, like, oh, you're 01. That would have made sense if there was a tattoo there. But the claim stemmed from books, primarily from a guy by the name of Preston Nichols, and he blended fiction with recovered memories. And the government still maintains that only WW2 era activities were going on at the base. What were those horrible behaviors? Well, they say they were watching the coastline. Excuse me, making sure that enemy planes didn't come onto our homeland. They had a nice lighthouse there, and they had a big radar station there. Okay, but things seemed to sort of dovetail. Why I want to say that to you is the rumors were that's where German scientists were working out of, and because some animals have been, and this is true, found there that are have unusual deformities, many people assumed it must be that everything is true, and not only are they messing with minds, they're messing with DNA. Now,
this is nothing new long term, because you see the same thing in American Horror Story. And that one season where they talked about the deer disease that, of course, came from around Montauk. But let's go over this, okay? Camp Hero, a former Air Force station, has a giant radar tower. It's one of the last around, I believe, in Montauk. It's still there. It's now a park. Yes, you can go there, follow the trails, camp out, see the buildings that were there when it was a Air Force base. And they say that the conspiracy says that allegedly secret Cold War projects involving psychic research, mind control, interdimensional portals, and time travel were being done. How deep does this go? Deeper than you can even imagine, because without this conspiracy theory, and we'll get into MKUltra in a moment, with those two together, okay, people stop trusting the government, okay, and even weirder, somehow the whole story of the movement of the ship from Philadelphia, the Eldridge, that was moved allegedly in time, that fits in with this, okay? And two people who claimed to be on that ship showed up in Montauk, and, you know, it just gets weirder, okay? So the key figures in this, unfortunately, were children, and they were subjected to experiments and linked to the Philadelphia experiment. Some with the recovered memories say there was a Thyron device for time travel and mind control. Now, why would you believe this? First of all, people had zero faith in the government because they found with MKUltra that some of these undercover stuff, what they were going on. You got to remember, this isn't that far away yet from what went on in Roswell. First, the AP reported that it was a spaceship, and then it became a weather balloon overnight. Okay? And Preston Nichols, who's known for promoting this Montauk project, used real photos and crude drawings to create a false sense of reality, which in fact, most say, blurred the lines between fact and fiction. And this was the inspiration for Stranger Things. And strange they were. Now, there's a presence of this large radar tower and alleged underground bunkers, which fueled speculation, okay, that this had to have gone on. What were all these buildings there for? However, if you put on your very pragmatic mind, these buildings are part of an Air Force base. It's not unusual to have buildings on an Air Force base. It's not unusual to have radar on an Air Force base. Okay? So, whereas these are strange things, it still doesn't give us the conspiracy theory, if you will. It gives us a really great place to go and visit, and it's sort of spooky down there, and it's a great place to write some fiction about, but no. Then there was the story of the underground bunkers. Underground bunkers, though often talked about, have not been found. Supposedly now, you know, the conspiracy theorists say they're going to be under the radar, which sort of doesn't make sense, because anybody who knows about RF and RFI, radio frequency interference, it wouldn't be that easy to do a lot of experiments right under a big old radar, but that's where they say now the bunkers are. And it doesn't help the cause of the Air Force when they don't let anybody dig and solve their problems. I'm a firm believer of, if somebody says to me, I think there's $1 million in your backyard, dig, I'll split it with you.
Okay, I don't have anything to hide. I didn't put it there. If there's that idea, let's see, let's find out the truth. But other people don't like that. So this has turned into an us versus them with the government. And the U.S. Army Corps of Engineers confirmed the historical site of this, the use of the site for WW2 defense, and later mentioned training with dilute chemical agents, but no psychic experiments. However, by the time this even got into the public domain, people were convinced that people were lying to them. Okay? So, it's a conspiracy theory, the Montauk Project. We need credible proof. And it'd be nice to have credible truth, but to me, war is scarier than anything else. Okay, give me 20 ghosts and I'll take that over war. And because it's dilapidated down there now, and because there is still electricity to the radar, which some people point to that as a CCC, well, maybe they have it in standby, maybe it still works. Maybe they need it for insurance purposes to make sure these buildings can be lit up. That still doesn't tell us that there was this horrible project that went on and affected children, and the children were taken to be part of this. Now, Emma Marty, who's the editor-in-chief in at the PiedmontRoar.com, said that many don't understand what happened. Stranger Things was released in 2016, and it was sort of a nice coming-of-age story with the paranormal bent. Okay.com said that many don't understand what happened. Stranger Things was released in 2016, and it was sort of a nice coming-of-age

things. And the tests performed on Eleven's mother reference even MK Ultra, which we're going to get into, which was the CIA's way of getting the upper hand against the Soviet Union in the Cold War through mind control experiments. Why? Because in World War II, there was all kinds of talk about magic and mind control experiments and all these things, particularly in the Soviet Union. So does it make sense that there might have been some of these tried here? Well, absolutely. But, yeah, that's truth. But the theories, the conspiracy theories, tag in very well in Stranger Things, because conspiracy theories, to me, there were some before then. I mean, we could go on and on all the way back in time. But the 1980s were ripe with conspiracy theories. Why do I think conspiracy theories affect people so much? Because it's a way to manipulate your reality to believe you know something, and it makes you feel better to have some control. Okay, versus not knowing, such as waiting for the big bomb, okay, and having no control. So a lot of people will say that the Montauk Project is a lesser known conspiracy theory. Again, I can't state that. I've known about it since I was a kid. It was written about in Fate magazine when I was growing up. It also, being from New York, even though I'm in upstate, it was sort of known, okay? And so the Montauk Project, again, a secret set of experiments illegally performed by the United States government in order to advance mind control technology. And this involves remote viewing and the ability to change things with the mind. Montauk also supposedly studied time travel. In other words, these were the folks who allegedly brought you the Philadelphia experiment, and interdimensional travel, among other things. So this is where it all started, in poor little Montauk, New York. The other thing is, this ground, if you go to Montauk, you'll have a riot of a time there. It's really a beautiful place. And it was designed to be a beautiful place. And you can imagine, even before the wars, that was an area for the rich to have summer homes and all of that. But, you know, having an Air Force base right next to your summer home may not be the most wonderful thing. So were these rumors started even by the area to remove this? We don't know. That's the fun of conspiracy theories. Where did it come from? The reason that people will say the Montauk Project has some legs is because of MKUltra. Now, the funnest part about the Montauk story is when the Duffer brothers were working on it and they were going to name it Montauk, that's true. However, at the end, if you remember, spoiler alert, our two adults stars are going to move to Montauk, where he's now going to become a sheriff, which is funny as heck, if you caught that little Easter egg in there. Now, what was Project MKUltra? It was a top secret illegal research program by the CIA focused on developing mind control techniques during the Cold War. It did exist. This is fact. Now, do you see where we're getting somewhere here? We'll keep going around this. We'll be right back after this.

And we're back. Now, here's the weird thing. It would have been fine if it was just MK Ultra that citizens had to swallow and say, okay, I can see where we needed this, but I don't like it. But we'd also seen some very weird

things happening in the South and even locally here in Rochester, New York, where the government injected, and it skeeves me to even talk about this, injected people with diseases to see what they do. And by that, I mean syphilis. Okay, by that I mean different kinds of radioactive chemicals. And unfortunately, this was done to people who obviously didn't have the money or the support. And people did die from these experiments. Okay, so America was still trying to get their mind around that when they found out that MKUltra operated from 1953 until 1973. And this is what is particularly scary to me. 1973, the 70s, okay? You don't think of something like MKUltra in the middle of the 70s, right? But it was happening, and this is fact. Now, to even skeeve you further, MKUltra was initiated by the order of then CIA director Alan Dulles in 1953, and his response was because there were fears that the Soviet Union, China, and North Korea were using these mind control and brainwashing techniques on U.S. prisoners of war. And that is true. I remember seeing that on the news when I was a kid. I couldn't understand why you'd wash your brain. Okay. The U.S. wanted to develop its own methods. Okay. Wait, they have that torture? We'll start some torture. Okay. Both for defensive purposes and for potential offensive use, such as creating a Manchurian candidate for assassinations or developing a reliable, quote, truth serum for interrogations. The project was led by a chemist by the name of Sidney Gottlieb, who sought to find ways to erase existing mind patterns and program new behaviors. Okay? Now, here's the truth. The program consisted of approximately 149, yes, 149 sub-projects conducted at 80 institutions, including universities, hospitals, prisons, and pharmaceutical companies, often using front organizations to mask CIA involvement. Okay, now if that's not Stranger Thing, I don't think we can go even further. Okay, but wait, it gets better. So what were these kinds of experiments that are factual? Well, extensive use of LSD. And it also was, they used mescaline, heroin, morphine, sodium pentothal, and a super hallucinogenic code named BZ. Okay? How did they do this? Well, through hypnosis, electroshock therapy at excessive intensities, sensory deprivation, and psychic driving, looped recorded messages for weeks that were put into the mind. This is brainwashing people, okay? In Operation Midnight Climax, yes, the name's very interesting, but wait, the CIA actually set up brothels in San Francisco and New York where unsuspecting men were dosed with LSD and observed through one-way mirrors. The subjects were CIA employees, military personnel, mental patients, prisoners, and members of the general public, many who were unable to give informed consent or were completely unwitting participants. So for those of you who did any psychology in the 80s, you know why we went through that whole thing about informed consent and the fact that we have to be very careful when we're involving anyone in one of our psychological experiments. Okay. In 1973, Richard Helms, who was the director at the time of the CIA, ordered all MKUltra records to be destroyed. Why? Not because he thought it was utterly horrible, okay? It was because that was when all the Nixon resignation stuff was going on. And yes, they feared a witch hunt, which some will say wasn't a witch hunt. And yes,
The best way to make sure that nobody knows that you were involved in this is to destroy the records. However, the truth is always harder than fiction. Some financial documents survived and were uncovered in 1977 through a Freedom of Information Act request, leading to Senate hearings. Surprise! Now, what I always like is when someone says to you about anything, whether it's the occult, paranormal, psychological experiment, well, nobody got hurt by it. Have you ever heard that when a terrible prank is done and the kids are freaking out and the kid goes, well, it's not like anybody got hurt. Well, here's what really happened according to the Senate hearings. The 1953 death of U.S. Army scientist Frank Olson, who fell from a hotel window 9 days after unwittingly being given LSD by his CIA supervisor. And that family received almost $1 million settlement from the government, an apology from President Ford and the CIA director. However, that didn't bring back the dad and the father. Okay. Serious ethical violations, contravening the Nuremberg Code, which mandates voluntary consent for human experimentation. So did we learn anything from the Nuremberg trials? Did we learn anything from all the horrific things that went on in the Holocaust? No, because we violated. We did, the United States, not some unknown country or third world power. No, it was us. The congressional investigations, notably by the Church Committee, that's a fun thing to read if you ever are bored, and the Rockefeller Commission led to President Ford's 1976 executive order banning drug experimentation on human subjects without their informed written consent. While some victims and their families received compensation, many were left permanently damaged, and no one was criminally prosecuted for the experiments. Okay, so some people got money. And how do you get, here's the big question that I always had with this. If you're working with a prisoner population or a mental health facility, how do you get informed consent? Yet this was getting done. Okay, so here, that's what we know about MKUltra. 20 years of hell for many people. And all because we wanted to be one up on the enemy. Okay? Does it make sense? No. This whole thing was spurred by Cold War rumors that Soviet Union, China, and North Korea were using brainwashing techniques on U.S. prisoners of war. Okay? The sad thing is MKUltra was not the first. Okay, there was Project Bluebird, 1950, Project Artichoke, I love that name, 1951, and let's not forget the Holocaust Nazi human experimentation that was discovered after World War II. So this was nothing new, yet when we found it out, I mean, it was a little sickening. I remember reading about it more in depth when I was in college and going, how could this happen? We looked at the Milgram experiment and all the things where people were damaged in the name of, you know, science. And it sort of leaves you, to me, this is much scarier than any ghost or UFO story. But wait, there's more. You see, in the 1980s, everybody got worried about the devil. A lot of people have a lot of theories for this. You know, the whole free love and the changes in our culture and everything. Things were getting more open about the occult and everything else. You could go to seances. People didn't think you were totally weird, just a little weird. The 80s was also when we started having people like Jay-Z Knight and Ramtha doing talks on doing that kind of channeling, okay? And in the 1980s, a game came out, Dungeons and Dragons, okay? It was actually around in the late 70s, I believe, but don't quote me on that. And this caused a moral panic. What kind of game could be good for your kids
that they're playing and they're in some fantasy game. Okay, aren't all games fantasy? I mean, isn't Monopoly a fantasy game? I mean, that's what I always argued with my parents about. I went and played Dungeons and Dragons and was bored, same way I'm bored with Monopoly. But the bottom line is, I don't own Broadway, not in the real world. So is that damaging my mind? So they said that this Dungeons and Dragons were causing people to do drugs. Okay, well, I don't know when the drugs came into it, but I know a lot of my friends who play D&D, you know, a little pot here, a little pot there. That was the issue. But it promoted Satanism. I still have never figured that one out. Witchcraft, okay, maybe. Murder and suicide. There was never a suicide that couldn't be shown to be other causes that were just from Dungeons and Dragons. You got to remember also around this time, music was being blamed. Ozzy, Dee Snider, so many of them were being blamed for hurting people based on their music. Okay? And this was throughout the years. We had the same thing with the song Gloomy Sunday. Sometimes I'll talk about songs and the paranormal effects of them. But in 1982, a movie came out called Mazes and Monsters, and there was also an activist by the name of Patricia Pulling, whose organization, BADD, remember we had Mothers Against Drunk Driving? Well, BAD, BADD, was bothered about Dungeons and Dragons, and she falsely linked the game to player deaths. Okay? While all that was going on, we had the Satanic Panic. Now, talk about hurting people and people being freaked out, okay? This was all a cult conspiracy, cult activity, and the corruption of youth. Now, they said that the D&D led to murder, suicide, psychological breakdown, and Satanism. Then we had Mazes and Monsters, and then we had our woman pushing bad. She had lost her son to suicide, but she thought it was caused by the game. And the problem was when people talked about D&D, the inclusion of wizards, demons, and magic led critics to incorrectly equate fantasy role-playing with actual occult worship. But there's never been any connection to those playing D&D to increase violence or satanic behavior. And so this was now seen as a moral panic. Why? Because correlation was mistaken for causation. It's a huge thing when you think about this. And something any good paranormalist, okay, or occultist needs to know. You cannot say correlation is causation. It's not. Now, just to get weirder on this, the Satanic Panic spread to so much stuff with ritual child abuse. There was a book in the 1980s, I think I had it at one point, I think it came out in 1980, called Michelle Remembers, and it led to false accusations. There were Satanists on every corner, babysitters were Satanists, and the saddest thing was the McMartin preschool trial using coerced child testimonies. And these people lost their reputations and their jobs when they were told when the kids had been implanted with stories of they had to go kiss a goat in the basement and there were horrific rituals. And guess what? There wasn't a basement. It's true. When the trial came, there was no basement for this to be seen. Does that fit in with Montauk? Absolutely, maybe. Okay, so lives and reputations were ruined just on saying, oh, he might be a Satanist. Oh, he might be a Satanist. Michelle Remembers, okay, talk about unbelievable. The guy who wrote it with this woman, Michelle, psychiatrist Lawrence Pazder, married her, his patient. And they went on the whole thing of talking about her satanic cult abuse. Okay. Not at all appropriate. And so you just don't know. But people want to protect their children. And people, this was a time when more women wanted to work,
not even had to work, wanted to work, and relied on daycare. So, of course, now you can't trust even your daycare provider. Plus, that's when we had the heavy metal music being accused of all this. They were satanic recruitment songs. Okay? Finally, after all the talk shows and everything got done with this, by the mid-1990s, all of the accusations were basically discredited. The convicted individuals were exonerated, but of course the damage to families and reputations were permanent. It was a modern-day witch hunt, okay? And similar in a way, I'm not going to say totally similar, but similar in a way to the QAnon conspiracies that we've never found any real proof with, other than it's a nutty bunch of people meeting on the internet, okay? That's what this was. But imagine the damage to your kid if they were fed this to match an agenda that this kid really believed he was kissing a goat and in a basement when there wasn't one. So that's the paranormal aspect. And if you really want to get deep into this, we could get into the whole idea of what is reality, right? We all have our own reality. So is the upside down world the real reality, or is the right side up world the real reality? These are the things that the Duffer Brothers used to put on a pretty entertaining and scary show. Is it something to worry about? I even heard parents that weren't letting their kids watch Stranger Things because they thought that would influence little minds. Okay. I think it was a fun show. There were some things that were definitely PG-13, okay? The monsters are scary. The abuse of the children are scary and sad, okay? But is any of this anything that should be banned? No. Like with whether it's occult, paranormal, or psychology, if you don't like what you're seeing on TV, in my day, it was change the channel. Today's day, change whatever you're viewing and go to another one of your subscriptions or another cable station or whatever you're going to do. Nobody has to force you to watch these things. But that's where this came from. It's not a totally half-baked, crazy story. Well, it is, but it's also, it's really cool because if you look back on the show, you'll see all of these things came out, whether it was the Dungeons and Dragons. And did the Dungeons and Dragons, in the case, I think they illustrated this very well, by playing in the Dungeons and Dragons game, you had a few hours of not being in reality and not worrying about the bomb, not worrying about getting abducted, all of these things. You have to remember also in the 80s, not so much portrayed in Stranger Things, but in the 80s, we had a lot of UFO flaps, particularly here in southern New York, heading down toward New York City. And then we had the Whitley's driver. I mean, all of this fits in, okay? And a lot of it is how we frame our lives and our involvement in different things, right? I mean, I think I played D&D once, and I didn't want to memorize all this stuff. I was having enough problems with school, but I knew friends that benefited from it immensely, and that was their weekend deal. I like to work on the weekend. And everybody had different things, and it was all cool. But when does all of this get strange? Okay. I think there's also a question at the end that you sort of say, okay, which things in here were the strangest? Well, obviously, you know, the monsters and all of that. But when you go beyond that,
the way that the kids survived it, the way that they came out is relatively okay. Those are all important aspects. Not everybody came out of the 80s unscathed, and I would never say that. But I would say that many of us did. And whether it was luck or strategy, who knows? You and I can't be the ones to say what it is or what it wasn't. And we see the same things today. It's just different games and different interests. But it's all the same thing. We can go back and back and back. Nothing changes. It's just the surroundings change. Let's say that. Okay, are there still, someone asked me the other day, do you think there's still programs like that? I want to say no. I'm hoping they're not in the United States, but somewhere in this world, there may very well still be programs like that. And what does informed consent mean? I'll give you an example. Before we get too weirded out about this, when unfortunately someone finds out their diagnosis is cancer, they let you go into different programs to try new, unproven, and if it benefits you, great. At this point, what to lose once you're stage 3 or stage 4? The weirdest thing about this is even today, people who are in these programs don't know whether they get the placebo or the actual drug till the end of the program, which can be 2 years. Now, as one of my friends said, don't you think if they saw that it was the placebo was not working, obviously, and everybody was getting better with the drug, wouldn't they give the drug to everybody? Well, it doesn't say that in any of the paperwork. It does say at the end. And I'm sure there's some doctors who would, if they felt that this would really benefit someone, who would immediately pull them from the program and give them the drug. I'm not saying anybody is that heartless. But by telling people they're taking a placebo, it's not going to work. Okay? They need to have some darkness in order to see what works for the people. Horrible? Maybe, but we fought very hard to get a signature that people could go on untested medicine when time's running out and there's no other hope available. So are these things bad? We want to say so. The moral fiber in all of us says, oh my goodness, they did this to children. Oh my God. Yeah. But humans are all working on a learning curve. And is it bad? I don't know. If something came out of these programs where people's lives were saved, not that I think that MKUltra saved any lives. Okay, I don't. But let's say it did. Let's say it was like a test for a drug. Then does the program become worth it? Then do the people who were given the placebo, does that help? Because then, you know, other people can be saved? I don't know. That's on you. That's your moral fiber, whether you can handle that or not. How do we learn these things? I mean, it's like the tested on animals. I'm, as you know, adore animals. I have now 3 dogs, and I love them to death. They're people to me. But animal testing, where do they want us to test it? On children, on the elderly? If we don't do some animal testing, and then is it all right to do it to rats and not to cats? I mean, again, it's where your moral fiber has to kick in and say to you, well, I would not enjoy that. I don't think I'll get medications or whatever, or makeup is my big thing, that was tested on animals first.
But on the other hand, if somebody is becoming blind by some kind of eye drop or some kind of mascara, maybe it's better that it is tested on an animal before 12-year-olds get it and spread it all over their eyes. Everything is trial and error and consequences when it comes to moving forward. You know, it gets back even to with AI, one of our big things now, okay? Everybody's worried. Well, since we've never had it, we don't know how to do this. There's no manual. It's like when you have a kid, there's no manual that pops out with the kid saying, okay, this is what you can do for a totally normal kid. So what do we do with that? How do we deal with that? How do we even know whether we're doing something right or wrong? We've seen throughout history, a lot of experiments and everything else were bad news. But it sounded good to somebody when they started it. Yet, the little Montauk story, okay, that some say it's a lesser known conspiracy theory, okay, that turned into a worldwide phenomenon with Stranger Things. So can we say that little conspiracy theory affected people? Absolutely. It affected the Duffer Brothers and then put it into entertainment. And now we know all know about it, and it was pretty cool. And we can leave it there, or we can go in the weeds, which is never a good option, right? So I hope now you know MKUltra. You know about the Satanic Panic, if you didn't already, and about the Montauk Project. Would it be great to find out if it really was true? Part of me says if it really was true, it would have come out when the MKUltra came out. But if there were no records of it, how would it come out? And it's very hard not to say the ones who are coming out with these recovered memories are wrong or are nuts or whatever, but what if they're not? And we have to allow that little bit to go on. No, they still won't let you dig under the radar or even use equipment so that we could find out once and for all whether there's tunnels under there. And that keeps it fun. But there's another F in fun, which is called frustrating, right? Because we don't know. And that indeed makes this all Stranger Things. Have a wonderful week. I'll be here again next week. Enjoy. We're in a thaw here in upstate New York. I sort of like that. I hope you're enjoying your weather, whatever you may be having. Have a great night. Thank you to Unknown and everyone. Enjoy and stay healthy. Good night.

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1: Hey, everybody, and some people in chat room are calling for us to take our clothes off. So, all right, let's try to get that done. 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And he said, old Fred's going to move on down the line. Does he have a date set up for this?
0: A date? If so, he didn't tell me, but he did say it was this week, like the end of this week or something.
1: Wow, that's pretty quick. Wow.
0: What it is, I mean...
1: Over this. Yeah, go ahead.
0: What it is that he had agreed to start watching over these people and so forth, but she was still trying to get stuff ready. But she went from getting stuff ready to moving people in. So.
1: Wow. Yeah. So he's like, oh, crap. I better move myself in, too. Huh. Well, that's neat. I mean, you know, like, well, you know, sometimes you never think somebody's going to leave, and then they just end up leaving. You know, it's weird. You know, I mean, it's weird.
0: Well, like I mean, I kind of hinted to him that I mean, he has to, like, at least try to plan on how he intends to, like, leave.
1: Yeah. At least he didn't involve any plans of going to Sacramento or something like that. So that's good. So, like our last story. Yeah. I mean, like, I thought when you were mentioning that there may be somebody say, hey, look, you can come live with me and then give me money, because I started thinking of the guy that we were just talking about in the story of giving $100,000 to one homeless guy or something, and so everybody else tried to take his money away, and I was like, is this some kind of scam, take some money away from him or something? And I was like, okay. Guess not. I mean, if he wants to do it, that's great. I do have to say that I did hear, I didn't get to hear it when it was live, but I did get to hear the Chokeslam review rerun, and it was pretty funny. He was very, Fred was very adamant of his opinions this past week.
0: I don't know which episode, because the episode of Chokeslam review, or the newest episode, I haven't actually uploaded to the server yet.
1: Wow, for real? Okay, so I don't know which one it was, but he was really, like, on top of stuff, and, you know, he was like, hey, F that guy, F this guy, and I thought it was pretty funny.
0: Oh, episode 7. That was last week's episode.
1: Last week.
0: Yeah.
1: Okay, maybe I get to hear that one, too. That one was pretty funny. Yes, so that was on, and another thing with the schedule arrangements, before we get back into your little story about, like, what happened in the coven and all, but I thought that really what I should do is probably move the daily worker from Sundays to Tuesday or Wednesday, but I kind of put it on as Tuesday right now, and I've already recorded episodes this week, so I'll just rebroadcast that one. I did it on Sunday and was live on Sunday, and so then I just put that on the Tuesday night one, just so that we have, you know, continuity. But
0: well, that would be good, because I'd be able to catch it easier. I have problems catching it on Sundays.
1: Yeah, and that's the thing too, and it was also making it difficult for me to try to even record anything with CJ, because I did see CJ this past weekend, but by the time we were gonna be able to record, he's like, maybe we'll try to do it tomorrow, and I was like, that was on Saturday. So of course Sunday, I know I gotta do the show, so it kind of difficult, so it didn't really pan out.
0: Just let him do it. I honestly am still trying to, like, push to the idea that you do a live show.
1: Oh yeah, like the whole Tad thing live.
0: Yeah, Texas After Dark. Yeah, you do it live, and whether you're at his place or not, CJ can always just connect you to you the same way we're doing here with Teams. Mm-hmm. You should be able to run it.
1: Yeah, that's the thing, too. I don't really understand why he wants to put too much work into it, and then it's like, then we never get it done, because it's always on the back burner.
0: Because I would have that mentality. If I could get him recorded, how should I put it? There have been times when we have done recorded shows, but they're very spur of the moment. So there's really nothing much to do. Plus, I kind of gave up on a lot of early ideas of production where I would have sound effects and background music and blah, blah, blah. Of which, originally, when we first started doing these shows, I was planning on doing that. And I had collected all kinds of junk for that. But I learned quite easily because there's like hundreds of recordings that we have of shows that I never put on air and I ended up trashing because of that kind of stuff. Because I had this idea that because they were bad recordings, maybe I could collect them all together and do a best of episode or something. Put in this and that. That never happened.
1: Yeah, it's a lot to listen to. Yeah, and go over to see what was the good part out of it. Yeah.
0: Exactly. And exactly when you're going to cut it, when you're going to put this part into this part. It's too much.
1: Yes, this is true.
0: And that would make me an actual sound engineer to do. And remember, we do this stuff for free.
1: Yeah, that's the thing, too. And I've noticed that, like with other shows, like, you know, that I listen to that are, you know, that have a lot of a big budget on them, that they'll go over there and they will throw something, not so much, it may not be a sound effect, but it may be a drop from somebody else from before, like a recording of them saying something.
0: Right.
1: And it's one of the hosts, and it sounds like they're saying it right then. Or there's another host they put in there, and it just sounds funny. And it does make the host sometimes laugh, but the thing is you got to be right on with it. I mean, you don't have time to, like, you know, 10 seconds later or 5 seconds later. These guys, since they're doing it, they're just sitting waiting for something to pop up. They're listening, and they push a button immediately. So it's only like about 2 second delay from when the joke started, when you could institute this joke and the joke being passed through a drop. Which that's very, you know, that's very difficult to do. You have to have somebody just sitting there waiting while they're listening to you.
0: Well, not only that, you have to have it scripted. That way they know roughly when to hit the button. Like, let's say I hit the button now.
1: Yes.
0: See, I have the facilities to do it. I just don't do it.
1: Yeah, that's the case. And, you know, I mean, like, sometimes, like, you know, like, there's some other ones where they'll just basically say, like, they'll say somebody's birthday, and there's one guy came up with, like, when Salma Hayek was 54, and he said, like, she's 54, and she's gorgeous, and stuff like that. So then, I'll throw that in there. And, or other things, too, like, you know, that are just kind of, you know, somebody may have read something in a story and it's not appropriate to say, and then when they say it, it sounds like, oh my god, you believe that? we did a lot of different things in the pasty. And one of the things was...
0: Well, it was just our shows, but, I mean, our old original shows, the recordings, the sound quality was horrid. I mean, when I re-listened to them, the sound quality in and of itself was absolutely horrid.
1: Mm.
0: And
1: well, you know.
0: You add that to the fact that we have this... bits and pieces, and trying to go over it just made it near impossible. So even though I originally had the idea to do something like a best of thing, it never ever was going to work out, because the sound quality of our originally just speaking and conversing was so bad that if I tried to put like something in the background over it, it would just drown us out. Because you constantly sounded like you were like speaking from 80 miles away out of a tin can or something.
1: That was always weird about, like, when we would do that, like, together. Like, I would be right there. Like, I'd be 2 feet away from the microphone. And this is supposed to be, like, a 360 mic or something. And then you would be 4 feet away from it. And it would make it sound like you were right next to it and make me sound like I was in the other room.
0: Yeah.
1: You know, because I was doing dishes. And, you know, like, I'm just talking from the other room. Like, yeah, it's our own. And I never really understood why that happened or what the deal was with that, but
0: the ones I was listening to were actually the ones where you were on Skype and you were back in Spain still. And I was my gosh, this is horrible. Everything sounds just absolutely horrid.
1: I mean, the caption doesn't always work well, but that's the It is what it is, you know, and like I say, one of the things is that, and considering like doing a pre-recorded broadcast and then saving that just so it's the perfect state that it can actually be in, the problem about that is that it's just, you know, reluctance to do it. You know, like when we did do, sometimes when we needed to record something because I wasn't going to be able to be there, we did like 1 hour or 2 hours. We weren't doing the whole show. And I don't know, like when you have to do the whole show and there's nobody listening to it, you know, like I tried that with the Daily Worker once, and then I said, no, I'm just going to do it 1 hour earlier because I could do it 1 hour earlier, but I can't pre-record it. It's not working. Because if you pre-record it, I kept wanting to stop it and then redo it. And I'm like, I keep thinking in my back of my head that I could just, you know, redo this entire thing. And it has to be kind of somewhat spontaneous because otherwise, you know, you feel that need to just go back and change everything.
0: Exactly.
1: And I don't like that. I don't like feeling like that. And I'd rather just, you know, I mean, granted, like, you know, if you spend a lot of time on it, yes, you can make the best gourmet hamburger out in the world. But the problem is by the time you're done with it, it's going to be cold because you took so long to make it. But this way, we make it fresh, hot. And it's not gonna be the greatest, but it is a hamburger.
0: Well, there have been times. I mean, if you recall, we've done recorded episodes, especially if I have no life, because you would either have a meeting or something.
1: Yes.
0: And so we would record either on a Saturday or a Sunday, blah blah blah. And for those, there were times where I would say, "Oh, hold up, there's a mistake." So I'd make you go back. Okay.
1: Oh yeah.
0: And, I mean, I can actually do that, and I have, like, the software and so forth to do that, but in some situations, there is something that you hear that's off sometimes, because I might have cut you off, like, right at the speech or this or that, but the sound tone, everything will be just slightly off. Those intricacies, you would definitely need a true sound engineer to fix.
1: Yeah, everything's not got to be perfect. But, I mean, you know, and I don't think really a lot of people are thinking that some things should be perfect. And it's the way it is. But
0: yeah, I'm doing this off of a Hunt. I think, what is this, $130 audio mixer? I don't have some $1,000...
1: Yes.
0: Piece of equipment.
1: And I mean, we still get good listeners. We got a lot of great listeners from Germany and everything else. And I'm looking through right now and some people have just popped on and stuff. And I do appreciate that. And we got people listening around the world just to what we do and what we produce is a live product. And this being a live product. And, you know, I mean, live products are live. You know,
0: exactly.
1: Live issues. So, you know, it is what it is.
0: Yeah.
1: And
0: when we screw up, when we cuss by accident, it's like it's out there.
1: Yeah, that's what it is. And, but again, like I say, like we're on unexplainedradio.com and Unexplained Radio Network. But this past weekend, I was trying to actually look for a new host. Like, you know, like just go out there and beat the bushes down. And I put it. Like I say, you can come on our radio station. You can look on there, unexplainedradio.com. If you have a great enough idea or an idea, and you can do 52 weeks of it in 1 hour at least a week, then yes, you can host a show on here. But you just have to have the setup. And a setup doesn't really cost anything if you already have the computer or whatever. It's going to be limited. It's not like a huge amount of investment. But what I found is that I went on Craigslist, and I got a couple. And then I went on another one. I went on Facebook Marketplace, and I got more. I got a lot more on Facebook Marketplace. And, I had like about 11 or 13 different inquiries. But the thing is again, like, you know, first off, I say, okay, this is kind of what we do. Here's the topics and everything. And then CJ kind of came up with a good idea. He said, like, look, instead of just basically saying, like, hey, can you get all this stuff together? Why don't you also ask him and say, well, can you make an Audacity recording of yourself and then convert that to MP3, send it to me, and then we can actually see if they have enough material. Really that. I mean, like, if they can go an hour, you know, just discussing what they're going to discuss. And it does whittle down people quite readily because, you've got to, you know, like I tell people, I say, like, you know, you've got to, like, okay, you got to have a topic. You got to have a topic that's going to be long-lasting, that's going to go into the future.
0: I don't even care about the topic. I care more that they can actually function without me having to turn around and reproduce another show.
1: Yeah. And that's the case. I mean, so, like, you know, like when I go out there and I say, okay, you're going to need like the Shoutcast, the Winamp, and then if you want to save your recordings, of course, and we're going to ask you for recording Audacity. And so when you start saying that, people kind of like, oh, I didn't know I was going to have to do anything. And it's like, well, I mean, you got to do something. I mean, you're still doing it from the fun and of your own home. So I don't know. I don't really understand that, but I did have a couple. I had one woman or something like that. She said, yeah, well, it's going to take me a while, but I'll try to get it set. And I actually told people, I said, we'll try to use AI music. Because we can't use anything that's ASCAP, does anything that's protected music or anything that has basically thieves attached. Yeah. And so, you know, like, but then some people said, well, maybe I'll do something else. And I'm like, well, if you make your own music and your own words and all of it's you, then yeah. But I mean, that seems like another hurdle you got to do and all these different things that you haven't done before. And you're adding that to that list of things you got to do. It seems like the more you put on your plate, the less you're going to actually do it.
0: Listen, if they really have a good show and they give us a copy and I like the show enough, I will make their opening and closing theme music. That's neither here nor there. Because we both know that we do that in like 30 minutes.
1: I know. And like I had one person that was against using AI because they were saying that it was... I don't know, like, it uses water and it's bad for the environment.
0: It is. Using AI is bad for the environment. But you know what? So is Bitcoin and all these other junk.
1: Yes, there's a lot of things that are very, very bad about them. Yeah, and that's the thing. So, I mean, you know, and like I say, but if you can do that on your own and you're confident in doing it, that's great. But you have to, now you're putting all these different things you have to be confident in. You're having to be confident in being able to broadcast efficiently and be able to record efficiently, and then also make your intro and outro music and allow that to appear on there. Which, I mean, if you're good at making music, then it's probably not a big deal. But, you know, again, it is what it is. So, like I say, like anybody that's interested in doing that or on unexplainedradio.com, you can make a suggestion, through the contact page or just through the little hamburger in the corner, the menu page, you know, say, join us and create a show. But,
0: But like, yeah, any listeners that really want to create a show, if you send Nick a like demo and I think and he sends it to me and I check out the demo and I think your content and so forth is great, I will probably just go ahead and make, I mean, if the music is the issue, I'll fix that for you. It might be AI generated, but you know what? That's better than nothing, right?
1: I mean, yeah, you know, I mean, like, at least they don't have to do it, you know, and they're like, oh, good, I'm not killing the environment. You are. Okay, feel better.
0: Yeah. And so, I have solar panels, so I at least try to reduce that a bit.
1: And we did have like I say, like, initially there's this big response of people that are interested. And I don't know what they think. I mean, because, like, even if I had us there, we got a studio, you got to come down here and we'll do all the work for you, you know, which I think would be odd, like, because obviously I'm saying you're volunteering to do this and we're, you know, we're doing this as almost a volunteer setup. That you know, like, I would think that they would understand that, like, it's, you know, like, they're going to have to set some commitment from their house or their own ability to do something. And it's not like this is that hard to learn. It's just you got to put yourself to want to learn it. That's a big thing. And if you don't, well, then of course not. I mean, I guess we're so used to this day and age, like, you know, we just have an app that does anything. So, okay, so I download an app on my phone and I can make a show. And it's like, no, it doesn't work that way. It's more complicated.
0: Yeah, this isn't a podcast. This is not a podcast. A podcast is pretty darn simple compared to what we do. And, I mean, you and I, we kind of know what we're doing. So, but the fact of the matter is you would at least have to have, I guess, early 2000 knowledge of the internet to really know how to do this functionally.
1: Yeah, and like we say, like a lot of these programs, they don't really, you know, because since the programs all you download are all, the main ones you're using are free.
0: They're free really and they're very old.
1: And they're pretty old. They've been around for a while and there's been some updates, but they haven't been like major updates to make them very, very user friendly. And so, but that's the thing a lot of people don't really get. And it's not like, once you kind of understand what every part is and its operation in the system is, then you kind of like, okay, I get it. But, you know, you can go from there. And it's a lot easier than it sounds. But, you know, you just have to do it again and again.
0: Well, not only that, once you got it, like once you're connected to the server and you know how to connect to the server, and you got your mic set up and this and that set up, it's fairly easy. I mean, for what I do, maybe it's me and I just make it look easy, but I don't think so. I'm pretty sure that you can get a routine going to where it's pretty easy.
1: Yeah, like, and even like little goof ups and stuff like that. I mean, you notice them more, like, you know, like we notice them more than anybody else notice them. That's the bottom line. Everybody else is not going to notice the little goof-ups as much. But, you know, like, it's just...
0: I don't know. I'm pretty sure most people can tell you need a new computer.
1: Well, I mean, but then they're going to say, hey, man, that sounds like some pretty good sound quality there. And then all of a sudden, like, yeah, I went out and dropped out.
0: Oh, your sound quality isn't bad. Your sound quality is not the issue.
1: Yeah,
0: it's the Winamp dropping and the delay between the music, and sometimes you end up trying to play your outgoing music, and it's not the outgoing music. It's something else entirely.
1: Yeah, well, I've been better at that. I've been better because that playlist thing you taught me, that was really great. Like, yeah, because I didn't know about the playlist because I kept losing the same thing. Like, damn it, everything's gone. And I would try to, I remember, like, I put on there.
0: Now, you know,
1: I've been better at that. I've been better because that playlist thing you taught me, that was really great. Like, yeah, because I didn't know about the playlist because I kept losing the stupid thing. Like, damn it, everything's gone.

0: the wrong one, and Oliver set up wrong now. I did it during a break when I lost everything, and then I'm like, oh my God, now you just gotta kind of run with it. And but yeah, you know, there's things that happen, but I mean, hey, look, that's what the cost of live broadcast, the live understanding of what we do. So yes, I say anybody that wants to, unexplainedradio.com, come and check us out. And we're right now live broadcasting. You can come to our chat room if
1: now,
0: I forget
1: do
0: what
1: you
0: day
1: want to
0: is
1: know
0: today.
1: How long
0: 29.
1: It's been since I learned about how to use those playlists?
0: Oh yeah, that probably saved you a lot of time.
1: Yeah, but do you want to know how long it's been since I originally learned that stuff? Do you remember our opening music, Ben Sounds, which I got from bensounds.com?
0: Yes.
1: Yeah, that original, that's when I started learning how to use those playlists.
0: Yeah, it's really neat. Like, I mean, every once in a while you think you got most of it, and then you realize, hey, this thing could change everything. And then, you know, and there's a lot of stuff like, with me, like, when I first used this, and when I first started doing this around 2009, and we were doing it, like, even on DAPS Radio or Pure X, when I first started doing that, it was, you know, difficult. But, I mean, like, you know, I started learning a lot of stuff, and Jason was really good help back then, and there was a lot of, and CJ had already started doing it for a while, so then I already had, like, a bunch of different things like that, and then we kind of kept going. And then we were, like, when U-Radio came out, we were just continuing on that. And but then when we stopped doing it for about a few years, then I completely forgot everything. And then, you know, I barely knew that what the purpose of Shoutcast, what the purpose of Winamp was, what the purpose of Audacity was. I mean, I knew Audacity was to record, but I couldn't really understand what these things do, especially what does Syntova do with it. And then you learn that, and you're like, well, you know, okay, that all makes sense. And it's once you put those big things in perspective, then it's not as, you know, daunting.
1: Yeah.
0: And then now you just got to go look at it and like, okay, what do I not know and what do I want to learn how to do?
1: I know what we still need to learn how to do is how to set the...
0: On that, the Syntova playlist?
1: Yeah,
0: I mean.
1: The rotations,
0: yes,
1: those timed rotations.
0: Yeah, and see, the thing is, and people, like, you know, like we talk about, it's like, well, what do you mean by early 2000s or 2000s type technology or 2010? That's part of it. It's like there's nowhere you can go to find out how to do that. I mean, and when you do, you're like, well, why is it not working? And then there's nobody to tell, ask, well, why is it not working? I'm just saying, you got the same script everybody's reading, you know, and they printed it out like in 2011, and they haven't changed it since then. So
1: there is a way. I mean, basically, you'd have to be able to functionally use Windows 95.
0: Yeah, you know, I mean, and that was a good program. That was a good program. But yeah, like, if you know, and then again, like, it's a little bit more advanced than that, but...
1: oh, yeah, it's more advanced, you know, than that, but if you can use Windows 95...
0: Yeah, if you could use that, you could definitely, yeah.
1: You could actually, yeah, like, figure out, like, some of the stuff you have to do, because you have to enter certain things. You actually have to type, so a keyboard is helpful.
0: Yeah, that's true. And, but so, no, that's fun stuff, and we did have, like, we had some weird suggestions. I mean, like, there were some, mainly, the Craigslist ones were, both of them were, you know, Christian-based, and one person actually had a show on YouTube, and I thought that was pretty interesting. So I was like, well, at least you got experience doing it. And
1: yeah,
0: again, like I say, like, as long as everybody respects the wishes and free thoughts of other individuals and doesn't try to explain, like, you know, or push down on anybody, that's always great.
1: Yeah, just show
0: and,
1: respect for the other people, yeah, and this and that. So
0: yeah, and you know, and we understand, like, people are gonna have different viewpoints and everything else, and that's the thing. So, you know, like, that's all cool, but if that's what they want to do. But then the other one, the very first one on Craigslist, when I sent out, like, okay, you know, people, here's the, I put the ad up, not Craigslist, on Facebook, I put the ad up, and then the responses on Facebook, you know, came out, and said, hey, I want to do this, I want to do this, and then I said, okay, well, this is what you need to do, blah, blah, you know, this is what we're going to go, do you think you can do this? And the very first response I got back, because remember, I'm just, like, looking, like, what the things are. And the very first response, I'm pretty sure it was a joke, but, you know, like, I saw it, and I'm like, God, really? I mean, you know, like, it kind of, like, so,

0: They had the volunteer talk show thing, and one guy wrote back. So I said, well, you know, here's what you got to do. And he wrote, I said, what's your topic about? And he said, the Jews control over the United States. And I was like, really? I mean, like, hopefully that's a joke. And I think it is. But I was like, well, this is where I'm going to go from. I'm not going to get any ideas off of this. And so I sent to, the only person that was up at night was Biff. And he wrote, that's a good topic. I believe that's CJ's. So, just joking about it. And the funny thing
1: you
0: is,
1: sent
0: the
1: it
0: guys,
1: to me, and I didn't really comment on it at all.
0: I knew he was joking about it, but I was like, yeah, that's a good topic. And plus, the other I started getting mad at the topic because I was like, not only did I'm like, is this guy joking or is he serious? And then I'm like, and then I started. You know, it was late at night, and I'd already been drinking. And I was like, he probably can't even come up 52 episodes about this. You know, so I was like, oh, what the hell? Oh, man. But, yeah, no. That's true. So, yeah, the guy, well, I can't say the guy's name, but it was very similar to CJ, and that's another reason he probably pointed that out. But it was two letters. Anyway, but I don't want to say it because then it's going to direct everybody to his page, and I don't know if this guy was just screwing around. I'm hoping the guy was just screwing around. But then we did get some good responses, and we did get a lot of people that said there were some people that said they wanted to do, like, you know, a self-help group or something, like, you know, talk about, like, things like that. There was another person that said she wanted to do something about her people in their 20s, you know, like, and different things in that regard. And sometimes there were people that just said, hey, look, one guy said that he does a podcast now. And I was kind of interested in it. And he said, well, you know, just general things about life, sports, all different kinds. And I was like, well, a variety show kind of thing. And those always work. And that, another guy.
1: That's what this is.
0: About,
1: I mean, that's kind of what this turned into. I mean, technically.
0: Basically,
1: this was supposed to be we were on a paranormal network. We had to discuss paranormal issues, blah, blah, blah. And, but, I mean, we just kind of. I mean, almost everybody kind of guided away from a lot of the paranormal stuff. Lily is the only show that's just been solid paranormal.
0: Yeah, and that's the thing. And it's like, you know, like, and her show's on our network on Fridays. And so it's really, you know, it's grounding and everything else. And I mean, and that's good. I mean, I think when you do a 1 hour show, you can kind of stay in that, those. And you're laying on that, but it's still difficult because, you know, you got to find new, fresh topics all the time, and there's so many different things you want to discuss, and you don't have the time to put it in, all of it. So, but yeah, like a variety show was a good idea, and somebody else had said they wanted to talk about, like, football or soccer, you know, and I thought that was a good idea.
1: Yeah.
0: The world always changes, and if you know enough about any one sport, then you can go on forever with it. And,
1: oh, yeah, because, I mean, any sports show will work. Why? Because there's every season, different things happen, new players, this, that. You could always talk about your team, the opposing teams, this, that.
0: And like I say, like, it doesn't, I mean, it may not draw broad appeal, but maybe the way you talk about it does draw broad appeal. I mean,
1: yeah,
0: like,
1: you
0: I
1: ever
0: like
1: hear
0: way,
1: Wolf Blitzer talk about the Buffalo Bills? I mean,
0: I never have, but I mean, yeah, you know.
1: How do you never have? You watch CNN.
0: But I didn't. I don't remember him saying anything about the Buffalo. I guess he's interested, yes.
1: Wolf Blitzer's favorite football team is the Buffalo Bills. And every football season, he'll comment this way or that.
0: But see, that's the thing. It's like, you know, I'm like, even like with, and I think that people that are really not into wrestling can listen to y'all's wrestling show and take something out of it. And you know, and be interested by it. And, you know, as even in passing. And then it's like, but that's what I mean to say, if somebody was basically, I only want to talk about a certain soccer team, football team, that's fine. I mean, you know, if you have enough material, like I say, if you can make 52 episodes over a year, 1 hour every episode at least, then you're golden. I mean, you know, because you could probably, if it's that interesting to you, then you can make it interesting to others. And that's really what this is all about, just making an interesting conversation. And I know I say that while everybody's bored to death about hearing what we're saying, but the truth is that if it's interesting to you, it's interesting to others. It's got to be interesting to someone. And, but like, I do think that's very possible. I do think that really you could just basically make one on one team, but you have to have a lot of information. That's the only thing. And if our ability helps you get in the locker rooms or helps you get press passes, which we've done before, into those teams, then so be it. You know, I mean, just go out there and use that to the best of your ability. And I think that's very underrated. I mean, we've had press passes to many different sporting events, not all of them. We've been rejected a lot of times. And, you know, and I've been rejected by FC Dallas. We were rejected by Dallas Trinity, but we've been accepted by, remember, we did the lacrosse games for they're no longer in existence.
1: The Panther
0: anymore,
1: City. But, they were Panther City.
0: Panther City Panthers.
1: Lacrosse Club. Panther City Lacrosse Club.
0: Okay, and then I've also, like, you know, we've been invited, like, I'm going to try to do it again for indoor soccer, Dallas Sidekicks indoor soccer. But again, like, there's some that didn't want us. Like, I think the Dallas Jackals rejected us, but they just didn't say anything. And Mesquite Outlaws rejected us. And, of course, like, some of the big clubs, you're not going to probably get into, like, I mean, like, here, you know, the professional hockey league team, like Dallas Stars, or maybe in professional baseball, Texas Rangers, or
1: you're trying to get to the Railroaders.
0: We're not getting into that.
1: The Railroaders in Crowley or is it Burleson? I think it's Cleburne. Cleburne Railroaders.
0: Yes.
1: Yeah. We should try that.
0: I should try that too. And they're out of season right now. And I've tried, like, you know, minor league baseball, like a Frisco, like, you know, that, Rough Riders, but I think it was just hard to find anybody to write to. And Allen All Americans, which I wanted to do. And again, I'm going to really try to push down on those again, like trying to get some of those hockey ones. But again, like I'm saying, it's not just me. It's like you guys. Like, you guys want to make a show. You can use the power of a radio station to actually get you in to at least the press box. And when you get the press box, sometimes you get free chips and salsa and no water. They didn't give you any water. They had free chips and salsa. That was pretty funny.
1: Yeah.
0: You know, so, I mean, I was looking forward to those chips and salsa. But
1: then you realized you had no water.
0: There's no water. Definitely no Coke. I mean, anything like that. No sodas. So, yes, you're no water at all. And at least they had napkins. They did have napkins. That was nice. And, I remember on the Sidekicks game, there was no food they gave you. They just basically just, you sat there and, you know, you're in your thing. And, who else? We've probably seen somebody else. I don't remember anymore. But the point is that you can do that. That can be done. And, there were other people that, you know, suggested different things. One woman had suggested literacy, but I said, you know, she said her computer was kind of full up and she wasn't sure about downloading other things, this, that, and the other. And then I was like thinking, well, if you're really that interested, then, I mean, you know, like, I could definitely work with somebody that has a good voice or has good topics or good ideas, but try to record something. And then, I mean, maybe you could be like a co-host or something, but, you know, like, I'm not, that co-host is not guaranteed as hosting your own show.
1: Yeah, I mean, co-host requires, I mean, as is, I'm, like, doing work on 6 of these programs, so.
0: Yeah, like, I mean, not like, yeah, like, really, like, I would say either you do it on your own, and you create your own show, and it's uploadable, and you're, well, it's either downloadable to our system, or it is the, you know, just broadcast live. It has to definitely be broadcast live, or, you know, there's some other things in that too. We can talk about a lot of different things, but the big thing is that you're able to do all those things on your own. And if you're able to do all those things on your own, then yes, you have your own show. And co-host, by that, I mean, like with me with Blue Knights or me with like Unexplained Love, you know, something like that. Like me already doing a show
1: and then throwing myself in the mix. Which you're supposed to have a co-host, you just don't.
0: Which I'm supposed to, but I just, they never show up. And if you sound good enough and you're able to co-host, then that would be a spot for you. And this also can reverberate to new shows as well. Like say somebody has, they have an idea and they want to host it, but they don't have a co-host. Maybe you fit better with their model. I don't know. But, you know, again, these are all different things that can come up. And so we did get some good responses. And I think about 3 or 4 of them said they would get back to me. And a few of them were, you know, kind of like, you know, I kind of thought like, well, what if you did this or what if you did that? You know, maybe like the co-host kind of thing or something. But again, you never know. Because, I mean, I don't want to talk to somebody about something they don't want to talk about. That's first off. Like, or somebody that doesn't want to bring anything to light. Like, they don't want to bring personal experiences or other people's experiences. They just want to kind of say yes or no. I remember, like, that Larry King said one time, he said his worst interview he ever had was Robert Mitchum because every question he gave him was yes or no answers. Robert Mitchum would not expand on anything. And he said, we're 20 minutes into the show and I'm done. I have no more questions for the guy. And so that could happen. I can't do that either. But I don't want to, like, and that was another thing too. Like, two of the shows I got, like Blue Knights or Unexplained Love, if I was to have, like, a female co-host, that's great. I just don't want anybody to feel that, well, I don't want to talk about these subjects. I'd rather you listen to the show first, like one of my worst shows, and then you say, do I feel comfortable discussing the subject matter, period. Yeah. I don't know why. It just seems like with a guy, it's easier to discuss those things with. Not that it should be, because sexual harassment happens both ways. And I'm not trying to say I'm sexually harassing anybody. I'm just reading stupid stories. You know, that's what the point of the show is. And if you listen to some of the shows that we base that off of, like I said, I always try to base it off of the old Loveline show. You know, they deal with sexually explicit material. What are you supposed to do? It's a love show. And love includes banging. Just ask Ted from our last story. Homeless woman banging. But anyway, that's kind of what I was getting at. So it did, I mean, it's interesting. Oh, these are things I've also learned, too. So when you put up an ad in Craigslist, it really wants you to stay, you know, where you're at. And I tried to put ads in Belfast and Dublin and London and stuff like that and Manchester, looking for people that would be able to record at different time zones, but also mainly speak English. And I don't mind a show that's not in English. It's just that I just don't know. I don't know really, like, I mean, if it's like, say if it's in Polish, I don't really know. I mean, like, unless you can get like a bunch of Polish listeners to turn in, I don't really mind that. It doesn't bother me. I'm just kind of worried about, like, if you don't really have any listeners or anything else, then does it make it seem like if somebody just randomly turns on or they think we're a Polish show or network, which is not bad. It's just, I don't know about that yet. I haven't really thought about all the complexities of that. So that's why I was targeting English speaking audiences in other parts of the world. And I was also going to eventually try to target like Singapore or somewhere like that, where I know that English is basically mainly. Remember, we had Cater used to come on from Singapore, that guy, and I haven't seen him in years. But anyway, but the point is that places that I knew that where we could target the English speaking populace at different times, maybe Australia too. I didn't think about that. But guess what happened? So Craigslist, immediately when I started trying to do all these other areas and put something out there, and the funny thing is a lot of times in those Craigslist cities, like, you know, London, or even London, excuse me, but Dublin and Belfast, they really had nothing posted in the community section, and I was like the only thing posted up there, and they immediately took them down. So I was like, oh, God. And then with Facebook, it I did try to do the same thing in Dublin. But it says, hey, it seems like you got a copy of the same thing. So I may have to stagger stuff. I may have to basically just publish it here in the Dallas area and just leave it for a week. And then eventually people stop looking at it because it gets buried over all the other crap. And then eventually just pull that ad and then publish it like in Dublin. And then pull that ad after a week and then publish it in Singapore. And then pull it after a week and then publish it in in London, or pull out a week and publish it in, you know, Canberra in Australia, something like that. So that I can try to market to people that we don't share. Because, like, you look at our time list, I'm talking about from 4 in the afternoon to 4 in the morning or 5 in the morning. That's it. And, you know, of course, right now, it's very early morning in Europe.
1: Yeah.
0: Whereas, like, if we wanted to, like, but right now is also, like, say, for instance, like, I think it's the same thing. And in Thailand, it's like 12 o'clock. Like, okay, what time is it now? I don't know. Like 10 o'clock or 9 or something. It's 10 o'clock in the morning there. It's just 24 hours difference. It's almost exactly the same thing. So it's not really a big deal. Like, they could do it a different time. So once we go off, like around midnight or 1 a.m., or when shows would, once we hit the American market and they're done, then shows start kicking off like in Asia. And then once they start, you know, going down, then sometime around the afternoon before we get on would be European shows. And the only time we wouldn't have a lot on is the morning, because that's, you know, kind of in an area that doesn't have a lot of English speakers. And if they do, you know, if you're from some country that doesn't speak English, or you want to speak in English, or you think your show's that popular, yeah, you could probably do a show at 8 in the morning, you know, or something like that in Turkey. So, I mean, 8 in the morning here, but in Turkey. So, you know, or Kazakhstan. There you go.
1: Yeah.
0: So that's kind of what I was thinking, and it's been a lot of stuff going on this weekend. And again, like, I did make some new logos today for all the different little shows that don't have logos, and I think they came out pretty neat and, you know, sometimes too similar, but okay. at least they look a little different. And so, yeah, that's pretty much what we've been doing. So, I guess we can stop it there and, like, maybe take a break or something like that and come back, and we'll talk about, your coven experiments and everything else. And I do have a story that came up, and it's kind of breaking news for a story we've covered for some murders that took place in 1991. So we'll come back, we'll talk about Rain's coven and the nakedness. And then we're going to talk about more homeless woman sex. And then we're going to talk about the 1991 possible resolution to some of these murders. And then we'll get Celebrity Hall of Fame of Death. That'll be a night. What do you say, Mr. Rain?
1: Okay. We'll be back in a bit, folks.
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1: 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You can join us live in the chat room right now, September 29th, 2025. And we're there. Hopefully you are. And, so you were talking about, like, meeting up with some homeless women for sex. I mean, that was the last story. Covens, naked covens, is correct?
0: Well, it's like the grand high priestess or the mother, the high priestess of the mother coven that developed all the other covens. It's her birthday, so they normally do this every year.
1: That kind of sounds funny, mother coven. That almost sounds like a word they would use on TBS. They don't want to say mother effer. So you mother coven? but I understand what you mean. Yeah, it's a serious get together. And how does it all go down?
0: Well, it's a kind of like a weekend retreat in the woods in Oklahoma.
1: Yes.
0: And let's see, some people get rent cabins nearby, or you can pitch a tent and tent out there, this or that. They got like a big bonfire going. There's a couple of buildings, including like the main house, which has like large bathrooms and this and that, kitchen, blah blah blah. And it's on a large piece of property. I mean, it's far enough away from the lake that you're not gonna like go swimming, because that'd be a hell of a hike, but you do get the view of the lake.
1: Yeah.
0: Let's see here. There'll be like classes pertaining to different things, normally dealing with the craft or this or that. They'll do like readings later at night. I forget which night. I think that's the last night, Saturday nights or something like that. It generally starts on Friday and ends on Sunday. And you pay a fee for the retreat. The fee covers food, but the people making the food are all vegetarians, so everything that they're going to serve is going to be vegetarian. So you might want to consider bringing your own food.
1: Yeah. You're like, hey, can you throw a hot dog in that or something? But I mean, like, so is this semi, like, are there times when you're nude, or just all the way nude, or how's nudity going and stuff here?
0: Whatever they feel like.
1: Okay, so you have people that are just nude from as soon as they get there?
0: No.
1: Oh, okay.
0: I mean, nobody's that adamant.
1: Okay, well, I mean, I guess that's a good thing, you know. Because usually people are very adamant about being nude probably have reasons why they shouldn't be nude. You know,
0: how should I put this? Like, they'll generally get nude around and start dancing around the bonfire. So the fact that I mentioned it's a bonfire, you know, it's going to be after sundown.
1: Mm-hmm. Yeah.
0: And as it gets later, clothes might come off, this, that, and the other thing. But it's really not that big of an issue. There can be some awkwardness, I guess.
1: Yeah. Mm. Yeah, that's the thing. It's like, and does this ever prelude to like any random debauchery?
0: Yeah.
1: Oh, wow. Pretty hot. Yeah.
0: I mean, how should I put it? Like I said, I'm not going to be there this year because my last chance for signing up for it was last night.
1: No. Well, I mean, couldn't you just say, hey, look, I signed up for it, but it didn't work. And then, you know, just try to say that routine and, you know, get them to push in at the end.
0: Well, I feel kind of conflicted because I already have expenses coming up. The truck's getting fixed. We want to look at the washer that I just purchased not too long ago. We don't think we feel like it's not draining, so that there's this pump trying to pump water out into the thing, and it can't get the water out. And I have a feeling that's because of the angle that it's at, to where, how should I put it? It's like all of the excess or refuse water in a washing machine has to go somewhere, right?
1: Yeah, pretty much, yeah.
0: So it's going down, and then this pump has got to pump it upward, in my case scenario, and then over. And I just don't think it's pumping well enough to pump it all the way out and over. So it's kind of getting stuck like a pee pipe.
1: Yeah. So you think it's going back and going back into the washer.
0: Yeah. It's like pouring out and it's
1: not getting enough force.
0: So there's this little like pool of water. I mean, it's not even, you can't even see it in the washer. But when you move the washer thing around, you can hear it underneath. Yeah.
1: Hmm. It's pretty weird, yeah.
0: So
1: yeah.
0: I don't know what, so we need to have somebody look at that. That's an additional expense that's coming up. Plus, remember, we're going to the Philippines in January. That's coming up. And that I'd like to try to save up some money for, so. Plus,
1: yeah, I guess so.
0: Plus, I'll be visiting family that I've never met before, and it's close to Christmas, so I don't even know if I should get them Christmas gifts or not.
1: I always tell people the gift I bring is myself. Yeah. Yes. My presence. Yes. And then I say, you don't need to get me anything.
0: You value yourself quite a bit.
1: Yes. Yeah. I mean, you know, so. Or you just say, man, I brought y'all a buttload of gifts. I mean, like, they said that I lost my luggage, but
0: I have to buy them gifts. Why? Because, hey, they put up with me.
1: Yeah, well, you know, I mean,
0: this is for putting up with me. If not, Merry Christmas.
1: Yes, exactly. I always look at with gifts is that, I'd rather just get my own stuff and let people get their stuff. You know, it is hard because, I mean, like, sometimes you got something for them, but I don't really think that if you know, like, hey, something's coming around, this is perfect for them, yeah, get them something. But they, you know, having to make somebody feel obligated to get you something, or them get, you know, or you to get them something, I always think that's a weird concept, you know. Because then also, like, what if you don't have any room to take it back in, you know? That's another problem. Like, if they start giving you stuff, you're like, man, I can't even pack all this stuff. I guess I got to leave my own clothes here.
0: No, my theory was to just take enough cash and then purchase stuff while I was there.
1: Yeah, I think it'd be best just, like, to do experiences for them. It's like, hey, let's all go to the family fun park, you know, and hoot and holler.
0: I don't know if we're going to say a family fun park in the Philippines. I don't even know if that kind of a thing would exist.
1: I know there's a lot of, like, there are, like, some major tourist beaches, and a lot of people like to go to those, but they don't always go to them because, you know, they're in the Philippines, so they don't go to those tourist beaches. But, like, other, usually foreigners do, so people kind of like that. But, again, you got to hop on little planes. And I don't know if you want to hop on a lot of planes.
0: I'm going to be hopping on little planes throughout the trip.
1: Yeah.
0: Because there's talk that we're going to go visit Vietnam. We might go to Hong Kong.
1: Yeah, those are big little planes. I'm talking about the little planes, like the ones that
0: just go hopping from island to island.
1: Yeah, like the ones that don't have a whole lot of people in them. And kind of Buddy Holly flew in. They're not that small, but like, I mean, like 20 people on a plot, and this is propeller, and then they're taking you to some other island.
0: Yeah, well, I might want to consider going on a boat in that case.
1: Yeah, you're like, oh, God, I wish we could just take a boat. I'm going to take this plane. I think I'm going to die.
0: No, my mother's pretty set on going, at least, so we are going to be island hopping. So,
1: yeah,
0: and
1: I mean,
0: I don't know if she never mentioned anything about having to take a plane, so I'm assuming we'll just take a boat.
1: Yeah, it's, I mean, I don't, like, sometimes there just aren't boats to these places. I mean, they're not, but like, I don't know, like, I mean, usually, like, the plane is the way to go, you know, but, I don't know, I don't really trust planes. You know, like a big bopper before he got on that plane, he said, I don't really trust planes. Nah, I didn't. But anyway.
0: I'd feel safer in a boat than I would some of those planes.
1: I would feel safer in a boat too, yes. But I mean, it's just if you can find a boat, it'll take you out there.
0: Well, I
1: imagine. They're so used to like just traveling because they're like, yeah, I'll take the fast route, the plane. But that they also like a lot of motor scooters too because that's a fast way to get places. And you're like, yeah, I don't know. How many family members you had die from motor scooters? At least all of them had wrecks on them.
0: What?
1: Like, I mean, not you in particular, but like, there's always like somebody that had like a major motor scooter wreck, or everybody's had one. Like everybody that if there's any place that has a lot of motor scooters to get around with, every one of those people have had a motor scooter wreck that's been kind of bad.
0: My dad had a motor scooter when he was in China. He got in a wreck or something like that, injured his leg, and it wasn't long after that that he ended up going back to the hospital and he died.
1: Yep.
0: So.
1: Yeah, I remember like even like there's not as many of them in Mexico, but the Mexico, I remember there was this one story, this guy, I don't remember how she knew him or whatever the hell, it was like somebody's brother or something like that, and what had happened was he had a wreck on a motorcycle, a motor scooter, and he got thrown from it. And he stood up, and everybody's like, hey, man, you all right? And he stood up, and then he took his helmet off. And I guess, like, he had screwed up his neck. But by taking the helmet off, it broke his neck from the rest it could be, instead of just basically keeping it safe and, you know, from moving.
0: Yeah.
1: And he just died right there.
0: Oh,
1: just standing up and then died, just fell down. All up. Broke his own neck. And wow. Yeah, it was a weird story because like, you know, you're like, man, it's just he stood up, he was fine, you know. He just thinks it's like, yeah, because your neck wasn't fine. He just didn't know. And then when it's kinda hard to take a helmet off, you know, especially a motorcycle helmet. I mean, it's not like, you know, like a fire department helmet, it's just on top of your head. It sits on there. The motorcycle helmet encompasses your head. You know, you gotta pull it sideways.
0: It in. I mean, just putting it on, you kind of gotta squeeze it on or something.
1: Yep. But, and then you get sweaty motorcycle head. Anyway, well, that all sounds like a lot of fun. You got a lot of problems and trips ahead of you. Yeah.
0: I mean, it's just, so I was debating upon it. Before I knew it, time was out. So I was like, guess my decision's made for me. So I'm fine with it.
1: Yeah, I guess so. That's kind of the only way you can make it. I mean, like, you know, it's sometimes best to make a decision like that. It's like, oh, all right, good. At least I didn't have to worry about that. Yeah. Hmm. Well, I guess you know what you're going to do. And I was going to say that I do happen to have a story that I kind of heard about today. And this broke on Friday. And a long time back, I had told you the story. And we talked about it several times, of the, remember the yogurt shop murders?
0: Yeah.
1: Okay, so the Yogurt Shop Murders, I had went to many times because I had, and they actually made a show that came out just recently about this again. It's supposed to be a YouTube HBO documentary. It's on a trailer, but I had heard that this came out again. I didn't know about all this other stuff that was coming up, but they did come up with some kind of a DNA sequence analysis that they finally released. But how's this going? Let me go to the Wikipedia page. So when I went, like, when I was living in Austin, there was, why is it showing this? Shows a documentary on it. I need to see the actual. Okay. When I was in Austin, I worked at Lanier High School, and Lanier High School was where three of the four victims went, and they had a memorial to them, and it kind of, you know, got hidden over the years, because this did happen in 1991, and by the time I was there, we're talking, it was 2015, and these were girls aged, I think they were, 13 to 17, and two of them were sisters, and it was basically a 13-year-old named Amy Ayers, a 17-year-old named Liza Thomas, a 17-year-old named Jennifer Harbison, and Jennifer's 15-year-old sister, Sarah. One of them, the Amy Ayers one, she was 13, so she was at Burnett Middle School. She didn't go to Lanier, but all the rest of them did. And we'd also talked about, like, Trainer Blair. I don't know, I guess his wife's last name was Blair, too. She did the dance team and everything else. And she had talked about, like, in the small gym, the old gym, she would, you know, like, she'd be there and all the alarms were set and everything. She was just by herself in her office, and she heard noises coming from there, like, you know, people playing in there and everything else. There wasn't anybody in there. And then she also said that her office was in the walkway to there from the gym. And then she said that she was in there, and then you could see underneath the door, and, like, there was, you know, kind of shadows passing, and her dog was just kind of freaking out. And she was like, I'm freaking out too, so I don't want to know what the hell's on the other side of that. And that was, like, during a day, during when nobody was there at the school. And she said, like, hey, I had this whole thing with the alarm set, because I was here by myself, so there ain't nobody supposed to be over there. And she said, I don't know who it could be, but, like, she was saying, she did try to attribute it to these girls that were murdered, but she said it could be anybody, you know. And what happened was, so I guess they go on the story, because, you know, we got some time. It said about 1 hour before closing, this was at the TCBY Yogurt in Austin. This was in kind of, I don't want to say where exactly it's at, but it's over kind of Burnett. But anyway, said about 1 hour before closing, it said a man was permitted to use the public bathroom in the back. He waited a while and may have jammed the rear door open. So that's the new narrative. There was about three or four different narratives that came up, and this one is that a man was permitted to use a bathroom, and he kept the door open. That's the new one. And said a couple who left the shop just before 11 as Jennifer closed reported seeing two men at a table acting furtively. I don't know what furtively is supposed to mean, but the point is that originally I was thinking that these two men may have been people that live in this apartment complexes behind the place, which last time I went there, they're actually going to tear down the apartment complexes behind the place. And they're actually vacant right now. And I was thinking maybe that was it, but probably these two people left or they locked the door behind them. But if somebody did do this and they did do what they're saying, basically went to the bathroom and kind of tried to leave the rear door open so that he could just come back in through the back once they closed everything down, you know, may have actually occurred. Said around midnight, a police patrolman reported a fire at the shop. As first responders discovered the bodies of the girls inside, the victims had been shot in the head. At least one of them had been raped, at least one of them. And I actually, there's other reports that, like, three of the four had been raped. All of them were naked, basically. A .22 was used, and a .380 pistol were used to commit the murders. And the that's why they were thinking also it should be two people. And the perpetrator probably exited through a back door that was found unlocked. The front door was locked from the inside. I do remember that. The organized method of operation, ability to control the victims, and destruction of evidence by arson pointed to adults' experience in the crime rather than teenagers, according to one of the original detectives in the case. The Austin Police Department collected DNA from a male suspect and from one of the rapes. They're actually, I remember the story goes like this. The older girl, one of them actually had two different distinct male traits, and one of them was came back to be her boyfriend, but the boyfriend even said we were having sex, and so that was like a few days before, and they ruled out the boyfriend, but they did see this other trace, and they didn't find anything else on anybody else, and then there were multiple people that they said that probably did this, but there was only really one trace sample of DNA they had at the time, and they kind of try to use it, and they're going to explain that later. But the big thing was is that this, you know, I remember when they said this, they were kind of stacked like cordwood, except Amir's, the younger one, she was off to the side. She was 13. I'd actually heard that there were at least two of them that they reported that they had gotten semen from. But like I said, like there was of the two they got the semen from, one of the two had two sets of male semen in her. And, again, like, you know, we said that, but, so they were stacked up, and then they actually, when they went in there to put this fire out, didn't notice that they were bodies. They were burnt so bad. And they, by the time they had actually got to this fire scene, because there was some kind of like, accelerant that was placed on the bodies to actually increase the fire and everything else. Had they had known that, they would have basically allowed the fire to basically stabilize itself rather than just trying to put it out. Like anytime you have a fire hose, you know, when you're in the fire department, there are several different ways I remember learning that if you turn it all the way to the right for fight, you have a straight stream and it's going straight out. If you turn it all the way to the left, it makes a very large protective cone that encompasses all the area around you. And so left for life, right for fight. That's the easy way to remember it. If you put it somewhat in the middle, it's called a power cone. And that is basically used when you want to put the fire inside the cone and you want to move it from one direction because you need to access something. And I did this before where you do multiple power cones, usually at least two, around, say, like a valve, because the valve has fire all around it. So you make a power cone to push the fire on one side, make another power cone to push the fire on another side, and the fire actually goes into the water jet, and you're just get your hand between there, and you move that valve so it'll close off. By closing off the valve, you may actually put out the fire. That's the purpose of a power cone. But in this case, they use right for fight because there was no worry on their end. So they were basically, not only that, remember they said the bodies were stacked like cordwood. They used so much water spray on it and such great strength that it actually pushed over some of the bodies. So that was another thing I'd heard too. But in this case, they say the Austin Police Department collected DNA from male suspect as a result of one of the rapes. After testing it in 2025, they did do tests in the past, don't act like they didn't, but it was just degraded to an extent, but they finally had better technology. The department concluded that the DNA was of serial killer Robert Eugene Brashears. It says basically here, the killings happened shortly before midnight on December 6, 1991.
0: That's the guy that confessed to it, I believe.
1: Do what now?
0: Robert Eugene Brashears. Isn't that the guy that like confessed to a bunch of murders or something like that?
1: Nah, you're thinking of Henry Wade Lucas, and he did confess to this too, but you know they didn't believe him. The guy that confessed to everything, and then he basically, some people actually did take murders off of their roles because of that, which later became, remember that Sam guy, the guy that killed all the prostitutes and stuff?
0: Yeah.
1: Some of those were taken off, and they're like, yeah, we don't want to solve these things anymore because they're prostitutes. So they either let it go to Henry Wade Lucas, and that was weird, too. But Henry Wade Lucas, just, anytime he heard about a murder, he said, I did it. Mm. And also, what's his name, kind of did that, too, to a lesser extent. The one that did the killings in California and then went to Florida, the good-looking guy at the Volkswagen, I always forget his name. And people always say, hey, he's so good-looking, I got in his vehicle, and he killed me. Let's see. So, okay, the fire's coming from, I can't believe it's yogurt shop. ICBY, I forget how it was.
0: TCBY.
1: CBY was
0: T is in Thomas.
1: Why was it TCBY?
0: That was the name of the yogurt shop.
1: Well, even here it says from an I can't believe it's yogurt. So why was it T? I always call it TCBY too, and now I'm like, what the hell is a T for? Maybe there was a T as well. I can't believe it's yogurt.
0: They can't believe it's yogurt.
1: Yeah, but this one's called I Can't Believe It's Yogurt. It started in 1977, 48 years ago in Dallas. Its headquarters now are in Markham, Ontario. Well, anyway, turds can't believe it's yogurt. I don't know, TCB. That is true. Maybe there's two of them. I don't know. Anyway, he said he reported to his dispatcher that it was a fire. After the fire was extinguished, firefighters discovered four nude bodies. Each had been shot in the head, execution style, with 22 caliber lead bullet. Sarah, Eliza, and Jennifer were all gagged and bound with their own underwear. All three had been severely charred and shot in the back of the head. Unlike the others, Amy's body was found in a separate part of the shop. She was not charred, but she had received second and very early third-degree burns on 25% to 30% of her body. She was found with a sock-like cloth around her neck. She had been shot in the same way as the others. However, the bullet had missed her brain. She had also had a second bullet wound that had caused severe damage through her brain, exiting through her lateral cheek and jawline. I think it was, and I want to say that the reason why she was off to the side was she had either fell off of the cordwood pile of bodies, basically murdered four, and so she started crawling away, and again, like, she was shot in the head, so she probably wasn't very, very conscious of what she was doing, and eventually gave up. That was another story I'd heard before a long time back. So the investigation initially identified a significant number of potential suspects, among them a 15-year-old caught the weapon in the same caliber used in the killings in a nearby shopping mall a few days later. And I've been to that shopping mall. It's now like kind of an ice skating rink area. It's just for rented out for ice skating and hockey stuff. Although the teen suspected initially gave promising information, after tough questioning, the detective decided that he was trying to get himself out of a gun charge, and they limited him and three petty criminal friends whom he had implicated, none of whom were older than 17 at the time. Several years later, a new detective on the case theorized the four teens from 1991 were credible suspects, and by that time they were in their 20s. In a string of interrogations conducted by various detectives, confessions were obtained from some of these suspects, and they all said they said all four, Robert Springsteen, Michael Scott, Maurice Pierce, and Forrest Wellborn, had participated in the murders. That there was no record of what was said to the men in 1991 interrogations made it possible to know whether the detectives had supplied information to the suspects in the initial interrogations. Such information could be used to implicate the suspects in later interrogations if they were to reference it. Basically saying, well, how do you know about that? Because we hadn't told anybody, but we told y'all guys. So Springsteen and Scott were sent to trial entirely due to self-incriminating statements. The prosecution went into great details about the horrific nature of the crimes and the young victims presented, but no hard evidence or other than the confessions. The two were convicted of capital murder. Springsteen was sentenced to death, and Scott was sentenced to life imprisonment. He was 15 at the time, and 2005, Springsteen, who was 17 at the time, I don't understand what they mean. He was, I guess it's 17 at the time of the crime, because the crime occurred in 1991. If you were 17 in 2005, you were too young to have done it. Had his sentence commuted to life in prison by Governor Rick Perry as a result of Roper v. Simmons. The prosecution tactic of using excerpts from each suspect's alleged confessions as the other trials was ruled to have violated the confrontation clause because the co-defendant was not non-testifying. So basically, they would use the other person's. What happened was they got him to sign confessions, and then eventually they said, "Well, we don't believe in our own confessions, so we're not going to comment on them." And then they used the confessions against the two people to basically say, "Well, see, this guy said that," but then they couldn't confront the other guy and what he said because the other guy's not talking because of incrimination of himself. The prosecution insisted that they would be retried. However, in 2009, they said they would be retried. But however, forensic investigation showed the DNA found in the victim was not theirs, nor was it of the other two suspects implicated through confessions. The prosecution consequently abandoned plans for a retrial, and Texas courts later decided that those related were not entitled to compensation as they had not proven they did not commit the crime. Now I wonder if they'll be entitled to compensation or if that ship has passed. The other point is this, and they were saying the detectives in the interrogations, Hector Polanco, had been accused of coercing false confessions in previous notorious cases involving exonerated defendants Christopher Ochoa and Richard Danziger. Both were released for 13 years in prison. Danziger was assaulted in prison, which resulted in permanent brain damage. Seven jurors from the trial have stated that they would have not have convicted Scott and Springsteen had the evidence been available at this time. And then there was also some guys in Mexico that the Mexican police were trying to put on this on there, but that had nothing to do with nothing. It didn't go very far. One of the guys, and I don't remember who it was, in about 2015 was involved with an altercation with one of the police officers, with a police officer, where he stabbed the police officer and the officer shot and killed the guy. I remember when that happened. I don't remember which one of the four it was. I don't think it was one of the two that went to jail. So, I mean, like, these guys, I think one of the real reasons why they were picked up was these weren't really the best of teams. They weren't honor students, let's say that. They were, you know, kind of probably scummy kids or whatever, and they were probably involved in some other petty crimes. But it was easier to get these guys than to get anybody else. And so they just pinned it on them, and they said, "Hey, look, you know, y'all confessed, so there you go." And but the person they have found recently through DNA tests is Robert Eugene Brashers. And he was born on March 13th, 1958, January 19th, 1999. He's an American serial killer, mass murderer, and rapist who committed at least seven murders from 1990 to 1998 in the states of Missouri, South Carolina, and now Texas. He was born March 13th, 1958. January 19th, 1999, American serial killer, murderer, who committed at least murder from 1990 to 1998 in the states of Missouri, South Carolina,

actually get the DNA sample, but they used the DNA sample to match to other individuals that were related to him. And there was a time they actually dug up his body to prove another case, and they used that information against him as well. And that's kind of where we stand today. On September 26, 2025, in Austin, Texas, police in Austin, Texas identified him as the perpetrator of the 1991 Austin Yogurt Shop murders. His crimes included an attack on Michelle Wilkerson in fall of 1985. Brashears was arrested in Port St. Lucia on charge of assaulting a 24-year-old woman named Michelle Wilkerson. According to investigators, on November 22nd, Brashears met with Wilkerson in Fort Pierce and convinced her to accompany him to a bar. After spending the evening with her, he took Wilkerson to a dark alley near Citrus Grove, where after drinking six Budweisers together, he attempted to make sexual advances to her. Wilkerson refused the time to leave Brashears' vehicle, okay, after which a fight ensued between the pair, during which Brashears was shot. Brashears shot Wilkerson twice in the neck and head. Despite the severity of her injuries, Wilkerson remained conscious and managed to leave the car and hid in a culvert under the road. Having lost track of her, Brashears went to the beach and threw his gun into the sea. He then attempted to leave, but the truck got stuck in the sand, causing him to start walking the street in search of help. In the meantime, Wilkerson, the person who got shot, made her way to a nearby apartment building where she received medical attention before she was driven to Lawnwood Hospital. She described her assailant and his car in detail to the police. A few minutes later, Brashears was apprehended, and while wandering the beach, he was charged with attempted first-degree murder, aggravated battery, and using a firearm during the commission of a crime. He was convicted the following year, and sentenced to 12 years imprisonment. Under more lenient laws in place at the time of his conviction, Brashears was released from prison for good conduct on May 4, 1989. Yeah, I think this guy got a 12-year sentence. This crime took place in 85, so the next year, 86, he was sentenced, and within 3 years, he's already out. So, and he tried to kill her. I mean, you know, you just don't shoot people in the head because, you know, well, you know, you were trying to prove a point, except for trying to prove a point that they should die. Post-release crimes. After his release, Brashears moved to the states from South Carolina, Tennessee, and Georgia, often changing place of his residence. And on February 18, 1992, he was arrested in Cobb County, Georgia, for grand theft auto, unlawful possession of a weapon, and theft. While searching his vehicle and apartment, policemen found a radio scanner, a police jacket, lock-picking tools, and a fake Tennessee driver's license. Fearing another prison sentence, he made a plea deal with the prosecutors and pleaded guilty to the most serious of charges, allowing for the rest to be dropped. As a result, he was sentenced to an additional 5 years imprisonment, which he served in full and was released in February of 1997. Now, remember, this took place in 1992. So from 1992 to 1997, he was in prison. He was caught in February 18, 1992. The crimes committed in Texas were in December 6 of 1991. For the following 2 years after 1997, he moved between Tennessee, Arkansas, and Missouri. On April 12, 1998, Brashears was arrested while attempting to break into a home of an unmarried woman in Paragould, Arkansas. Having been employed by her on a previous occasion, he had cut the wires leading to her home and was armed at the time of his arrest. In addition, a video camera and locksmithing tools were seized from him as well. Brashears was taken into custody, but later was released after someone posted his bail. So on January 13, 1999, police officers noticed that a stolen vehicle had been parked in the parking lot of a Super 8 hotel in Kennett, Missouri. After speaking with the motel personnel, it was established that Brashears and his family, they all went in the same vehicle, had arrived in that stolen vehicle just days earlier. Officers then broke down the door and found him hiding under a bed with a loaded gun. But when they attempted to arrest him, he started resisting and opened fire. The officers were forced to retreat and called for backup. Within a few minutes, the motel was surrounded.
with police cars while Bashir's took his wife,

0: daughter and two stepdaughters hostage. After 4 hours of negotiation, he released the four hostages and shot himself in the head. He remained alive for 6 more days, but succumbed to complications from his injuries on January 19th. His death was later ruled a suicide. So, yeah, that, they've added to his list of victims on the Wikipedia page, and those are the girls from the yogurt shop murders. Now, this guy, man, I mean, everything in his life seemed to revolve around doing something, some kind of criminal act. But, you know, I mean, hey, he was no, I mean, like, it's just weird. Like, anything just picked up time and time again. And one of the weird parts was he wasn't really picked up for any of the murders. He was always picked up with associated crimes. And the first attempted murder was the only time he ever was picked up and sentenced to any time for any one of the murders or attempted murders. So, very weird case. The daughter actually spoke, I think, on some show one time. I think Dr. Phil or something. Before knowing about the yogurt shop thing, because this just happened the other day. But before knowing that, she was talking on Dr. Phil. And she basically said her dad was just always pretty crazy about stuff. And she remembered, like, her dad getting to fight with her stepdad and everything else. And he was just nutso his entire life. So, I don't know. What are your opinions on that, Mr. Rain?
1: I mean, I don't know exactly what opinions I can have on certain facts. I mean,
0: well, I mean, kind of sad.
1: I think it's
0: a conclusion.
1: I mean, he committed the crime in December of 1991, and he's imprisoned by 1992 on a different charge. Plus, I mean, he's already, like, was it attempted murder the first time he was arrested?
0: Yeah, attempted murder 85, sentence 86, released in 89. Yeah.
1: Attempted murder gets you 3 years.
0: Well, there it got him 3 years. There it got, yeah, it was 12-year sentence. He only served 3. So, yeah.
1: There's always been something wrong with the, I guess, the prison system and the fact
0: that, you know, they say that a lot of times. They say sometimes, you know, it was the victim's fault for surviving. That's the reason why, you know, like, a guy like that gets off with little time. And it's kind of like, you know, a black comedy. What is that kind of, like, dark comedy that prosecutors use, like, basically saying, like, you know, what a scumbag this guy is. And, you know, because really, in reality, I mean, you got shot in the head and the neck, and you survive that, then you're going to have longer issues to deal with than that 3 years that guy spent in jail, in prison. So, I mean, this person, Michelle Wilkerson, if she's still alive, she probably spent her entire life having to deal with that, and he was just in there for 3 years, and he got to get out and go kill again. I mean, like I say, it's one thing to randomly shoot and then hit somebody and they survive it, and that's a bad thing in itself. But when you go out there and you're deliberately trying to kill somebody, and the only reason why it's not murder is because that person survived, and so basically you're blaming the victim for surviving, because if you would have died, well, we would have had him in there a lot longer. You know, I mean,
1: it's not just that. It's the fact that he was convicted of attempted murder. I mean,
0: I got out in good conduct. He's a good model person.
1: What kind of conduct? I mean, he should.
0: I gotta say, you know, the weird thing about those times where it was prior to the private prison system, that the states, even conservative states, they really didn't want to pay for prisoners, and so they would really push people out of the prison system pretty quick, because they don't want to pay for them. And then when they had the private system and the lobbyists got involved and said, hey, look, we'll pay for your campaign election, they're like, all right, we can keep them in there forever. And that started changing just because of that. Now, I'm not saying it's a good thing to have private prisons. I'm saying that it's a bad thing. But I'm saying they should have just done the right damn thing to begin with and not try to, like, let people out because we don't want to pay for it anymore. You know, but
1: I mean, there are certain crimes that I think I can understand good behavior so forth, such as small-time drug trafficking or this or that. It's But this was attempted murder. This is actually a violent crime.
0: Yeah, and especially when you're shooting somebody close, in very close range, in the head and neck. You are trying to kill them. You're not like just like, you know, shooting them to get away from you or whatever, or something weird, or you're trying to shoot at somebody else who's attacking you and you hit somebody else in the background, and then you maybe that warrants attempted murder because you, but you didn't try, you know, something like that. But
1: I mean, if you didn't try, they probably would have gone for manslaughter or something like that. Like at some manslaughter is used for like accidental death or something.
0: Yeah. But, you know, it's almost like they gave a manslaughter charge for a guy, or even less than a manslaughter charge, which we'd give today, but a manslaughter charge for a guy that was attempted murder in name only, basically. Like, we're sending to you an attempted murder in name only, but we're going to give you the time when we give somebody for manslaughter, basically.
1: Yeah.
0: I mean, he played the system. Like, every time, like, they would come down on, like, that one time, he said, all right, look, I agree to the higher charges, and let's just do that, and I'll do my time. And that's a weird thing. That one sentence in Georgia, he got the full time. They didn't let him out again. But the murder one, the attempted murder one, they just say, all right, well, you're a good boy. You're a good boy. And so, yeah, he lived again to murder again. So this guy was a real, real big scumbag. And I was talking about, like, one thing they were talking about, the complexities of restorative justice, and I said that we have 50 states and we should have 50 different solutions. And I do see that, like, the idea of it is supposed to be, like, you know, you ask the family, well, what is their consideration? Do you think this warrants the person going to jail? And if it doesn't, maybe we can come up with some kind of compromise where they understand your side of it instead of just basically being like, man, why am I in jail for no reason? The idea is that a lot of times people go to prison and they're just mad about going to prison and they're not understanding of what the consequences are. And this is like an in-depth victim impact study, and you can actually use it because you're saying, look, I don't think this warrants them going to prison. But, you know, and I say, like, in murder cases, I'm probably not going to say that we should do restorative justice, but there are times, like, for instance, like, if somebody accidentally killed somebody, like, or maybe it was drunk driving and they didn't know, they were a young kid or something, then maybe you want to say, hey, look, maybe we should use restorative justice because I don't know if it's right for somebody that was just got drunk one night and should spend 20 years of their life in prison.
1: Or if it's some form of arguable self-defense, such as somebody that it's their parents and they've been beating on them for years and years, and then he turns around and kills them. That would be completely different than the scenario we're specifically referring to.
0: Yeah, we're just talking about somebody wanted to rape and kill somebody. But you're right. I mean, like, and so there are, I do think that when people make fun of restorative justice, I think that I do believe there's an avenue for it, because I do think that there are, I've seen crimes before where I was like, man, what is this guy going to learn? I mean, what is this guy going to learn? I remember, like, there was one where this one woman, she was on a date with some guy or something when they were in college in 1980. And then she always said, well, hey, look, you know, you took advantage of me. You raped me. And he's like, I don't know what the hell this woman's talking about. She kept harassing him for years. And eventually, 20-some-odd years later, or 30 years later, he said, look, I don't believe I raped you, but if you believe I did, I'm sorry. I'm sorry that I put you through that. I'm sorry your life had to be like this, this, and this. And in Virginia, there was no statute of limitations on rape. So when he said that, she took him to the court, and he said, well, he can confess to rape. So then now this guy's got to go to prison. And I'm like, dude, this guy has been paying taxes, doing his, not getting in trouble, not doing anything else. And now you're going to sentence him for years to prison on something that he just basically wanted to say, I'm sorry, so you'll get out of my life already. And I don't even know, we don't even know this anything else. The only thing is that he admitted to it. We don't know the background of the case. I mean, it's been 30-some-odd years. So things like that, I'm kind of like, dude, what lesson are we teaching? The purpose of putting somebody in jail does one of two effects. One, to teach them, don't ever do this again. Or two, mainly, hey, look, we're taking you off the streets long enough so you won't be able to do this again for a while. That's usually the two reasons why you're doing it. If you have something that occurs where the guy is never going to do this crime again, why are you wasting time teaching them a lesson that he already taught himself maybe the first day or days after that, or when he woke up from a drunken stupor. Now, I'm not saying we should protect everybody that's drunk or whatever, you know, going out there and having 15 DWIs and then they kill somebody. No, but I'm saying like a young kid or something, I don't see putting a young kid in jail for 20 years and getting out when he's 40 going to teach him anything if he blacked out. You know, I mean, it's like, I said, man, if I wouldn't have got so drunk and wouldn't blacked out, I wouldn't kill those people. But now I'm going to prison for 20 years. So I don't know. That's a whole other story for another day. But as far as this goes, yeah, I agree with you. I mean, this guy deliberately tried to kill someone. And the only reason he got 3 years is because the person survived. I mean, if anything else, this was in Florida. If he would have killed the person, there's a chance that he would have got the death penalty. But since they survived, he only gets 3 years. That's a big gamut from death penalty to, you know, 3 years. I mean, this is, I mean, like, yeah, it doesn't
1: exactly
0: really look
1: what
0: like
1: what are the rules for good behavior? I mean, shouldn't it be considered that step one to be eligible for good behavior is it's a nonviolent crime to begin with that you were convicted of?
0: You
1: of which
0: hope,
1: attempted murder sounds like it's a violent crime.
0: That is just hilarious. And I when you think of it, really, because like it's like good behavior was basically, have you tried to kill any other women lately? It's like, and rape them, that's part of it. And it's like, no, I haven't, not in these last 3 years. And it's like, well, you've been pretty good. It's like, well, he hadn't seen any women or been able to do any of these things. He's not going to reoffend because he can't reoffend. And the only reason he's going to reoffend is because you're letting him go. And she did. Ah, well. All right, well, I guess we're on Celebrity Hall of Fame of Death, and I think we had a lot of dead people die.
1: Really?
0: Which they tend to do. Yeah. Which one were we on? Were we on, did we do Pat Crowley, the Southern Exposure?
1: No.
0: Don't Eat the Dead. Yeah, we did her. I think we didn't let her in. Yeah, she was mainly bit characters. And Stuart Craig. I don't remember doing Stuart Craig. All right, we'll start with Stuart Craig. Did we get Robert Redford, though?
1: I thought we did, but maybe we didn't.
0: Yeah. I think these guys are died before Robert Redford. They put them in sequence, Craig, but we didn't get this guy.
1: Stuart Craig. I remember the designer because we had a long talk about
0: it. Oh, yeah. We talked about it. So
1: he was a great designer, but we just couldn't let him in as a celebrity.
0: Yeah, not a celebrity. And Marilyn Nolden?
1: No, we haven't done her.
0: Okay, so she's one that Marilyn Nolden was a former child star of the 1930s and 1940s who appeared in such high-profile films as Little Women, Les Miserables, David Copperfield, died on September 15th, 1998. That's actually those stories of little girls that were in Hollywood during the time is a story in itself because a lot of them were victims of pedophiles. But anyway, well, that's for another day. Through her screen credits ended in 1944, she packed many titles in a relatively short time in Hollywood, including Imitation of Life in 1934 and Angels with Dirty Faces in 1938. So she was really big back then in the 30s and 40s as a little child. She would have been 100 next year, so she's 1926. So she was really big between 4 and 14 years of age.
1: Well, it says right here her age was 99, so...
0: Yeah, so probably next year she would have made 100. So she was probably born in 26. So by 1940, she was 14 or so. So about that time is when World War II started. So she was out of the business. What do you think about old Marilyn Nolden?
1: I'm going to say no because I don't know her. She was doing films 30 years before I was born.
0: Yeah, that's when she was finished doing films. Like 30 years before you were born. She was over, like, you know, right at the end of it. Yeah, I mean, if she would be like Shirley Temple or something, I'd say yes, but I don't know Marilyn Nolden. I mean, she probably, not that she didn't do a lot of stuff, but it's just, you know.
1: I don't even know if Shirley Temple films are that old.
0: Well, they're old enough. I mean, you know, like, where I would think that somebody from that, or like one of the the little rascals, like, say that. Like, you know, those kids I would probably put in. But, you know, like her, so I don't really know a lot about them. All right, moving on from Marilyn Nolden. We did Robert Redford, and we overwhelmingly said yes, yes, yes.
1: Yeah.
0: And our next guy, and we really don't have a lot of people on here.
1: No.
0: This is very, very odd. So the next guy is Ben Scripps. Maybe we'll spend time talking about Robert Redford again. Ben Scripps, a Jeopardy alum who won twice on the show in 2020, died at age 52 on September 20th in Holland, Michigan. Okay, this guy better have done something else other than just win twice on Jeopardy. It's not looking good for old Scripps here. So he was born in 1972 in Cadillac, Michigan. Scripps studied broadcasting.
1: Holland, Michigan.
0: What?
1: Let's see. Age 52 on September 20th in Holland, Michigan. Oh, he died in Holland, Michigan.
0: Yeah. Yeah.
1: In Cadillac, Michigan born. Is where he's born. Okay.
0: Uh-huh. And Scripps studied broadcasting at Central Michigan University. I can't remember their mascot. I would say it just as a joke right now, but I can't. It's stuck on the top of my head. Anyway, and I think their colors are brown and yellow, but I'm not really sure. And worked for the news team at Cadillac's local CBS station, Channel 9 and 10. Well, which is it? Channels 9 and 10? Well, I guess they changed over after a while.
1: Looks like CBS here has... Okay, CBS here has... Channel 11 plus Channel 21.
0: And remember, it used to also be on Channel 4, and then it moved to Channel 11, the CBS did. And so that's probably what happened with this CBS station. They moved while he was working there, I guess.
1: No. It's like what I said. CBS.
0: Oh, you're saying that it's at the simultaneous?
1: It's not simultaneous. It's the station owns both channels. And
0: yeah, it's like
1: what they don't cover on
0: channel.
1: One channel, and what they don't cover on one channel might be on the other. That's why
0: possible. Yeah.
1: That's why sometimes if they preempt Stephen Colbert, they'll turn around and show it on Channel 21.
0: Okay, that makes sense. That could be what they're talking about, because sometimes stations will change because, like, Fox really wanted to be on Channel 4. When they were up and coming, so they bought that from CBS. CBS went to old KTVT, Channel 11.
1: Right.
0: But I was thinking that that's what they meant. Like, he had worked at one station, and they were on one number, and then went another. But, no, you're right. It just sounds like they're saying channels 9 and 10 like at the same time.
1: Yeah.
0: That, okay.
1: And I use where CBS, which is, CBS owns those two channels here. In
0: yes,
1: the DFW
0: yes.
1: area.
0: Well, see, this is what happens when we don't only have a lot of people that die, and we really went through them kind of fast, and we really examined very hard one guy's life, even though he probably not worth it. Let's see. Might be. I don't know. Where he began covering high school football games and ended his career producing the news from behind the switchboard. Scripps, who aspired to appear on Jeopardy from a young age, won $18,000 during his first appearance on the show in May 18, 2020, which came during Alex Trebek's final year as host. He triumphed again the following day with an additional $19,358, bringing his two-day total to $38,158. His streak ended on May 20th when he lost to Nathan Berger. Now, okay, first off, before we even talk about this guy, I'm about to say, all right, okay, let me run this one by you. Don't you think it's common for people to win 2 days in a row or 3 days in a row? I mean, it's not like it's the most common thing in the world, but it does happen, correct?
1: I mean, you're right. It does happen. It is not the most common thing in the world, but I honestly think the most wins in a row that I've heard of is a guy on Jeopardy winning two weeks straight.
0: Yeah, exactly. So 2 days really isn't much, right? So it's not like this is like Jeopardy history, the guy who finally won 2 days in a row. So it's not that.
1: No.
0: No, not that. Okay. And his amount, $38,158, that, you know, I mean, it's not like a huge amount either. It's not like, I mean, that's decent. It's good he made it. I'm not going to say anything about that. And the guy he lost to, Nathan Berger, I have no clue who he is. So it's not like he was famous. The other guy, you know, finally won 158 days, and that was the last guy who won before him. And the other final thing I have to add is that when have we ever had a Jeopardy alumni or winner on this list?
1: Nobody died.
0: The damn show was on for like 50 years, and not one Jeopardy guy's ever come on this list except this dude. And it's not like he went and won an Oscar later, or he was married to Melanie Griff, or something spectacular.
1: Well, not only that, didn't one of the hosts recently, I remember something last week about some reading, like some tragedy happening to the actress who was in Big Bang Theory that became the host.
0: Oh yeah, what happened to her?
1: I don't know. I mean, it's not something that I myself would bother to look up. Now I got to go try to figure that stuff out real fast.
0: Yeah. Well, see, like if she died, yes, I can understand.
1: Yeah,
0: that. I can see that.
1: And maybe it's just some weird typo that somebody got the information wrong.
0: Yeah, I'm kind of like looking at this guy. I'm like, I'm not like, okay, he was born in 72 till now. So basically, you know, he's 53 years old.
1: Maybe AI try to write.
0: Yeah, I'm like, my question is really like examining everything he's done, even the high school football. I wonder why he's on this list at all. I mean, am I the jerk here? I mean, you know, like, you know, am I the one who's like the person who should not be doubting this guy being on this list? I mean, I know we're not gonna put on a celebrity.
1: Okay, the one, huh? The actress I'm thinking of is Mia Bellic.
0: Okay, what happened to her?
1: Well, I'm trying to figure out if something actually did, because it was just one of those things on my feed that I just generally ignore. So I'm trying to figure out if there was some news or something about her.
0: Yeah, she also used to be on Blossom, for those that want to know.
1: Which is why I instantly remember her sometimes.
0: Yes, yes. Yeah, Mayim Bialik, or Bialik, I don't know how to say her name, but yeah, I always thought she was pretty decently cute. Yeah. And, see, this is what happens when you're not very famous. You make us look up other people.
1: Oh, yeah, she's like, also a neuroscientist. I forgot that.
0: What now?
1: She actually is a neuroscientist.

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All right, we are here. We are live. It is January 1st, the first day of the year. It's the first new show of the year, 2026, man. And then I know what's going to happen. It's about like 3 months later, somebody's going to hear this in the best of, and they're going to be like, it's not January 1st, 2026. 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You can join us in the chat room. And in the chat room are the chatters that like to chat away about chatting stuff. No comment on time to time what their chats are about. 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All right. Once again, we have a lot of different things that are going on in the world. A lot of weird topics, a lot of weird stuff. I'm still wore out a little bit from last night. We had the very, very, very famous spectacular of spectaculars last night. We had what became, and it did last a long time. Let's get on this. It was the Unexplained Radio Network Limited Liability Company first annual Unexplained Radio Network New Year's Talking E Party, brought to you by Midlothian, Heiko, and Mahia Cartage Company. That's what happened last night. The longest title in the world. And it went pretty long, pretty long of the night. So I'm a little flustered, a little tired this morning. What the hell? See, that's how bad it is. You know, I'm saying this morning as if it was this morning. It is tonight. We're on. Sorry, a little late. We had a little bit of issues earlier with some stuff, but we're great. We're doing great right now. It's like 10 o'clock at night. If you're listening, driving down the road, whatever you're doing, then, hey, you're listening live. So, again, I said go in the chat room on explainradio.com. On Explain Radio Network is a network. All right. So our first story comes to us from a weird place. Okay. This one comes to us again. It says the government's keeping track of what people get stuck in their butts. And I said, these were the worst items last year. Okay, so this is came out on December 26, 2025. So we're going to go through some of these worst items that you could find in, well, the weirdest places, I guess, in your butt. All right. So it says here, it says, this is not a trend we can get behind. That whether it's due to pure curiosity, misguided ChatGPT advice, or, you know, sex stuff, a shocking number of people end up in the ER every year after putting something up their butt that very much shouldn't be there. Really, there's not a lot of things that should be in your butt. But if you do happen to put something in your butt, it may get stuck in there. So I do have a story about it. I've talked about it before, but it wasn't in the butt. It was in a different area. But anyway, I'll tell you, I'll probably put it on here because I said it on another show. So and I'm not going to forget it, so don't worry about it. Let's just keep reading this story. It says, a shocking number of people end up in the ER every year after putting something up their butt. And very much, okay, yeah, we read that. But their secret shame actually isn't no secret at all. The U.S. Consumer Product Safety Commission actually keeps a database of ER visits and what's bringing people in. Well, they got to make sure these products are safe. When they go in your butt, you're going to be safe. And then they can get out. Meaning, the government has an extensive list of every time a patient has said, really, doc, I just fell on it. Okay. So we know that ain't the case. And this one, they have a picture of this one woman. It's supposed to be like, I guess, a doctor. And this other guy got his hand over his face, like embarrassment. She's like looking in there like, ugh. So I don't know. This is some stock photo. I don't know how they got a stock photo of that. But anyway. Of course, the database is entirely anonymous. So unfortunate souls who lost a corn cob holder inside their rectum can rest easy that no one knows it's them. All right. But
Defector has gone through the most recent data for 2024. Okay, so this is 2024 pickup, but to pick up the most shocking, confusing, squim-worthy items that were reported to be stuck inside American anuses. It ain't pretty. So this was done in December of 2025. So, but I guess the data they had was from 2024. So it's still good. I guess we'll work with it. It's not as fresh as I like, but we'll see. I need like a drum roll. I really do. Something like that. I need a real drum roll. Ah. Okay, we'll see what we got. In addition to numerous sex toys, which that actually is true. I mean, if they're doing consumer product safety and it's supposed to go up your butt because it's a sex toy and it gets stuck in there, then they have to kind of understand why the thing failed. Because if it's supposed to go in there, it's probably supposed to come out. And it says, in addition to numerous sex toys, including a 24-inch long dildo. The highlights include, remember, this was in the anus. This wasn't in the vagina or anything, but I mean, my God. I mean, like, the thing is like, I get it. Like, you can make yourself, yeah, you can make yourself, all right, let me see. You can make yourself really think about these things. You can really make you think, like, well, how could this actually work? How could you have done this? How could you put this thing in there? I don't know. There's like 50,000 things about that, like, thoughts on it. But I gotta say, your butthole has an amount that can stretch, I get, but there's not like length to it. I mean, 2 feet. Imagine if you try to go balls deep with that thing. I just don't. I'm like, after a while, it doesn't even matter because you're not going to go that far. I mean, you just ain't. I mean, it just ain't going to happen. I mean, you don't even need the 2 feet. You don't even need a foot, real. I guess you could, maybe a foot, but it's like, I don't know. Like, I just say, it's not like a huge cavity in there. It's not like it goes forever. It's not, this is not sword swallowing. I don't know, but I digress. I can't figure that one out. I can't figure it out for the life of me. I'm just thinking to myself, I'm like, what is the, I mean, how much could you get in? I'm gonna do some research and see what's the most amount of food we can stick up there. But the thing is that not only did they stick it in there, it didn't come back out. So yeah, there's that. I would assume girth would be the biggest thing that they would have. I would assume the girth on it was probably why, like, it just didn't, that's what was not allowing it to come out. But the big thing is about any of these, and I've heard these stories before, is that it creates a suction. And the suction is what makes it hard to get out. And so they have to alleviate the suction. So you do have the compressed space, but you also, when you pull on it, you're sucking the other side out because there's just be created a vacuum, basically. And that's a big problem. And then there's prolapse. Like within the vaginas, you could have prolapse where you actually push parts of you out, and that's no fun. And that can actually happen through natural causes and a lot of other things too. But to see it, I mean, I don't know. Like, hey, if you got a prolapsed vagina out there, I'm sorry. I apologize for your inconvenience. And but I gotta say, it's yeah. I don't know what would be a prolapsed anus. I mean, I would. I don't. I have not even a clue what would be popping out the back there, your back door. Anyway. So, look those things up. Learn. All right. So, here's the list. Number one, nails. Okay. I have no idea why somebody would want to stick nails up there. I mean, I guess they just like pain, but all right. I mean, that it's not like we were saying it's not a huge, it's a huge cat. Well, first off, we were saying it's not a big cavity because that's why I was saying 24 feet, 24 inches. You ain't going to get a lot in there. But even though it's not a huge cavity, it still has enough space for a nail. I mean, nail's tiny. You're gonna lose those in there. I would suggest anybody and then these are okay. I don't know if these are fingernail nails, but I don't know. Anyway, the point is that you got to think. If you're gonna stick nails up your butt, you better count them. You just better. I mean, because you don't want to go in there and you're like, well, that put 15 or 16 in there, because you may lose a nail. All right, number two, and this is almost a repeat of the last one, screws and nails.
So I guess I like getting screwed with the screw. It's pretty funny, yeah. All right, number three, baseball. And this one actually has a reason. They said reason given was to see what it felt like. Okay, remember we were talking about the suction aspect? Now, the other part about a baseball is, okay, yes, it'll spread out at the top, but then if you get past the middle part of it, the sides of your anus is probably going to contract. I mean, it is a sphincter muscle. It wants to go back, and it's just going to suck that thing right in there, man. You know, it's just going to. Yeah, you don't. Yeah, you wouldn't want to put anything circular or something that has no stick at the bottom to pull it out. I mean, I guess it could be semi-circular, and then it has like a ability to pull out, you know. Anyway, right. Uncooked pasta. Okay, again, what the hell do you think is going to happen uncooked pasta? I mean, your body's hot, and it's gonna break down in there. I mean, how much could you put inside of you that you wouldn't just come out through a normal process? I mean, these are things that people put inside of them and they had to go to the hospital and get out. So I'm pretty sure Consumer Reports looked at that, and or the Consumer Safety looked at it, and they said there's nothing we can do with uncooked pasta. We can't make it safer so that it doesn't break off in your butt. Next one, egg. Again, circular. It's not a circular, it's an oval. I know that. But I mean, again, you know what's going to happen. It's going to go straight in there. So then, hopefully, it was like a hard boiled egg and not just like a. I don't know. Anyway, like, I mean, because, well, they did get stuck, so probably it was hard boiled anyway. Next one, dog chew toy. Now, see, I can see this because a lot of dogs. I saw there's one dog chew toy my parents' dogs have, and it looks like. On one side, let me just say this. One side, it has a cylinder that has a bunch of bumps on it. And on the back side, it has two circular parts. And I keep thinking to myself, that thing looks like a big dick. I mean, it just does. And I could see, like, if somebody really wanting to put something in their butt, they could put that in there. But I was thinking, like, well, the design of it, since it is shaped like a wang, and it's not really that long, so it's about 6 inches. I mean, really, like, yeah, you could use it just as a dildo, and but again, that bottom part with the two balls allows you to pull it back out. So yeah, you'd be pretty lucky with that, and so you'd be fine. All right, let's see, what do we got next? Okay, so the dog chew toy, and there are probably a bunch of different dog chew toys too that just don't work. Dryer sheet. I don't know what the hell a dryer. What? How would you get? What was the point of putting a dryer sheet in there? It's just gonna bend. It's like, I maybe like the dryer sheet was used to be on top of something else, and then it got stuck in there and left in there. Because I remember I knew one girl, and this was not with me, but you know, she had told the story of how like she was having sex and a condom got stuck inside of her, and a couple of days later it came out. So she didn't have to go to the doctor, but she thought about it. Because they were like wondering, where did this condom mysteriously evaporate to? It's like I'm stuck in you. But I do have to say, she was very promiscuous. And I didn't know that until like after I started knowing her. And then once you hear all her stories, you're like, my God, is there somebody you have not banged? Anyway, she had a rough childhood. All right, let's move on. Sandal. Okay, I guess the. Yeah, like I wouldn't look at a sandal and think, man, that's got to go in me. Because I mean, it doesn't really, it has the width, but it doesn't really have like girth. I mean, it's not like a Coke can or anything. And don't put a Coke can in you either, please, folks. Because I mean, again, the whole suction, a lot of stuff. But it, and my thing is like, how'd you not get it out though? It's like putting a pancake up there. I don't know. It's like flat. Anyway, doorknob. Okay. I mean, like, again, if it gets in there, and how are you going to grab it to put it out? Like, I mean, pull it out. Like, the shaft part of the doorknob would be very painful to put inside you, but yet it at least would be able to come out because you have to handle the doorknob. If the doorknob handle is inside of you, then what are you grabbing to pull it out? I don't know. My God, I don't know. Next one is marbles. Okay, what? Again, you have to count how many marbles you have and you put them in there, and then you get to see. You know, I mean,
And a lot of these things, like especially with Marvels and stuff, like wouldn't you think it would just come out over time? I mean, you know, I mean, like, you know, just go in the bathroom. I mean, I don't know. You know, I don't know what they're doing with them, so I really don't know. This one here is really weird. Eyeglasses. Why in the hell would you put eyeglasses in? I mean, I guess because they're like big circle on top, big bottom circle and stuff, but maybe they're crappy eyeglasses and you already broke off the legs and you said, hey, I'm just gonna put this in there. But yeah, I don't know. It just seems like two jagged edges because, like, if you ever look at eyeglasses when they fold in, they're very jaggedy, you know, because they gotta fold, they gotta compact themselves on the legs. Okay, rock. Poor rock. I mean, rocks have been on the surface of this planet since basically the inception of it. Billions of years of rocks. And one day, this rock broke off from another rock, another rock, another rock, and eventually became the size that where somebody looked at it and said, wow, that would make a good, you know, cock. And no bull. It's cock and bull, but no, but it'd make a good cock, and let me put that rock inside my anus. Yeah, poor rock. Because they're living creatures. I'm joking. Okay, here's one. There's a lot of these, actually. Man, I thought it was just like a short list. Beard clippers wrapped in plastic. Okay. I guess like their shears, more like a electrical one. But anyway, it says reason given. And not all these have reasons given, so that's the reason why I'm not reading that. Reason given was feeling constipated for 2 days. Okay, was the reason given you were feeling constipated because you had beard clippers up your ass, or was it because your ass wasn't allowing stuff to flow through easily, and thus, you know, weird side effects of some things are, I read one time, like meth. I've never done meth, but you know, maybe I should start. But meth actually is supposed to constipate you. I didn't, you know, you learn, live and learn, live and learn. All right. Moving on. Turkey baster. Okay. The turkey baster thing. This is, yes, I get the turkey baster thing. It does look like a you know, it is cylinder. It kind of, you know, it's really probably one of the few household products that do look like a penis. I mean, in a weird sense, like a child drawing of a penis, I guess. And why would you be asking children to draw penises? I don't know. But anyway, maybe they just want to do it on their own. I don't know. But the thing is that I gotta say the turkey baster thing, yeah, we always, you know, like women that have all there used to be very prominent to call it like that. Like the method of AI and actually trying to like inseminate yourself or anything at home-based AI or whatever for in pregnancy and all that stuff. Like women used to call that the turkey baster method. But again, that name is fallen out of favor over the last 20 some odd years. I mean, back in the 2000s and 1990s, that was like, you know, well, yeah, you put semen in there and put it in a turkey baster and push it into you, which really doesn't work. And it's an idea, but they call it the turkey baster method. You're really better off using a needleless syringe. But hey, that's my take on what you can do if you want to do home-based pregnancies, but you don't want to have sex with somebody, but you just want to use their sperm. All right. Well, they're semen, actually. You got to put all the semen in there. That sperm breaks out. Okay. Yeah, I don't want anybody to comment on that. All right, let's check in the chat room. Chatters. Okay, y'all, guys. You're not talking about, well, you're talking about other things. I'm not really. Okay, never mind. That sounds way off subject. Plastic cleanser bottle full of liquid. Okay, so this is like a cleanser. I guess it's like some kind of like, spray bottle thing. Hell, I don't know. I'm thinking of a spray bottle, but it couldn't be that. I just don't think that plastic cleanser bottle full of liquid. I mean, it could be just one of those things, you know, with the soaps in it, like a refillable. You know, when you have the hand soap thing, just buy the refillable, like it's, you know, Sam's or Costco or something like that. You got a shit ton of it. Well, now you really have a shit ton of it because it's in your ass. But anyway, okay. And next one is shampoo bottle. There's two shampoo bottles listed on here. One of them shampoo bottle, and the reason given, slipped in the shower. Yeah, right. I mean, you slipped in the shower, and a shampoo bottle got shoved up your ass. I like the second guy who gave a good reason, and this reason makes more sense. Reason given was bored. Yeah, they were bored, and they wanted to just shove a shampoo bottle up their ass, you know. Another one, lubricant bottle.
If they would have used more of the lube, they probably would have got stuff. But I mean, like again, it probably got stuck in there because again, the suction factor and everything else. Next one, enema bottle. Wow, maybe they didn't read the instructions. I don't know. Another one, aerosol can. Okay, again, yeah, this is again. It's gonna because you're not you. See, the thing people don't get is a penis is not just flat at the top of it. It's kind of got like a a semicircle. It basically is. And so that allows when it goes in to not create any suction. So even if you have a big wang, your chances of getting some kind of suction so that you can't get the thing out is not going to occur. But that flat edge of the aerosol bottle in the back end, which is probably what he inserted, or she, let's just assume it's he because guys are more prone to do weird things. And women are more prone to have weird things done to them because they're either listening to guys or they're with a bunch of guys want to show, I don't know. So that's how I'm saying. So that's the reason why you probably couldn't pull that thing back out. You can get it in, but you probably gonna get it out. Dental pick. Okay, I think this is a water pick. I don't think it's like some kind of thing. Yeah, water pick at the bottom, same thing. It's a cylinder with the top. Wine bottle. Okay, see, wine bottle, I would have thought that he would have been able to get the wine bottle out, but probably this guy did. He probably put the biggie in because, a lot of these people that are putting these weird things in their anus, they're doing it because of the size of it. They're trying to put the maximum size in there. They don't want to go buy a new big wide dildo, or vibrator. Yeah, that, oh, excuse me, wait a minute. Did it say wine bottle? I thought it said wine bottle. It said wine stopper. The stopper. Yeah, I guess like it was too small and it fell and it got, again, like there's the anus has a cavity, but it's not a huge cavity. But for smaller items, yeah, you're gonna lose them in there. Corn cob holder. I don't know if you're talking about the little, the corn cob, like at the very end, like they used to have those little, like fake corn cob things you could put on there so you could eat it, one on either side so it'll hold it in place so you haven't grabbed by your hand. But those are tiny. I mean, again, it's just, I don't, Highlighter. I mean, I don't know. Like, sometimes I think some of these are done by, I don't know, like, they could be done by adults or something, but every time I see highlighter, the next one, invisible marker, well, it's really invisible when it's stuck in your anus, you can't see it anymore. Two pencils, stuff like that, magic wand toy. These things, that don't really look like penises. It seems more like they're maybe, it seems like something that younger people may do because they're working with stuff and they don't have, like, availability to have, dildos around the house, but yeah. The next one that is actually a dildo, which you're thinking, why would a dildo be on this list? I mean, because we're talking about things that are weird getting stuck in there. I don't know if I'm gonna be able to do any other lists because this is such an extensive list. I don't think I'm gonna be able to read the rest of my stories. I really don't, but this is my favorite one, so I'm not really that. I do have predictions for the new year, but I mean, I can wait till next week for that crap. I mean, I don't know. All right, whatever. Let's continue. And I'll tell you my weird story that I heard, and it's true. Okay, 7-inch dildo. You're thinking, well, what the hell? Just pull it out. It said, and pliers. And it says, used to try to remove dildo. So somehow the dildo got so far up in his anus that he had to go get the pliers, and then he lost the pliers. Yeah, that's funny. That's funny. I don't know how he got the. I mean, maybe when he put the pliers in there, he was pushing the dildo further and further in. I don't know. Anyway, broken piece of butt plug and tweezers again used to try to remove the butt. How are you gonna get the butt plug out with tweezers? The other guy at least had the plier idea, but I mean, even if you did, you're just gonna grab a little piece and just pull chunks of it out at a time. That thing is actually that should actually go to the consumer. Product safety thing because that butt plug broke off in somebody's anus, so that should be recalled. So look for a butt plug that's recalled, at your local sex store. Yeah, I would do that. All right, moving on. Film canister, and I'm trying to figure out what the hell that could be. I know, like, there used to be those big circular reels, and they had those big old cans. But how the hell did you get that up your ass? Unless it's like those little ones, the film canister stuff that they used to be for 35 millimeter film and all that, then when you'd want to print them out, maybe.
those are tiny again. I mean, like they're only like 2 inches tall, so you know that's gonna get lost in your anus. Battery powered light. Wow. Okay. Well, I mean, I'm glad it wasn't a plug in the wall light. I mean, what the hell's that got to do? No shit, Sherlock. I'm pretty sure it's a battery powered light. I mean, I guess they wanted to make the difference between a wall mounted light or like some table lamp. All right. Well, what's the difference between a battery powered light and the next one, a flashlight? I mean, ain't they the same damn things? Yeah. I don't know. Yeah, and to me, it's like funny. It's like, yeah, there's not many flashlights around anymore. You rarely ever see them. I mean, I guess there's like, I guess because everybody uses the light on their phone, and that's kind of the big thing, and they always have it on them. But like, it's very hard to find a flashlight. And flashlights could be a small one too. It could be like a pen light, you know, thing. But again, like most people have them on their phones, so I mean, it could be something older. But there are a lot of good, really, really good flashlights out there, and I'm very surprised by flashlight technology nowadays. I am. Like I was watching Dan Bill, and he had one, and it illuminated everything. And so that really made me want to buy a flashlight. After all these years, I had no need for a flashlight, but I mean, it was amazing. I mean, that damn thing was shining on a building that was like at least 200 to 300 yards away, and it was like just illuminating the whole damn building. Yeah, flashlight technology is pretty neat nowadays. I mean, if you haven't looked for a flashlight, that's a gift idea for next Christmas, I guess. Okay, plastic coat hanger, okay, with outside of hanger cut off, so he could drive to the ER. Oh, okay. So like there was, I guess, a piece of the coat hanger that was out. So he just chopped it off and he just said, "Fuck it, I'm just gonna drive to the ER like this with my butt." You know, he said, "I'm gonna save some money on that ambulance ride." All right, next one's Penny. Who the hell sticks a penny up your ass? You know it's gonna get lost. I mean, that's just basically asking for it. I mean, and then plus, what the hell? If it's only one damn penny, just wait for the damn thing to come out. I mean, I don't understand it. And plus, the other thing is like, damn, now every time I grab a penny, I'm going to think it may have been somebody's ass, you know? People are from their ass. All right. Light bulb. Ah, this is the one. Glass. This is very simple. I'll tell you in a second. Light bulb, glass side first, which people will think it may have been somebody's ass, you know? People are from their ass. All right. Light bulb. Ah, this is the one. Glass. This is very simple. I'll tell you in a second. Light bulb.

coming out after the incandescent ones. They started doing the other, whatever they're called, I forget now. The newer ones that they would have that little like roundabout shape, you know, like, and it was just like two tubes they would go around. But I guess they people didn't like those as much. I still have one of those and it still worked for like 20 years. But the funny thing is, I think that they like the other shape of the older light bulbs, and that's why they those are selling nowadays. And I don't think they have to have those, but anyway. But the point is that yeah, that that's similar to the story I'll tell later, and I'm almost done here. Okay. Wait, okay. Well, first one is vape pen, which I'm like, okay, that, you know, you really, man, I mean, like, I gotta say, like, a lot of these, that's why I think they're young children, because I'm like, dude, you don't have, like, a dildo or something you can shove in there. I mean, I get it when you have, like, a 6-inch dildo and you don't want to buy, like, a 10-inch one and you want more girth and you got to find something around your house. I get it. You know, that happens to everyone. But the thing is that when you're talking about a vape pen, I mean, I gotta say, look, I don't stick stuff up my ass or anything or shove stuff in my ass, but I can tell you what, the vape pen probably wouldn't be getting the job done. I mean, if I'm trying to get a kick out of this or feel great with it, telling you, vape pens and some of these things that are really tiny, I mean, it's just, I mean, maybe to scratch your ass with, I don't know. Like, maybe that's it. Maybe I'm looking the wrong way. Maybe it's not about they're trying to actually get sex appeal or something out of this, but it's more of they were trying to scratch deep into their asshole and it got stuck in there. Maybe that's the case. I don't know. Like, let me tell you another story. Here's a funny thing. There was one time I knew a guy that he became a teacher, and he was a radiologist at one time, but he became a teacher, and I was in sixth grade. He said, like, one of the weirdest things that he had found in somebody's stomach. Because he'd do, you know, the radiograph or whatever, you know, the X-rays. He said we did an X-ray on somebody to find because they had lost something in their stomach, and he's going to tell you what it was. So they lost. This was back when, you know, people still use Bic pens, but back in the 90s, I mean, they were everywhere, you know. And so the person had used the Bic pen to like push on the back of their throat because they were, you know, trying to vomit all their food up. Like that's what they would do. They would just purge all their food up after they ate. Well, the pen fell down into their stomach. It went down their esophagus into their stomach. And he was trying to find where this stupid pen was through an X-ray. Well, again, a big pen, if you ever notice, it has this little metal tip and plastic underneath it, and it's clear all the way through. But it was the only thing he could search for was that metal tip because it was an X-ray. And he said, I barely saw it. And I said, there it is. There's the metal tip. And that I don't know what else, how they got it out of there afterwards, but he used an X-ray to spot it. Even at the bottom of this thing, it shows an X-ray way down here. The X-ray they show is this is Iranian man once went to the ER and needed emergency surgery because of deodorant. I don't know why they got to point out Iranian, but said because deodorant that he had put in up his butt. And you can see like he I guess he took the nozzle off of it, but it's deep in there. I don't know. I mean, that's a thing too. Like, I mean, imagine explaining that. Like, if you're in Iran or somewhere like that, you better say you fell on it because I don't think they take too kindly to the people that like sticking stuff up their butt. That, you know, anyway. Anyway, they don't take too kindly. Okay, so that's what I say. So that was his story, but that's not the story I'm going to tell you. So, you know, we still got that come corn cob style pipe. This one made me laugh a few seconds ago because I kept thinking about it. I'm like, who the hell's got a corn cob pipe? I mean, you know, it's like, what are you like, you know, Huckleberry Finn and Tom Sawyer and everything like that, you know? I mean, like, what are you, or what you live like, maybe like this guy was visiting his grandpa. Yeah, and his grandpa lives way out in the country. He's like, I got me old corn cob style pipe here, and I like to use it every night. And then this kid stuck it up his butt. And he wanted to get some kicks off of grandpa's old corn style pipe because corn cob style pipe because that was the only thing in the house that would do the job. And then he got stuck in there and he went to the hospital. And I mean, I bet your grandpa was like saying, I'm worried about my grandson, but I'm still looking for my corn cob style pipe I like to smoke in the mornings. Hopefully, he comes back from the hospital A-OK. And the grandkid comes back from the hospital and they're like, what happened to your grandson? He's like,
I kind of don't want to talk about it, but here's your pipe.

grandpa. And he's like, "All right, I found my pipe." It doesn't smell like tobacco anymore. Anyway, wow. Is that? I wonder if that is in. I wonder if in Tom Sawyer and Huckleberry Finn, they ever either one of them stick a corn cob pipe up their ass. And so I got to read that book. Rubber gasket. Oh, come on, man. I mean, again, what are you putting a rubber gasket? How? It's not like it got any. It's just gonna bend once it gets in there. And definitely get lost. Piece of nose hair trimmer. Okay, I get what happened. They stuck the nose hair trimmer in there, and then a piece of it fell off. He's like, "Oh my God, where'd it go?" It's up your ass. That's where it went. All right. Rectangular travel toothbrush. These are one of those small ones that, like, yeah, I've seen them before. And again, like I said, maybe they're scratching the inside of their ass. Who knows? I don't know. A baton. Baton. Yeah, that kind of looks like a dildo. I guess so. But again, like the end shape of the baton probably doesn't work. And the last one they have on this list is hair tie. I never thought I was going to spend 40 minutes talking about things people shove up their ass, but I guess I did. Hair tie, huh? Wow. I don't know what a hair tie could be. Like, you mean one of those little things you put on your ponytail? I mean, that. Again, I don't know why some of the stuff they shove up their ass. I don't get it. Okay, so at the bottom of the story, it goes in there. Confoundingly, there were also several examples of people who weren't sure if they still had a sex toy inside their butts from earlier or couldn't remember putting one in. Said it's no surprise then that Chicago emergency room doctor Kenji Oyasu said that one of the most common questions he gets asked is, "What's the weirdest thing you've ever pulled out of someone's butt?" So, in a viral TikTok post in September, he said that at the top of his list was the man who inserted a full-size pumpkin spice scented Yankee candle. Wow. I said, I'm talking about the desktop jar. Oh, okay. It's like the one that's like a jar and you pull the top off. Said, and not just the top, but the whole damn thing. Said, the question now becomes how to get it out. And really, for things that are really this big, you can't just reach up there and grab them. You have to pull them out because suction causes a vacuum to pull it back in. Okay, so there you go. Said in 2023, Visual Journey of Emergency Surgery published a case study about an Iranian man who needed surgery after a deodorant canister he inserted in his anus traveled up the digestive tract. Oh my God, that's it again too. Wait, no, this is a different one. The other one, it went up his that is just insane. Like that's, yeah, like I said, like that's what makes me think, why would you want to get a 24-inch dildo and shove it up anything? Because it's just going to get stuck in there. I mean, like, I mean, well, not that it's going to get stuck in there, but where can it go? It's only got so much room to travel. That was that earlier one. And in Florida this year, a man who was arrested for drugs walked through a body scanner and was found to have a thermos inside of him. Police said it had gone, wait, excuse me. Police said it had gone in up the exit ramp. Okay. And they show that, and it's like, I mean, that thermos is, I swear to you, I'm looking at it right now, and I don't know how tall this guy is. The thermos is about the same length from his wrist, because this is an X-ray, to his elbow. It is that long. You're talking about like over a foot long. And this thing is stuck up his ass. I mean, not even his ass. It's like, where the hell else does it go? I mean, you gotta push organs around to get that damn thing in there. Ah, man. I mean, I'm always amazed that the hospitals can get these things out without having to completely rip you open. I mean, literally, you've already ripped yourself open one way, and then they gotta rip you up another way. Who knows? Fortunately, ER visits of this for these kind of mishaps are not very common, though some would argue they're still too common. And this goes on here from 20, excuse me, from 2012 to 2021, about 39,000, excuse me, 38,948 people were hospitalized with foreign objects in their rectum each year, according to the American Journal of Emergency Medicine. The average patient's age was 43. That's very weird. I would think they would be a lot younger. I mean, I think there would be kids because some of the stuff that they're pulling out of their anus or putting in their anus and they can't pull out.
And 78% were male. That's duh. I gotta figure that. I'm actually surprised it's only 78%. 40% needed to be admitted. Okay, I guess admitted to the hospital. The rest of them, I don't understand. Like, what's the difference? Because, like, yeah, you would think they were hospitalized, and 40% needed to be admitted. I guess 40% of that 39,000, they had to have a longer hospital stay. I have no idea. Of everything, maybe the other one is they pulled out within an hour or two after they started. Of everything doctors pulled out, 55.4% were sex toys. So, man, that's probably why they investigated so much, because the sex toys, because the sex toys are just, yeah, that's, some of them are not operating or functioning correctly, or maybe that they're not supposed to be used for backdoor purposes. Who knows? And unfortunately, it's not just the tush is getting mistreated. Defector also put together a list of the craziest things people put in their vaginas and penises. So these are, if you go to the defector.com, it actually shows a candy cane, the x-ray, like it's in somebody's ass or something. Okay, I'm gonna just finish the show on this. I might as well, and I'll tell you. This is what they put in penises. These are weird things that are inside a penis, in a urethra of a penis. All right, battery. Okay, that, yeah, no, it's just no, I guess it's a size thing, 'cause, but no way. I would never, I mean, like, well, I would never do any of this stuff, but much less. I mean, I just think that, the conductivity of it and everything else may shock you all. I guess. I mean, I don't know. I never really thought about it. Candle wax. Well, I guess that just seeped in and he just couldn't get it out, but but I mean, again, a chess piece. A chess. How the hell you get a chess piece in there? I mean, really, there are a lot of weird things. There are a lot of people that have actually tried to extend their urethras for some reason, and I have no idea how that gives them any joy other than complete pain. And I've read other stories where, due to insertions in the urethra, it caused damage to the urethra and they had to have amputations. I've read that, and I don't know if they're all in the US, but I've read that they've done in other countries and stuff. So, because usually it's because somebody does it and they don't come, and there's a lot of stuff that goes on. And yeah, you don't want to stick anything in your penis, because, I mean, you may lose it. I mean, it's a very valuable organ. Comb, okay. Again, apple stems. Okay, I can kind of see an apple stem. I think that would fit in there, but I could see you losing it. Apple core. I don't know how these people stretch out their urethra that much. I mean, I'm pretty sure that you could probably go to some porn site and see people stretching out their urethras and stuff. I mean, these are men, penises they're stretching out. So that's one thing. Bobby pin? Okay. Yeah, I could see that fitting in there and getting lost. Paperclip? I would say bobby pin makes more sense, but again, I'm not condoning any of this, all right? I'm just explaining. Magnets? I guess it's the size of the magnet, whatever. Spring. God, I mean, you just want to hurt yourself if you're putting a little spring in there. Screw. Again, this whole idea of it, they probably, oh, God, it's just, I think there's a lot of people that are trying to commit pain. Staples. That, yeah. Thermometer. Okay, I can kind of see a thermometer. Maybe you're trying to read your temperature the wrong way. You thought it was supposed to go in your butt, but you put it in your urethra. Headphones, I guess these are like the little ones, like, but not big, the old Monster headphones had in the 70s. Guitar string, I can see that because it's, and an Allen wrench. It's not a sword swallowing thing. This is the funniest thing. It's like, watch, my penis is gonna swallow this Allen wrench like a sword in your throat. And they go, they do that circus music. Anyways, that's the penis. Okay. The vagina. When they put in the vagina, remember they said most of them are guys that do this stuff, but this is the vagina, and so more likely it's a lady. So let's, or maybe the guy was convinced, come on, you put it in there. Holiday bell. Well, again, suction, the shape of it. I mean, come on. A lighter. I guess that just got lost in there because, I mean, there's a big cavity space. Lighter's not that big. Aluminum foil. I guess it was wrapped around something. I'm thinking this. The guy tried to use the aluminum foil to extend his wang because he had a wang extender, and then that got stuck in there. That's my opinion. My opinion, but I think it's true.
cotton balls. Now, what the hell do you think's gonna happen when you shove cotton balls up in there? Popsicle stick, sans popsicle. I threw the sans popsicle thing in there. I'm assuming that there was a popsicle in there one time, and the stick got stuck because the stick got stuck. That they, were doing the popsicle stick thing in, and it was really cold, but it eventually melted due to the body heat, and then they lost the stick. Plastic orca, like being like the whale. Okay, I don't know what the hell. Gemstone. Well, why would you put a gemstone in your vagina anyway? All right. Inserted two diamond rings in her vagina while at a party in fear they would be stolen. Well, I guess that's a good place to hide them if you're afraid they're going to be stolen. But my thing goes back down to it. If you're so afraid that they're going to steal diamond rings at this party you go to, then why go to the party? You know what I'm saying? That's just me. Just me. And also, couldn't you put them in your pocket or, like somewhere else? Do you not? Are you walking around naked and you're trying to hide them in there? I don't know. Usually people put stuff in their anus or other places because they're afraid they'd be probed or, they're not afraid of being probed, but they're afraid that they'll do a strip search. I don't know. Latex glove. I'm assuming that at one time there was a hand on the other side of that latex glove, but I don't know. Bath bomb. I don't even know what the hell a bath bomb is. I'm assuming it's some kind of soap thing, but whatever. Small plastic mermaid. I guess this is like the orca. Again, I gotta think that these sometimes have to be almost children that are experimenting with sex or experimenting with masturbation. Like, 14 to 16-year-olds. I don't know. I was whacking off when I was 8, so who the hell knows? I'd be younger than that. Hey, and don't quote me on that. Flower toy. All right. See again. I'm like, it sound like kid stuff. Reports a bag of marijuana has been in her vagina for 2 days and it's uncomfortable. No shit, you got a bag of, marijuana in your vagina. Yeah, bracelet charms. Well, maybe the hand and the wrist got stuck in there and the bracelet just fell off. I think the charms fell off. Two vibrators. I guess they try to put both of them at the same time. And hopefully they finished vibrating by the time they showed up, or at least they were manually controlled and they weren't just keep vibrating all the time. Penis ring. Okay, I can see that, but it's supposed to be further back, but I guess. Hey, and if you thought one penis ring was bad enough, the next one is two penis rings. So I thought the whole purpose of a penis ring is like to be constricting on your wang so you get a longer lasting usage out of your wang, I guess. But I don't, you would think that would be tight, not loose. Maybe the guy bought some and he wasn't that tight. That way he wasn't that big and they stayed loose. Okay, two spoons. Okay, you lost one spoon, might as well shove up another one in there. Here's another one here. And we actually read the rectum one. That was the so we have that. But two spoons. Was using a piece of plastic to masturbate when got spooked by the wind outside and threw the sheet over herself. In the process, lodging the piece of plastic deeper into her vagina and wasn't able to retrieve. That's very weird. Okay. You're masturbating with a piece of plastic. I don't know. I kind of wonder what type of plastic it is. You got plastic around, just some plastic. Hairbrush. Okay, I can see a hairbrush. Yeah, like a brush, not a comb, but a hairbrush. Detergent pod. Oh my God. Yeah, no, you don't want that going off in you. I remember one time there was this guy that we knew that he got this Alka-Seltzer. Alka-Seltzer's a big circular thing. You break it off. You don't break it off. You open it up and you throw it in water and it dissolves. But somebody gave him Alka-Seltzer. He didn't know what the hell to do with it, so he just put it in his mouth. And I kind of figure if you know what I'm getting at, it started dissolving in his mouth and exploding in his mouth, basically. I think the detergent pod would do the same if that ruptured. And a plunger cap. So this is the cap of the plunger, I guess the very end part. Okay. And this one is actually, I'm going to tell you, this is the truth. And this one says beer bottle was on a cruise on her honeymoon. Okay, I'm pretty sure that wasn't the first time she'd been married. Just thinking, because it's not like, hey, look, I never had a wang in me, but maybe I can throw this beer bottle in there.
I don't know. Well, you know, anyway, the first time you get married, but I would say it seems like more of the fifth time, you know. You know, you're already kind of been around the block. Okay, my story goes back down to is the beer bottle story. So what had happened was there was a party, and this was years ago, and eons ago, I guess. And so what happened was the party goes on, and during the party, the one girl, they're doing, I guess, dares, and the girl says, "I can stick a beer bottle up my vagina." And they're like, "No way." She's like, "Yep, you know, you can stick it in there." And again, they're very wasted. And so she gets the beer bottle in the opposite way, not the mouth part, bottom part. That's, I think, happened to this woman on her honeymoon. Puts it in there, goes, shoves it all the way in, and again, the suction doesn't allow it to come out. And also, it probably, the lips of the vagina surrounded it, because that's kind of a sphincter as well, and it shut down. And so then he had that problem. So then they were discussing the geniuses in the room. And I wasn't in this room, but I had heard this story from somebody else. The geniuses in the room, and it does make sense. They decided that not only are they geniuses, brilliant men and women of science, but they're also very, very heavily drunk. And so they knew they would come up with the best and only the brightest ideas how to get this beer bottle out of her vagina. And so they did a bunch of different things, but then one guy said, "You know, the problem is it's just too damn big. And so if we were to use a hammer and break it, then we could just pull it out. It would just come apart." And they did that, and of course it was horrific in nature. And so the trying to avoid going to the hospital with the beer bottle in her vagina became having to go to the hospital with broken pieces of a beer bottle in her vagina. And so yes, I pity the poor lady. I'm not sure if she's able to have children after this or anything in her at all, if she's still alive. But no, I think she survived, but yet that is just insane. All right, we're almost out of time. It is that time again to end us. I do have a lot more stories, but I just think we got way off on track on this one. And I do think this one was really worth it. Yeah, this is these are all the same ones here. The other one they actually had a little bit extra on the list was this. It said outside of this is was being intimate with his girlfriend, and they shoved a rectangular travel toothbrush. Okay, this was the toothbrush. Multiple sex toys, a cat-headed vibrator. What the hell's that? But so it had a cat head on it. So that should be investigated for consumer product safety. 18-inch dildo got stuck in there. But then they came back and said, "Hey, look, I'm going to one that one up. I'm going to do a 24-inch dildo got stuck in there." And said reports having a 6-inch vibrator in the rectum. This was all the rectum ones. These were earlier, but these were the additions that weren't on the other one. A 6-inch vibrator in the rectum since 2 p.m. today. Doesn't recall placing the vibrator in the rectum. Also reported taking poppers at the same time. I don't know what the hell poppers are, but wow. Yes, that's oh, here. They actually have a couple of different ones here too. I'm just gonna go. One of them is we had uncooked pasta. Where was that one? Maybe I'm just seeing things. I thought somebody put uncooked pizza, but that was the pasta. All right, that's it. That's it. That's what the things magic wand toy. He said that. Yeah, those are things you can put up your anus, your vagina, your penis, urethra, all those different things you can put in and never see again. You can become a magician overnight, and you don't even know how the hell to do magic. You know, just it's like here it is. Woo! Oh, it disappeared. All right, guys. Well, I appreciate you all joining us here. We've had a lot of fun tonight, and I gotta say, everybody, take care. Thanks for joining us, and stay classy, folks. Unexplained Love is coming on up right now, so have a great and wonderful evening from all of us here at Blue Nights. You guys take care, and as always, stay classy.

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Whatever the hell. Says something. And another little issue of advice, we're up for the Trauma Awards, the TRRMA.net, Texas Regional Radio Music and Radio Awards, TRRMA.net, trying to get Internet Station of the Year in the Texas market. 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Be next year, next March, when they award those things. All right, that being said, this is Unexplained Love. 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Let's just jump right into it. And if you haven't known, we're probably going to talk about either love, relationship, sex, or something weird like that. So let's talk about relationships. Let's do that one first. Number one. And this is different stories from different people, so let's get into this one here. Number one, and oh, also before I say, Garland, Great Republic, Texas, we're live, 21st of May, just wanted to add that in there. Playing hard to get. Then this one comes and says, I literally was just thinking you're not interested, and it makes me feel really creepy trying to pursue you. Just a few weeks ago, there was a girl who kept deflecting and ignoring me every time I tried to plan a date with her. So obviously, or maybe not obviously, I thought she wasn't interested and just stopped reaching out to her. A couple of days went by and she triple texts and calls me saying, what's wrong? Why haven't I heard back from you? And I thought you wanted to go out. It said, I thought you wanted to go out. That's why, oh no, the girl says that. It said, did I say something wrong? Like, what the fuck? I asked, the guy goes in here and says, I asked you out 3 times and you just ignored me. And this is the thing here, it goes on, this was from Yostashi, 1984. Playing hard to get only makes you hard to want. Most guys read it as disinterest and move on instead of chasing. And that's the thing, too. You don't want to be some kind of stalker man. Some guy that just keeps going out there and stalking or just keeps riding the woman or whatever the hell. So after a while, you give up. So there's only so much you can take of that. And while maybe women like to play hard to get or like the hard to get aspect or whatever the deal is, and they think it's cool, guys just basically think that, you know, if they're considerate gentlemen, let's say, they'll be like, she's not interested in me, it's time for me to move on. If they're inconsiderate bastards, like stalkers or this, that, or the other, yeah, they're probably going to stay in your life and they're going to stalk you and, doesn't matter how many times you don't agree on this, especially with messages or this. Be very cautious about sending more than one message. You know, like a lot of times you'll see either, you know, Snapchat or whatever the hell. Somebody will send one message in one line and they'll send another message. And they'll send it within sequential order. This comes dangerous territory, especially if you don't know somebody. It looks like, imagine if you wake up and you said, you know, something happened. You went and took a nap in the middle of the day. And you wake up and there's 5 messages from the same person. You don't read the messages right away. All you know is there's 5 messages from them.
So immediately you think that motherfucker better be in the hospital or dead. And then when you read them, they're just a bunch of bullshit. And then you're not really going to think of them as like they sent one sentence, another sentence, another sentence, and different messages within the first minute or two. No, you're going to think they spent like 15 minutes writing one, then 15 minutes they wrote another one, 15 minutes. And you're like, dude, I can't even go to sleep without you fucking being on my ass like this. That's what you're going to think. Now, that's why I say it's not a really good practice. If somebody sends you one text message or whatever, it doesn't matter if you got to spend five paragraphs, write it back in one message. Just write one message. One message and end it. That is it. Don't send them multiple messages. That if you got to look at it like this. If you're looking at your phone and you looked at something, you send one message out and somebody sends you seven messages, what do you think of that person? You don't have a lot of respect for them. That's a guy looking at a woman. You're like, eh, I don't know. Unless you're really horny and you want to lay her, you're like, I don't know if this is gonna work out. You automatically start looking for the exit door in a relationship as a guy. If you're a woman and you see that many damn messages, you think this guy's desperate. It always comes off bad. Send one message and end it. Now, maybe two. Maybe two. But you better put some distance between those two, like about 12 hours. And then guess what? Or maybe another day. And if they don't respond after that, fuck them. You're done. I mean, just like this guy did, walk away. There's no point of actually being labeled as a stalker or something like this. Fuck that. All right, man, spent a lot of time on that one. All right, number two, saying things like, I'm not like other girls. I got turned off just reading that sentence. Rest in peace. This was a Whitwat 4. These are responses on basically what somebody had actually said. So, like, the guy wrote an initial thing and then responded. The response was, I got turned off just then. Because these are all about things that women think men care about, but they don't really give a shit about. Okay. So if a woman says, I'm not like other girls, I don't know. It kind of depends. If it comes up in real context, like, hey, like this guy's like, hey, I noticed you don't wear a lot of makeup. So, yeah, I don't wear a lot of makeup. I'm not like other girls. That's fine. That's fine. But to try to like basically explain yourself, like when you're going in a relationship or dating, and then just try to say, well, I'm not like other girls, trying to make yourself sound special. No, that's not that, that's annoying. So I get that. Yeah, I understand that. But if you're saying it for the purposes of I'm not like other girls, because they had asked you a question, if you were prompted to actually give that kind of response, that's probably different. Number three, faking foreign accents. Yeah, I don't know why the hell anybody. This is from Fist of Kush. And then the response to Jack Sentry. This one's I literally just met a woman who had a British accent, but it was super nondescript. And she was soft spoken. After a while, I asked her where she picked up her accent, and she said, oh, I was born and raised in Virginia. I've just sort of started talking like this. I nodded and quickly left the conversation. All right, look, this is what I would do. I would fuck her. And I gotta say, let me tell you this. You already had, I don't know, I wouldn't want her to know where I live, first off, okay? I think she's pretty psycho. But bang her and leave her because you really wanted to bang her anyway. And so you might as well just, do that anyway. I do think this is very psycho behavior. I mean, there are some people that try to enhance how they speak, whatever, when they're doing different things. Even I try to enhance how I speak, whatever, for what the radio. But I'm not going to go out there and then come up with a fucking French accent or some shit just because I want you to fucking think that I'm somebody different. I don't understand that. Anyway, number four. Symmetrical boob. This is what the. Okay, again, these are things to kind of just go over this stuff. These are things women think men care about, but they don't. Excuse me. Yes. Okay. Things men don't care about.
Okay, symmetrical boobs, vaginal lips, etc. I've known so many women who hated one boob or one lip hung lower than the other, as though this imbalance negates their attractiveness. Can you imagine this sort of dude who gives his partner shit over body parts that are perfectly symmetrical? I mean, no doubt such an asshole exists in no short supply. Cruelty is as cruel as does, but most of us couldn't care less about symmetry. Gravity doesn't give a crap about symmetry, so why should I? You know, this is, I don't know if there's a response. Okay, that was Denver Board. The response somebody else had wrote was Hut Sut Rawlson and said, I think those sort of insecurities are already set in long before romantic partners are even in the picture. They come from idealized image in the media, bullying from the same gender peers, and even family members. By the time they encounter an actual sexual partner, the damage is already done. Consider the male concern with below average penis size. Most women don't care at all about that, and some even prefer it, but men can become extremely concerned with it about long before they even have a first kiss. Okay, I like the first question. I like the first one, or first, you know, comment. The second one, I'm not really that big on, the understanding of it. Let's go back to the first one. Yes, there, your body is like, one side tries to create symmetry with the other side when it's being developed. It's very odd. You have to think of them, both of them developing differently. So, yes, there are women, of course, majority of women are going to have one boob is bigger than the other boob. Whether that's a whole cup size or more or less or whatever, usually it's not much difference. It's like if somebody has a C cup, then one is a little bit more plump than the other one. That's about it. As far as guys noticing that shit, no, they don't notice that. Guys want to see you on your back or you riding them. They're not really noticing that shit. Or, you know, they're doing doggy style. They can't even see your fucking boobs. So, vaginal lips. This doesn't really matter at all. I mean, it would be like a guy concerned about, well, my one ball hangs lower than the other ball. And that's the other thing, too. I think I've read this before, that every man's balls, not that I'm looking at every man's balls, I try to look at every man's balls, but I can't find every man. But every man's balls has one that hangs lower than the other one, so they're definitely not symmetrical. That being said, guys, even if they were supposedly to be symmetrical, and sometimes they're not, wouldn't give a shit about them. That's why I say that other guys, the second answer, I don't care for that much. This one here, I do agree with it. Yes, and there are probably guys that continuously put down women, and if you're one of these women that are in a relationship with one of these guys, you probably sought them out because you like guys that are assholes. And then this guy is completely not perfect in any way, but yet he points out your imperfections all the time because he knows you like being treated like shit, and he's an asshole, and that's what he does. So he's going to be like, you know, your boobs are kind of fucked up. One kind of hangs out a little bit lower than the other one. I mean, what the fuck's with that? You know, just a complete dick. And let me tell you this. I got to say, the only real thing that on a woman's body that can be fucked up is if she's too loose. And I know people are like, well, how is that possible or whatever the fuck? If you don't really know, you know, you may think this is very odd. There are women that could be, I remember Biff had a story of this one girl that was like a virgin, he fucked her and everything. He used to fuck a lot of people, but, you know, back when in high school days, and anyway, different, doesn't matter. Doesn't matter if he fucked a lot of people or not. This one woman had a very, very loose vagina. So she had a loose vagina, and she was a virgin. No, excuse me, take that back. She had a very deep vagina, like he could never top out on her. And I've often thought about it like this, that a vagina is basically kind of like an inverse penis. Let's think of it. So if you really want to find somebody that's got a vagina that's not that deep, maybe you should go to the locker room when you say you're in high school or whatever and find a brother of a chick you want to nail and see if he's got a small wang.
And if he's got a small wang, then probably his sister's got a shallow vagina, and you're really going to be able to pound and top out on that. Hey, that's something I've never heard. I've just thought about it. I thought about it before many, many a time. So if you're in high school, kids, you may want to find the guy's got a sister and a small wang, become his friend, and say, "Hey, look, man, it's all right. You got a small wang, but anyway, your sister, she see anybody? Because I really, really like your sister." And so, "You haven't even met her." It's like, "Yeah, but I know I'm going to like her." Anyway, I guess you could do this at the gym too. I don't know, but I mean, you'd have to be really friendly with a lot of people. Just find a guy at the gym that's got a small wang, and then go up to him and say, "Hey, man, did I hear you talk about your sister the other day?" And if he says he ain't got a sister, say, "Fuck you, little wang guy, get the fuck out of here." But if he's got a sister, then yeah, you go and you try to hook up with her because she's probably got a vag that's not too deep. That was his problem. But yes, I don't know what the deal is. I think that a lot of times when women are overweight, like their vag can be a lot more looser for whatever reason. Hey, that's the thing too, because going back to that story was mine. I remember there was one chick that was semi-virgin. I don't know how virginal she was, but she's had a guy before, and she was kind of a little bit chunkier, and just it wasn't. It seems like with all chunky chicks that their vaginas are never that tight. I don't know what that is about. I mean, I'm not saying it can't happen. I'm just saying it seems like that's. Seems like when you find a chick that has a tight vag, she's usually rather skinny. Or at least skinnier. And I don't know why that is. I maybe somebody needs to do some experimentation and come back to me and then tell me what they found out by fucking fat chicks. But that's it. That's it. Usually depth of vagina or looseness of vagina. These are the only things guys care about. And but they're still fucky either way. The other one thing that I think that guys probably get tired of or when women joke around in the bedroom too much, like you're about to insert your penis in, and then they're like joking about your penis or something. Not saying it's small or large or anything. That doesn't matter. It's just like something. They're like, "Hey, let me see. Let me try to get that. Oh, there it goes." You're like, "God," because you want a woman to say, "Hey, fuck me. I want you to fuck me real hard." You don't want something, playing around like it's a choo-choo going in the tunnel or something like that. That's bad. Another thing that women do that's kind of fucked up, outside of like having non-deep vaginas or not tight vaginas or acting like sex is just some kind of like just joke. I had another one, I can't think of it right now, but yeah, I gotta say, like, yeah, the tiniest chicks that I've had, and I actually let me tell you this. I don't know why mostly fat chicks have very, very loose vaginas, but I gotta say this, not all women that have had kids have loose vaginas. That's a misnomer because one of the tiniest vages I've ever penetrated was a chick. She had three kids and she wanted to have another one. And I tried, but I tried. I mean, it didn't work out. I don't know, but that I gotta say, yes, that was, yeah, and she was amazing. She was like yelling and like just getting into it. Yeah, she was a good lay, very good lay, and she was skinny too. But I'm not saying like if you're just a little bit overweight, it's gonna be a major. It's just usually women that are like, you're like that's kind of a fat chick, not like a huge fat chick. 'Cause I don't really do huge fat chicks, but I mean that's something that were kind of up there. Now getting back to the other part of the story, this guy writes on here. So securities are set in long before, idealized media bullying. Let me tell you this. Yes, guys do have the problem with the penis size thing. They think that, oh, my penis is not big enough, la la la, when they're kids. But when you're a kid, yeah, you think that, and then you shower with other guys and you say, "Hey, look, you think this wang looks big or not?" Now you don't do that, but I mean, there's embarrassment of showering the guys or whatever the deal is, or you're embarrassed. Even if you shower the guys and you see like, "Hey, this guy's got a big wang, this guy doesn't," whatever the hell, or you got a decent sized wang, or you like that guy's wang, you took a picture of it, and you think you want to put that on your wall.
whatever the case may be, eventually when you do, go out there and you start plowing the ladies, that's a technical term, you're going to come across the idea that, maybe you're not going to be up to par. Maybe she likes a bigger wang or this, that, or the other. And yeah, that first time, yeah, that's probably going to be something that's crossing your mind. But let me tell you this, by the third, fourth, fifth, tenth lady, you don't even care anymore. Even past that, you don't care anymore. Because, like, really, and for all you young guys out there, anybody else, you just got to remember that what occurs is that she's, you're, this is consensual. It's consensual sex, of course. I'm not talking about anything else, and I don't want you to read into this too much. She wants you to bang her. You want to bang her. You pull out your wang, and at that point, you got to say, hey, look, this is consensual. We're going to do this. She's getting it one way or the other. All right. So you shouldn't have to worry about if it's big, long, small, not symmetrical, whatever the fuck. You don't got to worry about that shit because she's getting that wang. She's already committed to getting the wang. You're giving her the wang. So she better like it. And if she don't like it, well, maybe there's some things you can do differently. That may be your sexual style or whatever you're doing and that she don't like. But, for the most part, you shouldn't really care that at all. You should just get that out of your fucking head. So don't worry about your wang. There may be a bad lover, so said. You may just like, one pump and dump, and that's a big problem. And you may not offer anything in return. Oh, I remember what I was going to say earlier. The other thing I don't like, and a lot of women, there are a lot of women that can't orgasm no matter what. Doesn't matter what you do. You spend 15 hours, and they're not going to orgasm. The big thing about that is that with these women that can't orgasm, it doesn't really bother me that because they sometimes still can get into it or whatever. It's that when afterwards they want you to masturbate them. And then you're fucking like, man, I mean, like, because they think that's going to be something cool or something. And I'm like, look, just do it yourself because, like, I'm already kind of wore out and I'm trying to get ready for the next round. And my thing is like, I'm going to wear my fingers out trying to get you to fucking orgasm off this. And sometimes they will, they'll orgasm from that, but they won't orgasm from your wang. So you gotta, that's annoying too. And I know, like, probably the women think that's a great thing, and this is something, that kind of builds you together. Look, just do your masturbation on your own. Like, I do my masturbation on my own. You do yours on your own. I know that you want to orgasm and you can't do it, through conventional sexual means, but you can do it this way. That's great. Maybe we should do that before, is kind of like foreplay, but once I'm done, yeah, I don't want to wear my fingers out. And you think, well, maybe they want you to eat them out. It's like, no. They've got their own plans. So that's a whole other story. So, but this guy here and acting like the media is to blame. The media is, I don't know about that. I think the media is more to blame for the fucking the wang thing we were talking about more than women thinking their vag is like one lip's hanging lower than the other one. All right, I spent a lot of time on that one. Number five. I got like four more of these. I'm trying to save like, 20 plus different questions. I don't know if I'm gonna be able to get all these in 2 hours, but some of these are pretty. I got a bunch of them tonight. Anyway, we'll probably have to hold a lot of the stuff off for another day. But number five. All right, one drink here. That's crazy. All right, number five, makeup. My wife complained about putting on makeup, saying she does it, so I'll find her pretty. I told her not to because she's hot regardless. She went a week without makeup and then started putting it on again. When I asked her why, she said, I guess the makeup was for me, not you. Yeah, I do believe that. I do believe that completely. I think women put makeup on for themselves, not for the guy. And I gotta say, this can of Doug 420. Let me preface this by saying, too much makeup. I mean, that is just so fucking annoying. I mean, I hate as a guy where it gets on your clothes or it gets on,
Especially if you're banging somebody, you're cheating or anything. That's not a good thing because you're gonna come home with all that shit on you. But even if you're not, I mean, I remember dating people and then they would use a stupid ass base and it would get on like my collars or whatever the hell. And it's just like, really? And I really kind of do believe that it for me, like, I'd rather have a woman that doesn't wear any makeup at all. And if you do, try to wear as limited that bothers me. Because one of the things I don't like having, like, I will kiss a woman that has lipstick on, don't get me wrong. But I don't like the fact that you have to kiss somebody with lipstick because you're kind of just eating that stuff off. And I don't, that has, it does, I don't know. It's just, not that it has an offsetting flavor. It's just the idea that this is some kind of chemical, and now I'm eating it because you decide you want to put it on your mouth, which I really didn't need, like this guy's saying, but she's doing it for herself. So I completely fucking believe that. I think women are doing that completely for themselves. They get in the stuff. I mean, because, like, how many times have you went out with a woman, and you're like, wait, we don't get to dress up that much, and she's getting dressed up for herself, not for you. That is pretty fucking funny. That is actually something I never really. I kind of thought of, but I never really thought somebody would be that bold to say it. Well, good for her. I mean, she's doing it for herself. That's why they masturbate after sex. They're doing it for themselves, whatever. All right. This is a maybe dated. Played by, what was this? This is maybe dated. Oh, God, I'm kind of wondering what the hell. I got this gnat flying around me right now, and it's this big pain in the ass, stupid little fly. All right. This is maybe dated. But playing dumb, in 8th grade, I met a girl in school theater production. I hate that. All right. Met a girl in school theater production. Friendly, reasonably intelligent, a good dancer, and had a presence on the stage. I started to think, are you gay or something? Because these are things, qualities that when I was in 8th grade, I was like, yeah, I wanted to plow her. That would have been the only answer I have. But anyway, all right. I was looking for a beard. No, I'm joking. That's pretty much what I was thinking the next sentence going to say. So, sorry about that, Hawaiian shirts. You're cool. All right, never mind. You can be cool being gay, too. But, I mean, if you're gay, just come out and say it. Why don't you do that? All right, so final presence on stage, whatever. The next year, she bleached her brown hair platinum, joined the cheerleading squad, and played up the dumb blonde stereotype so much that it became her actual personality. She's no longer friendly toward the theater or music kids because that wasn't cool, and often pretended we didn't exist. It was sad to watch. Okay, so this is Hawaiian shirts OR, so I'm assuming that you're either kind of out of high school or you're just still in high school. This happens. I mean, I don't know about like dyeing your hair or anything. I think your hair color, whatever your hair color is, it's fine. Work with what you have. Don't try to change it. This is what happens when people get older. That's why you see 60-year-old women that have these veneers on and their teeth look better than they were when they were 20. And I'm like, look, I really use your own teeth, use your own shit, work it out. Now, this here, I get it. She wanted to be part of the cheerleading squad. I can see that. And she probably wanted to lose the other guys and all this stuff. And she moved on. She didn't want to be a theater person. I understand that. Why she had to act like a dumb blonde, I don't know. And she wasn't blonde. Yeah. I mean, really, you could have been the brown-haired girl that was in the, or chestnut hair, or whatever the fuck it is, in the cheerleaders. It's not a big deal. Why did she move on from you guys? Well, you guys were dorks. I don't know. I mean, it is not bad to be a dork. I'm not gonna say that. You can be goofy. You gotta remember that when you actually get out of into the real world, everybody nerds out on something. And that's just what it is. It could be, let me you think, man, I mean, I'm not a jock, I'm not a sports guy. Let me tell you this. Some of the biggest people that are so deep into sports that study everything about it are some of the biggest fucking nerds out there, and that's just their thing. When you talk to some guys playing the goddamn game, they're like, yeah, I don't even watch it, I don't keep up with stats, I don't think about anything, I just think about me.
It's very, very odd, like why we do these things. We just, you know, there's certain things we like to collect, we want to be a part of, we do. That's it. Don't be ashamed. She just didn't want to do the whole band thing and this shit anymore. She was just done with it, and that's just her thing. So, I mean, it's sad from a perspective that she kind of like, we want to be a part of, we do. That's it. Don't be ashamed. She just didn't want to do the whole band thing and this shit anymore. She was just done with it, and that's just her thing.

Yeah, something like that, when they're kids. Kids worry too much about being something they're not. I don't know why the hell. I mean, if anything, like I told my daughter, this is a true story. I remember when my daughter was like in like middle school, and I wanted her to break the bubble of a lot of times people think that the school, their middle school, high school, those people are the most important people, and this is important. And then a lot of that stuff really affects you and weighs on you and makes you feel bad about yourself or this or the other. So I told her from the very beginning, because I was teaching middle school at the time too, and I wasn't at, I wasn't teaching her school, but I was at, teaching middle school and high school. And I told her, I said, look, those kids are fucking losers. All those kids in school are fucking losers. Don't take anything from them. If they say anything, just remember that kid is a fucking loser. And when he grows up, he's going to be a fucking loser. Because I really wanted to take out the thunder from them, because that's the truth. It's like, and then really in reality, they are losers. I don't hang out with anybody from high school, really. I have like one guy that I know, that was in high school with. That's about it, and some of them become successful, some of them, most of them don't. And to go out there and get your life all set up on end, or even like, worse, you feel like, you were not maybe bullied, but you felt like the some of the comments were so bad that you kill yourself over it, or you kill others, which is even worse than killing yourself at a young age. It's so stupid because these people are fucking losers, and they're not even gonna remember what they said to you back then. They're not even like, if anything, 30 years will pass, and you'll go to high school reunion, and they're just gonna be like, hey, look, oh yeah, you're great. I remember you from whatever, and they're not gonna try to like be like, oh man, this nerd showed up again. What a fucking nerd, man. He's been a nerd his entire life. That shit ain't gonna happen, all right? And plus, who gives a fuck? They're fucking losers. I mean, they're the type of guys that went from job to job and now they live with their uncle. I mean, fuck them. But the thing is, that's why I try to explain to her. I said, they're all fucking losers. Just let it be. And, I think that was really good advice. I mean, because like, I see a lot of kids, they get in that bubble. Another thing is that, especially if the kids haven't traveled internationally or they have no international roots or anything else, they can't see the world for the bigger picture. They just see the world as that high school and that's it. And that's the wrong way to look at it, bub. All right, well, you gotta expand your horizons, and you gotta say, man, these motherfuckers don't. I mean, if somebody says something to you and you're kind of like, that guy's a fucking douche, fuck him, you can let it roll off your back easier if you know they're just gonna be some fucking loser in the future. But if you think this motherfucker is like the most important person around, then it kind of harps on you. All right, anyway, number seven. Worrying too much about their follower count. I don't care how many followers you have. I've never really been in, I guess this is kind of like a newer thing or some shit, and people kind of mention this shit. But yeah, I don't, nobody gives a fuck about how many people follow you. I remember one time they had mentioned about like, fantasy football, baseball, hockey, whatever the fuck you want to play. And one guy, the guy that made the concept of fantasy, which was originally fantasy baseball and called rotisserie baseball, the thing is that he said some of the most exciting things you can do for yourself is fantasy leagues. But really, some of the most boringest conversations there are is when you talk about your fantasy league to other people. Nobody gives a shit about that. Same thing with followers. Nobody gives a shit about your followers. Anyway, number eight, the 30 PSI lips. I don't know what the fuck that is. Let me go down. That was from Angriest Inchworm said, oh, okay. He's just saying it, giving a number, but I didn't know what pounds per square. I know what pounds square inch are, but I mean, or per square inch. Said, this is what it goes on. It says, big fake pterodactyl eyelashes and lip injections. Your lips looking like they got stung by a pack of bees is not attractive. LV Dubbin. As a girl, this is another statement. This is from NoFNL 5837, based on that one. As a girl, I'm so glad men don't like this. There's still hope. Yes. Let me tell you this. If you're thin-lipped or whatever, you're fucking fine. Don't worry about it. Guys don't give a shit about lips. I mean, they just really don't. I mean, yeah, sometimes it kind of just, sometimes it helps your vibe. Like, I gotta say this.

See, I mean, and if you've ever heard my show, like, I kind of like appeal more towards sometimes, like, anywhere from all contract skin type women to completely brown women. All right. So let's just say that is my style. Like, there are people that like blonde headed women or whatever. I can tell you this, sometimes having blonde hair naturally makes, impresses and it looks good on you, and you're everything kind of goes coalesce. But I've seen many times where, like, women that are brown skinned, they try to like get blonde hair, and I'm like, you would look so much better with black hair. And one thing is, I love black hair. I think black hair looks just amazing. But and I like the contrast of black hair and sometimes, you're lighter brown or even darker brown. It doesn't There's a good contrast with that. But if you throw blonde into it, it can you may be look you may look decent, but you'll never look as great as you could have looked. And for a lot of women that are natural blonde, sometimes even the natural blonde doesn't look as good as you would think. And but there are some that are just like the blonde worked really well for their skin type and everything else, and that's perfect, but they were natural. So if you don't have natural blonde hair, just stay the fuck away. I mean, it's just not worth it. It's probably gonna make you look worse. I mean, you're definitely not gonna look as good as you could look. And the other thing is, it goes back to the thing somebody one time said before, women that have curly hair want straight hair, women that have straight hair want curly hair. Just whatever you got, use it. I'm telling you, there are women that have straight hair that would love to have curly hair. And there are women that have curly hair that would love to have straight hair. So that means that there is a look, find it, use it, and go from there. This is another thing too, like, I don't understand. I was watching this one guy, and he happened to be black, but he said, I don't understand why so many black women want to use weaves, or they want to use, like, especially wigs. He said, weaves, I'm not as, but the wigs, he said, I don't get it. And I gotta say, like, I've seen a lot of women that just basically use their hair natural or figured out some way to do it, and that looks damn good. But, if you go out there and you put a fucking wig on or something like that, you may still look good, but try to find what works with you. That's, I gotta say, whatever it is, you'll discover your inner beauty by finding your own beauty. I'm telling you, Afro puffs are a good look. Never mind. I'm gonna break it down here for a second. Number nine, fake eyebrows. Those things don't look good. I'm afraid I'm staring at how bad they look. So yeah, fake eyebrow. I don't know the. Is he talking about like the tattoo one, or where you actually pull off your fucking eyebrow hair and you put in like a line or something? Yeah, I don't like that either. I think that's fucking weird. Just use your fucking own eyebrow. Guys don't give a shit about eyebrows, and I know you're probably like the woman said, I'm doing the makeup for myself. Just don't worry about it. I mean, it's not a big deal. I mean, whatever your eyebrow are, you're good. If you think your eyebrows are too bushy, there's, you can kind of trim them down, but I mean, I don't know. Like, I mean, sometimes they go each way. Like, I know my eyebrows, like, the older I get, like, they kind of just either get very long hairs in them, or they're kind of like, I go to sleep and wake up, and then they're kind of fucked up. Whatever. The other things I don't really like is that when women try to, like, really, make fake eyelashes, that fucks, I don't know what the fuck's with the fucking fake eyelashes. It's so fucked up. Number 10. Trying to make me complete with other men for her. Okay. Trying to, oh, excuse me, compete. Sorry, I read that wrong. Trying to make me compete with other men for her. It's a major turnoff. If you have multiple guys interested in you and you're not sure who to pick, I'll make it easy for you. I'm out. I'm not interested. I'm not trying to win you over. That's a good one. That is a really good one. That's a crazy score, 84-66. That happens a lot with younger women. I think women grow out of that over time, or they're just not as attractive, or whatever the deal is, or they feel they're not as attractive. Who, anyway? I remember there was a story. This was a friend of mine. I was hoping he'd maybe call tonight, David, and he'd actually said kind of the same thing. He was saying, like, one time,
There was this girl that he thought, you know, from one class, that he's pretty cute, whatever. And there was a bunch of guys that he found out later on. There's like five guys following her around. He kind of just he said, "Fuck it, I was blowing her off. I don't want to be one of those guys following around." And then one day, he was just walking like through the parking lot, and she came up to him with these five guys in tow, and she wanted to talk to him directly. And it's because you blew her off, you know that. But again, now you have to deal with all these five guys just, you know, grabbing their wings the entire time you're talking. So it's still just a bad deal. It's just stay out. If you can't make a decision, you know, I've had that time before where like women would say, well, there's actually I've had they've wrote this shit before. Like, you know, you get a message and it's like, well, there's actually two of you. And you're like, what do you mean there's two of me? It's like, well, I've been seeing this other guy, and I've been seeing you to see which one works out. I'm like, yeah, let's make this a lot easier. Now there's just one. And it ain't me. All right. This is a response to that. Inevitable Code Redos wrote, this happened to me sometime back when I was online dating. That was an automatic nope for me, and I wish her well and move it along. They would sometimes get really annoyed at me too. I get someone wanting to keep their options open. But when I've stumbled upon a woman who I think has it going on, I want to focus just on her to see if we can maybe go someplace with it. Yeah, that's the case. I guess at first you kind of like to say, hey, look, I dated you and I dated somebody. But, you know, like after that first date, if you're going to go on a second date with somebody, you kind of got to start slowing it down with the other ones and then completely break it off if you're trying to do that. Like if you're trying to say, man, I got to find somebody. I got five guys. Let me go out and five guys. Do the five first dates. If you commit to do a second date with somebody, then start weaning off some other ones. But don't go date three, four, and you're like, you know, you dated four times one guy and you dated four times the other guy. That's bullshit. Moving on. Saying things like, if you don't like me at my worst, you don't deserve me at my best. People like that are never at their best. I haven't heard this one. I haven't heard anybody say this. I don't know. Yeah, I guess it's basically because they're always at their worst and just a pain in the ass, and you have to point that out. And that's kind of what he's saying. It's like, you know, like fuck this shit. I haven't heard that, but yes, I would say if somebody has to point out that they're at their worst right now, then you know they're not worth a damn. 12, having your fingernails done. I don't really notice them unless they are too long. Yes, this is the thing too. If your nails are very, very too long, that is fucking annoying as hell. That was from 762 Way. I gotta say, I really don't notice women's fingernails either. I don't mind that they just do something basic and maybe paint them up. Only time I really notice like the fingernails when they do something basic, and this happened a lot, like when you were in like high school or middle school, where they would start chipping and they just didn't really do anything with it, and then or you know they just didn't. Doing your nails is one of those things you gotta do like once a week. And if you let it go, then it looks worse than if you've never done anything. But yes, if your nails are too long, that is annoying as hell. And after a while, it kind of like, I don't really like the idea. Really, just, you don't have to have fucking fingernails. You don't have to have fingernails at all, period. The only thing that kind of looks kind of cool, I'd say, is those like French dip ones, like where the tip ones or whatever the fuck they're called. That's all right, but you know, I don't know. But other than that, I mean, like, you know, if you paint them and everything, but if you keep them too long and they chip or they break or you know this, or if you have very long ones or you have fake ones, this is so annoying. And you know, you always complain about them, and the guy's got to hear that shit. And he's like, why are we dealing with this when all I give a shit about is your vagina? Number 13, it's the subtle signaling for me, like, ma'am, I need that written down and notarized by a court of law. Plain wording like, I like you is so much better than, I made eye contact with you twice in a row and then adjusted my hair
kind of stuff. Like, y'all say dumb and then expect us to catch on to your little hints. It's a bit contradictory. This was Paleo Bear One. I gotta say, this is the thing. The women don't like saying things outright, period. They don't like that. They don't like coming out and saying, like, this is how I feel, this, that, or the other. That's why, like, even if both of you feel like, man, tonight, I think we're gonna have the sex. We're gonna make the whoopee. And both of you can feel the exact same thing, but if you called her up and said, hey, we're gonna fuck tonight, or if you said, we're gonna have sex tonight, or we're gonna make the love tonight, none of those things, doesn't matter how you say it, whatever, is gonna work. And you're probably not gonna have sex that night, despite the fact that you would have if you wouldn't have said anything and just acted like, well, I'm just gonna come on over and hang out. Because they don't like that shit. They just don't. They like to, lead on with innuendo and all this other stuff. But the big thing is on this, make eye contact or whatever twice in a row. Yeah, I always think that women try to say, well, I gave you hints, I gave you subtle hints, or even when you're in a relationship, they'll do subtle hints of like, well, you didn't realize I wasn't into that. Did you not realize? And then when you do a subtle hint, because you kind of like don't want to come out and say, hey, look, motherfucker, I don't want to do this shit. Like, example, you're at like your in-laws' house or whatever the fuck. And you're like, they're like, hey, look, do you want to stay around for another 5 hours or you want to go home? And you're like, ooh, well, I'm kind of like, bad. I mean, I did work all day. You're giving like hints because you don't want to put anybody down and say, look, you old motherfuckers, I don't want to stay at your fucking house. I want to get the fuck out of here. You don't want to say that because you're trying to be subtle. And then the woman's like, oh, he's fine. He works all the time. He's all right. Don't worry about it. It's like, why don't go out there and make subtle little bullshit hints and expect somebody to understand what the fuck you're talking about? When somebody else gives those same kind of subtle hints out, you don't know what the fuck they're talking about. That's what I gotta say. That's what pisses me off. And I think that a lot of times, a lot of the shit that's gonna be talked about in here, or things that I don't really care for, is where women do one thing and then they're fine with it, but then when a guy does it, they're not. Example, another example. For instance, this is an old example, another in-law one. Okay, if the guy doesn't go over to the woman's in-law's house or just start saying stuff, or for instance, like if the woman doesn't like to go to the guy's in-law's house, she'll make up excuses. Well, I've got to do this, we got to do this, this is this, this and this. And we said, well, you don't like my family? It's like, no, it's not that I don't like my family, your family, I don't like this, this, and this. But when the guy goes over there and says, like they'll come to the in-laws' house 15 times a year or whatever, they're always over there. The guy's over at the woman's in-laws' house all the damn time. And then one day he's like, I'm kind of tired. Maybe we shouldn't go. It's like, well, what's the problem? You don't like my family? It's like, there's so many self-serving arguments. And I see that a lot more in women than guys. I think guys are just too fucking tired to fucking, do self-serving arguments, or at least they're too tired to be fucking subtle about bullshit. It's either straightforward or not. I know a woman that is a lesbian, but she used to be, with guys. She was off and on with guys, and then she's basically now pure lesbian. She doesn't really do guys anymore, but she does. She told me, she said, like, yes, guy relationships are often easier because in one regard, guys don't have as much drama as women have. Women have a shit ton of drama, and there's so much other bullshit. Yeah, I know. I know. I mean, I have to deal with it all the fucking time. And then, so that's what she said I miss about guys. Now, there's other things she doesn't miss about guys, and that's the reason why she gave up on them. But the thing is, she says, I do miss the fact that where guys are kind of straightforward. They're not. They'd rather be straightforward than have a lot of drama. Whereas women rather like a lot of drama than be straightforward. Number 14, and that's from a lesbian. Number 14, matching underwear. Okay, no dude has ever had a woman take her clothes off and decide her underwear is too ugly or mismatched to continue. Safe position 7766. Yes, I, like sometimes you're kind of like, well, that's a weird choice of underwear.
But other than that, I mean, your wang's hard. You're ready to pound. It's time to take that motherfucker off and let's get to town. Yeah, I agree with that completely. Yes, guys, it'd be better if you're coordinated, but if you're not, don't worry about it. It's not like the end of the world. Or like that would be another thing is I could imagine a woman saying, "Well, I got a different bra panty combination, and I don't want him to see it, so I don't want to like have sex with him, even though I want to have sex with him because I don't want him to see that." That's a real possibility. I wouldn't doubt there's been, in the history of the world, there's probably been more than one occasion where a woman has not done something where a guy would have loved to got laid and she didn't want to do it because she didn't have the same color underwear, which, like, he's like, I'm, anyway, we're going to be naked. It doesn't matter what the fuck you're wearing. You could be wearing my underwear. Number 15. There are tons of things being mentioned that women do for themselves and other women, but I'd say the high-pitched baby voice when flirting is an instant no for me. This is Big Chef, Chief, no, it's a Big Chief Grubbs. And then the response was by this one other one, oh, hi, Denny, or whatever the hell. She wrote, or he wrote, all I think of is that character from 30 Rock, a very sexy baby. I'm a very sexy baby. I don't remember the 30. I remember 30 Rock, the show. Oh. Okay, I was thinking 30 Rock from the Sun. Yeah, I do remember 30 Rock, the show. I didn't watch either one of them really that much. But, yeah, I don't. So when a woman, like, does the high-pitched voice, and, but I, you know, this is what he said. Let's go over that again, because I kind of got lost in the details. There are tons of things being mentioned that women do for themselves and other women. But I say the high-pitched baby voice when flirting is an instant no for me. So this is the baby kind of like, they sound like, oh, yeah, that is fucking annoying. Yes. Like I said earlier, guys don't want you joking around while you're banging. They would rather you just say, fuck me, I want you to fuck me real fucking hard. I want you to have a dick deep inside my pussy. And that's what guys want to hear. They don't want to hear like, oh, you little baby. I can't even do it. It's so fucking horrendous. It's annoying. It's just something that, or, I mean, guys don't mind saying like, it's daddy's little girl or something, or playing girl guy, whatever, daddy or whatever the fuck. But don't get too deep in it. Don't get too deep in it. And you better be younger than the guy if you're going to be doing that stuff. And even then, don't get too deep. Don't become a little baby. Don't come this side or the other. Age play is pretty cool to an extent, but you better have the age. All right, moving on. Number 16. Any behaviors that are purely socially driven or superficial. I only really care what you're a kind of. Wait, I only really care that you're a kind and empathetic person. You're driven and have your own passions and hobbies. Okay, any behavior that's purely socially driven or superficial. Mikey Mock, this, I guess he's saying that when you're doing stuff for society, that's not benefiting society, but you're basically just acting like you're part of stuff. You're superficial, you don't care about stuff, but the deep down stuff doesn't matter. I guess, yeah, I mean, you're just talking about annoying people, really, and that's, I don't really give a shit if you're not empathetic to other people. Sometimes that's a cool trait. I used to hate Landon Donovan, speaking of the World Cup and everything else, the old US player. And I remember somebody else who at the time said, I hate Landon Donovan, and I was like, yes, I do too. We both agree on the same thing. And she said, she's like, yeah, he just seemed like a dick. And I was like, yes, he is a dick. He's a dick. I don't know. I never really met the guy, but I always felt he was an asshole. But anyway, number 17, being friends with only men and saying she hates women because they're backstabbers. So being friends with only men and saying she hates women because they're back. Yeah. I don't know about women being friends with men. I do kind of believe that thing from oh, what was it, that movie, Harry Met Sally and everything. It's always kind of like, if you have a relationship with a woman, and you're a man, and you're married, or you're a girlfriend, or whatever, and this other relationship, a friendship relationship, if you have that, it means you're lacking something in your own relationship, and you're trying to find it for somewhere else, which means
you're probably going to have sex with them anyway because you want that other part. And that is true. I think that guys should have guy friends and women should have women friends. If you have one that crosses the boundary, it better be because they're the other person's seeing somebody else within your own same group. You could be friends with a woman that you're friends with her husband, but it's difficult. Yeah, I don't know about that. I get that too. But if you have a woman, regardless, that is friends with a bunch of dudes but no women, yeah, that would get annoying over time. I don't know. You may be able to work it out, but I don't know. Like, yeah, I would think there's something going on. 18, stop using filters on your photo. If we meet, the truth works against you. Yes, this is Donnie Knows. Let me tell you this. The new one is the people AI their photos, and that is fucked up. I mean, just put a fucking regular photo out there. I mean, I don't want to see you having another New Year's or what it, celebrate. It's so stupid. The filters were bad enough. The AI stuff is like, all the AI is doing is taking a picture of your head, putting it on a body of some hot chick, and you're at a New Year's Eve party with champagne, this, that, and the other. And I'm like, I want to see your real fat ass body. I can make a judgment call because I'm judgmental. At number 19, I once knew a girl who went out of her way to tell me about all the guys who wanted her and show me a text conversation between her and them. I didn't know why she did it until I found out that she was very much into me. I now realize that this is not an uncommon phenomenon, and I remember back then it gave me such a yuck feeling when she told me about it. The serious extensions. Yes, this is, I can see why. She's kind of like basically saying, hey, look, all these other guys want me, so why don't you want me? That was probably her question in her head. She thought, well, if I show him, like, how many people desire me, then he should see the desire in me. Thing is this, why the fuck's he talking to you? Because he wants your pussy. Because no guy is talking to no woman unless he wants to plow her that he does not know or has to work with. You have to work with them. If you know them for some other reason and they already know where this all stands, that's probably very, very different. But if you just met somebody and you met them with the intent to date, or you met them and you're talking and you went out on a date with them, that's not called a date, it's not official, but it's the first one, you don't need to do that shit because the guy's already into you. The guy's not going to talk to you unless he's into you. That's a given. Unless you're working with them or you've already had this long-standing relationship and nothing happened. Even then, he wants to fuck you. So, it's not going to be hard to find a guy that wants to plow you. That would be a definitely turn off for me too. I do agree with that completely. I think that's bullshit because I don't want to see that you're talking to other guys. I mean, you're either talking to me, you ain't talking to nobody, and that's the way it is. Number 20, thinking they're influencers and always updating their socials. Just be present. Accomplish main 3388. Let me tell you this. I don't see that as much, especially women that get older, but I don't know. I guess if there's some stupid, if there's, let me tell you this. The influencers, I mean, when that one influence guy got shot, it was kind of like, I think the world applauded. I don't know. I don't want to see anybody get hurt. I don't want to see anybody get shot. I just think if you're a real big dick, like that guy was a dick to people. I mean, shit's gonna happen. I mean, don't fuck around with people, but that's what guys do. Now, as far as women do, they do some other bullshit online or whatever. Just, I don't give a fuck about that shit, and nobody does. And even the guys that say, man, I make money doing stuff online, I make over $30,000 a year doing shit online. It's like, get a fucking real job, I mean, if you're doing some real major fucking good for the world content, like, historical stuff or explain the, these things, that's some good shit, All right, that makes sense. But if you're just doing stupid shit, yeah, get out of your mom's basement. Stop making $30,000 a year and be a man. All right, 21. Bad mouthing other women is really unimpressive, especially when they act like they're on the same team.
Yeah, if you got friends, that's what it is. That you don't want to hear that shit. I don't really. I think relationships, when they get older, sometimes you've been around somebody for a long time. You sometimes gotta have things. You talk about somebody, and you're like, yeah, well, I don't know why this person does that shit. Whatever. It's not horrible. But if you just say bad things about somebody, it's like, I can't believe she wears that dress. What the fuck do you think? And I mean, but if you're talking about her being a slut, I kind of want to know that because maybe I want to plow her. The funny thing is they show pictures of one chick here and stuff like that. That chick is really cute. And very, very, very black. Again, black haired, not so light brown skin, but very, very beautiful. See, there you go. If you could see that picture you're seeing, then you would understand what I like. Anyway, yeah, a smooth skipper wrote that one. It's really unattractive to me. This is a response, Skimitar or us. It's really unattractive to me. Worse yet are the attempts at justifying random hateful comments because they're not said to the other person directly. Likely you're just showing what kind of energy you operate with, and men are right to distance themselves from you. I agree. I agree. I think that what happens is if you become so negative or petty and everything else, and you show that off in a relationship because that's how you act with other women, then the guy's going to think that's probably the way you're going to treat them over time. This is actually a longer list than I thought, but it's up in the 20s. There's 26 comments. We're on 22. Women are the most attractive when they're most authentic selves. Whenever women trade their authenticity for pretext, they become less attractive. That is unless the most authentic self is small-minded, shallow, and mean. Yeah, that's the thing. You don't want somebody to be, shallow or mean or anything else like that. But yes, being yourself is the most important. Emily Blum. This person wrote it. Response was, this is one that seems most universal between men and women. Authenticity is hard to fake. And when it is fake, men and women both can tell. Sinister exaggerator. Yeah, that's true. Yeah, I guess so. I don't know. Just be yourself. I mean, that's all you can be. And most of the time, the guy wants to just plow your vagina, so he doesn't really care about yourself anyway. So why make up bullshit? I thought I said 25. Okay, whatever. Anyway, number 23. This is the final one. We're going to go to break after this one, and we got some other stories to come up with in a second. 23, and finally, trying to make me jealous by breaking up with me and marrying someone else and having like five kids with them. Not attractive. At the fourth kid, this is one of us, Clovis, somebody wrote in here after. At the fourth kid, I'm checking myself out of that relationship. Yeah, that is true. I always think that's weird when like somebody just they go in there and they break up, they move on with their lives, they retire and live with that guy, and I'm like, yeah, I know what you're up to. Yeah, and you spent 50 years in that relationship just to prove me wrong and show off. I am sick of this shit. I'm out of here. That was a good one. Good way to fucking end it. All right. This is Unexplained Love, Unexplained Radio Network, unexplainedradio.com. We'll be back. This is the first hour is over. We'll be back in the next hour, but we've got some different topics that are probably a little bit more sexual. We got what happened to affairs, women that slept with their in-laws. I'm going to pick one of these here, and we're going to start off with relationship ending secrets, and well, that's about it. All right. We'll be right back here. We got some more stuff coming up on Unexplained Love and Unexplained Radio Network. It's sexy talk time, guys. So we'll see you back here in a little bit. And with that, this is Unexplained Love.

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This is Unexplained Love on the Unexplained Radio Network. UnexplainedRadio.com. And like we were talking about earlier, weird things that men think that women do that they don't need to do for other women. For men, excuse me. And now we're on to another little topic, reason people left a first date. And let's just jump into that. But again, I also can go in the chat room on unexplainedradio.com, Unexplained Radio Network, chat the chatters, or if you're so inclined, you can give us a call here in the wild card line. The wild card line, again, number is 469-893-0054, 469-893-0054, plus one for international callers, 469-893-0054. And with that, international callers, thank our listeners. Germany, Canada, the United Kingdom. We had Zimbabwe on earlier, but Egypt was on the last show, but we do sometimes get, you know, listeners from the African continent. It's always great, so I do always appreciate it. We have a wide listener base across the world, and we appreciate it. Now, that being said, let's move on to times when people walked out of a disastrous first date. What kind of disastrous first date could they have walked out on? Let's see. All right. And we're already, to mention again, we're on the 22nd day of May now. We've already crossed over, so there we go. 40 minutes into this day. All right. Number one, I arrived at his business to go for coffee down the street. The place was packed, full of shit, a la hoarder style, so I guess his business was, and he invited me to the basement to hang out. Okay, wait a minute. So he goes to his business, I guess, you know, she was going to go to coffee, but then he wants to go hang out in the basement. So he invited me to the basement to hang out. Against my better judgment, I didn't run. Thing is anytime anybody says, you don't know, hey, let's go down to the basement, yeah, it's not going to be good. So I don't know what to say. I just said, let's go, and I guess my better judgment, I didn't run. I just said, let's go and grab that coffee. Okay, so she didn't go to the basement at least, yeah. We went to the coffee shop, and as soon as I sat down, he said, you would look really good in a dog collar. I was out. Wow. So, it's funny, like, he had, I don't know, like, I guess he had some weird-ass business with a bunch of stuff on, and he wanted to probably show her his lair underneath the business. I don't know, very weird. Yeah, the whole packed full of shit thing would have got me get packing. I would say, hey, look, I'm going to take my car, meet me down there. That drove the fuck away. Number two, he was bragging about having dated girls of all kinds of ethnicities, but never before someone of my ethnicity. It made me feel like he just wanted to add me to the list. Yes, he wanted to collect you. Yeah, that's true. He's like, hey, I banged all these different chicks, but not one of you. You know, the funny thing is that's like kind of like saying there are different levels to that, too. And there are reasons. It is good because you want to got experience the whole world, this, that, and the other. But, I mean, you could even say, like, well, bang people from southern China, but never that far north. But let me tell you this. You keep that in the back of your mind and under your hat or whatever the fuck you want to say, but not out in the open like that. Number three, because otherwise you're not going to get laid. You probably could have got laid and you could have added her to your ethnicity count. Wouldn't that have been great? All right. Number three, when we matched online, he told me he doesn't have kids and doesn't want kids. In the middle of the date, he told me he has 5 kids. Well, maybe the doesn't want kids thing was real. Yeah, Jingle Bell 727, thank you. I appreciate that. That's very nice. Nice story. Yeah, I don't know about, like, he doesn't have kids. I guess he forgot, you know. Maybe he wants to forget him. That's why he keeps thinking about it. He's like, man, fuck that. I'm not going to think about these little shitheads anymore. Number four, he told me he cut his time short to see his kid in order to make time to see me for our date. So he cut his time short to see his kid in order. Oh, okay. Yeah, that, I mean, you know,
First off, it shows bad planning. Like, you should have known to plan it at a time when you have complete and utter openness to go with this person. Otherwise, don't plan a date. And secondly, she's gonna look at it like, man, you really, rather go on a date with me than see his kid. But, sometimes that happens. Your kids are boring. So, you got a chance to get laid, but just don't tell people. Just don't tell people. I need a date, please, was the person who wrote that. Number five. This is a longer one. The girl brought a notebook to our first date. Not a planner, but an actual ruled notebook. Every time I said something, she'd write it down. I finally asked her what it was for, and she said she likes to keep notes on people so she can reference things later. She flipped back a few pages to show me, and I could see other guys' names with bullet points under them. I was just the next entry. I finished my drink and left. Okay, here's what it the breakdown of it. He says, cons, bit of a superiority complex, self-serving tunnel vision on specific issues, doesn't plan on getting licensed. I guess this is about him. Doesn't plan on getting licensed. Being in a relationship may prevent new experiences. Hypocritical, struggles to compromise, takes out stress on me sometimes. We can both only hang out about twice a month. I guess those are the comments that he saw on what she wrote. Anyway, the point is that yes, if you have to write notes at the date, that it first off, nobody's gonna date you again. I mean, you'd real I mean, unless you really want to plow this chick, I mean, I don't know, but I mean, it would be a lot of work because everything you say, she'd kind of contradict or check her notes on it. She'd say, ah, you didn't say that. You said this. And, you're like, yeah, I'm just trying to lay you. That's all. And that's utility minded, wrote that. But I've never seen that. I've had the thing where you go on a date and they bring another chick along, but they'd already told me in advance warning, so I brought another dude along. But I've had another friend of mine, old Biff. He went there, and the chick brought like some other chicks with her to like analyze him. And that's, I mean, dude, if some chick brought like four chicks with her, they're only gonna say you suck in all things. They're never gonna say he was really good. I think he's really great. I would like to go out. None of that shit. No. So I would have just, sat down and said, yeah, I'm gonna go to the restroom and just walk the fuck out of there. That is bullshit. I didn't bring a bunch of people to analyze you. Number six, and plus, like, the thing is if you can't remember it, then you're really not taking a deep dive to learn about them. I don't know. It just, maybe, because I do get that. I mean, sometimes you want to, like, man, what did they say about this? But you try to remember these things, like their name. Sometimes you don't remember their name. You're already plowing them, and you're like, oh, you're such a good lay, you. Like the way you ride. Anyway, number six. When they started talking about their ex for like the 90% of the date, and it wasn't even a reflective way, more like I was supposed to help them process it. I just sat there thinking, yeah, I'm done here. Vicky Girly. This was a girl, actually, and the guy kept on. That is true. I think that goes both ways. I think both guys and girls do talk about their exes and stuff on that. Not that the psychotic ones do. I'm just saying, like, that it's a not just psychotic women do this, but psychotic men do this too. The fucking thing is that speak a little bit. If somebody wants to ask you about your past or whatever, just talk a little bit about it, throw it out there. Nobody's your therapist. This is not. And if it was a girl saying this to a guy, I would seriously doubt the person really wants a serious relationship. It seems like they just want somebody to vent, and that would be a major issue. But that's just kind of the way it is. Number seven, he seemed nice on text, but when he picked me up, he just had a weird vibe going on. He wouldn't speak and basically just said yes or no. We got food and ate in his car. Then the first real thing he said was, back to mine?
With a creepy grin, I said no, got out, and walked home as fast as I could. Sophia Eclipse, thank you. There, that's a really interesting one. Yes, the yes or no. I remember one time there was when Larry King used to do a show on CNN years ago, and he was an old radio guy, and if you didn't know anything about him, he'd just do interviews of people. And he did interviews, and he said like one of the worst interviews he ever did was Robert Mitchum as an actor and everything else. And he said, I had a bunch of questions for Robert Mitchum, and I always do. And I kind of figure it's going to be about an hour and 20 minutes worth of questioning. And I've got like 50 minutes or 45 minutes with commercials. So I've got a ton of questions. So he goes through every damn questions. And he said, all these questions. And all Robert Mitchum would do would say yes or no. That was it. His answers were yes or no. He said, hell, like about 25 minutes in, I'm like, I'm done. I have no more questions for this guy. And this is kind of what it sounds like here. It sounds like that's the main thing that this guy's doing. But it is pretty funny that the guy brings up the notion that, hey, back to mine. Like, basically, like, yeah, let's go back to my place. You know what I mean? Because I've done so successfully on this date. I know there's no way that you would not want to, like, basically be completely plowed by me. So that was pretty interesting. Wow. Number eight. I think women sometimes have really, really good stories about first dates, especially the ones that are not just complete douchebaggy chicks. Really kind of notice a lot of weird behavior in guys, and I think some of those stories are some of the funnest. Number eight. At first, he seemed to be a nice guy. Here's another lady doing it. Maybe a bit uptight. He loved stressing how well read he was. We were taking a walk through the city, and he was panicking about the pigeons. He was literally running away. Later, we went to a restaurant, and he had to sit facing the room in case something had bad happened. So I guess he wanted his back to the wall. That's what she's saying. He asked me to eat faster, or else he'd get food envy. In German, we say, Futternied. Yeah, Futternied. Anyway, okay. Learn something every day. And for those that are in Germany, they're probably, like saying, hey, that guy said that wrong. Anyway, I don't know you're there. And then he spent, we always have a really good listener base in Germany. Anyway, going back to this, and then he spent the rest of the date talking about his crazy ex, whom he still worked with and still got sentimental about every time he saw her. Okay, so this is like a ton of crap to break down. So basically, she thought she was fine. He's a nice guy, whatever, well read, and this, that, and the other. So they go walking through the city. He sees pigeons and freaks out and runs away like a little girl. Now, little girls are a little bit stronger than this guy. And later, they go to a restaurant and he sits facing. So I get the restaurant thing. That kind of like makes sense. All right, especially if you're kind of saying like, hey, look, I'm gonna defend you just as much as I defend myself. I just want to be there right on top of things in case somebody comes in. They try to. Like if I got my back to the other guy and they try to stab me, well then you may not catch on. But if I see them coming to you, I'm gonna protect you. Sup, and I don't know. Make some bullshit up. Or but I mean the thing is, yes, if sitting your back against the wall is probably a good procedure. In case of fire, case of anything, whatever. I don't really I mean it depends how he brought it up. Like if he said, no, I gotta sit next to the wall and sound a little nutty. And he was already nutty about running away from the stupid pigeons, but anyway, I've never had a pigeon like jump on me or anything like that. That I don't even understand. Like, what is he afraid of the pigeons for? What the hell are they gonna do? Mean, all they do is they kind of sit there and eat and shit, and that's about it. Anyway, I don't get the ask her to eat faster or you get food envy. Futternied. I don't know what. What would you have food envy over? I mean, you eat your own shit. If you wanted to have what their shit was, you should have ordered their shit. I mean, it doesn't make any sense. And then he goes into the X thing. Yeah, the X thing is a kind of a commonality of bad relationships, but whatever. Ah, God. Yeah, that guy just sounds like he's fucking nuts, man. He's probably, nutty. Number nine. This is a very short one. It's by Equivalent Knight 514.
He reeked of urine. I don't know how you reek of urine, but I mean, maybe he read something where the best way to clean your clothes and get stains out is by, putting them in urine, or he's making a woolen shirt and he decided to do it like the old fullers would do and put it in a batch of urine. I don't know. Like, I gotta say, like, one time a friend of mine, when we went to Lubbock when he was going to go to Texas Tech, there was this kind of like, not like a dorm room. I forget it was kind of weird the way his setup was. It was a semi-dorm kind of apartment thing, but it wasn't really much of a dorm. I guess that one was. Who gives a shit? It doesn't really matter. But the point was, there was some guy that was up there, and this guy walked by, and I shit you not, he smelled just like shit. I mean, it smelled like he just took a shit in his pants and just walked by you. And for the rest of the day, and for then on, we called the guy Fecal Matter Man, because he smelled like fucking fecal matter. I almost get that because, like, there are a lot of people that, and I, the only way I know this is because I go to the bathroom and then it's just like they took a shit and they wiped once and they ran the fuck out of there. And meanwhile, me, I gotta clean the fucking entire toilet and sanitize it, break into the closet where they have all the cleaning goods, clean the motherfucker off completely, and then just go over there and put toilet paper all over it, and then clean the floor because I don't want to sit there where a bunch of guys had their asses and stuff because mostly a bunch of dirty motherfuckers. And and you do that, and you pick all that shit up, and you throw it all away, and then you get the fuck out of there. But I mean, again, I dedicate myself a good 10 or 15 minutes if I'm in there, if I gotta do that. But me at home, we use the bidet. I mean, I love the bidet. The bidet is amazing. It is next best thing to taking a shower. Just to clean your ass out. But yeah, that's why you want to be fecal matter, man. I don't know how you're urine matter, man. That doesn't make any sense. Anyway, all right. Number 10. 5 minutes into the date, my dog bites people. Wait, what? 5 minutes into the date, my dog bites people, and you need to be okay with that. Or, oh, this is what the other person said. You need to be okay with that, or we have no future together. I excused myself, paid for my glass of wine, and walked out. A crowd. How can, like, okay, so you got a dog that is really, like, so unwell behaved that it bites people. Yeah, I don't know. Fuck it. And, but the funny thing is that, like, this is the first date. Remember this. This is not like, the second. This is the guy saying, like, my dog has problem, but to mention that you have no future together, he said, look, if you had a dog and you bring up that your dog sucks and your dog fucked up and nutty as shit, you say, somebody, oh, you got a dog? It's cute. What kind of dog you got? He's like, it's like a fucking mutt, but he's fucking crazy. He's like, why? He's like, well, everybody comes over there, he bites the shit out of him, he's just insane. I don't know what the fuck to do with him. You don't go over there and say, you know what? You can't take the bites or lose a couple of fingers. We cannot have a relationship. Bullshit. A bunch of dumbasses. Number 11. He wouldn't take no for an answer during a movie theater date. Just hands everywhere. I excuse myself to go to the bathroom and walk straight out the front door. Bricks and bobbles. Yeah, that's the thing too. Like, sometimes I think that, like, a lot of times, like, okay, for instance, if you tell, like, a woman or something, like, hey, you want to come up, you want to go inside real quick? And then they're like, no, I don't want to go inside your place. And then you go over there and, you had, like, a date and maybe, you have some kiss and they kind of back off. Sometimes I think that they kind of wanted to, like, have, like, something more, but they didn't want to. And so they regret their own decisions. But the problem is I get regretting your own decisions, but you made those decisions. You're the one who decided you don't want to go in or you don't want to, like, make out or whatever the deal is.
But I'm not going to force you to, like, no, we're definitely going in. Hurry up. Let's go. We got to get inside. Or I'm not going to be like, oh my God, well, you didn't want to make out. So look, we're going to have to do that until you want to. Yeah, you should never force yourself on anybody. And I do understand that at times there are people like, man, maybe I should have, been a little bit more open or whatever, or not the end of the world, or they wanted to go that far, but they didn't want, whatever. I don't know, but but you can't make that decision for them. They have to make that decision for themselves, and then they have to be reluctantly pissed off at themselves for not accepting the decision after the fact if that occurs. But that's not up to you. So, somebody kind of pushes you off, then tell them, go, well, just to let it go. Let it go. All right, number 12. Within the first 5 minutes of the date, he told me that music is evil. Gummy worm eater. Okay, thank you, Gummy. Music is evil, eh? Yeah, it kind of gives you an understanding of where this guy's coming from. So, yeah, definitely it's something you got to walk away from. Now, he may be right. He may be evil, but you don't want to go down the rabbit hole of finding out why he thinks he's right. I can tell you that. Number 13. Not me, luckily, but a woman I worked with. She'd been texting a guy for a bit, just easygoing conversations, nothing weird or sexual. And they agreed to meet at a local coffee shop. The guy came in and sat down at the table with her. They ordered a coffee each and had some stilted small talk, okay, as you do. He then said, I brought you a present. Okay. This is a first date. Remember, these are all first dates, so there should be no presents involved in a first date. So, it's not going to be good. And plus, the person wrote this, obviously said, didn't happen to them, happened to somebody else, didn't like it. So, let's see what it is. I brought you a present and proceeded to plonk down a quite large dildo on the table between them and smiled. She was mortified and basically stood up and ran out of the shop. She didn't take the dildo. That would have been funny if she got mortified and took the dildo away. This is, yeah, this was Robinita or Robin TA, excuse me, wrote that. Yeah, man, I don't know what the fuck's wrong with people. I mean, like, even if somebody was interested in that, what in your brain makes you think that they're gonna be interested in that right away? I mean, you never broached the subject, you never got close to the subject, but then you're just basically like, well, let's just pull this out and we'll see where we go from here. I don't get that. I don't understand that kind of behavior. I don't understand it, but hey, that's why it's weird. That's why we're talking about it. Yawn monster there. Number 14. He told me he was defrauding every bank in the country and would soon be richer than Bill Gates. Efficient hyena. Weird. That's why we're talking about it. Yawn monster there. Number 14. He told me he was defrauding every bank in the country and would soon be.

She wanted to see my bank account balance after barely having initiated the conversation. Grand Elemental. I gotta say, I think I had something similar to this years ago. And I gotta say, you know, again, anytime anybody wants to know that much about you, it's a non-starter. It is the stupidest thing. I mean, like, yes, it is important to know if this person able to pay for things and how they'll be in a relationship and this, that, and the other, but that's not a first date thing. It's not really something you're ever going to be able to broach completely. You just got to kind of be observant and move forward. But, yeah, in a perfect world, I guess you could get that information and ask for it and get it and then be fine. But it's not a perfect world, and, you know, that's kind of perfectly odd. So, number 16, he was a pharmacist. Prior to the date, we discussed via text how I was allergic to both cats and NSAID drugs. So that's usually just like kind of pain things, like ibuprofen, I think, is NSAID. Anyway, towards the end of our first date, he pulled out a sandwich bag with pills in it and said they would help with my allergies. Okay. So he said allergies, you know, whatever. I was like, oh, thank you, and went to put them in my purse. But he insisted I try the pills. There are now, try to try the pills there and now to see if I had a reaction to them. All right. So first off, this guy's a pharmacist, okay, and you didn't mention these things, but why would you have a reaction to his pills as opposed to, if the thing works, it works, right? Like Benadryl. Benadryl is an allergy medication. It does work for allergies. Make you sleepy, but it's, but the thing is, there's no, like, secondary reaction. There's no, well, if you take Benadryl, you may have an allergic reaction to Benadryl, so let's make sure you're not going to have that. And even if you did, does he have pills to prevent that allergic reaction? So, obviously, and knowing that he knows a lot about the pharmacy trade, and since they're just in a sandwich bag, not really marked to this side or the other, and he could mark it whatever the fuck he wants, I mean, really, I would say, yeah, he's probably trying to roofie you. I mean, you know, you're something. He's trying to get you knocked out so that he can plow you. That was natural turkey. Okay, sorry. It's all in words. I couldn't figure that one out. The person who wrote that. So you said he. It never said if it was a she or a guy that was on the date, but either case, you know, yeah, I can see. If it would have been a woman pharmacist, I would doubt they're giving you pills that would make you pass out. It'd probably just their nuts, the way they say stuff. But since it was a man pharmacist, regardless whether the other person on the date is a man or a woman, you can tell where that was going. So, yeah, I don't know. That's fucked up, man. Pretty fucked up. Number 17, I had a guy tell me within 3 minutes of meeting me that we shouldn't have the right to vote. I guess me. No, back up. It's same meaning. It's not going to change the meaning, but it said this. He actually said, within 3 minutes of meeting me, that women shouldn't have the right to vote. And I knew where they were going with that. It didn't really change the thing. But he actually said, women shouldn't have the right to vote. Within 3 minutes of a date, first date, your topic of discussion is, hey, how's it going? Yeah, you know, you want something to eat? You want something to drink? You know, it's like, you know, I've been thinking about this women voting thing. And they should not have that right. Oh, man. He was astonished I didn't want a second date. Well, see, if, you know, maybe he was right. Maybe he's right. Women shouldn't have the right to vote. Because, see, the thing is, when they had a right to choose, they leave him. So, I mean, I think he's right. He's like, see, every time a woman gets the right to choose something, it's always negative to him. So, you know. Season positive 6771, thank you. All right, number 18, moving on. He told me a funny story about a couple leaving his restaurant job.

drunk as fuck and getting into a car with a child in the back seat. Okay. He laughed when he said they probably crashed on the way home. I asked if he had any empathy, and he said, I don't know the meaning of that word. As though he were proud of himself, I walked out, color my trauma. Who wrote that? Yeah, I don't know about, like, you know, okay, even let's break this one down. Even if you didn't have the child in the back seat, it's still just pretty fucked up to think that you want somebody to die because, you know, that would be funny because they're drunk. And, yeah, and then not, that's one thing, all right? One of it, you got one aspect. He doesn't care about, okay, maybe he's just saying, like, you know, well, those people had it coming because they did what they did. Well, the child didn't have it coming because the child had no, you know, anything to do with this. Okay, that's one thing. That's one thing, then, in, you know, the child aspect. Take the child out. That's another thing. You know, you don't have any empathy. You just want them to run into a wall. I get that. Third thing is not understanding the word empathy. All right, really? You know, that's, even if you just started saying, hey, let's do a vocabulary quiz with the first date. And he said, I don't know what empathy means. I would say, yeah, you're pretty fucking stupid. And that would be that. Just on that alone. So there's a lot of reasons to walk out. So, you know, you did the right choice. Because there is no other choice. Number 19. Well, I should have left when he texted 15 minutes into the date to say he would be an hour late. Okay, so basically I say, it, you know, 8 o'clock, we're going to meet up. 15 minutes past 8, he says he's going to be an hour late. Not, you know, an hour before he says, I'm going to be late or none of this. Okay. But, oh, he said, like, okay, he would be an hour late. But I had already ordered a slice of pizza and didn't have much else to do, so I waited. When he finally did show up, he came to my table and said, we have to leave right now. I double parked and I didn't want to get in a car with a complete stranger, let alone someone who couldn't even say hi, said, I want to have a drink first and talk, he said. Wait, what? Okay, this one's kind of confusing. Okay. When he finally did show up, he came up to my table and said, we have to leave right now. I double parked. And then she writes, I didn't want to get in a car with a complete stranger, let alone someone who couldn't even say hi, period. I said, I want to have a drink first and talk. He said, what about that joint you said we'd smoke? Let's do that in my car. He seemed really insistent on getting me into his car, so I said, I have to pee and close out my tab. Why don't you find a better parking spot while I do that? He left to do that, and I found a different exit. I unmatched him on my walk home. Wise Entertainment 912. That is pretty fucked up. So not only did he show up late, he's like, you know, fuck that. Fuck the whole food thing. I mean, whatever. We're just going to, like, go to my car and we'll smoke weed. Yeah. I mean, you know, the people don't understand, like, there are people that all the time, every day, get killed in weird situations with strangers that are completely weird and whatever. So why do you want to act like that? You know, that's just my saying. That's just what I think. That's my belief. My belief. All right. Or 20. When he said he was married, but that it was okay because I was just a fling. Yeah. Hey, it's all right that I'm married. Okay, I'm married, but, you know, it's all right. You know, you're just a fling. It doesn't matter. It's not going to affect my relationship. Yeah, summer crab. That was a good story. Yes, yes. That's pretty amazing. I mean, it's pretty amazing that somebody would actually admit that. I wonder if that's ever really worked for the guy. That's why he does it. These are just, these things are always kind of, you know, you hear it, and you hear it when somebody writes and they say how it didn't, you know, they're just like, I can't believe this guy did it, and obviously it doesn't work. But you kind of think, does it ever work for them? I mean, do they ever find somebody? Like the guy that put the dildo on the table at the coffee shop,
Did that ever work? I mean, was there in a time when he did that, and then it was just like they were like, "Oh my God, this is the greatest man in the world." I mean, I don't know. I don't know. I seriously doubt it. I just think that sometimes they just something pops in their head and they run with it, and they shouldn't. But all right, yeah. Number 21. I met him at a restaurant. He talked on and on. Some of it was about his adult daughter, who had been found dead in a drug-infested neighborhood near us a few years ago. So I let him talk. Now, this is kind of hard because the first part, let's just think of this first part. You're almost thinking, do you mean that he was grieving about it because he was close to the neighborhood and just reminded him, or do you mean that he just like brings up in casual conversation? Example, sorry, the yawn monster. Example, he basically just, hey, look, I have my daughter. She died right over here. She's a drug fest house, like probably just down the street. It was shit happened. It was like that, or was it more grieving? It was grieving, sometimes shit happens, but I get, so she said, anyway, so I let him talk, so that makes sense because, if it's grieving, but anyway, let's say that's grieving. But then he just talked to me. Wait, he just talked at me for the next hour as we ate. I would try to actually say something, even just responding to him with a word or two about my own experiences. And he actually got mad at one point and said, "Would you just let me talk?" In an angry, almost through his teeth way, I sat there stunned and then booked it as soon as we paid. McGungan. Just wrote that. Yeah, that's pretty weird. So, like, the guy just sits there talking the whole fucking time while you're trying to fucking eat when you bring something up. He's got to just. Yeah, I always think it's funny how, like, somebody can say, "Would you just let me talk?" when that's all the fuck they were doing. Like, I always tell you people on here, like, when I'm talking, "Will you just let me talk?" Because, I haven't got a word in edgewise. Like, anyway. All right. Also bringing that up, thanks to, yes, all right, okay, continued support from our listeners, United Kingdom, Canada, Iceland now, thank you, Germany and Norway, we get those, and then we also have our Asian listeners from Taiwan, should not, don't want to get too far into that, now you're good, Taiwan, appreciate it, Republic of China, all right, let's go back here, number 23. All right, people left on a first date. He asked if I like history because I studied political science and sociology. I said yes. He then asked what I thought about the World War II era in that regard, as I said that from my perspective of my two fields, it's very interesting to analyze. Okay, so she did political science, sociology. Sociology, basically, more relationships, interrelationships with individuals, society, blah, blah, Very hard to find a job in that. Political science, I did poli sci, I double majored in political science and history, then did my master's in public affairs, kind of public management. So yes, I understand like the correlation of understanding the soft sciences, social sciences, that there's always some kind of like keen interest in other things that are somewhat similar related. All right, so that makes sense. So, she's encouraging him to go on and continue. Said it's very interesting to analyze, she says. Okay. He then proceeded to boast about his knowledge of World War II tanks for like an hour and a half. He refused to change the topic and switched from tanks to firearms every time. The moment I wanted to leave was when he proudly proclaimed that he knew the tactical mistakes Hitler made and that he could have won the war. Jesus fucking Christ. I mean, my thing goes back down to it. It's like, yes, understanding this is a common, this is actually somebody else wrote a story similar to this about another event, and where somebody just went off. I think it was the guy. There was a story about a guy that said, like, he plays an instrument, but it's, a tuba, and he didn't want to get into it, or something like that. And then she said, "No, it's fine. Like, it's probably a cool story. Tell me some story about your tuba playing."
And then he went off for like an hour and a half talking about a fucking tuba and then what tubas can do and, you know, how they're a tube. Anyway, point is that yes, discussing back and forth analysis of understanding World War II or any subject is probably pretty fun if you both like the subject. That being said, one intricate part of the subject, when somebody actually has almost no knowledge of that very, very intricate part of the subject, is not going to get you a lot of brownie points in a relationship. So it's not going to get you far. Yeah. And the thing is when you state the fact, the only thing you really do bring up that's broader sense is that, you know, the mistakes Hitler made and he could have won, that doesn't really make you look like. It makes you look like you wanted Hitler to win. So I don't. Yeah, I don't. I see why she left you. I mean, yeah, the tank thing would just drove me fucking crazy, man. I'll tell you what. I mean, I did political science, but I don't need a lecture on, you know, tanks and I just that yeah, whatever. And but you break something else down. You know, you gotta vary your conversations. Nothing should last for more than 5 minutes. 23, lastly, he told me, I guess you are white enough when I told him where I was from. Okay. I am, by every single metric, 100% white. He also ordered a salad for me because women should watch what they eat. Ordered the most expensive bottle of wine in the restaurant, then put his hand over my glass after I had one glass because he was sure I had enough and asked me if I was vaccinated because he didn't want his kids to get autism. I had to have a waiter help me leave through a back door and then blocked him. He gave red pill serial killer vibes. That's pretty funny. So I don't understand. I guess you're white enough. Is from the person that says I'm 100% white. I don't know. I guess, you know, whatever. What a weird fuck, man. I mean, Jesus Christ. You know, like you're over there talking. The thing is that he gets this most expensive bottle of wine and shit, and he just wants to drink it himself. And yeah, this is odd because a lot of times, you know, somebody tries to get somebody else drunk in these stories or whatever the deal. This guy here said, no. I bought this wine. You get one glass and that's it. Which basically is what he's referring to, because nobody's going to go out there and say, hey, look, I don't know you, but I know that you shouldn't consume as much wine. It was only because he doesn't want to waste money on her. Ah, Lord, that's pretty funny. That's a funny story. All right, moving on. So we've gotten through all these different topics, and we have a little bit of time left. I don't know, like, and I kind of wanted to jump into something, but let's see if we got enough time to jump in. Yeah, I think we do. Why the fuck not? All right. These are women that had sex with their in-laws. You know, I mean, hey, sometimes when we get tired of first dates, they just want to have sex with their in-laws. Only 13 of them, not that many. Number one, I was 24 and married for 1 year. My husband went to Europe on assignment. His married older brother, who used to flirt with me, would drop in on Saturdays. He knew I was attracted to him and seduced me. I went down on him. I liked it, and we began an affair. I confessed to my husband when he returned after 6 weeks. What the fuck? It turned him on, and we had a threesome at least monthly for over a year. My brother-in-law, now 60, occasionally pleasures me, particularly on my birthday. What a weird ass. That's pretty funny, though, that it actually worked out for her. She's like, man, I'm racked with guilt. I fucked your brother. And he's like, oh, good. That's a good thing. That's a good. Number two, I once had a drunk one-night stand with my boss, who's also my husband's brother-in-law. Now this has become a frequent thing, and I cannot stop myself. Okay. He's extremely bigger and better than my husband, and I love my husband. Okay, so this is her boss, who's also her husband's brother-in-law. So it may not be his exact brother. That's why the wing size difference. But he's, I love my husband, but I cannot stop myself. My boss also wants to continue this, but would not leave his wife. We get busy each time we get a chance,
and no one suspects a thing. I'm carrying his child, and so is his wife. I would do the same again, even if anyone finds out. This 29-year-old female in Delhi. That's a weird one. That is very, very, very, very odd. Oh, the last one I forgot was anonymous, 53-year-old in Michigan. Okay. To each their own. I don't know who she's attributing the child to because, you know, she's already got a husband anyway. Number three, my ex-husband and my younger sister, who is 12 and a half years younger than me, hooked up at our home after a night of drinking. So, okay, so her younger sister is 12 and a half years younger. There's a big difference there. His family knew, but I kept it from mine. Okay, so how did you know? My ex-husband and my younger sister, who's 12 and a half years younger than me, hooked up at our home after a night of drinking. His family knew, but I kept it from mine. All right, whatever. I guess you knew. I did not want my parents to know because I guess because, you know, sisters and everything. It would have destroyed them, and it was not in a place where I felt I could leave my husband at the time. I finally found myself and left. My parents never knew. I have been happily remarried for 32 and a half years. She likes halves. You know, instead of her sister 12 and a half, you know, 13, 32 and a half years difference. I never said like half a year. It's either 32 or 33. Get over it. To a wonderful man who appreciates me and lets me be me. I have forgiven my sister and we are close. Anonymous 69, female, Louisiana. Okay, wow, that's weird. Number four, my older stepbrother and I had sex quite often when I was in high school. We stopped whenever I went to college. We don't talk about it anymore. We're both married now. Anonymous 30, female. That's pretty hilarious. Y'all guys are like just, you know, keeping it all in the family there. I know that, I mean, I get it. Your stepbrother, stepsister, so it's not really the same thing. But man, y'all are in high school. You'd have to go out. It's like, you know, hey, you want to go out? Like, no, I think it was stay home today, Dad. And it's like, you know, yes, stepmom's going to leave, right? Okay, cool. Step sis, she's going to be here. So I'm going to be in my room. Hopefully she'll stay in her room. And, you know, that's it. You know, it's a good day. It's a good day. Number five, my mom was getting married to this woman, and she had a son around my age. We slept together, even though he was technically about to become my stepbrother. He was my first. Nobody ever found out about it. Anonymous 19, Texas. Wow, okay. Well, I mean, they're keeping it in the family there, you know. Number six, I dated my brother-in-law. Well, that's a really close family. I mean, the brother-in-law stuff, yeah, you know. We had one story a few weeks ago of a guy that had sex with his sister, a real sister. And I don't know if that's like bullshit or not, but he said so. The other one was Anonymous 19, Texas. Let's move on down. Six, I dated my brother-in-law while he and my sister were married. They had an open relationship. They split up and we got married. Okay. Which would be very weird if you're dating. Okay, so it's your brother-in-law. So, yeah, I don't know. So, basically, you're saying your husband's brother. That guy, I mean, you know, his actual brother. Yeah, that's got to be fun for Christmas. Tabitha 1221, all right. And you go over there like, hey, let's go see your parents. It's like, it's not. I don't want to see my brother. I'm fucking his ex-wife. Number seven, I met my husband through his brother. His brother and I dated several times before I met my husband and began dating. My husband's brother and I had sex several times when we were dating and before I met my husband. I've always had a fond place in him, my heart for my brother-in-law, because of those special times we shared when we dated each other. My husband has always known his brother and I had sex when we dated, as well as knowing how close we are now because of those times in the past. None. That's just weird. Yeah, you gotta. I don't know, man. I don't know how people can actually accept that. I mean, I guess he's just saying, well, I knew you were banging people before. What's the difference between my brother? But you got to see your brother all the time. I mean, I don't know. If I was his brother and, you know, I saw him come by one time after knowing that I'd banged his wife, I'd say, hey, bro, how's it going? How's your wife and my kids? Anyway. Number eight, I had sex with my brother-in-law, and my family does know
but friends not to. My sister was married for a short time to a guy who worked and lived abroad most of the year. I never particularly liked the man. I think he wanted to be married to an attractive younger woman who would pretty much do anything he says. Also, it is wild because he was out 8 months of the year. My sister was young and naive in a lot of ways, didn't really get on with his friends and family, and generally felt like she'd been abandoned. Anyway, my sister, rather than live at his home when he was away, would move back in with my parents. He gave my sister access to certain amounts of money, and much hilarity ensued. Okay. That's kind of a weird way to look at it. So it was my first year of university. He found out that my sister had been cheating on him. Not only that, she'd done it with several people he knew, and he was surprisingly not angry. My parents, being idiots, decided to hire a lawyer who made things worse, and then issued over what was happening with the money that came up. I came home from university, and my family was about to be put out of their home. Also, I should mention, he paid for some of my university expenses. I'm making this way too complicated, but essentially, I ended up having sex with him in return for him calming down and letting my sister and my family climb out of their financial hole they were in. The sex was pretty weird, and he enjoyed doing me in my sister's bed way more than he should have. In the end, he got out of my family's life, and that was the end of it. Katie's not home. That's just such a weird freaking story. I mean, I don't know why you feel like you're subject, to some guy. If your family's going to be forced out of their home, and I don't know. I guess if you get tied in money, I don't know where that person is or whether they're in the world or whatever. One of the person was from Delhi. So this is, like, very global. But the thing is, you know, I just can't. I mean, you know, you can't sell yourself out for money. I don't know. Like, I mean, I guess you can, you know. I know people do all the time. Number nine, I slept with my stepfather-in-law before I met my husband in grad school. Okay, stepfather-in-law, okay. I was in a long-term relationship that was not with my husband. We had a terrible breakup right before my grad school graduation. So as a graduation breakup gift to myself, I went on a solo month-long trip across Europe. One night, I got dressed up, went to a fancy bar in Paris, and started chatting with a very handsome man at the bar. He was gorgeous, well-dressed, charming, and funny, and we hit it off immediately. He said he was in France to work, and I was only there for a few more nights. I was on to my next city. One thing led to another, and we were back at my hotel room. The sex was incredible. I was passionate, erotic, and we spent the rest of the time I was in Paris together. He bought me a beautiful necklace, and I even extended the trip a couple of days. I chalked it up to a hot European fling. We never saw or spoke to each other again until 5 years later when I was meeting my boyfriend's mom and stepdad. And who is my boyfriend's stepdad? You guessed it, Paris man. We've only talked about it once, my stepfather-in-law. I had to acknowledge how awkward it was, and we agreed never to speak of it again. As we were both single at the time, 2 years after our fling, he met and married my husband's mother, and all of it would do now is hurt other people we love. We have literally never talked about it again, and no one in the family knows. After meeting him again, I stopped wearing the necklace, but maybe when my daughter graduates college more than 10 years from now, I'll give it to her as a gift. Now I'm 37. Wow. All right. Well, I mean, that's kind of weird that you'd actually meet somebody like that. You'd see them and find them and meet them. All right. Yes, we only got like a little bit of time left, and I'm going to move on down here, and I'll get these last two. All right. Number 12. We'll skip some of the other ones. They're a little longer and everything. We don't have much time, but I want to kind of get through some of this. Number 12, I met his dad before I met him. My ex's dad was my sugar daddy, and then I met the son, Nina Milana. That's, wow. Yeah, you really,
You know, I mean, maybe he should stay away from you. I don't know. You know, it's kind of like, you know, if you're into that kind of stuff, I don't know if you're very, very wifey material after that. But yeah, pretty funny. Number 13. When I was 19, I was dating a guy who lived alone with his dad. I used to stay over when my boyfriend was working, and well, it just happened. It actually happened two more times. His dad was basically a 20 years older version of him. Same body type, same anatomy. Eventually, I told my boyfriend, and he said his dad was always doing that. Yes. That made me question everything. The relationship didn't last much longer after that. I just wanted out. Itchy tomato pie. So I guess the question probably was, is the guy, if he knows his dad's doing that, is the guy kind of just basically bringing chicks there so his dad will bang? Or that's a possibility. Or why doesn't he make people aware, hey, look, my dad's probably going to try to bang you because he tried to bang everybody and he does successfully bang people that I bring here. But the weird thing is that he wasn't really that impressed by the understanding because he always does that. Wow. I mean, his dad must hope that his son dates a lot of women because he can get laid a lot. All right. Well, that's about it for our show tonight. We do really appreciate everybody that made it such a great one. The phone line is now closed. The wild card line is closed. The chat room will still stay open. Of course, it's always open. Unexplained Radio Network is the network. Unexplainedradio.com is the .com. We appreciate you joining us today here on Unexplained Love, the show. Unexplained Love will be back to you next week with new episodes and new stories and new time to kill. We get to kill it. And with that being said, I appreciate you joining us. And if you have a son, try and plow his girlfriend.

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Hello, everyone, and a happy Memorial Day weekend to those in the States. Yes, we're all enjoying our extra day of vacation this week, but I think we all, no matter what country we live in, have to take a moment and thank those who have lost their lives to serve our countries, and to thank those who continue to protect and serve our countries. And that's what Memorial Day is all about. Just something for you to remember, the ones who went and gave their lives so that we could live in the way that we're accustomed to. So, other than that, what do we need to talk about? Well, we had less, right? Everybody was complaining that there wasn't enough. It wasn't clear enough with the last dump of UFO information. And guess what? More UAP information came out today. Yep, according to News Nation, the Disclosure Foundation has released more than 300 pages of UAP documents obtained through a Freedom of Information Act lawsuit against the National Security Agency. Now, while the documents don't prove that every sighting recorded was anomalous or that any UAPs are connected to, shall we say, non-human intelligence, they do demonstrate for sure that the seriousness that the U.S. government treated these sightings. Now, it's very interesting because this release comes after the Pentagon created a page for UAP documents and released the 100 files in an initial drop. And that was following President Donald Trump's promises to declassify this stuff. And of course, that was something that he talked about on the campaign trail. And we're seeing at least a push toward this. Now, these documents that you're going to get relate to a 1980 lawsuit during which the NSA's, chief policy officer, Eugene Yeats, submitted affidavits in response to the request for documents. That became what's known as the Yeats Memo, which was declassified itself in 2009, but the information referenced in that document had not been released. Now, the documents released by the foundation and the ones referenced in the memo contain records from the agency tasked with analyzing signals, in other words, intelligence for foreign intelligence and counterintelligence purposes. These documents are marked with the code word UMBRA, which historically meant that the information would be considered especially damaging to national security if released improperly. Now, the foundation emphasized the importance of classification, noting that while the documents do not necessarily prove anything about UAPs, they do indicate that the government has treated at least some sightings as, shall we say, very, very sensitive. Some of the sightings include possible explanations, while others remain just clearly unexplained. But remember, we were told we were going to look at these unexplained objects and make our own decisions. Okay, among the unexplained incidents are sightings in which objects behave in ways that appear controlled, sightings in which the physical appearance of an object is inconsistent with possible explanations, sightings with multiple witnesses, and incidents in which military aircraft were scrambled in response to an object. Also, the Pentagon released more UFO files. Okay, second drop is 40 videos. This is the huge one. These are the 40 videos requested by lawmakers, along with a few files and some audio from NASA missions. So we're still getting more from NASA. Okay, and files continue to be released on a rolling basis. You can check them out at war.gov/UFO. And remember, this was because we wanted to know about things related to UAPs. If they can't tell us what they are, can we at least see what they are? At least have an idea of what's going on? Now, if you remember, the first batch included photos and reports dating back decades, along with archival pieces, military video, and documents regarding NASA's Apollo 12,
Apollo 17, and Gemini 7 missions, during which these astronauts reported strange things. The files include written statements about an unidentified object incident report by the Department of Energy, a firsthand witness account from a U.S. intelligence official, and a CIA information report about a sighting in the Soviet Union in 1973. Another file contains 116 pages of documentation from the Armed Forces Special Weapons Program and the U.S. Air Force relating to a series of sightings and investigations in Sandia, New Mexico, from 1948 to 1950. The Sandia, Mexico, New Mexico thing, okay, it is New Mexico, by the way. It just is really interesting because we now find out that this program, the AFSWP, is the post-World War II successor to the Manhattan Project. And one of these days, we'll get into the Manhattan Project. Now, the audio file includes the commander and two pilots of the Apollo 12 mission describing their observations of light flashes, which each astronaut reported occurred in the dark while they were trying to sleep. The medical debriefing tape was recorded on December 31st, 1969, in Texas. Other audio from Mercury Atlas missions describes astronauts seeing small particles described as light shavings, which they could not identify. One video appears to show three objects cruising in the water, then a fourth quickly comes into and exits the frame. The other video tracks a white object that appears to move quickly in a straight line before veering left, then making a sudden change of direction and leaving the field of view. So you've got a ton of these videos, and, you know, Representative Anna Paulina Luna from Florida said that, you know, these are the ones that she and Representative Matt Gaetz went to Eglin Air Force Base to request in person in 2023. So that video includes infrared sensor footage of the strange objects, which the All Domain Anomaly Resolution Office said was previously said this was a commercial lighting balloon, whatever that is. Another video shows a UAP that was shot down near Lake Huron, an incident that came after the Chinese spy balloon was spotted over the U.S. Remember that? And we never found out what it was or who shot it down or whatever. Other videos include unusually sharp images of a UAP and a shape of a UAP not previously seen in released video footage. So we have a lot of interesting videos, including one that I found particularly interesting, which is a foreign submarine that happens to surface as a UAP becomes visible in the frame. So they both sort of surface together. Are they related? Could it be a water drone or something? Or is this something even wilder with that video? And it's an important thing to remember. We're seeing these. They aren't giving us the answers, but we're getting closer. It's also for anyone who says, oh, this still isn't enough for me. Well, there's going to be more, and they're dropping it in the way that they think, keep this in mind, in the way that they think is best for the American people. So you're not going to see little green men the first or second time. Now, maybe we'll never see little green men, but these are some things that have been caught that currently are unexplainable. So I wanted to share that with you. Also, I did see Sleeping Dog. Now, Sleeping Dog is a 2026 UFO documentary directed by Michael Lazowski. It features investigative journalist Jeremy Corbell on his years-long investigation into UAPs. The film explores governmental secrecy, whistleblower testimonies, and Corbell's personal navigation through threats and extreme information compartmentalization. Okay? It's very interesting. However,
while it is thrilling and you get to see how he's dealing with disclosing classified information, and it is on Apple TV, you can buy it or stream it there, or Prime Video. But what is really cool is that the documentary features interviews and archival insights from some interesting people like Bob Lazar, David Grush, astronaut Dr. Edgar Mitchell, and journalist George Knapp. Is it a good? I enjoyed it immensely, okay? Would I tell my friends who aren't at all interested in UFOs to watch it? Absolutely not. They'll shoot me. Would I tell someone who's moderately interested? No, absolutely not. They still might shoot me. But for the person who has been following this in the news, for somebody who thinks of UFOs as a recreational hobby and sort of checks things out, they will love this movie. It's not, you know, it's not Star Wars, okay, but it's a documentary. So it's meant to be serious, and it goes a little slower than our usual UFO documentaries, because he's very exacting as to what points they're going to point out for you. So I liked it a lot, but everybody that's in there, I admire, and thought it was a good piece. Again, certainly not a dating film. Don't take your date to this. Put it on in your living room. Don't do it. But someone who's interested in this, they will enjoy it immensely. And you can't be playing with your phone while you're watching. It's very set, and you want to watch it as it goes. So that's what we've got on UFOs, but I got more on hauntings. I promised you we'd continue our little drive through the country of USA right now, checking out different states and what they have to offer in terms of places to go that are considered haunted and fun things you might want to do if you run across that state. Now, tonight we're going to Arkansas, okay? And I will tell you right now, there weren't a lot of things in Arkansas. I'm not surprised. It's not a huge state. And, you know, the first thing when I say to you haunted, you don't think of Arkansas, but maybe you should. There's some really interesting stories in this find. I'm going to start you with the Peel Mansion. And it's in Bentonville, and it's now the Peel Mansion Museum. This building was built in 1875 by Samuel Peel. And allegedly, it's haunted by both Samuel and his daughter, Minnie Bell. Now, Minnie is commonly seen as a white figure who wanders around the mansion, and she's often heard playing the piano. And they say she's a very good pianist. However, if you try to enter the room while she's playing, the music will stop and you may not hear it again at that time. Now, Samuel Peel is a former United States congressman, and he haunts his former home, and his spirit has been seen in various parts of the house. Peel Mansion embraces its reputation as a haunted building and even hosts ghost walks every Tuesday and Thursday, which culminate in a community dinner. So it sounds like fun and something you might want to do. Now, interestingly, the Arkansas State Capitol in Little Rock is rumored to be haunted, with spooky stories that stem from its dark history. Now, these legends are traced back to the property's origins, which was, of course, right? Are you getting used to this as we go? Nope, not a convent. Nope, not an asylum. It was a former penitentiary. A tragic 1932 fatal elevator accident and sightings of a floating woman on the marble staircase. So this is sort of interesting. I like this one. During the Capitol's foundation excavation in 1899, construction workers found something rather shocking. Okay. And again, you and I can have fun with this. Do you think they found gold? No. Do you think they found, you know, books? No. But they did find some coffins that contained the remains of convicts from the former state penitentiary that once sat on the site. Now,
This sort of confirmed what visitors and custodians said. They often reported hearing disembodied voices and eerie whispers in the basement. To make matters weirder, in 1932, there was a strange event. Representative Ira Gurley was crushed to death by the Capitol's south elevator. To this day, staff and visitors report that the elevator will occasionally act of its own accord, bypassing designated floors even if you wanted to go there, or opening at vacant ones when you didn't want to go there. Now, both the guests and the Capitol Police on the graveyard shift have frequently reported seeing a transparent woman dressed in 1930s period clothing floating down or lingering near the building's grand marble staircases. Now, many of these stories are mixed in with Arkansas's old state house. The Old State Home Museum was the oldest surviving state capitol building west of the Mississippi on West Markham Street in Little Rock. It's the historic former seat of government, famous for, wait for it, an 1837 fatal knife fight that occurred right on the chamber floor. Now visitors can explore the grounds and check the official Old State House Museum for touring hours and exhibit details. Now, if you go to Fort Smith, Arkansas, you can check out the Clayton House. Now, this house is listed on the National Registry of Historic Places. It was once the home of William Henry Harrison Clayton. Over the years, it has come to be one of the best beloved buildings in all of Arkansas. Now, the house was completely restored to its former glory in the 70s, and it's now like stepping back into time when you visit. There are several priceless Clayton family belongings on display in the house, and former Clayton House director Martha Siller claimed to have started having paranormal encounters soon after she started working at the house. She said one bedroom on the second floor terrifies everyone who visits. People report hearing doors slamming, stomping in the hall, and music from the empty rooms. She also claims to have seen the apparition of a woman dressed in a linen shirt and brown skirt appearing in Mr. Clayton's study. That's sort of an interesting story. You wonder, who is she? But we don't know. Now, I'm going to one of two phenomenally haunted hotels in Arkansas. Like I said, they don't have tons, but what they got is really good. We're going to be talking, it's Basin Park Hotel in Eureka Springs, and then they have a sister hotel, which is the Crescent Hotel, okay? So we're going to talk about Basin Park first. This hotel is proud of its spooky reputation to the point where they use Boo at the Basin as one of their slogans. While the Crescent and the Basin, both owned by the same people, are known for their hauntings, the Crescent is on top of a mountain and boasts 15 acres of land, while the Basin is smack downtown. The Basin Park Hotel has long been the story of eerie tales, unusual happenings, and hauntings. They have quite a few interesting, shall we say, snippets. Room 307 is reportedly quite active. It has a cowboy ghost known to appear to unsuspecting guests during the night. Then there is the often reported sighting of a young translucent woman. But you can tell who she is with her steel blue eyes and cotton candy blonde hair. Also, a little girl with pigtails in a yellow dress sometimes shows up, and orbs appear around the hotel, as well as objects move of their own accord, or what we think is their own accord. You see, during the 1800s, Eureka Springs became very popular for its supposed healing waters. The waters of the springs were believed to cure various ailments, especially crippling conditions, and the little town's population grew and grew. By 1881, Eureka Springs became the fourth largest city in Arkansas. The hotel officially opened to its guests on July 1st of 1905. The original hotel had 100 rooms, and each room had various amenities.
The Basin Park Hotel was unique because it was built in the side of a mountain. And in 1944, the hotel was purchased by Roy Parkhill for his nephew, Joe Parkhill. Well, when Joe Parkhill got it, he didn't spare anything when it came to hotel improvements. He entered entertainments, including horseback riding, fishing, dancing, as well as hay rides. He even installed slot machines and served alcohol, even though it was against the law. Well, as a result of this, rumors spread that all his customers were mobsters. The hotel was raided in 1955, and Joe and two other people were arrested. Well, then Parkhill sold the hotel and moved to a different place. In 1997, the Roenick couple bought the Basin Park Hotel as well as the Crescent Hotel. Both hotels had to go under a whole series of renovations, and they were modernized. Now, the Basin Park is designed in the spirit of the turn-of-the-century Mission style. Guests will find a wide choice of rooms to give them what they need and more. It's also home of Arkansas's favorite spa called the Serenity. Guests of the spa will be able to look forward to a day of nothing but relaxation with a hot tub and soothing massage. The orbs of light are often seen even around the spa. Now, not to be outdone, the spa will be able to look forward to a day of nothing but relaxation with a hot tub and soothing massage. The orbs of light are often seen even around

Allen, who built the property, but he's not the only spirit clinging to the place they once called home. The ghost that's most famous for this property is his daughter, Liddell Allen, who is believed to have committed suicide on the property by drinking cyanide. Now, after her death, Joe moved the rest of the family out of the building and it was converted into smaller, more affordable apartments. When this construction began, people started to report seeing Liddell's ghost. A doctor who lived in the house shortly after didn't believe the ghost stories at all and told people that rumors of hauntings were just silly. But unfortunately, he was developing some photographs he had taken of the house, and, well, he got a clear image of Liddell in one of the house's mirrors, and now he's a believer. And there's more to this story. See, it was a beautiful place. It's an antebellum home, and many say it's one of the most haunted houses in America because of Liddell. On Christmas of 1948, it's said that Liddell consumed cyanide, dying just 8 days later, which, by the way, 8 days after, it was a horrible death, okay? The room where Liddell died was sealed off by her mother and not opened again for close to 4 decades. When it finally was reopened, the owners of the home found a cyanide bottle in a closet shelf. The home's current owners later found close to 100 letters pertaining to a secret relationship that led Liddell to consume the poison. Now, a few years after the remaining family members passed away, they've even found some of her letters. And, well, there's some sense to the story now. The house was built by a renowned architect in 1906. And this renowned house has a renowned woman standing in the window of what would have been that sealed off bedroom. So Liddell was the oldest. And by 1900, they had their own house on North Main Street. And they were very happy. And they were building a hotel. The Allens enjoyed their home, with Joe finding much success where the Allen Hotel opened its doors in 1912. That was Pumpkin Snoring. Because of his role as a significant owner, Joe was given the opportunity to name a new town just south of Monticello. What did he name it? Liddell, after his daughter. Joe Allen passed away during a demonstration of a motor vehicle for sale. But let's get back to Liddell, shall we? She married Boyd Bonner in 1914. A year later, they had a child named Elliot. And all was well for the two of them until 1927, when Liddell got a divorce from her husband, who died later on in 1948. Well, it was Christmas Day when Liddell did herself in. And she was taken to the Mack Wilson Hospital for treatment. She was only 54. And on her certificate of death, the cause was listed as suicide by mercury cyanide poisoning. Her mother, Katie, preserved the suite as a memorial to Liddell. And this is said about her death. And it should give you some ideas on how it was written back then. Although the front page announcement of Liddell's death in the January 6, 1949 edition of the Advance Monticellian says that she lived her entire life in Monticello, where she was beloved by a wide circle of friends, newspapers from 1916 indicate she was living in Dumas, Arkansas, and the 1917 papers indicated she lived in Indiana. The 1920 census reveals she was living in Fort Worth, Texas. The 1930 census shows that she was living in Memphis. The newspaper announcement of her death makes no mention of the cause of death, much less suicide. A brief eulogy on page 3 of the same newspaper describes her as follows: possessed of a charming personality and a lovable disposition, she believed that to be loved was to love others.
She practiced her philosophy of life in her everyday living, never feeling that anything was too hard.

hard to do for a friend. Now, look at that carefully. Certainly, that doesn't sound like someone who was an alcoholic and then killed herself with cyanide. Why did it come out this way? Well, think about the Allen social standing and the journalistic courtesies of the time. The Allen secret was that she was a sad alcoholic, and that may or may not have contributed to her decision to commit suicide. But with these letters found under the attic floor, they pertain to Liddell's 1948 love affair and revealed her motivation for deliberately consuming the cyanide. So what happened? Did the lover leave her? Was it that the death of her husband did it in, even though they were divorced? So, staff, tenants, and visitors say that Liddell is in and around the home almost daily. She's seen by the naked eye and in photographs in the home's mirrors, peering out at the living. Another couple who lived in the apartment houses saw Liddell inside their closet. After they closed their door in a hurry, they heard the woman giggle. Items are known to go missing throughout the building, and the sounds of crying, footsteps, and laughing are commonplace. The police have been called to the home numerous times for fear of intruders, but no one's inside intruding when they check the house. Now it's a private residence. Its current owners, Rebecca and Mark Spencer, have slowly got to used to all the ghostly happenings. And if you want to know more about this, they wrote a book about their experiences called A Haunted Love Story, The Ghosts of Allen House. We're going to take a quick break, and then we'll get on to more hauntings in Arkansas right here on UnexplainedRadio.com.

And we're back. Now, I've heard of the Crossett Lights in Crossett, Arkansas, since I was a kid, and it always fascinated me. Now, according to local legend, the Crossett Lights are a lantern is a lantern of long-dead railroad worker. Now, the story changes depending on who you go out there with. He either lost his head in an accident by a train, or is decapitated by a disgruntled colleague sometime in the early 1900s. Whatever the origin of the lights, there's no denying they exist. Anyone can travel outside Crossett to 425 Ashley Road at night, and you may see this ghostly light bobbing along where the old train tracks used to be. Now, sometimes it looks like old railroad lanterns, but other times it can be in different colors or different forms. Now, according to the Encyclopedia of Arkansas.net, an unexplained light has become a local legend. It has been reportedly been seen consistently since the early 1900s by multitudes of people. The light is typically seen floating 2 to 3 feet above the ground, but is also said to move into the treetops and sometimes side to side. The light reportedly disappears if you walk toward it and then reappears at the same distance away, so you never can get close to it. The color ranges from yellow to orange or blue and green or white. The Crossett light is one of many similar phenomena, which are known as spook lights in the South. There are other notable spook lights around Joplin, Missouri, Sinath, Missouri, and Gurdon in Clark County, say that once, in Arkansas, to name just a few. But some people say it's the railroad worker. Others say it may be swamp gas, though there is a rumor also that it's related to extraterrestrials who are doing something over there. So, I don't know. People have tried to explain it away, saying it's an illusion caused by car lights. And while people love that one, except especially the debunkers, right? There's a problem with the story. The lights were first reported in the early 1900s, before cars were even running in that area, okay? The first reports of the lights started as the railroads were put in, which started the famous railroad worker story. No one knows for sure what it is, but it's definitely something to go see if you're in that area. And no, I don't think in this case, it's not aliens. Now we're getting into the sister station of Basin. This is the Crescent Hotel in Eureka Springs. And the Crescent sits at the highest point in the county. It overlooks the Eureka Springs and the Ozark Mountains. It has a Victorian character and boasts a rich story of ghosts. Yep. It's not only one of the, shall we say, most haunted locations, but it's one of the most haunted places in the entire United States. Now, the hotel is said to have several different ghosts, and the staff constantly hear of new unexplained activity from various rooms in the hotel. An apparition was photographed by a guest in room 202, while in 218, guests have reported seeing full-body apparitions and feeling strange sensations and hearing unexplained noises. There have been reports of a ghostly nurse pushing a gurney down the hall and through a solid wall into the middle of the night. Well, yeah, it fits. This property was once a retreat for cancer patients, but not the kind that you and I might have wanted to be at this retreat. According to historichotels.org, after the skeleton frame of the hotel had been constructed in the 1880s, one of the Irish stone masons plunged to his death in what is now room 218. This room seems to be the most spiritually active room in the hotel and has attracted television film crews for decades because of the quantity and quality of the sightings reported. Now, throughout the history of this Victorian hotel, employees have referred to this entity as Michael,
and classified him as a poltergeist due to the nature of his unexplained activity. But guests have also witnessed hands coming out of the bathroom mirror, cries of a falling man in the ceiling, the door opening and then slamming shut, but then a human can't open it again. You have to wait. Some guests, though, specifically request this room because it's just so cool. Now, in the hotel's crystal dining room, many employees encounter playful spirits, but it's sort of weird because their little friends are in Victorian dress. One holiday season, when the dining room was closed, they had put up a grand Christmas tree, put it in the corner with packages underneath. Well, the next morning, the employees found the tree and the packages in the middle of the room, with chairs circling and facing the Christmas tree. Another time, employees returned to find the dining room in perfect order, except they didn't like what was on the menu because there were menus scattered throughout the room. Yet another time, a waitress looked in the huge mirror behind the doors in the dining room and saw a man and a woman in Victorian garb staring at each other, and then the groom turned and stared at her. Needless to say, the waitress quit her position right after that. There's also a man in Victorian clothing that sits at a table near the window saying, "I saw the most beautiful woman here last night, and I'm waiting for her to return." And then he disappears. Many have recounted seeing apparitions in Victorian ball attire dancing around the room during the wee hours of the morning while the room was closed and dark. Now, between the early days of the hotel, it became this experimental cancer hospital. Doctor, and we say this in quotes, Norman Baker, claiming to be a licensed physician, examined cancer patients in the hotel's basement while charging the families for their life savings. Several apparitions from the hospital visit the hotel today. The great doctor, and we say that in a joke, has been seen in the hotel lobby. He's described as a man in a purple shirt and white linen suit, matching photographs of the infamous entrepreneur. We have the nurse pushing a gurney, and sometimes you hear the squeak of a gurney down the halls of the hotel, usually in the basement. A hotel maintenance man witnessed all the washers and dryers turn on in the middle of the night. And the laundry room, well, you might not want to go down there. It's located next to Dr. Baker's old morgue, which still contains his autopsy table and walk-in freezer. And no, I don't think you'll find snacks in that walk-in freezer. Now, housekeepers report meeting Theodora in room 419. She introduces herself as a cancer patient of Dr. Baker's, and once she exchanges courtesies, she disappears. Steve Garrison, a cook at the hotel, swears he doesn't drink on the job. In fact, this is a guy that doesn't drink, period. However, Garrison may have been tempted by two strange encounters in his kitchen by the crystal dining room. One morning, while slicing and dicing vegetables, he looked up and saw a little boy with the pop bottle glasses, as he described it, dressed in old-fashioned clothing and knickers, skipping around the kitchen. Another morning, Garrison flipped on the lights to begin the day's preparations when some or all of the pots and pans came flying off their hooks. There's so many tales in this Crescent Hotel, and most of them aren't that scary. They're just really interesting. However, they held tours of this historical place and hoped that you might see Theodora throughout the year. So definitely somewhere to go. If you just want to have, I would consider this a fun time. Nobody's ever been hurt in here, but it's really interesting. One guide talked about a couple that was staying on the first floor near the governor's suite. The couple subsequently told the guide that on their second night in the building, they had slept with just a sheet covering the two of them. They woke up and the husband was complaining he was in a deep sweat.
And then they realized someone had tucked them in under a woolen comforter. So this happened three more times that night. There's another incident in room 221 where two guests checked into the hotel on a spring afternoon. Upon leaving the elevator for the second floor, they immediately encountered a man wearing an all-black Victorian-style outfit. With a smile, he asked the guests as to whether or not they required help finding their guest room. Believing the person to be a hotel employee, they agreed. The man in the Victorian attire led them to the room 221. He unlocked the door and pushed it open, and as the couple entered, the man stood outside the door waiting and smiling, and he tilted his head from side to side. So they realized they hadn't tipped him, and when they spun around with some cash, he disappeared. The two guests just relaxed in their guest room for the rest of the day. When they tried to re-enter the room later that evening, the door wouldn't budge. The couple then went to the front desk to find out what was wrong with the key. The staff member stated that they had somehow received the key to room 321. The two described the man who had originally let them in 221, and the staff member reported that no such person alive presently worked at the hotel. Now, this is a really cool statement from Elise Ronick, who's the proprietor and president. Her husband, Martin, or Marty, came from East Hampton, Connecticut, discovered the area, and decided to buy the Basin Park Hotel and then the Crescent Hotel. And they made plans for 5 years to restore it into its former glory, including returning the roofline that was lost in the 1967 fire and adding a signature residence on the new fifth floor. Now, Elise still lives in the penthouse suite today. You think that, okay, a couple bought a hotel, you know, and they made it nice. Isn't that wonderful? Well, this couple is believed to have played a major role in the growth of tourism in Eureka Springs today. In addition to her work as proprietor and president, she's also involved in various efforts in the community, including the Writers Colony at Derry Howell, Eureka Springs School of the Arts, and the Main Stage Community Center. So what do you think about the Magnolia Hill and Breakfast in Helena? Now, when I think of a bed and breakfast, and I've been to some, they're always very exciting to go to. And they're really cozy and fun. Well, maybe. The Magnolia Hill Bed and Breakfast can be traced back to the early 1900s when it was the private residence of Captain Charles Moore Sr. But now guests have experienced various unexplained activity, including unexplained noises, disembodied voices, and other weird occurrences. The property has been featured on some popular paranormal television programs. However, so you know, as of November 2020, it's no longer as a B&B and is private property. But if you want to go see it because you saw it on one of the shows, you can certainly walk by. Now, the Inn at Carnell Hall in Fayetteville, Arkansas, was built back in 1905, and it was originally a woman's dormitory. Guests spending the night in one of the hotel's 50 rooms, though, have reported spooky encounters. The most common reports are sightings of a woman. And you say, okay, well, a woman without a head or feet, and she's floating midair dressed in a white gown. Guests have often reported indentations appearing on their bed as though someone has just sat down on it. Some people may say that's a little too close for comfort. There are also unexplained noises, flickering lights, and several photographs that have been taken that show an apparition reflected in the polished surface of the furniture. If you still want to do a bed and breakfast type of deal, the Empress of Little Rock Bed and Breakfast is in Little Rock.
At least four different spirits are alleged to be haunting this place. The first is a ghost of an African-American maid who is said to be spotted in the maid's closet. There is an apparition of a well-dressed gentleman wearing a humbug hat that appears on the stairs, and a lady in pink who stands in the hall outside the guest rooms. Finally, an old sea captain is seen in several guest rooms. Interesting, because Arkansas is not on the coast. Aside from the apparitions, there have also been reports of phantom footsteps, disembodied voices, and other ghostly phenomena. Some people swear by the Park Hotel in Hot Springs, Arkansas. The Park Hotel in Hot Springs was completed in 1929 and serves as a shining example of the architectural brilliance of the 20s and 30s. However, there's a bunch of hauntings going back decades. Unfortunately, there's not much known about who or what is in the hotel and who's haunting it. Now, guests and employees have had several paranormal encounters. People feel something brushing past them in the corridors, and many guests say they have experienced being touched or poked by something that isn't there. So that's one you might want to go to. Or the Baker. The Baker is a haunted inn in Little Rock, and it was built between 1916 and 1917. They have several different spirits, all of whom have some historical connection to the property. Two of the most frequently spotted ghosts are a construction worker named Jefferson and a woman in white. Some of the paranormal activity reported by guests staying at the inn includes cold spots, the sound of children playing when none are present, and doors opening or closing all by themselves. There's also the Capitol Hotel in Little Rock. Two ghosts are there. The first is a spirit of a laborer who keeps to himself and won't bother you. If you see him, you're lucky. The second is a young woman who fell from her death from one of the upper floors. She's been heard throughout the hotel wailing or screaming. She often appears in guest rooms and likes to move guests' luggage around. Nosy little thing, right? Arlington Resort Hotel in Hot Springs National Park is really interesting. Now, if you go to this hotel, and I mean it's at a beautiful national park, and you ask the staff if it's haunted, they will say it's all rumors on the internet and deny it. However, there's a lot of guests who will tell you a very different tale. First off, wine bottles have a habit of jumping off the shelves when no one is near them. And many have said they've seen many different apparitions throughout the hotel. Now, ghosts have reported apparitions wandering the hallways and the lobby dressed in old-fashioned clothing that vanish into thin air. Now, one is a lady in a wedding dress who stares out the window as if she's waiting for a bridegroom that never showed up. The ghost of a man in a black suit is often seen wandering into the hotel laundry and will wave at anyone who can see him. There's also the ghostly bellhop wandering the fourth floor and a little girl in a pink dress in the lobby. Guests have also reported lights flickering, taps turning on and off by themselves, disembodied laughter, and the feeling that someone has brushed up against them when nobody is around. Room number 824 is a hot spot, but many say it's an evil presence in there. And it just makes you wonder, with all these stories going around, whether the staff can really continue to deny it or they might finally incorporate it, if you will. If you just want to go to a free spot, well, we got some of those for you too. Prairie Grove Battlefield State Park is a notoriously bloody 1862 Civil War battle. Visitors and park rangers have reported hearing disembodied cries, distant cannon fire, and the phantom marching of uniformed troops in the fog. One of my favorites is Southern Arkansas University in Magnolia, and it has a lot of ghost stories and campus legends. The most prominent are around Bussey Hall and the Overstreet Horton Theater. So Bussey Hall
The rumors started in 1951 that a student hung herself on the fourth floor of her dorm, and then another female student fell down the elevator shaft. Now, the shaft does exist, but the door has been wielded shut. When an RA stayed on the fourth floor, she claimed she felt the edge of the bed go down as if someone sat on it. RA, by the way, is resident advisor. They're the ones who come in earlier than the rest of the students to welcome them. So that's why this was a big deal that she felt this. She said she didn't feel alone. Students have claimed that they hear TV and stereo volumes going up and down. A couple claimed to hear their stereo blasting away when they hadn't touched it. And another group said they had a loaf of bread sitting on the windowsill for a snack, and they came in to get it, and it was in the middle of the floor. They don't know which of the girls haunts the place, but they believe she haunts the place and just causes a little trouble for revenge. Now, just when you thought it was safe, in the 1950s, a girl got hit by a train and killed on her way to her starring performance at Horton Theater. People claim to have seen her walking the catwalk during other performances. One person claimed late one night that he was in the lighting booth taking pictures and then saw a rocking chair moving by itself on the stage. He took a picture of it. After all the pictures developed, they came out perfect. Well, except for the one in the rocking chair, it came out like a blurry mess. And many say, though she never made it there physically, she's still checking out the auditorium and waiting for her turn to star. So that's something interesting in terms of fun places. And those are stories by students, Rhiannon Ross and Olivia Walker. Arkansas Tech University also has a neat little thing. Number of locations on this campus are said to be haunted. Caraway Hall is haunted by eerie noises in the attic, footsteps on the stairs, and whispers in the hall. Stories say the building was built on top of a Cherokee burial site, always a good idea. And another says that a female student committed suicide here. They also have Tucker Coliseum, where a star basketball player was killed in a 1981 car accident. Since then, he haunts the Coliseum, pulling down auditorium seats and leaving basketballs scattered all over the court. Witherspoon Hall is said to be haunted by the ghost of a former student who will play piano in the practice room. And there you have it. Some neat places to go in Arkansas. I hope you enjoyed that. I'm going to continue to dig deeper in the UAP files and see if there's anything that we can't live without hearing more about next week. I think it's very interesting, and I think it's sensible if it is true that they're putting out, you know, the saving the best for last, shall we say. That makes sense, and even more so, it makes sense because if they don't want to scare the public, because not everyone is like you and I. They don't want to talk about things that go in knocking in the dark or flying by you in the empty sky. So not everybody's like us. I mean, I would love to see it, but not everybody likes the unknown or the unexplained. I call them control freaks, but I also call them friends. So what can I tell you? Have a wonderful night. Enjoy this wonderful Memorial weekend. And just say a prayer or think about the troops that passed away while serving their countries. Have a great night. I'm Lily, saying good night for now, but next week we'll do it all again. Take care. Good night.

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0: Hey, folks, and welcome to Deconstructed. I'm your host, Wayne Locke, with my co-host, Nick Nix.
1: Hey, everybody, and hey, Mr. Rain, how are you doing today?
0: Oh, it's been a hell of a week, and it's continuing to be a hell of a week. I mean, one, we have all this stuff going on with Iran. I met with my coven last night to discover that absolutely everybody has had horrible things over the month, I guess. So, I mean, it's there. We have our meeting, we have our board meeting later this week. Yeah. Then the week after, I have surgery. Hopefully it won't be like it will. Hopefully it won't interfere with us doing the show. I don't think it will.
1: But, yeah. When's your surgery?
0: My surgery's on the 11th, the day after my birthday.
1: Oh, wow. Yeah. Well, and, happy birthday.
0: Well, that's not till the 10th. But,
1: You know. I'll forget by then.
0: Probably. But let's see here.
1: I always think it's funny how people think that I remember their birthday and I don't even know what month I'm in. I still think it's like February. So it's kind of like hard for me to remember March birthdays. I'll do that next month too. I'll still think it's going to be March. And I know another guy, his birthday is in April. And I'll forget that too. I'll be like, I thought it was March. Only the month behind. Yeah. Anyway.
0: I totally understand. I mean, as you go through the daily grind of life, it's kind of hard to remember what day is what.
1: It's funny because you're saying we have a meeting. I keep thinking, it's like, well, it's February. It's going to be February. And I was like, wait, it's March. And I'm like, oh, yeah, it's March today.
0: Yeah.
1: That's weird. Weird stuff.
0: Then, let's see, tomorrow, I am taking my mother to an appointment to find out if the cancer has reappeared or something like that. Which is kind of, I mean, right now it's just a meeting, so hopefully everything will be fine. And let's see. Then afterward, well, at least after my surgery, things should kind of like die down a bit, except for I do need to get things ready because I have to do some kind of big ritual thing for the coven. And it's something I've been putting off because it'll make me some kind of first degree something or other, blah, blah, blah.
1: Make you a warlock. Yeah. How come I don't give out a title like warlock? I mean, how come I always heard about warlocks when I was a kid? Now I don't ever get to see them. I mean, it's kind of one of those things. You get ripped off when you get older.
0: Yeah.
1: It is true. Like, there was this one thing they were joking about and said, like, you know, like quicksand, something I thought I'd have to deal with more as an adult. I mean, you know, like that. When you're a kid, that's going to be kind of hard. I better figure something out I got to do with this quicksand.
0: Yeah, I recall being a young child thinking about quicksand and this and that, what I would have to do, blah, blah, blah. Then as an adult, you realize that quicksand is, I mean, even if you get trapped, it's probably only going to come up to your waist at most.
1: Yeah, it's very, I mean, you know, and because it's not usually that deep. And then they also said, like, the big thing is trying to swim out of it instead of fight out of it. And then you kind of just go to the edge and stuff because you have buoyancy.
0: Well,
1: but
0: that kind of sucks for me because I can't swim with crap.
1: Yeah, I can't swim either, so I just hope that I'll learn while I'm in the quicksand. Yeah, I figure I got a lot of time.
0: I have to do the doggy paddle the whole damn way.
1: Yeah. Was that like on Beavis and Butthead or something? I think he's like Beavis and trying to swim. He said, "What are you doing?" He said, "I'm doing doggy style." Yeah, that's the way you swim. No, but I mean, there's a story of this guy. He was missing in past month. They lost him on like February 14th. There's got to be more to this story, but so on February 14th, he ended up missing. And they found his car like on February 26th. And then a few days later, they found him. And he was still alive, but he was very dehydrated and he was found in quicksand. And yes, quicksand. And it was at a, it was, but you got to think, it was at some plant where they basically, I guess they don't really make sand. I guess they just make it for sale purposes.
0: Was this here in Texas?
1: No, I don't know where it exactly occurred. I had heard the story.
0: Oh,
1: And
0: okay.
1: the weird part about this story is that this guy, like, I mean, I think he also probably had some mental issues or something because, I mean, I think he just was missing and kept going missing and then eventually fell in the quicksand. Because there's no way that he was in quicksand for like, that's the truth. It's like, if you're in quicksand, you hadn't drank anything since you fell in quicksand and you've been there for like 15 days, you'll be dead.
0: Yeah.
1: I mean, even if you can't, I mean, he just couldn't move. He couldn't get out, and they had to kind of extricate him out of
0: You
1: it.
0: would think he'd
1: But
0: fall asleep.
1: yeah, or something. And I think what happens, he probably was in there for about 3 days, but he'd just been missing the whole time. Like he just wandered off, and eventually, when he, finally stopped wandering, he was in the quicksand. Yeah.
0: Something
1: I
0: like
1: mean,
0: that, I imagine. So,
1: I
0: was
1: knew
0: it
1: there.
0: anywhere close
1: Go
0: to
1: ahead.
0: where his actual vehicle was located?
1: Kind of, but like they had already searched there and they didn't find him. And then I guess he walked around and he kept walking and walking. And then eventually, like he went back to where his vehicle was and the quicksand plant. He went, so I'm gonna jump in this thing, see if it's like what he told me as a kid. And he found out it is. But the funny thing is
0: So how
1: that,
0: tall is this guy? I mean, was he actually stuck in the quicksand? He couldn't get out?
1: yeah, excuse me. They said that when they found him, yes, he was like up to like his chest in the quicksand.
0: Oh, wow.
1: He wouldn't. He was just stuck. He wasn't coming out. And but again, like this was like a lot of like sand they had treated, and they were talking also about like sometimes sand they'll actually try to take out the water content from it because so that they can sell it. But yeah, it is true. Like, because there's a lot of water in all those things. I know they're little tiny stuff, but they hold up a lot of water. Moisture builds up in it and anything, sand or dirt, anything.
0: Huh.
1: So they dehumidify it or something. So like I guess like it was all just kind of piled up and he just decided he wanted to walk on it and he probably contaminated a bunch of sand.
0: How did he can?
1: Well, they probably were finished like, dehumidifying it. And then he just put more humidity in there. He peed in it. Yeah. I'm pretty sure he peed in it. But yeah, that's the thing. And it's like, but I mean, like, yeah, there was like some case or something like that that we kind of had, like, that this one guy went missing and they never found him. And like, he wrecked out his car over there by like Trinity River on the East Fork and he just kind of walked. And they assume that he walked into the Trinity River and then he just drowned in there somehow. Now, this is kind of, I mean, like, they wouldn't have, I didn't ask what it was, but I kind of figured this is where drugs meets mental illness. And so that's that little, corner of the brain where it says, hey, look, let's just wander off, not in the way where civilization is, but to the river. And yeah, and that's what happened. He probably went for a swim and went, never came out.
0: Okay.
1: Unfortunately for him, there was no quicksand, so he didn't get stuck. Nobody was able to find him. Yeah. But this is true. This, and I remember, like as a kid, you would hear of the warlock. And you get it an adult, and you like realize there's no warlocks. At least I never seen any. That's why I say they should make a title for you called like Warlock, like first degree Warlock. Have you asked about this?
0: I think that's kind of what it is, but I don't know.
1: Yeah, I mean, well, they still call you a witch, like even if you're a guy, or
0: generally, at least my coven does.
1: I guess so. Yeah, I mean, the reason why I remember Warlock so much because that movie Warlock.
0: Yeah, I remember.
1: Was about a warlock, and he did warlock-like things, and you know, that was basically it. I forget who was the main star. He's some English guy.
0: Yeah.
1: Yeah.
0: I think he's
1: I don't
0: dead
1: know.
0: Now.
1: Go ahead.
0: I think he's dead now. That was one of the things I was going to mention. Granted, it was for, it has more to do with the Celebrity Hall of Fame of Death. But Reverend Jesse Jackson died, and it just wasn't covered on our list.
1: Oh, yeah. It went on the list. That's right. That was a couple weeks ago. And, I mean, well, not a couple weeks. Like at least a week and a half ago.
0: And I kind of thought, you know, you would have thought.
1: Yeah, I remember when it happened and it was really big, but then when we did the list, I kind of forgot about it altogether. I guess sometimes, you know, you get stuck in the list.
0: I guess it's because he really hasn't been, like, a major influence on news or this or that in some time.
1: Yes. Yeah, it's kind of like, I mean, not like, you know, like, kind of like trivialize it, but like when you get like a disease or you're kind of like out of it, then, you know, they kind of like, you know, leave you alone for such a long time that when they come back to you and say you're dead, people are like, man, I thought he was, I mean, I didn't think he was dead 20 years ago, but I mean, you kind of like, man, I ain't seen him like in 20 years almost, you know, so there's that. And it was a lot like the Muhammad Ali thing, you know, like contemporaries of the time. I mean, you know, like when he got ill, he would come out every once in a while, but he wasn't really out.
0: Right.
1: You know. I mean, so, and then when he passed, he knew that he didn't pass. He knew that we didn't think like, well, it was 20 years ago. So no, he didn't think that. He knew that he had the issues. It was a lot of people like that. A lot of people that had like, you know, stuff that were, where you're sick for such a long time, or you're just not able to move or not able to do much. And people kind of like Gene Hackman was kind of like that too. I mean, I kind of forgot what happened to Gene Hackman until like he died.
0: You forgot about, how did you forget about Gene Hackman?
1: Well, I didn't forget about it. I meant, like, I kind of, you know, didn't think that, was he acting? Is he doing something? Or is he not? He didn't look like he's acting. And I didn't really, you know, follow up, like, oh, hey, he's got some kind of illness.
0: Well, yeah.
1: You know, Alzheimer's or whatever. I mean, you know, he's kind of, you just let it be. I mean, some people do kind of just retire and go away, and then you don't know what happened. There was the other one the other day when I was watching that, you know, the Dearly Departed stuff with the guy that did Death Hag and everything. Michael, I can't remember his name. Huh?
0: Well, I didn't say anything because I'm not
1: No,
0: familiar.
1: She was talking to me. She said something. But, you know, like, well, no, but like the Michael guy and everything, he did this show. He does this thing like online, and he used to have a website, and I used to see his website years ago. And you know, like it was always pretty fun about a bunch of like, how celebrities died and all the information and they have pictures and everything else. Well, now he kind of does like a bunch of YouTube videos and stuff. And he's been doing it for years. And, cat back. And so he did one. I mean, I was watching some of those the other day and he had one. Hey, kitty. A little cat back and a bunch of cat things. Huh? I think it is. I think it's a fluffy white cat, the White Sox one. Yeah. He's a little cat. Yeah, he's busy eating.
0: Is the cat in your house, or is the cat...
1: No, he's outside. He's really, really fluffy. He's one of the kittens. Now he's drinking water. But he's not like a long hair, but he's like a medium hair kind of thing, whatever you call it. The other ones are all short hairs.
0: Okay.
1: But he's fluffy. It'd be kind of funny looking. But anyway, but the thing
0: fluffy
1: is,
0: he's kind of funny looking.
1: Yeah. Well, he's got little white socks. And I haven't seen the one that looked like Ewok, but I, you know, that looked like, oh, well, used to, this guy said he called him Ewok. I don't know what happened to him. He was really funny looking.
0: Yeah,
1: but the
0: Ewok looking cat.
1: Because, yeah, because he looked like an Ewok. Yeah. And it's kind of weird. It's like, you're like, well, what does an Ewok look like? It's like, they look like an Ewok. I mean, I know they come in different colors as Ewoks, but I mean, his color pattern was kind of like one of the weird Ewok color patterns.
0: You couldn't
1: not like one of
0: find
1: the full body grays or anything like that.
0: you couldn't find like a pic you couldn't find like somebody playing Return of the Jedi somewhere on some channel.
1: Yeah, I could probably find something, but I mean, you know, yeah. He always wore a hood and had like a cane thing. He couldn't. I'm joking, but stick.
0: I'm
1: but
0: trying to remember the name of no. that damn Ewok.
1: I just call him Ewok because I mean I was trying to differentiate the different ones. Everyone looked like the mom, and I mean she was just a little bit lighter color and she got a little bit more stripes in her neck, but she just looks like the mom. And the other one has white socks. He's really fluffy. But at the time, he wasn't really fluffy. He was small, so he grew into his hair. And now his tail's real fluffy. And then there's Ewok. I hadn't seen Ewok in a long time. Ewok was the one that would screw around a lot. You know, I mean, I don't know if he got caught, you know. I mean, maybe he got caught and went to the pokey and got poked.
0: Anyway, but, I have to do this ritual anyway. By April, so it's coming up. So I'm trying to do what I can. Hold
1: your
0: is it
1: warlock
0: April or
1: ceremony?
0: Is it at the end of March? I forgot.
1: Yeah, I would watch that movie. There's probably a lot of good information in that movie, what you can do. But, no, like, there was another one. Okay, so the Dearly Departed thing is that it goes over there.
0: Wicket the Warrior. And that's the name of the Ewok.
1: What is?
0: The name of the Ewok was Wicket the Warrior.
1: Wow. Well, I mean, yeah. I guess. I mean, you know.
0: Well, I'm a rather big sci-fi fan, and I remember the Ewoks pretty fondly, so.
1: Let's see. Ewok images. Yes, he. Yeah, like, I mean, because they, I mean, he was more like a tan and white, like Ewok looking thing. I mean, I don't know what to say because the funny thing about the Ewoks are is like they had a lot of them that were kind of mixed colored, like where they were kind of, they weren't, there
0: like,
1: were there a lot of solid color ones. And then there were ones that had like face colors. And I'm talking about one of the ones that kind of the whole body was just kind of a mix. This guy here, he looks kind
0: of
1: like him.
0: Pictures of this alligator with the, I guess it's some kind of fake. Prosthetic tail. They gave him a prosthetic tail.
1: Yeah, what had happened was, I guess like his tail got bit off, and he looked very odd, because he looked like an alligator, you never really think about it, their torso is not very long.
0: You know.
1: And then when they chopped off that tail,
0: they had to make
1: him a fake tail.
0: That seems like a lot of money expense and just, I guess, niceness to show towards a man-eating, carnivorous animal.
1: Yeah, he went on to kill a bunch of people after that. He said, thank you, I need that tail. Yeah, that's the thing. I think that it was probably something that he couldn't swim or something. That's probably what it was. Because he didn't have a tail. It couldn't, like, you know, like, I think that's part of how they swim, and he'd probably just drown. So if he was ever in quicksand, he'd been screwed without that tail. Yeah, true. But what happened was this story. So he goes over there and he's like he's talking, and eventually he said, you know, he didn't really. The guy said, I don't really believe in ghosts, and we went on something, and he went on this thing with Marla Brooks,
0: okay.
1: And they showed her thing from Parex and stuff, and it was I sent you that.
0: Yeah.
1: And this is back in the 2000s and stuff, and he did this or whatever.
0: It's still the 2000s. Like, are you saying? Was it 10 years ago? 20 years ago?
1: Yeah, about 20-some years ago. I think it was probably in 2006 or something.
0: Oh.
1: And, but he had, like, a bunch of other things. But he had one that he was in the Hollywood Land area thing, and where they have the gates and stuff. And he pointed out, it's like, right across the gates was Ned Beatty's house. And I was like, well, that's somebody, you know, I mean, somebody that you, in your head, if you don't really think about it that well, you know he's dead, but you think, I don't really remember him dying, and you know how to be recent.
0: That's because the Hall of Fame of Death wasn't around back then.
1: Yeah, I wasn't around then, so you Nobody knew when anybody died, actually. I mean, that's the only reason why people knew about Gene Hackman's death, because of the Hall of Fame of Death. I mean, other than that, they were like, what?
0: That's
1: They learned
0: right.
1: it here. Yeah, that's true.
0: See,
1: True story.
0: we're a community service thing.
1: Yes, that is true. I mean, yeah, old Ned Beater. But yes, the Ned Beatty, he did have like, I mean, it's funny, like, yeah, like they showed where like his house was and everything else, and he's right next to where they had the real estate office for the Hollywood Land stuff. Like his house was right next door to it. So right when you would get into the old Hollywood Land area, it's like his house is right there. And then they showed like a picture from like the 1920s is the real estate office for the Hollywood Land stuff. Like his house was right next door to it. So right when you would get into the old Hollywood Land area,

0: But yes, this is all things you learn through this show. These shows, yes. Yeah. And so what is your ceremony going to be about? Is it like celebrating anything in particular?
1: It's one of the seasonal ones that you do, like during the different seasons. I think it's
0: Oh.
1: Oster.
0: Oh. At least it's not like, hey, we're celebrating Tuesday night. It's like, well, what's
1: Tuesday
0: happening
1: night,
0: Tuesday?
1: that'd work.
0: It's just it. Tuesday night. It's Tuesday night. Yeah. We only get 52 of these a year, so we might as well celebrate it.
1: Oster,
0: You know,
1: that's it. It's
0: that
1: the
0: wouldn't be a good
1: and
0: one.
1: it's in March.
0: Oh, well. Yes.
1: And Ostra lore, a traditional vernal equinox pastime to go to a field and randomly collect wildflowers or buy some from a florist.
0: Yeah, I guess that is kind
1: Taking
0: of the
1: one
0: other
1: or two
0: option.
1: of
0: When you don't want to
1: those
0: go
1: that
0: get
1: appeal to
0: wildflowers,
1: you,
0: you can just go to the florist.
1: bring them home and divine their magical meaning by the use of books, your own intuition, pendulum, or by other means. Flowers you've chosen reveal your inner thoughts and emotions. Blah, blah, blah.
0: Interesting. Yes, the Well, I mean, which flowers are you going to choose?
1: We're not doing that one. We're doing.
0: Oh.
1: We're taking back Easter, so we're using East like eggs and painting them and blah blah blah.
0: No, wow. Yeah. That's good. I mean, are y'all gonna hide them?
1: Yeah, that's
0: Oh.
1: part of it.
0: Okay. There you go. Hiding of the Easter eggs, yes. Yep.
1: And let's see here. You haven't mentioned it. I'm not sure if you want to mention it, but there was an attack in Iran.
0: Oh, yeah, that did happen, yeah. Yeah, no, like I had asked her today if she had talked to her family, and her family said, hey, we heard there's this guy, this bomber guy or something, like where you're at. And she said, no, that was kind of like a shooting guy, and it was in Austin. And I tell her, and I said, he's dead too. So, I mean, and everybody gets everything mixed up. And I always think everything's really close by. And, but, the thing is she was saying, like, well, she said, well, one thing, and she just said, like, she said, that it's America's fault. They let shitty people into this country. That's what she said. I was like, well, sometimes. I mean, really, I mean, I was thinking about it, and, I don't understand why people kind of underestimate the religious aspect of something. Because imagine like a bunch of like nutty extremist Baptists, and we were just like, yeah, let's bring some of these guys in here, and they'll be all right. I mean, you know what I'm saying? They're not gonna get. I mean, there was a thing, and I don't, there's always so many things that come out, and then people overemphasize them, and I don't even know if it was real. I mean, like they said there was one from like the Washington Post, and it was like the obituary for their Ayatollah. And I'm like, again, like I've never known the Washington Post to be big on making obituaries, I mean, I guess there
1: Yeah.
0: are obituaries in there, but I mean, who writes them? It's kind of like an opinion piece, I mean, I guess you can keep stuff out, but, and somebody said, oh, he was like, oh, nice uncle-y looking guy with the beard and nice smile and like poetry and this, that, and the other. And I'm always like, my thing is that make no doubts about it. I know a lot of people always say, well, hey, they don't believe women should do this, that, and the other. It's like, well, let's go a little bit beyond that. They don't believe that there should be gays. I mean, just there shouldn't be gays. I mean, just no L, no G, no B, no T, no plus. There's nothing. And so when you start thinking like that, it is kind of hard to sympathize with them. It's kind of hard to.
1: Yeah.
0: You know what I'm saying? So like, it's not like they're really open-minded or anything else. There's nothing like, I mean, one guy kind of mentioned, he said there's not like really Muslim reform.

0: group. There's not like a, not like, where you go here and you see Methodist Church and they got them all painted up with like the rainbow colors and they have like the flags and all this. None of that. They don't have that in, they don't have it at all. And I mean, it's just, you got to think, it's like, not everybody's super religious, but the problem about when you bring a bunch of people together that are from a same group or groups, plural, they kind of feel like that they have to act a certain way because, to keep up appearances. And so you have a lot of that. So like if you made everybody in a community, like in a block or two blocks, and they were all Muslim, they would have to make an appearance as if they go to mosque. Now, if they didn't live next to they would, or on Friday especially. Now, if they didn't live next to each other, they would just say, "The hell with that, I'm not going." A lot of them would, but then like, when there's the holidays and stuff, they would say, "Yeah, I kind of do that," or "I don't do that," or they would get dressed up for it, and it's all a lot of show. But when you put a lot of people together, that's where it becomes difficult. That's why I said, like, why Europe has a lot more problems, because they're not segregated, they're segregated, they're not integrated. And when you integrate people, it's a lot, they can do what the hell they want to do. But that doesn't mean they're gonna do anything right, it doesn't mean they're gonna do anything wrong, but it just means they can do whatever the hell they want to do. But when they're segregated out, then they're kind of, even if they don't want to do it, they're kind of forced to do it by their the other people. And you know what I'm saying? So like, that's why, like, when I think that, when I see stuff like in, like I'll watch something like, from the UK, and I'll be like, "Oh, this is the first time, a Muslim's prayer or something was heard," or whatever, in Trafford Stadium. Or I'm like, who gives a shit? I mean, Billy Graham probably went there. I don't give a shit about that either. You know what I'm saying? Like, and people are like, "Well, it's cultural." It's like, it's not cultural, it's religious. Religious is very different than culture. And what they should do is they should tell people, say, "Look, you want to come here, you got to be an atheist." You can't believe in anything. And I was like, "Well, if you do believe in something, then it better be very limited." I don't know. I mean, really hard to say. I'm just joking about that one. But I mean, like, it's just because there are, I mean, like, the problem is you get a bunch of people together that are extremists and of any group, and then everybody else kind of shuts up on the other side that really don't give a shit about that. That's why, like, church attendance is down, because you don't have as many extremists in your neighborhood. If you had a lot of extremists in your neighborhood, then you would feel obligated. And that's what happens. That's why, like, a lot of people, there were a lot of people that, like, that Anton LaVey book, he talked about, like, how, like, on Saturdays he would go and he would play the organ or whatever the hell. And people would come there, and they would, this guy would have like some woman with him and everything else at this, like, at this circus or whatever the hell, like some kind of thing that came through town, because he was always playing like music stuff. And he said, "I'd play the piano at the church," because he got hired to do both of them. He said, "I'd see the same people, and then they would be there with their wives, and the night before they were with somebody else." And it's like, everybody's just trying to keep up appearances, and it's not real,
1: Yeah.
0: And so
1: Granted,
0: that's what they do. Yeah.
1: I know religion would play some part to this. I was more, I guess, Iran has been a thorn in the side of most of the modern countries for I don't know how long, from their terrorism attacks, from sponsoring terrorism, blah, blah, blah. And we never went after them. And at some point, I kind of thought that the reason we're not going after them is because of oil.
0: Well, there's a couple of different reasons. Well,
1: I
0: one thing
1: mean,
0: is that
1: yeah, they could probably drag out a war because it is to them a religion or blah, blah, blah, but nobody knows how strong that religion is until you have bombs raining down on you.
0: Yeah, and that's the thing, too. It's like, really, you got to think of it in the perspective that, stupid people have them off. This, oh, there you go. Thank you for coming outside, Mr. Moth. There you go. Spray him. What happened was, is that, so, it depends on your view of what capitalist side you're on. If you're on a side that basically says, hey, look, when you disrupt the other side, then you don't really care about this. I mean, you know, you don't care about, you know, disrupting Iran. Because, like, you know, really, like, Iran has supported a lot of causes that, at times were good and times were bad or whatever. Like, they sent arms to Croatians and Bosnians when the United States had a complete embargo against, you know, sending any arms to that area, whether it's Serbians or not, back during the Bosnian Civil War and everything. And so they helped out like that. And they will support causes, but a lot of weird, quasi, strange government support causes. I mean, the Libyans sent a lot of arms, but they had, you know, price tags on them sometimes, to the Irish, I mean, the IRA, and the provost. And even the provost said one time, there was this one account, like this boat got caught and had a bunch of stuff from Libya on it. And they were like, hey, look, you know, they found this and whatever. And like one of the guys said, he's like, man, we had so much crap coming in from Libya. I mean, we couldn't even do anything with it. He said that there was a time that Libya sent a lot to the IRA and they stopped for about 4 or 5 years. And then they just kind of flooded them. And he said a lot of stuff we just, you know, couldn't even use because there was sometimes because they didn't have the bullets that went with them or whatever. And it's just, we're just getting so much crap that they couldn't do anything. So, you know, Iran had that aspect, but Iran also wanted to antagonize Saudi Arabia. And they've always done that, even before. Like when the United States, like I always say, the United States' main intent was to support Iran from 1953 until about 79. And so, really, that they wanted to figure out some way to be on Iran's good side, or at least working with them even after the revolution. But they, that wasn't going to happen.
1: And why because of all stuff happened. Iran's good side? Why?
0: Well, the reason is because
1: oil.
0: The
1: that's why.
0: Well, it's oil, and then like Americans didn't have an inroad with the Saudis at the time. They just didn't. You know, like there had been companies that worked out there. Like my grandfather worked in Saudi Arabia in 1948, and there had been a lot of stuff. But I mean, like they were doing their own thing. And then the GCC, all the Gulf Coast countries, they were all kind of united. And then they were pretty much the reason why they said, look, we're not going to be abused and abused. We need to make money off this crap. So they started basically halting the supply of oil. And they lowered the supply of oil. And then, you know, that made the price rise. And they were using OPEC as a weapon. And the United States saw them as a bunch of assholes during the whole 1970s. So, you know, the way the United States looks at Iran now is the way it looked at Saudi Arabia in, like, 1972 and 74 and all that crap. They hated them. And the only ally they had was the Iranians. That's why we had the Gulf of the Persian Gulf. Now you have the Arabian Gulf. You know, that's why we have the Gulf of America, too, because we beat Mexico in 1840. So, anyway, so it's like, yeah, like all these, you know, dumb name changes based on who you like. And, but there's a lot of things like that. So, yeah, the Americans, you know, really they didn't really care so much. It wasn't so much they cared about the Shah. They just had a good working relationship with them. And not only that, the funny thing about the Shah is, and I always, you know, think about it, it's like, the Shah's family, was basically just military generals. They had taken over the country from the real Shah. And they decided, no, they're going to call themselves the Shah. And then they got pushed out. And then by some guy that was kind of semi-socialist and commune, I forget his name. And then the Americans got him killed in 1953. And then the Shah came back. But the military Shah, not the regular old Shah that had been descended from other Shahs. And so then we got that guy. And then you had Reza Pahlavi. And now you have like his son acting like he's going to be able to come become Shavi Grant again. So, yeah, speaking of guys you thought probably dead, you're thinking, I didn't think about his son at all. I mean, I didn't, never really thought about him, but until now, I guess. But the Iranian stuff is that, you know, they just, back during the 70s, that there was a lot of people, I mean, really, like, I just say, like, you could substitute any religion for this, but just imagine if there were a bunch of, like, televangelists, Baptists, that basically thought everybody was wrong, and they were sinners, and the kind of people that would go, and if you went to a strip club, they'd write down your license plate number, and they would try to contact your family, those kind. Well, substitute them for the Ayatollah. And I guess put Billy Graham in instead of the Ayatollah, and but a crazy Billy Graham, like the worst kind of televangelist or something like that. And then there you go. You're kind of on the right track. I mean, you know, like, I just think that for whatever reason, there's this method to the madness in the European and American worlds that, you know, well, their religion is part of their culture. I'm like, no, religion, is culture is culture. And sometimes they do blend together a little bit because, I mean, again, like, you know, we got, like, you know, Merry, like, Christmas and, you know, Easter, and they're mainly cultural holidays, but yet they're religious holidays. And so there's things like that, too. But you got to all think they have the same kind of idea. But when you blend them too much, and it kind of makes everybody have to do certain things. You know, they're almost forced to do it. But that's what that all is about. And then there's, of course, a lot of people that are going to support the religious government just because it gives them employment. You know, it's just like if any other military government or anything else, a cadre system, that where they're actually employed to do something because of that, and thus they come out when the Ayatollah dies, and then they're like, oh, it's so horrible, and but it's, you know, mainly because they're employed by that government.
1: I haven't seen anybody say it's so horrible yet, but then again.
0: Yeah, I looked at those people the other day, and I saw some of them were half-assedly hitting their chest, and other ones were really into it.
1: Well, they, I mean, on CNN, they had a recording when the information leaked that the Ayatollah had passed. People were cheering.
0: Yeah, those are the people, too. Yeah, they're going to, I don't doubt that there's a lot of people that are there that are really like that, too. You got to think, I mean, like I say, imagine, like, this system. It's like, what if you go to the strip club and you went to that church and then they wrote down your license plate and they sent it to your wife, and all you can do is say, ah, that wasn't mine. They must have wrote down the wrong license plate number. And, you know, like, those type of people are very happy the Shah's gone or Billy Graham's gone. You know, I like to put it in those terms because then it makes it more relatable to us rather than it being this kind of mysterious cultural, or, you know, it's not like Eddie Murphy and the Golden Child or anything like that. It's nothing very mysterious. It's just, it's a, you know, religion, and religion can make people very crazy, especially if it's got a lot of money and it creates a lot of jobs. And that's kind of part of it. And but originally when the 70s happened, there's a lot of people that kind of wanted to, there, I mean, just imagine, like, if the, it is like, remember, like, there was a religious right, and there was the, in the 1980s, it was really big, like, you know, like, of all this pressure on politicians and everything. Just imagine if they had taken over the government, and they just said, well, we're going to make a religious state. That's kind of what happened in Iran, but they won, and they were successful. And there was two different things with Iran. One, first off, you know, like, yes, modernism, it's swept in, and a lot of these people still weren't, you know, I mean, like, even I remember, like, in the 1980s, you would have a bunch of people would say, hey, those guys are devil worshippers. There's devil worshippers in those hills. There's devil worshippers. Everybody always had something, you know, whatever. And then, but back, you know, you got to think of it, in the 1970s, 1980s in Iran, it was really almost no different. You know, you had a lot of people that, like, well, this is just breeding this or that or making this, and society's getting worse. So then you had a bunch of religious people come and take over, and they did what they did. They created this kind of government based on, you know, religion, a theocracy. And, But again, this government, you know, realized that it had another aspect to it too. And a lot of these people had the same other aspect to it too. They're not Sunni, they're Shiite. And since they're Shiite, they're really only protected in Iran, and to an extent, well, they weren't really protected in Iraq, but there's a large percentage of them in Iraq. And there's a large percentage of them in other countries too, like Bahrain and everything else. And the Gulf Coast countries want to maintain their dominance, but part of the way they maintain their dominance is through religion, but their religion's Sunni. And being that way, they don't want to see any influence of Shiite religion anywhere near, especially in the Arab world. They can keep it in the Iranian, Persian-type world, that's fine, but they don't want it like in Iraq or anything else. That's why they really kind of find what Saddam is saying, because Saddam is saying... really ran, I mean, he ran what was supposed to be a socialist government, the Ba'athist Party, but he also realized that, like, also a lot like Assad being an Alawite, well, Assad was a minority, but Hussein was Sunni, which they're kind of a minority almost, because I think it's like 40, it's really close, it's like 45, 52%, like, when Shiites are outnumber them, but Sunnis are very, very, you know, populated. And so what his thing was, he was basically an Iraqi. He looked at Iraq as a nation, and like a lot of people say that he was probably going to be the last, if not for a long time, person in charge of Iraq that really views himself as an Iraqi and not a part of a sectarian group. And also, not only that,
1: an Iraqi rather than a religious follower.
0: Yeah, because I mean, he wanted to basically say, you know, what's good for Iraq and me, and like that. Whereas now, most people say, what's good for me and my Shiite community and some other stuff that are people I like. And they don't really view themselves as Iraqi. They view themselves more sectarian and broken down or from regionalism. And it's not the same way as it was back then. But one of the things was, is he also did, was that he didn't trust a lot of people. And so there's a large small minority, I guess like about, I think it's like 8% of Iraqis that are called Chaldean Catholics. And they're Catholics, but they're, you know, they practice from the ordinariate, well, it's an ordinariate version of Chaldean and stuff. So it's kind of like the Indians have their own version of Catholicism. The Iraqis have, the Iraq, Levant, all that area has their version of Catholicism all the way to Lebanon. And then there's other areas that have theirs too, but they're still under the Catholic Church. So what he did was he got a bunch of all the people that were underneath him were Catholic. His vice president was Catholic. Everybody's Catholic. Because he knew there was no way in hell they're taking over the power from him, and because there's no Catholic majority anywhere. I mean, you're not going to be able to, you know, do much. You know, so if anything, what happens, if they took him out, then the Sunnis or Shiites would rise up, and that'd be that. You know, so basically put people in precarious situations. Like, the main guy, you know, like a lot of people remember from the wars, everything was Tariq Aziz. And he was the vice president. He was Catholic. And so, like, he had a lot of Catholics underneath him. It's kind of a funny story. But, yeah, he really didn't really view himself as... I mean, like, at the end, he kind of did say, well, he's some kind of, like, you know, warrior. He did have, like, a lot of ideas about, like, being more like... what was all the Egyptian guy that beat the Crusaders and everything? I keep thinking Anwar Sadat, he's president. Now Saladin, yeah, he felt himself kind of like that, like he was leading the Muslim cause in a way, but as a nationalist, and he was defending it from Iran, because Iran was a bunch of Sunnis, I mean Shiites, and he was what was keeping them at bay. And keeping down the Shiite population in Iraq, and thus the Saudis and the Kuwaitis and the GCC kind of really owed them. And that's what he looked at it like. And so once the war was over with Iran, he looked at it from the perspective that, hey, look, you guys owe me. I should know you shit. And they were kept trying to ask him for money he'd borrowed and this, that, and the other. And he said, you know what, Quay, I'm going to call the United States. And I'm going to say, look, you know, you're pretty much a province. It's rogue. Maybe I can just go in there. And he called the United States and said, hey, would y'all give a shit if I went into Kuwait? And they're like, yeah, well, we don't have an opinion on that. And so he said, all right. So he just, you know, went in there and took over Kuwait and made like the 21st province or whatever, because so it was a rogue province from Iraq. It always been part of Iraq, whatever. Then the Kuwaiti government had a lot of money and other foreign banks, and they spent a lot of money on advertising, and they marketed the Gulf War. And so then the United States said, shit, now we got to do something about this. Because they really didn't care one way or the other. I mean, when they kind of did give a go-ahead light, they didn't so much tell him yes, but they didn't tell him no. And so he viewed that as a yes. Another thing is Saddam had a lot of very interesting things later on. Like, there was a guy that did a report with him and was going to write a book, but he kind of gave up a lot of the stories from it. And his parents were from Lebanon, but he worked for the FBI. And he spent over 18 months with Saddam Hussein. And he said, I knew that, like, from the beginning, I just had to talk to him about a bunch of stuff because he would just lie about, you know, things that happened in the past. But you had talked about regular things, kind of just win trust. And he said, no matter what, I knew that if I did explain to him a scenario of the past, I had to know everything that occurred in there. Like, if somebody walked in and they smoked cigars, or this guy had this type of gun and he wore it this type of hip or whatever, I had to know all of that, because that way he wouldn't know what I didn't know. So he would only be limited to saying the truth, because he would be afraid that I'd catch him in a lie. And but the funny thing is, when they first met, Saddam Hussein said, you know, like, hey, you know, like, well, are you from Lebanon? He said, no, my parents are, but. And he said how much he loved Lebanon and everything else. But the funny thing was, is that later on they get into it, and he said, so why did, like, when, you know, they said you had weapons of mass destruction, did you hint at it, or did you always say that you kind of did, or this, that, or the other when you didn't? And he said, because I had no support. I had the Iranians on one side, and they could come in at any day, and the Americans or anybody else weren't going to support me to fight them anymore. And he said, the only thing I could do is say that I had weapons of mass destruction so the Iranians would just stay out and they wouldn't bother me again. And he said, because if I just told them, said, no, I don't have anything, then, of course, they would basically say, well, maybe he's weak. We can come in there. And if they did, this is after the Gulf War, he said the Americans wouldn't have gave a shit. So, you know, what the hell was I going to do? I had to lie. And so he lied. And, you know, eventually then they found that out, and they went through Iraq and they found there was nothing there. But yeah, it's a pretty interesting story. But the Iranians on that side, like, yes, that's another thing too. Like, she was talking about, she said, you know, like, there's a lot of Shiites in Iraq, and like a lot of the government Shiite today. And then she was saying, like, you know, a lot of them were, you know, there's people in Iraq that were, you know, mourning the loss of the Ayatollah. And she said, She really always hated the Iranians, because, you know, he said, we had a war with them for 8 years and they killed a bunch of Iraqis. So he said, I don't understand, like, why anybody would like the Iranians, but that's Iraqi. But it's kind of weird. Like, you know, for the Shiite situation, if Saddam Hussein was still there, they would still be oppressed. And if they try to, like, you know, do too much, they would be killed and put down. And yet the Americans got rid of Saddam Hussein, but now the Americans get rid of the Ayatollah, but the Americans are bad for getting rid of the Ayatollah. But I'm like, you wouldn't even be able to protest, or if the Americans are not getting rid of Saddam Hussein, and he was still there, or his sons were there now because he had passed away, if the Ayatollah had died, you wouldn't really even be able to celebrate the Ayatollah's death or passing, even if he died in his bed. I mean, you know, they would just basically try to shut you down because it's organized protest. And it's kind of weird. I don't really know. Like, I mean, and I don't know if I can't read the minds of the people that do that. So I don't know if they really are. I mean, with the Iranians that support the Ayatollah, of course, they're going to basically say that they hate the Americans instead of the other, the ones that definitely support them. But the ones that are in Iraq that would support the Iranian government or the Iraqi government or the Shiites, they look to them as like the mother, not mother country, but kind of like some kind of bigger entity. I don't know if they just have a severe hatred for the Americans because of this or what, because if it hadn't been for them, they wouldn't be able to do any of the stuff they do now. They wouldn't even have the power in government. There was no government power sharing. Basically it is. So it's kind of one of those weird things. So, you know, I mean, I don't know. I can't ask them, so I don't know. But yeah, that's the case. So that's the best way to look at it. It's like, you know, like if the religious right in the 1980s had got strong enough and they got sick of the way things were going, and they basically said, you know, we don't like, you know, that gays are getting this or this is happening or women are wearing too short of skirts. And I just said, the hell with that. We're going to go back and we're going to get rid of all this stuff. And that's kind of what they did in Iran. So, but like I say, it's not culture. And every time anybody says they want to do something, like, you know, like this is, I seen one thing on the BBC. This is the first time that a broadcast of like whatever has been on the BBC of, you know, I don't remember, like some Iman speaking or whatever. And I'm like, you know, that's all stupid. It's all religion. I mean, it's like I said, it's no different than getting, you know, Billy Graham on your TV. I mean, this is not something special. It's not something cultural. It's religion. And like I say, you know, I mean, they should reject religion in its droves. I mean, really, like, especially the French, you would think they would basically just say, look, you know, it's fraternity, equality, and nationalism. It's not anything to do with religion. We don't follow religion here. And but yeah, but it's a big problem when you get people that are, you know, and there is mixing, I say, like with religion and culture, but that's the same thing as here too, you know. But it's very, very difficult. I don't like throwing culture and religion together that easily, saying, well, the religion is their culture. Because when you do that, then you kind of segregate them off to the side and you allow those people that like the Billy Grahams, the televangelists, to actually dominate them. And then basically tell them, no, you have to go to mosque on Friday, because if you don't, then people are going to talk about you. And you can, on Thursday night, you can go to the fair and have a different girlfriend. We don't give a shit about that. But on Friday, you better be there at the mosque. You know what I'm saying? And that's what I don't like about it, because I think that people don't view it as a religion. They view it as like some kind of cultural bullshit. And I'm like, no, it's just a religion. It has nothing to do with nothing other than religion. Yep. That's way B.
1: Like I said, your point of view on this is far different than what I was actually referring to, which is that, which is basically the only reason that I believe that America has never bothered to actually do this action for 30 years is simply because of oil.
0: Yeah, yeah, they don't want to mess the boat up on that, and they're worried about it now, too. But I got to say, like, it's a whole different world. Like, the way Iran used to be, that they would say, hey, there's conventional warfare, and we tried to help different areas of guerrilla warfare, or at least deal with our allied rebel groups in a guerrilla warfare state. But the problem is that guerrilla warfare was great in the 60s, 70s, and 80s. It really did hamper conventional warfare. But now you have technological warfare, and it really hampers guerrilla warfare.
1: Yes.
0: And so this is where they're left now. The entire
1: landscape of war, of modern warfare, has changed dramatically.
0: Yeah.
1: I mean, we're literally conducting this one without boots on the ground or something like that.
0: Yeah, and that's the thing. And it's like, you know, when they talk about, like, well, this should have been proposed by Congress, I'm like, well, it probably will be over before Congress could have decided to go to war or not.
1: I think that's the plan, is to have it, like, be over before the 90 days is up and Trump has to present it to Congress.
0: Yeah, this is not, yeah, like, and if anything, I mean, like I say, like, when you... And there were other people that said, no, nah, this wouldn't make a regime change or anything else. And I'm like, the big thing is you got rid of, like, somebody that's been there that long. And you got rid of a lot of the top guys. And the people at the bottom either have one or two options.
1: The 46 top guys.
0: Yeah, and that's the thing. And it's like, even, like if you're a general there, you have to look at it from this perspective. One, you either support the civilian government, which has failed you time and time again, and made your military look stupid over the last, especially 18 months, again and again, defeat after defeat. And you can either accept those defeats and take the blame and then kowtow to a civilian government. And it doesn't even have an Ayatollah anymore, and you can wait for them to pick another one. And now you got the religious aspect out of the way, but now it's just, those guys that are the president and everybody else, and that's it. And then they're going to say how much you suck because you allowed all this stuff to happen, of course. Or you can just take that bastard out and say, look, you don't have an Ayatollah anymore. What, I mean, you don't really have anything to defend you. Your defense was the people supporting the religious government, and the religious government is gone, and you're just almost a secular wing of it, and I'm the military, and I don't care about that. And the other side of that is like you think, well, maybe that's not enough emphasis. Well, there is a tradition within not so much the
1: But
0: Persians,
1: the
0: but with the
1: military
0: Arabs.
1: has almost nothing left at this point.
0: Well, that's the thing. And it's like, there's the other side of this is the other push. And there's a tradition in Arab history with like the Young Turks, with the lieutenants of the Libyan Revolution, the individuals that took out Sadat in Egypt. There's this known fact that junior ranking officers can just say, screw it, we'll just take over and get rid of the generals. And so they're worried about the back end too. It's not just the front end, it's the back end and off the Americans. And to think about like the way a lot of generals have acted, okay, look at Syria. Once the Syrian generals in 2012 told the Americans they would side with them, the Americans gave them a lot of money and they said, okay, I'm going to Turkey. And they just took the money and went to Turkey and hid. And look at the Afghani generals. They were like, yeah, I don't think this thing's going to work out. We're getting the hell out of the country with our money. So these guys are really not that far off or that different. The only reason they stood in their spots the way they were before is because they made a decent amount of money, but there was a lot of support for this mil this this theocratic government that doesn't exist anymore, really. And now you have a theocratic government that doesn't exist that can reform itself and basically put somebody else up there. But this is going to be some new dude that nobody knows about. And if you know about like on Catholicism, I mean, every time, even if a pope dies, a new pope, people are kind of like, I don't know about that guy. So I mean, if it doesn't really work in Catholicism, I don't know how it's supposed to work there. And the economy sucks. And if you're in the military, you're getting blamed for everything that happens because your politicians keep putting you in positions you can't win. And then you got the guys behind you, the junior officers, are saying, "Hey, look, if you don't do it, we will." And so I just don't see how that's a maintainable situation. It doesn't. It's not like a traditional, well, we just went in there and blew them up or whatever, or we took maybe one guy out, but you're talking about this whole network of things that are just going to be fallible just as much as people act like the network is going to survive because it exists. I mean, I don't know. Like I say, like from the 19, from after Sadat had died, there was Mohammed Hosni Mubarak in charge of Egypt from 1980 basically until about 2011. And I mean, if anybody had a major network and hold and cadre system and everybody was paid off, was through him. And yet, as soon as, that Arab Spring stuff came up and there was revelations on how stuff was, the government, again, the economy's not perfect. And they were like, we can just take him out. And they took him out without any problem at all, his own friends. And I just don't see. I would say the only reason it hadn't been done yet is because people don't know who to work with because of communications being shut down so poor and everything being so poorly communicated out. And the other thing is, it's like, what government do you go after? I mean, who are you going to go after? It's not like you can go to the. It's not like in 1991 where the tanks started shooting at the Russian Parliament. I mean, you knew that was the center of government, and then they could go there and shoot at it and say, "Hey, look, we're going to try to take over this government." I don't know where you start. You can't even find the government. I mean, I think what's going to happen is you're going to have like a few of these guys get together, and they're going to say the military has come together in a state of emergency due to the situation that has occurred. We don't trust the elected politicians because they had let our fearless leader, the Ayatollah, down. And due to their corruptibility and their mismanagement of government, the Ayatollah is dead. And so what we need to do now is to gather together the military and basically, you know, make a form of martial law. We need to go out there and declare that there's going to be a curfew. We need to work together to actually reestablish this country and move forward because of the failures of the elected government. They'll put the blame on the elected government. And then they'll say, but we really love the Ayatollah, but, you know, I mean, hey, he's dead, but we're going to figure it out. And then they're never going to go back. You know, they're going to be like, yeah, we'll get around to that. And that's usually what happens when you got a military government that takes over. They just say, we're going to get around to it. And it doesn't mean they're going to make democracy or any crap like that. But, you know, that'll just figure something else out.
1: Right.
0: Yeah. And you know, like, and acting like, you know, the Shah's son is going to come back to print. That, I mean, you know, I mean, if you're a betting man, you want to make $1,000 on a buck, I guess, yeah. It makes sense. I mean, I'm not saying he doesn't have a chance at all, but I'm just saying the chance is so slim. I mean, unless there was some kind of, you know, if the military after about 180 days or, you know, a whole year decided they were going to get together and make a reform constitution and it was going to involve a lot of parties from different aspects of groups and societies and done it a proper way, yeah, I guess there could be some kind of influence in that. And if people felt there was a need for that, I don't know. The problem was, is like with Egypt, they did the exact opposite. They got everybody elected. And then, of course, there was one group that had a huge majority. And they said, okay, now that you've been elected, you get to decide the constitution. It doesn't work that way. The Spanish constitution was a perfect example of it. Because the Spanish constitution said, look, you guys, none of you are in power. And we got all these parties together, and we said, none of you are in power, but all of you had to come together and make a constitution. So they made a constitution that really promoted the minority rather than the majority, because they knew none of them were in power, and none of them knew if they would ever be the majority. But they wanted the minority to have a large say in what occurred in the government. That's why they made such a great constitution. Because nobody was in charge. Then they had elections based after the Constitution, and then there were majorities, and even the majorities sometimes had to stumble because they were placated by a lot of minority rights. Now, whereas Egypt, when you elect, the majority of votes go to the Muslim Brotherhood, the Muslim Brotherhood is going to say, well, yeah, we're going to make a constitution that supports the majority. Screw the minority. What the hell with them? Why do we want to hear what they're going to say? We're the majority. We should always be the majority. And so that's why, like, that they had to get rid of them, too. And that's, you know, a lot of times they talk about, like, you know, like when they got rid of them in Egypt and everything, as if it was some kind of bad thing. But it's like, it was the only thing. You screwed up. You're not supposed to let the elected party decide the Constitution. You can't do that. You got to, like, have everybody with a knife in their hand and say, you're not going to get this much rights. Because I'm not going to have that many rights, so let's make the minority have the most amount of rights. And that's why minority parties in Spain have, like, a lot of pull. But, you know, that's because nobody trusted the majority, because nobody knew if they were going to be the majority. But when you're the majority, you're like, the hell with the minority. And that's, we deal with that, too, in the U.S. a lot. I mean, that will come up every once in a while where, you know, what is the role of the minority power, the party that's out of, you know, power at the time? And a lot of people would just say there's no role. And the reason why they say that is because who they support is in charge. But if they weren't in charge, they would say the opposite.
1: Yes.
0: And so, and you know, that's why you got to.
1: Yeah. That happens as frequently as the minority and majority change positions.
0: Yeah. Exactly. That's why, like, you know, you don't, you know, the filibuster is still there and this, that, and the other. I mean, it's the only good, it's a horrible thing when you're in the majority, and it's a great thing when you're not. And but the Iranian situation, like, just as its whole and everything else, and why the U.S. support, you know, this action now, it's like you say, the U.S. has looked at it like we can do almost a strategical operation and be able to do what we want at this kind of impunity, a new age of like, you know, whereas before,
1: well,
0: like the
1: have you heard the
0: 1950s,
1: excuse that they made this morning? I
0: yeah.
1: mean, what they actually said. They said that Israel was going to attack either way. So we decided to join that attack.
0: Yeah.
1: So,
0: it seems pretty true.
1: So it's basically,
0: you know, like, and that's the thing that kind of pissed me off about Israel. I know, like, Israel's getting, you know, they said they were getting bombed by, like, you know, Hezbollah and everything else like that from Lebanon. But I'm like, don't expand it so fast because you already, I mean, the Arab countries already hated the Persian, you know, Iranian country anyway. I mean, they weren't really great
1: friends
0: with them.
1: But do you think that's the true factors? Do you think that they were told that Israel was definitely going to do this with or without American support? And so we just decided to go along with it. I mean, I find that kind of difficult. I don't think that they would have done it without American support, period.
0: I think that the Israelis probably sold the case that this was important to do and we need to have a joint effort on it. And then they said, but if you're not going to do it, we'll do it alone. And then they're like, well, no, we're still listening. Kind of things like that. It's kind of like a girlfriend telling you, like, hey, look, if you don't go to the party with me, I'm just going to go alone. And you're like, well, wait a minute, I'll go. But let's go home at 10 o'clock because I want to be back to watch Red Dwarf. you know, something like that, you know, you make a compromise. And, but I do think that the Americans didn't really have, they viewed Iran like a couple of weeks ago as weak, but I don't think they had the assets there to actually be able to affect change. And they probably wish they could have done it about 3 weeks ago because they would have had both sides of it. But they still know they have a lot of momentum. And, you know, if you can take out the entire top leadership, and then this is a new age of doing coup d'etats, really, because, you know, it used to be like the 50s and 60s, you would take out the government and then you would just use some kind of, you know, psyop campaign against them and say, look, you know, these people are in the jungle and they're cutting spears and they're going to try to come for the government. So the government's got to go kill them first. And now, you know, you get rid of the opposition and, you know, stuff like that. And, you know, that, but then eventually people read through that as like the United States saying, yeah, we want to support United Fruit Company and, you know, and Honduras or wherever, you know, and they were like, they don't really give a shit about our democracy or what we're voting for or whatever. They just don't want their businesses to falter. And the Iranian thing, it's like that too. You know, the United States really wanted to get back at, you know, the seizures and everything else of the oil companies in Venezuela. But if you also get the oil companies in Venezuela to be able to, you know, be Americanized again, and if you can do that with Iran, then, you know, especially if you got a bunch of generals who just want money anyway, then that's almost better than doing Saudi Arabia, because Saudi Arabia is not going to let you. Saudi Arabia has nationalized oil. I mean, you know, any smart country nationalizes their oil. They don't let other people come and rape them. But Iraq had nationalized oil under Saddam Hussein. But as soon as he left, guess what? It doesn't have it anymore. But that's what they're going to try to do. They're going to try to say, you know, see, this is good for all of us. You know, it gets rid of, like, anytime the and the Saudis. The Saudis want to control Yemen and everything else like that because it's an oil access point and oil goes out through the Gulf that way. And, you know, and the Red Sea to the, what's the Gulf of Aden and everything. And the thing is, it goes out through that way. And that's why again, like I said, like most of these countries do have a small minority Shiite population. Well, the Shiite population in Yemen were being supported by Iran, and the Sunni population was being supported by the Saudis, but the Saudi was really only supporting the Sunnis because, first off, well, they didn't want to have Iran in Yemen, but the second reason really becomes is that they just want to be able to export oil through there without it being attacked by anybody, especially Iran or Iran's outside allies and or rebel groups that Iran supports. And so then you have all that. You have this whole network of different things that the Saudis want to do. And it's the weird thing is that a lot of the same things Israel wants is what Saudi Arabia wants, but they don't admit it. They act like these are two different things, and they're just going about it. And sometimes, you know, broke clocks right twice a day. But they're more than right, you know, on the same page more than twice a day. you know, Israel attacking Iran and Saudi Arabia and the Gulf Coast countries saying, well, what do we have to do with it? You know, Iran's not stupid. They're like, yeah, we know exactly what you have to do with it. You've been fighting us the whole time, especially Saudi Arabia. And every damn time, like, you've been fighting a lot of our own allies and stuff that we have out there, just as much as we fought yours. But you know, they act like they're, you know, the babe in the woods routine, like from Goodfellas. They know what they're doing. I mean, you know, really, sometimes it's hard to know who's driving the car, the Israelis or the Saudis. Because sometimes the objectives are so similar. You know, the Saudis don't give a shit about Palestine. They don't really don't. They haven't gave a shit about Palestine, about, you know, not since they were in charge of OPEC and then nobody listened to them. Now people listen to them and they're like, we don't care about the Saudis. That's why they don't care about the Palestinians. And that's why when Israel does stuff, they say, oh, man, don't do it. But, you know, we don't care. Hopefully Iran will waste time on Israel and Saudi Arabia can do what it wants in Yemen. And then eventually Israel will attack Iran. And, you know, this is the whole back and forth. So, you know, I don't know. Like, it's almost like the IDF is another branch of the Saudi Arabia military at times, because it does what the Saudis can't do but want to do. So it's pretty funny. But I do think that I don't think that the Iranian government will survive, period. But the sad part is that somebody will listen to this in 5 months and like, hey, it did survive, you know. But no, but I don't think that's going to happen one way or the other. It just doesn't seem practical or probable. You know, and I think there's methods underway right now. I don't know if like 1,000 people called, you know, Donald Trump and saying, hey, we want to, you know, do something like he's saying. But I don't know if a few haven't. And I don't know how you get in touch with them or how they get or what kind of communications do they have outside. Who knows? But if they are getting in touch with the United States, they're damn sure not worried about their own government finding out. Because that would be the first thing they're worried about, you know. They're trying to actually do a coup d'etat. They have to keep it so clandestine. But at the same time, they want the United States to know so the United States won't kill their, you know, group of whatever it is, whether it's like, you know, if they're a part of the army, if they're leading a couple divisions towards Tehran, well, the United States may confuse that for, well, they're leading these divisions to Tehran to defend it, rather than attack it, or at least seize it, you know. But if you got some kind of cooperation, despite the fact that you run the risk of being, outed by your own government, you know, if you get there fast enough, yeah, it's that old saying from the Civil War, you know, the person that almost always wins, the one that gets there the fastest with the mostest, and so, you know. If whoever wins this thing is going to be the guy who gets there the fastest with the mostest. You know, if he ever gets to Tehran and says, look, we're taking it over. We've got to do this because the civilian government's out of control. And, you know, otherwise we're never going to be able to respond towards, you know, what our Ayatollahs wanted and all this other stuff.
1: I don't understand why they call it a civilian government. Iran's government has not really been what I would call it.
0: Well, I'm talking about the two sides, because you still have the president that's elected and their parliament and everything else. And then you have the military, the Ayatollah and the religious government that runs kind of as the head of state and everything else, and almost the head of government aspect. They still have an elected president. He's still alive. But I'm just saying, like, you blame it on those guys, because otherwise the populace that supports the Ayatollah is going to blame it on the military. And the military is going to say, well, it ain't us. Those guys screwed up. And some other guys in their intelligence area, with that elected government is what got the Ayatollah killed. And we're trying to defend this as the military. And then you may have something where it's kind of like, remember what Hitler did with the brown shirts? They out the brown shirts and they say, well, the brown shirts were trying to attack us, which really wasn't the case, but, you know, they got rid of the brown shirts. Now, that's the thing, too. It may actually be a situation where in Iran, they say, well, the military is going to out the whatever, like the secret police or or the social police that goes around and kills people, or the intelligence agencies and say those people were misleading the civilian government. The civilian government was too stupid to know what was going on, and thus our supreme leader died because of it. Not the military's fault, those guys. And then you just basically get those people to support you, and you got everybody all in harmony and moving forward. You can't outright say the Ayatollah sucked and we're completely against them and we support America and Israel. That's not going to happen. But you are going to have somebody that's going to have to come out and say, well, why they're not guilty. And if it was up to them, the Ayatollah would still have been alive. You know, that's what you got to do. That's what you got to do. You got to, like, you know, finagle people. And then after a while, you've been finagling them for a few days, and then you're like, nah, to hell with the people. We're just going to do what we want to do. Yeah, that's the way it works. anything you want to add on there? You just want to take a break, and we'll go into I Have No Lives?
1: Let's go ahead and take a break. We'll be back again next week with another live episode of Deconstructed. Stay tuned for I Have No Life with your host, Nick Nix.
0: All right, everybody, thanks for joining us on this version of Deconstructed, where we deconstructed the hell out of Iran. And join us next week for whatever the hell happens next week on Deconstructed. We'll see you guys later.

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This is the ninth day of June 2026. Let's celebrate this music. Anyway, yeah, we are here. We're live. This is 10 o'clock at night. We're going a little bit earlier. The other show couldn't make it tonight, so we're going to try to work that out. It will be on. We will find a way. La, la, la, la. But Unexplained Radio Network is the place where you can broadcast your own ideas, just like we're doing it right now. 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And you're absolutely fascinating. Give us an email. Just go in there and tell us what your story's about and, you know, what you're thinking, what you're trying to plan on doing. And if you're absolutely fascinating, we'll definitely put you on. So, but again, like, you can go to

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And at unexplainedradio.com, you can go to the chat room, chat with the chatters that are chatting away about chattiness. You can do that. And if you're so brazen, you can call the wild card line. The wild card line is going to be on for another 2 hours. We're going to go with it here, Central Standard Time, at 469-893-0054. 469-893-0054, plus one for international callers, 469-893-0054. And you can just see it on your little phone. You know, you can look on your phone, you click the button right there underneath wildcard line, you click it, you call it, it'll actually start dialing, and we'll be able to answer. That being said, this is Unexplained Love. And we were talking about some weird stories about divorce and Blue Nights earlier, but now we're going to move on to love. Exciting and old. Well, some other people say new, but I say old. All right. We're going to talk about international love first in the beginning of the hour, and then we'll move on to everybody's favorite, one-night stands. But that led to true love. So, you know, these are sluts that decided to make a go at it, you know? I mean, so they said, hey, look, this one-night stand, this will be a one-night of many one-night stands to come for the rest of our lives. Yeah. Anyway, so, yeah. No, but I got to say, this is Unexplained Love, Unexplained Radio Network, Unexplained Radio Network, LLC, a Wyoming-based company. And we are broadcasting live in Garland, the great Republic of Texas, here on Garland URN, Casper URN. Yeah. So we do appreciate everybody joining us tonight across the world and across the country. And without further ado, let's get on to our topics. All right. So again, we're going to start off with some people that have some culture, you know, issues and stuff. But they said, hey, look, they moved out of the country, want to be with somebody to love, you know, someone to love, you know. All right. So this one here is somebody went to Canada. So this is Katie B. QC. Okay. All right. When I moved to my husband's small hometown in Quebec, Canada, I knew I would have to learn French and adjust to small town life. I wasn't expecting for Quebec government to refuse to accept that I changed my name after my marriage 7 years prior in Australia. This led to so many headaches, such as different names on Australian and Quebec health records, driver's licenses, will, retirement funds, passport, tax returns, the list goes on. My thing is that I would like to know what name she changed it to, because what you're supposed to traditionally do, like, okay, in España, we have the same thing. In España, what you do is this. When you get married, you don't change your name. Basically, you're the husband's name, last name goes first, the wife's last name goes second, and that becomes the kid's name. So, the libro de familia is the combination of the two people, but you don't have to change your name. Now, I don't know if she means, like, for instance, like, you know, she got married to her husband in Australia, took his last name, and so a lot of documentations from Australia were in his last name, but then when she went to Quebec, they wanted her to keep her last name. I don't know. Or maybe she had somebody else's last name. But these are common things. Really, what you're supposed to do is keep your maiden name before marriage, unless you know this is the country you want to stay in, this, that, and the other, and then maybe you can change it. You know, but I don't know. It's not a bad thing to change your last name, but if you know that's the country you're going to be at, and this is the way it's going to be, yes. But then also, yeah, it's kind of hard. Like, you know, like a lot of people that I knew that, well, when I would, you know, got married before and did this whole thing, they had documentation from another country, and we used that. And even if we changed name to the United States, it didn't matter, because when we got to España, we were using the original documentation for the other country, which still had their a single name. So, never mind. So, okay. So, overcoming barriers. I moved to the south of France to be with a guy I'd met while visiting California. We broke up, but I stayed. We lived in a small town, and I didn't speak the language. That was a culture shock in itself. Well, I mean, no shit. If you don't know how to
say what people are saying, then you're gonna get fucked. One of the main things I remember was how things in America are just easy. It's a customer-first attitude. In France, outside of major cities, we don't have the same attitude towards service. Well, they don't, you know. Well, the funny thing is that, yes, this is true. Like, you know, I mean, I had a bar in outside of Sevilla and everything about Andarafe, which is kind of basically like a continuation of Sevilla because it's such a big suburb. You know, I mean, I could still refuse the right to serve. I mean, I had a little bit more than the U.S., but it wasn't nothing like France. France, I mean, they open at a certain time, they close at a certain time. They open the other time, they close. There's just nothing, especially in the countryside. I mean, in the countryside, they're really bad about that. So if you don't wake up for breakfast, tough shit, it ain't coming around. You don't wake up for lunch, tough shit, it ain't coming around. If you didn't say how long, if you want to have a late dinner, fuck you, it's over. So fuck you. Fuck you. Ho, ho, ho. Anyway, so, yeah, that's why small town France is. In France, outside major cities, we don't have the same attitude towards service. Almost most places are closed during lunch, after work, and on Sundays. See, that's very, you know, I'll get to you in a second. But there are rarely places that have takeout, let alone coffee to go. People take a full 1 hour, if not 1 hour and 30 minute lunches. The whole attitude towards food is different. The other thing is that if I get everything like in the morning, yes, there are places that will open up in the morning. And you're talking around like, I mean, you're not talking about like 6 a.m. I mean, you know, like even in the suburban areas, you're talking more around 7 or 8. And these are like coffee places, and they got a little bit of that and the other. And then they may close again and not be open during lunch. There are some places in the suburb areas and I find that are open for lunch, just not as many. But right after, you know, like 1 to 2 to 3, you start seeing them closing up again. But then you start seeing the bars start opening up and the other restaurants start opening around 3 or 5. My bar would open up at 3 and I would go all the way till 3 p.m. and 3 in the morning. So I had a music license. I can go to 4 a.m., but it's, you know, whatever. Anyway, so very, very different in certain cases. I mean, if you're in an area that has a Starbucks or like a Burger King or a Taco Bell, you're not going to have these problems. They're going to have regular hours and everything else. And there was, you know, like a lot of like the, you know, Marina Rafa is a lot like Sevilla and everything like that, where you could find a Burger King, you could find this stuff, you know, and so you could find stuff to be open later, early or whatever. As far as being closed on Sundays, bars and restaurants are open on Sundays in almost all parts of España. I mean, you may like find like a little bar that's open only in the morning and they're serving like some, you know, coffee and everything else, and then they close. They're not going to be open until again to 3 o'clock in like the smaller pueblos and everything like that, but you're not gonna, it's not gonna be the end of the damn world. You just, you know, it's too hot to eat anyway. So, anyway, so going back, that's what I'm saying. France is very different. Switzerland's very different too. Like, I knew a guy that was from Marina Rafa and he went to Switzerland, good guy, and he worked at the airport there in Bern, I think. And, he was like, dude, these people, they go to bed so fucking early. He said, it's like 10 o'clock at night, ain't shit to do, so, yeah. Different people, different things, so take it as it goes. So there's rarely anything to do, all right. Once I learned the language, I got an amazing job and eventually met my now husband. My friends and had 2 children. I have been here over 10 years, and I can't imagine ever going back to the States to live. When I do go, I have massive reverse culture shock. One of the things is that we used to always talk about that people, like, especially ones that had been in the United States, was the little things you miss from the United States, but then when you're in the United States, you miss the things from España. But, like, yes, not having a grocery store open on Sundays, that was pretty bad. Or, you know, banks closing because it's a holiday or Puentes and everything like that, which when you get those days off, it's pretty cool, but when you need the bank, you're like, fuck, you know. So, anyway. Yeah, a puente and everything like that was always a fun idea. Because when I was teaching, it's like Monday's a holiday and Wednesday's a holiday. And they're like, fuck Tuesday, why don't we actually show up? That's a puente, that's your bridge. So, you know,
You get 3 days off, you know. The middle day doesn't mean shit, but you know, you get it off because there's another day gonna be off in a few days. What's the point of going? Anyway. And then hell, like we, you know, in teaching English, we wouldn't only, I mean, we should have said, well, Thursday's our last day, so what's the fuck point of doing that? Why don't you just call the whole week? You know? All right, here's another person. And I guess that person after, you know, if you live there 10 years, you know, yeah, you can kind of start saying we. It's not like we as yes, I mean we as us French people, if that's what you are doing. All right, now here we go. After growing up all over America in the 60s, 70s, and 80s, I met a Swiss girl and followed her home to Zurich. He may have been in Zurich, excuse me. I don't know if he was in Bern or Zurich. Anyway, it doesn't fucking matter. I've been here 33 years now and I've had six kids born here. Wow, good for you, brother. Wow, you know, it's like, all right. Speaking Swiss German is easy. Being social and loving for four different language regions is paradise for me. Nothing to complain about. Healthy, nice eating culture, and small amounts of no overweight and no overweight moments at the age of 59. Yeah, the thing is by walking a lot. Yeah, that's kind of funny. Yeah, same thing too. And you don't just eat as much. And there's just so many different reasons why weight is not a major problem in Europe, and it is a problem here. In most of Europe. But again, like Switzerland, I mean, you know, if you're used to España and you try to go to Switzerland, it's going to be very different. If you're used to the United States, Switzerland's not that different from the US. I mean, a lot of places close early in the US. I mean, like right now, it's like a Thursday night and most of your restaurants will be closed. I mean, there are bars and they're, you know, like if you live in the cities and, you know, even if you live out in a country spot, there's like a bar, you know, whatever. I mean, but it's different. Witnessing, okay, different things. All right, let's see here. How women are treated is what it says. Born with no bones. The last one came to us from the Balmer. Okay. All right, Born with No Bones writes, I moved to Hyderabad, India, with my now husband, and he is working over there. I was the most surprised at how badly women are treated. If that they are ignored in conversations among men, and we are treated as objects in public, being a white woman, God. I mean, anyway, sorry about that. I had to laugh. Oh, God. Being a white woman, men would take my picture. Oh, okay. I thought you were trying to, like, saying, oh, as a white woman, I don't really like these places. But no, she said, being a white woman, men would take my picture all the time. Most times without asking, I would just look up and there was a camera in my face. It was bizarre. Yeah, I don't know. There's a lot of weird things about India, man. I mean, it just is. It says how women are treated and unknowingly getting photographed. Okay, in India. I mean, India, it's mainly because, like, you know, the main people that are there are other Indians. They're so used to seeing them and when anybody else is different. But don't, I'm not gonna, like, under sugarcoat it or something. Yeah, they're probably gonna whack off to you later. But I don't know. I mean, like, you know, like, but the thing is, I mean, look at the rape culture and everything else. There's so much shit with India. India has a lot of fucking problems. I mean, you know, it's kind of like, okay, like back in the 60s, you know, in España, I'm not saying, you know, in España, like the beaches and everything. I read the story before, and women, you know, they would wear like just regular clothes, you know, regular clothes to the beach. Well, then when the French started coming to the Spanish beaches and taking their tops off, a lot of the young guys, they'd never seen tits before, and they were like freaking out over this. And they're like, oh my God. And they kind of have a breakdown or something because they saw tits. And this is kind of what it is. It's like when you don't have this much exposure. I gotta say, there's a lot of cultural things we've learned for the better. To act like a, you know, this is one of the things I've talked about many times. Different societies are different. And a lot of times they're very way in the past on certain things, and sometimes they're a little bit ahead or whatever. But it takes so much learning. Like I say, in the 1970s, you know, if you had a secretary and you were working with, you can grab their ass, you can grab their tits, whatever, you know. There was no HR, it was nothing. Now there's HR, it's all this stuff, and guys know not to do that.
I actually read a story about how like dating in the office place is almost dead due to HR. It makes sense. I mean, these are all things that took 20, 30, 40 years to learn in society, in a society that was basically considered developed. So when you see a society that's underdeveloped, there's going to be a shit ton of things they're not developed in. Things that you would think, oh my God, how do you not know this? Thus, taking pictures of people. Or the other idea of like, you're not important if you're a woman in conversation. A lot of cultures, like, they'll put women to different, even Mexico and stuff was like that. When I first got married years ago, my first wife, the women would just, I didn't know anybody. So, like, I would have to stick with these guys I don't know. And then so the women would all run off somewhere else. And I'm like, well, dude, I want to be with you. I don't want to be with these guys I don't know. And so it's just how conversation worked. It wasn't like couples all next to each other. And in España, it's a little different. It took a long time. In the 70s, it was different than the 80s and 90s and now. But women have become more part of integral parts of the society. I've never seen anybody in España basically say, well, we're all the guys, we're going to talk together, and the women go talk up to the side. That doesn't happen anymore. But, it used to be that during Franco's days that if you're a woman, I've said a story before, you couldn't leave the house unless you had a family member, it was a male family member with you, your brother, even if your brother was younger than you, he'd have to accompany you. Or you could leave in groups of five. And back in the 1980s, you would still see women walking around in groups of five, even though they didn't have to by then. It was, but nowadays you don't see that. You don't see it at all. So, anyway. Funny stuff. All right, funny stuff. Moving on here. I moved to Australia to get married in 2017. Here are some things that I had to learn to adjust to. Culture. When I started working here, I found myself amazed with the work-life balance of most Australian workplaces and how easygoing Australians are in general. These folks are probably the most easiest people I've worked with. Weather. Summers in Australia are brutal. I've learned to religiously put sunblock every day and every few hours if I knew I'd be out about during the day. Food. I first thought sausage sizzle at Bunnings was weird, but not anymore. They're tasty. I don't know what that is, but if you're in Australia, you may know. Others. Housing is expensive, like ridiculously expensive. Coffees are amazing, especially in Melbourne, and it's generally safer than most places I've been to. This was Miss Min Chen is Yo Ho Girl. Ho Girl. I don't know what it is. All right, and it moves on. Experience and discrimination from new neighbors in Japan. So let's see what we got here. I've been living in Japan for the past 9 years, and I've been subject of racism from my older neighbors. These people love to gossip about things they've never even happened. That never even happened, okay? If I could cure the racism I've been subject to, I'd be on my way to Norway to pick up my Nobel Peace Prize. It really sucks. Rock singer 45. The thing is the different places are going to be different. And sometimes your interpretation of racism is different. One thing in this panel that people always say is that a lot of people are racist because they say, hey, look, they don't accept me into their group. It's like they'll never accept you into their group. You're stupid if you think they're going to accept you into their group. They're born into that group. They start in like very, very early days of college and everything like that in the school times. They start with these guys. Something most of the time they're the same people that grew up in their same block and everything. So they're going to be with them for the entire life, and you can't go back in time to join them. You can be, like I said, I had a lot of guys that were friends of the same group. I knew this one group in particular, about like 10 guys in that group. And of those 10 guys, I could be a friend of each one of the 10 guys, but I was never a friend of all the people in the group. I was not part of the group, so to say. I mean, I could be a part friend with every one of the guys, and I pretty much was, but I wasn't one of those 10. It was never going to happen. That's just the way it is. Taking initiative to learn new languages. Okay, so this one here comes to another person.
And says Eddie, "So my mother-in-law moved to the United States to Iran. Obviously, there was a pretty big language barrier, not speaking any Farsi. The alphabet symbols are completely different. She was fleeing, feeling completely illiterate and totally relying on her husband." So this was her mother-in-law. Soon after her son started school, their teacher mentioned taking work home. And her sons told their teacher that she couldn't read. The teacher asked my mother-in-law about it, and she was so embarrassed that her sons thought that because all they saw was that she couldn't read Farsi. That very day, she signed up to take Farsi class. Okay, so basically the kids said, she can't read, but they were meaning that she can't read Farsi, but that's the way it is. Farsi class today. Her Farsi is excellent, and reading Farsi opened up a lot of doors for her. I guess it's Eddie. Okay, so this was her mother-in-law. So, yeah. Well, I mean, it's the case. You're always better off knowing the language, reading and writing it, not being analfabeto or nothing like that. It's very, very helpful, whatever country you go to. When I moved to England to get married, this one, enigmatic bloke. Okay. When I moved to England to get married, I was introduced to Vimto. This comes in cordial form, which I didn't understand, as we typically use powders like Kool-Aid to make drinks. Oh, okay, I guess, I don't know what Vimto is. I ended up drinking entire glasses of stuff straight. Cordial, for people who don't know, is a highly concentrated form of juice, which you're only supposed to put in a bit in glasses and then dilute it with water. When my husband came home, he was quite shocked with how much I had drank. "How many glasses of this did you have?" I said, "Just one." Silence. I said, "It's really good, but it made me feel pretty sick." Of course, this was not surprising considering I just drank enough sugar and syrup that could have been churned into an entire liter's worth of beverage. So, yeah, I don't know. You would think that she would taste all that sugar and you'd be like, or he would, or whatever the deal is, and be able to say this is way too much. But I don't think if it's only a liter, it's not really gonna kill you. So that was our stories on that. Now let's move on to some other world traveling stories here. So those were stories basically, people going abroad, having different experiences and trying to get, used to their life that they have now. But what about people who travel abroad for love and are now thinking what actually happened to them? Sometimes good, sometimes the bad. So let's see. And this will be our first hour. We're going to be nice in our first hour. Be nice with nice and love. And the next hour, we'll start talking about the sex. All right. Number one, I moved to New Zealand to be with my partner. I'm from the US and my partner is from Bulgaria. But we met in the US and he was a student. At the time, we were just friends, though it always felt like more was there. A few years later, he moved to New Zealand and I thought I would never see him again. Fast forward a few more years during which we'd been keeping in touch through emails and we both found ourselves single and things were definitely starting to develop. A few months later, I flew to New Zealand to see him, stayed there for 3 months, came back to the US, and then permanently moved to New Zealand 6 months later to be with him. Now we have a 2-year-old daughter, and we celebrate our 5-year anniversary this July. Just an American and a Bulgarian living halfway around the world from where they both grew up, and our little Kiwi baby, 37, in New Zealand. See, that's a good story. The guy just here is all right, he's having fun in New Zealand. Remember, like when I was in España, we had the Marco and his wife from Croatia, from Zagreb, and they were looking for a place to move because it's like I told the story about his wife. His wife did voiceover work, doblaje, which we call it in España. The kind of when you speak over. It's so common in España because so many programs are made in other countries like the United States. So in the United States, I forget really what it's called. Like I guess it is voiceover work, but it's not as very common in the U.S. It's just unless you get some film and whatever, and they dub it, kind of dub it, yeah.
So that's what she would do. So, like, they'd make a commercial for all of Europe, and then they'd say, "Here's the script," and she'd have to read it in Croatian. And then that was the Croatian commercial. And then they probably did the same thing for Serbians and Bosnian and Herzegovinians and, as the list goes down, Slovenians, everything else. So. But he was like a tech guy, so he could move anywhere. So they were looking, they were, the last time I'd heard, they wanted to move to Valencia, but I never kept up with them. Number two. All right. This guy's 26 in UK. There's not a lot of names on these. It's only just locations because I didn't want to give anything out. I'm from Canada, but moved to the UK to be my fiance. We had met in France during my uni year abroad, then moved back to Canada for me to complete university. His visa expired at that point, so we moved to the UK as he had moved to Canada for me. I definitely felt as though it was the only fair thing for me to do, just to move to the UK for him. He likes using the word UK. However, we moved in the summer of 2020 to a completely shut down country, and it took me over a year to get a job and to make a single friend. It wasn't the lowest we've ever been, and I really felt full of res it was excuse me, it was the lowest we've ever been. I really felt full of resentment for the entire experience due to the pandemic. I inadvertently became way more reliant on him than I had signed up for, which was obviously not his fault. I'm so proud that we managed to pull through. Now we are doing better than ever, getting married this summer and planning our next adventure. Well, if you listen to our last show, those stories about like how much marriage sucks, you may want to stay out of it, brother. All right, I was 26 years old in the UK. He must have been young when he went there because that was like 6 years ago. So I don't remember when all these stories were. Okay, but yeah, so I guess, yeah, he had been 20 anyway. Whatever. Three, it wasn't really abroad as such, but going from England to Scotland, I might a girl, should I guess I met, but I might a girl online on a forum about a show. We started, well, I guess I met, it's supposed to be met, I guess, but it's just might. We started messaging privately on the website and then decided to exchange numbers. I knew that this was risky, and I never gave away my address, so we texted lots and talked every single day. So it turned into phone calls nearly every evening. That way, I could hear that it was a Scottish teenage girl on the other end of the phone. I still remained cautious, however. I was then given a computer, which meant I could set up MSN messaging in my bedroom and got myself a webcam. I know dangerous territory, but when you're young and you think you're in love, you do silly things. Anyway, again, it was a very beautiful teenage girl showing up in the pictures. We talked every day for hours, and if we weren't online, we were texting. This is weird that he's, I guess, I mean, the way he talks about the computer and getting the thing, it sounds like about the early 2000s, but texting, kind of the mid 2000s, whatever, who cares, it's sometime. Anyway, eventually we decided that after my A levels, I would go up to visit. Mom, of course, wasn't pleased, so wanted to meet her mom online. We both had to sit there on the webcam while our mothers talked. Mortifying. But it worked. After my exams, I headed up to Scotland and I had a lovely week with her. Easy plowder. I was definitely in love, and she was devastated to have to head back. Okay. Straight off the plane, we were messaging and then we were on webcam. And when I got home, we tried to find another time that I could go up and visit her family. To visit, her family was quite poor, so she didn't have the money to travel. But no dates worked out. It eventually became apparent that it wasn't going to work. I was going to uni in September and she was going to college. It was one of the hardest decisions of my life, and I don't think I've ever been more brokenhearted. I look back on it now as quite a story to tell. That girl really helped me through my A levels. Without her, I wouldn't have gotten my grades to get to uni. So overall, I'm grateful to her and hope wherever she is now, she's doing well. It's 35 and England. I'm sorry about that, man. That really sucks, dude. You should have just went over there and nailed her and moved to Scotland. Or tell her to say, hey, man, you're moving to England. Yeah, England.
Home of the English. And number four, I came to Australia in 2020 before COVID hit. I decided to stay instead of going back home to Brazil. I was trying to build a life for me there or here. When I met my partner at church, he is sweet, kind, and super supportive. If not for him, I would have given up on my dream of living abroad and would have been living my sheltered and safe life back at home. Life with him is fun, adventurous, and I'm very glad that we have met. The 27-year-old in Australia. Oh, okay, well, that's sweet for her. There's some bad stories in there too, so don't worry. So if you're like, man, these are all, stupid, like smart, like nice stories. I'm like, no, there's some bad stories coming. All right, number five. We met abroad, and while deciding where we wanted to settle, his country or mine, we continued traveling together and living on temporary visas. At first, it was great and all very romantic. He chased me across the country because we were both so in love. We got through some traumatizing times together. We laughed and shared a lot. But because we were traveling and partying a lot, I didn't realize how bad his drinking was and how dire his financials were. Then we took a short break and went back to our countries. I couldn't stand it, so I went to stay with him and his parents' home. And my depression hit me hard. Seasonal affective disorder. Okay, I guess because the seasons change anyway. I didn't have access to health care or medication, so we got visas somewhere new. Unfortunately, financially, he was stuck between a rock and a hard place. I paid for everything. That's the way I feel all the time. Every relationship I've ever had, I paid for everything. That's going to be written on my tombstone. Anyway, when we arrived, his drinking and spending got worse, and he wasn't contributing anything because he had sent it all home. I grew resentful, so I guess they went to where she was from. They said, let's try that out. I grew resentful and he got angry. I wanted so badly to end things, but we had a lease and I didn't want to ask my parents for help. So we stuck through it. After his visa ran out, we traveled a bit more, but finally we went to our homes. We didn't last 2 months apart, and I've never been paid back. Yeah, that's like another thing I should put on my tombstone. I've never been paid back. I've let that go. I don't think you have because you still mentioned it. I mean, I was never paid back for all my stuff, and until you said that, I never really thought about it. I've let that go, and we are on good terms now. I believe we are two good people who made each other fundamentally worse together, and traveling made it harder to figure that out with all the moving variables. 42 in California. Yeah, if you're always, this is the thing too. I always hate people that say, "Why well, live somewhere?" I'm like, "Okay, where do you live?" I live in this one country, and I know what it's like, and this, that, and the other, and it's like living at the Marriott is not living in the fucking country. You have to embed yourself. You have to go out there and say, "All right, look, I'm going to get an apartment. I'm going to do this." All the regular little shit, all the little things, living in a neighborhood that's not like the most scenic areas of the world, not the touristy places. And when you tell me, I remember some woman the other day was saying, I lived in Cali. I think, no, she was living in Bogota. Yeah, I lived in Bogota, Colombia. And I'm like, you were there 3 weeks on vacation. And don't act like 3 weeks is living there. Yeah. The thing is that I would dare say, even if you spent 3 weeks in the countryside and living in some small place or whatever, it's still not like living there. It's not like something you said, I make or break it here. I got to pay for all the stuff, this, that, and the other. You got to really live there, just like you do in the United States or wherever you live from. All right, so that was 42 in California. Thank you there. All right, number six. I traveled to New Zealand after high school graduation to experience the world before going to college. It was supposed to be 5 months, but I met a Kiwi and fell in love and decided to move to New Zealand permanently. Thankfully, my family was really supportive. 8 years later, we've been married for 6 years and have a baby on the way. I miss my family, and there are cross-cultural things that are hard, but I've never regretted moving overseas for love once. I love my life in New Zealand and my husband, 26-year-old in New Zealand,
So you lived there like at 18, man. You really did early on. Is that not just okay? All right. Well, number seven, when I was 18, I know you guys are making me pissed off that I don't live like Pennsylvania. I just live here back in the United States. But there are benefits to you. There's always benefits wherever you live. When I'm in Pennsylvania, like people would just say, you're from the United States. I say, yeah, I grew up there, I did all that stuff. And they'd be like, why the fuck are you here? And the same thing, like when I tell people, like, all the time that I, spent in Espana and then I spent citizenship. And I tell that to people in the United States and they're like, why the fuck are you here? Nobody thinks anything of their own country when they live in. So, and they're right. I mean, there's a lot of good things about your country, but there are a lot of other things that are not so good. So every country has that. Number seven, it's just all there is life, Wyatt. There's no normal life. Anyway. Number seven, when I was 18, I met this guy on the internet on a teen site. He was from Australia, and I wasn't, but we got on really well and became good friends. After a few months, he was coming on a group trip to the country I lived in, which happens to also be where his dad lives. And he had a lot of family here, so we made plans to meet up while he was here. He planned to stay 6 weeks after the group trip ended, and by the end of those weeks, we were head over heels for one another and agreed that we wanted to try and make it work long distance. And we agreed that I'd saved up for the trip to Australia while we kept the relationship going. After a long and expensive 8 months worth of long distance phone calls, this was back in 2003, 2004, when cheap long distance calls weren't really a thing yet. Yeah, there was nothing like that. Even up in 2010, 11, you were spending money on long distance, which is ridiculous. Now you don't spend anything on it. I finally saved up enough open-ended ticket to Australia for with a month stop in London to stay with family there. Kind of a weird stop, I mean, where were you coming from? You had to go stop in London. I don't understand that. It's like in Australia. I mean, it'd be different if you said, "Well, I was gonna leave in London and I stayed in Panama for a month." When you say you're leaving London, I mean, it seems like any spot from London to Australia is like just the same distance. Like you go from one side of the world and from London to Australia, it seems like the same as going the other, I guess. And I guess the Pacific route's more. But anyway, it seemed like they were just dead set against each other. Anyway, from the first week I arrived in Australia, things started not great. Okay. My original plan, approved by my boyfriend's parents, had been that I would stay with them for a week or two until I was able to find myself an apartment to rent. But one day, two or three after my arrival, the first chance she got, my boyfriend's mom told me in no uncertain terms that she didn't like me, didn't think I was good enough for her son, and gave me until the end of the following day to be out of her house. I found a place, and after a few weeks of being awful to him as well, my boyfriend moved in with me. Well, that's pretty nice, though. He should have basically just, said, hey, look, she goes, I go. I mean, that's what I would have done. But when I was 18, I moved out of my parents' house. I never looked back. So I didn't ever have to have these conversations. My plan was to get a job and work while I was there, and that didn't really work out for me. So after 3 months, when I ran out of money, I came home. We continued the relationship for another 6 months after that, but in the end, he decided to choose his mother over me. And with part of his breakup speech, including the words, "After all, blood is thicker than water," never mind that the full quote is blood, wait. Is the blood of the battlefield is thicker than the water of the womb? Okay, I never knew that. I never really looked at the blood is thicker than water quote, but so the blood of the battlefield is thicker than the water of the womb. So basically, saying that your family is not as important as your battle buddies, basically. All right, well, maybe it is. I gotta look that up. I never really thought about it that much, but I mean. There's no way in hell, like, I mean, you gotta understand, you're born into your family, and you wonder, if I wasn't born into this family, would I ever see these people? All right. You choose people in your life because you want to be with them, especially people that are in relationships with you, your wife, your husband, your girlfriend, your boyfriend, your partner, your whatever, whoever you like to
put your genitals in their genitals with. And those things are, they have to be more important than, not to be, like they have to be more important than your family. They just have to be. You can't ever make, no relationship will ever survive if you put your family above your relationship. Just won't. And this one was 37 Israel. Or is it, or they're in Israel. I don't know. But I said Israel because I thought it was a name. Anyway, maybe. Who knows? But the thing is that, like I say, there's one certain truth. I mean, like, hey, if you don't, take anything from the Bible, one thing I do really do believe is that, you leave your family to start a new family. And that's why it's important. That's why your new family is more important than your old family. If you marry somebody or deep committed relationship with them or whatever, they should always be more important than your mother or father. Now, you may be doing the wrong thing. This person may be taking you to some drug path and you're going down the wrong course, or you're homeless now and you're just doing drugs all the time with them. They may be right, but the majority of times, if you have a normal, there's no normal life, I forgot. If you have a regular kind of like life or something, you're good. You can't. Yeah, like I said, I was 18. I moved out of my parents' house. I lived on my own, thought of my own things. Anyway, I'm sorry for that, but I do that the battlefield thing. I got to look at that up. I don't know if that is true. That is what they said. Yeah, this is okay. So I guess they did live in Canada. This is supposed to y'all use based on the country they're from. 37. Excuse me, Israel. It's 37 Israel. Okay, so whatever. Number 23, Canada. Okay, so I guess it's all countries. All right, and getting names. It wasn't solely to find love, but I moved to Canada for my study and career with the hope to find a loved one along the way. I live in Toronto and have met a variety of interesting people from different cultures from which I have a lot to learn. Men in Canada, from my experience, are overall nice and polite. I was lucky enough to not have any traumatic experience. And I found my apartment through a dating app, and we were able to connect on deeper levels, sharing many ideologies and views of life. Okay. How many different ideologies do you have to have? I mean, usually people have, one set. Anyway, never mind. All right, I'll get past that. We have been together for 5 years now and still are going strong. Back in my home country, I never imagined myself in a relationship as Asian patriarchy is still heavily influenced. I mean, problem is I don't know what you are. Are you saying, wait, I have a lot to learn. Men in Canada, okay. Oh, okay. So this is either a woman or it's a guy, but then they're, dating a guy. Okay. So basically, they're trying to say that in Asian cultures, a lot of them, maybe, I don't know, like, I would say probably most, but, like, I think they're probably right on with that, but you can't speak for everybody. Asia's too damn big. But, yeah, throw a patriarchy, it's stupid. Like, okay, you're basically saying guys are the ones who dominate shit, so don't give me the whole patriarchy thing or matriarchy. It's so stupid. I mean, so you're basically saying men dominate the women in the relationships. I mean, I think that actually sounds more apt, and I do think that sounds more brutal than just churching it up with patriarchy. Anyway, the point is that, I guess you're just happy that the people that you met are really not going to be so domineering in your life because you're a woman or whatever. All right, well, that's cool. Okay, good for you. Number nine, I never moved abroad to find love, but I think it found me. I was studying in the US on a J1 visa that was coming to an end. Instead of returning to the UK to finish my college course, I opted instead to do a bit of solo traveling and make the most of my time I had left. I was staying in a hostel in Philadelphia on the night before my 21st birthday, when I met the most interesting, intriguing man I've ever met. I knew as soon as I saw him that I needed to talk to him.
The draw was instantaneous from both sides. We traveled a little bit together over the coming weeks, and eventually I returned back to my home country, admittedly a little heartbroken. We kept in contact at first, but like most long-distance romances, it fizzled out. It's been almost 6 years, and I still wonder how he's doing. I have a wonderful partner now, and I truly hope that he does too. I think he was my first love, and I'll never forget that. Gula Mom Khan. Gula Mom Khan. Yeah, there you go. Yeah, some of her names, some I got, you know, just over the countries and ages. What? You know, I don't know, man. Just, you can never look back, you know. Y'all moved apart, and, you know, there's that, there was like a song, and I don't remember what the song is, but I do remember they said, you can always go there, but you can never go back. And it's true. You can always go to that one spot, but you can never go back to it. So the people have already moved on. Aw, sad. I know. 10. I come to the U.S. from... Oh, wait. I come from the USA, and I moved to Germany over 10 years ago for a bit of a change. I had no job lined up and thought I would stay for 3 months at least, and 1 year at most. A month after moving here, I was lost on the U-Bahn, trying to find my way home. I asked a handsome man on the platform for directions, and it turned out he lived only one station away. We exchanged Facebook info, and I didn't have a phone yet, and started chatting. We got married in 2020, and after 9.5 years together, still in Germany, living our best lives, the best decision I've ever made. Talk to strangers. That's what I would add at the end. She'd say that. 34 in Germany. Either a guy or a girl. The best decision I've ever made was talk to strangers. All right. Let's see what we got. Number 11. I moved to Edinburgh, Scotland. In 2019, started my master's degree. Not necessarily looking for love, but not opposed either. Long story short, COVID hit the following March. Everybody's got these fucking corona stories that ruin their relationships. And we all went into lockdown. Yes. I'm only kind of glad that, like, when I sold my bar, I sold it in 2018. And if I would have held on to it in 2020, I would have lost it, got no money on it. And at the end of the day, I'd have been stuck not being able to go anywhere like everybody else I knew in Espanol was stuck during that time. But I was in the U.S., so I could pretty much do what I wanted to because I was in Texas. And really, corona... For Texas, corona started in March, and it ended in May. And then by June, you know, everybody was out doing their own thing again. And then when everybody else shut down again, like in July or August, Texas basically just, yeah, we're kind of shut down. Just do what you want to do. So, you know, I did what I wanted to do. Anyway, that was pretty much it. 2 months. Did everybody else like a year and shit. It's crazy. So corona fucked over a lot of people's lives. One of my classmates who was dating another classmate, and they were going to live together during lockdown, invited me to live with him and his roommates since they had an empty room and didn't want me to be stuck alone for what seemed to be 2 weeks during lockdown, which turned into 3 months. I met my now fiancé. He was one of the roommates, and we seemed to hit it off right away. But we were both too shy to say anything about it until the end of the 3 months lockdown. Fast forward to June 2020, and we decided to start dating. But I had to move back to the U.S. in January of 2021. She wanted to see Biden's inauguration, I guess. I don't know. We chose to do long distance, and I spent 11 months apart until he could finally come to visit. The time apart was more challenging than I could have imagined, but it was absolutely worth it. We try to visit each other every 3 months, and I recently got engaged in December of 2022. We are still doing a lot of long distance until the wedding next year, but I'm very much looking forward to the day when we finally get to come home to one another. 27 in Georgia, USA. I mean, I don't know. It's kind of like that one. I don't know if it's really going to work out. I mean, I guess if you like Scotland, because you're going to have to make a choice. One of you are going to have to go somewhere. That's a big choice. That's a big choice. It usually ends up the person that's making the most amount of money is the one that wins out. Because you'll have a better life because the person makes more money. It's just usually it is. Number 12.
And that's the other thing too. That's why it's so difficult to like move back or do anything else. If you have a decent job, you don't want to even lose that. So, anyway. 12. We met almost 4 years ago on a pen pal app. It happened just before COVID hit. He was from Tunisia and unable to get a visitor visa to visit me, so I traveled there a total of 6 times. We married almost 2 years ago and recently finally received his PR. We are living our happily ever after life in Canada now. It was a long, painful road, communicating only by video chat, and text is the most painful experience I've ever gone through. But it makes every second together even more perfect. It's anonymous in Canada. All right, there you go. Number 13, during the summer of 2022, at least this one's an after Corona story. I met an American visiting my hometown in France during his summer trip around Europe. We stayed in touch for months and chatted every single day, despite its distance and time difference, 9 hours between France and the West Coast. And in October, I decided to visit him for 2 weeks in Seattle, and it was a blast. We really enjoyed our time together, and I thought he was my soulmate. I then visited him in February of 2023 for 2 weeks, and that time things were different. He was stressed with work and his life and project as well as mine. Wait, and his life project as well as mine. I was relocating to Canada, but I was still very attracted to him. At the end of March, I decided to spend 2 months with him as things weren't going well in Canada. He agreed and was kind of excited about the idea. It turned out this time was even worse. He had many traumas he was hiding with cannabis consumption and mostly alcohol. See, the thing, it's like I don't understand, like, why, these pro I don't get, I don't know, like, I don't understand, like, I always think it's weird, like, when somebody has some kind of, I drink alcohol a lot, but I don't really have these addiction problems that screw up my relationships or this, that, or the other. I try to be fun with them. But see, this is one way you can see it here. He became very violent verbally and physically toward me, and even told me one time when he was drunk and while I was hosted in his studio, that I had no rights in this country and that he could kick me out whenever he wanted. I stayed a few days after that, but this was kind of the event. This kind of event happened 2 more times. So the next week, I decided to pack my stuff and leave back and go to France without warning when he was at work. I regret how I did it, but not the fact that I did it, because I felt really threatened at any time. I felt really threatened at any time. It was a good decision overall, but still traumatizing to this day. 30-year-old in France. I feel really sorry for you about that. You really tried to make that thing work, and I'd say, like, yeah, it's not gonna work. I've never really gotten violently verbal with somebody, and I damn sure haven't got physically violent with anybody. So I just don't understand what kind of stupid, made up demons in your head you have that you feel that you have the right to go out there and treat somebody else like shit, just because you don't feel good. I always get annoyed by that. I always think that it's so fucking stupid that just because somebody wants to have their little temper tantrum and want to act like a little child, that now they get the right to actually abuse somebody, whatever way. If you don't like them, just tell them get the fuck out and just end it, Or just don't talk to them or whatever. Don't make this big scene. Who gives a shit? If it's not gonna work, it's not gonna work. But this guy, is trying to act like he's some good, like, hey, look, I'm pissed off. I can do anything I want to you. La la. Just shut the fuck up. You can't even do anything with your own life. How the fuck are you gonna do something with somebody else's life? Now, one good thing he had left you. Fuck him. That's what I gotta say. 14, in the late 90s, I had a romantic week-long fling with my friend in Paris. We went to different colleges and kept in touch via letters, but never dated. Then he invited me to visit him when he moved to Paris after college. It was a fairy tale romance. Walking around the city, looking at beautiful art, eating delicious food, and making love. I've been to Paris. I didn't have anybody to make love with, so it wasn't as fun. And I went there in the 90s. When, yeah, I actually did go in the late 90s. I was in the mid-90s, not in the late 90s. And that's when it was nice. Now it's just a shithole. And back then, it was just a
bunch of assholes. I mean, that's why I like, I knew a lot of French people, and they were very good French people. None of them came from Paris. And then every time originally, when I'd start talking bad about France, I'd say, well, my experience in France never that great. They said, where'd you go? To the north? And I said, yeah, to Paris. And they're like, that's why. And they were all from the south or other parts in the country. And then they're like, yeah, dude, it's just, it is the way it is. So I never really had a good experience in Paris. France, I'd say, well, my experience in France never that great. They said, where'd you go? To the north? And I said, yeah, to Paris. And they're like, that's why. And they were all from the south or other parts in the country. And then they're like,